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2: Yeah, that's frustrating because behind the play, and the physios are being requested here by Alan Chapman, behind the play, that was an absolute clocking absorbed by Baez, and I don't think a foul was given.
3: Shove in the back. There was no foul given. The Philadelphia player stood over Baez and talked trash to him.
2: That player was Frankie Westfield.
3: Baez grabbed his head, and Chapman let the play continue before stopping it. Now, he is correct. He did stop the play for a possible head injury eventually. He waited long enough. And then he made the trainers come on because Baez did grab his head. That part is fine, even if there's frustration on the Atlanta side. But Westfield goes into the back. I don't think he hit Baez in the head. I think it's a little more of a whiplash situation. But this happens all the time with this Philadelphia team. And Chapman has to manage it better. Now he's arguing with Miguel Almirón.
2: We also had kind of an oddity. The neutral venue doctor decided to walk onto the field and went to the wrong player.
3: That's always good.
2: It's the neutral venue doctor who's supposed to clear Baez for potential concussion symptoms, and he didn't realize who had the actual injury, it appears. So Atlanta playing down a man as off the free kick, Almirón drives down the left wing and sends it behind Rafa Pico.
3: Yeah, off the drop ball because Chapman definitely did not call a foul there. I just want to stress that. He didn't call a foul because, you know, why? Why would you?
2: Back the other way, Philadelphia. We're scoreless in the 25th minute. Wagner along the near touchline. Oops. Dribbled it out for a throw to Atlanta. Baez allowed to come back on. We're back to 11 aside. So, yeah, bad pass by Almirón gave Philadelphia the ball, and then Wagner gave Atlanta a gift by just tapping it out for a throw.
3: I also want to see a reaction from Atlanta players towards Philadelphia players. When your player gets hit and their guy wants to talk trash to him, there needs to be a reaction from the Atlanta players.
2: Edwards throwing it into Moranchuk on the near touchline in a 1v2. He cuts it out of traffic to right to Zanzak, who plays it down the middle, and it's knocked away from Olaski. Yacob drops it back to Hoyos, and pitches clear down the middle for Almirón, headed away by Pierre, then knocked back the other way by Riley into the lookout for a throw on the far touchline.
3: You're not going to win many aerial duels with Neil Pierre, but you've got to find a way to at least try to screen him off and make it more difficult for him to direct the header.
2: Here's Wagner in front of the left halfway line for Philadelphia, 50 yards from goal, dropping it back to the halfway line to Harriel now. He gives it to Pierre behind center spot. He'll move it down the right wing now, where Zanzak plays it ahead to Sullivan. Back to Zanzak at the right halfway line, drives it down the middle, this time for Olaski, who's clipped and fouled. And what do you know? A red card!
3: Oh.
2: A red card is shown to Anaya Mahan. A straight red. Atlanta will be down a man for the final 65 minutes of the match.
3: This has been a joke of a night. Chapman's arguing again, bug-eyed, yelling at Anaya Mahan. This has been awful. Awful appearance from Alan Chapman in the way he's managed this game, because it has felt extremely one-sided in the way he has reacted to everything that has happened on the pitch. We need to look at it again, but that's quick. He was immediately grabbing the back pocket.
2: Well, they've shown the replay in the stadium. We can't see it because we can't see the scoreboard here. Chapman is touching his ear, communicating with the VAR.
3: He already had the conversation.
2: It's over.
3: He just whipped the back of his hand towards Mahai.
2: The red stands. I'd sure like to see a replay.
3: That'd be nice.
2: So Atlanta tried to play with five in the back, but they've just lost the center back in Anaya Mahai, and Atlanta will have to play down a man, and now we get the replay. It looks like he went studs into the back of Olaski's right leg.
3: He didn't launch himself into it. If anything, he stepped on it, which is a judgment call. They didn't show us anything in a replay to make that easy to tell.
2: Because they showed it at real speed.
3: Yeah, that feels extremely quick. Love to see a better look at that. But man, that's fast. That's really quick to make that decision.
2: Well, and now Atlanta United is going to have to do some problem solving here. Do they bring on a Steven Gregerson or a Totem Ajub to get a center back in there?
3: Yes, more than likely, yes.
2: Well, Atlanta United will play with 10 now. Here in the 28th minute, a very fast straight red on an AMA high in Philadelphia's free kick is 45 yards from goal.

0: on the right wing. Action at the goal to our left as they send it all the way to the penalty spot. Headed to the ground by Sullivan. Loose. Westfield can't dig it out of his boots. It's cleared up to Miguel Almiron, who's tripped up and fouled. Here comes a yellow card to Orlowski for that.
1: Yeah, of course a yellow card. A swing and a miss above the ankle on Miguel Almiron. But, you know, this is going to be one of those games.
0: Yeah, on the Mahai yellow or red, I don't want to make a judgment one way or another until I see a better replay than what we were presented.
1: He didn't launch himself at him. I want to stress that. He didn't go studs up launching. He might have stepped on him. I can't tell from the replay they showed.
0: Okay, we just got another one here. That's a little slower. Let's see. This is the foul on Almiron against Orlowski.
1: Okay, he got him a little bit lower than it looked like.
0: Yeah.
1: Still a yellow. That's fine.
0: Yeah.
1: I don't know. It doesn't look like there's a lot in it. And just look, here's the thing. When you have a referee who has already cautioned the bench in the first 10 minutes for something that was said really quickly that the fourth official notified him on, and you get into a shouting match with a player who got hit behind the play, and you get into a shouting match with that player, and then you go quick red card 15 minutes later?
0: Against the same player.
1: Yeah, that's what I'm saying. Yeah. Like, you got into an argument with a player, and then you send him off quickly.
0: Now he's
1: 20 minutes in.
0: Now he's arguing with Junior Alonso.
1: I don't know what is going on with Alan Chapman, but it looks terrible for him to consistently be arguing with Atlanta players and then sending somebody off that fast. It looks terrible.
0: Free kick played backwards to Hoyos. Atlanta from left to right as Hoyos sends it down the middle. Neil Pierre heads it away again. They might want to stop going in that direction.
1: You don't have a choice.
0: And it deflects now to Papa Pico. Volleys it down the middle. Almiron's going to get there first near the penalty spot. He's ready to take it down. He scores! He scores! He was taken down inside the six. And the ball rolls over the goal line. And Atlanta United's got the lead. What a bizarre goal for Miguel Almiron. And Atlanta, playing with 10, has the lead in Philadelphia. Try to explain that one.
1: Yeah, I don't have much of an explanation. Philadelphia fell asleep, first off. Almiron gets in behind, and somehow the ball ends up in the back of the net. It could have been a penalty. Pico just swings it through. Almiron gets to it behind Westfield.
0: I mean, it absolutely would have been a penalty on Pierre.
1: Well, I don't trust Alan Chapman. But anyway, Pierre going for it. Almiron goes down. Maybe would have been given, maybe not. But it goes off of Almiron's shin/knee and goes in as he's going to ground.
0: All right, now this gets interesting here because we're only in the 31st minute, but you have a lead. You're playing with 10.
1: It doesn't get interesting
0: yet.
1: You have to. Did he just show a yellow to Almiron?
0: He did for delaying the restart.
1: Yeah,
0: I believe.
1: Of course he did.
0: Say no doubt in your mind, you're bunkering now with the lead.
1: You were probably already bunkering before you got the lead. I mean, it's Philadelphia. I don't think bunkering really is what you'd call it because they're not trying to possess the ball. Honestly, if you drop off and make them possess it, that's a little more uncomfortable for them.
0: Here's Vasilev off the kickoff, rolling it up to Wagner, and his cross is blocked out near the corner flag. It'll be a corner to Philadelphia off the block by Edwards. So Atlanta United scoring a bizarre goal by Miguel Almiron, his third of the year in the 30th minute, and now Philadelphia playing 11-10 will get their second corner of the match here. Wagner descended out of the near corner goal to our left. Now Wagner steps away. This is sent long to the back post, and it bounces past everyone to Vasilev at the top of the 18. He flicks it ahead to Westfield in the far corner. His cross gets through everyone and then bounces off Pierre at the penalty spot. Almiron trying to dribble clear, but it's stabbed away from him by Wagner. But Westfield is offside, and it'll be a free kick to Atlanta.
1: Almiron can't try to dribble through that. Turns it over in a bad spot, but luckily Westfield was slow to get back onside.
0: This portion of the match brought to you by your local Ford dealer. It's 1-0 Atlanta United playing down a man here in the 33rd minute after the Anaya Mahai red card. Tata Martino, by the way, has not made a substitution yet, so Atlanta is playing really in a kind of looks like a 4-4-1 right now as this floats down the left wing, and it's off Westfield in front of Papa trying to win it back.

0: It bounces up to the halfway line where it's headed forward by Olasky, then headed back the other way by Yakov, then headed up in the air by Olasky. Down to Baez, who gives it to Almirón. He'll play the through ball into the far attacking corner for Fafa, who turns now and takes it back up the touchline for Almirón. Stabbed in the middle to Tristan Moyen-Butt. Deflects, then Zanzak spins him down and fouls him. A left attacking third free kick for Atlanta United.
1: Oh, looked like he might have stepped on him from behind.
0: Oh, well, that's what Elias Baez is arguing right now.
1: It looked like he stepped on him from behind.
0: And
1: we saw that earlier, yeah. And we saw a red card come out very fast.
0: Very fast. Again, against a player that Alan Chapman was arguing with after he was injured. And there's the replay.
1: I mean,
0: it's not like there's nothing in that for Zanzak.
1: I mean,
0: well, hey, let the scoreboard do the talking, I guess, right? So Almirón's going to set this about 35 yards from goal off the left wing. Angle is to Blake's right as Almirón sends it in low to the penalty spot, chopped away by Bruno Damiani. Back to Edwards, who gives it now to Moranchuk in the left channel, down the middle, too far for Will Riley. Pierre will clear, down the middle, Edwards chests it down at center spot to Moyamba, who drops it back now to Baez, played down the far touchline for Alonso. He lost it to Sullivan, who drives down the left wing, Riley back to defend, played in the middle, bounces off Zanzak, then Moyamba going in for the ball, knocks it ahead to Fafa Pico, who comes back from an offside position in the Philadelphia half, and offside is called.
1: Yeah, and another embarrassing dive, but that's just becoming the norm at this point.
0: That was Lukic.
1: Yeah, it's terrible.
0: Hobbles away.
1: Moyamba slid in slow motion and won the ball. And Lukic launched himself into the air like he hit an eject button.
0: The free kick taken by Philadelphia. Played up to Bogger on the left wing. He'll dribble into the attacking third. Hooked across in for the back post. Uh-oh. Baez almost put it into his own net, but Oyo saves it and falls over it at the far post.
1: And no, Philadelphia fans, that's not a back pass.
0: No, it's a deflection. As it's chopped clear by Oyo's down the middle. This time, Fafa Pico gets a piece of it, but it rolls back to Pierre, and Philadelphia will reshape again. 1-0 Atlanta, playing down a man in the 36th minute. Below center circle, it's Lukic, dribbling down the left channel. 40 yards from goal. They'll flick it ahead to Bach. Center now to Vasilev. Vasilev, 1v1 with Yakov in the near corner. Drop back to Wagner. Cross to the near post. Headed away by Riley to Almirón. This possessed by Zanzak. Here is Westfield with a cross covered at the post nearest to the cross by Oyo. Sports of the match brought to you by AT&T, official wireless partner of Atlanta United. Oyo sending it down the left wing. Papa Pico traps off his chest, takes it to the left halfway line, drops it back, where it's tipped by Baez to Alonso. Back to Baez, but Atlanta working backwards now down the far touchline. Fafa is spun down. It's a throw to Philadelphia or to Atlanta. No foul called against Zanzak.
1: I think he was trying to actually draw a foul there somehow.
0: Zanzak was?
1: Yes.
2: Let's play.
1: He's wearing navy blue.
0: Now you hear on our field mics Alan Chapman screaming at both teams, let's play, after he took a player off. Here's Oyo's off the throw, sending it down the left wing, and it's flicked by Baez to Fafa, but he's stripped by Zanzak, who dribbles to center spot and squares it to the left wing now to Bogner. Guy Bogner stops and gives it back to Zanzak in the left channel. Back to Wagner now along the near touchline. Return to Zanzak again in front of the left halfway line. Now he squares it above center circle to Pierre. Fired down the right wing to Westfield. His pitch is blocked by Baez. It bounces to Almirón, who takes it forward 1v3. Still on it at center spot. Now he'll carry it down the right wing. This is a good run by Almirón. And finally Pierre bodies him off the ball. Philadelphia back the other way. Zanzak ahead to Kevin Sullivan, sprinting down the right channel with Westfield overlapping. Sullivan to the top of the 18, accelerates into the box, and then is stopped by Elias Baez, who clears it up to Fafa Pico. Atlanta on the left wing now. Fafa dueling with Pierre. They collide. They both go down. The ball is out. It's a throw to Philadelphia. And it's thrown into Lukic in front of the right halfway line as Philadelphia tries to play quickly. 1-0 Atlanta in the 38th minute. Here's Zanzak coming down the right wing. Ahead to Sullivan. Dribbling into the right attacking third. Ahead to Westfield onside.

0: At the far end line, here's his cross, headed away by Alonso. Flicked forward by Maranchuk, but to Harriel in the central channel. Ahead now to Bakker, his cross blocked off the back of Edwards. Trapped by Almiron, trying to dribble away from Lukic. Takes it down to the ground, then he's tripped and fouled. By Damiani, his third foul of the night. Then after the whistle, the ball is put in the net by Vasilev, and Chapman doesn't appreciate that. Now he's going to argue with Philadelphia players.
1: Yeah, sometimes that's given as a yellow. Damiani's arguing with Chapman. He should be on a yellow now. We're getting another look at it, and that's another foul from behind. I don't think he stepped on him, but he reached around and tripped him.
0: Again, if you're just joining us, an AMI sent off in the 26th minute, and then Atlanta United scored in the 30th minute with Miguel Almiron after it appeared he was taken down inside the six-yard box and the ball rolled over the end line. Here's a steal by Sullivan on the right wing. On the edge of the attacking third, cuts it centrally, flicked away from Damiani, up in the air. Alonso has to make a play. He heads it to the top of the 18. Cleared by Riley, but off Lukic to Sullivan. Traps on the right wing, turns and shoots. Blocked by Moyamba. Bounces out to the central channel in front of center circle. It's Harriel giving it on the left wing now to Bakker. Back to Harriel, 40 yards from goal. Down the middle to Vasilev, who gives it back to Harriel again. This is all in the Atlanta half. In front of center circle, Olaski looping it ahead on the right wing to Frankie Westfield. Dropping it back to Neil Pierre, a fellow homegrown in front of the right halfway line. Now in front of center circle, here's Harriel playing down the left wing to Bakker. Traps, dribbles parallel to goal. Back to Harriel. Return to Bakker in the left attacking third. Bakker flicked ahead to Vasilev on the near touchline, center to Lukic, out of traffic, turning towards goal in the near attacking corner, then dropping it back in the midfield again to Harriel. Harriel squaring to Pierre in front of center circle, 30 yards out. Drives it down the right wing. Here's Westfield taking one man and dribbling into the box, and then his cross is blocked out for a corner by Moyamba.
1: Good defending from Moyamba. Westfield was able to cut inside of Baez, but he knew he had cover. Baez wanted to make sure that Westfield couldn't hit the cross with the right foot. He didn't. Moyamba then stuffed him.
0: Fourth corner of the first half for Philadelphia. They have four shots to Atlanta's two, but Atlanta's got the 1-0 lead here in the 41st minute. Bakker to send it out of the far corner goal to our left. Moyamba standing at the far post marking Westfield in the center of the six-yard box. Now the AR steps in front of Bakker and steps away. Bakker's right arm in the air. He drops it. Here it comes. In-swinger near the penalty spot. Headed across the face of goal. Westfield can't trap it. Driven out for a throw by Riley, 30 yards from goal. Here Tata Martino screaming instruction to his team. Playing down a man here in the 41st minute. Atlanta did not make a sub to bring on a center back to replace Mahai as it's thrown into Lukic in front of the left halfway line. He squares to Pierre. Fired ahead towards Westfield, but blocked. Second ball headed forward by Lukic. Moyamba heads it back the other way. Papapico tries to steer it over to the touchline, but it's intercepted. Then it bounces in the middle to Zanzak. Flicked to Olaski, who's dispossessed by Moyamba. Rolled up to Almiron, back to Moyamba. The far touchline, Tristan gives it away to Zanzak. They drop it back, and in their own half, Philadelphia does to Pierre. Now at center spot, here's Harriel. Playing it down the left wing. Wagner on the edge of the attacking third. Pitch to the top of the 18, where it's bodied down now by Damiani. It's deflected away by Maranchuk. Back to Harriel, still the left attacking third. Center to Lukic, 30 yards out. Sent down the middle, blocked away by Edwards, and then niftily flicked down to Fafa by Maranchuk, but then stolen by Vasilev, who gives it back in front of center circle to Neil Pierre. Atlanta's got to ride this out for a few more minutes here in the first half as Bakker fakes across, gives it to Sullivan now in the near corner. Heavy touch, gets back on it, puts the brakes on Edwards. Cut back past Olaski, top of the 18, fakes to the left, bounced ahead, Lukic, shot, bounces wide of the near post. Corner. Deflected, I guess.
1: Looked like Damiani might have brought that down
0: with
1: his hand and might have been offside on the initial ball. No, he's not. He's onside. No, it came off his body first. That's okay.
0: So another Philadelphia corner coming here in the 43rd minute as they look for an equalizer, playing up a man, but down 1-0. And it's Bakker sending it out the near corner. Outswinger, top of the 18. Header, Pierre, off the crossbar. Overhead kicked out of danger and out for a throw by Papapico.
1: Just a looping header from Pierre.

0: Bojos couldn't get to.
1: Quickly off the throw, another long diagonal. This time deflected out over the end line and off of Harriel, who was... Don't tell me Chapman's going to argue with another player here.
0: Probably.
1: It's goal kick to Atlanta, but Chapman is walking intently up to Lucas Hoyos here.
0: So we're going to talk about time wasting in Philadelphia, which
1: in the
0: is
1: first
0: hilarious.
1: Half, and you're admonishing a team for time wasting. You've already sent a player off of this team.
0: Yeah, it's
1: like read the room a little bit here, right?
0: No, he doesn't care. Read the room. He was arguing with Mihai in the fifth minute.
1: Left to right goal kick, and Oyo sends it down the near touchline. A collision and a foul on Vasilev, cleaning out a vulnerable Fapapico who was going up for the area.
0: Now stay down. Get numbers forward for the free kick.
1: Now Chapman's going to argue with Lukic.
0: This is way too much from a referee to be doing all of this. It's way too extra.
1: Well, and I don't like the pointing.
0: I don't like.
1: He's doing this to a Philadelphia player now. He pointed right in the face of Harriel. I don't like that. That is provocative by a referee to point at a player in his face like
0: he
1: that.
0: He pointed at Wagner as well. He was very disrespectful to Mihai when he told him to leave the field. There's been a lot of that tonight. It is very poor match management.
1: Jakobs free kick down the right wing for Fafa. Off his head and out for a throw to Philadelphia. But back in their defensive third, at least, as we're now in the 45th minute. Atlanta United leading 1-0, but playing down a man.
0: Good referees project calm, and players react accordingly. Go back and watch the World Cup final.
1: Yeah.
0: Go back and watch the semifinal in Atlanta between Argentina and England.
1: Here's Sullivan coming down the right wing for Philadelphia, lifting it into the attacking third, and it loops harmlessly away from Damiani to Hoyos, who comes off his line to pick it up. Well, surely Atlanta would make a halftime sub to bring on a center back, right?
0: Pretty good, honestly. I don't know. Think about it.
1: This ball bounces to the near touchline. Edwards trying to screen Pulaski and does effectively to get the throw for Atlanta on the edge of the defensive third. And we're about to cross into first half stoppage time. Atlanta United with the 30th minute goal by Miguel Almiron. A weird one, but it counts. And it's 1-0. They're going to play five added minutes. Off the throw, it bounces to Lukic in front of the left halfway line for Philadelphia. Now here's Harriel playing down the near touchline. Wagner, 40 yards from goal. Center to Lukic. He gives it back to Wagner. He'll drive it back into the Philadelphia half, where Harriel will run it down on the edge of their defensive third. As I said, wow, shots 9-2 Philadelphia. I don't think that 9 is accurate, but that's what Opta has it. Here's Wagner rolling it to the top of the 18, and it deflects to Vasilev, but he can't dribble past Edwards. Voronchuk trying to start a counter. He's grabbed, I believe, advantage here to Atlanta as Fafa takes it up to the halfway line and now pulls the air brake. He did not have numbers. In fact, he sends it backwards into the central channel to Jakob, who will go back to Hoyos, and Nowoski will chase it. Hoyos plays it ahead to Alonso at the top of the Atlanta 18 on the left side. He rolls it down the far touchline to Baez, who's really had no touches on the ball since Mihai was sent off. Back to Alonso, still in the left defensive third. His pitch is blocked by Sullivan. You heard the thud, but it's going to bounce all the way back to Hoyos, who will trap in the penalty spot. Still 4 minutes to play in the first half as Hoyos will let it roll and pick it up. And bounce the ball on the ground a couple times. Smart by Hoyos. Sends this down the right wing for Fafa, who's pushed down by Wagner. And play on. As it deflects off Lukic to center circle, and Sullivan places a nice header into the run of Westfield coming down the far touchline. He stops 40 yards from goal and centers it to Zanzak. Danley Zanzak now on the right wing, squaring it in front of center circle to Jovan Lukic. Lukic will reverse it back to the right. Here's Sullivan into the right attacking third. To the right corner of the 18, dribbling on Almiron. Turn, shoots, puck save to parry it wide to the far post and out for a corner by Hoyos, who is really, really upset.
0: Can't give that shot away that easily. Sullivan does a good job dropping his shoulder, getting to his left foot, and Lucas Hoyos makes a very nice save.
1: The second save of the half. Philadelphia also hit woodwork. And now Philadelphia gets a sixth corner here in the first half with still a little under 3 minutes to play. Here it comes. Deep to the back post. Bounces off left field. Shot off the crossbar again. It bounces to Olaski. His cross is cut away by Tristan Moyamba. Back out in the midfield where Lukic will trap. Philadelphia reshapes. They'll still attack here. 2.5 minutes to play in the half. Down the right wing to Sullivan. Cut ahead. Westfield not near it. It'll roll away from him.

0: Hoffman over the end line and out for a goal kick. And Lucas Hoyos really, really looks upset again.
1: Well, Lucas Hoyos is also wasting time. He's a veteran. He knows what he's doing. Start yelling at guys in front of you. Damiani also knows what he's doing. Runs to get the ball. Gives it to Lucas.
0: I mean, Lucas has been playing professionally since 2010 when he was with Newell's.
1: He knows what he's doing. He knows all the tricks goalkeepers have to be able to run a little bit more clock.
0: Right to left goal kick. Still 2 minutes to play in the half. Fafa is this time careened over. Finally, they give the foul on Harriel for going over the back of Fafa below center circle.
1: And now the fourth
0: official, Mendoza, is going after the Atlanta technical area again, the fourth official.
1: Why? This is getting ridiculous.
0: I should donate my noise-canceling headphones to Rosendo Mendoza because he seems to be very, very alert to things being said in the technical area.
1: Yeah, on one side, not the other. On one side, though. Yeah.
0: Well, in his defense, he's standing to the left of the halfway line, so I guess he's a little closer to the Atlanta.
1: He shouldn't be doing that, but just saying.
0: Here's the free kick. Jakob sending it to the right edge of the 18, where it's cut away from Moranchuk by Harriel. Floats down the middle, headed forward by Will Riley. Papapico heads it to the top of the 18. Harriel blocks it away and clears it. Then it bounces off the head of Olaski. Sent back forward by Alonso. Steered out for a throw off the head of Harriel. Attacking third throw for Atlanta as we're in the final minute of first half stoppage time. 1-0 Atlanta United on an odd goal by Miguel Almiron in the 30th minute. It was 4 minutes after Anaya Mahai was sent off. Atlanta's been playing down the man since. Off the throw, Will Riley knocking it down to Edwards on the near touchline. He flicks to Moyamba on the right channel. Down the channel, Moranchuk turns to face goal and then cuts it into the near attacking corner. Fafa trying to save it, but it was an overhead pass. He could not. It's goal kick with 30 seconds to play in the half.
1: Pico was flat-footed. He wanted the ball played to his feet. Moranchuk saw the opportunity to try to turn the corner and tried to give him that chance.
0: Alonso begging for teammates to drop as Philadelphia has the final attack of the half. And here's Westfield with the long diagonal headed up in the air at the penalty spot by Jakob. Bounces over the head of Vasilev, who regathers now in the near corner and drops it back to Wagner. There's 5 seconds to play in the half. Center to Zanzak. Looped ahead on the right wing to Westfield. We're over the 5 minutes now. It's squared to Damiani. They play backwards, and Chapman has no choice. Has to blow the whistle because they play backwards. And it's halftime in Philadelphia, and Atlanta United showing some guts here, playing down a man, but leading 1-0 in a very strange first half.
1: Ugly first half, but a goal off of the shin/knee of Miguel Almiron as he's going to ground ends up giving Atlanta the lead. That kind of goal really matches what this game has looked like, but it's 1-0 Atlanta.
0: Shots 12-2 in the first half, Philadelphia. Game state does matter, though. Atlanta has been bunkering since Mahai was sent off. More to come in a moment. We're halftime in Philadelphia. 1-0 Atlanta United leads Philadelphia Union on Sports Radio 92.9 The Game.
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9: Atlanta United playing down a man since the 26th minute when Anaya Mahai was sent off for a straight red challenge. Leads Philadelphia 1-0 at halftime on a very strange goal here in the 30th minute by Miguel Almiron. And it deflects now to Papa Pico. Volleys it down the middle. Almiron's going to get there first here in the penalty spot. He's trying to take it down. He scores! He scores! He was taken down inside the six. And the ball rolls over the goal line. And Atlanta United's got the lead. What a bizarre goal for Miguel Almiron. And Atlanta playing with 10 has the lead in Philadelphia. Now, I think if that ball did not roll over the line and into the net, I think a penalty could have been given, probably should have been given on Neil Pierre, but who knows with this referee tonight. And, you know, we've talked about this before. There are instances where a referee could play advantage in the penalty area. I didn't see what the referee was saying. Hey, that's a goal. It counts. From that point, and really even before that point, Atlanta was ceding possession to Philadelphia. So take these stats with a grain of salt. The stats were 12-2 in the first half, Philadelphia. Two shots on Philly on target for Philly, and two times hit woodwork. One shot on target for Atlanta. I'm sorry, I'm all over the place here. Possession 61-39, Philadelphia. Expected goals 0.96 for Philadelphia, 0.32 for Atlanta. Atlanta has only one key pass in this game. Philadelphia has 11, but now it's kind of a matter of survival for Atlanta United, who, if they're to get anything out of this match tonight, they're going to have to do so playing down a man for at least 65 minutes.
10: Yeah, I was going to ask if the stats were contractually obligated, because there's no point in even talking about them at this point. They really don't matter in a Philadelphia game anyway, because Philadelphia games don't follow spreadsheets and stats. And they're getting the game played on their terms, and they were before the goal. They were before the red card. Atlanta had possession, but were really pinned in a lot. They weren't able to look super dangerous. And it's a situation where, honestly, Philadelphia falls asleep. I'm not 100% convinced that Chapman would have given a penalty. Pierre is coming across Almiron, and it's going to be a judgment call on if that is going to get called or not. As Almiron's going to ground, the ball hits him and goes in. That's why I was laughing on the goal when I saw the replay. It's just

0: one of the weirdest goals that we've seen. And since the game starts to tilt to it being played on Atlanta's terms, because they're down a man. They have the lead. They're not a team that scores a lot of goals on a good night. They're not going to score a lot of goals tonight with 10. So sit back and defend. They haven't had to make a sub yet. They moved from three center backs to two, and they're playing a deep line of four and in four midfielders and one up top in Pico. They've gotten forward a couple of times. They've done really everything right. Towards the end of the half, you started to see them drop off a little bit. That's what Lucas Ojos was yelling. Get out. Close things down. Don't get too deep into a shell. We'll see how Atlanta balances that in the second 45.
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5: Atlanta United playing down a man after an NAMI red card, but leading Philadelphia Union 1-0 at halftime. Elsewhere around the league, Cincinnati and San Jose in a weather delay. Nashville leads at D.C. 2-0. That's at halftime. Miami's got a 1-0 first half lead on Columbus. That game has also been delayed by weather. New England's got a 2-0 lead at Montreal at halftime. The Red Bulls have a 2-0 lead on Orlando at halftime. And LAFC leads at Vancouver 1-0 at halftime. These games all about to kick off. Chicago hosting Charlotte, Kansas City hosting Houston, San Diego at Minnesota, and Real Salt Lake at St. Louis. Later tonight, Austin at Colorado, LA Galaxy hosting Dallas, and Seattle is at Portland. Second half coming up next, Atlanta United leading Philadelphia Union 1-0 on Sports Radio 92.9 The Game.
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6: Second half to begin in a moment here in Chester, Pennsylvania. Atlanta United playing down a man since the 26th minute, but leading Philadelphia Union 1-0. This copyrighted audio cast of Major League Soccer may not be retransmitted, reproduced, or rebroadcast without the express written consent of Major League Soccer. I thought when Mahai was sent off that Tata was going to put either Steven Gregerson or Tota Majube into the match, but he rode it out to halftime without making that change. Atlanta started this match in a 3-4-3. Now they're basically playing with four in the back. It looks to me, at least my uneducated line, almost like a 4-4-1 at this point for Atlanta. But does he pivot away from that here as we start the second half?
7: Yeah, you got to make a decision on where you want to be short a player, and of course one of those places is going to be higher up the field. But do you want an extra center back to deal with crosses, or do you want the extra player in that midfield to make it four so you're wider across? It really depends on what you think about the players you have on the bench. And you look at the bench, it's Ronald Hernandez, it's Steven Gregerson, it's Luke Brennan, it's Kamen Togashi. Then you have Tota Majube, Arif Kovac, Adrian Gill, and Aiden Torres. So if you don't know the Atlanta United two players who are part of this group, Adrian Gill, a deep-lying midfielder, a very possession-based midfielder, this would be a tough game for him. Aiden Torres, out of the midfielders, is a better fit. He's played some as a right back, a more defensively-minded, tackling midfielder. Tota Majube is a defender. He can play as a center back, a left center back, or a left back. He could even play as a six in a pinch. And Arif Kovac is a nine, but he's a big target number nine who could be useful if you have to play long. He has good feet. He can bring the ball down. He would be the only player who would be close to Neil Pierre in height. Kovac, I think, is listed at 6'5".
6: But he's really taller than that, I believe.
7: I think he's 6'6". Yeah. I'd like to see Kovac standing next to Pierre to see how close they are.
6: Well, neither team will make a change here at halftime. Atlanta United wearing the Spirit of 96 kits, cream-colored shirts and trunks, dark green vertical band on the shirt, dark green numbers and trim. Philadelphia, dark blue shirts and trunks, gold numbers and trim. Philadelphia will kick off and attack the goal to our right in the second half, and this half begins with Alan Chapman arguing with Miguel Almiron. So the half begins in a very similar manner to the way it played out in the first half.
7: I was going to say, I hope Alan Chapman listened to some Kenny G at halftime. Obviously, he listened to Metallica instead.
6: All right, you know, have a Snickers or something like that. No. It's been a very grouchy night for the center ref. Well, let's see if Atlanta United can get something out of this. If they can, it's a stadium where they've not had a lot of success in getting wins, and to play down a man for 65 minutes is a very difficult assignment, regardless of who you're playing. So if they can hold on to this, it would really be a feather in Atlanta United's cap. It would also complete a season sweep of the Union by Atlanta United. set to go to start the second half.
7: Alan Chapman's very frustrated now with the red hat. He might come over and start yelling at commentators.
6: Apple's in some kind of montage here.
7: They were a little slow coming back.
6: Yeah. We have to have a Walmart supporter cam, I guess. And yeah, no one on the field is very happy about this. Getting glamour shots of Kevin Sullivan, and Chapman has picked the ball up. And
7: Chapman might just leave with the ball.
6: I mean, this is a little silly, though. Like the
7: no, it was definitely slow coming back. I don't know where the timing got out of whack.
6: Yeah. Well, Milanowski standing over the ball with hands on hips. Both teams want to play, but the red hat, who controls the timing for the TV broadcaster, is saying not yet.
7: I don't know what we're waiting for at this point.
6: 5, 4, 3, 2, 1, says the

0: that hat. All right, finally. Rolled all the way back to Andre Blake, and the second half is underway. Blake, 35 years old, coming off a clean sheet over Seattle. He comes all the way up to the halfway line. We'll try this into the Atlanta 18 for Damiani, but it's headed away from him by Baez. Pico trying to poke at the second ball, but Pierre gets there first. Now, here's Blake again, 40 yards off his line, starting it ahead behind center circle to Harriel.
1: Atlanta's playing deep, so Blake can take advantage.
0: It is Wagner squaring it in the middle to Lukic. Down the left wing to Vasilev. Now Wagner again on the far touchline. Back to Lukic. He'll send it down the middle, and it deflects to Olasky, but Olasky too far away from it. And it rolls out over the end line, and they're giving a corner to Philadelphia.
1: Yeah, deflected off Atlanta. You need to clear that out for at least the throw. Maybe a little bit of a loss of focus there from Hakob.
0: Seventh corner of the match for Philadelphia here in the 46th minute. Atlanta leading 1-0, playing down a man.
1: You don't want to give Kai Wagner set-piece opportunities.
0: Out of the far corner, goal to our right. Wagner sending it in. Outswinger back post, headed by Pierre. Blocked in front of the goal by an Atlanta player. Still loose in the mixing ball. Headed forward now by Damiani. Bounces to Edwards, who tries to steer a header to the near touchline. Sullivan runs it down there. Philadelphia now recycling with Sullivan on the right wing, dropping it back to Lukic in front of center circle. Long diagonal, headed away from Pierre by Fafa, and out for a throw on the far touchline to Philadelphia.
1: Handled it well. Alonso with a good header out of the six after the initial header from Pierre that was intended for the back post.
0: Off the throw, back on the left wing, it's Lukic rolling it down the left wing to Vasilev, back to Lukic, who now centers it in front of center circle to Nathan Harriel. He'll square it over to the near touchline. Frankie Westfield, one touch for Sullivan, near end line. Takes a touch. Cut back pass, blocked out for a corner by Moyamba. Sullivan's a nice player.
1: Sullivan's a very good player. He's very young, and these moments are important for him. They're important for the U.S. national team program because he's absolutely projecting as a national team player. He needs to show something here that he can take advantage of these moments.
0: Eighth corner of the match. Wagner out of the near corner goal to our right. Here it comes to the back post. Punched by Oyos, but not cleared. And then a volley clear. A nice one by Fafa. Out for a throw in the far touchline to Philadelphia.
1: Good work by Ojo. Standing tall, getting to that one and knocking it down.
0: Thrown into Lukic. Philadelphia relentless here in the opening moments of the second half. Playing up a man, but down a goal. Sullivan in the central channel, turning and dribbling down the right wing where he hands it off to Westfield. He reverses back in the middle, dribbling parallel to goal. He'll fire it back in front of center circle. Here's Lukic with the pitch back to Sullivan. Trapped on the right wing. Turns to the near touchline on Alonso. Alonso right back, or Baez rather. Here's a cross that'll be blocked out for another corner by Moyamba.
1: Philly's going to try to play through Sullivan a good bit because he's their best player in 1v1s. You're seeing him on the dribble here. Atlanta doesn't have the bodies to really commit to a double team, so it's an interesting one for Baez and whoever's going to have to defend him because Sullivan, one of the best dribblers in Major League Soccer this season.
0: Wagner to send it out of the near corner. Goal to our right again. 49th minute now. Deep beyond the back post. Westfield header bounces wide of side net and corner. It deflected.
1: Came off of Baez, I believe.
0: And it's corner number 10 now for Philadelphia. We're not even 4 minutes into the second half, and they've worked four corners here to begin the second half.
1: Have they had a look at goal in any of them?
0: No, not at all.
1: That's what matters.
0: This time it'll be Olasky sending it in. Deep to the back post again. Glances past everyone. Out for goal kick this time.
1: Westfield got his head to it, but couldn't put it on frame. And then Westfield stands over Baez, yelling at him again.
0: This is Westfield after taunting Baez in the first half after an injury.
1: That's a second time, and there's no reason to do it here. Westfield goes up and wins the header and puts it wide. He should go look in the mirror and yell at himself.
0: Important. There was a response this time by an Atlanta player. Yeah. It's Matt Edwards shoved him away. Glad to see that.
1: Well, if Matt Edwards is around any Atlanta player getting knocked down, Matt Edwards is going to be the one to defend the badge.
0: Referee counting at Oyos as he sends this away. Oh, that's nice. As it comes down the middle, and Fafa heads it into the central channel, but Atlanta playing down a man can't commit anyone forward, and it'll roll harmlessly to Wagner.
1: Yeah, if you did not catch what that chant is, go watch some NHL games from the 80s, and you'll find it.
0: I was at a lot of the

0: those NHL games in the 80s, and we never said that here, I promise you.
1: I've heard that one all around the league.
0: Well, not here. Not at the Spectrum. Not when I was a kid. It was,
1: okay.
0: It was Westfield, centering. We said a lot of other things, but not that.
1: I'm like, wait a minute, what?
0: Yeah. Play down the far touchline to Vasilev in the left attacking third. Cut back pass now to Lukic. Can't dig it out of his boots, but it bounces back to Harrell. Gives it back to Lukic on the left wing. Down the left channel, Vasilev. Lifts it to the far touchline, Bogner. Squared now to Sullivan, who's come to the left corner of the 18. Back to Bogner again along the touchline. All the possession here to Philadelphia. Here's a long diagonal, and a Westfield taking a dive as he collides, trying to draw a penalty with Baez. It's out for an Atlanta
1: throw.
0: Well,
1: he might have stepped on the back of Baez's leg.
0: He might have fouled him in the process.
1: Yeah, he just throws himself into Baez. It's absolutely embarrassing. And look, Frankie Westfield is a very good fullback, and he's got national team potential. If he plays like this, he will not go anywhere with this kind of nonsense on the field. He runs into Baez looking for something.
0: He tripped himself into Baez.
1: Yeah, it's ridiculous. The ball's way over his head. Westfield now arguing. This is the third time that he's tried to create something with Baez.
0: Baez had the worst end of that collision.
1: Yeah.
0: He's hobbling away. I think you're right. I think in that collision, Westfield jumping into Baez, he might have hurt Baez in the process. Now you have the referee counting at Baez to expedite the throw, which seems trifling. It's thrown down the near touchline and intercepted by Westfield. Second ball spun forward, though, by Jakob to the halfway line. Pierre heads it back the other way. And now it's soccer tennis. This is high up in the air, and Pierre volleys it ahead, but it bounces off of Damiani. And after all of this, the ball falls now to the boots of Vasilev in front of center circle. They play down the left wing, Bogner going back for Vasilev. Left side of the 18, stuffed. Beautiful job, Thomas Jakob. And he gets up off the ground and clears it back into the Philadelphia half.
1: Great tackle from Jakob because he commits to go to ground, but he doesn't go recklessly. He slides to ground to block, doesn't swing his leg out. Really good tackle.
0: Here they come again. A through ball by Wagner, blocked out for a throw by Edwards on the far touchline and thrown in quickly to Lukic on the left wing, 40 yards from goal. 1-0 Atlanta, playing down a man in the 52nd minute. This portion of the match brought to you by Emory, official team healthcare provider of Atlanta United. Wagner on the far touchline, fakes the cross, dribbles to the left corner of the 18. Then his pass is blocked by Edwards. Rolls back to Vasilev, sends it to Jean-Jacques, and it's tipped away inside the arc by Almiron. Cleared back to Almiron by Riley. Almiron tripped up in transition and fouled. Gotta be a card, gotta be a card, and it is.
1: Ariel. Smart foul. He would have been exposed in transit in there. Ariel turning into a center back here in Philadelphia. It's better as a right back. The need has put him into the middle with Pierre right now.
0: Mickey's staying down.
1: Yeah, absolutely. Milk it.
0: Well, hold on. Physios are being asked for. I thought an Atlanta player asked for a physio.
1: Yeah, but they can come on because it's a yellow card.
0: That's right.
1: And
0: yes,
1: he won't have to leave the field.
0: That's right. Good point.
1: Absolutely milk it. That's smart if Atlanta players told the physios to come on.
0: Yeah.
1: I don't think Chapman's letting them come on, which wouldn't shock me at all.
0: But Chapman, you showed a yellow for this foul. Why are you preventing the physios from... I don't understand that.
1: And Miguel Almiron, the captain, is going to force the issue with him. And that's completely fine. If you have ever watched a Philadelphia Union match in the last 10 years, this is what they do. So the overreactions and the hemming and the hawing is hilarious. Well, because this has gone the other way so many times.
0: Here's the other oddity. Here is the neutral venue doctor again.
1: Why is he walking on the field?
0: This is the fourth time he's walked onto the pitch tonight. Now, one time he had to because there was a head injury, and he walked to the wrong player. So this neutral venue doctor is getting a lot of TV time, too. Let's take a moment here, if we can, Dom. 10 seconds for station identification.
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0: Jason, I don't understand why the neutral venue doctor
1: is... I've never seen this.
0: Yeah, and this is the third time he's done this to a non-injured player tonight. He's approached a non-injured Atlanta player. Matt Edwards is telling the technical area no sub, but again, I think there is a little bit of gamesmanship being employed here by Miguel Almiron because Atlanta United, again, if you're just joining us, has been playing down a man since the 26th minute of this match. Al Marone's grinning as he walks away.
1: Yeah.
0: The neutral venue doctor has now walked

0: all the way across the pitch, and he's going to walk off over the far side. Meanwhile, Philadelphia is preparing a sub as the ball rolls out for a throw to Philadelphia on the far touchline. They're getting Jesus Bueno set to come in.
1: Only Philadelphia would bring on a defensive midfielder with a man advantage.
0: Quinn Sullivan also getting set to come in as a hard hit pass for Almiron goes out off of him on the near touchline. And Philadelphia moving from left to right will wind it up again here in the 56th minute with Zanzac coming forward down the right wing with support. Zanzac all the way into the near attacking quarter, gets across in all the way through, and it's blocked away from the near post and out for a throw by Thomas Jacob.
1: In defending again from Jacob.
0: Philly will make the subs here as Lukic will come off for Jesus Bueno.
1: Like for like.
0: And Quinn Sullivan, who's been dealing with injury problems this year, this will be his longest run out of the season so far. He will come on for Indiana Vasilev.
1: He's coming back from a bad knee injury. He's on a minute's restriction, so this is big for him.
0: He played 25 minutes against Seattle. So Quinn and Kevin Sullivan, obviously they are brothers. They're out there together now as play resumes with Atlanta clearing the ball all the way back into the Philadelphia half again. Three subs left for Philadelphia, five for Atlanta. 57th minute, 1-0 Atlanta playing down a man as Jesus Bueno plays it down the far touchline to Wagner. Back to Bueno, 40 yards from goal on the left wing. Bueno rolling it ahead to Wagner. Pass to Damiani. Back to Wagner. Floating across. And Hoyos out to make the catch at the edge of the six. Good play by Lucas Hoyos. Of course, the match brought to you by Michelob Ultra, official beer sponsor of FIFA World Cup 26. Fired down the left wing. Headed away by Pierre. And then knocked backwards by Westfield to Blake. Pulls it down the middle. Philadelphia playing quickly with this man advantage. Harriel again setting it down the far touchline to Kai Wagner again. Now we'll square it to Zanzac, who's come over to the left wing. He carries it into the attacking third on the left side and squares to Quinn Sullivan. All the way over to Frankie Westfield now on the right wing. Westfield with a cross the back close. Hoyos, easy catch. Philadelphia getting all of the ball in the attacking half, but no quality chances whatsoever.
1: They're not built to play with the ball. They're not built to do
0: that. Oh, no. Here we go. 8-second violation called on Lucas Hoyos. He sent it away as the whistle blew. Corner to Philadelphia.
1: Chapman was...
0: He wanted to make that call.
1: Of course he did.
0: He was winding up, salivating, trying to work it to Atlanta and give the 8-second call. He could not wait, and he gave the call.
1: Of course he did.
0: 11th corner of the match. Alan Chapman just could not wait to do that to Atlanta. And here it comes to the back post, and Zanzac rips it over the crossbar. Ball don't lie! Absolutely ridiculous. On the count of eight, he blows the whistle, and now a yellow card to Hoyos, who is rightfully so upset by this shocking performance by one of the top referees in this league, who has been very vindictive towards Atlanta United tonight, it would appear.
1: Chapman engaging in another argument with Lucas Hoyos. He's argued with so many players. He blows the whistle quickly to have Hoyos try to play. He's counting quickly as well, now trying to make the goal kick come in quickly. There's the chant again that should draw a fine. It's a different chant than the other one that draws a fine, but it is one that the league has stamped down on in the past because of these fans.
0: Boy,
1: and Red Bulls fans.
0: This is just right. This is just a classic night in Philadelphia, is it not? But Atlanta leads 1-0 in the 59th minute off a Philadelphia throw. Bueno racing forward and giving it to Pierre. He stumbles over it at the right halfway line. He gives it back to Bueno, who cuts it into center circle. And now here is Harriel. Looping it ahead down the left wing to Wagner. Through ball blocked out for a throw by Edwards on the edge of the attacking third. And thrown backwards along the far touchline now to Quinn Sullivan, who dribbles into the central channel and continues and flicks it back to his brother Kevin now on the right wing. Back to Quinn, stepping up, and Baez tried to steal it and missed. Kevin, or Quinn Sullivan, with a cross. It bounces off his brother's chest, and then it's volleyed out for a throw on the near side by Papa Pico. Ugly soccer here in the 60th minute with Atlanta leading 1-0. Here is Quinn Sullivan on the right wing, dribbling parallel to goal, putting it in the central channel to Harriel, ahead to Mocker, the far attacking corner. Dribbling down to the left corner of the 18, poking it back to Harriel, to Mocker again, same spot, left attacking third. Looping behind him, Quinn Sullivan. Instead, he'll go backwards to Harriel. Philadelphia looks uncomfortable with the ball here. Now here's Kevin Sullivan, ahead to Zonzak. His flick blocked away at the top of the 18 by Yakov. Back to Bueno, Philly resets. Ahead to Quinn Sullivan, left corner of the 18. Dribbles into the box, cross blocked by Will Riley, who turns and dribbles clear, and then flicks it in the middle towards Maranchuk. Alexei has to pass in the direction of Almiron, but it'll loop out for a throw.
1: And Riley dribbled right at Maranchuk, who really couldn't get out of his way fast enough.
0: Thrown into Bueno on the right wing. Philadelphia relentless here. Down a goal in the 61st minute. Kevin Sullivan, right corner of the 18. Dribbling towards the end line, then turning back and dropping into the midfield to Bueno. Center to Pierre, top of the arc. Pitched over the top, headed away by Edwards to Maranchuk, who juggles, traps in a 1v2. Still on it, spinning around Pierre. What a job to slide it up to Will Riley. Atlanta from right to left with a rare attack. It's stopped at the halfway line by Papapinko. But at least they can knock the ball around a little bit here. They have it, finally. Edwards dropping it back to Oyos. Might be Atlanta's first possession of the second half, and we're in the 62nd minute. Now it is walked forward by Alonso, pitches over the top for Almiron. It's over his head. He was bumped by Frankie Westfield. Play on as Blake will trap at the near-end line. Philadelphia from left to right, playing quickly again. Harriel coming up to the left halfway line, continuing into the Atlanta half, to the edge of the attacking third, and stopping. Dropping it back in front of center circle to Jesus Bueno. Squared over to the near touchline, Frankie Westfield on the edge of the attacking third. Back of the right channel to Bueno. Return to Westfield on the near touchline. Now to Kevin Sullivan. Moyamba pokes at it. Can't get it. Back to Bueno. Central channel coming forward into the attacking third. Sullivan immediate across the back post. Under hit and caught by Oyos. This course of the match brought to you by your local Ford dealer. No subs for Atlanta yet. They've been playing down a man since the 25th minute. Oyos will just pitch it into the Philadelphia half. Blake, 30 yards off his line, starts it back the other way. Atlanta not even trying to get into the Philadelphia half right now. Sent down the left channel to Quinn Sullivan. Over to the far touchline, Bogner's cross, blocked by Edwards. Back to Zonzak, gives it to Jesus Bueno in the right channel. Ahead to Wagner again on the far touchline. Back to Bueno, still on the left wing. Bueno centering it to Neil Pierre, who shoots from distance and sails it into the stands, an out for goal kick. I think Philadelphia now getting a little frustrated and impatient.
1: They're not used to having possession. They're just not built to do this, so when a team drops off of them and gives them the ball, they don't have a lot of plans. Now, Quinn Sullivan is a player who can make things happen. He's back from an ACL tear that happened late in September, so back pretty quick being able to play at this level, but he hasn't played many minutes up to this point.
0: Boyos' goal kick headed away by Pierre, then volleyed out of the Atlanta half by Yakov, running onto it, trying to win the ball. Will Riley, he does as he's clattered down. Play on. It goes up to Almiron now on the near touchline. Atlanta on the edge of the attacking third. Back to Fafa. Fafa stabs it back further to Baez. Baez all the way back to Oyos, who's at the top of the Atlanta 18. Atlanta United moving from right to left, leading 1-0 in the 64th minute. Down the middle for Maranchuk, headed away again by Pierre. Back into the Atlanta half. A collision. Play on as it bounces to Moyamba. Now, play is stopped for a foul on Bruno Damiani, who somehow has not been booked yet for persistent infringement.
1: That's shocking.
0: Atlanta will take their time to set up for the free kick. The shots are 17-2 Philadelphia, but remember, Atlanta United playing down a man and bunkering since about the 30th minute when Miguel Almiron scored a fluky goal. Long diagonal off the free kick down the near touchline. Almiron heads it off the touchline. It bounces off Fafa, but back to Baez. He gives it to Moyamba. Down the middle, Maranchuk, 30 yards from goal. Spare to the near touchline, Almiron. Fafa made a run to the penalty spot, but Atlanta with a man disadvantage will pull it back instead to Maranchuk at the left corner of the 18. Into the near corner, Almiron cross and headed over the crossbar and out for a corner.
1: Wagner.
0: By Kai Wagner. So Atlanta United here, really against the run of play, has discovered a corner here in the 65th minute. They've now played 30 minutes down the man since the Anaheim red card.
1: They'll take as much time as they can here to bring it back into play.
0: Biggie will send this out of the near quarter, goal to our left.

0: Right arm in the air for all Marone. Here it comes, near post, headed clear, out to Moronchuk, who will trap on the left wing and give it to all Marone on the near touch line. And he can't get past Damiani. Good play. Damiani, though, clears, and that is picked off by Baez. Knocks it down to Moy and Bud in front of the halfway line. Ahead to Alonso on the near touchline square to Moronchuk, who gives it to Moy and Bud, who's passed his man Blano to the left of the arc, and he'll shoot! Score! Blake to the right upper 90, and Atlanta United has scored for a second time tonight, playing down a man.
1: Beautiful from Tristan Muyamba. He has the space. Atlanta stayed up after the corner. Junior Alonso helped recycle the play, and Muyamba able to dribble into space. No one from Philly steps out on him, and he hits a curler with the right foot from 25 plus, beating Blake to the far side. Goal of the week from Tristan Muyamba. 2-0 Atlanta.
0: His second goal of the year. I'm not sure if Moronchuk will get an assist on that. If he does, it would be his fourth.
1: And he should.
0: 2-0 Atlanta, with Philadelphia kicking off, playing up a man, but down 2-0 as Kevin Sullivan comes down the left wing for Philadelphia and centers to Jesus Bueno. Flick to Frankie Westfield, and they reverse now to the right wing to Quinn Sullivan. So the Sullivan brothers have inverted. Quinn Sullivan popping it into the box. Westfield, edge of the six. His cross is blocked. Will Riley collides with Papapico. Out of the mess comes Damiani to knock it back to Quinn Sullivan. To Westfield, low cross, blocked at the near post, foul. Foul on Philadelphia. And now the Atlanta players step over the fouling player. A yellow card to Damiani as well for the foul. He should be playing on a persistent infringement yellow. Yep. And Atlanta United is standing up for itself here in the 68th minute.
1: Damiani launches himself, studs up, straight leg. That should be a red card. That should be a red card based on the line that we have seen. That's why Tomas Akob and Lucas Ojos got in his face. Damiani now going back to the Atlanta player who's down, trying to avoid anything else. It's Akob who is down now.
0: Chapman is touching his ear.
1: I want to see it again. Here we're getting it looking now. Damiani launches himself into it. He cleans Akob out.
0: And Akob got right up and went right at Damiani.
1: Yeah, it's cheap, it's dirty, it's extremely no chance to the ball. Edwards right there as well.
0: Well, in my opinion, Jason, if an AMAHI is sent off for the infraction he had in the first half, you've got to send Damiani
1: off. Yeah, but they won't. That's why he showed him a yellow card. He won't. Because Alan Chapman has reffed this game so wildly inconsistent. And Akob, I have no problem with him going back down after it. Again, running the clock.
0: Yeah.
1: All of the things that we have seen Philadelphia do over the years. Damiani went at him late and with no chance to play the ball. That's a red anywhere else in the league. But Alan Chapman doesn't have the guts to make that red card call tonight.
0: Someone who did have the guts to insert himself again was the neutral venue doctor who has walked onto the pitch.
1: And thank you, Tomas Akob, Lucas Ojos, and Matt Edwards for standing over Damiani and letting him have it.
0: Well, Damiani should be on an orange card by now, you would think, as Philadelphia comes up with possession again. It's Kai Wagner racing down the left wing. Philadelphia's got to get back. Here's a cross that'll be caught by Oyos. Philadelphia getting really impatient now as it's balled ahead to Tristan Muyamba. 2-0 Atlanta United in the 70th minute. They've been playing down a man for most of this match. Papapico in traffic loses it to Quinn Sullivan, who then is stuffed by Elias Baez. Ball off Baez for a throw on the near touchline. Horse of the Dash brought to you by Mercedes-Benz, official luxury vehicle of your Atlanta United. This is lifted ahead by Wagner to Kevin Sullivan. Left corner of the 18, dribbles into the box now. Two men on him, Moronchuk and Edwards. Sullivan has to turn back to the touchline and then drop it back to Wagner as Philadelphia prepares two more subs, Ezequiel Alado and Augustine Anello, who scored against Atlanta back in March. Out of the far corner, here's Wagner dribbling into the 18. Cut back past Zonzak. Shot wide of the right upper 90, out for goal kick.
1: Atlanta doing a really good job defending. I'm going to give Alexei Moronchuk a ton of credit.
0: Look, because

0: Sorry, Jason. Look who's coming off. They're taking Damiani out of the game
1: because they know
0: he's going to get sent off.
1: Because they know. And that this Philadelphia is the kings of that sub because they do it all the time because they understand how to walk the edge and usually get away with it. Look, Alexei Maranchuk, in a game like this one, this is absolutely not the game for him. He's a guy who wants the ball, wants to get on the ball, wants to be dangerous with the ball. He's not going to do that. But he's dropping back and helping defend Kai Wagner, who is Philadelphia's most impressive chance creator. Maranchuk is doing so much work that is not in his bag, and he's getting it done for the team tonight. I'm very impressed.
0: Philadelphia throw off the far touchline into Jean Jacques. Pop back into the Philadelphia half now to Neil Pierre. 2-0 Atlanta United in the 71st minute as Philadelphia from left to right with Frankie Westfield setting it up to Quinn Sullivan on the near touchline. Back to Westfield in front of the right halfway line. Loops it across the park to the far side now to Jean Jacques. Fired ahead to Wagner on the far touchline. Wagner dribbles to the corner flag, stops and cuts it back to Anello. Anello's across the back post, past everyone, out for goal kick. Philadelphia does not have the patience or the quality to deal with this situation right now.
1: They never do. They don't play this way. This is what teams usually do to Philadelphia in the postseason and make them play with the ball, where the result is everything. Atlanta forced into it because of the red card to Mihai, and it's made the game more difficult for Philadelphia.
0: Hoyos from right to left, down the middle, over the head of Neil Pierre this time. Bounces to Blake at the top of his 18, and a bolt ahead to Westfield. This is a very unusual night for Andre Blake. No saves in the two shots on target he has seen. Hoyos has made two saves. Philadelphia with 18 shots total. Two have hit woodwork. Rolled to the top of the 18, dumping through by Olaski to Tristan Moyamba, plays for Atlanta. Atlanta trying to counter. Will Riley through traffic to Maranchuk on the right wing to play the long diagonal for Almiron. It'll be intercepted, though, behind center circle by Westfield.
1: It was the best option that Maranchuk had, and he made the right decision there not to lose it in his own half.
0: Here's Wagner again down the left wing. A bouncing cross deflects and parried into the goal by Olaski. And Atlanta United now has some work to do, leading 2-1 in the 73rd minute.
1: The deflection actually helps there. I don't think it's getting to Olaski if it isn't deflected. Lucky for Philadelphia, but they take advantage of it. Great finish from Milan Olaski.
0: And that is his 10th goal of the season now, Atlanta leading 2-1. Still with a lot of time left in this match.
1: Deflects off of Edwards. I mean, he's got to try to block that. It just, the deflection goes down into the ground and redirects it for Olaski. I think if that's not deflected, Ojos is getting there.
0: It is an unassisted goal because of the deflection at the start of the sequence.
1: That's just unlucky for Edwards. There's nothing he can do in that moment. He has to try to make the play.
0: Atlanta kicks off, moving from right to left. There's a pitch up to Almiron in front of the left halfway line. He backheels it to Papa Pico in a 1v3, and Papa tripped up. They don't call a foul. It's out off Almiron for a throw.
1: Yeah, Chapman's not going to call any fouls Atlanta's way the rest of the night.
0: 74th minute. Jean Jacques off the throw, down the middle, across the halfway line. Squaring to Anello, gives it to Wagner now along the far touchline. Philadelphia attacking again. At the edge of the attacking third, strap back to Bueno in front of center circle. He gives it there to Kevin Sullivan. Ahead to Quinn Sullivan on the right wing. Dribbles to the right corner of the 18, 1v2, pulls the ball back, hooks it to the penalty spot, launching header to clear by Yacon, and then volleyed away over to the far touchline. It will bounce out, but 50 yards from goal for a Philadelphia throw. Into Pierre, below center circle. Frankie Westfield up to Quinn Sullivan, outside the right corner of the 18 again. He gets to the end line, puts a cross in, blocked at the near post, bounces off Moyamba. Second ball blocked away by Yacob. Back to Kevin Sullivan, return to him off the head of Bueno. Quinn Sullivan now, pitching to the penalty spot. Volleyed away this time by Yacob. Back to Kevin Sullivan, who sombreros Almiron, and then it's headed away by Quinn Sullivan and out for a throw to Atlanta. I see a real conversation now between Jorge Thieler and Tata Martino. I wonder if Atlanta might be considering some subs here. They still have yet to make one as we cross into the 76th minute.

0: Junior Alonso. This is why you bring him in. Situations like this where you need leadership, you need some plays to just block across, block a clearance, get it away from your 18. He volleys one away there.
1: Papa Pico was grabbed by Frankie Westfield trying to get on the second ball. They play on Riley, heading it across the halfway line down to the boots of Bogger. Fired ahead to Anello, who's passed Edwards. Edwards now recovering and getting back into the far defensive corner. The ball bounces twice. It's across to the top of the 18, headed away by Baez to the top of the arc, and a bouncing shot is scuffed wide of the near post by Bueno, an out for goal kick. Philadelphia's 20th shot of this match. Atlanta has three. But it's 2-1 Atlanta United in the 76th minute. They have played down a man since Adeyemi High was sent off in the 26th minute. Finally, here come subs. Luke Brennan and Stian Gregersen coming into the technical area for Atlanta. As Hoyo sends it away from right to left, down the left wing, headed up in the air by Westfield, up the elevator shaft. Pierre heads it forward to Kevin Sullivan, who steers a nifty ball now to Anello, who crashes down the left wing to the top of the 18 and into the box. Anello with the cross, punched by Hoyos, who falls over it at the top of the six. Philadelphia, again, they need to be more patient right now as Chapman again counts to eight with the ball in play to Hoyos. He's already called 1 8-second violation tonight. Here's Westfield going over the back of Almarone to head it out, but for a throw to Atlanta on the near touchline.
0: Philadelphia can't be patient with the ball. They don't train it. They don't practice it. They don't try to do it.
1: They practice a lot of run, kick.
0: And falling down and trying to draw fouls.
1: Thrown down the near touchline over the head of Fafa, but accidentally knocked out for a throw by Bueno. The AR doesn't know who to give the throw to. He's going to give it to Philadelphia, and Chapman overrules it. What's the AR watching?
0: I have no idea.
1: Oh, brother. Actually, the indecision plays into Atlanta's favor a little bit. It just bleeds a little more time. It's Brennan and Gregersen present to be subbed in. Rosendo Mendoza, the fourth official, doesn't put the board up yet as it's thrown in off the head of Pico. And Moyen Budd digs it out of traffic and is clipped and fouled at the edge of the attacking third by Bueno.
0: Needless foul from Bueno. Moyen Budd's dribbling into like four guys because he has to, but there's no need to commit the foul.
1: Fafa's coming off for Brennan. So this answers your question, Jason. Does Atlanta take off a forward? They're going to here to put Brennan on. Gregersen will come on as well. We'll see for
0: Marachuk
1: who.
0: Coming off. So that is the right move because it's not a game where Marachuk is going to be able to help you a whole lot. He's tried to, but now you're going to have to defend like Marachuk did. And a lot of it was the positional side of it. You're going to have to cover that side with Kai Wagner getting forward more and more.
1: Free kick, 40 yards from goal on the left wing for Atlanta. Almarone standing over it against a one-man wall, Kevin Sullivan. Reaching at the goal to our left, Miggy sends it in. Gregersen offside, heads it over the crossbar, but he was well offside. Goal kick, free kick. Take your pick for Philadelphia here in the 79th minute.
0: We'll see how Atlanta shapes up. Looks like it'll be back to a line of five. Really nobody up top right now. 5-4-0.
1: As Philadelphia plays from left to right, up to Wagner along the far touchline. Sent ahead to Anello, drops it back to Wagner again, 40 yards from goal. Down the middle to Olaski. 1v1, a collision at the end line and a foul on Olaski drawn by Stian Gregersen.
0: Yeah, Atlanta's got to get organized. Tata Martino's trying to. Miguel Almarone's either going up top as the one and the three have to slide over in the midfield, or it's 5-4-0 and you're just bunkering. Because in that situation, Almarone didn't know where to go and ended up not covering Kevin Sullivan. So now let's see how this shifts around, because I'm not sure what the shape is going to be.
1: 80th minute as Hoyo sends it away on the free kick over the head of Luke Brennan. It bounces down the far touchline out, but in the Philadelphia half for a throw to the Union.
0: Atlanta's not sure what the shape is. It looks like it's going to be four with Jakob as the six in front of that. Now he'll drop deeper as he needs to. So it's still 4-4-1. With Jakob into the midfield, Gregersen next to Alonso.
1: Quinn Sullivan rolling it through to Kevin Sullivan. Near attacking corner, tackled out nicely for a throw by Jakob.
0: So Jakob's going to be very free playing in front of the back four.
1: thrown into Quinn Sullivan on the right wing. Back to his brother Kevin with Quinn overlapping. Quinn's got it now. Dribbling out of the near attacking corner. Switching on Baez. Back to the left. Lifting it to Kevin Sullivan. Track shot. Diving save, Hoyos. Outcourt corner. What a shot by Kevin Sullivan. And what a save by Lucas Hoyos.
0: That's a second amazing save from Lucas Hoyos tonight. Full stretch with the right hand to push that one wide.
1: Kevin Sullivan is the real deal, folks, by the way. I'm very, very impressed. Here comes the corner by Alaski out of the far corner. Hangs up in the wind, deep to the back post. Headed to the penalty spot, knocked up in the air by Almirón. Then headed down by Frankie Westfield. It'll bounce off Jesus Bueno to Wagner in front of center circle. Played along the diagonal back for Westfield. He goes over the back of Baez to win it and knock it down to Quinn Sullivan. Chopped away by Moyamba, but back in the midfield to Bueno. Play to the near touchline again. Quinn Sullivan dribbling to the right corner of the 18. Pass to Zontok. Wide up goal near side. He puts across into the back post to Kevin Sullivan. Cut back pass to Olaski. Deflected shot wide of the far post and out for a corner. Scramble defending by Atlanta United.
0: Found a way to get it done. Edwards with a big block in that.
1: Still a ton of time, though. 82nd minute, Atlanta trying to protect the 2-1 lead. They played down a man since the 26th minute. Olaski, short corner to an unmarked Wagner at the left corner of the 18. Back to Olaski, left side of the 18. Dribbles past Moyamba and passes to Sullivan, who hits it off side netting. And out for goal kicks. That is a sitter for Kevin Sullivan. He should have scored.
0: No, it's far enough to the outside. I don't think that's a sitter. He's 10 yards away. We'll get another look at it here. He picks it up about 10 yards, and he's off to the side. He's got to bend that one in. That's a tough one. Olaski nutmeg Muyamba to get to that point. But, yeah, Sullivan doesn't have a great angle. That's why I wouldn't call it a sitter. Great language from the Philadelphia fans.
1: And that's on another Hoyos goal kick. There really should be a fine for that. Or
0: there should be.
1: An admonishment by the PA announcer. Arif Kovac is in the technical area for Atlanta United.
0: You're getting a big body in up top, so you can just launch it.
1: So he's going to make his MLS debut. Ball headed away by Gregerson. They give it away by Matt Edwards on the far touchline. Atlanta trying to win it back with Brennan along the far touchline. There's a traffic jam there, and it rolls out over the touchline, out for an Atlanta throw. So Arif Kovac, who has been one of the scoring leaders in MLS Next Pro all year, coming on here in the 83rd minute of a 2-1 game, Atlanta leading.
0: I mean, it's a tough one because this is not really a game for a top goal scorer at the moment, but he is a big guy who can help on set pieces. He can also help with being a target on those long balls.
1: I'm wondering if that might be part of the thought process.
0: Yeah, it
1: because
0: is.
1: Philadelphia is getting all these corners, so you got a big body in there who can defend those. Here's a giveaway. It is stolen by Alonso, who clears it for Atlanta United all the way back to the Philadelphia goal. Blake will come off his line to start it back the other way. We're now in the 84th minute. 2-1 Atlanta. Quinn Sullivan across the right halfway line for Philadelphia. Down the middle to Olaski. Is he onside? He's stripped, and now the offside flag comes up. Gregerson was there to defend it anyway. And now Atlanta, with two sub windows and three players available, will make their second sub, and Almirón will come off for Kovac.
0: Yep, this is the right sub. Not really a game for Almirón either. I don't know why he's getting booed so much coming off the field.
1: Well, consider where we are at the moment.
0: Yeah, it's still embarrassing.
1: You know, another shock score around the league tonight. DC has come back from two goals down to equalize with Nashville in the second half.
0: And now you have another incident with a Philadelphia player taking a cheap shot at Gregerson. They're both back up.
1: After all of it, the ball rolls all the way down to Blake, and now we're in the 85th minute, and here comes Philadelphia again, trying to find the equalizer in a match where they have outshot Atlanta 23-4. At center spot, here is Bueno, bouncing it down the right wing to Sullivan, 45 yards from goal. He dribbles to the touchline and fires it ahead. First touch now for Alado, dropping it back to Westfield, and gives it to Quinn Sullivan on the right wing. Centering pass, knocked backwards to Cabin Sullivan along the near touchline. Zanello has come over to the right side now. They go back to center spot to Jesus Bueno, and Philadelphia will reshape. Poked ahead, Frankie Westfield in the right channel. Fires it ahead to Quinn Sullivan, out to Cabin Sullivan, right corner of the 18. Cross gets all the way to Anello. He drops it back, and then it's fired over the crossbar and out for goal kick. The Philadelphia player who had the shot, Quinn Sullivan,

0: Fumbled over the penalty spot trying to draw a penalty.
1: Trying being the key word.
0: And that takes us into the 86th minute as we get a replay of this. I mean, Quinn Sullivan on the follow-through on a shot drags his leg to try to draw contact with an Atlanta player.
1: Not a shock.
0: Chapman counting at Hoyos again as Hoyos sends it away down the left wing. And Kovac is pulled down. The ball is out off the player who pulled him down, Westfield, for an Atlanta throw.
1: And Chapman wags his finger at everybody in the general area.
0: And now he's counting for Atlanta on throw. Like,
1: he started counting before Baez had the ball.
0: Thrown into Kovac, who's pushed down by Bueno. And they're giving the ball to Philadelphia. They're calling handball on Bueno.
1: That's embarrassing from Chapman. That's a grudge call right there.
0: It has felt vindictive all night. Here's Philadelphia now with Anello coming down the left wing and giving it to Wagner on the far touchline. Another cross headed away nicely by Baez into the near defensive corner where it'll be run down by Westfield. Pass to Quinn Sullivan. Right corner of the 18 to Kevin Sullivan. Still on the right wing. Back to Quinn Sullivan. And ahead again to Westfield in the near attacking corner. To Kevin Sullivan. Passing triangle in the near corner. Quinn Sullivan on it now. Dropping it back to Bueno. He'll drop it back in front of center circle to Pierre. Philly attacking the goal to our right. Ahead to Quinn Sullivan. Right corner of the 18. Dribbles parallel to goal. Cuts it ahead. Westfield with Hoyos off his line. Making a good read to knock it away. Back into the corner to Quinn Sullivan. Here's his cross. Blocked away by Yacob to the top of the 18. Kovac trying to get under it. He gets just enough of it to parry it to Brennan. Brennan then falls down and gives it away to Wagner. Wagner coming back the other way. Stuffed by Luke Brennan. Bounces out for a throw on the far touchline. Ronald Hernandez will come in for Atlanta. He will be their final sub.
1: Wagner tries to start something with Brennan getting in his face.
0: Tata is saying, let us make the sub. Chapman is not looking in the technical area. Atlanta is pleading for the sub. The board goes up, and the referee is distracted.
1: So, Alan Chapman, I'm going to make a point here, and he's trying to let this play go through. No, now he sends Muyamba off. Okay, he's got it.
0: Muyamba coming off for Hernandez.
1: He runs to Muyamba to make sure he goes over the end line to get off the field quickly. But Alan Chapman is seeming to be very upset with anything Atlanta United does right now.
0: Deep in the 88th minute, Atlanta leading 2-1, trying desperately to hold on for a 10-man victory. All the goals have come since the Mahi red card both ways. Westfield pitch into the near corner. Overhit for Quinn Sullivan. He is able to overhead kick it off the end line, but it will be an Atlanta throw, which means Philadelphia can set up their press. Oh, boy.
1: Alan Chapman started the counting on the throw-in from Baez earlier before Baez had the ball.
0: He's
1: darts
0: it
1: again before Baez even looks forward. Then he called a foul when Kovac got dumped to the ground on Kovac.
0: The throw off the bed at the back of Kovac's head, back in the Philly half to Pierre. MLS is not playing the five-second throw-in law, though, right?
1: They are. No, they are.
0: They are.
1: Yeah,
0: post-World Cup.
1: They
0: okay,
1: are.
0: Well, thank you for that. And a throw can be given to the opposing team if that is violated. Here now, Quinn Sullivan in the right attacking third. Here they come again. Loops it to the back post. Got all the way through. Hernandez tips it to the penalty spot. Kicked out of danger. Overhead by Gregerson. Bounces to Brennan on the near touchline. Chops it down the middle. It loops past Kovac. Blake 45 yards off his line. Tapping it to Zanzak in the 89th minute now. Zanzak sprinting down the left wing. Threading it through now to Wagner. Another cross. Headed across the face of goal. Scuffed clear by his cutback pass. Is blocked by Brennan. Baez takes it into the near corner and just cuts it off the touchline and out for a throw.
1: Great block by Luke Brennan defensively. He's over on the left now.
0: It's thrown into Quinn Sullivan and then punched out to the near touchline to Westfield. 90th minute now, 2-1 Atlanta. Anello right of the arc. Stripped by Will Riley. Atlanta trying to counter. Riley scuffed by Jesus Bueno. Pitching to an onside. Wagner at the top of the 18. His cross pops from the penalty spot and is driven out for a throw on the far side by Alonso.
1: Alonso with a crane kick volley.
0: Thrown into Zanzak. Man, this is intense. Zanzak in the left attacking third. Another long diagonal for Quinn Sullivan. It connects. Drop back. And fanning on the shot is Kevin Sullivan. Rolls to Kovac at the top of the arc. He gives it away. Frankie Westfield in front of center circle. Up to Quinn Sullivan, disconnecting with his brother, but his brother Quinn saves it on the touchline. Drop back to Westfield, and Quinn Sullivan again, right attacking third in a 1v2. Threads it through to Kevin Sullivan, right corner of the 18. Dribbling through traffic, into the box. Then here's a cross, loose inside the six. Fall away clear out for a throw. They'll play 8 added minutes on the fall away clear by Gregerson. Thrown in quickly. Philadelphia still looking for the equalizer. Miss hit pass, Jesus Bueno. Pass Westfield and out for a throw. And I'm sure Chapman will immediately start counting out Atlanta on this throw-in.
1: Sullivan, who went down and with the knee injury, looked
0: you
1: like
0: worry
1: he
0: about
1: grabbed
0: that.
1: For it. Yeah, he went down awkwardly, but he's okay.
0: Yeah, you do worry, though, coming back from that knee injury.
1: The fourth official's arguing with Tata Martino now.
0: They're counting again for this throw, which is sent up the near touchline by Jakob, off the head of Kovach this time and into the Philadelphia half to Pierre. Still 6 or 7.5 minutes to play for Atlanta to hold on, leading 2-1. Zonzak at center spot, dribbling off to the right wing, and playing down the right wing to Quinn Sullivan again. Through ball, Frankie Westfield, cross, blocked away at the edge of the six, and headed out into the corner by Brennan. It bounces on the touchline and out for a throw. Thrown in quickly to Quinn Sullivan. Quinn Sullivan, grabbed by Luke Brennan. They call the foul. Luke had to do that, though.
1: There's not much in that.
0: But Philadelphia will get a set piece outside the right corner of the 18. Now Quinn Sullivan pushing away Thomas Jakob, who stepped in front of the ball, and that draws the reaction. Now Thomas Jakob pushed away again and booked. Darbias this time pushed away and booked by Kai Bogner.
1: Baez gets shoved twice and gets booked. You should give yellow cards both ways. Again, if you wanted to make it seem like things are being consistent here. There's really very little in the foul from Brennan. Philadelphia would want the set piece more than continuing to play.
0: Action at the goal to our right. It'll be set in by Wagner off the right wing. Into the goal mouth. Oyos to the ground. Blocks the ball. Riley digging for it at the end line. And he's able to knock it out for a throw in the near defensive corner. Still time as it's thrown in by Wagner to Kevin Sullivan. Back to Wagner. Floated to the penalty spot. Headed clear by Alonso. Kovac trying to get under it. Jesus Bueno there first. Long diagonal play down the right wing. Picked off by Riley. He'll pitch clear and out down the near touchline. Throw to Philadelphia at the halfway line. Still 5.5 minutes to play. Atlanta United leading 2-1. Kai Bogner on the right wing, driving it to the top of the 18 to Westfield, who's onside. Here's his cross. And a scuffed header by Alaski out for goal kick wide of the far post. Oyos doesn't even have the ball yet, and already Chapman is counting at him.
1: Ojo started to go chase the ball. That was such a bad header from Ilosky, which is what a smart veteran goalkeeper will do. Chapman immediately made sure, no, don't do that. There's a ball behind the goal.
0: 5 minutes to play. Oyos sending it away from right to left. Kovac the target, and it actually deflects through and passed him off Bogner to Blake at the top of the Philadelphia 18. Fourth of 8 added minutes, 2-1 Atlanta, long diagonal Westfield, connecting at the left halfway line to Kai Bogner, who rolls it ahead to Anello. Bogner overlapping, that's where he goes, to the far corner. A low cross, rolls harmlessly to Jakob. Bogner went down, yet ups is Alan Chapman. It's cleared by Jakob. Kovac trying to hold up at the halfway line is pulled down. Play on to Chapman.
1: He's not going to give Kovac a foul at all.
0: Zonzak now below center circle, dribbling down the right channel for Philadelphia to the edge of the attacking third. Drop back to the front side of center circle. Frankie Westfield ahead to Wagner on the left wing. On the edge of the attacking third, he'll hand it off there to Bueno. Hard square ball to the right wing. Quinn Sullivan to the edge of the 18 on the right side. Brennan marking. Quinn Sullivan gets across into the back post. Headed away. There's a collision as they play on as it rolls the far corner. Wagner now with the cross. Contact again inside the six. An Atlanta player goes down. It's volley clear by Alonzo and out for a throw at the halfway line to Philadelphia with 3.5 minutes to play.
1: Great header on the first one by Ronald Hernandez.
0: Kovac strips Sullivan. They duel to the touchline. Kovac trying to poke it away. Quinn Sullivan gets past him and sends it up to Alado, who now drops it back to Blake. Just everything is desperate right now for both sides as we come down on 3 minutes to play. Frankie Westfield down the right channel. Ahead down the near touchline. It's Quinn Sullivan handing it off to Kevin Sullivan. Back to Quinn, still on the near touchline. Dribbles into the midfield. Plays it.

0: at the top of the arc, where it's punched by Wagner back to Bueno. Bueno now loops it on the left wing. This is Olaski ahead to Wagner, far corner, cross the penalty spot. We can only score! Neil Pierre beats Oyos to the far post, and Atlanta United trying desperately but blowing a two-goal lead.
1: When you have a 6'7 center back and you're chasing a game and all you can do is send in crosses, you send him up as an extra forward. He gets free on the back side and Alonso is the one defending him. I don't know where Gregerson is to try to deal with him with a little more height. But now Philly's going to want to find another one to try to win this.
0: We still have 2 minutes to play, and they're in possession again. Atlanta United playing with 10 men since the 26th minute, but this is a blown two-goal lead for them. Quinn Snyder, Sullivan in the near corner. Here's his cross, blocked away at the near post. Out to Bueno at the top of the arc. Kovac really struggling here as Hernandez comes up with the ball. And

0: 70 minutes. Boy, this team, even when they do everything they possibly can, still finds a way. You give them a little bit of grace because they played with 10 men since the 25th minute. But good gracious.
1: Yeah, you have to give them a lot of grace because they played with 10 for pretty much the entire match. But Philadelphia able to turn it around, and they got the momentum. Too much space there. Great cross from Wagner. And that's a...
0: It's a hell of a finish.
1: It's a world-class finish from Alado. Just swings his left leg waist high. No chance for Ojos.
0: His first goal of the year. That's a tremendous finish.
1: It's a world-class goal. It's better than William Baugh's goal. It's extremely frustrating because you have the two-goal lead late and you just can't hold it.
0: This will drop Atlanta United further into last place now. They'll drop 4 points behind Philadelphia for last place. You have to empathize with Atlanta United. As Alejandro Bedoya comes on to replace Kevin Sullivan here in the final minutes, you empathize because Atlanta was playing down a man. But let's not sugarcoat this. This was a blown two-goal lead that Atlanta United had well past the 70th minute tonight.
1: Yeah, it's a blown two-goal lead, but it's not sugarcoating to talk about playing with 10 for 70 minutes. That's not sugarcoating.
0: Huge part of the reason.
1: No, it is. It's a massive part of the reason. You don't get it done, though. It's frustrating, but there is a very big reason why it happens.
0: Well, Atlanta's going to throw the kitchen sink here at one final long throw out of the near attacking corner by Baez to the front post into a traffic jam, headed away by Westfield, back to Baez, to Traps, cut back, pass now to Riley, pitch to the back post, headed away by Pierre, and they blow for full time. And Atlanta United, playing down a man since the 26th minute, had a 2-0 lead past the 70th minute tonight, and they lose. They find another way to lose. They lose for the 12th time this year, blowing a 2-0 lead and losing 3-2. They lose again. They find another way to lose again. And this one will really, really hurt. They fall 4 points below Philadelphia for last place.
1: Give Philadelphia their credit. They found a way to come back in it and get it done. It took them a long, long time, but sending Pierre up, he gets free, and you can't let the 6'7 Kai get free in that moment, and then all the momentum is Philly. I didn't know they'd have enough time, but a turnover and a great cross and an even better finish, and that's the difference. And now you got 2 weeks to let this one stew.
0: We have Tata Martino approaching Alan Chapman here in what appears to be a very animated conversation.
1: Well, no, he should be. It was horrific refereeing. And it 100% affected the game. Did it affect Atlanta blowing the lead? No. Let's get it straight before anybody starts twisting things. No. But did it affect the entire way that the match played out? Yes, it did. Alan Chapman was terrible tonight.
0: And at 2-0, this should have become a 10-v-10 match because I thought Bruno Damiani was very, very fortunate to not be sent off. Tata really, really, really animated at Alan Chapman here.
1: It is
0: Chapman
1: part of the
0: story. Gives him the Frenchman's wave to send him away. Jorge Thieler is trying to prolong the discussion, but it does not change the outcome. Atlanta United blows a 2-0 lead and loses here in Philadelphia 3-2. Deeper into last place now goes Atlanta United as they fall to 3-12-3. More to come in a moment. Atlanta United falls to Philadelphia Union 3-2 on Sports Radio 92.9 The Game.
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5: Atlanta United with a 2-0 lead with 20 minutes to play. A 2-1 lead with 3 minutes to play in stoppage time. They lose 3-2 to Philadelphia tonight and fall further into last place in MLS. The deck very much stacked against Atlanta United, who had to play with 10 men since the 26th minute after Anaya Mahai was sent off. But Atlanta fought bravely. They got an odd goal by Miguel Almiron in the 30th minute, and then Tristan Moyamba in the 66th minute with a golazo to give Atlanta United a 2-0 lead. But Atlanta was just bunkering, playing with the 10 men, trying to just kind of hold Philadelphia back, reduce them to low percentage chances, which largely they did, but Philadelphia finally figured it out. Milan Alaski in the 73rd minute, and then Neil Pierre with 2 minutes to play in stoppage time, and Ezekiel Alado with 1 minute to play in stoppage time, giving Philadelphia the 3-2 win. Now, keep in mind again, Atlanta United was playing down a man and bunkering for the final 75 minutes of this match. But listen to these stats. Game state, obviously, a huge factor. Philadelphia had 30 shots, 6 on target, 2 hit woodwork. Philadelphia, 4 shots, 2 on target. They both went in. The possession, 71-29 Philadelphia. The key passes, 30-3 Philadelphia. The expected goals, 2.64 for Philadelphia, 0.53 for Atlanta. So like I said, you do have to give Atlanta United a little bit of grace in this situation because of just the game state having to play down a man for so long tonight. It does not, however, Jason, change the fact that they could not see this out tonight.
6: Yeah, like I said, you have to give Atlanta, I think, a lot more than a little bit of grace for playing with 10 for that long. But you still got down to the wire and had the lead and lost it in the last 3 minutes of stoppage time. Kai Wagner's involved in every play that leads to a goal. He doesn't get an assist on the first one because it took a deflection off of Edwards. And you just go back to what we talked about, honestly, before he was subbed out with Alexei Maranchuk, who is not a defensively minded player, but positionally made it more difficult for Kai Wagner on that side. When he came out, Kai Wagner had a lot more space. Atlanta dropped deeper. Now it's getting later, and again, game state is part of that decision too. But you're not able to see this out, and Kai Wagner, who is their best chance creator by a wide margin, is the one who delivers the difference. It also cannot be left unsaid that the referee was absolutely terrible tonight. Alan Chapman had one of the worst referee performances I've seen at any level. And what we've seen this summer during the World Cup, where a lot of people praised the referees for most of the tournament, who were very non-confrontational. Alan Chapman chose to be confrontational from the very beginning, showing a yellow card to the Atlanta bench very early, consistently arguing with players, including one that he sent off later on a 50-50 kind of decision, that he did not send a Philadelphia player off, which, in my opinion, looked worse from Bruno Damiani because there was intent on Damiani's. There was not on Mihai's. And it all changes the game. And Atlanta still, with all of that going on and all kinds of shenanigans from Chapman as the night went on, Atlanta still takes it down to the wire and can't get it done. You do give them grace. I think if you don't, you're not being fair and you didn't pay attention to the match. If you're going to just talk about blowing the lead, you're missing the whole story. But they did blow the lead, and it is part of the story. And it's extremely frustrating to get that far after such a heroic effort to get that far.
5: Yeah.
6: It's frustrating to see it go the other way when a team in Philadelphia couldn't figure out how to play.

0: play with the ball for 90 minutes. And then they finally had space to do it in stoppage time, and their best player got it done for them, Kai Wagner.
1: Well, this team has to be psychologically crushed right now.
0: Yes.
1: I mean, if they aren't, I would almost worry if they aren't.
0: If they weren't before, which we have seen at times confidence issues from different players, for sure. They showed tonight that they still had fight in them. And now I don't know how they do. After losing that, it's...
1: You know what? In a way, and I know this is kind of counterintuitive. A lot of people say, like, when something like this happens, you want to get right out and play again. I honestly think the Leafs Cup break is coming at a great time right now for Atlanta United, and then they'll be able to get some home matches beyond the Leafs Cup break. But
0: they're going to be normal in the way that they train. They're not getting, like, an extended break.
1: Correct.
0: They're going to train. They'll have the weekend off next weekend because they don't play, and then they'll be back at it. You should have Paulo Diaz by that time, and that will help. Again, tonight... Yeah, you give up the goals you give up, but you can't just say it's on the defense because of the entire situation of where everything is in this game. And you can't really talk much about the offense because you were playing a man down most of the time.
1: Yeah.
0: So it's a game where you can't take much out of it, game model, philosophically, tactically. You can't take much out of it. The stats mean nothing in a game like this. But what you worry about is the psychological effect of a team that now has to have one of the best final stretches in league history just to even get into the playoffs, and they have to be frail after something like this happening. I feel for the guys who struggled with this one, who fought and showed a lot of things that a lot of people have unfairly questioned them about, and they're not able to get the reward for it tonight. It's Charlie Brown trying to kick the football, and it gets pulled away at the last minute, and it's rough for this team emotionally. I'm with you. I do think it's good that they get a chance to just train and get away a little bit next weekend for a couple of days, but you've got to have a historic turnaround to get into the postseason, and when you drop a result like this, that doesn't look likely.
1: No, but to be fair, it really hasn't looked likely for a while now.
0: Yeah, but here's the thing, and this is the flip side. If you get this win,
1: no,
0: 100%, yes. If you get this win, we can't say it's a psychologically demoralizing result if it goes against them, but it's just whatever if they win.
1: No,
0: if they
1: had
0: gotten the win, then you get momentum. Then it's like, hey, we can do some things here. Look at what we did with everything going against us. And then that gets snatched away from you at the very end, so it's the double whammy of all of it. It's rough, and I don't know what Tata Martino is going to say to me or anybody else who asks him questions. I don't know what other player is going to talk. And I can't really blame them for anything that they have to say.
1: No. Well, off next week, 2 weeks from tonight, back at the Benz for Atlanta United and New York Red Bulls. Jason and I will have that for you at 7:30. Abe and Matty all have the Five Stripes countdown at 6:30. 2 weeks from tonight, August 14th, Atlanta United and New York Red Bulls. Abe and Matty have the full-time report coming up next. 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

0: frustrating, if not more so, than all of the others before it. Atlanta United falls to the Philadelphia Union 3-2, a game in which they really unexpectedly, based on how the first half played out, parts of the first half played out, did hold a 2-0 lead in this match, but unable to see it out. All the way into stoppage time, they were up a goal, but unfortunately, goals in back-to-back minutes for the Philadelphia Union see Atlanta United fall further and further down towards the wooden spoon. It is a 3-2 defeat for Atlanta United, and there's a lot to unpack here because, you know, in a common match, maybe blame is to be had, and I feel like based on how this one played out tonight, Maddie, you do look at it differently. Obviously, the key moment early on, separate of the goals, of course, is the 26-minute red card to Anaya Mihai. You and I talked for 25 minutes during the game about how there's just no conceivable way this is a red card. It was given, it wasn't overturned, and so we're stuck with it. Neither of us felt it was a red card. It does determine the game, but Atlanta United fought, and they go up a goal, down a man. They go up two goals, down a man. It ultimately caught up with them, and they fall in this one tonight.
1: I think that's why this one feels weird. It feels, I think, harder as well in a way, because of it. Because it's one of those where you saw this team battle and fight, and I mean just hold on, and it wasn't like they were holding on for dear life. They were battling up until the very end. You got to stoppage time. I felt like at that rate it was all right. Hey, you know, Philly finds the momentum, especially when they get the equalizer. When they get the equalizer, they have the momentum. It's all riding toward them. Then you get the third, and it just falls apart from there. It's why, honestly, like, you can't take anything, I think, especially from how you look at it overall, especially with everything else. You're playing down 10 men for majority of this game because of a decision that, point blank, I think is absolutely the wrong call. And Correct. It is dumb, and it's terrible. Right. It is absolutely terrible. And we'll probably get more into any of that later on in post game. But that moment happens. You're able to hold on, and Philly were just able to come in. It was Kai Wagner. I mean, I said it pregame. I said, one of the things you need to do is you need to just force him to defend. He's one of their primary targets, especially when it comes to creating chances. And he was involved in every single goal that Philadelphia scored today. And he was able to be free reign. He's able to create the opportunities, and they're able to battle back. And it's why it hurts more, especially, I think, before going into this break. And I agree with Mike. I think having the break will help, I think, be able to wash this out a little bit. But, I mean, yeah, you're looking at a team that is just drained, I think, especially after a game like that.
0: Well, you played 71 or 72 minutes down a man. The 26-minute red card, you had 7-plus 8 minutes of stoppage time there. And yet you found a way to get a lead in the first half. I thought you were really holding on at the end of the first half. It felt like a real onslaught from Philly. At the end of the first half, it felt like a goal was going to come.
1: It felt like it, but also I felt like some of the chances weren't too great either. I felt like they had some opportunities.
0: Not all, but I did think they had a couple of missed opportunities.
1: They had a couple of opportunities, but I felt like a lot of them actually came more towards the second half.
0: But for me, it's not about which opportunities are lost or missed. It's about how many they're getting, because eventually one of those opportunities is going to be a great one. And, mm-hmm. and even the ones they did have in the second, that were great. The Sullivan, I mean, he strikes it for right in the middle of the goal. He just doesn't put it on net. I mean, if he puts that on net, it's a goal. Either way, it just felt like a goal was going to come. I actually thought Atlanta United did an outstanding job coming out of halftime to kind of recover a little bit. Because if the onslaught, in my opinion, after the Miggy goal through the end of the first half had continued to start the second half, this game would have been 3-1, 4-1 a lot earlier. You settle it after halftime. You actually find an incredible goal from Tristan, which we'll talk about here a little bit later down the show. And at that point, at 2-0, you're starting to think, like, wow, like, I know they're still down a man, but situationally, there's a huge gap between being up 1-0 down a man and up 2-0 down a man. And you do start to let yourself say, man, they're going to get 3 points on the road down a man, because they've now found this wonder goal from Tristan Moyamba. And unfortunately, they just couldn't hold on. And the onslaught

0: did start to return probably more after that second goal for, or excuse me, after the first goal for Philly. And you started to feel it, and it was just one of those, I don't know if they can hold on. I don't know to what extent. And then, obviously, once the goal comes in stoppage time, you're like, all right, just get out with a point at this point. And unfortunately, that didn't happen either.
1: For me, I think especially with how this team responded after going down a man, I think that's something to take away. I think if we're looking at a positive in this game, that's something to look at. Because I think I felt like it was one of those, and for me, and I think I agree with you in the standpoint after the first half when there was a lot of moments for Philly. To me, you know, I feel like we talk about in a lot of matches too, we're like, yeah, you can have a lot of shots, but are they quality? And are they actually making an impact in that way? And I thought in that one, they were having moments, but it wasn't anything too threatening. It wasn't until the second half I felt that way. But it's one, too, where you're able to battle, you're able to hold on, you're able to come out at a halftime, you're actually able to formulate a little bit more of a plan because you get the opportunity to reset a little bit. Because, again, everything gets thrown out the window when that red card happens. Every single thing you want to do in the game, it's completely thrown out. And so, second half, you're able to manage it a lot better. And I felt like, if anything, Atlanta were handling themselves really well. They were able to still break through because, again, Philly's not a team that likes to have the ball. And this forced Philadelphia to have the ball more. They were able to continue to battle and continue to go through. And as Jason said, it kind of started to fall apart when Alexi Medanchuk came off the field because then Kai Wagner wasn't being guarded. He was then a little bit more open to be able to do what he did. And it's kind of the byproduct of it all. And he's able to get the opportunity, able to get the momentum, and it sends Philadelphia with 3 points.
0: And you mentioned the stats here. They're all sorts of wonky because Atlanta United was, one, down a man,
1: exactly,
0: but two, up goals. And so possession is all out there.
1: For sure.
0: The shots are all out there. So we don't even need to go through the stats. Just know that this one did end 3-2. We do want to give out a man of the match, though, in this one. Who do we have tonight, Maddie?
1: For me, I'm going to give it to Tristan Wiambe because I said it, I feel like, in the last game and a couple of matches too. I feel like he's been really solid. I feel like in the midfield as well, really holding things down, especially with that midfield that's a little bit on the younger side, but he's really taken charge being that leader and that veteran. And I feel like he's been performing really well. I've loved seeing him battle in those moments, and he gets the goal to top it off, and it's a brilliant goal. It's Alexi finding him, and then Tristan looking up, seeing the opening, no one's closing him down, and he just takes it. And I like it. You see an opportunity, you're confident enough to take it, you take it. And he gives them the 2-0 lead. For me, I feel like Tristan has been very solid in the last couple of games for United, and I've loved seeing it. I feel like that midfield group has been really solid, and I feel like he's been a big part of it. So he's my man of the match.
0: Yeah, I absolutely agree. And it looked for a couple of minutes there right after that goal up until when Philly broke through for the first one. It felt like that was a goal that maybe was going to secure Atlanta United 3 points. I never really felt at 1-0 they'd be able to hold on for 70-plus minutes. But once you went to 2, you thought maybe there was a chance. But unfortunately, that faded away as well. When we come back here on the full-time report, a little further breakdown of this game, we'll talk about and listen to the highlights of the match. And then we also have to have the discussion about the officiating, unfortunately. And I'm not, you guys have listened to me. You've heard me on with John Nelson. I'm not one that normally sits here and takes a look at the officiating, but you certainly have to do that today. So we'll do that on the other side. So stick around. The full-time report continues. It's Abe Gordon, Madison Cruz on Sports Radio 92.9 The Game.
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4: Abe Gordon and Madison Cruz here in the Kia Studios recapping a frustrating 3-2 defeat for Atlanta United. They had led 2-0 despite being down to 10 men, a straight red card to Anaya Mihai in the 26th minute, which we will diagnose here in just a moment. We're going to hear from Tata Martino in a little bit. We'll also catch up with the highlights in just a moment as well. Atlanta United wants to remind you that for each Atlanta United clean sheet this season, they will donate $2,000 to the Children's Healthcare of Atlanta. This year's donation total, currently $2,000. Would have been real tough to go to a clean sheet today, despite how well Lucas Hoyos was playing at times in this match because of the early red card. Again, Maddie, you and I talked about it. There was just no conceivable way that you and I felt it reached anywhere near the level of straight red. Again, we weren't on the field. Maybe something was said that the head official Alan Chapman picked up on or something, because just from viewing the foul itself, there's just no world in which I can make and you know me, I'm relatively,
5: yes,
4: I'm kind of against sometimes whether I feel it's for or against, yeah, certain things, and I just can't make any arguments in any world in which this is a red card, at least from the visual aspects of this. It's certainly not without also giving one to, on Miggy getting clapped at times as well. So frustrating, completely affected the match, and it wasn't the only issue that Mr. Chapman had today.
5: Listen, I think it goes without saying, I thought Jason said it, I don't want to beat a dead horse, but I'm going to do it a little bit as well. It was absolutely horrendous officiating today. It really was. And that's the only word that I can say that is maybe even nicely enough to say it, personally. I mean, first of all, let's go back to the red card, I think, on Anaya. First of all, anything in it, when we talk about red cards, the biggest thing we talk about, especially for a situation like that, unless we're talking about dog so, different story completely. But we're talking about a red card here in the run of play. To me, if you that's what you're going for, you're looking at violent conduct. You're looking at if the player is intentionally going in to hurt a player. From the replay I saw, watching it in time too, without even the replays too, going back and watching it from the live feed from right before anything even happened, it doesn't look like Anaya goes in with a high boot or studs or anything. To me, it looks like it's the ankle, if anything. But again, I there's not another clean angle that we've seen, but from where everything looks, that's what it looks like. To me, if Chapman is going to call anything, if it's a foul, I think it's a foul, yes. But to go rise it to the level of a straight red, not even a second yellow or at all, but a straight red, and also, too, not to mention earlier in that game, Anaya gets clobbered, and then he's trying to get up, and Chapman's screaming at him to get up, and then you give him a straight red, maybe, what, 10, 15 minutes after that? Doesn't look good. Does not look good at all. And then you have a situation in the second half for Philly, Damiani absolutely clobbers. If anything, I feel like that one's more violent conduct than anything on Jakob. And nothing is called. Again, it's the consistency element. If you're going to establish that that is a red card and that's violent conduct, then what did Damiani do that he didn't get anything for it? He got a yellow, but it makes no sense. Because again, where is it level of rising to the level of violent conduct? Because for me, if we're going to talk about violent conduct, what Damiani did to Jakob, that reaches it.
4: Yeah, and I think Pierre, who scored the equalizer in the 96th minute when he took out Miggy, was equally as vicious, if you want to call it that, as Anaya Mihai. It was certainly frustrating. It was a very odd decision, and equally frustrating. And you're more in the soccer streets in terms of who you follow online, Reddit, all that stuff. I haven't seen a single person, not that they're arguing against it, but I haven't seen a single person saying it was the proper call. They do believe it was valid. All I've seen is what you and I were talking about is everyone's like, well, he was right there, so he had a good

0: view.
1: I've seen most people. I mean, obviously, when we look at everything else from like looking at everything, everyone's like, oh, well, Chapman's right there. A couple of people online on everywhere else are saying that, oh, it's a bad challenge on Anaya. I'm like, that if you're saying
0: sounds
1: that
0: like
1: that's
0: Philly
1: the case,
0: fans.
1: I'm like, if you're saying that, you're crazy. Sorry.
0: Yeah,
1: I think you're actually like that. I don't know where you're looking if that's the reason. Like, but that's not what happened. Because again, when we look at a red card in that situation, you're looking at violent conduct and the intention to do something. This is literally the conversation we had with the Fuller and Balogun situation with Bosnia and Herzegovina. We're bringing it back up again because, again, he was given a red card because the referee said that it was violent conduct, but it wasn't, and came back and said that it wasn't. So, again, like, what is happening? Like, I just, and also not even that, the other calls made throughout it were so inconsistent, very much in only one direction, and it made no sense. The match management was absolutely horrendous, and it did dictate the match this time. It really did, because if you're not looking at that red card for Anaya, we're looking at something completely different. We're looking at a completely different match, and it's unfortunate that that's something we have to talk about with it, because you don't want to talk about it that way, but Chapman had a heavy, heavy hand in the way that this match played out, unfortunately.
0: All right, we're going to take a short break. When we come back, we will hear from Atlanta United's manager, Tata Martino, see what his thoughts were, both on the result of this game, but certainly on the officiating as well. So stick around. Tata Martino, you're going to hear from him next. It is the Full-Time Report on Sports Radio, 92.9 The Game.

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7: Welcome back into the Full Time Report. She is Madison Cruz. I am Abe Gordon. Let's check in with Subaru Park, Atlanta United manager Tata Martino, in what I am sure is a heated press conference. Here's what he had to say.
8: I don't even really know where to start. So what are your thoughts after a result like that?
9: Joseph, you hear that?
10: Sí, tus pensamientos sobre, bueno, después de un partido así.
11: Bueno, nada, no difiere demasiado de lo que estamos viviendo y tenemos que seguir adelante, no entregarnos y seguir trabajando. Los jugadores hicieron un esfuerzo enorme y ese es el camino.
10: This is what we're going through, but we've got to get through it. We've got to keep working. We can't give up. The players put in a really good, an enormous effort, and we just got to keep working now.
8: I'll ask you about the red card seeming high. Did you get an explanation?
11: No la veo muy bien la jugada. No la volví a ver todavía para tener una opinión formada.
10: No, I didn't see the play very well, and I haven't looked at a replay yet enough to have an informed opinion.
8: As the game was getting late and you were trying to figure out how to preserve the lead, what were your options to defend at this moment?
10: Sí, puedes explicar un poco tus opciones y últimamente tus decisiones para intentar salvar el resultado cuando bueno, antes de los goles.
11: Bueno, tratar de no modificar nada desde lo táctico y cambiar a los jugadores que yo veía que estaban muy cansados y no podían seguir. Por eso hicimos las modificaciones que hicimos.
10: To try not to change things too much tactically, but to try to get in players who would be able to, you know, bring energy to the guys who we thought they were tired. So that's why we made the changes that we did.
8: And I can only imagine what the emotional state of the locker room was like after that, getting away from them. Can you share any of that?
10: Que solo se puede imaginar cómo está el ánimo en el vestuario, si puedes compartir algo
11: de la misma manera que se la imagina.
10: The same way that you can imagine.
7: I'll be honest, pretty composed, because I don't know. Let's just take it aside here from the analysis for a second. I would be fine to almost every post-game press conference. Like if I was in Tata's shoes, or really anyone's shoes, Quinn Snyder or any of these Atlanta managers, I feel like half the time I just I'd have to go up to my man Arthur Blank and be like, "Hey man, how many times can I get fined and you'll cover it for me?" Because I'd get fined after today's press. Like there's no way in which I would remain composed in regards to the officiating. I think that Tata's probably right. And you and I said this too, and Jason, look, this is a team that showed fight. Going down a man when you did, finding a lead and everything. And look, the result aside, and we'll get to the result as we get later into the show here. The result aside, this was an impressive performance. You know, again, sad to say, up until it wasn't, right, for Atlanta United. But for this game to be shaped by the officiating in the way that it was, and for Tata to, I mean, better than I would do, man. Like way better than I would do. And unfortunately, maybe the frustration of the season is kind of, you know, at some point you can't keep getting fined when you know, the season is what it is. And today was what it was. But interesting comments there, relatively reserved. What

0: What else did you hear from Tata there?
1: I mean, this is a matchup where, I think if anyone is going to poke at anything, I think when you look at tactically or anything else after you go down a man, that's not how you should be looking at this. Because again, once you go down to 10 men, everything changes. No matter what, whatever formation, whatever way you want it to play, completely changes. And from that point on, and that point, especially with where you were in the game, you're to a point where you are just defending and you're trying to see if you can get a ball in over the top. That's why you saw a player like Arif Kovac get in. And honestly, I do want to take a second. Great work for him, especially getting the opportunity. He's been on fire with the twos all season long. Still the MLS Golden Boot leader right now. Wasn't there at the game on Friday, was obviously here for Philadelphia, and he still leads the Golden Boot race for MLS Next Pro. You're trying to target him. I mean, he's 6 foot, I believe, I could be wrong, but I think he's like 6 foot seven. I think he's around. He's tall. Oh, gosh, of course.
0: Hey, you said it, not me.
1: I already had to almost explain to John Nelson what that was on the Twos radio call. We can't do this again. But it's one where he gets an opportunity to come in, and he is a spark. And I thought he came in and did really well because at that point, you're trying to see if you can get a long ball over the top to him, see if he can break through and see if he can find something. But you're trying to bring in that energy. You're trying to keep everyone going, especially for that last haul. And unfortunately, just Philadelphia's able to get on the end of it and able to find something. And yeah, I mean, yeah, the locker room's kind of just what you imagine it right now. Yeah, it's a little, everyone's down, especially after that because of the everything that happened. And you were able to still battle. You were able to find the 2-0 lead. And then Philly's able to come back and win it. Yeah, it's somber right now. It feels somber.
0: No doubt about it. Let's take a break here. When we come back, we will listen back to the highlights, and then we'll share some final thoughts on this performance as well. So stick around. Plenty still to come here on the Full Time Report. It's Abe Gordon, Madison Cruz on Sports Radio 92.9 The Game.
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0: Balls over the goal line, and Atlanta United's got the lead. What a bizarre goal for Miguel Almiron. And Atlanta, playing with 10, has the lead in Philadelphia.
1: Incredible pass there from Fafa Pico to spring Miguel Almiron. Could have been some red card shouts, penalty kick shouts, if that ball hadn't rolled into the back of the net. But it does, and so Atlanta United takes a lead in the 30th minute. They faced about 15 minutes of real pressure there to end the first half from Philadelphia, but they are able to hold scoreless through the first half. And then you get into second half action about 15 minutes after you resume play. It is midfielder Tristan Moyamba.
2: Ahead to Alonso on the near touchline square to Rancho, who gives it to Moyamba, who's passed his man Bueno to the left of the arc, and he'll shoot! Score! Tristan Moyamba beats Andre Blake to the right upper 90, and Atlanta United has scored for a second time tonight, playing down a man.
3: This goal is actually so incredible. When you look at the buildup of everything else, it starts with actually Junior Alonso right near the near touchline. He's able to intercept the pass. It's a quick pass to Moranchuk, and then just with the inside of the foot, quick pass, 1-2, finds Tristan. And then Tristan, just driving forward, sees the opening. He beats one tackle. He's able to continue to drive forward from right at the top of the arc. He's able then just to rip this shot. And I mean, it is a rocket. And it's good positioning. And it's good awareness, too, to be able to see you have the shot and to take it. Why not? And Tristan did it. He's been incredible. It's why I picked him for Man of the Match.

0: That really nice shot there from Tristan Moyenbaugh. So Atlanta United takes a 2-0 lead into the back third of the match. In the 73rd minute, Milan, Oloski, he finds one. And then we move into stoppage time there. And it is 2-1. Atlanta United facing a number of threats. And unfortunately, an equalizer comes 6 minutes into stoppage time.
1: Bueno now loops it on the left wing. This is Oloski ahead to Bogner, far corner, cross the penalty spot. We can really score! Neil Pierre beats Oyos to the far post, and Atlanta United trying desperately but blowing a 2-goal lead.
0: And that's Pierre, who, again, I said could have been red carded for a challenge on Miggy earlier in the match, but he finds the header there to equalize it. And then just a nightmare later, Ezekiel Alado finds a winner off a really nice strike.
1: A very poor touch gives it to Wagner, who sends it up to Anello. Anello careening down the right wing. Then it's dropped back to Wagner, 40 yards from goal. He'll play across the penalty spot. Volley! Score! Alado with a volley, and Atlanta United blowing a 2-goal lead. They're going to lose this game. Atlanta United is going to lose this game after having a 2-0 lead beyond 70 minutes.
0: They played for maybe 45 seconds more after the restart, and it wasn't much to be had there for Atlanta United, so they do fall in this 1-3-2. They give all 3 points to the home squad, the Philadelphia Union, and now there's a little bit of separation at the bottom of the Eastern Conference standings. When we return, one final segment. Madison Cruz, Abe Gordon here. We'll share some final thoughts on this match, what we learned, and we'll look ahead to a little bit of a break for Atlanta United before they resume action. So stick around. It's coming up. It's the Full Time Report on Sports Radio 92.9 The Game.

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0: take away certain things because of the game state and the situation. A 26 minute red card to Anaya Mihai changes things. You go up 2-0, that changes things, and ultimately you lose and give all 3 points to Philadelphia Union here. And look, I'll say my piece and then I'll let Madison have the final thoughts here. Look, this was a matchup heading into it where we felt these were the two worst teams in the Eastern Conference. Atlanta United kind of got jobbed by the officiating, no doubt about that. It certainly changed the outcome and the impact of this game. But quite frankly, this was just another moment to teach us what we already knew, and that's that this is not a very good team, at least not right now. Up 2-0, yes, down a man, but up 2-0. A better team, I think, holds on more often than not. And this one just felt like it was only a matter of time before 2-0 became 2-1, became 2-2, and eventually 3-2. So, again, it just kind of told us what we already knew. No, and are fortunately going to have to deal with for 60 more games. It's not a very good team right now, but it's part of the process. It's just where this franchise is in the moment, but a better team maybe holds on, and Atlanta United just couldn't do that today.
1: Tata talked about it. You know, this is what they're going through, and they just have to keep working, and I agree with them. I thought that the team put in a tremendous effort, an enormous effort today, and they just have to keep working. It's one where this is a matchup that can hurt you, especially mentally, especially with how things went down. You know, you go down the red card, that's immediately already kind of bringing you to, oh, okay, now we have to really, we got to hold on for maybe, what, 70 minutes, maybe even like more, especially with the red card. So that happens. You get to halftime, you're still holding on, then you're able to find it 2-0, and then the emotion just towards the end, and then it hits you. It's a hard one. And I think the break comes at a really good time for League's Cup. I think it's great because you get an opportunity to get back into training to kind of wash it out, you know, kind of work on what went well, what didn't, and figure those pieces out before you get to go to the Benz on Saturday, August 15th. But listen, it's a matchup where I do think if you're going to talk about this matchup, I don't think you can sit there and completely say that this was a horrible performance from this team. Because again, of the circumstances and everything else that happened, you got to give them some grace with that because this team fought. They fought. And then you just give it up, especially with some to Kai Wagner doing what he's able to do.
0: I don't think the performance itself was bad.
1: For sure. I think
0: that this is the sort of loss that happens when you're a bad team as opposed to when you're a good team. It's not that a good team would always win and close out this game. I agree with you. I don't think the performance tonight was bad. I think a couple of things. It's very interesting to watch Miggy. It wasn't the greatest goal of all time. But he's now scored in 3 straight after not scoring at all this season. I think that's very interesting. And that's obviously something you need to continue. We've talked for how long about someone needing to step up and be a goal scorer. He, at least for this 3-game stretch, even though the results have not gone your way, you're getting that a little bit. And again, the officiating, the situation, this is not a lack of offense. Let's blame the attack. This is not a lack of defense. Let's blame the center backs or the wingers. You were modified in your formation because Cooper Sanchez is out and Jay Fortune's injured. You're fighting uphill already. And then obviously the red card and different things. I do not think this was a bad performance. I do not think that you're, at least for me, we are here to crush any individual player. It was just for me in general, the idea that this is not a very good team right now, and if they were a better team, they would have found a way to hold on in this match. And that's just the state of the franchise, unfortunately.
1: Yeah.
0: They are not contending. They are in a phase of rebuilding or recharging something where they're just not very good right now.
1: Listen, you're working through, you know, especially with, you know, people coming in, people coming out, and that's just the reality of things right now. But I think, again, this is a tremendous effort from these guys, and just unfortunately, you gave up the two-goal lead, and that's something you got to go into training. You go into the break, and you try to fix some things, but you take what went well, and you continue to work. You continue to push it, and as Miguel did say post-match, you know, you got to give 200. You got to give 200%. You got to keep pushing. You got to keep going, and you got to keep pushing and going as you head back to the Benz, which very excited actually to get back to the Benz.

0: feel like it's been so long. I mean, obviously World Cup, you know, being there for those, but like, it's been so long getting there to be there for a United game. I'm excited.
1: Yeah, and some of us were at the bins during the World Cup, and some of us were haven't been there since the last United game. So look forward to that as well. That's going to do it for the full-time report. Join us again 6:30 on Saturday, August 15th for our next broadcast as Atlanta United is going to take on the New York Red Bulls. Special thanks to Dom Cherosky, our producer in studio. For Mike and Jason, the voices of Atlanta United, safe travels back to Atlanta. And for Madison Cruz of Soccer Down Here, I'm Abe Gordon. 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
7: Ever notice how we're quick to spot the flaws in others, but blind to the same flaws in ourselves? We expect patience from others, yet lose our temper in traffic. We expect kindness, yet gossip behind a friend's back. The truth is, we all fall short of God's standards. The Bible says all of us have sinned and fall short of the glory of God. But here's the good news. Jesus didn't come for people who have it all together. He came for the flawed and sinful people like you and me. And the best part? Through his life, death, and resurrection, Jesus met God's standards for us. So the question is, will you keep trying to live up to impossible standards? Or put your trust in the one who lived them perfectly on your behalf. In Jesus, we find forgiveness and peace we could never earn. This is Brian Wright, speaking right from my heart.
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0: Thank you for joining us. It is the late night version of Sports Night on Westwood Sports. Westwood Sports app. Thank you so much for joining us. I'm your old pal, John Lund. Alex is here running the ship. Will's producing. Will produces every damn show on this network.
1: Never
0: leaves.
1: He is
0: bright-eyed and bushy-tailed. We were just talking. Yeah, they just throw him in a room and say, produce, and he just stays until they, throw some water under the door, some food, all that kind of stuff. We are delighted, I tell you, that you are here for the late-night version of Sports Night on Saturday night. You know how it works. Saturday night/Sunday morning, we get a little

0: crazy here. We start the show in just moments with the five things you absolutely positively have to know right now. 20 minutes from now, at 20 minutes past the hour, don't go anywhere because we have the latest on the MLB trade deadline. There's some things wrong with the deadline. I've got to tell you about it, but we'll get into that as well. Tons of great sound tonight. We'll go to NFL training camps. Lots of weird stuff. We'll put a cap on some things that happened this week. Will and I were just talking about the Tony Romo thing. I will be transparent, as I always am on this show. I have had to do those tests. I have failed those tests that Tony was trying to do, and that's what they're designed to do. So we'll get into that as well. My police friends will know what I'm talking about, but it is tremendous to have you aboard tonight on Westwood One Sports and the Westwood One Sports app. However you are listening, could be hundreds and hundreds of radio stations across North America. Notice I didn't just say America. I said our good friends up in Canada who often call the show as well, so we appreciate that. Put this in your phone. At some point, you're going to need it tonight at 310-840-4910. That is the Westwood One Sports talk and text line. You could be listening on Sirius XM 375, the app, however you are. I was listening to the app coming in today. So however you are, thank you, thank you, thank you. Let's check in with everybody before we get started to announce the crew. Alex is running the ship. How are you tonight, man? Everything good?
1: Oh, God, John. You know, the fact that I saw Will still here wearing the same pants and smelling the same has been amazing. So I'll send him some more water and food. But, John, how are you, dude? It's been forever.
0: Yeah, it's been a week. I am in the desert, as most know. I'm in Phoenix. It's 115 degrees.
2: Oh, God.
0: And I was trying to fix a pool pump today. And you know what? It's really good for weight loss. That's all I'll say is that you go outside for an hour or two and you just drip and sweat. And your dog looks at you from the inside going, you dummy. And it's great. But, you know, had to get the pool pump going. Everything's working. I figured it out. Called some friends. AI is your friend.
1: Yes.
0: By the way, for everybody screams AI slop. How many times you go to AI in a day? Hey, AI, where's this? Hey, AI, how do I fix this? Hey, you take a picture or something. Oh, that's I mean, come on. Let's quit ripping this stuff, man. It saves me about five times a day.
1: Good, man.
0: It's amazing.
1: Good,
0: it's
1: man.
0: Just, it is incredible.
1: You know what I am jealous about? Good. Is the fact that you have a sauna outside anytime you walk out. Oh. I am jealous about that.
0: You know what's funny, the way you say that? So we get home. I did not see movies. We'll get into that. But we went out to dinner last night. I might have been served to the point of almost overserved. And we get out, and it's kind of raining here, kind of weird weather, and we jump into the pool, and it is like a sauna. And I told one of my sons, hey, you know, because he's a big, goes to the gym a ton and everything opposite of me, and I said, you could jump in here, and it'll like be like a hot tub, and it'll ease your muscles. He stayed in there for like a half hour, because in Phoenix at this time of year, you could jump into a pool all you want. All you are is hot and wet. Now, I know how that sounded. I'm just telling you, you're not refreshed. You're not refreshed. It's not cool. It's like, oh, I feel better. It's like, oh, I mean, I just jumped into a hot tub. You know, it's crazy. Just crazy.
1: It's insane. But, it's insane.
0: Yeah, it's crazy. Tomorrow's 116.
2: Oh, my God.
0: 116. But it's a dry heat. No, it's not. It's just searing. You feel like a steak on the grill.
1: Have you ever like went outside and cracked an egg on the asphalt? Have you tried that?
0: You know, I'm going to do that tomorrow.
1: Please
0: do
1: and send me.
0: I'm going to send it out on social media.
1: Please.
0: It's a great call right there. Yeah, it's just I tell my wife all the time. I'm like, you don't even have to use the dryer. Just take all your stuff, throw it on the back patio, and in a half hour, it's all dry and it smells good because it was like, you know, the natural air, like nothing.
1: Yes. Yes.
0: It's unreal. So anyway, but we'll be laughing at you, Midwest and Northeast and all that kind of stuff. But give me about two more months. I know that you're starting to think about it's going to get cold. Not going to get cold here, but our summer is your winter. So anyway, that's what it is. Will is here as well. Our good friend. It is his third show in a row. That's what Will does. He produces and produces and produces and produces. Always at a high level. How are you, man? Everything good in North Carolina? Everything going well?
2: Everything's great, man. So I have these caffeine pouches that I'd started trying, and I just popped one. So, like, it's watermelon, it's delicious, and I'm fired up to be here, you guys. I'm on hour number eight.
0: This is the sour one, sorry. Yeah. For you, hour eight. Wow, that's amazing. You know, since you brought it up, I don't know how people lived before these drinks. Like, I have a Monster Energy, one of those white Monster Energy drinks in front of me right now. I live on that stuff. I know doctors are going to tell me it's going to kill me someday, but something's going to kill me. I do a lot of stuff you shouldn't do to your body. I already have had issues. And it's like, you know what? It's too late now. Too late now. And I subscribe to what Alex does. I love juice. I go fruit. I go, you know, I eat at a pretty high level. But I just energy drinks. And I'm not, what I did was I just switched, like a lot of people do in our country, I just switched one for the other. So I was a coffee fiend, right? And I'd drink it all day. Well, when it's 116 out, coffee is not an option. So, well, I mean, you can ice it if you want, but that's not my favorite. So, I

0: go with energy drinks all the time. And I make hydration waters with the energy in it. And it's just, that's how I live. Wow. You got to do it. Yeah.
1: That's insane, dude.
0: It is. Love that. And then I don't know how, then I get home and I'm like, I can't sleep. And my body goes, I wonder why.
1: It's okay. We can go live to your temperature right now. Here it is.
0: And I told you this, I told you guys this week. I don't know what it is, but I do the show from a radio station in Phoenix. And I think on nights, on the weekends, they just figure these are a bunch of, you know, nobody's in here. Let's just fry them. And no. I think they turn the AC off because I am just like sweating like a dog in here.
2: Really?
0: You know? And they're just, yeah. And I keep the door open now and I don't care. There's like 10 stations in here and they always walk by me and dirty look me. And I'm like, look, man. This booth I'm in, there's no AC in here.
2: No
0: there's
2: way.
0: No AC. I can't crank a fan. It'd be like, you know, I'd be talking like, you know, it'd be going on behind me.
2: So it's like,
0: I got no option. Yeah. Yeah.
2: Like, you know what's crazy? Not only did you say they'll turn off your internet, now they turn off the AC. What's next? What's next? It's insane.
0: It's unbelievable. Yeah. So for those who don't know what Alex is talking about, one time we were doing the show a number of months back, and they had to, I don't know, they had to fix something, so they reset it, and I was like, all of a sudden, like just everything went down. I'm like, that's not good. I run back there. I go, hey, man. They go, oh, we forgot you were here because I'm just in this booth, you know, this little booth. And with the door shut, they don't know anybody's back here, you know. So I'm, you know, it's kind of like office space. I'm like on the bottom floor, you know. Don't forget about me. Yeah, whatever. I'm only doing a national show. What's wrong with you people?
1: I blame Will.
0: All right. It's all 100%. 100%.
3: I'll wear it.
0: All right, let's get into this stuff, man. Five things that you absolutely positively have to know right now as a sports fan or human being. One thing is interesting, and this is going to be a debate all through the NBA season. Kevin Durant came out and said that Philly is all that, basically. He kind of compared the 76ers now with LeBron to his Golden State Warriors championship teams, which, of course, had at their highest levels Steph Curry, Klay Thompson. Obviously, and now you're looking at the Sixers and Jalen Brown and LeBron and Joel Embiid, who will be hurt, and Tyrese Maxey. And he said, quote, the last time they put three 30-point or 20-point scores, they said it was unfair, which is the Warriors team I was on. He says the 76ers have four 25-point scores on that team. So, hell yeah, I think they're going to be a contender. They're going to be a fun team to watch. It's going to be league pass worthy. We shall see. I don't know why I have this in the back of my mind. I'm not a hater. If you're just new to the show, I'm not. I love everybody equally. I think that you should do you. I constantly say that. It's a big saying of mine. You live your life the way you want to live your life. I don't care if LeBron goes to 50 different teams and Steph Curry goes to not just one. That's all your choice. I'm not going to, you know, I don't know what's going on in LeBron James' life. That's the decision he made. For people like Stephen A. to criticize, shouldn't have gone to Philly. How do you know? Do you know his life at all? Why did you go to Philly? Why did you go to ESPN? Why did you go to Fox? Why did you do, you know, et cetera, et cetera. Everybody makes their own decisions based on their life, and they should. There should be no outside influence. You don't know LeBron James. In fact, you don't like him at all. But it could be your best friend. It could be your worst enemy. You don't know what they're doing. But I just have a weird feeling in the back of my mind that this is just going to be a lot of hype, and it's not going to lead to anything. But who knows? And it's not because I'm hating on anybody. I'm just objectively looking at this going, I don't know, it just feels weird to me, the whole thing. Maybe when they get on the court, it's just going to be kumbaya, and everything's going to be great. But I don't know. Speaking of LeBron, has anybody watched this LeBron doc? Maybe after like 4 or 5 years when we don't have LeBron fatigue, because right now I think we do have LeBron fatigue, but LeBron James and ESPN are closing in on an agreement for a behind the scenes documentary series that will be similar to Michael Jordan's The Last Dance, that according to The Athletic. And I thought to myself, the reason why if you remember back, if you were with us, the reason why The Last Dance did so well is, number one, yeah, the Bulls were intriguing. My first, for those who don't know, my first assignment in this industry way back in 1997 was I was working in Utah, and I was working for the Utah Jazz and doing a talk show there, and my first assignment was the Bulls locker room. Pretty good first assignment. Second year, 98, same thing, Bulls locker room. That was my assignment. And so I'm doing interviews, I'm doing live interviews. I work for the Utah Jazz Radio Network, but I'm in the Bulls locker room. And that's the first 2 years of my career. And I'm thinking to myself, boy, this is pretty cool. Well, it doesn't get better than that. And just kind of like my life in general, that it didn't get better from there because that's about as good as it gets. So I was around those teams and I saw the animosity on championship night after Jordan won his final championship with the Bulls. And Jordan was in one room. There was Leonardo DiCaprio and Joe Montana. And then there's another room, and it's Scottie Pippen and a bunch of his friends. And there's Phil Jackson and his friends. And they were all in different rooms. And then the rest of the Bulls were dancing around in the middle, the Steve Kerrs and Judd Bushlers and Luke Longley.

were all together. And I've covered many championships, and that's usually the whole locker room, right? It's not kind of sectioned off. And they just hated each other at the end. So a lot of the stuff that I saw in that documentary, I wasn't surprised by, because I saw it. I lived it. I watched it. And I think of LeBron James, and I think, what don't we know? Because the difference between now and then, and there's a lot of great documentaries out, is we pretty much know everything about LeBron James, don't we? Maybe you don't. Maybe behind the scenes, as I just said, we don't know anything about LeBron James, and he's completely different. But he's lived his life in the social media era. He's lived his life with a camera phone. He's pretty much told us who he is. He's been very open about it. He loves the attention, so it's not like he's hiding behind some curtain. And I'm wondering, what could he possibly say or do or show us in a documentary that we haven't already seen? And the other thing I would say is, you might want to wait about 5 years. I mean, remember, this was during the pandemic. This is the other reason why The Last Dance did so well, because there was no live sports. And when they had The Last Dance come out, we were all like, we're salivating. Oh, my God, it's live sports. Like, we wanted anything. Because I was doing sports radio during that time, and every day it was like, let's watch, you know, let's talk about some game that happened in the past. We did sports radio with no sports for, I don't know, a year. I mean, it was insane. And so The Last Dance kind of saved everybody, at least for a period of time there, because we could talk about that after each episode. I don't know if everybody's going to have an appetite for LeBron. And if they are, I think it's going to take a while. That's number four on the list. This is a crazy story, and it's going to be having long-term ramifications if this is something that's going to be approved. So if you didn't know this, Vanderbilt quarterback Diego Pavia, who, of course, had a great year at Vanderbilt last year, but he's about, I don't know, 5 foot two. I mean, he makes Kyler Murray look like he's, you know, LeBron James. He's exploring a return to college football by pursuing a legal challenge against the NCAA for an additional year of eligibility following his release by the Ravens. So he didn't get drafted, obviously. He went to minicamp with the Ravens. They gave him initially an invite to training camp. Did not happen. And now he Pavia and his legal team have actively maintained an antitrust lawsuit against the NCAA, arguing that his time spent as a junior college player should not count against his Division I eligibility. His attorneys have pointed to recent NCAA rulings granting extended eligibility to other mature professional players. And they're right. You know, basketball players, we talked about it during the NBA year. You had guys play in Europe. You had guys play in the G League. And then they went back and played in college. Look, I'm no professor or doctor, as you can tell, as you listen to the show on a regular basis. But for the love of God, I don't know. Playing professionally for a while, doesn't that make you ineligible? I guess not. So it'll be interesting. Another one that somebody's trying to push these rules, and I don't know even who's in charge. So we'll see if Pavia can go back to Vanderbilt or somebody. Maybe he'll go to Texas Tech because they just lost. Yeah, you know that story. Number two, this is going to be interesting. We'll play some of this when we get into some NFL segments later. But George Pickens was at training camp, and Jerry Jones said, hey, he could be. He didn't say he would be. He could be a Cowboy for a long time, but essentially what's happening to Pickens is, had a tremendous year last year in Dallas, had up and downs, mostly because of himself in Pittsburgh, not always performance related, and now he had that amazing year in Dallas last year, but he didn't get an extension. He's playing on the, he's playing for a lot of money for 1 year, let's just put it that way, and he did not get an extension in the offseason. Pickens seems to think that's okay. He'll just take the 1 year and fly. But he doesn't know, really, because he was like, man, I'm really excited about Jerry Jones, really excited about the Cowboys, really excited to play. That stuff will take care of itself. I mean, I don't know if George Pickens knows anything about the Cowboys, but just last offseason, just to remind everybody, Micah Parsons, same situation, gets traded to Green Bay, took CD a long time to get his deal, took Dak a long time to get his deal. And what Jerry, because I covered the Cowboys in one of my many stops, what Jerry loves more than championships themselves is attention. He is an attention whore by every dictionary definition of the word. And his definition of winning and yours or our or my definition of winning is totally different. My definition of winning is you hoist the trophy at the end of the year. His definition of winning is everyone's talking about you. The value of your team is increasing. Everybody's talking about you on social media. Like, that's his winning, right? That's Jerry Jones winning. It is. And so what does Jerry Jones like to do? He likes to draw out contract negotiations. George Pickens this year, sorry, you got to prove it one more year. And then, like, most teams would have given him the extension. Or they would have just said, you know what, if we don't think he's going to, if that was just a one-year wonder thing, you know what, it's kind of like a stock. His stock is pretty darn high. Let's just trade him now. We can get some picks for him. And whatever. And then that team would extend him. But Jerry doesn't do that.
Jerry doesn't extend. Maybe he does, maybe he doesn't, but he wants people talking about him. He's already talking from training camp.

0: in Oxnard, which is the reason why they go there. They used to go to San Antonio. That wasn't big enough. They got to go to Southern California and say, hey, look who's here. That's how Jerry wins. And that's the way he's thinking right now. And George Pickens is going, this is great. It's like, does somebody need to remind that guy something? And finally, number one on the list of five things you absolutely positively have to know right now. It is the MLB deadline on Monday. And this is just what happens. Deadlines spur action. I don't know how baseball could spice this thing up and make it more than one day. We talk about this constantly. The NFL has it down. The NBA is kind of far behind. But Major League Baseball, you constantly scratch your head. When free agency happens, it's not like a flurry like the other sports. Everyone's afraid to sign first their agents, and Scott Boras kind of leads this way. You know, you don't want to sign first, and then it looks like you got less money, and so everybody just sits there and stalls, and the winner is kind of slow. See a few trades, and then the major pitcher finally signs, or the hitter, and then other guys sign after that. But it's not this flurry. Like, if NFL free agency starts at noon, most of the really good guys are signed by 2 o'clock. You start getting stuff at like 12:01. Schefter's phone is going crazy. His head's about ready to blow off. Same thing with the offseason of the NBA. Shams and things are going. And some things get delayed. It's not as fast as the NFL. But Major League Baseball, it's like they do the one day. And your team is supposed to, you know, because all these teams are waiting. The bad teams finally have leverage on the good teams. And somehow, even though it's the same teams that are bad every year and the same teams that are good every year, the good teams seem to get the best of the bad teams no matter what the case may be. And there is leverage over the Dodgers who have injuries. There is leverage over the Cubs who have a ton of injuries with their rotation. There are teams who need hitters and relievers and closers and all this kind of stuff. And it's the only time that the bad team has the leverage over the good team. And so they wait until the last minute and they try to see what they can get. But really, what would be nice is if we got a little bit every day, and baseball would love that if they got a little bit every day, but everything's going to happen on Monday. It's going to be a frenzy and it's going to be crazy. And the other thing is that 99% of these deals probably won't get done that we're talking about. But I heard Wicket before I came on here on Westwood One Sports, and he was talking about Tarik Skubal. So what we're going to do at 20 minutes past the hour is we'll get into Skubal. I'm going to give you 10. I shouldn't have said there's not 10, because there's 10. Absolutely there's 10. It's very intriguing. There's 10 guys that I have on this list right now who I think are intriguing, and I'll put the teams in there as well, and I'll twist as many teams as I possibly can get in here of where I think guys are going to go, what I think teams are going to do, because right now we have one. Well, we had the trade between the Red Sox and the Nationals, which is a pretty good one. We had one today between the White Sox and the Mariners that I'll tell you about, and there's just absolutely a ton of rumors. So let's get into that coming up next. Deadline time in Major League Baseball. What is it? Less than 48 hours away? So let's do that. Let's get into some of the latest stuff, including starting at the top with Tarik Skubal and why this superstar player, it is time to go. Let's do it. Coming up next, it is your late night version of Sports Night on Westwood One Sports and the Westwood One Sports app.
1: Go! 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
1: Hello, friends. Hope you are doing well. However you're listening to Sports Night on Westwood One Sports and the Westwood One Sports app. We are very excited that you are here. We will be here until, well, it depends on where you are. We'll be here until midnight Pacific time, 3 a.m. East. That's where Will is. Alex is in L.A. I am in Phoenix. I'll be in L.A. next week. I told Alex I'm going to be stopping by the Culver City Digs next week, and we'll be doing the show from there.
2: So excited.
1: I think Will should come into town, and we should just all hang out, man. It would be,
2: I don't even know what to wear.
1: Some studio. Let's do it, man. Let's do the whole thing. By the way, 20 minutes from now, about 40 minutes past the hour or so, is Tony Romo done at CBS? Got a little insight for you after his incident, so we'll play a little bit for you. And yes, truth be told, I've had to do those tests. They're not a whole lot of fun, so we'll kind of put that all together at about 40 minutes past the hour. But the trade deadline is the big story of the day, Major League Baseball trade deadline. Luis Castillo, I guess the first of the weekend, he goes from the Mariners to the White Sox. Castillo has been a very reliable and quality pitcher for a long time in Major League Baseball, not having a great year. And I don't think that's the end for Seattle, nor do I think it's the end for the White Sox in that regard. Castillo can be solid, but still, Seattle has a couple other arms, which is they're the only team maybe in baseball that has this issue, and it's a good one. They have a couple of guys. Emerson Hancock is a guy that's been talked about. George Kirby's a guy that's been talked about because they've got a guy like Cade Anderson, who's a great pitcher, great young pitcher. They got two pitchers that are in the top, I think, 12, 15. Anderson, I think, is a top pitching candidate overall, and they're ready to come up to the Mariners very soon, so they can still trade a couple more arms. They've got to get a few more sticks. That always seems to be the eternal question in Seattle. So that's what's happened today. But number one on the list, there's 10 guys slash teams we're going to talk about here at deadline time. Tarik Skubal is obviously number one. Jeff Passan of ESPN said there's a 90% chance that he gets moved. I think it's 100%. I guess nothing's 100% in this world, but 99.9, so you could give yourself the 0.1 if you're wrong. It's not fun anymore, and this is why baseball is going to have a lockout. I can't imagine he goes anywhere but the Dodgers. The Brewers could be in. Cubs could be in. There's other teams that could be in. But if the Dodgers want him, and the word on the street is that they want a couple of controllable starters, a couple other young players, and the Dodgers have those kind of things, and they have like six or seven guys in the top 100 prospects. And so I think it's something Emmett Sheehan's been a guy that's been talked about. He's not having a great year, but is still a pretty decent prospect from the Dodgers. Maybe that's the way they do it. If you're a Tigers fan, I feel bad for you, but Tarik Skubal is going to leave at the end of the year. So, yeah, you could get a pick or something like that. That's fine. Or you could pick through the Dodgers farm system and potentially do it that way. He would be a pure rental. I expect Skubal to be a Dodger. That's number one. Number two, Mason Miller, the closer for the Padres. And this is the problem with the extra wild card. We all love it, right? Woo, my team's still in it. No, they're not. Your team's not in it. New York, the Dodgers, Atlanta, there's teams that, I get it, the Rays, there's teams that are in it. And there's wild card teams that could potentially do some things. But when you get down to the third wild card and you're talking about teams that are just going to get above 500 and they're going to go in the playoffs and get knocked out, and the whole point of the wild card was to keep as many cities interested as you possibly could. And I get that, and I understand it. But so many teams think they're in it, and their general manager needs to be realistic and say, look, I'm not a fan. I'm an employee of the team. I am here to do this job, and I'm here to be objective, and the objective is our team isn't very good. So you look at San Diego, for example, and Passan gives Mason Miller a 20% chance to get traded. The Padres aren't good. I don't

know what happened to him. And it's not really A.J. Preller's fault that all of a sudden all their superstar players, Manny Machado, and even though Tatis has been better lately, but when they signed some of these guys to big contracts, and yeah, I'm looking at you, Xander Bogaerts, they just forgot how to hit. And they score the least runs in baseball with that kind of a lineup. It boggles the mind, but it just is what it is, and they need to reset on the season. They are not a contender. Now, I know A.J. Preller is always going for it, always going for it, always going for it. Look, you're not in New York. You're not in L.A. You're not even in Chicago. It's not a major market. Now, is San Diego one of the best cities, if not the best city in America? No doubt. Go there immediately if you've never been there. But in terms of being a major baseball market, they can't sustain what they've been doing. And when you're not a very good team like the Padres aren't, you don't really need a closer. It's a luxury item. You know, you have your basic Honda car that can just get you from point A to point B. That's the only kind of closure you need. You don't need a Mercedes sitting in the bullpen. You don't, when you're not very good. Now, I know a year ago, Leo DeVries was the guy's name. He's with the A's. He was one of the top prospects in baseball. And A.J. Preller sitting there going, well, I got to get that kind of a deal back. Nobody forced you to trade that guy or others for Mason Miller. He's the best closer in baseball, but he's a luxury item for you. So start getting some things back, because the foreseeable future for the Padres, if these guys who are so highly paid continue to hit so poorly, San Diego's got a bunch of anchors tied to them. And that's just what it is. And they are in San Diego, so that works. They've just got a bunch of anchors tied to them with those contracts, and they're not going anywhere. So you may not want to move Mason Miller, but you're going to have to. That's number two. Number three, to me, Luis Arraez, and he's finally starting to get some recognition. And part of it was, I was talking to my son, who's a big baseball guy, the other day, and we were saying, look, you know, Luis Arraez is starting to get some love as far as, especially come playoff time, bat-to-ball skills is huge. Getting on base becomes bigger. Not everybody's going to be hitting home runs. You got to manufacture runs in the playoffs. So Arraez, I think, is going to be something for somebody. But he was so bad defensively, he was like, where do we put this guy? He can only have so many DHs. But Ron Washington worked with him in San Francisco. He's more than a competent second baseman. So if somebody's looking for somebody there, I think he'd be a really nice pickup. He just feels like, I don't know why this is, a Yankee or a Ray or something like that. Maybe somebody else. The Dodgers aren't going to be able to suck everybody up. But I think Arraez 100%. I'll get into the Giants more in just a second. Number four on the list, Reed Detmers is an interesting one to me because he's got an ERA that's just over four. But he's controllable. As I explained to you all these things that are going on, there's non-controllable players, which you don't have to give up as much for. Some teams will pay down a guy's contract so they can get better prospects back, all these kind of things. But a lot of these pitchers, like Tarek Skubal, that's it, man. He's a pure rental. Robbie Ray of the Giants, pure rental. There's a lot of these guys. So you're not going to get as much in return for these guys. But if you get a guy like Detmers, who's 27 years old, and he's having a good, not great year, but he was a high pick, and a lot of people think a lot of him. But right now, John Mozeliak, who's taken over the Angels from incompetence, and Mozeliak had a lot of success with the Cardinals for years, one of the good things that Artie Moreno has done in the first time in a long time. So maybe he moves Detmers, but I could see somebody overpaying. I think the Cubs are desperate with all their injuries and their starting pitching, the Brewers, the Braves. The White Sox, I think, still need starting pitching, even with Castillo. We'll see. If the Dodgers somehow strike out on Skubal, I think that maybe, although I don't know, do the Angels want to trade across town? Probably not. I should have probably led with this one, and I keep saying this. I'm just going to keep saying it. I'm going to use this pulpit, this stage on a national level. Mike Trout has got to go to the Phillies. That's his hometown team. Mike Trout is 35 years old. He's not going to have many chances at the playoffs. He's going to have no chances at the playoffs if he goes to the Angels. And if he's actually having a fairly healthy season for him, who knows what's going to happen next year, the year after that. He can still be an impactful player. Please trade him to Philadelphia. Please get on the phone, someone with power in Major League Baseball, and say, will you just do this for the sake of the game? He plays in L.A. technically, but it might as well be Siberia. Nobody talks about the Angels anywhere, not even in L.A. It's hard to find a Mike Trout jersey. You can find lots of Dodgers and Lakers and Rams and all sorts of stuff. And there's like a Mike Trout one on the clearance rack in the back at Dick's Sporting Goods. I mean, it's just that's how it is. And I get it. He likes it that way. He doesn't want to be on all social media and a big superstar and everything. But could you imagine? The Phillies have the second lowest OPS among outfielders in baseball right now. It's a perfect fit. It's a perfect time. If you're John Mozeliak, the general manager of the Angels, you know, people say, you're going to anger your fans. They have like eight fans, the Angels.
And a lot of them just wandered in because they took a wrong turn going to Disneyland.

hey, this isn't Disneyland. I guess we'll just stay for the Angels game. Like, it's right there next to Disneyland. Like, they get some residual from Disneyland. Everyone's got ears. Hi, I'm Mickey. Like, what? Just trade him already. You didn't trade Ohtani when you had a chance to trade Ohtani. You just let him. That was brilliant. You got nothing. So do something. And do something for the good of the game, please. Let's get into some teams. The Mariners I talked about, they just traded one, but Emerson Hancock, he's got a 3.26 ERA. He's probably a mid-rotation guy. I think the Mariners could get a bat. George Kirby's having a down year. If I'm a team and I can't get one of the top guys, this screams Brewers to me or somebody like that, and then all of a sudden they'll just kill it. Like, George Kirby's been a solid pitcher for a long time. He's still only 28, has a 3.98 ERA. He's 28 years old. He'd go to a team like the Brewers, and all of a sudden his ERA would be a run lower than that. I don't know how they do it. They just do. Or Tampa, or somebody like that. So watch the Mariners as far as pitching, trading for hitting. The Giants have got to trade everybody. Like, I read a story that said that Buster Posey, their general manager, said that Jung-Hoo Lee wasn't available. A year ago, Jung-Hoo Lee's contract was one of the worst in baseball, and now he's untouchable because he's hitting like 308. Trade him, please. Players are like stocks. At a very high level, you get rid of him, because if you're not sure, and I don't know if Jung-Hoo Lee is this guy, but he's still not a power guy. He's good. But you have two Luis Arraez on your team. It's not bad. It's just Jung-Hoo Lee has a really big contract. And for years in San Francisco, it's been like, can we get rid of this guy? And now he's having a good year. It's like, well, he's untouchable. Which, by the way, no such thing. But I'd move him. Robbie Ray is going to get moved. Arraez is going to get moved. Anybody for Matt Chapman, I'd pay down his contract, because a couple years ago he signed an extension. I would pay down Matt Chapman's contract. If anybody wants Willie Adames, I think that's a fairly untradeable contract. But if you want Willie Adames, he'd be out there. I would pay that down. And even Devers. Rafael Devers has had a really nice second half of the year. He's been very good. His contract is massive. And they have a guy named Bryce Eldridge who's ready to play first base. If I'm the Giants, was this Nicholson's? I think it was Nicholson's Batman who said this. This town needs an enema. The Giants need an enema. In the worst way. So, you know, Devers gone. Adames gone. Chapman gone. Jung-Hoo Lee's contract gone. Who am I? Luis Arraez, like him a lot, gone. Anybody, Sunday. Everything must go. That's the Giants. Everything must go. That's just how it has to be for them. They cannot continue to do it like this. They need to reset it. They've got money. They've got support. I don't think they've had. I read about this the other day. The Giants have not had, for as bad of a season as they've had, and it's been bad, from the manager coming straight from college. Harrison Bader, the latest, was out drunk and got run over by a fire truck after he ran into the fire truck with his scooter. And now they're not paying him. Like, it's just been a complete dumpster fire of a season. They have not had a crowd in San Francisco less than 30,000 this year. It's a great ballpark. It's beautiful. It's one of the best in baseball. But they continue to support the team. But in order to continue to get that support, what fans want is to see something I think I see light at the end of the tunnel. No, that's another train coming the other way. Unless you completely revamp this whole thing and say, okay, we'll bring in the right kind of players. We'll do, you know, that's what they've got to do. And same thing with the Mets. I'll put the Mets in the same kind of a boat as the Giants. Look, they've got a bunch of money. They spend a bunch of money, but I don't care who it is. Peralta, you got to go. Lindor, you got to go. Holmes, you got to go. Weaver, you got to go. Like, whatever. And what amazes me about both the Giants and the Mets, you have all these players. I just mentioned like 5, 6, 7 players on each team. Why are they so bad? Especially the Giants. Like, I'm looking at them going, you've got a bunch of guys who have been all-stars on their team. What? Their starting pitching isn't very good. I mean, their pitching in general isn't very good. But all those bats I mentioned on both those teams and some of the pitching, like, you got to start over. You got to start over if you're those teams. So give me your thoughts. Monday is the trade deadline. There's going to be a bunch of movement. There's been some. Like I said, Luis Castillo goes from the Mariners to the White Sox today. It'll start kind of trickling in a little bit, and then Monday is going to be absolutely positively crazy. We think, unless the extra wild card gets us and all these general managers listen to their fans and go, I think we're in it. I think we can make a run. I think your team stinks, and you should trade all your players. Give me your thoughts at 310-840-4910. If I missed your team, you can hit me up, 310-840-4910. Or the host is not always right. Sometimes he's never right. Hit me up 24/7, 365 at John Lund Radio on all social media and tell me how crazy I am. Or you could even be that rare person who agrees. All right, let's hit up Tony Romo a little bit.

0: want to laugh at the footage, but I want to talk about the footage a little bit from his whatever they call it in Wisconsin, OWI, DWI, DUI, whatever. Everybody's got a different name for it. Driving under the influence is always what I had called it. But whatever they want to call it is fine. We know what it is. Let's discuss not only what we saw, but also what kind of a future Tony Romo has at CBS. Maybe none. We'll get into it next. It is your late night version of Sports Night. I am your good friend, John Lund, only here on Westwood One Sports and the Westwood One Sports app.
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10: 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It appears by its own numbers, the U.S. government seems insolvent. 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
1: So if you want me, tell me that I'm the one. Say that you love me too.
2: Ah, yes. Thank you for joining us. It is your late night version of Sports Night on Westwood One Sports and Westwood One Sports app. I am your... I was going to call myself something really strange. I'm your host, John Lund. Alex is here. Will is here. Guess who is joining Alex in L.A.? That would be Tarek Skubal. Oh, my God! I'm so shocked! Who saw that coming? Jeff Passan reports it just now. Breaking news at Jeff Passan. The Los Angeles Dodgers are acquiring Tarek Skubal for outfielder.

Zaire Hope, right-hander River Ryan, and right-hander Brady Smith, sources tell ESPN. Few different things, and I'm just doing this off the top of my head, and I'd love to get your thoughts at 310-840-4910, 24/7, 365 at John Lund Radio. This is not that there what needed to be a nail in the coffin, so to speak, of what is going to be the face of the lockout in 2027. It was always going to be the Dodgers. But this is going to be, for a lot of teams, the final thing that says, come on, man. Like, we can't do this. Because we started the show with this. We talked about it in the five things you absolutely positively have to know. I don't know how long ago was that, 45 minutes ago? And number one on the list was Tarik Skubal is going to be a Dodger. You knew it. I knew it. My wife, who doesn't cover sports, know it. My dog at home, which sleeps and doesn't really watch TV all that much, except to bark at other dogs on the TV. I digress. He knew it. Everybody. Everybody knew it. Cats, dogs, birds, everybody knew Tarik Skubal was going to be a member of the Dodgers. And that's not fun, and that's not good. And so the first thing that comes to mind is it's going to be used in the lockout. We all knew. It doesn't make it fun. If you're a fan out there, you're a Braves fan, a Brewers fan, a Yankees fan, a Rays fan, somebody who could be in this race. If I forgot your team, I'm sorry. But if you're somebody who fancies themselves to be in this race, the reason why they went out and got Tarik Skubal is, number one, they could. Because you can, and by the way, this isn't even a Dodgers thing. I'm not ripping the Dodgers. I'm not mad at the Dodgers. I don't hate the Dodgers. They're not my favorite team, but I've been doing this so long that, you know, kind of favorites go by the wayside. You just look at each story. You know, I'm not rooting for a certain team. I'm rooting for storylines, and this is a storyline. And off the top of my head, what it tells me is that not only is it going to be something that they're going to talk about and use, because they were already going to use the Dodgers as Exhibit A for why we need to lock out and bring salaries a little bit closer together and so on and so forth and stop these loops about, you know, we're going to pay Shohei Ohtani all this money in 100 years and all that kind of stuff. You know, basically all the Dodgers are on layaway and credit cards and all that kind of stuff, because that's what the Dodgers can do, because they know they're going to have more and more and more revenue. But the reason why they ultimately, I think, got him was Shohei Ohtani's knee is kind of barking a little bit, and they're not sure if they're going to have Shohei. But they've got a $300 million pitcher in Yamamoto. They have Blake Snell, who's always hurt. Could have told you that. They have Tyler Glasnow, who's always hurt. I could have told you that. You know, they've got some guys. And if everybody's healthy, which everybody always says that, when we get healthy, you watch out. Lots of times teams don't get healthy. But if you just tell me that Yamamoto is there and now Skubal is there, they got the best 1-2 in baseball, and it's not even close. And I'm not talking about their lineup yet. Oh, their lineup? You mean Will Smith and Freddie Freeman and Max Muncy and Mookie Betts and Andy Páez and Kyle Tucker, who's basically stunk, and Shohei Ohtani at DH? So, and they might not even be done. And they maybe look at another guy. Because if I'm the Dodgers and I'm looking at this thing, Glasnow and Snell are never, ever, ever healthy. When they're healthy, they're good. And I don't know what's going to happen with Ohtani. So Yamamoto and Skubal are good. The Dodgers in their farm system have like 6 or 7 top 100 prospects. So if you're just screaming, Dodgers, and you're angry at things, they've got the farm system to do it. So don't scream at me. I'm not a Dodgers fan. I'm just here to tell you that when you have 6 or 7 top 100 prospects and you're the Dodgers and you basically sign anybody you want, you're just using these guys as pawns unless they're really, really, really, really good. This was the same team, by the way, that a number of years ago traded away Yordan Alvarez, and they survived it. Nobody even talks about it. So it's not a Dodgers problem. It's a baseball problem. That's what it comes down to. Baseball has a problem when the Dodgers can trade for Tarik Skubal, as they just did, and we all knew it was going to happen. This is not a surprise to anybody. We all said, okay, after Tarik Skubal gets traded to the Dodgers, then what? That was kind of the discussion point. That's what I started with tonight on the show, was after Skubal goes to the Dodgers, then what? Then what happens? Then where does this whole thing go? So I'm not mad at the Dodgers. I'm not even mad at baseball. I'm not mad. It's just they've got to fix something. And even if you're on that side of, well, because I read this story this week, well, look at all these different champions and look at how the Brewers do business and look how the Rays do business. And look, you're right. There's been a lot of teams who are smaller market teams who have been competitive over the years. But you know who's won the last 2 World Series and just got better odds after trading for Tarik Skubal for 3 guys you never heard of? The Dodgers. And if they win it again, all this stuff about, well, you know, different teams win every year. Not anymore. The Dodgers win. And the Dodgers have this thing done, man. They've got the farm system. Everybody goes, oh, they sign everybody. Okay. But everybody wants to win. Like, guys look at it and they go, I want to win.
Ohtani.

0: went from the Angels to the Dodgers because he knew he was going to win. Kyle Tucker went from the Cubs to the Dodgers, he knew he was going to win. Yamamoto came over to Japan, he knew he was going to win. There's no question. Like, we all sit in spring training, and we have these, man, I hope my team wins this year. I think we can. Look at our team. And then they don't do anything. Or you have a really good loaded team, and you think, oh, we're going to be really good. And then you turn into the Phillies, who a horrible start, got really hot, are kind of going down. Now they've got a ton of talent. A lot of teams do. Up, Aaron Judge gets hurt for the Yankees. What are they going to do? And they used to be that team that just, okay, Aaron Judge is down, let's get another guy. They don't do that as much anymore. But you knew, like, if you're in the NL West, if you're the Giants, if you're the Diamondbacks, you're the Rockies, you're playing for second place, you're playing for a wild card. That's not any fun. The trade deadline comes. You know where Tarik Skubal's going. That's not any fun. I think the baseball season probably ended tonight. Hey, let's just give the Dodgers another trophy. Now, look, could there be more injuries? Sure. Could Otani's knee be a major problem and he can't play, period, let alone just not pitch? I guess. Snell and Glasnow are, you know, they're pretty much made of glass. Will Smith is hurt. Let's go get a catcher, by the way. Freddie Freeman's older. Okay. Max Muncy's older. Mookie Betts is older. Okay. I can buy a lot of that stuff. I mean, if you want to rationalize that the Dodgers aren't the favorite somehow, that's fine. I'm not angry about it. I'm just telling you, they just went and got Tarik Skubal. They gave away three pretty good prospects from what people say, but they have six or seven in the top 100, and they can still do more if they want to. They could look at him, and they just got Edwin Diaz back, so they probably don't need a closer, but it wouldn't have shocked me if they tried to get Mason Miller or somebody. They probably could. They can pay all these guys. They've got half them on layaway. They are playing the system. Oh, you'll give us a loophole to pay guys later? We'll do that. Oh, we can sign guys, you know, other countries. They spend more money, do the Dodgers, on scouting all over the globe than any other team in baseball. It's not an accident. God, they're lucky. They've got a bunch of money. They sign everybody. It's not all that. They got a bunch of homegrown guys. They have a bunch of guys that people think that are highly thought of in the minor leagues that teams want. They do everything right. They spend the money. They put money back into their organizations. You would love your team to be the Dodgers. It's just, that's not your team. And anybody worth anything is hated by others, and the Dodgers are included in that whole thing. I'm not mad at the Dodgers. The system needs to change. And when they are talking in the offseason and they're throwing barbs back and forth and all that kind of stuff, every third word is going to be Dodgers. Dodgers, Dodgers, Dodgers. Dodgers spend the most. Dodgers get all the free agents. Dodgers get the guys at the trade deadline. And that's what the other owners and everybody else wants to change. Mainly the other, by the way, the main thing with the other owners is the Dodgers are taking all the money. How do we even that out? They're not going to give you any of their revenue. So anyway, give me your thoughts. Tarik Skubal to the Dodgers. Is the baseball season over? Does this further cement you to a lockout in 2027? And we knew. I mean, that's the biggest thing to me is during the break, Will told me. Will goes, hey, man, Skubal's going to the Dodgers. It's not like any of us were shocked by that. I mean, that's a problem within the sport as well. If you're the sport itself and something this big goes down on a Saturday night, you want your fan, you want people to go, what? Oh, my God. Like Luka gets traded to the Lakers, right, from Dallas. And everyone went, oh, my God. Like, we didn't know. Tarik Skubal goes to the Dodgers. You go, yeah, that's where he was going to go. Was anybody surprised by that? So give me your thoughts. 310-840-4910. Again, Tarik Skubal goes to the Dodgers from the Tigers for three prospects. Your good friend John Lund here on Sportsnet and Westwood One Sports and Westwood One Sports app. By the way, I know I promised you Tony Romo talk, but that just broke. So we had to make sure that we stayed on top of things because that's what we do. But that Tony Romo stuff I told you I was going to talk about this segment before Tarik Skubal got traded to the Dodgers. Let's do that coming up next. What is his future at CBS? That being Tony Romo. We'll get into that conversation coming up next. He has already been replaced, if you did not know. He's already is on a leave of absence, if you don't know. And we'll play some of that footage that's been running around the internet and running around social media all week long. Oh my gosh, is this beautiful music. I feel so pleasant right now, even though it's 100,000 degrees in this studio, and I'm about ready to die.
1: So damn hot.
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1: Everyone's doing the mock-ups of Scooble, Dark Scooble in a Dodgers uniform. 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Well, let me do this first before I get into Scooble again and Romo, and there's calls out there and everything else. We're going wild in hour number two, and I got to tell you what I did during the break, so there's a lot. 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However you are listening, hundreds and hundreds of radio stations across this fine country and all of North America, SiriusXM 375, however you are accessing us. Thank you. I told you I'd get to Romo. I do want to get to some callers because I did throw out the number at 310-840-4910. 1 hour from right now, we will turn the show over to you. We like to call it, we should be talking about blank. Just like a talk show host, and I have a long microphone, just like Gene Rayburn. We should be talking about blank. And then you can take over the show and take us wherever you want. We'll do that in 1 hour. But in the meantime, people want to get into Tarik Skubal to the Dodgers. We'll just give you a quick reset on that, and then we'll hit up Romo and get to the rest of the show. But Tarik Skubal goes to the Dodgers, as we all predicted. Three prospects go back to the Tigers. Zaire Hope, who I know is an outfielder, River Ryan, a pitcher, Brady Smith. Those are the three that go for Tarik Skubal. He is a rental player. The Dodgers don't care. By the way, he's originally from Arizona, so he's a West Coast guy or West guy, so maybe he will re-sign with the Dodgers. The Dodgers don't seem to care. They've gotten their share of rental guys over the years, but a lot of it necessitated by the fact that, A, they could do it, B, that Shohei Ohtani's got a knee issue and may not be available. And then guys like Blake Snell, who we knew was going to get hurt because he always does when he signed with the Dodgers, and Tyler Glasnow, same kind of a thing. So they've probably got the best 1-2 now with Yamamoto and Skubal in all of baseball, and they may not be done. Give me your thoughts on that at 310-840-4910. We'll try to get to some Romo here. If we don't, we'll hit it at about 15 past the hour, and again, in an hour, you take over the show. So there's a lot going on right now. So our friend Noah First has been waiting in Maryland for a while. Noah, thanks for being patient. We appreciate it. You're on Sports 9 on Western 1 Sports. Go ahead, my friend.
2: How you doing, John? How you doing?
1: Hey, Noah.
2: So, go right ahead. You know, I think you nailed the head on the coffin, really, with the Dodgers and the Skubal thing. I mean, it's something we I think everyone saw coming, and something that I think you can't hit the Dodgers for it because they're right place, right time, putting their money in the right things. And, you know, but it's a system fix for sure. If I could, I know it's not talk whatever you want about time, but I would like.

0: like to just make a comment on the Orioles, if I may.
1: Go right ahead. Yeah, sure. Why not?
0: So, I wanted to hear your opinion on this, but I think, you know, with all the injuries they've gotten to major pieces, and they got Adley, Bisaio, and Eflin, and Blaze Alexander went down a couple weeks ago. You look at their team, and their team definitely has got talent up and down the lineup, and, you know, it's been a disappointing season thus far, and Gunnar has not lived up to the expectations he's lived up to. I want to say I could chalk it up to, you know, bad luck with injuries and just underperformance, but I want to hear what you think about that.
1: Well, yeah, some of it is injuries, but you know what? They had injuries last year, and I kind of have this philosophy. Doesn't mean it's right, but, you know, for 1 year, I'm fond of a term called excuses and explanations. For 1 year, if you say injuries are the issue, that's fine. I'll call that an explanation. But when it happens year after year after year, then it becomes an excuse. At least it does to fans and it does to media. And I think that's an issue. The other thing, and it's funny that you would call, Noah, and ask about the Orioles, because I was looking at the guys who could possibly get traded. And one of the guys that came up there was Jackson Holliday. And, of course, he's a former first-round pick. A ton was expected out of him. And he just hasn't lived up to it. And now he's only 22 years old. And Jeff Passan wrote the piece I read. And Passan says, you know, he's not going to be a superstar, but he could be a very solid player. And I'm thinking, he's 22. But the point is what you just said, which is Gunnar Henderson looked like he was going to be a superstar. He hasn't lived up to that kind of a thing. You sign Pete Alonso to be a superstar. He's been good. I mean, he's got 23 home runs, but he hasn't changed the direction of the franchise like you would think. Bastillo, the catcher, Mayo, the third baseman, Kowser was supposed to be really, really good. Like, they've got all these guys, and now there's talk that they would trade Adley Rutschman. Adley Rutschman's a guy that, you know, he hasn't gotten his big extension. They think that maybe they'll give him that big extension, but there's been talk of trading him. So there's all these guys that they've either signed in Alonso's case, or they had this farm system where, and they had that one good year or two good years, whatever it was. And then everybody's like, man, the Orioles are going to be the next big thing. They're going to win a bunch of World Series. Look at all these young guys they have. Oh, my God, they just drafted all these other guys. They're going to be awesome. And now they sit right now three games under 500, fourth place in the AL East. You can complain about the manager. You can complain about ownership, all these kind of things. But players play coaches coach. And these guys just haven't lived up to what their billing was supposed to be. That's my theory. I could be wrong, but that's what I think. What do you think?
0: Yeah, I totally agree with you. I think that's, you hit it right on the spot, and it's just unfortunate. And, you know, we had one or two good years, but, you know, we're just going to have to wait a little longer. Thank you so much for taking my call.
1: Have a great night. That is Noah in Maryland. And I'll pitch up 310-840-4910 is the late night version of Sports Night here on Westwood One Sports and the Westwood One Sports app. Your old friend John Lund here. Just want to reiterate, if you're just tuning in, there's lots of things. You're not here 24/7, 365. It's not linear. So Tarik Skubal has been traded. Shocking to the Dodgers. Three prospects. By the way, it was the prospects that were traded were the 5th, 7th, and 17th best prospects for the Dodgers, and everybody could be screaming and yelling, going, you should have got more for Tarik Skubal. Remember, he's a rental. So Zaire Hope's an outfielder right now in double A. He's 21 years old. Baseball America says he could be up in 2027, so that's a next year guy. River Ryan is in triple A right now. He's 27 years old, though. He's had some injury problems. So is he still a great? I mean, he's 27, and he's still in the minor leagues. I don't love that. And then it's Brady Smith, who's in A-ball right now and a right-handed pitcher. So they got two pitchers for him, and they got an outfielder. 5th, 7th, and 17th best prospects for the Dodgers, and the Dodgers have like seven guys in the top 100, so it's not like they're going to be crying about it. Let's go to Carl next in Westfield, Mass. Hi, Carl. Thanks for joining us on Western One Sports. Go right ahead, Carl.
2: John, I want to thank you for the most important thing you said all night. You don't hate. And because you don't have emotional disregard for reality, you bring up key points. And as Carl in Westfield, the Westfield lawyer, your brief summary is right on. They do everything right. They scout more. They put the time in. They farm the players. Now, when you bring up the point that skirting the salary cap by backloading contracts for hundreds of millions, the MLB political board said, duh. The LA fans said, woohoo. The rest of the sports world, like you said, is this worth a lockout? So as both a fan and a sports pope, I would say a lockout is a bit much. And here's the point John's bringing up. The people who

0: forget a simple reality of the past. Remember when New York won like 10 in a row? So for them to be complaining is like what the pot calling the kettle black. And yeah. You have to understand that there's also a, what you call a core element. The big markets get the big money because of viewership and sponsors and ratings. That's not the small market's fault. So in this case, you have to bring in a fair and balanced approach. And what you're saying is fair and balanced. If you want to end the backloading of the contract, you have to rearrange the contracting. And if you want better competition, not to switch, look what the Red Sox are doing. They just knocked the crud out of Yakamoto. They won 8 series in a row, beat the world champs 2 out of 3. John, with Chad, a new coach, a second year or third year at best hitting, and one of the best pitching staffs. If you bring me Casey Myers from Detroit, I'm right there. This could get wicked. And the point is you can do it not using huge money, but using huge brains. But how many people have brains and how many people have money? That's the question.
1: Boy, that's well said by you. You just nailed it, Sports Pope. I appreciate it. I tell you, just since you brought up the Red Sox, look, for a while you're like, okay, everybody has a run during the season. The Red Sox are just having a run. And then it continued and continued and continued. But to your point, which is a really good one, the Red Sox tried to be the Dodgers. And they just said, you know what, we're just going to throw money at every problem. And then, ironically enough, they traded with the Dodgers, dumped a bunch of guys in there, and people have complained ever since. But, you know, Sonny Gray is having a complete bounce-back year. And they've had a bunch of injuries, have the Red Sox, especially when it comes to injuries. So that's why he was saying, man, you bring in a Casey Mize, who's now, he's going to be moved by Detroit because they've already moved Skubal. So he's been really good. But you've got a bunch of guys that have been hurt. And at one point, it was like, well, they're going to trade everybody. Chapman's going to be gone. Contreras is going to be gone. All of a sudden, you see all these guys. And remember, this was a trade in the offseason, which a guy like Kyle Harrison got away from him. A guy like James Tibbs, who the Dodgers have, by the way, got away from him in that trade for Devers. So, you know, that it's not turning out. All the Devers hasn't been great in San Francisco. But his point is taken is that they stopped throwing a bunch of money at everything. And I know that that frustrates Red Sox fans to a certain extent, but they're trying to do it a certain way. And right now, they've been really successful with it. So there you go. Opens up a line at 310-840-4910. If you want to continue to talk about Tarik Skubal, that is absolutely fine. If you just tuned in, he's been traded to the Dodgers. I did do a diatribe on that. I will do it a little bit later as well. But just to surmise, we all knew this. And I think that's the thing that frustrates everybody is in sports, what makes sports great. I think they're on somewhat of the up and up. It's certainly not, you know, WWE wrestling or something, but we shouldn't know. We shouldn't know what's going to happen next. We shouldn't know who's going to win the World Series again, the Dodgers, for the third consecutive year. We shouldn't know that the best pitcher in baseball right now, because Paul Skeens has hit the skids, who is Tarik Skubal, is going to the Dodgers. And we say to ourselves, because I said this at the beginning of the show, when we did 5 things you absolutely positively have to know about, number one on my list was Tarik Skubal's going to the Dodgers. 100% going to the Dodgers. Didn't say that maybe. It didn't say 98%. Didn't say 99%. And then later on the show, he goes there. It's not because I'm clairvoyant, because I'm not. I'm very cloudy. But what is, it's obvious that's where he's going. Oh, you say that Shohei's knee's hurting him and they need a starter, and Blake Snell always gets hurt and Tyler Glasnow always gets hurt. It was obvious. They had the prospects, but everybody gets mad at the Dodgers. But the Dodgers are the ones, they're taking advantage of the loophole. You're going to let me pay Shohei Ohtani years and years and years from now? Okay. Great. And it's not going to be a Bobby Bonilla thing because the Dodgers know that they've got the revenue to do it. It's no problem. They're just growing the money. So they've got no issues paying Shohei and all these other guys the money. Anybody in baseball could do it, but you're upset at the Dodgers because your team doesn't do it. So that's not their fault. They've got the prospects because, oh, the Dodgers just spend their money on the free agents. They spend the most money, actually, on their minor league systems. They spend the most money in international scouting. They spend all the money, and therefore they have 6 or 7 prospects, and they'll trade a bunch of guys, and they'll do rentals, and they'll have more and more and more, and there's waves of them. And you sit there and you scratch your head, right? How do they do this? How do the Dodgers do this? Because they've got a system that goes beyond just throwing money at something. If you think the baseball is just throwing money at something, go look at the Mets. Mets throw a bunch of money. Why aren't they good? In fact, not are they not good, they're one of the worst teams in baseball year after year after year after year. They have an owner that's going to spend. There's lots of teams in sports like that. They'll spend. They'll spend. Joe Lacob of the Warriors has spent and spent and spent and spent and spent. He's been over these luxury lines and everything. They haven't been good for a long time. They won a weird championship in 22. They haven't been competitive since. They were 37-45. He'll pay. No one will come there. And I'm not saying the Warriors are, that's not the best example because they won a bunch of championships. But my point is that you don't just throw money at stuff. The team that has the most money, yeah, they should have a major advantage. And the major market teams do.

0: And one of the main reasons they do is because they can throw money at problems if they have to. If they sign a guy and he completely bombs, it doesn't inhibit them a lot of times from doing more business. If you're a team like the Brewers or the Twins or the Rays, or even, I mean, teams have been successful in mid to small markets. If you throw big money at one guy and you have your fingers crossed, and if he turns into garbage, you're like, oh, because you can't do it again financially. And that's where the Padres find themselves. Padres acted like a major market team, were actually a small market team, because they were trying to get a championship for an ailing owner. And so they went out and signed Bogarts. Terrible signing. Cronenworth, at the time, looked like a decent signing. He's turned into garbage. Manny Machado, that's an untradeable contract. Can't get out from under it. You know, Tatis is starting to show some promise. Maybe at some point, if somebody would trade for that contract, which they still wouldn't now because it's just an albatross, it's forever. It's going to outlive me. He's not tradable the way that he's playing. So you've got all these guys who you thought were going to be the centerpiece. Those four guys that I just mentioned, we're going to be the centerpiece of the Padres. They've got to trade Mason Miller. There's no other way. Like, maybe we're in it, maybe we're not. You're not. You have the worst offense in baseball, even with those guys. They can't outrun their mistakes. They can't outspend their mistakes. Dodgers can. Yankees can. Mets try to. They just make the wrong decisions time after time after time. Giants are a major market team. Willie Adames supposed to be better. Matt Chapman supposed to be better. Rafael Devers supposed to be better, et cetera, et cetera, et cetera. The Mets and the Giants are in the same boat. They've just got to reset the whole thing if they can. They've got money, so pay down some of the salary so you can get better prospects back. That's part of the whole business of the trade deadline. So that's what we've seen so far. The biggest right now is going to be Tarik Skubal, and I'm not sure the Dodgers are done. Like, you want to be angry at the Dodgers or angry at baseball? I don't think they're done. They don't have to be. They traded their 5th, 7th, and 17th best prospects for a rental pitcher who's really, really good, who probably won't re-sign with them in the offseason. Maybe he will. But they've probably got a ton of money in pitching. Not that they can't sign for more, but what's going to happen in this offseason because of a lockout in 2027, if they change the rules, I mean, they'll grandfather some things in and everything else, but if they change the rules in 2027, which may include and should include and will include the closing of the loophole that you can put everything on layaway or a credit card for the Dodgers, I mean, that's going to be the first thing that's going to be closed up. And they're going to grandfather those guys in, so those guys are still going to be able to do that, but not moving forward probably. So there's a thought. Give me your thoughts. 310-840-4910. Is it frustrating that the Dodgers, to you, get Tarik Skubal? Is the season over? Should we just wrap it right now and give the Dodgers the trophy for the third consecutive year? What is your team going to do? We'll discuss all those things. And again, you can take the show in any direction you want in about 45 minutes at the top of next hour. We should be talking about blank. All right, I've teased this Tony Romo thing a couple of times, but we got into this Skubal thing twice, which I think is warranted. Pretty big signing, or pretty big trade, even though we all knew it was coming, which is the downside of the whole thing. But let's get into this Romo thing, because I don't want to say there's comedy involved here, because DUI is a serious thing. I call it a DUI. I think in Wisconsin, where he was, it was like a WI. But I'll tell you, number one, the things Tony Romo did wrong, because this has happened to me before, as shocking as that is. And second of all, what does it mean for his future, or does he even have one, at CBS? It's Sports Night on Westwood One Sports and the Westwood One Sports app.
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Top of the hour. Let me look at the clock here. About 38 minutes. We should be talking about blank. You take over the show. You tell us what we're missing. There are a lot of great stories. Like I said, this Tony Romo thing, I've wanted to do this for like 40 minutes. But Tarik Skubal got traded to the Dodgers. And so that's what we've been talking about. People are like, it's broken. The system is broken. I hate the Dodgers. It's not the Dodgers' fault. Baseball's fault. And they're going to try to fix this. And this tonight is not good news if you're a baseball fan in 2027, because it's just... it's going to be all about the Dodgers, and then look at, they got Skubal, and it's going to be all that talk. But we'll get more into that a little bit later. We got to get to this Romo stuff. So I think you know what happened, but we're going to play a little bit of audio from his stop, and we're going to break this down into about two or three type things. Number one, is Tony Romo going to return to CBS? He has been put on leave there, and J.J. Watt is going to be the number one guy for now. So we'll discuss that. And some people even said maybe Aaron Rodgers after retires. Who knows? But I think we all know that Tony Romo has been slipping for a while. And by the way, just as a quick aside, I worked in Dallas with Tony Romo a little bit, and there was a coach's show, and right when he became the starter, and he was nothing but nice to me. I know that people, you know, say certain things, and he's done that, and he's not as good, and whatever. I treat people like they treat me. He was pretty good to me, and, you know, pretty funny guy, pretty good guy. This was all before he got really, really big. But he's driving in Wisconsin. Apparently, some people have said that he had an open alcohol container. I don't know if that's been confirmed. He said he was on his way to grandma's house, although some nosy reporters have said that both sides are deceased, but I'm not sure that that is the case either. You don't know what to believe nowadays. He did all the tests. We'll talk about that as well. And by the way, I can tell you about the tests. So CBS puts him on leave. J.J. Watt's in for now. And if CBS doesn't like what he's doing, and it, just to remind you, social media is negative by its very nature. So what social media and media members in general and others say about Tony Romo is not irrelevant. It's not a democracy. It's about what CBS thinks of him, because everybody watches football. It's not like ratings are down because of Tony Romo. Everybody can complain about Tony Romo, but the numbers aren't down because of him. So I really don't know what CBS thinks of him, but if they did want to turf Tony Romo, now would be kind of a perfect time, because it's like everything, you know, you're paying all these guys all this money, and maybe CBS is sitting back going, he's really not worthy of this salary. Why don't we go in another direction? We could probably save a lot of money. Maybe they are thinking that. But in terms of the OWI, the DUI, the DWI, whatever they want to call it, I always have called it driving under the influence, whatever it is, whatever they want to call it. Here's a little bit of Tony Romo –

0: from the time he was pulled over, you'll be a little wind here. And then they actually went to like some place because it was, which I've never heard of this, that they went on like even ground. And again, this is all designed, just so you know, this is all designed to incriminate you. So I'm not proud when I say that, but years and years and years ago, this happened to me. And I did all those tests and they're all there as evidence against you because I'd gotten a lawyer and spent a bunch of money and all this kind of stuff. And he basically said, you're not supposed to take the test. You've signed by getting a license. You've signed to do the breathalyzer, but you can just beat a breathalyzer alone. So a lawyer can say this. They can beat a breathalyzer alone. But when you combine the breathalyzer with stumbling around and you can't do your ABCs backwards and you can't go 1, 2, 3, 4, 4, 3, 2, 1, 1, 2, 3, 4, 4, 3, 2, 1, and you can't do heel to toe and all these other things and you can't follow the pen with your eyes and all these things they ask you to do, then that's all. Then it's just, well, he failed the breathalyzer and he stumbled and he did this and this and this and this and this and this and this. Rather, you staying in your car going, hey, when you get the breathalyzer out, I'll blow on that. That's all I'm doing. Not doing anything else. And you keep your mouth shut because then they play you in court and you're going, and you sound like Harry Carey from center field in Wrigley Field going, it's a Cub fan and a Bud man. You know, you don't incriminate yourself. That's what lawyers tell you. But so as you're listening to this, Tony Romo makes a lot of mistakes. But here's a little bit of Tony Romo when he was pulled over.
1: Hey. Where are you coming from?
2: The golf course. And I'm going to meet Grandma and Grandpa.
1: Okay. How many drinks have you had? Are you willing to take any food sobriety tests? You're denying to step out of the vehicle?
2: No.
1: Pending field?
2: I'm just going to call my lawyer.
1: Okay, step out of the vehicle. Step out of the vehicle.
2: I thought you were taking me through.
1: So, as of right now, we're on a leveled ground. We're on a bridge. I want to convey you somewhere that's going to be an even surface, free of debris.
2: Yes, I agree. So we don't get hit.
1: Turn around for me.
2: Did I pass this test?
1: Turn around.
2: No, I didn't. Huh?
0: That's the best part of the whole thing. Did I pass this test? She doesn't say anything. Turn around. I guess I didn't. Like, there's a lot of, I gotta be honest, I know DUI is not funny. I know it's very serious. But when you watch all that stuff, there's some funny parts. And you can see why people like Tony Romo. He's genuinely a charming guy.
2: Did I pass this test?
0: Whether he was I guess not. It's pretty amazing. Here's the other thing. Like, Kyle Shanahan got into an accident and nobody can find that footage, a coach of the 49ers. Like, Tony Romo's footage is, like, out. Everybody has it. Oh, would you like a copy of it? Like, it's just like, if you're Tony Romo, it's like, how did all this footage get out? Like, I don't think I've ever seen, somebody can correct me if I'm wrong, which I often am. Have we ever seen more footage of someone than what we've seen of Tony Romo? Did CBS call them because they want to turf him? And in the court of public opinion say, whoever had this, how much do you need? Because Tony Romo's really expensive. I'm just speculating here. How much of this footage can we get? Because we want to throw this everywhere so that it looks really bad and we can let him go. We can, because we've got probably some clause in the contract, something about morality and this, that, and the other, and it's very vague because that's how these contracts are, so they can get you at every turn. I didn't do that. Well, it kind of says here that you did. I'm not a lawyer. I can't read that. So they've probably got Tony Romo right where they want him. They don't want him around anymore. And I do wonder where all this came from because it's literally every second of the footage from the time he got pulled over that you can hear the wind and he's asking for the lawyer, to the time that he's in some, you know, flat ground place, some quiet place where he's doing all the stuff. And then, of course, social media and the internet have done what they've done with AI, and it looks like he's skipping and he's doing like the Dak Prescott thing, and they've got him all doing those things. So you don't know what's real and what's not. I don't know if we passed him or not. I can just tell you it's there to incriminate you. I hope you're never in this position, but I've tried to do those things. I can't do heel to toe, dead sober in the middle of the day. I can't do 1, 2, 3, 4, 4, 3, 2, 1. I defy you to go Z, Y, X, what is it, W, T, S, I don't know, O, M. Like, I'm sober right now, I promise. I can't do the alphabet backwards. I have no idea.
2: Did I pass this test?
0: No, I did not. We need to play that all night. I don't think I passed any tests. I'm sober, I promise. I've had 18 Red Bulls, and so that would probably be a problem to do heel to toe. But I can't do those sober, drunk, whatever. Nobody can. You just can't. They're there so that you cannot pass them. And then you do a breathalyzer, and then you're going in front of the judge, and you're slurring and because you're talking, and he's going, or she's going, you just incriminated yourself. So there's that part of it, all right? The other part of it is, if you don't like Tony Romo, maybe this is your lucky break. Me,

0: I don't mind him. I'm not as angry as everybody else. Would it be nice if he was Romo Dumas again and he would do all, you know, all those things as he was at the beginning and he didn't just go, well, Jim, I don't know, Jim, I guess we'll have to see Jim. Like, yeah, it's annoying. He has regressed. There's no question about it. It doesn't seem like he puts in a lot of work. It seems like he's just trying to get by on charm and wit and trying to fool everybody and thinking everybody's a dummy and I'm just going to come out here and not really be prepared. It just, that's what it seems like. I don't know if it's what it is, but it seems like it. But I don't hate Tony Romo. I'm not mad. I don't get angry at the games he does. I'm not at that level. But if CBS is looking at his contract going, that's a lot of money, and all these things come out and it looks bad, and now he's on administrative leave, and J.J. Watt's the number one guy, and I saw a rumor today that Aaron Rodgers could be in there as well, which I doubt, but... So if I'm CBS and I'm an executive and I'm listening to all this stuff, all this vitriol that's coming from social media, that's coming from media members, that's coming from TV and radio critics, et cetera, et cetera, et cetera. We don't like Tony Romo. J.J. Watt's pretty good. Last time I checked, Greg Olson's better than Tom Brady, and he's on the number two team for Fox. I'd put Greg Olson number one. My point is that there are alternatives.
1: Did I pass this test?
0: I certainly didn't just now. In fact, if that was what I did in front of the cops, I would be in the back of a squad car, just like Tony Romo was. And by the way, it was like, he's like, look, I got these issues. Here's the other thing I'll give Romo credit for, because I haven't seen this yet. At one point, I'm going to ask you guys both this, Will and Alex. If you were a famous, if we all are all famous, I mean, we're doing a national radio show here on Westwood One Sports. Millions of people are listening across the globe. I understand that. But if you're a Tony Romo, because I didn't hear one time him go, do you know who I am? Or, you know, I've had 10 concussions, so yeah, this probably isn't easy. I don't think I can follow that pen very well. Like, he never did that. And we always see, you know, very famous people, finally, when they get so frustrated that, you know, they're not getting recognized, which absolutely bruises their ego, and then they finally go, don't you know who I am? Like, that should matter. But I don't think Romo ever went to that card. Did you guys ever see any video of Romo going to the don't you know who I am card?
2: No. I don't think he did. I don't think he ever did it. I don't think he
0: did. Yeah. I give him credit for that.
2: Although... I mean, Tiger Woods. See, this makes me think about Tiger Woods and that whole situation.
0: I'm on the phone to the president.
2: Correct. Which, I mean, you have to know who Tiger Woods is. But as if, like, you didn't. Yeah, I was on the phone with the pres. Which is what I was doing. Which is wild.
0: And I still didn't get him off. Tiger's SUV or Range Rover was, like, on its side, on the side of the road. I mean, that's
3: Tiger's flipping cars.
0: Yeah,
3: and he still has his license.
0: When Tiger gets into stuff, and I'm sorry to laugh, but it's no laughing matter. But we like to have fun on the show. Every time something happens with Tiger, and whether it's drugs or drinking or whatever, like his car ends up like on its side or on its roof or something. I mean, Romo seemed fairly competent to me.
3: Dude!
0: Yeah, it's like, and he, that's unbelievable.
3: I don't know, man. It sounds like they got a hit out for Romo. It's a little too much for me.
0: Yeah! I mean, all this stuff that came out, I'm asking an honest question. Has anyone had this much footage of their worst moment or whatever?
3: You know what I'm saying?
0: His worst moment was dropping that snap in Seattle, but maybe his second worst moment of his life. Like, is this like, has anybody had more footage? Like, it's like drones were above him. Like, the whole, like, we're following it.
3: Right?
0: And by the way, God, it was amazing. And by the way, the first error he made was, I'm coming from the golf course. Like, anybody who golfs.
3: No, don't say that.
0: You're probably drinking some beer. Like, dude, you say you're coming from grandma's house. When they say, if you've had anything to drink, no, I've had nothing to drink. Like, it's all to incriminate you. I shouldn't be helping
3: That's
0: out criminals
3: good point.
0: Here, but I'm just telling you. You say, I haven't had a drink. I'm coming from grandma's. I'm not going to grandma's. I'm coming from grandma's. We just had a nice, you know, don't I smell like grandma's house? I mean, I had a nice souffle. Have some grandma perfume in your car and spray it on yourself. You can smell it on me. I just came from grandma's house. It smelled like, you know, old socks and a lasagna dinner. Like,
3: you're so right.
0: You know, grandma's house.
3: He should have said I came from grandma's house, and I'm going to St. Jude to sign autographs right now. Like, can you imagine?
0: That's it. That's what you're supposed to do. You don't say you're coming from the golf course.
3: No.
0: That's like saying you're coming from the bar. Like, woot, woot. What do you mean you're coming from the golf course?
3: Gosh, dude.
0: Ugh. You mean you just played at the 19th hole and had, you know, six cocktails and a shooter? That's
3: like,
0: what you're
3: what's
0: saying?
3: What's up with these people? Like, rough. Same with Tiger. Remember, he's like, oh, sorry, I'm on the phone with the president right now. Oh, okay, bud, yeah. That's going to get you out of a DUI.

0: was amazing.
1: It's just wild.
0: That was the biggest flex of all time. Yeah, Romo. That's the thing. I give Romo a ton of credit. And to be honest, he'll probably get out of this. I mean, he's got money. So he'll probably get out of this based on all this kind of stuff. There'll be something because you have to do everything by the letter of the law, and they're going to catch you with something. That's what big-time lawyers do. They find you. But that's why you're not supposed to incriminate yourself by getting out of the car and doing the tests and talking a lot and slurring. Did I pass the test? I guess not. You know, it's like, well,
2: did I pass this test?
3: Turn around.
2: No, I didn't. Huh?
0: I mean, maybe he's just that charming, but it sounded it's like so that's something good. Like after you had a couple of beers, you might, you know, go with the cop like that a little bit.
4: So are we not going home together? Okay, I guess not.
0: So, can I pass that test? No, Harry Carey, you did not.
4: Oh, God.
0: Jeez. Anyway, right.
4: Second down and nine.
0: There's the Romo thoughts. Jeez, yeah, second down and nine. A long way to go on this one. It's third and long, Tony. Best of luck. All right, 310-840-4910. The big question with Tony Romo is, does he survive this? They've already replaced him with J.J. Watt for now. If I'm a betting man, and I may be, I think that Tony Romo has probably called his last snap on CBS. I think he'll be back somewhere, but this is probably a convenient excuse for CBS, especially given how much of this footage came out. I wonder if CBS has anything to do with that. Probably. All right, 24 minutes from now, you take over the show. We should be talking about blank. You can start lining them up now at 310-840-4910. To get you caught up, it is training camp time in the NFL. So let's get you caught up there. We have not talked nearly enough. Now, Tony Romo is part of the NFL, but it's a little bit different conversation. But there are a few things going around in training camps that you need to know about, and we have the sound to prove it. Let's do it next on Sports Night on Westwood One Sports and the Westwood One Sports app.
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0: thanks for joining us. Top of the hour, your time. 18 minutes. You take over the show. I'm just going to sit back. You're going to take over the show and usually do an amazing job. In fact, I don't know a time which you have not. It is Sports Night, the late night version on Westwood One Sports and the Westwood One Sports app. John Lund with you. Alex is running ship, as you could tell. Will is here as well. It is our all-star cast, and we want you to join us at 310-840-4910. Take over the show. We've talked a ton about Tarik Skubal getting traded to the Dodgers, which is official for three prospects. We can get into that. We're going to talk some more training camp here. We've gotten into other conversations. Should Tony Romo survive CBS? So any of those things that you would like to discuss is absolutely great with us. Hit us up at 310-840-4910. All right, quickly, let's go through a couple of camps and the big stories in the first week of NFL training camp. Maybe number one on the list, Aaron Donald. Is he coming back? Is he not coming back? Listen, everybody, I told you at the beginning of the show, not that I am a Nostradamus type, as I tell you, I'm often wrong. I told you Tarik Skubal was getting traded to the Dodgers, not 99%, not 98%, 100% he did. Aaron Donald is coming back to the Rams. It's not a matter of if, it's when and how much. Here is Sean McVay this week in talking about when asked about Aaron Donald and when and if he may return.
1: Here's I have had conversations with him.
2: And what?
1: That's it. What, can you, no, there's no. Here's what I'll tell you. You know, we've kept in contact. He's feeling good. His training is going really well. But no new news on the front of like any imminent decision on whether he's going to play or not.
2: And is he using the Rams facility for some of that training? Or is he doing that solely?
1: He's got places that he can train at.
2: Is the Rams facility one of them?
1: I'm not sure.
2: You're not sure if he's.
1: I'm not sure. I mean, he's out here with us. There's nobody at the Rams facility.
0: All right, a couple of things. The fact that everybody's laughing, everything, everybody knows, but they're just not saying it. The second thing is, and I was talking about this with the guys during the break. So lots of years ago, I covered the Cowboys. And if you remember this incident, there was something going around Terrell Owens. People thought that he was very distraught and maybe in a position to harm himself. And we went down to the Cowboys facility, and the Cowboys, which are still such a big deal, but Bill Parcells' press conference would be broadcast every day on a radio station at noon. And so Bill would talk. And so for the regular guys that hung around,

0: Bill, you know, had talked about Terrell Owens and what was going on and this and that. And Bill on the record was like, I don't know. That's because there's legal stuff around that. Then the cameras turn off. And Bill turns to a couple of the main reporters, but we are all kind of listening in. And he said, look, I know where these guys are all the time. We have guys that we watch. We have guys that we know are a little bit more iffy than other guys. Jerry is, you know, hired guy. We know. We know who they hang out with. We know where they hang out with. We know where they go. We know what they do. There's some guys that are real easy. There's others. And that's in Dallas. Pretty big city. Maybe not as big as L.A., but pretty big city, spread out. They knew where their guys were all the time. And it's the same thing with the Rams. For Sean McVay to sit there, and I'm not going to call Sean McVay a liar, but Sean McVay is a liar. Because he's going, I don't know where Aaron Donald is. I don't know what Aaron Donald's doing. I don't know where Aaron Donald's working out. You kidding me? After camp, you know what he's saying? Where's Aaron Donald? What's the latest on Aaron Donald? He's asking. Hey, Aaron. He can text Aaron. Aaron will text him back. He's coming back. The thing is that they play the Seahawks in two of the last 3 weeks of the season. Why do they need Aaron Donald before that? You know, he's kind of like a trade guy. They get at the deadline. He may play early in the season. He doesn't want anything to do with training camp. He's been gone for 2 years. He's in great shape, but he's not in football shape. He'll start playing a little bit at a time, maybe just third downs, and it'll get more and more and more and more and more. And by the time they play the Seahawks and games get serious and positioning is happening in the NFC, Aaron Donald's going to be a full-time player, and he's going to be a full-time player through the playoffs unless he gets hurt or something. But that he's going to ramp the whole thing up all season long. They're laughing about it, but he knows about it. He knows where he is. Sean McVay, as detail-oriented as he is and as good as he is at his job, you don't think that he knows where Aaron Donald is 24-7, 365? He's probably got a tracker on his car. He's probably like, you know, your kid on your phone, on your Apple phone. My wife always did this. I never did with my kids. She'd know where they are all the time. So my son's name is George, and I go, I wonder where George is. And she'd pop an app up and go, oh, he's between 24th Street. No, he's moving in the right. I wonder what he's doing. He said he was going to the movies. Like, they all have the ability to do that, and they probably do. He knows where he is. He's a grown man, but he knows where he is. Sean McVay is that intense. You know. He's not one of these dopey coaches. I don't know where my guys are. So that's number one. Number two, let's discuss Patrick Mahomes. Is he going to be ready for week number one? Is he not going to be ready for week number one? Here's Andy Reid on the NFL Network from training camp, asked about the latest about Patrick Mahomes' recovery from his knee injury.
1: How is Patrick Mahomes looking? What are you seeing from him relative to where you expected him to be at this point?
2: Yeah, listen, he's doing a great job. He's really doing everything that he normally does and doing it well. So we're happy with that. We know he's still progressing through it, but he sure looks sharp out here.
1: He has mentioned week one as a goal. I know you guys haven't put that kind of timetable on it. What would you need to see from him over the next month or so to get him to that point? What are you looking for?
2: Yeah, Dan, just keeping an eye on him and then letting the doctors guide us from there. So and as long as he's safe, that's what we're looking at. So right now, for what we're doing, he's safe.
0: It is an ability for a coach or anybody in whether it be sports, non-sports, or whatever, to say something but actually say nothing. Because, first of all, his first answer, and I think it was Dan Graziano that was asking Andy Reid the questions from Kansas City Chiefs camp about Patrick Mahomes here on Westwood One Sports. Have you ever heard a coach or anybody as far as sports say that a surgery went poorly? Yeah, it was the worst surgery ever. We got to fire that surgeon. He's garbage. You know, that is just not a good surgery. They never say that. They say everything's great, everything's great, everything's great, everything's great. It looks like it from Patrick Mahomes, but you can't really learn anything from that. And then he kind of went, oh, yeah, he looks great out here and this and that. And then when he gets down to brass tacks and says, hey, when's he going to be back for week one? Whoa. And I'm not answering that. He just goes, we'll see. So there's the latest on Patrick Mahomes. If I was a betting man, just because they put the Chiefs on national TV for week number one, do you think they were really going to do that so that Justin Fields can be the quarterback for the Chiefs? If you wondered where Justin Fields went, he's the backup quarterback for the Chiefs. Do you think they're going to put the Chiefs on that kind of a stage and not have 15? He's probably going to be there. Next, I said this a couple of weeks ago on the show, and again, not to say that I'm right, I'm often wrong, but remember when during Fanatics Week and Cam Scataboo, the running back for the Giants, did a backflip on the stage and he fell backwards, and remember he had that nasty ankle injury last year where you don't want to look at it, but it's Joe Theismann-esque, where essentially your foot is not supposed to turn that way. Had a bunch of stuff go wrong with that, and he's doing a backflip on the stage at Fanatics in New York. He's getting pretty excited because he's in New York. And he falls backwards. And I said the next, I think, night or two later when we were doing the show here on Westwood One Sports on Sports Night, and I said, you wait. The difference

0: between John Harbaugh and what they used to have in New York is that's not happening. Like, Cam Scataboo is a unique guy, fun guy. I like him. I like guys that are fun. He's going to rein him in a little bit. And I said, you watch. The next time Cam Scataboo talks, it's going to be, I'm not going to be doing that anymore. Because John Harbaugh is different. Why do you think he's successful? Because you're not having that. Not to say that he can't be unique, not that he can't yell and have fun and be Cam Scataboo, but he's not going to be doing stupid stuff like that. Here is Cam today at camp when asked about what John Harbaugh thought of that backflip about a week or so ago.
1: Yeah, I mean, obviously, I do some dumb things here and there, you know, but I learned from it. You know, my coach talked to me, told me how he felt, and I learned from it. And will I go do that backflip again? Probably not. So, I mean, we live and we learn, and, you know, we move on.
0: That's the difference. I'm not saying that that alone makes a good head coach, but when you control what's going on with your football team and you see a football team that's kind of out of control and, you know, look, this isn't the 70s and the Raiders and that kind of stuff. You've got to be under control. You've got to do the right things. You've got to control your team if you're a coach. You've got to set a tone, as John Harbaugh clearly has with the Giants. That's why they're going to be better. Like, you're thinking to yourself, what? And a lot has to do with whether Jackson Dart is going to be better and is the defense with all those kind of pieces. And they had a couple of first-round picks, and obviously those guys have got to come through. Matt Ioannoa for the Giants and Arvell Reese. And there's a lot of stuff that has to happen. But if you're a Giants fan and you just hear that, as silly as that sounds, it's Cam Scataboo, he's not doing that again. He goes, I probably won't do that. No, you will not do that. And if you think that means nothing, then you don't understand how locker rooms work. You don't understand how culture works. You don't know how the league works. You don't understand how a coach walks in and says, this is the tone we're setting. It just matters. The kind of stuff matters. So there's that. And then one more thing. And look, I feel bad for this guy, but some people just aren't built for this sport. I'm sure not. But a lot of people, even if you're incredibly talented, Ricky Pearsall, the former first-round pick of the 49ers, who's had a ton of injuries. And his NFL tenure started out incredibly badly. He got shot in San Francisco. A guy tried to rob him. Ricky Pearsall survived that miraculously, was out for a while, then had another injury. And so his rookie year was kind of out of control. And then ever since then, he's just had injury after injury after injury after injury. And no, it's not the substation. It is not the substation. Substation! I can hear you yelling it. It's not the substation. He has a PCL injury to his knee. He's been put on injured reserve, and he is out for the year. After that, the 49ers just signed Deebo Samuel. I'm not sure how much Deebo has left. He plays the wide receiver position like a running back, and he's around 30 years old. And what happens to running backs at around 30 years old, a lot of them, even if they're very good, they just don't have the juice they once did. That's kind of Deebo to me. But if someone knows how to use Deebo Samuel, that is Kyle Shanahan, and when he gets back, he'll figure out a way. And they have a first-round pick out of Mississippi, Stribling, who's pretty good. And, they, you know, they've got some guys. They signed Mike Evans in the offseason. So will they miss Pearsall? Yes and no. I mean, you know, can Deebo Samuel have the same kind of production as a Ricky Pearsall? He probably can. But at this point, it's looking like a wasted first-round pick. And it's not Ricky Pearsall's fault. It's just, I don't think he's built for this game. Injury after injury after injury, bad luck to start his career, getting robbed and getting shot. I feel bad for the kid. He doesn't mean to get injured, but it's just there's certain guys, and they just can't get healthy. And look, I don't know what the situation was. If I'm a 49ers fan, I'm scratching my head going, okay, if you knew this was going on, why didn't this get cleaned up in the offseason? I don't know. I don't know, Mr. Hand. I don't know. So there you go. There's some stuff from camps, Sean McVay, John Harbaugh, Ricky Pearsall, and little Patrick Mahomes in there as well. Those are some important things from the NFL. Hit us up, 310-840-4910. It is time you take over the show. We should be talking about blank. It is next. Get on a line at 310-840-4910. That is the Westwood One Sports Talk and Text line. 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
2: 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We should be talking about blank. I have my long microphone out. We should be talking about blank. But do remember, we were just talking about the NFL, Sean McVay talking about whether Aaron Donald's coming back. He is. Andrew Reid talking about Patrick Mahomes coming back and when, week one, or else they wouldn't have him on national TV. Remember that backflip that Cam Scatabo, John Harbaugh said, no. And the injury to Ricky Pearsall being the latest, the substation lives. All those things because football's back, and today, August 1st and 2nd, which is Sunday, NFL teams across the league, you know this, they're taking the field for Back Together Weekend. 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By the way, I have YouTube TV. 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All right, you know how this works. 310-840-4910. Lots of things we could be talking about right now. I just told you about the NFL. If you want to discuss your team, get my opinion, or just come out with yours, that is absolutely positively fine. The Major League Baseball trade deadline, the big one has happened, which is Tarik Skubal going to the Dodgers, but you knew that. We all knew that. So is it bad for baseball? Does this mean cemented? I always thought that there was going to be a lockout anyway. But in your mind, what does this do? We can get into that conversation as well, or anything else that you want to go off the board. If you're not sick of talking about LeBron James or the NBA, that is fine as well. You take over the show at 310-840-4910. We do this to top off the third hour of every show. We should be talking about blank. All right, let's start out with, I can tell you, man, when our Canadian friends are on the line, I'm sorry, but they go to the top of the list. Duncan, which I don't believe we've had Duncan on the show before. Duncan is in Canada. Welcome, A. Go right ahead. You're on Westwood One Sports.
3: Hey, love your show, number one. And
2: thanks,
3: number
2: Duncan.
3: Two, I commiserate with you and Tony Romo.
2: Yeah.
3: In that I played pro hockey for a number of years, and I had a broadcasting gig all set up, and yeah, not proud of it. I got a DUI. So
2: yeah, it's not fun.
3: No, mine was care and control, meaning my ex fiance. I don't know. I couldn't get into my condo. She wouldn't let me in because I was out all night. And rightfully so. But I fell asleep in my vehicle. And I don't know. The police, fire department, EMS showed up. Yeah. So you get charged with a DUI. And it completely ruined my broadcasting career after playing 9 years of pro hockey.
2: Wow.
3: So, yeah. Is it right? No. But at the same time, yeah, you have to face the consequences. So I don't know what's going to happen with Tony Romo. I agree with you. I think CBS is just going to let him go. So it was a national Canadian broadcast that was supposed to be commentator.

0: being on, and not just the spirit. So, yeah.
1: I feel bad for you, man, because it happens. I mean, I'm not trying to make light of it. I mean, it happens, but in terms of Tony Romo's case, I've just never seen so much footage come out of someone's DUI this quickly, this much. I mean, it's like they just handed it right over, and then it just got, you know, all the news cycle works. It's everywhere, and I think it's somehow, and look, I'm one of those people. I'm a conspiracy theorist, and I look at Tony Romo's thing, and I'm like, wait a minute, some people, like, you could never find certain coverage, and then all of a sudden Tony Romo's is everywhere, and it just seems to me that it's too convenient. Not that they set him up or anything, I'm just saying all this coverage coming out, where a lot of people are disgruntled about Tony, and CBS has talked about him, about working harder, and this, that, and the other, and all of a sudden, here he is, and they're like, oh, this is a golden opportunity to get out for millions and millions of dollars, and J.J. Watt's really good, or we could bring over Greg Olsen, or it's not like there's a shortage of guys, but a lot of people are disgruntled with Tony Romo, and it's not just social media, and it's not just media itself, or whomever, it's well documented that CBS isn't really happy with him, and they don't think he's working really hard, and they're paying him a ton of money, and all of a sudden, all this coverage is out, you know? It just kind of seems weird to me.
0: It's weird because I get up every morning, even though I live in Canada. I lived in Vegas for 10 years. So I know America very well. But the very first thing that popped up this morning was Tony Romo. And I thought it was an old clip. Like, I didn't know. But it was the very first thing that popped up on my phone. And I live in the middle of nowhere in Canada. Like,
1: good for you.
0: I was like, well, what's going on here? So... is he right for what he did? No. But the other thing is, when you're a star of that stature, nobody cared about me. I've made some money playing sports. Get a driver. Like, come on.
1: Oh, no.
0: You know what I mean?
1: Yeah, I mean, hey, Duncan, thanks for the call, man. It was really good to hear from you. Do it again. Appreciate it. 310-840-4910. Yeah, that's the underlying thing, right, nowadays. You know, whether it's driverless cars, whether it's Uber, whether it's Lyft, whatever. I mean, it's just, it's pretty ridiculous that especially somebody at that stature would have that much money. And, I mean, you could have just your own personal driver. But even then, it's just like, there's no reason to do it. Oh, I got to get my car home. Really? That's your excuse. Let's go to Buffalo. We haven't gone to Buffalo in a long time. Let's go to Justin in Buffalo. Justin, you're on Westwood One Sports. You go right ahead. What should we be talking about? Oh, okay. Let's go to Tim in Boston there? Tim in Boston. Let's go to Tim next. Tim, what should we be talking about here? What's going on?
2: The Red Sox.
1: All right.
2: Everyone's talking about the Red Sox. I can't believe it.
1: They're hot.
2: I can't believe it. The Red Sox came from nowhere. And I don't even know one player on the team. I gave up on them in June, and everyone else is wants Breslow fired. And after the World Cup, they snuck up on everybody. It's a huge story. It's still in the making. They just cleaned the clock on the Dodgers tonight, you know. You know that?
1: Yeah.
2: And they beat Yamamoto.
1: Yeah, I was watching that. I mean, yeah, amazing. And, you know, they were one of the teams, right? I mean, you know this. They were one of the teams that everybody's like, well, are they trading Sonny Gray? Are they trading Aroldis Chapman? Like, what are they going to do? And then, like you said, and every team over 162 games is going to have a little bit of a spurt. But this isn't a spurt. These guys look for real, and they look like they're going to be buyers.
2: Move. Yeah, this is massive. A massive move. I've never seen anything like this. And
1: what do you think? What do they need at the deadline to you? What do they need?
2: I don't think they need anything. Just bring up these guys have magic. The team they brought up, they're all minor leaguers, and they mixed them with Raphael is the only one I know. And these other guys, they just they're hungry as hell, and they're really hungry, and they don't pay attention to the news clips, and they just keep on winning. And this is not just a winning streak; it's something big. I think it looks like to me, because I wasn't a believer at all, and I'm just amazed. I go, come on, they're gonna start losing sooner or later, but they're not. You know what I mean? To beat Yamamoto tonight in Dodger Stadium, forget it. Right? It was unbelievable.
1: Yeah,
2: he's the best pitcher since Sandy Koufax.
1: Yamamoto. Yeah, not bad. Not bad.
2: And he's I've seen Sandy Koufax, and he's almost as good as him. He's unhittable. And they go out there, and nothing phases them. Nothing gets in their head, and they just keep on moving. I don't know what's motivating them, but I got to check if they're aliens or not. But I like what I see right now, and I'm going over Tuesday night. But they don't read the papers.
1: Nice.
2: They just, it's amazing.

0: Nice. Have a great time over at Fenway. Appreciate you, man. Thanks for the call. Opened you up. We should be talking about blank at 310-840-4910. It's Westwood One Sports and the Westwood One Sports app. Your friend John Lund with you. We do this if you're new to the show, or we open it up to you. We've come up with great, compelling topics. Tarik Skubal gets traded to the Dodgers. We've talked NFL training camps. We've got even into a little bit about LeBron James. We've talked about Tony Romo. Is this a hit job on Tony Romo, getting all that video CBS wants to get out from under the money? Any of those topics, or you can go to your own at 310-840-4910 just to finish up a little bit on the Red Sox. Look, this was a team that everybody's like, well, is everybody getting fired? What are they doing? What do they got to do? Who are they going to trade? Is Chapman gone? Is Gray gone? They were just, you know, they're like a month ago, just lining this whole thing up. And all of a sudden, these teams, they've been amazing. The worst thing that has happened to them happened about, what, a week ago? They get Curtis Meade from Washington for a controllable starter. And Meade in his first game, what, first to bat, gets hit in the hand, and he's out for a while. I don't know how long. I don't think he's out for the year, but, you know, they've got to go out and they've got to get some more. I think they got to get some, so they got to get healthy, number one, but they've also, as far as their pitching staff is concerned, Sonny Gray has been amazing. But they probably need another starter. Everybody probably does. Not everybody, but, you know, the Mariners don't, but a lot of teams do. But, yeah, like I said, it's funny because this is why I didn't like the third wild card a lot of times, which is, look, everybody's going to get hot. And so all of a sudden your general manager thinks, oh, this is really who we are. And it's like, there's 162 games. You're going to get hot at some point unless your team really stinks, Colorado, the Giants. But generally speaking, your team's going to get hot at some point. And hanging around 500 shouldn't be that difficult. So everybody gets confused. Are we in it? Are we not? I mean, the Tigers a week ago are like, wait, we're in the middle of a winning streak. It's like, stop. And then they go back to their normal self and they trade Tarik Skubal to the Dodgers. Anyway. 310-840-4910, Westwood One Sports, and the Westwood One Sports app. Let's get out to more people to discuss whatever they would like to discuss. Let's go next. That's the best. I mean, seriously, just like handed it. Hey, does everybody have a copy of this? CBS. Does everybody? Oh, you don't? What's your email? Can I text it to you? Make sure you have any followers whatsoever. Please, can we get this everywhere possible?
1: Did I pass this test?
0: You did not, Tony. Let's start getting to some of our regulars. This is our good friend TD in Dallas. He knows about Tony Romo. This is one of our regulars. He has his robe. He has his chalice. He is a member. This is TD in Dallas. Hi, TD.
2: Hello, gentlemen.
0: Yo, what's going on, man?
2: Close personal friend, TD in Dallas. You guys caught me on the stove. I'm cooking up a very exquisite gentleman's meal at the moment.
0: Well, you got to tell us, man. What is it? Okay. You got to tell us.
2: So,
0: what are you cooking?
2: It's going to sound depressing, but I'm down here in Texas, man, and it's something we do. So I got some pinto beans. And I got my own, it's a very special marinade seasoning that I got going on with it. Mm-hmm. I won't get into that too much. I crack open a can of some diced hatch green chilies into the pinto beans with the marinade. That's getting stirred up right now.
0: Yeah,
2: I got some grilled chicken breasts that I've literally just been ripping apart with my hands and dumping the chicken into the pinto beans. And there is a five-star down here where I live at. You can't really go too far without finding one of these, but there is a five-star tortilleria down the street from my house, and I went and bought myself a fresh pack of flour tortillas. And I got some chili verde. I got some green sauce that I'm about to. So basically, yeah, I'm about to have some chicken with the beans and the hatch green chilies, the green sauce, and some fresh tortillas, and we're going to be going nuts in here. Which, frankly, I'm one of those guys. I start cooking, I can't wait to eat, and then like by the time I get done cooking, I'm not that hungry anymore.
0: Because like you've taken it all the it's been wafting and you kind of I totally know, dude. You had me at fresh tortillas, by the way. Fresh tortillas.
3: Yeah, we're on the way.
0: All right,
2: you really can't beat them. And the woman, if you could see the woman that works at this tortilleria, she is exactly the woman you want to buy tortillas from. She's always smiling. Awesome. She's just happy to see you there. You know, she's a little portly. She's so happy that you came to buy tortillas from her today. And she's like, you go get fat, brother.
0: Exactly. All right. Well, that sounds amazing. What's on your mind?
2: Well, I remember hanging up last week. And well, first of all, a big boom shakalaka to all of our John Lund heavy metal.

0: maniac.
1: That's right.
0: Diehards out there. I hope you got your robes on. I hope you got your chalices out. I hope you're sipping something good out of those chalices. We are now live on the Cult of Lund Facebook page. So, folks, if you're like me and you're in your 30s and you don't have any other forms of social media, you can go to the Cult of Lund on Facebook and you can follow.
1: Nice.
0: And you can keep sending me your credit card information and Social Security and all that stuff. But now you can do it on Facebook.
1: Did anybody send that to you last week? At least you tried. I felt good for
0: it. No one wants to send an email anymore. So please, if you're on Facebook, go to Cult of Lund. You can hang out with all your best friends in front of the bonfire. Throw your robes on. Get your chalices out. We can be together.
1: That's amazing.
0: But I remember hanging up last week and you said, man, I wanted to talk Cowboys with him.
1: Yeah, I don't know, because we were doing this, you know, we do this, you know, we should be talking about blank, and the Cowboys were coming up on camp, and we've talked Cowboys, you and I, before, but I just, you know, but I remember last week it was still a good conversation. I was kind of expecting it. That's all I guess.
0: Yeah, we were still on the LeBron tick.
1: Yeah,
0: I'll tell you this about the Cowboys, man. And so unless you follow the team kind of closely, this is going to be a really laissez-faire kind of conversation, but we got this guy, this undrafted free agent named Michael Trigg. Mm-hmm. You know who I'm talking about?
1: Yeah, he's a tight end. Isn't he out of Baylor?
0: Yeah, just Michael Trigg is a tight end out of Baylor. Now, a good friend of mine, and I'm not going to throw his name out there, but he is while he is a distinguished Colt member, he's also a distinguished member of the Baylor coaching staff, and he assured our group text that Michael Trigg was the real deal and that this was a guy in their program that, you know, and this guy was a great athlete himself. I played with him in high school. You know, obviously I wasn't talented enough to go much further past that level. But anyways, Michael Trigg is supposed to be, I have a great deal of faith in this guy. And our tight end room right now is kind of ruled by Jake Ferguson and Brevin Spanford. Mm-hmm. Jake Ferguson, who I feel like is kind of underrated by our fans, hasn't been who he was in the past. But still, I mean, last year he was a touchdown machine. It's a shame we had the worst defense ever known to mankind. Thank you, Matt Eberflus.
1: You did.
0: Yeah, but I'm really excited to see Michael Trigg when the pads come on. I'm hoping this kid can show us a little something. And outside of that, man, I'll leave it to you, John. You got any questions for me?
1: No, that's good, man. Brother, man, thanks for the description on the food and bringing up the Cowboys, because this is what we should be talking about. Blank is all about. As far as Trigg, he was a big, he got a lot of accolades at Baylor and then kind of just disappeared. Like you said, he was a free agent. What it comes down to for Dallas is what it always comes down to, man, is look, they'll score points. They've got enough guys as long as they can kind of stay healthy. They've had some injuries there. If George Pickens keeps his head on straight, at times at Pittsburgh, he didn't. That's why Jerry didn't give him the long-term deal. Then he's going to be fine. People are going to complain about Dak, but Dak's complaints are about the playoffs, not during the regular season, so they're going to score. As I'm looking at them right now, they're going to have potentially 6 new starters. I love Caleb Downs. They're going to have 13 new players defensively in their 2-deep. They revamped everything, and since they made the fateful trade that hurt their defense the way that it did, they're going to have in their front 7 probably 5 new starters.
0: Hey, now, don't talk down on that Michael Parsons trade. You know how I feel about that guy. He had to go.
1: And I get it. I get it, because especially if you cover, you know, if you're around the Cowboys a lot, like, I get it. And getting Kenny Clark wasn't bad, and you got picks. But, you know, look, D. Winters, by the way, I covered the Niners when D. Winters was there. He is fast. D. Winters is a nice pick. Rashawn Gary is solid. Jalen Thompson, and people don't know who he is because he was in Arizona, but he's pretty solid. And like I said, I think that they got to steal the draft in Caleb Downs. I don't know why people – I mean, he played at Bama. He played at Ohio State. He was great at both places. People overthought that pick. He just kept sliding and sliding. I'm going, what did he go, 10th? I mean, 10th isn't like somebody slid to the 5th round or something like Shedeur Sanders, but, I mean, he should have been taken in the top 5, and he's going to be shown why, and it's just because of a safety position. So, look, there's always something around the Cowboys. You know them, and that's just what's going to happen. There's going to be weirdness that always happens around the Cowboys because that's what happens around Jerry. But in terms of the football people, and Stephen Jones is the one who actually runs the operation there, not Jerry. Jerry stands in front of the camera, and then Stephen does all the work. But they tried to revamp their defense.

0: So let's see what they got, because they're going to score. It's just, can they stop people from scoring? Pretty simple.
1: I think as long as we don't have the defense we had last year, which, let's face it, it can't really get any worse.
0: No.
1: Maybe we can be playoff content. I'm not one of those Cowboys fans that's going to scream. Well, I'll say the line for everybody listening that's waiting for me to say it. It's our year. but, yeah, as long as we don't have the worst defense known to mankind, I like our chances. And to all of our first-time listeners out there, at us at the Cult of Lund on Facebook, we'll send you your free robes, your free chalice. You can join us in front of the bonfire every Saturday night at 10 p.m. Central. We'll be here for you. Boom shakalaka to each and every one of you.
0: Well done. Well done by TD in Dallas. All right, let's keep it going. As always, you do a phenomenal job in taking over the show. You continue it next, 310-840-4910 on the Westwood One Sports Talk and Text Line. Your old pal John Lund with you. Alex is here. Will is here. You continue to take over the show. As long as it's great, we'll continue to talk to you. Let's hit it at 310-840-4910. We should be talking about blank. 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
1: Hello, friends. Thanks for joining us. Really appreciate hanging out on a Saturday night slash Sunday morning, depending on where you are. It is Sports Night on Westwood One Sports and the Westwood One Sports app. I am your friend, John Lund. We continue. Remember, the third hour of the program, when I am here on late nights on Sports Night, we turn it over to you. We should be talking about blank. That blank means you fill in the blank. There could be lots of things. There is lots of things. Tarik Skubal gets traded to the Dodgers. NFL camps are in full go. There's still more LeBron James things to discuss. All sorts of things. We're going to get into Coachy's hot seats. There's the Baker Mayfield situation. We've talked about Tony Romo tonight. Is CBS kind of going, this might be a convenient way to get out from Tony Romo because people aren't satisfied. So anywhere you want to go, if you want to talk about your NFL team's camp, want to talk about what your team should do at the deadline, 310-840-4910 on the Westwood One Sports Talk and Text Line. If you are new to the show, welcome. And if you are new to the show, this is our good friend, Mr. Positive. Hello, Mr. Positive. You know what to do. Go right ahead.
2: To my warriors, as I descend from the darkness, I am going to take you beyond the mind, body, and soul to a realm where there are no boundaries, no limits. Remember, no one can touch you. No one can compare. You are perched on the threshold. Just leap into the air. Boom, shakalaka. Warriors, I drop to my knees, begging you to take risks, to go for your dreams, to live your dream. I do not want you to get up, go to work, come home, get up, go to work, come home, go to work, get up, come home. I want you to live life. I need you to live life to the fullest. Be all you can be. Damn it, I believe in you. I am there for you. I live inside your mind. Every single day,

0: I live inside your mind. I am the power of positive thinking. I believe in you. Do you believe in you? Boom, shakalaka. Yo.
1: You know what? There's a, for us at least, there's an hour and 32 left. I can get through. I don't need an energy drink. Feel good? Feel good? Gentlemen, what did you think of the performance tonight? Good?
2: Oh. Wow. I need a cigarette after that.
1: I got a little nervous at that one. And then he said he was going to get inside, but then, you know, like, oh, yeah. Yeah, I heard those.
2: I dropped to my knees as soon as he said to. I didn't care. It was like left
1: you
2: foot
1: praise
2: green.
1: The Almighty.
2: I felt like Twister, baby. You tell me where I'm putting my stuff. Let's go. That was amazing.
1: There's Mr. Positive. But 310-840-4910, that opens up your line. Oh, did we lose him? Because I was going to go from positive to realistic. Is Mr. Realistic
2: yes,
1: gone?
2: Yes, he dropped. He did.
1: Dropped. Mr. Realistic. You knew I was going in next. Oh, so depressed. So depressed. Let's go to our good friend Raphael in Chicago. Raphael, welcome. What's on your mind, my friend?
3: Yeah, I was kind of surprised about this fun fact today. Guess how many holidays there are today?
1: I don't know. How many? What?
3: There are three holidays today.
1: Three? Yeah. What are they? Tell me what they are.
3: The first one is National Girlfriend Day. There's also National Spider-Man Day. And there's National World Wide Web Day.
1: Uh-huh. Are you a Spider-Man guy? You a big Spider-Man guy? My son, my youngest son is, boy, I can't even remember. He's 14. He saw Spider-Man 3 times in the same day.
2: What?
1: By himself, with friends, with his sister. I swear.
2: Wow.
1: He went by himself first because he just wanted to watch it without any distraction. He then went with his friends. He then went with his sister. And for his sister and him to hang out, it has to be something unbelievable. So, yeah, he went 3 times, Raphael. Have you seen Spider-Man? And if so, what would you say about it?
3: I mean, I'm only 13, and I didn't even know that many people are actually invested into it. Good for him.
1: Are you going to go see it? Or have you seen it? You haven't seen it yet?
3: I haven't seen it. I have seen the first three, though. So, very excited about that.
1: All right. But you're gonna go see it. Yeah?
3: Yes.
1: You're gonna go see it?
3: I was really surprised about Mr. Positive's little speech there.
1: You liked it?
3: It was good. The only problem was that I don't want you to get up, go to work, go to sleep. Get up, go to work, go to sleep. I thought in my mind it's like, what next? Is he gonna say sleep in, don't go to work, become an employee? Like, what's next?
1: That might be Raphael's best line ever. Raphael, we'll leave on that because that was amazing. That was a great final. That's a great final line. Let's leave it at that. His point was is that he wants you to be more than just like, right, just the old grind every single day. That was a great line by Raphael, by the way. That opened you up at 310-840-4910. We should be talking about blank. I was going to go Mr. Positive to Mr. Realistic, which is just a great dynamic. But Mr. Realistic is back. Mr. Realistic, the stage is yours. You go right ahead.
4: Yeah, that was a great line by Raphael. It's better than eat, sleep, go to work, wait to die. So, that was ex-girlfriend's line, you know. So now she's started seeing me, she's looking forward to dying. So talk about drunken stories.
1: Drunken stories. I got a lot of those.
4: Yeah. Mm-hmm. I told you one last week, but another time I'm in a parking lot having a drink before we go into the bar because it's much cheaper there. And the cops pull in with their lights flashing. And we say, ooh, must be something big. And so we go to get out of the car. And one guy says, get back in the car. And the other guy says, get out of the car. I said, make up your mind, in or out. Well, he didn't like that. He grabs me, pulls me onto the hood of the car, says, you got any drugs? I said, why? Do you want some? And he sees a vitamin bottle on my floor, and he says, what do you got in there, drugs? I said, it's vitamins. And he goes,

0: you know, oh, he looks at it. Oh, it looks like vitamin C and whatever. And then he looks at it and he says, well, what do you got in that beer bottle? I should go, duh, beer. And he goes, okay, that's it. You know, you shouldn't be drinking and driving. I said, yeah, I know, because I might spill it. Now, my sister thinks that I should be arrested for DWU, driving while ugly. Thank you.
1: Mr. Realistic is on fire tonight. Have a great night, Mr. Realistic. There you go. See? Drunken stories, little punchline, and he's out of here. There is Mr. Realistic. And I'll put you up at 310-840-4910. I would take one, but I'll be late. All right. Bunch of people still on the line. We'll do this for one more segment, and then we'll go back to a bunch of stuff top of the hour. We'll reset all the big stories of the day, including the Major League Baseball trade deadline and the one big trade that we've already seen. Remember, Monday is the day, but the number one trade guy is off the market. And yes, it's upsetting people. But you shouldn't be upset at the team. We'll do that at the top of the hour. Take some more of your thoughts. We should be talking about blank. It is Sports Night, 310-840-4910. One final chance for you to get in next on Westwood One Sports and the Westwood One Sports app.
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0: I had crossed that thin line. It was 100 plus degrees. We were hot. We were on fire. We were yelling our hearts out. You could feel the intensity rising. Even in our tiredness, even in our weakness, even in our pain, we continued to push. I told myself, you can suck up the pain for another mile and a half, and you will be a Marine. Not many people believe that I could do it. I don't know where I got the energy from. I don't know where the pain went to. But all I know is that I had what it took. I am a United States Marine.
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1: Yes, you've done a masterful job, as you always do. Third hour of the show. What we do here on Westwood One Sports is we just turn it over to you. And as always, you have come through with flying colors. We have a few more to hit. And then the top of the hour, the number one target is off the board with the MLB trade deadline. We'll discuss what that means. Tarik Skubal goes to the Dodgers. I'll tell you what it means. Plus, we'll look at all the other candidates. And the trade deadline is Monday. And what teams, what players.

0: No, I didn't. 310-840-4910 on the Westwood One Sports Talk and Text Line. Is it Keefe in Texas? I don't believe we've talked to Keefe before, so I like that Keefe is joining the program at 310-840-4910. Keefe, you are on Sports Night, my friend. Go right ahead.
1: Hey, thank you. Thank you. I appreciate you for having me. Thank you.
0: Of course.
1: Thank you for having me.
0: Of course. Go right ahead.
1: So, and it was coming down pretty hard, man.
0: Yeah. We're struggling. Is that's not me, right?
1: I hope not.
0: Yeah, we
1: I hope
0: hear.
1: Not.
0: Okay.
1: I wore the Keep high going. Water boots and I put out the fire for the conversation about Tony Romo.
0: Yeah, go ahead.
2: Did I pass this test?
1: He was a bull weevil, wasn't he? Or was he already?
0: Say that again?
1: I'm not sure. I'm pretty sure he was a bull weevil. Was he Arkansas Henderson ready?
0: Try to call again. We're bouncing in and out on your phone, so I apologize on that. Let's hit up our good friend Bruce in L.A. Hi, Bruce in L.A. You go right ahead.
3: Hey, John, great show. I just have a few comments about what you were talking about regarding Tony Romo. I agree with you.
0: Go ahead,
3: I
0: Bruce.
3: Think three things. One, I think that Tony's obviously very likable and charming. Nobody can deny that. You said that earlier. Number two is that I agree with you that he probably has called his last down on CBS. And number three is that a guy of his very high social economic status, he'll probably get off in some shape or form, maybe with a no contest, which means jail time, nothing, and not even a criminal record at all. But for guys like that, why do police and prosecutors pursue it then? Because the process becomes the punishment. I think you know that. And they'll put him through the ringer on the process. He has to get a lawyer. He can afford one. But the embarrassment of the videos and the sound he keep playing, and also obviously being suspended from his job and perhaps losing his job, which in my opinion, he deserves to lose his job. There's an old saying, I'm sure you know, John, to whom much is given, much is expected. And Tony Romo has had opportunities in his life that most of the 8 billion people on the planet can only dream of. And I think that if he had a drinking problem, he should have taken a leave of absence from CBS whenever it was. I have no idea when he developed this problem or drinking and driving a problem and got his life together and then gone back. And they probably would have had no problem with that if he just admitted it. But to get arrested like that when you're drinking and driving, which is a real scourge in society, I think he deserves to lose his job.
0: Well said. Bruce, thanks for the call. I appreciate it here on Westwood One Sports. Let's just reset the whole Tony Romo thing. Well said by you. And I said this earlier. Look, we're having some fun as far as the footage is concerned, but the reality from a DUI standpoint, the reason why there's no tolerance, I mean, there's lots of reasons why there's no tolerance, but like you said, it's not accepted by society, never has been, but never worse than right now. But the second part of it is, even for a guy like Tony, first of all, you make a lot of money. You can have and should have a driver, number one. Number two, there are so many different apps where you can just get a ride home. There's really no excuse. I mean, there never has been, but certainly now it's as easy as ever. So people look at you and you go, why do you do that? Why do you put yourself in danger? Why do you put others around you in danger? So there's no tolerance for it. I mean, again, the clips themselves, we laugh, we have fun with it, but the reality is, yeah. And then third of all, you mentioned a term. I'm also very fond of a term, and it's called talent versus tolerance. And it's not a sports term. So if you're a sales guy and you're, selling, I don't know, your space lease rockets at, $50 million a year, and that's what, and you're making the company a bunch of money, you can do a bunch of bad stuff. And the company's like, look, man, we're not going to get rid of Bob Johnson. He's spending $50 million. So Bob Johnson can get away with a lot of stuff because he's making the company a bunch of money. The next guy that does the same exact thing, I don't know, Tom Smith. Tom's not selling very good. He did the damn same thing, and yet he's out. It's how it works. That's how it works in sports. Talent versus tolerance. A lot of guys get second, third, fourth, fifth chances. Why? Because they're really talented. Guy who barely makes the team, sorry. We're going to make an example out of these guys. This is unacceptable. We will not stand for this. Yeah, because that guy stinks. Way to take a stand. It's not the same. It's talent versus tolerance. And Tony Romo, you would think, as the number one guy at CBS, talent versus tolerance. Well, he's the number one guy.

0: Well, it's different than being the number one guy like Chris Collinsworth is, or that Troy Aikman is, or that, you know, whatever, or that Tom Brady is, or I think Greg Olson's really good. Like, in any kind of the situation, if those guys had put themselves in that situation, they would survive it. That they're that good. But Tony Romo, given the way that, and again, social media doesn't mean everything, but the way that he's being seen in social media, the way that he's being seen by other executives, the way that he's being seen by fans, all these different things, that he's slipping. And that's not really up for a whole lot of debate. I mean, I don't mind Tony Romo. I'm not as crazy as everybody else who goes nuts on him. I watch a football game, to be completely honest with you. I've never understood why the Joe Bucks of the world get all their money. And it's not against Joe Buck. It's just the first name that came to my mind. I don't care who's calling play-by-play. The opening game between the Seahawks and the Patriots, I don't care. Seriously, there could be two monkeys up there yelling and screaming. I don't care. It doesn't matter. Great broadcasters enhance a broadcast. Am I still going to watch the Super Bowl no matter who's doing it? Yeah, I am. Am I still going to watch a great game? Yeah. It's the teams. It's the teams that make it. Now, can any sports broadcast be enhanced by good broadcasters and be taken down or a notch or two by bad broadcasters? Yeah, but if that's your team, you're going to watch. You might complain, but you're going to watch. But the way that Tony Romo is being received right now, and it's I like this term too. It's not a democracy a lot of times. It doesn't really matter what social media says. It doesn't really matter what matters is the higher-ups at CBS and what they think of Tony Romo. And word is they don't think a lot of him right now. They don't think he's working hard. They've had conversations. They've had meetings. And it still hasn't changed. And so, look, I'm not saying there's a whole conspiracy theory behind it, but what I am saying is once this happened, I don't think CBS was really all that upset about it. I think they kind of, you know, did they release the footage? I don't think so. I'm not that big of a conspiracy theorist, but I can tell you this. They're probably not mad that it's out there. Because now, when all the lawyers come together, because Romo has lawyers and CBS has lawyers, and CBS is going to go to Romo's people and say, yeah, this is a PR nightmare, man. These things are everywhere. These clips are everywhere. Everybody's seen them. You're our number one guy. We're promoting you. You're not the fifth guy on CBS. You're the first guy on CBS. You're the face of football when it comes to CBS. We just can't have this. So I don't think their executives are complaining. I think they're saying, well, they already threw J.J. Watt in there. Tony's going to have a leave of absence. J.J. Watt is going to be the number one guy. J.J. Watt is seen as a pretty good guy. You got to understand how all this works. It's about the marketing. It's about how it's seen. It's not only about who's broadcasting the best, which I think J.J. Watt is probably better than Tony Romo. I know Greg Olson is. I mean, if I was CBS, I'd be on the phone to Fox right now going, hey, he's your two guy. We want him as the one guy. What do we got to do here to make it work? Greg Olson might, you know, I like Collinsworth. I think Greg Olson is right up there with anybody right now. So if I was CBS, I'd be calling Fox going, hey, can I get Greg Olson? Can we work something out here? Because Tony Romo's out. I mean, it's just, to me, this is where the conspiracy side of me comes in. I don't think I've ever seen anyone, whether it be an actor, a singer, an entertainer, a football player, a baseball player, anybody in a high-profile fashion, have every bit of it come out. Like, we've seen bits and pieces of people, a DUI, you know, at the police station, or, you know, Tiger, or, you know, I'm talking to the president, or a picture of somebody, or whatever. But, I mean, there's like 45 minutes of footage out there of, like, Tony Romo from the time he's pulled over to the time he's in the thing and going, did I pass that test? Like, as fast as all this has come out, this didn't come out weeks or months later. This came out days later. All of it. Every bit of it. CBS is calling around going, how do we get that? And how do we get it in everybody's hands? Calling people around. I don't care what kind of, how many followers you got. You got over 1,000. Here you go. Here's the full copy. Do with it what you will. I'm only half kidding. It just seems to me that it's like, man, once it came out, it was like CBS is going, okay, this is our big chance to save millions and millions and millions. I could be totally wrong. They could back him. But the fact that all this is out, as fast as it came out, as much as came out, and all of a sudden he's on a leave and J.J. Watt slide over to the number one chair. It's not on J.J. Watt. It's just, there it is. This is our chance. That's what I think.
1: Did I pass this test?
2: All right. Turn around.
1: No, I didn't. Huh?
0: And it's not like it's not clear. Like, they sent, like, 4K. It's like, we can hear it. Right? We can see it. I mean, it's like somebody produced it. Hey, CBS is like, look, we got a whole production crew here. Take this raw footage and make sure that it's clear and we can hear it and see it.

0: and it's in like four, like there's no doubt. It's not like, it, hey, that's blurry footage there. Is that really that guy? That's a bad camera. That's bad sound. Like, pfft, clear as day. Anyway. All right, top of the hour. We got a ton getting for you because we need to discuss something. The big news story, and it happened in the middle of the show, of Tarik Skubal going to the Dodgers. We got to get into that conversation. Plus, what is your team going to do at the deadline? So Skubal is off. And we said, we started the show like this. Tarik Skubal, we do the five things you absolutely positively have to know to start the show. If you were late today, don't ever be late again. But we go through everything, and number one on that list to kick off the show was Tarik Skubal's going to the Dodgers. And I was convinced. I said, it's not 98%, it's not 99%. He's going to the Dodgers. It's just when and for who. They got three prospects. We'll tell you who they are. We'll get into the conversation about what teams need to do. And it's really, you and I are fans, right? We don't have to be, like when media people say this to, you know, the fans, they need to what? They need to be fans. So if you're, and this was the whole design of the third wild card, which I don't always love, but all these teams, like, we're in it. Well, no, you're not. You're not very good. And a lot of people in the American League were like, well, the American League stinks. It's a lot of under 500 teams. We might be able to slide in there. And the Tigers finally said, after a little bit of a burst there, they said, you know what? We're just not that good. And so Tarik Skubal's going to go, and probably Casey Mize is going to go, and there's the Mets and the Giants and all these really bad teams. And it's like, look, you got to unload these guys. And that's something we'll get into as far as especially when it comes to the Giants and the Mets. I mean, they got to unload. They got to start over some of these teams. And there's a couple of really good fits that I'd like to see. We'll get into that conversation. And there is one player in particular that it's not it kind of its own his own category, which is, it's not about a team. It's not about a player. It's about something that needs to happen for the betterment of the sport. So we'll get into that as well. So we got baseball to discuss in the final hour of the program. We got NFL camps to get you caught up in the final hour of the program. And, of course, everybody loves it. Lund's Last Call. We'll get into the five things you need to know to be a productive member of society. So the five things start the show that you need to know. The five things to be a productive member of society. And in most parts of our country, it is a Sunday. So I want to kick off your Sunday well, and so we'll do a little bit of preaching in that final hour as well. So we got a ton of stuff going on. We'll still take your calls at 310-840-4910. You got any thoughts on anything that we have discussed tonight? Because it has been an absolutely packed show. And by the way, I just got a text from my son, who's a massive baseball fan, and he goes, Skubal to the Dodgers. And I'm like, do you know what I do for a living? I just left my house and I go, I'm off to do my national radio show. I'll see you later. My son texted me like a half hour ago. This news happened like 2.5 hours ago. And he goes, Skubal to the Dodgers. I'm like, what do you think I'm doing here? No one listens. No one listens to me. I'm glad that these people do. No, Tony, you did not. And neither did I. My own son must have forgot what I do for a living. Sports Night on Westwood One Sports and the Westwood One Sports app.
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7: 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I'm breathing hard. I'll tell you why in just a second. Funny story. Tarik Skubal gets traded. We're going to get into that. More NFL training camp talk. We're going to get into that. And Lund's last call at about 40 minutes past the hour. By the way, speaking of the NFL, before I get into the final hour of the program and welcome everyone, do remember that football is back. So today is August 1st in some places, August 2nd in others. NFL teams across the league, of course, are taking the field right now for Back Together Weekend. 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I happen to have YouTube TV, and it is awesome, especially for football season. It is absolutely incredible. You got the quad boxes. You got all sorts of stats. 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All right. The reason why I'm breathing so hard before I get into Tarik Skubal to the Dodgers is that I looked at the clock at about 57 minutes past the hour. And I am just a consumer of information. So what I do during the breaks, and we often talk a lot, and then we bring it onto the air and everything, because we don't want to miss anything. But what I

0: do a lot of times is I'll just start consuming and reading and everything else. And then before last break, this is probably too much information, but before last break, I'm like, I got to go to the bathroom. I got to make sure next break I do. And then I start reading stuff or we start talking and I forget. So I forgot for 3 seconds. And finally I went, I really got to go. And the bathroom is probably a 2-minute walk. I'm in decent enough shape, but I looked at the clock. I'd been looking at information. It was 57 past the hour. And I thought, well, I got 2 minutes and it's 2-minute walk. So I run there, take care of my business. I run back, wash my hands. Of course, I wash my hands, run back. And it's like Alex is talking about you're going to be putting together a pot after the show, right?
1: Oh, yeah.
0: And I'm very jealous of that. And so I put on my headphones and you were talking about the food that you're going to cook after the show tonight.
1: Yeah.
0: And that's what I caught. And I'm going, and lest I remind everyone, I've said this a few times during the show, that I'm in a radio station in Phoenix and there are lots of stations in here, but nobody's in here right now. So they decide in weather that's still at this, I know if you haven't lived here, you're like, what? Or maybe you live in Vegas or something, but it doesn't cool down at night here in the summer. So it's well over 100 degrees outside, even right now at 11 o'clock Pacific time. And it's like I'm in a sauna right now and I just ran down the hall. So I just needed a minute. That's all. Okay, I'm better. Yeah. I am on the surface of the sun. I do believe that when my time is done here on this earth, that this will pretty much be my view. Should he go up or should he go down? Ooh, they pull the lever. I go down the slide, you know. Hello. Yeah, it's a little bit like Phoenix in July in here, man. You ready? Turning on some AC, man? Sorry, no AC down here. That's how it's going to be. So I guess I'm getting ready for that. I still have time.
1: He's so stupid.
0: Anyway. I still have time to find the Lord. So let's see if I can do that someday. Anyway, I digress. All right. Thank you for coming in to Sportsnet and Westwood One Sports and the Westwood One Sports app. Thank you, thank you, thank you for however you're listening to the show tonight. Could be Sirius XM 375. Hundreds and hundreds of radio stations across our fine country and Canada. That would be all of North America. Or you could be listening, and I think you should be listening, on WestwoodOneSports.com. That way you can download the app and you can have access to any of the shows all the time, 24/7, 365, which is awesome. All right, the big story that is going on right now is that the Dodgers have traded for Tarek Skubal. Oh, is that your shocked face? Yeah, you knew that. I knew that. Everybody knew that. My dog knew it. My daughter knew it. My son knew it. My mom, who doesn't watch sports, knew it. My wife, you get the idea. So we knew that Tarek Skubal was going to go to the Dodgers, and there wasn't a whole lot of drama behind it. And everybody's already writing this. I've looked. We were on the air right when it happened, so we kind of just right out of the gate kind of threw these things out. But I think I was pretty accurate with it. And then based on the reaction that we've seen so far, this is what everybody thinks. And look, there's going to be a lockout. I'm sorry to tell you, but there's going to be a lockout in 2027 no matter what, because you're starting to see both sides kind of position themselves, the owner side group, the player side group, and they're positioning and they're throwing stuff out and they're doing all this kind of stuff to try to curry favor in the court of public opinion, which to us fans, I don't want to speak for all the fans, but I will for a moment. We don't care. It's billionaires versus millionaires fighting for the last donut. It's like, guys, we don't care. We just want baseball. I don't care who's right. I don't care who's wrong. For some weird reason, when we get into the thick of this, we think about how much money the players are making, and we're like, get back on the field. Meanwhile, the owners are making billions, and they've got other businesses, so they'd like to have baseball, but they're not going to starve because they don't have it. Whereas the players always lose this thing because they just don't have a big enough war chest to be able to save enough money. And at some point they go, look, I make a lot of money. I spend a lot of money. Let's get back on the field. And therefore they have to compromise. That's how they all turn out. This is how this is going to turn out. It's just a matter of when it gets done. Now, having said that, the face of the lockout, whether Tarek Skubal got traded to the Dodgers or not, was going to be the Dodgers. Because it's been said already by Rob Manfred that the main reason, and that's why they've tried to throw a salary cap into this whole thing, is they need to have the team that's spending the least amount of money, your teams like the Rays and the A's and et cetera, on down the line, the mid to small market teams, have got to be closer to what the Dodgers, the Yankees, the Mets are spending. Will they ever get to that point? No, it's not realistic because the sponsorships of those larger market teams are always going to dwarf those of the smaller market teams. That's just the way it goes. You bought your team in New York, you bought your team in Milwaukee, that's the way it works. Are there exceptions to the rule? The Milwaukees, the Minnesotas, the Rays.

Is the things like that where those teams can have success from smaller markets? Yes. But I think we all agree that whether it be a salary cap or whatever they call it, or raise the floor, whatever the case may be, that we need some sort of equality, because the Dodgers have won two World Series in a row, and there was no real mystery to the fact that Tarik Skubal was going to go to the Dodgers. But my point is, don't be mad at the Dodgers. Like, I've looked down the, you know, down Twitter and all these different social media places at the break, and that's why I forget to go to the bathroom, because I'm just looking at all this kind of stuff and what the reaction is. And everyone's mad at the Dodgers. There's a loophole that I think is going to be one of the first things that are going to be closed, which is you can't put players on layaway. You can't put players on a credit card anymore. You can't pay Shohei Ohtani in 20 years. You got to pay guys now. And if you can't do it, then you can't get everybody. That has to be the first loophole. Not the Dodgers' fault. They're doing what you wish your team would do. I'm not a Dodgers fan sitting here. I'm just saying, where should the blame lie, right? The Dodgers are just taking advantage of the way that the rules are written. The Dodgers don't buy everybody. I get it. They signed Shohei Ohtani. They signed Yamamoto. They signed Freeman. I understand that. But they also develop a lot of guys, and they put more money into their farm system and scouting all over the world than any other team. They put more money back in their salaries than any team. It's something like 71% of their revenues go back into the team. The average team in Major League Baseball is about 40%. So all these different ways that you want to just on the surface dislike the Dodgers, they're just taking advantage of the system. But it doesn't mean the system's not broken. It is. Baseball has allowed it to get this way. They're going to try to bail themselves out. There's going to be a long lockout, and there was going to be one anyway. But now it's not only going to be about, well, the Dodgers spend all this, and there's this. At the trade deadline, they got Tarik Skubal, and no one was surprised by it. And we don't want that our sport to be that. There's got to be some suspense here. When the Dodgers need a pitcher because Shohei Ohtani's knees hurt, and the best pitcher's Tarik Skubal, and Tarik Skubal is a rental player, the Dodgers have guys in the farm system to be able to do it. This isn't a money issue, by the way. Tarik Skubal, the money that's left on his contract is not outrageous. It's just the Dodgers have a good enough farm system. It matches up with the Tigers. That's because the Dodgers have a good farm system. So it's not their fault. It's just going to continue to be the face of it. And then my second thought is, do we need to have a rest of the season in a World Series? Because if the Dodgers, and this is a big if, this is the one thing I would say, if they're healthy, yeah. I don't know if Blake Snell is going to be healthy. I don't think the Dyler Glass now is going to be healthy. If it's Yamamoto, though, and Skubal, is there 1-2 or 2-1? Who's going to beat him? That's going to be tough. And here's the other thing, and I don't mean to scare you and make you more angry about this whole thing, but I don't think the Dodgers are even done. They traded their 5th, 7th, and 15 prospects. And by the way, their 7th prospect, River Ryan, is one of the pitchers. He's 27. So it's not like they got the top prospects of the Dodgers. They could still do that and make major trades, but they got the number one guy. So that's number one when we're talking about a trade deadline. Other names to know out there as Skubal goes to the Dodgers, Mason Miller. I don't know how the Padres get themselves out of the situation that they're in. They've got a bunch of overpriced, underperforming players, Manny Machado and Xander Bogaerts and Jake Cronenworth and on and Fernando Tatis Jr. How else are they going to get out of it? Like, I heard people reporting that A.J. Preller saying, we're not going to trade Miller. We gave up too much to get him. Well, what you're doing is compounding the problem. What pieces do you have to move so that you can get better? Because with the names I just mentioned, you have the worst offense in baseball. Nobody's trading for those guys. So how are you've got to balance your roster by getting younger, better players. Mason Miller's great. But when you're the Padres, and by the way, you are not in it. You're out of it. But if you're the Padres, having a closer to the level of Mason Miller, that's a luxury. You need to get players who can actually play. And you're not going to go out and spend more money because you can't. You're not a major market team. That's the difference in why everyone's mad about the Dodgers, even though it's not their fault, is that major market teams can do what the Padres did, not a major market team. Make a mistake, and the Dodgers, the Mets, the Yankees, they'll still be able to contend and get over those contracts. It's not easy, but they can do that. Team like the Padres, team like the Brewers, team like, you know, all these other teams, and this is where the issue comes with the lockout, they make one mistake, not four like the Padres have made, four untradeable contracts, big untradeable contracts. The Dodgers can make that mistake and still keep spending. The Yankees can make that mistake, keep on spending. Mets can make that mistake, keep on spending. The Padres can't. The Brewers can't. The majority of the teams in baseball, probably all but about five or six, maybe three or four actually, at this point, can make a mistake like that and keep spending and keep

pouring money into the product. Majority of the teams can't. That's why there's a lockout. So Mason Miller. The main guy, though, that I want to get across here is, isn't it time? Honestly, it's over, but overdue, but it has to happen. Mike Trout's got to be traded, man. If I'm Major League Baseball, and I know they shouldn't have their hands in this kind of thing, but if, and look, Rob Manfred, I don't think would ever do this, but certainly like a guy like David Stern of the NBA, as good as he was, or Goodell or something like that, you think everything's on the up and up. But for the betterment of the sport, I'd call the Angels and go, look, under the table, we'll give you money, we'll give you picks, we'll whatever. Get Mike Trout on the Phillies. Have him go home. You know how big of a story that would be for baseball? They have the second lowest OPS among their outfielders, do the Phillies, in all of baseball. They need Mike Trout. He's 35. This might be his last chance. Get into the playoffs, see what Mike Trout could do in the playoffs. What a shame it would be if Mike Trout played his whole career basically in L.A., but it might as well be Siberia because it's the Angels. They get buried by all the other teams in L.A., by the Dodgers, by the Rams, by the Lakers, by USC, by everything in L.A. And yet, here's Mike Trout. Get him somewhere. I don't know how much longer. I don't know how many other healthy seasons he's going to have. He's been relatively healthy this year. He can still play when healthy. Not the level that he once did, but wouldn't it be a shame if Mike Trout ended his career and only had, what, a few at-bats, a handful of playoff at-bats? We never really saw what he could do. And maybe it's too late, but it's certainly going to be soon. I don't know. I don't think that baseball intervenes often, but I think they should on this one. And then as far as the teams that really need to move, you know, the Mariners made a trade. Luis Castillo kind of got overshadowed tonight because of the Tarik Skubal to the Dodgers news. But, like, the Mariners have all this excess pitching. And there's been talk about Emerson Hancock or George Kirby, a couple of guys who are very solid. One of the rare teams, maybe the only team in Seattle that's got multiple pitching. And they've got a couple of young minor league players that are ready to come up. So Seattle, not only Castillo, they can move a couple of more arms, and they always need hitting. And then it comes down to the Giants and the Mets. And I don't care who it is. As far as the Giants are concerned, I heard that Buster Posey, their general manager or president of baseball operations, said, Jung Hoo Lee, he's off the table. Why? A year ago, he had one of the worst contracts in baseball. He's hitting 300. His stock is high. Trade him now. I don't care who it is. Matt Chapman's got to go. Robbie Ray's going to go. He's a rental player. Willie Adames, he's got to go. And I know Rafael Devers has been a lot better in the second half. I don't care. Before he started getting hot, he was one of the worst contracts in baseball. You got to dump that. The Giants are one of those teams that, look, they can make a couple of mistakes, but they can't make as many as they've made. They can't make a Chapman, an Adames, a Devers. They can't make all those mistakes. Harrison Bader, the latest, Harrison Bader was out drunk in downtown San Francisco, ran a scooter into the back of a fire truck. I don't know how you do that, but he did. And now he's having issues. He's not going to get paid. It's just a mess. Terrible contract. I think it was like a two-year, $20 million contract for him. Just hit the reset button for the Giants. I don't care. I'll give me 50 cents on the dollar. You just want to get out from under those contracts. And then the same thing with the Mets. Freddie Peralta, Lindor, Holmes, Luke Weaver, who cares? Just hit the reset button. Start thinking. Be different. Quit just throwing money because you can. Because that's the other thing, too. When everybody's mad at the Dodgers, the Dodgers, all they do is throw money at people. No, they don't. That's what the Mets do. That's what the Giants have been doing. There's teams, there's major market teams that do that. They're just throwing money. The Mets mostly. The Mets just threw a bunch of money. Are they the Dodgers? Last time I checked, no. Just looked at the standings, they're not. You can't just throw money at it. The Dodgers don't just throw money. That's short-sighted. They just throw money at everything. Okay. How did they just have three prospects to give to the Tigers? And they gave not their best prospects. They could make the Dodgers, honestly, because their farm system is this good, they have like six or seven guys in the top 100. They could make two more major trades. Easy. Edwin Diaz just came back. And if the Padres, I don't know if they'd want to trade in their division, they could get Mason Miller probably if they wanted. They don't, but they could, just to flex. If they needed something at a position, if they had an injury somewhere, they could absolutely do that. They could improve in other positions. They could add more to the lineup. They could certainly add a reliever, probably. That's how good the Dodgers farm system is. So it's not on them. The Mets are throwing money at people. What did that do? The Giants over the last few years have re-signed Matt Chapman, signed Willie Adames, traded for Rafael Devers' monster contract. They've put a bunch of money into that team. Where'd that go? Nowhere. Been an absolute dumpster fire.

0: or all season long. So it's not just about money. So anyway, there's my thoughts. Give me your thoughts. Trade deadline. Oh, one other guy that I wanted to mention too. I keep hearing that Byron Buxton of the Twins, because he's got 10-5 rights, which means he can approve or cancel any trade. And he's like, nah, I just want to stay in Minnesota. Like, I heard that the Phillies wanted him. And look, I don't know that that's the truth, but it's like, I don't understand guys who are later in their career who have never really won anything who don't want to go and win. Now, again, you do you. I'm very fond of the term, you do you. If you're comfortable in Minnesota, I don't know what his family situation is like. I don't know if he's got a bunch of kids who are set in their situation. Who knows? Maybe he just absolutely loves the community. Could be. So I can see him going, nah, I don't want to go anywhere. But wouldn't you just for a minute, like in Trout's situation, the Angels are the most inept team in all of baseball and have been for years. That's what you want to, you don't want to experience anything else. You don't want to experience maybe how an organization does things or just something different. It's admirable that you want to play your whole career for one team, but it's far different for Steph Curry, who's won championships, to want to play for one team. And the Warriors do a lot of things right, and they treat their players at a certain level. And just to see what the Angels do versus maybe another team. And maybe just think, yeah, we're going to go out and win tonight versus like, here we go again. And look, the Twins have had some sort of success. They're certainly not the Angels. But at this point in your career, Buxton's in his 30s now. Really good player. Has kind of played relatively under the radar a little bit. Wouldn't you just want to just try yourself on a big stage and see what you could do? Maybe get in the playoffs a few times. Actually expect to win every single night. I know that's just a thought. Because when LeBron was going through his thing, he was like, oh, my family, my family, my family. Then he signed to win a championship, and I had no issue with that. Everybody has their own reasons why they do what they do, and that's fine. I have no issue whatsoever. You want to win. You want to stay. You want to stay on one team. You want to go to a bunch of teams. You want to chase championship rings. Whatever. You do you. But I'm just thinking about a few different players, Trout being number one, but Buxton being, well, he's not on the same level as far as a Mike Trout is concerned, the way that we think about him, but really talented player, and I think he'd make a hell of a difference in a lot of lineups. So you can give me any of your thoughts on the trade deadline. Hit me up at 310-840-4910, 310-840-4910. You want to talk anything about the deadline, that is fine. Well, it's some NFL training camps coming up next, and you still have Lund's last call at about 40 minutes past the hour. Oh, this is our good friend George in San Francisco. George, welcome to Sports Night here on Westwood One Sports. And by the way, before we get going, I have to praise you because on social media, you can hit me up at John Lund Radio. You are often hitting me up on social media, and I appreciate it very much so.
1: Oh, absolutely, John. You know, you're one of my favorites. You know, I'm a longtime listener of Bay Area radio, and I mean, you built a lot of good radio out here. So thank you for the appreciation.
0: Of course, man. It's always good to, by the way, it's George and Frisco at Tenderloin Dad. Yeah, I guess so. Yep. It makes my day, man, because that's my place, man. I was there for years, so I appreciate it, dude.
1: Right on. And also, shout out, before, what kind of motivated me to call you was I heard your son's take on the Tarik Skubal trade. And his name's George, too. Hey, man, that's, there we go.
0: George, that's my dad's name, and I named my son after my dad, who I loved. May he rest in peace. So, yeah, George, that's why when you hit me up on social media, like, I see the George, man, because that's a big name in our family.
1: Oh, right. You know, that's funny. My dad, who's alive, rest in peace, your father, his name is George. And my grandfather, nice, who's also still alive, his name is George. So we got a long legacy of Georges, awesome, in my family.
0: Oh, right on, man. That's cool. That made my night.
1: Right on, man. Right on. I agree with your take on the Dodgers have the money to spend and the farm system to be able to make these kinds of big trades for, like, Tarik Skubal. But, you know, and this is something your son pointed out, it is disappointing to see other teams who are just as competitive, like the Rays, not make moves like this. And, you know, it kind of does reflect there's an imbalance of competition in Major League Baseball. And I feel, you know, that it's going to maybe contribute to a long lockout. And it's not healthy for the game. Great, it's the Dodgers the Dodgers are a fantastic team. They have a fantastic farm system. But, you know, it feels like there's an imbalance. And in terms of the Giants making any moves, you know, I don't feel like anyone has any interest in any Giants players. I mean,

0: we're almost at the trade deadline. I haven't heard anyone interested in making a move for Robbie Ray or making a move for Luis Arraez. I feel like the Giants have put themselves into a stalemate, much kind of like the Padres have this year.
1: I think you're onto something. It's just, you know, in a lot of times what happens, and you know this, George, is that, you know, at this point on a Saturday night / Sunday morning, they're asking for a lot. But as far as Buster is concerned, like, Robbie Ray's walking. So do you want to get something for him, or you think that is a pick just okay? Arraez is the same thing. He's not signed next year, so he's going to walk out the door. He's kind of admitted to that fact. Robbie Ray kind of broke down, I saw the other night, when he had pitched maybe his final game as a Giant. And then as far as the other guys are concerned, and you're aware of this because you're in the market, they're saying that Willie Adames won't work with Ron Washington, the same Ron Washington who's turned around so many guys defensively, including Luis Arraez. And yet, Willie Adames, for all the money that the Giants are paying him, so nobody's going to trade for Willie Adames. Even though Rafael Devers has had a much better second half, he's not a really good defensive player. He had some issues, you know, coming out of the game of a few weeks ago. Nobody's going to trade for that contract. Chapman just signed the extension with the Giants.
0: Yeah.
1: Nobody's going to sign unless they pay down that contract a little bit. I mean, George, as you know, they're in a really bad spot, because they're a major market team, but they've made so many mistakes since Buster took over with the contracts I just mentioned. And that's what I mean with, like, Jung-Hoo Lee. He's having a great year. I think it's great that Jung-Hoo Lee is finally living up to his expectations, but they almost have to dump that contract if they can, because they're just like the Padres. They have so many bad contracts that they don't have the money like the Dodgers do to dig their way out of it. They've got to somehow find a way to get rid of these contracts.
0: Right. And, you know, it's almost in a way where the Giants are a little too desperate to dump these contracts, which I feel like is why we haven't heard too many rumors about people being interested in Giants players. And, you know, Matt Chapman, for example, I don't think anyone's going to go after that guy. Maybe the Yankees, if they're desperate. I mean, they did take Camilo Duvall last year at the trade deadline.
1: That's true.
0: But we have a better chance of seeing Matt Chapman driving a Dodge Charger for California Highway Patrol than we do seeing him in the pinstripes in the Bronx.
1: No doubt.
0: You know, and
1: George, you're the best, man. I got to jump. I apologize, but thank you so much, man. It's always good to catch up with you, and I love talking to you on social media, man. Have a great night.
0: Yeah, you too, John. And War of the Truth Machine, man.
1: Ah, yes. I'll have to explain that to people coming up next. Very controversial. All right, let's hit up a little bit more NFL, including something Aaron Rodgers said today that's going to be interesting. And then, of course, Lund's last call at about 40 minutes past the hour. Thanks for joining us. Late night version of Sports Night on Westwood One Sports and the Westwood One Sports app.
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0: 11 for me. Yeah, but we're still going strong, though. We're good.
1: Of course we are. It's outstanding. We're going to do a little Aaron Rodgers here, then Lund's Last Call. We got great stuff for Lund's Last Call today. We thought Carl Ravage got fired, but not so fast, my friend. We'll discuss that. We'll get into a couple of other issues that are stuck in my craw. We have to bring up something about Spider-Man. My youngest son saw it 3 times in one day. Yeah, I'm not a very good parent. I just stuck him at the movie theater and said, we'll be back in 12 hours. Best of luck. Here's $100,000 for snacks. Romo's field test, if you missed those, we have that. We hope that LeBron James is going to be fine financially. We will explain that as well. And maybe people saw that story about the Ravens fan who snuck onto the field at training camp. Yeah, there's a twist to that, too. So we'll get into all those conversations. But let me play something first. You can never do too much NFL right now. Let me do something first and talk a little NFL because, I don't know, we'll see how big the Aaron Rodgers story is. If you watch ESPN, and I'll give you a little insight into it. I've worked for ESPN for a lot of years. And you think you're sick of a story, right? Oh, I've heard Dak too much or LeBron too much or, you know, whatever the story may be. The Cowboys are just way too much. This and that. They spend so much money on research at ESPN every single day and every single year and every single month and every single week. Did they know that you're sick of when you're sick of something? And they know when you're not. So I'm sick of it. No, you're not. I'm sick of it. No, you're not. The ratings are still really, really high. So it'll be interesting to see how much is discussed about Aaron Rodgers as he gets ready for his final season. But he was on NFL Network and was talking about his final season and how excited he is and playing for Mike McCarthy. And I believe this is Kyle Brandt with him, but sitting down in Latrobe, PA with Aaron Rodgers, and this is what he said.
2: I kind of had shut this door 99%, and then Mike got hired. Mm-hmm. So it's kind of like he kind of put his foot in the door a little bit. And I wanted to see where he was at. You know, we had a great conversation in 2022 before we played him in Green Bay when he was with Dallas. But I just wanted to, you know, start the relationship up again. You know, we were still talking, but just see where he's at, see if they even wanted me, keep expectations low. But it progressed slowly, and I'm real glad to be back.
1: All right. So he's not going to come back. He said 100% closed the door of coming back. This is it for Aaron Rodgers. And, you know, I think that once the smoke clears, and I'm just talking about the way that people are going to remember Aaron Rodgers, when he was on the Packers, you know, they won just one Super Bowl. They probably could have won more. They had some bad luck in the playoffs. There's no question about it. He had some injuries near the end. He'll be remembered there. He was a bit smarmy. He was a little bit arrogant. He was difficult to deal with a little bit. But as far as just pure talent, sits behind Brett Favre for a number of years, and then he just lights the NFL on fire. And almost the perfect blend of athleticism, arm strength, escapability, through an amazing deep ball, through an unbelievable Hail Mary ball, which he completed on quite a few occasions. He was great. And then if you look at the record books, and this is why I don't think you can call anybody the greatest because of this era of just throwing the ball, you look at the amount of yards that he threw for, and he's a first ballot Hall of Famer, there's no question about it. But then he leaves Green Bay and he gets hurt with the Jets, and then the second year with the Jets, he's not very good, and then he goes to Pittsburgh and it just really hasn't worked out there. And if I was the Steelers, to be honest, and I'm not, but if I was, I would just say thanks. It's, you know, Mike McCarthy's back. I understand why he's back. I understand the relationship. I probably would have pushed harder for a quarterback, maybe drafted up or traded for a Mac Jones, or I would certainly be watching if I'm the Steelers because I think he'd be a perfect fit. I worked in Pittsburgh for a little bit, and just as far as fit and grit and no BS attitude, I think Baker Mayfield, who's struggling to come to a contract with the Buccaneers, would be a perfect fit in Pittsburgh next offseason. He's 31 years old, still has a number of years left. I think he would just fit the city. I'm just talking about fit. And maybe not. It probably, you know, Baker's like, look, I'm not going to negotiate during the year. Well, you know, if they offered you the contract that you wanted, you probably would. So I think that probably Baker Mayfield will remain with the Buccaneers. And we've talked about this a million times. Okay, at any other position in sports, fine, go find another one. In the NFL, it's just very difficult. 2027 is supposed to be a great draft when you've got, you know, Manning and you've got Dante Moore and you've got, you know, there's a number of different guys. Sorsby will come out, Carr with Notre Dame. I mean, on and on and on and on and on. And someone will emerge and some of them won't, and we'll see at the end. But it's supposed to be great. But not everybody in the musical chairs is going to get one because Miami's going to need one. I'm not a big fan of Malik Willis. The Cardinals are going to need one. The Jets are going to need one, and on and on and on. And there's probably other teams that are going to need them. So where is Tampa Bay going to fall?

0: on that? Where is Pittsburgh going to fall on that? So anyway, that's for another time. But as far as Aaron Rodgers is concerned, and you can hit me up at John Lund Radio 24/7 365. We're done taking calls tonight, but you can hit me up. How is he going to be remembered? I am curious, because if you go back to his Green Bay days, he's one of the best. Personality-wise, he's turned off to a lot of people. He's become one of those figures going on the Pat McAfee show and all that, that, I don't know, it's just he's constantly on your TV. You could be sick of him in that way. He's had some opinions that a lot of the people don't agree with. He is a little bit edgy. He is a little bit arrogant. He can be tough to be around and deal with. But as a fan, who cares, right? Maybe it'll just be people who remember his Green Bay days and the Jets stuff and what's happened with Pittsburgh and all this kind of stuff. Maybe that's in all the weird ayahuasca and all the different stuff that he's done off the field and retreats into a cave and all this kind of stuff. Maybe. Maybe he has a wife. Maybe he doesn't. He mentioned that again. Oh, my wife has really grounded me. Maybe he doesn't want her in the spotlight. I don't know. Again, goes back to you do you. Maybe he just is like, look, stay out of the spotlight. I can handle that. I mean, I've told my family that, and I'm just some radio guy. You know, people on social media love to come after you and attack you and things you say and everything. I don't take sports as seriously as a lot of people do. I take the show seriously, the preparation of it, the entertainment of it, all that kind of stuff. But as far as sports are concerned, sports are sports to me, if that makes sense. They're the toy box of life. I'm not going to sit here and act like it's, you know, life and death. It's not. It's very important. I'm very passionate about it, just like you are. You wouldn't be listening to us tonight / this morning, but it's just kind of how I feel about it. But I'm not, you know, I'm going to remember Aaron Rodgers as a Packer, but I think that some people, it's definitely going to tarnish the last few years and some of the things he said. I think it'll definitely tarnish how a lot of people think about him. And then lastly about Aaron Rodgers, there was a story out today that said, well, with Tony Romo, and I expect that Tony Romo's probably called his last game for CBS. J.J. Watt's going to be in there for the short term, but somebody suggested today that Aaron Rodgers would. And I thought about it for a minute, and I thought to myself, I just don't see it. Because you don't just go in there because you know football, because we've seen this with Tom Brady. You don't just go in there and you're great at it. It's just not that way. There is an art to it. And it takes guys a long time, even really good guys. And I could just see Aaron Rodgers just being a little too cool for school as far as that, because what you have to do is you do have to dumb it down some. The best ones do. They're not talking about double deep zones and ZX this, that, the other. They're not, because it's over most people's head. You're microcasting to a small amount of people that understand what you're talking about. So you've got to be able to have all that knowledge, but able to talk about it on a level that most people, that the majority of people understand. And I just don't think that's Aaron Rodgers. Hey, Aaron, dumb it down. No, they can catch up to me. I'm Aaron Rodgers. I'm going to talk at a really high level, and they need to catch up to me. I'm not dumbing down anything. So maybe he'd be great at it. I don't know. But I have a sense that not only would he not want to do it, I don't know that he'd be that great at it. I think he's gonna disappear from the face. Maybe not. Maybe his ego, which is gigantic, just has too much of like, I gotta stay in the spotlight. I gotta do something. Maybe. He's not gonna be coaching. That's not him. So we'll see. But anyway, this is Aaron, I was gonna say Aaron Donald. We can go back to that. This is Aaron Rodgers' last stand. All right, it's time for Lund's Last Call. We got a few great pieces of sound for you tonight. A couple of weird stories, a couple of great stories. That's what we do. The five things that so you can be a productive member of society. That fan on the field, we'll give you the story on that at Ravens training camp. Carl Ravage got fired, right? Why is he on ESPN? Hopefully LeBron James can get by. We'll explain that one as well. If you missed Romo's field test, we'll give you that. How could you have, though? It's everywhere. And a question about the biggest movie that is out right now. Lund's Last Call, the five things you need so that you can be a productive member of society on this Sunday. Only here on Sports Night on Westwood One Sports and the Westwood One Sports app.
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0: No, I didn't.
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3: Closing time.
4: Honestly.
3: That will never not be funny. My English teacher is rolling over, but it's like, that will never not be funny. Did I pass that test? Turn around. Police do not have a sense of humor when it comes to like the DUI stuff. Unfortunately, I can speak from experience. They just—it's not a time to make jokes.
0: Did I pass this test?
3: That was a funny joke.
0: No, I didn't.
3: You do want to know when you're doing those tests, which, by the way, are impossible. Healed toe. 1 2 3 4 4 3 2 1. Please do the alphabet backwards. We'll get to that in just a second. You know what that music means. It is our final segment on Sports Night, the late night version on Westwood One Sports and the Westwood One Sports app. By the way, I just got a tweet at John Lund Radio. Larry asked me, is there anywhere you haven't worked? No. I kind of make LeBron look like Steph Curry. I mean, it's like, yeah. I mean, Curry stays with every team. LeBron just, you know, I got to go. But yeah, maybe
5: LeBron
3: even worse.
5: James.
3: LeBron James. Anyway, no. Good question by you, though. But no. When you've been doing this 30 years, you tend to kind of like go everywhere. I know I sound like a chipmunk and I sound like I'm 12, but, you know, I'm 31. I started when I was 1 year old. Just an amazing talent. amazing, really. Everybody is saying that I'm very talented, that I've been doing this forever. All right, let's do it. It means it is the time. That's what I was saying. I was trying to get to it. In the final segment, this is what we do. The final segment. The five things you got to know so you can be a productive member of society on this Sunday. It is Lund's last call.
2: It's time for Lund's last call.
3: All right, let's do this. Five things. Let's start out with this. So you probably heard it this week. A fan apparently snuck on to the field at Ravens training camp. Now, I don't know how this could happen. I've covered many training camps, as Larry just pointed out. I've been everywhere. And there's a lot of security. The media is herded around like a bunch of cattle. You can go here, you can't go there. It depends, but it would be very difficult for a fan to like throw on pads, a helmet, and everything, and then just all of a sudden run onto the field. And guess what? A fan did blend into the drills, but it was actually a coordinated stunt rather than a random

0: security breach. That's right. The viral video showed an individual in full gear, including a Guardian cap, by the way, which would be very difficult to get, participating in drills. But actually, the moment was coordinated, a coordinated video with the online prediction platform Polymarket. What a shock. The person in the video was jokingly identified by some as Trey Hendrickson, who, of course, is a new Raven. Remember when they let Max Crosby? Nope, you're not a Raven. So the video has garnered millions of views, drawn humorous reactions, but it is not someone who just ran on to the field, because that would be really difficult. I have seen, by the way, people run on to, and this was true, run into layup lines in an NBA game that wore like NBA sweats and then ran on there, had a layup, and somebody was like, what? Yeah, they did make like a layup, but I didn't think this could happen. And so I was thinking about that. I was like, wait a minute, we have to talk about that. So yeah, no person ran onto the field at Ravens camp. Carl Ravitch is fired, but he's still doing baseball games. Take a listen to this.
1: Welcome inside. Buster Olney's down on the field shortly. Andrew Jones will be down there as well. This is Eduardo Perez, fresh off his trip from Cooperstown, and I'm Carl Ravitch. It has been a very big season and a big week, and they do get Acuna back. What does that mean for the Braves?
0: It means you're still fired. I feel bad for him, but yep, he was laid off from ESPN last week, but chose to fulfill the remaining scheduled games, including that broadcast, and he's going to do the Little League World Series. What a professional Carl Ravitch is. I could never do that. I'd be like, I hate you, and I'd be gone. Number three, in the case of LeBron James, if he falls on hard times, and this is good to know, take a listen to LeBron James. If he ever falls on hard times financially, what could LeBron do? Here he is.
2: I think my rookie card has sold for like the most. I don't know the number, but I heard it's like crazy. And I happen to have like maybe one or two of those things locked in a vault somewhere.
3: I love that.
2: So just in case if I ever fall on hard times, then I'm good.
0: Yeah, really funny, LeBron. He has an estimated net worth of $1.7 billion, about $1 billion. NBA earnings at about $580 million and over $1 billion, including Nike, Pepsi, Beats by Dre, and others, plus media holdings. I don't think he's going to need those cards. Finally, let's play a little Tony Romo. We've been talking about Tony. If you missed it, here are the highlights from his DUI video.
4: Where are you coming from?
5: The golf course. And I'm going to meet Grandma and Grandpa.
4: Okay. How many drinks have you had? Are you willing to take any food sobriety tests? You're denying to step out of the vehicle?
5: No.
4: Pending fields?
5: I'm just going to call my
4: lawyer. Okay, step out of the vehicle. No, step out of the vehicle.
5: I'm not watching.
4: Step out of the vehicle.
5: I thought you were taking me through.
4: So, as of right now, we're on a leveled ground. We're on a bridge. I want to convey you somewhere that's going to be an even surface, free of debris.
5: Yes, I agree. So we don't get hit.
4: Turn around for me.
6: Did I pass this test?
4: Turn around.
6: No, I didn't.
0: I'm sorry. That's the money shot. We have to play it over and over.
6: Did I pass this test?
4: Turn around.
6: No, I didn't.
0: She's not in a comedic mood, Tony. You are charming. Will that lead to Tony Romo's ouster from CBS? Man, this got released fast. All of it got released. Not saying it's CBS, but I'm saying it's CBS. I don't think Tony will call another game for CBS. He's on leave, and J.J. Watt is the number one guy for now. Finally, the biggest movie in the country right now, Spider-Man New Day. And by the way, it has set a record, 98% on Rotten Tomatoes. Spider-Man Brand New Day. My son, my youngest, saw it three times in one day. Are you guys excited about it? Have you seen it? Are you going to see it? What do you think of the number one movie in America? What are your thoughts?
7: I think I'm going to see it tomorrow, actually. I am a big Spider-Man guy. Like, Star Wars is kind of my main nerdy thing, but Spider-Man is up there too.
0: Right there.
7: I was always a Tobey Maguire guy.
0: Yeah.
7: But
0: yeah,
7: I did like the last Tom Holland one that had Tobey Maguire in it, oddly enough. So I'm gonna see it tomorrow. I expect it to be very good.
8: Yeah, I'm not gonna see it because I'm still waiting patiently to finally get an IMAX 70mm ticket to the Odyssey.
0: Oh.
8: And I've been waiting patiently, and it's been painful to get one, but I'll say this, like, in

0: cohesiveness with you, Will, is that I'm a fan of Spider-Man. I love the superhero movies back when it would get me thrown in a dumpster for liking it. But now those same people who threw you in the dumpster take their kids to watch it. So, I mean, right. You know, I'm not as much as a fan. I'm not going to run to it. But probably when it comes on streaming, I'll see it. But shout out to your son, John, for seeing it that many times.
1: Yeah, he is a huge Spider-Man guy. And look, I haven't seen it. I'm not going to rip it or anything like that. But, like, I think I've seen every kind of, like, what else can he do? I mean,
0: that's what I'm saying.
1: Is there a limit to, like, okay. I mean, I'm sure it's not bad. It's just I've seen about every superhero movie. I've seen about every move you can make. I know all about Spider-Man. He's got webs and stuff. I don't know. What can he do to impress me?
0: Webs and stuff.
1: Just, you know, he's probably gonna win, save a damsel in distress. There's gonna be a lot of blow up and cool visual. I'm not trying to rip it for anybody. I'm just saying. I haven't seen it, but
0: I want you to review it, man. That would have been great. Spider-Man, yeah. Webs and stuff.
2: I agree.
1: Webs and stuff. Thanks to Alex. Thanks to Will. Thanks for everybody. You took over the show as you always do. Very, very well. Great night had by all. Happy Sunday on Westwood One Sports and the Westwood One Sports app.
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1: Everyone's doing the mock-ups of Scooble, Dark Scooble in a Dodgers uniform. 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Well, let me do this first before I get into Scooble again and Romo, and there's calls out there and everything else. 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However you are listening, hundreds and hundreds of radio stations across this fine country and all of North America. SiriusXM 375, however you are accessing us. Thank you. I told you I'd get to Romo. I do want to get to some callers because I did throw out the number at 310-840-4910. 1 hour from right now, we will turn the show over to you. We like to call it, we should be talking about blank, just like a talk show host. And I have a long microphone, just like Gene Rayburn. We should be talking about blank. And then you can take over the show and take us wherever you want. We'll do that in 1 hour. But in the meantime, people want to get into Tarik Skubal to the Dodgers. We'll just give you a quick reset on that, and then we'll hit up Romo and get to the rest of the show. But Tarik Skubal goes to the Dodgers, as we all predicted. Three prospects go back to the Tigers. Zaire Hope, who I know is an outfielder, River Ryan, a pitcher, Brady Smith. Those are the three that go for Tarik Skubal. He is a rental player. The Dodgers don't care. By the way, he's originally from Arizona, so he's a West Coast guy or West guy, so maybe he will re-sign with the Dodgers. The Dodgers don't seem to care. They've gotten their share of rental guys over the years, but a lot of it necessitated by the fact that, A, they could do it, B, that Shohei Ohtani's got a knee issue and may not be available. And then guys like Blake Snell, who we knew was going to get hurt because he always does when he signed with the Dodgers. And Tyler Glasnow, same kind of a thing. So they've probably got the best 1-2 now with Yamamoto and Skubal in all of baseball, and they may not be done. Give me your thoughts on that at 310-840-4910. We'll try to get to some Romo here. If we don't, we'll hit it at about 15 past the hour. And again, in an hour, you take over the show. So there's a lot going on right now. So our friend Noah First has been waiting in Maryland for a while. Noah, thanks for being patient. We appreciate it. You're here on Sports 9 on Westwood One Sports. Go ahead, my friend.
2: How you doing, John? How you doing?
1: Hey, Noah.
2: So, you know, I think you nailed the head on the coffin, really, with the Dodgers and the Skubal thing. I mean, it's something we, I think everyone saw coming, and something that I think you can't hate the Dodgers for it because they're right place, right time, putting their money in the right things. And, you know, but it's a system fix for sure. If I could, I know it's not talk whatever you want about time, but I would like to just make a comment on the Orioles, if I may.
1: Go right ahead. Yeah, sure. Why not?
2: So I wanted to

0: hear your opinion on this, but I think, you know, with all the injuries they've gotten to major pieces, and they got Adley, Bisaio, and Eflin, and Blaze Alexander went down a couple weeks ago. You look at their team, and their team definitely has got talent up and down the lineup. And, you know, it's been a disappointing season thus far, and Gunnar has not lived up to the expectations he's lived up to. I want to say I could chalk it up to, you know, bad luck with injuries and just underperformance, but I want to hear what you think about that.
1: Well, yeah, some of it is injuries, but you know what? They had injuries last year, and I kind of have this philosophy. Doesn't mean it's right, but, you know, for 1 year, I'm fond of a term called excuses and explanations. For 1 year, if you say injuries are the issue, that's fine. I'll call that an explanation. But when it happens year after year after year, then it becomes an excuse. At least it does to fans and it does to media. And I think that that's an issue. The other thing, and it's funny that you would call, Noah, and ask about the Orioles, because I was looking at the guys who could possibly get traded. And one of the guys that came up there was Jackson Holliday. And, of course, he's a former first-round pick. A ton was expected out of him. And he just hasn't lived up to it. And now he's only 22 years old. And Jeff Passan wrote the piece I read. And Passan says, you know, he's not going to be a superstar, but he could be a very solid player. And I'm thinking, he's 22. But the point is what you just said, which is Gunnar Henderson looked like he was going to be a superstar. He hasn't lived up to that kind of a thing. You sign Pete Alonso to be a superstar. He's been good. I mean, he's got 23 home runs, but he hasn't changed the direction of the franchise like you would think. Bastillo, the catcher, Mayo, the third baseman, Kowser was supposed to be really, really good. Like, they've got all these guys, and now there's talk that they would trade Adley Rutschman. Adley Rutschman's a guy that, you know, he hasn't gotten his big extension. They think that maybe they'll give him that big extension, but there's been talk of trading him. So there's all these guys that they've either signed in Alonso's case, or they had this farm system where, and they had that one good year or two good years, whatever it was. And then everybody's like, man, the Orioles are going to be the next big thing. They're going to win a bunch of World Series. Look at all these young guys they have. Oh, my God, they just drafted all these other guys. They're going to be awesome. And now they sit right now three games under 500, fourth place in the AL East. You can complain about the manager. You can complain about ownership, all these kind of things. But players play coaches coach. And these guys just haven't lived up to what their billing was supposed to be. That's my theory. I could be wrong, but that's what I think. What do you think?
0: Yeah, I totally agree with you. I think that's, you hit it right on the spot, and just, it's just unfortunate. And, you know, we had one or two good years, but, you know, we're just going to have to wait a little longer. Thank you so much for taking my call.
1: Have a great night. That is Noah in Maryland. And I'll pitch up 310-840-4910 is the late night version of Sports Night here on Westwood One Sports and the Westwood One Sports app. Your old friend John here. Just want to reiterate, if you're just tuning in, there's lots of things. You're not here 24/7, 365. It's not linear. So Tarek Skubal has been traded. Shocking to the Dodgers. Three prospects. By the way, it was the prospects that were traded were the 5th, 7th, and 17th best prospects for the Dodgers. And everybody could be screaming and yelling, going, you should have got more for Tarek Skubal. Remember, he's a rental. So Zaire Hope's an outfielder right now in double A's, 21 years old. Baseball America says he could be up in 2027, so that's a next year guy. River Ryan is in triple A right now. He's 27 years old, though. He's had some injury problems. So is he still a great? I mean, he's 27, and he's still in the minor leagues. I don't love that. And then it's Brady Smith, who's in A ball right now and a right-handed pitcher. So they got two pitchers for him, and they got an outfielder. 5th, 7th, and 17th best prospect for the Dodgers, and the Dodgers have like seven guys in the top 100, so it's not like they're going to be crying about it. Let's go to Carl next in Westfield, Mass. Hi, Carl. Thanks for joining us on Western One Sports. Go right ahead, Carl.
2: John, I want to thank you for the most important thing you said all night. You don't hate, and because you don't have emotional disregard for reality, you bring up key points, and as Carl in Westfield, the Bestfield lawyer, your brief summary is right on. They do everything right. They scout more. They put the time in. They farm the players. Now, when you bring up the point that skirting the salary cap by backloading contracts for hundreds of millions, the MLB political board said, duh. The LA fans said, woohoo. The rest of the sports world, like you said, is this worth a lockout? So as both a fan and the sports pope, I would say a lockout is a bit much. And here's the point John's bringing up. The people who forget a simple reality of the past. Remember when New York won like 10 in a row? So
3: for them to be complaining is like what the pot calling the kettle.

0: metal black. And you have to understand that there's also a, what you call a core element. The big markets get the big money because of viewership and sponsors and ratings. That's not the small market's fault. So in this case, you have to bring in a fair and balanced approach. And what you're saying is fair and balanced. If you want to end the backloading of the contract, you have to rearrange the contracting. And if you want better competition, not to switch, look what the Red Sox are doing. They just knocked the crud out of Yakamoto. They won 8 series in a row, beat the world champs 2 out of 3. John, with Chad, a new coach, a second year or third year at best hitting, and one of the best pitching staffs. If you bring me Casey Myers from Detroit, I'm right there. This could get wicked. And the point is, you can do it not using huge money, but using huge brains. But how many people have brains and how many people have money? That's the question.
1: Boy, that's well said by you. You just nailed it, Sports Pope. I appreciate it. I tell you, just since you brought up the Red Sox, look, for a while you're like, okay, everybody has a run during the season. The Red Sox are just having a run. And then it continued and continued and continued. But to your point, which is a really good one, the Red Sox tried to be the Dodgers. And they just said, you know what, we're just going to throw money at every problem. And then, ironically enough, they traded with the Dodgers, dumped a bunch of guys in there, and people have complained ever since. But, you know, Sonny Gray is having a complete bounce-back year. And they've had a bunch of injuries, have the Red Sox, especially when it comes to injuries. So that's why he was saying, man, you bring in a Casey Mize, who's now, he's going to be moved by Detroit because they've already moved Scooble. So he's been really good. But you've got a bunch of guys that have been hurt. And at one point, it was like, we're going to trade everybody. Chapman's going to be gone. Contreras is going to be gone. All of a sudden, you see all these guys. And remember, this was a trade in the offseason, which a guy like Kyle Harrison got away from him. A guy like James Tibbs, who the Dodgers have, by the way, got away from him in that trade for Devers. So, you know, that it's not turning out. All the Devers hasn't been great in San Francisco. But his point is taken, is that they stopped throwing a bunch of money at everything. And I know that that frustrates Red Sox fans to a certain extent, but they're trying to do it a certain way. And right now, they've been really successful with it. So there you go. Opens up a line at 310-840-4910. If you want to continue to talk about Tarik Skubal, that is absolutely fine. If you just tuned in, he's been traded to the Dodgers. I did do a diatribe on that. I will do it a little bit later as well. But just to surmise, we all knew this. And I think that's the thing that frustrates everybody is in sports, what makes sports great, I think they're on somewhat of the up and up. It's certainly not, you know, WWE wrestling or something, but we shouldn't know. We shouldn't know what's going to happen next. We shouldn't know who's going to win the World Series again, the Dodgers, for the third consecutive year. We shouldn't know that the best pitcher in baseball right now, because Paul Skeens has hit the skids, who is Tarik Skubal, is going to the Dodgers. And we say to ourselves, because I said this at the beginning of the show, when we did 5 things you absolutely positively have to know about, number one on my list was Tarik Skubal's going to the Dodgers, 100% going to the Dodgers. Didn't say that maybe, it didn't say 98%, didn't say 99%. And then later on the show, he goes there. It's not because I'm clairvoyant, because I'm not. I'm very cloudy. But what is, it's obvious that's where he's going. Oh, you say that Shohei's knee's hurting him and they need a starter, and Blake Snell always gets hurt and Tyler Glasnow always gets hurt. It was obvious. They had the prospects, but everybody gets mad at the Dodgers. But the Dodgers are the ones, they're taking advantage of the loophole. You're going to let me pay Shohei Ohtani years and years and years from now? Okay. Great. And it's not going to be a Bobby Bonilla thing, because the Dodgers know that they've got the revenue to do it. It's no problem. They're just growing the money. So they've got no issues paying Shohei and all these other guys the money. Anybody in baseball could do it, but you're upset at the Dodgers because your team doesn't do it. So that's not their fault. They've got the prospects because, oh, the Dodgers just spend their money on the free agents. They spend the most money, actually, on their minor league systems. They spend the most money in international scouting. They spend all the money, and therefore they have 6 or 7 prospects, and they'll trade a bunch of guys, and they'll do rentals, and they'll have more and more and more, and there's waves of them. And you sit there and you scratch your head, right? How do they do this? How do the Dodgers do this? Because they've got a system that goes beyond just throwing money at something. If you think the baseball is just throwing money at something, go look at the Mets. Mets throw a bunch of money. Why aren't they good? In fact, not are they not good, they're one of the worst teams in baseball year after year after year after year. They have an owner that's going to spend. There's lots of teams in sports like that. They'll spend. Joe Lacob of the Warriors has spent and spent and spent and spent and spent. He's been over these luxury lines and everything. They haven't been good for a long time. They won a weird championship in 22. They haven't been competitive since. They were 37-45. He'll pay. No one will come there. And I'm not saying the Warriors, or that's not the best example, because they won a bunch of championships. But my point is that you don't just throw money at stuff. The team that has the most money, yeah, they should have a major advantage. And the major market teams do. And one of the main reasons they do is because they can throw money at problems if they have to. If they sign a guy and he completely bombs, it doesn't inhibit them a lot of times from doing more business.

this. If you're a team like the Brewers or the Twins or the Rays, or I mean, teams have been successful in mid to small markets. If you throw big money at one guy and you have your fingers crossed, and if he turns into garbage, you're like, oh, because you're not, you can't do it again financially. And that's where the Padres find themselves. Padres acted like a major market team, were actually a small market team because they were trying to get a championship for an ailing owner. And so they went out and signed Bogarts. Terrible signing. Cronenworth, at the time, looked like a decent signing. He's turned into garbage. Manny Machado, that's an untradeable contract. Can't get out from under it. You know, Tatis is starting to show some promise. Maybe at some point, if somebody would trade for that contract, which they still wouldn't now because it's just an albatross, it's forever. It's going to outlive me. He's not tradable the way that he's playing. So you've got all these guys who you thought were going to be the centerpiece. Those four guys that I just mentioned, we're going to be the centerpiece of the Padres. They've got to trade Mason Miller. There's no other way. Like, maybe we're in it, maybe we're not. You're not. You have the worst offense in baseball, even with those guys. They can't outrun their mistakes. They can't outspend their mistakes. Dodgers can. Yankees can. Mets try to. They just make the wrong decisions time after time after time. Giants are a major market team. Willy Adames supposed to be better. Matt Chapman supposed to be better. Rafael Devers supposed to be better, et cetera, et cetera, et cetera. The Mets and the Giants are in the same boat. They've just got to reset the whole thing if they can. They've got money, so pay down some of the salary so you can get better prospects back. That's part of the whole business of the trade deadline. So that's what we've seen so far. The biggest right now is going to be Tarik Skubal, and I'm not sure the Dodgers are done. Like, you want to be angry at the Dodgers or angry at baseball? I don't think they're done. They don't have to be. They traded their 5th, 7th, and 17th best prospects for a rental pitcher who's really, really good, who probably won't re-sign with them in the offseason. Maybe he will. But they've kind of got a ton of money in pitching. Not that they can't sign for more, but what's going to happen in this offseason because of a lockout in 2027, if they change the rules, I mean, they'll grandfather some things in and everything else, but if they change the rules in 2027, which may include and should include and will include the closing of the loophole that you can put everything on layaway or a credit card for the Dodgers, I mean, that's going to be the first thing that's going to be closed up. And they're going to grandfather those guys in, so those guys are still going to be able to do that, but not moving forward probably. So there's a thought. Give me your thoughts. 310-840-4910. Is it frustrating that the Dodgers, to you, get Tarik Skubal? Is the season over? Should we just wrap it right now and give the Dodgers the trophy for the third consecutive year? What is your team going to do? We'll discuss all those things. And again, you can take the show in any direction you want in about 45 minutes at the top of next hour. We should be talking about blank. All right, I've teased this Tony Romo thing a couple of times, but we got into this Skubal thing twice, which I think is warranted. Pretty big signing, or pretty big trade, even though we all knew it was coming, which is the downside of the whole thing. But let's get into this Romo thing, because I don't want to say there's comedy involved here, because DUI is a serious thing. I call it a DUI. I think in Wisconsin, where he was, it was like a WI. But I'll tell you, number one, the things Tony Romo did wrong, because this has happened to me before, as shocking as that is. And second of all, what does it mean for his future, or does he even have one, at CBS? It's Sports Night on Westwood One Sports and the Westwood One Sports app. Jerry Jones is all-

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Look at the clock here. About 38 minutes. We should be talking about blank. You take over the show. You tell us what we're missing. There are a lot of great stories. Like I said, this Tony Romo thing, I've wanted to do this for like 40 minutes. But Tarik Skubal got traded to the Dodgers. And so that's what we've been talking about. People are like, it's broken. The system is broken. I hate the Dodgers. It's not the Dodgers' fault. Baseball's fault. And they're going to try to fix this. And this tonight is not good news if you're a baseball fan in 2027 because it's just... It's going to be all about the Dodgers, and then look at, they got Skubal, and it's going to be all that talk. But we'll get more into that a little bit later. We got to get to this Romo stuff. So I think you know what happened, but we're going to play a little bit of audio from his stop. And we're going to break this down into about two or three type things. Number one, is Tony Romo going to return to CBS? He has been put on leave there, and J.J. Watt is going to be the number one guy for now. So we'll discuss that. And some people even said maybe Aaron Rodgers after retires. Who knows? But I think we all know that Tony Romo has been slipping for a while. And by the way, just as a quick aside, I worked in Dallas with Tony Romo a little bit, and there was a coach's show, and right when he became the starter, and he was nothing but nice to me. I know that people, you know, say certain things, and he's done that, and he's not as good, and whatever. I treat people like they treat me. He was pretty good to me, and, you know, pretty funny guy, pretty good guy. This was all before he got really, really big. But he's driving in Wisconsin. Apparently, some people have said that he had an open alcohol container. I don't know if that's been confirmed. He said he was on his way to grandma's house, although some nosy reporters have said that both sides are deceased, but I'm not sure that that is the case either. You don't know what to believe nowadays. He did all the tests. We'll talk about that as well. And by the way, I can tell you about the tests. So CBS puts him on leave. J.J. Watt's in for now. And if CBS doesn't like what he's doing, and it, just to remind you, social media is negative by its very nature. So what social media and media members in

0: in general and others say about Tony Romo is not irrelevant. It's not a democracy. It's about what CBS thinks of him, because everybody watches football. It's not like ratings are down because of Tony Romo. Everybody can complain about Tony Romo, but the numbers aren't down because of him. So I really don't know what CBS thinks of him, but if they did want to turf Tony Romo, now would be kind of a perfect time, because it's like everything, you know, you're paying all these guys all this money, and maybe CBS is sitting back going, he's really not worthy of this salary. Why don't we go in another direction? We could probably save a lot of money. Maybe they are thinking that. But in terms of the OWI, the DUI, the DWI, whatever they want to call it, I always have called it driving under the influence, whatever it is, whatever they want to call it. Here's a little bit of Tony Romo from the time he was pulled over. You'll hear a bit of wind here. And then they actually went to like some place, because it was, which I've never heard of this, that they went on like even ground. And again, this is all designed, just so you know, this is all designed to incriminate you. So I'm not proud when I say that, this, but years and years and years ago, this happened to me, and I did all those tests, and they're all there as evidence against you, because I'd gotten a lawyer and spent a bunch of money and all this kind of stuff, and he basically said, you're not supposed to take the test. You've signed, by getting a license, you've signed to do the breathalyzer, but you can just beat a breathalyzer alone. So a lawyer can say this, they can beat a breathalyzer alone. But when you combine the breathalyzer with stumbling around and you can't do your ABCs backwards and you can't go 1, 2, 3, 4, 4, 3, 2, 1, 1, 2, 3, 4, 4, 3, 2, 1, and you can't do heel to toe and all these other things, and you can't follow the pen with your eyes and all these things they ask you to do, then that's all. Then it's just, well, he failed the breathalyzer and he stumbled and he did this and this and this and this and this and this and this. Rather, you staying in your car going, hey, when you get the breathalyzer out, I'll blow on that. That's all I'm doing. Not doing anything else. And you keep your mouth shut, because then they play you in court and you're going, and you sound like Harry Carey from center field in Wrigley Field going, it's a Cub fan and a Bud man. You know, you don't incriminate yourself. That's what lawyers tell you. But so as you're listening to this, Tony Romo makes a lot of mistakes. But here's a little bit of Tony Romo when he was pulled over.
1: Hey, where are you coming from?
2: The golf course. And I'm going to meet Grandma and Grandpa.
1: Okay. How many drinks have you had? Are you willing to take any field sobriety tests? You're denying to step out of the vehicle pending fields?
2: I'm just going to call my lawyer.
1: Okay, step out of the vehicle.
2: Nope,
1: step out of the vehicle.
2: I'm not watching.
1: Step out of the vehicle.
2: You better take me through it.
1: So, as of right now, we're on a leveled ground, we're on a bridge. I want to convey you somewhere that's going to be an even surface, free of debris.
2: Yes, I agree, so we don't get hit.
1: Turn around for me.
2: Did I pass this test?
1: Turn around.
2: No, I didn't, huh?
0: That's the best part of the whole thing. Did I pass this test? She doesn't say anything. Turn around. I guess I didn't. Like, there's a lot of, I got to be honest, I know DUI is not funny. I know it's very serious. But when you watch all that stuff, there's some funny parts. And you can see why people like Tony Romo. He's genuinely a charming guy.
2: Did I pass this test?
0: Whether he was I guess not. It's pretty amazing. Here's the other thing. Like, Kyle Shanahan got into an accident, and nobody can find that footage, a coach of the 49ers. Like, Tony Romo's footage is, like, out. Everybody has it. Oh, would you like a copy of it? Like, it's just like, if you're Tony Romo, it's like, how did all this footage get out? Like, I don't think I've ever seen, somebody can correct me if I'm wrong, which I often am. Have we ever seen more footage of someone than what we've seen of Tony Romo? Did CBS call them because they want to turf him? And in the court of public opinion say, whoever had this, how much do you need? Because Tony Romo's really expensive. I'm just speculating here. How much of this footage can we get? Because we want to throw this everywhere so that it looks really bad and we can let him go. Because we've got probably some clause in the contract, something about morality and this, that, and the other, and it's very vague because that's how these contracts are, so they can get you at every turn. I didn't do that. Well, it kind of says here that you did. I'm not a lawyer. I can't read that. So they've probably got Tony Romo right where they want him. They don't want him around anymore. And I do wonder where all this came from, because it's literally every second of the footage from the time he got pulled over that you can hear the wind and he's asking for the lawyer, to the time that he's in some, you know, flat ground place, some quiet place where he's doing all the stuff. And then, of course, social media and the internet have done what they've done with AI, and it looks like he's skipping and he's doing like the Dak Prescott thing, and they've got him all doing those things. So you don't know what's real and what's not. I don't know if we passed him or not. I can just tell you it's there to incriminate you. I hope you're never in this position, but I've tried to do those things. I can't do heel to toe, dead sober in the middle of the day. I can't do 1, 2, 3, 4, 4, 3, 2, 1. I defy you to go Z, Y, X, what is it, W, T-S-O-M. Like, I'm sober right now, I promise. I can't do the alphabet backwards. I have no idea.
2: Did I pass this test?
0: No, I did not. We need to play that all night. I don't think I passed any tests. I'm sober, I promise. I've had 18 Red Bulls, and so that would probably be a problem to do heel to toe. But I can't do those sober, drunk, whatever. Nobody can. You just can't. They're there so that you cannot pass them. And then you do a breathalyzer, and then you're going in front of the judge, and you're slurring because you're talking, and he's going, or she's going, you just incriminated yourself. So there's that part of it, all right? The other part of it is, if you don't like Tony Romo, maybe this is your lucky break. Me, I don't mind him. I'm not as angry as everybody else. Would it be nice if he was Romo Domus again and he would do all, you know, all those things as he was at the beginning and he didn't just go, well, Jim, I don't know, Jim, I guess we'll have to see Jim. Like, yeah, it's annoying. He has regressed. There's no question about it. It doesn't seem like he puts in a lot of work. It seems like he's just trying to get by on charm and wit and trying to fool everybody and thinking everybody's a dummy and I'm just going to come out here and not really be prepared. It just, that's what it seems like. I don't know if it's what it is, but it seems like it. But I don't hate Tony Romo. I'm not mad. I don't get angry at the games he does. I'm not at that level. But if CBS is looking at his contract going, that's a lot of money, and all these things come out and it looks bad, and now he's on administrative leave, and J.J. Watt's the number one guy, and I saw a rumor today that Aaron Rodgers could be in there as well, which I doubt, but... So if I'm CBS and I'm an executive and I'm listening to all this stuff, all this vitriol that's coming from social media, that's coming from media members, that's coming from TV and radio critics, et cetera, et cetera, et cetera. We don't like Tony Romo. J.J. Watt's pretty good. Last time I checked, Greg Olson's better than Tom Brady, and he's on the number two team for Fox. I'd put Greg Olson number one. My point is that there are alternatives.
2: Did I pass this test?
0: I certainly didn't just now. In fact, if that was what I did in front of the cops, I would be in the back of a squad car just like Tony Romo was. And by the way, it was like, he's like, look, I got these issues. Here's the other thing I'll give Romo credit for, because I haven't seen this yet. At one point, I'm going to ask you guys both this, Will and Alex. If you were a famous, if we all are all famous, I mean, we're doing a national radio show here on Westwood One Sports. Millions of people are listening across the globe. I understand that. But if you're a Tony Romo, because I didn't hear one time him go, do you know who I am? Or, you know, I've had 10 concussions, so yeah, this probably isn't easy. I don't think I can follow that pen very well. Like, he never did that. And we always see, you know, very famous people, finally, when they get so frustrated that, you know, they're not getting recognized, which absolutely bruises their ego. And then they finally go, don't you know who I am? Like, that should matter. But I don't think Romo ever went to that card. Did you guys ever see any video of Romo going to the don't you know who I am card?
3: No,
0: I don't think he did.
3: I don't think he ever did it. I don't think he
0: did. Yeah. I give him credit for that.
3: Although, I mean, Tiger Woods. This makes me think about Tiger Woods and that whole situation.
0: I'm on the phone to the president.
3: Correct. Which, I mean, you have to know who Tiger Woods is. But as if, like, you didn't. Yeah, I was on the phone with the pres. Which, what I was doing. Which is wild.
0: I still didn't get him off. Tiger's SUV or Range Rover was like on its side on the side of the road. Yeah. I mean, that's Tiger's flipping cars.
3: Yeah,
0: he stalls his license. When Tiger gets into stuff, and I'm sorry to laugh, but it's no laughing matter, but we like to have fun on the show. Every time something happens with Tiger, and whether it's drugs or drinking or whatever, like his car ends up like on its side or on its roof or something.
3: Yeah.
0: I mean, Romo seemed fairly competent to me.
4: Dude!
0: Yeah, it's like, and he, that's unbelievable.
4: I don't know, man. It sounds like they got a hit out for Romo. It's a little too much for me.
0: Yeah! I mean, all this stuff that came out I'm asking an honest question. Has anyone had this much footage of their worst moment or whatever?
4: You know what I'm saying?
0: His worst moment was dropping that snap in Seattle, but maybe his second worst moment of his life. Like, is this like, has anybody had more footage? Like, it's like drones were above him. Like, the whole, like, we're following him.
4: Right?
0: And by the way, guy was amazing. And by the way, the first error he made was, I'm coming from the golf course. Like, anybody who golfs.
4: Yep. Don't say that.
0: You're probably drinking some beer. Like, dude, you say you're coming from grandma's house. When they say, if you've had anything to drink, no, I've had nothing to drink. Like, it's all to incriminate you. I shouldn't be helping
4: That's
0: out criminals
4: good point.
0: Here, but I'm just telling you. You say, I haven't had a drink. I'm coming from grandma's. I'm not going to grandma's. I'm coming from grandma's. We just had a nice, you know, don't I smell like grandma's house? I mean, I had a nice souffle.

0: Have some grandma perfume in your car and spray it on yourself. You can smell it on me. I just came from grandma's house. It smelled like, you know, old socks and a lasagna dinner. Like,
1: you're so right.
0: You know how grandma's house
1: smells.
0: He should
1: have said, I came from grandma's house, and I'm going to St. Jude to sign autographs right now. Like, can you imagine?
0: That's it. That's what you're supposed to do. You don't say you're coming from the golf course.
1: No.
0: That's like saying you're coming from the bar. Like, woot, woot. What do you mean you're coming from the golf
1: course? Gosh, dude.
0: Ugh. You mean you just played at the 19th hole and had, you know, six cocktails and a shooter? That's
1: like,
0: what you're
1: what's
0: saying?
1: What's up with these people? Like, rough. Same with Tiger. Remember, he's like, oh, sorry, I'm on the phone with the president right now. Oh, okay, bud, yeah. That's going to get you out of a DUI.
0: That was amazing.
1: It's just wild.
0: That was the biggest flex of all time. Yeah, Romo, that's the thing. I give Romo a ton of credit. And you, to be honest, he'll probably get out of this. I mean, he's got money. So he'll probably get out of this based on all this kind of stuff. There'll be something because you have to do everything by the letter of the law, and they're going to catch you with something. That's what big-time lawyers do. They find you. But that's why you're not supposed to incriminate yourself by getting out of the car and doing the tests and talking a lot and slurring. Did I pass the test? I guess not. You know, it's like, well,
2: did I pass this test?
3: Turn around.
2: No, I didn't.
0: I mean, come on. I mean, maybe he's just that charming, but it sounded like that's something like after you had a couple of beers, you might, you know, go with the cop like that a little bit.
1: So are we not going home together? Okay, I guess not.
0: So, did I pass that test? No, Harry Carey, you did not.
1: Oh, God.
0: Jeez. Anyway, all right.
1: Second down and nine.
0: There's the Romo thoughts. Jeez, yeah, second down and nine. Got a long way to go on this one. It's third and long, Tony. Best of luck. All right, 310-840-4910. The big question with Tony Romo is, does he survive this? They've already replaced him with J.J. Watt for now. If I'm a betting man, and I may be, I think that Tony Romo has probably called his last snap on CBS. I think he'll be back somewhere, but this is probably a convenient excuse for CBS, especially given how much of this footage came out. I wonder if CBS has anything to do with that. Probably. All right, 24 minutes from now, you take over the show. We should be talking about blank. You can start lining them up now at 310-840-4910. To get you caught up, it is training camp time in the NFL. So let's get you caught up there. We have not talked nearly enough. Now, Tony Romo is part of the NFL, but it's a little bit different conversation. But there are a few things going around in training camps that you need to know about, and we have the sound to prove it. Let's do it next on Sports Night on Westwood One Sports and the Westwood One Sports app.
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0: top of the hour, your time. 18 minutes. You take over the show. I'm just going to sit back. You're going to take over the show, and you usually do an amazing job. In fact, I don't know a time which you have not. It is Sports Night, the late night version on Westwood One Sports and the Westwood One Sports app. John Lund with you. Alex is running ship, as you could tell. Will is here as well. It is our all-star cast, and we want you to join us at 310-840-4910. Take over the show. We've talked a ton about Tarik Skubal getting traded to the Dodgers, which is official for three prospects. We can get into that. We're going to talk some more training camp here. We've gotten into other conversations. Should Tony Romo survive CBS? So any of those things that you would like to discuss is absolutely great with us. Hit us up at 310-840-4910. All right, quickly, let's go through a couple of camps and the big stories in the first week of NFL training camp. Maybe number one on the list, Aaron Donald. Is he coming back? Is he not coming back? Listen, everybody, I told you at the beginning of the show, not that I am a Nostradamus type, as I tell you, I'm often wrong. I told you Tarik Skubal was getting traded to the Dodgers, not 99%, not 98%, 100% he did. Aaron Donald is coming back to the Rams. It's not a matter of if, it's when and how much. Here is Sean McVay this week in talking about when asked about Aaron Donald and when and if he may return.
1: Here's I have had conversations with him.
2: And what?
1: That's it. What, here's what I'll tell you. You know, we've kept in contact. He's feeling good. His training is going really well. But no new news on the front of, like, any imminent decision on whether he's going to play or not.
2: And is he using the Rams facility for some of that training? Or is he doing that solely
1: off? He's got places that he can train at.
2: Is the Rams facility one of them?
1: I'm not sure.
2: You're not sure if he's...
1: I'm not sure. I mean, he's out here with us. There's nobody at the Rams facility.
0: All right, a couple of things. The fact that everybody's laughing, everything, everybody knows, but they're just not saying it. The second thing is, and I was talking about this with the guys during the break, so lots of years ago, I covered the Cowboys, and if you remember this incident, there was something going around Terrell Owens. People thought that he was very distraught and maybe in a position to harm himself, and we went down to the Cowboys facility, and the Cowboys, which are still such a big deal, but Bill Parcells' press conference would be broadcast every day on a radio station at noon, and so Bill would talk, and so for the regular guys that hung around Bill, you know, talked about Terrell Owens and what was going on and this and that, and Bill on the record was like, I don't know. That's because there's legal stuff around that. Then the cameras turn off. And Bill turns to a couple of the main reporters, but we are all kind of listening in. And he said, look, I know where these guys are all the time. We have guys that we watch. We have guys that we know are a little bit more iffy than other guys. Jerry is, you know, hired guy. We know. We know who they hang out with. We know where they hang out with. We know where they go. We know what they do. There's some guys that are real easy. There's others. And that's in Dallas. Pretty big city. Maybe not as big as L.A., but pretty big city, spread out. They knew where their guys were all the time. And it's the same thing with the Rams. For Sean McVay to sit there, and I'm not going to call Sean McVay a liar, but Sean McVay is a liar. Because he's going, yeah, I don't know where Aaron Donald is. I don't know what Aaron Donald's doing. I don't know where Aaron Donald's working out. You kidding me? After camp, you know what he's saying? Where's Aaron Donald? What's the latest on Aaron Donald? He's asking. Hey, Aaron. He can text Aaron. Aaron will text him back. He's coming back. The thing is that they play the Seahawks in two of the last 3 weeks of the season. Why do they need Aaron Donald before that? You know, he's kind of like a trade guy. They get at the deadline. He may play early in the season. He doesn't want anything to do with training camp. He's been gone for 2 years. He's in great shape, but he's not in football shape. He'll start playing a little bit at a time, maybe just third downs, and it'll get more and more and more and more and more. And by the time they play the Seahawks and games get serious and positioning is happening in the NFC, Aaron Donald's going to be a full-time player, and he's going to be a full-time player through the playoffs unless he gets hurt or something. But that he's going to ramp the whole thing up all season long. They're laughing about it, but he knows about it. He knows where he is. Sean McVay, as detail-oriented as he is and as good as he is at his job, you don't think that he knows where Aaron Donald is 24-7, 365? He's probably got a tracker on his car. He's probably like, you know, your kid on your phone, on your Apple phone. My wife always did this. I never did with my kids. She'd know where they are all the time. So my son's name is George, and I go, I wonder where George is. And she'd pop an app up and go, oh, he's between 24th Street. No, he's moving in the right. I wonder what he's doing. He said he was going to the movies. Like,

0: they all have the ability to do that, and they probably do. He knows where he is. He's a grown man, but he knows where he is. Sean McVay is that intense. You know. He's not one of these dopey coaches. I don't know where my guys are. So that's number one. Number two, let's discuss Patrick Mahomes. Is he going to be ready for week number one? Is he not going to be ready for week number one? Here's Andy Reid on the NFL Network from training camp, asked about the latest about Patrick Mahomes' recovery from his knee injury.
1: How is Patrick Mahomes looking? What are you seeing from him relative to where you expected him to be at this point?
2: Yeah, listen, he's doing a great job. He's really doing everything that he normally does and doing it well. So we're happy with that. We know he's still progressing through it, but he sure looks sharp out here.
1: He has mentioned week one as a goal. I know you guys haven't put that kind of timetable on it. What would you need to see from him over the next month or so to get him to that point? What are you looking for?
2: Yeah, Dan, just keeping an eye on him and then letting the doctors guide us from there. So and as long as he's safe, that's what we're looking at. So right now, for what we're doing, he's safe.
0: It is an ability for a coach or anybody in whether it be sports, non-sports, or whatever, to say something but actually say nothing. Because, first of all, his first answer, and I think it was Dan Graziano that was asking Andy Reid the questions from Kansas City Chiefs camp about Patrick Mahomes here on Westwood One Sports. Have you ever heard a coach or anybody in, as far as sports say that a surgery went poorly? Yeah, it was the worst surgery ever. We got to fire that surgeon. He's garbage. You know, that is just not a good surgery. They never say that. They say everything's great, everything's great, everything's great, everything's great. It looks like it from Patrick Mahomes, but you can't really learn anything from that. And then he kind of went, oh, yeah, he looks great out here and this and that. And then when he gets down to brass tacks and says, hey, when's he going to be back for week one? Whoa, whoa, whoa, whoa, whoa. And not answering that. He just goes, we'll see, we'll see. So there's the latest on Patrick Mahomes. If I was a betting man, just because they put the Chiefs on national TV for week number one, do you think they were really going to do that so that Justin Fields can be the quarterback for the Chiefs? If you wondered where Justin Fields went, he's the backup quarterback for the Chiefs. Do you think they're going to put the Chiefs on that kind of a stage and not have 15? He's probably going to be there. Next, I said this a couple of weeks ago on the show, and again, not to say that I'm right, I'm often wrong. But remember when during Fanatics Week and Cam Scataboo, the running back for the Giants, did a backflip on the stage and he fell backwards? And remember he had that nasty ankle injury last year where you don't want to look at it, but it's Joe Theismann-esque, where essentially your foot is not supposed to turn that way. Had a bunch of stuff go wrong with that, and he's doing a backflip on the stage at Fanatics in New York. He's getting pretty excited because he's in New York. And he falls backwards. And I said the next, I think, night or two later when we were doing the show here on Westwood One Sports on Sports Night, and I said, you wait. The difference between John Harbaugh and what they used to have in New York is that's not happening. Like, Cam Scataboo is a unique guy, fun guy. I like him. I like guys that are fun. He's going to rein him in a little bit. And I said, you watch. The next time Cam Scataboo talks, it's going to be, I'm not going to be doing that anymore. Because John Harbaugh is different. Why do you think he's successful? Because you're not having that. Not to say that he can't be unique, not that he can't yell and have fun and be Cam Scataboo, but he's not going to be doing stupid stuff like that. Here is Cam today at camp when asked about what John Harbaugh thought of that backflip about a week or so ago.
3: Yeah, I mean, obviously, I do some dumb things here and there, you know, but I learned from it. You know, my coach talked to me, told me how he felt, and I learned from it. And will I go do that backflip again? Probably not. So, I mean, we live and we learn, and, you know, we move on.
0: That's the difference. I'm not saying that that alone makes a good head coach, but when you control what's going on with your football team and you see a football team that's kind of out of control and, you know, look, this isn't the 70s and the Raiders and that kind of stuff. You've got to be under control. You've got to do the right things. You've got to control your team if you're a coach. You've got to set a tone, as John Harbaugh clearly has with the Giants. That's why they're going to be better. Like, you're thinking to yourself, what? And a lot has to do with whether Jackson Dart is going to be better and is the defense with all those kind of pieces. And they had a couple of first-round picks, and obviously those guys have got to come through. Matt Ioanoa from the Giants and Arvell Reese. And there's a lot of stuff that has to happen. But if you're a Giants fan and you just hear that, as silly as that sounds, it's Cam Scataboo, he's not doing that again. He goes, I probably won't do that. No, you will not do that. And if you think that means nothing, then you don't understand how locker rooms work. You don't understand how culture works. You don't know how the league works. You don't understand how a coach walks in and says, this is the tone we're setting. It just matters. The kind of stuff matters. So there's that. And then one more thing. And look, I feel bad for this guy, but some people just aren't built for this sport. I'm sure not. But a lot of people, even if you're incredibly talented, Ricky Pearsall, the

0: former first-round pick of the 49ers, who's had a ton of injuries. And his look, his NFL tenure started out incredibly badly. He got shot in San Francisco. Guy tried to rob him. Ricky Pearsall survived that miraculously, was out for a while, then had another injury, and so his rookie year was kind of out of control. And then ever since then, he's just had injury after injury after injury after injury. And no, it's not the substation. It is not the substation. Substation! I can hear you yelling it. It's not the substation. He has a PCL injury to his knee. He's been put on injured reserve, and he is out for the year. After that, the 49ers just signed Deebo Samuel. I'm not sure how much Deebo has left. He plays the wide receiver position like a running back, and he's around 30 years old. And when it happens to running backs at around 30 years old, a lot of them, even if they're very good, they just don't have the juice they once did. That's kind of Deebo to me. But if someone knows how to use Deebo Samuel, that is Kyle Shanahan, and when he gets back, he'll figure out a way. And they have a first-round pick out of Mississippi, Stribling, who's pretty good. And they, you know, they've got some guys. They signed Mike Evans in the offseason. So will they miss Pearsall? Yes and no. I mean, you know, can Deebo Samuel have the same kind of production as a Ricky Pearsall? He probably can. But at this point, it's looking like a wasted first-round pick. And it's not Ricky Pearsall's fault. It's just, I don't think he's built for this game. Injury after injury after injury, bad luck to start his career, getting robbed and getting shot. I feel bad for the kid. He doesn't mean to get injured, but it's just there's certain guys, and they just can't get healthy. And look, I don't know what the situation was. If I'm a 49ers fan, I'm scratching my head going, okay, if you knew this was going on, why didn't this get cleaned up in the offseason? I don't know. I don't know, Mr. Hand. I don't know. So there you go. There's some stuff from camps. Sean McVay, John Harbaugh, Ricky Pearsall, and little Patrick Mahomes in there as well. Those are some important things from the NFL. Hit us up, 310-840-4910. It is time you take over the show. We should be talking about blank. It is next. Get on the line at 310-840-4910. That is the Westwood One Sports Talk and Text line. 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
1: There's always a moment of truth where I say, look, it's either put up or shut up. And it was time to put up. 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It was 100 plus degrees. We were hot. We were on fire. We were yelling our hearts out. You could feel the intensity rising. Even in our tiredness, even in our weakness, even in our pain, we continued to push. 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I don't know where I got the energy from. 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But all I know is that I had what it took. I am a United States Marine.
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3: 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You can do anything if you set your mind to it. Never let anyone tell you it's impossible. 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
7: 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We should be talking about blank. I have my long microphone out. We should be talking about blank. But do remember, we were just talking about the NFL, Sean McVay talking about whether Aaron Donald's coming back. He is. Andrew Reid talking about Patrick Mahomes coming back and when, week one, or else they wouldn't have him on national TV. Remember that backflip that Cam Scatabo, John Harbaugh said, no. And the injury to Ricky Pearsall being the latest, the substation lives. All those things because football's back, and today, August 1st and 2nd, which is Sunday, NFL teams across the league, you know this, they're taking the field for Back Together Weekend. 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Brought to us by our good friends at YouTube TV. All right, you know how this works. 310-840-4910. Lots of things we could be talking about right now. I just told you about the NFL. If you want to discuss your team, get my opinion, or just come out with yours, that is absolutely positively fine. The Major League Baseball trade deadline, the big one has happened, which is Tarek Skubal going to the Dodgers, but you knew that. We all knew that. So is it bad for baseball? Does this mean cemented? I always thought that there was going to be a lockout anyway. But in your mind, what does this do? We can get into that conversation as well, or anything else that you want to go off the board. If you're not sick of talking about LeBron James or the NBA, that is fine as well. You take over the show at 3-1.

0: 840-4910. We do this to top off the third hour of every show. We should be talking about blank. All right, let's start out with, I can tell you, man, when our Canadian friends are on the line, I'm sorry, but they go to the top of the list. Duncan, which I don't believe we've had Duncan on the show before. Duncan is in Canada. Welcome, A. Go right ahead. You're on Westwood One Sports.
1: Hi. Love your show, number one. And
0: thanks,
1: number
0: Duncan.
1: Two, I commiserate with you and Tony Romo.
0: Yeah.
1: In that I played pro hockey for a number of years, and I had a broadcasting gig all set up, and yeah, not proud of it. I got a DUI. So
0: yeah, it's not fun.
1: No, mine was care and control, meaning my ex fiance. I don't know. I couldn't get into my condo. She wouldn't let me in because I was out all night, and rightfully so. But I fell asleep in my vehicle, and I don't know. The police, fire department, EMS showed up. Yeah, so you get charged with a DUI, and it completely ruined my broadcasting career after playing 9 years of pro hockey.
0: Wow.
1: So, yeah. Is it right? No. But at the same time, yeah, you have to face the consequences. So I don't know what's going to happen with Tony Romo. I agree with you. I think CBS is just going to let him go. So it was a national Canadian broadcast that I was supposed to be commentating on, and that just disappeared. So, yeah.
0: I feel bad for you, man, because it happens. I mean, I'm not trying to make light of it. I mean, it happens. But in terms of Tony Romo's case, I've just never seen so much footage come out of someone's DUI this quickly, this much. I mean, it's like they just handed it right over, and then it just got, you know, all the news cycle works. It's everywhere, and I think it's somehow. And look, I'm one of those people. I'm a conspiracy theorist, and I look at Tony Romo's thing, and I'm like, wait a minute. Some people, like, you could never find certain coverage, and then all of a sudden Tony Romo's is everywhere, and it just seems to me that it's too convenient. Not that they set him up or anything. I'm just saying all this coverage coming out where a lot of people are disgruntled about Tony, and CBS has talked about him, about working harder and this, that, and the other, and all of a sudden here he is, and they're like, oh, this is a golden opportunity to get out for millions and millions of dollars, and J.J. Watt's really good, or we could bring over Greg Olson. Or it's not like there's a shortage of guys, but a lot of people are disgruntled with Tony Romo, and it's not just social media, and it's not just media itself or whomever. It's well documented that CBS isn't really happy with him, and they don't think he's working really hard, and they're paying him a ton of money, and all of a sudden all this coverage is out. You know, it just kind of seems weird to me.
1: It's weird because I get up every morning, even though I live in Canada. I lived in Vegas for 10 years. So I know America very well. But the very first thing that popped up this morning was Tony Romo. And I thought it was an old clip. Like, I didn't know. But it was the very first thing that popped up on my phone. And I live in the middle of nowhere in Canada. Like,
0: good for you.
1: I was like, well, what's going on here? So is he right for what he did? No. But the other thing is, when you're a star of that stature, nobody cared about me. I made some money playing sports. Get a driver. Like, come on.
0: Oh, no.
1: You know what I mean?
0: Yeah, I mean, hey, Duncan, thanks for the call, man. It was really good to hear from you. Do it again. Appreciate it. 310-840-4910. Yeah, that's the underlying thing, right, nowadays. You know, whether it's driverless cars, whether it's Uber, whether it's Lyft, whatever. I mean, it's just, it's pretty ridiculous that especially somebody at that stature would have that much money. And I mean, you could have just your own personal driver, but even then it's just like, there's no reason to do it. Oh, I got to get my car home. Really? That's your excuse. Let's go to Buffalo. We haven't gone to Buffalo in a long time. Let's go to Justin in Buffalo. Justin, you're on Westwood One Sports. You go right ahead. What should we be talking about? Oh, okay. Let's go to is Tim in Boston there? Tim in Boston. Let's go to Tim next. Tim, what should we be talking about here? What's going on?
2: The Red Sox.
0: All right.
2: Everyone's talking about the Red Sox. I can't believe it.
0: They're hot?
2: I can't believe it. The Red Sox came from nowhere. And I don't even

0: even know one player on the team. I gave up on him in June, and everyone else is wants Breslow fired. And after the World Cup, they snuck up on everybody. It's a huge story. It's still in the making. They just cleaned the clock on the Dodgers tonight, you know. You know that?
1: Yeah.
0: And they beat Yamamoto.
1: Yeah, I was watching that. I mean, yeah, amazing. And, you know, they were one of the teams, right? I mean, you know this. They were one of the teams that everybody's like, well, are they trading Sonny Gray? Are they trading Aroldis Chapman? Like, what are they going to do? And then, like you said, and every team over 162 games is going to have a little bit of a spurt, but this isn't a spurt. These guys look for real, and they look like they're going to be buyers.
0: Massive move. Yeah, this is massive. A massive move. I've never seen anything like this. And
1: what do you think? What do they need at the deadline to you? What do they need?
0: I don't think they need anything. Just bring up these guys have magic. The team they brought up, they're all minor leaguers, and they mixed them with Raffaello's, the only one I know. And these other guys, they just, they're hungry as hell. And they're really hungry, and they don't pay attention to the news clips, and they just keep on winning. And this is not just a winning streak. It's something big, I think. It looks like to me, because I wasn't a believer at all. And I'm just amazed. I go, come on, they're going to start losing sooner or later. But they're not. You know what I mean? To beat Yamamoto tonight in Dodger Stadium, forget it. Right? It was unbelievable.
1: Yeah.
0: He's the best
1: hey, thanks for the call.
0: Since Sandy Koufax.
1: Yamamoto. Yeah, not bad. Not bad. And
0: he's
1: they just
0: the best pitcher
1: I've
0: seen Sandy Koufax, and he's almost as good as him. He's unhittable. And they go out there, and nothing phases them. Nothing gets in their head, and they just keep on moving. I don't know what's motivating them, but I got to check if they're aliens or not. But I like what I see right now, and I'm going over Tuesday night. But they don't read the papers.
1: Nice.
0: They just it's amazing.
1: Nice. Have a great time over at Fenway. Appreciate you, man. Thanks for the call. Opened you up. We should be talking about blank at 310-840-4910. It's Westwood One Sports and the Westwood One Sports app. Your friend John Lund with you. We do this if you're new to the show, or we open it up to you. We've come up with great, compelling topics. Tarik Skubal gets traded to the Dodgers. We've talked NFL training camps. We've got even into a little bit about LeBron James. We talked about Tony Romo. Is this a hit job on Tony Romo, getting all that video CBS wants to get out from under the money? Any of those topics, or you can go to your own at 310-840-4910 just to finish up a little bit on the Red Sox. Look, this was a team that everybody's like, well, is everybody getting fired? What are they doing? What do they got to do? Who are they going to trade? Is Chapman gone? Is Gray gone? They were just, you know, they're like a month ago, just lining this whole thing up. And all of a sudden, these teams, they've been amazing. The worst thing that has happened to them happened about, a week ago? They get Curtis Meade from Washington for a controllable starter. And Meade in his first game, first at bat, gets hit in the hand, and he's out for a while. I don't know how long. I don't think he's out for the year, but, you know, they've got to go out and they've got to get some more. I think they got to get healthy, number one, but they've also, as far as their pitching staff is concerned, Sonny Gray's been amazing. But they probably need another starter. Everybody probably does. Not everybody, but, you know, the Mariners don't, but a lot of teams do. But, yeah, like I said, it's funny because this is why I didn't like the third wild card a lot of times, which is, look, everybody's going to get hot. And so all of a sudden your general manager thinks, oh, this is really who we are. And it's like, there's 162 games. You're going to get hot at some point unless your team really stinks, Colorado, the Giants. But generally speaking, your team's going to get hot at some point. And hanging around 500 shouldn't be that difficult. So everybody gets confused. Are we in it? Are we not? I mean, the Tigers a week ago are like, wait, we're in the middle of a winning streak. It's like, stop. And then they go back to their normal self and they trade Tarik Skubal to the Dodgers. Anyway. 310-840-4910, Westwood One Sports, and the Westwood One Sports app. Let's get out to more people to discuss whatever they would like to discuss. Let's go next. That's the best. I mean, seriously, just like handed it. Hey, does everybody have a copy of this? CBS is. Does everybody? Oh, you don't? What's your email? Like, I texted it to you? Make sure you have any followers whatsoever. Please, can we get this everywhere possible?
2: Did I pass this test?
1: You did not, Tony. Let's start getting some of our regulars. This is our good friend TD in Dallas. He knows about Tony Romo. This is one of our regulars. He has his robe. He has his chalice. He is a member. This is TD in Dallas. Hi, TD.
3: Hello, gentlemen.
1: Yo, what's going on, man?
3: Close personal friend, TD in Dallas. You guys caught me on the stovetop. I'm cooking up a very exquisite gentleman's meal at the moment.
1: Well, you got to tell us, man. What is it? You got to tell us.
3: So,
1: what are you cooking?
3: It's going to sound depressing, But I'm down here in Texas, man, and it's something we do.

0: I got some pinto beans. And I got my own, it's a very special marinade and seasoning that I got going on with it. Mm-hmm. I won't get into that too much. I crack open a can of some diced hatch green chilies into the pinto beans with the marinade. That's getting stirred up right now. I got some grilled chicken breasts that I'm literally just been ripping apart with my hands and dumping the chicken into the pinto beans. And there is a five-star down here where I live at. You can't really go too far without finding one of these, but there is a five-star tortilleria down the street from my house, and I went and bought myself a fresh pack of flour tortillas. And I got some chili verde. I got some green sauce that I'm about to. So basically, I'm about to have some chicken with the beans and the hatch green chilies, the green sauce, and some fresh tortillas, and we're going to be going nuts in here. Which, frankly, I'm one of those guys, I start cooking, I can't wait to eat, and then, like, by the time I get done cooking, I'm not that hungry anymore.
1: Because, like, you've taken it all, it's been wafting, and you kind of, I totally know. Dude, you had me at fresh tortillas, by the way. Fresh tortillas.
2: Yeah, we're on the way.
1: All right,
0: hard
1: love
0: to eat, man. All right. You really can't
1: eat that's
0: them.
1: Awesome.
0: And the woman, if you could see the woman that works at this tortilleria, she is exactly the woman you want to buy tortillas from. She's always smiling. Awesome. She's just happy to see you there. You know, she's a little portly. She's so happy that you came to buy tortillas from her today. And that's she's awesome. Like, yeah, you go get fat, brother.
1: Exactly. All right. Well, that sounds amazing. What's on your mind?
0: Well, I remember hanging up last week. And well, first of all, a big boom shakalaka to all of our John Lund heavy metal maniac.
1: That's right.
0: Diehards out there. I hope you got your robes on. I hope you got your chalices out. I hope you're sipping something good out of those chalices. We are now live on the Cult of Lund Facebook page. So, folks, if you're like me and you're in your 30s and you don't have any other forms of social media, you can go to the Cult of Lund on Facebook and you can follow.
1: Nice.
0: And you can keep sending me your credit card information and Social Security and all that stuff. But now you can do it on Facebook.
1: Did anybody send that to you last week? At least you tried. I felt good for
0: it. No one wants to send an email anymore. So please, if you're on Facebook, go to Cult of Lund. You can hang out with all your best friends in front of the bonfire. Throw your robes on, get your chalices out. We can be together.
1: That's amazing.
0: But I remember hanging up last week and you said, man, I wanted to talk cowboys with him.
1: Yeah, I don't know. Because we were doing this, we do this, we should be talking about blank and the cowboys were coming up on camp. And we've talked cowboys, you and I, before. But I just, but I remember last week it was still a good conversation. I was kind of expecting it. That's all I guess.
0: Yeah, we were still on the LeBron tick.
1: Yeah,
0: I'll tell you
1: true.
0: This about the cowboys, man. And so unless you follow the team kind of closely, this is going to be a really laissez-faire kind of conversation. But we got this guy, this undrafted free agent named Michael Trigg. Mm-hmm. You know who I'm talking about?
1: Yeah, he's a tight end. Isn't he out of Baylor?
0: Yeah, just Michael Trigg is a tight end out of Baylor. Now, a good friend of mine, and I'm not going to throw his name out there, but he is a while he is a distinguished Colt member, he's also a distinguished member of the Baylor coaching staff. And he assured our group text that Michael Trigg was the real deal and that this was a guy in their program that, and this guy was a great athlete himself. I played with him in high school. Obviously I wasn't talented enough to go much further past that level. But anyways, Michael Trigg is supposed to be, I have a great deal of faith in this guy. And our tight end room right now is kind of ruled by Jake Ferguson and Brevin Spanford. Jake Ferguson, who I feel like is kind of underrated by our fans, hasn't been who he was in the past. But still, last year he was a touchdown machine. It's a shame we had the worst defense ever known to mankind. Thank you, Matt Eberflus.
1: You did.
0: Yeah, but I'm really excited to see Michael Trigg when the pads come on. I'm hoping this kid can show us a little something. And outside of that, man, I'll leave it to you, John. You got any questions for me?
1: No, that's good, man. Brother, man, thanks for the description on the food and bringing up the Cowboys, 'cause

0: This is what we should be talking about. Blank is all about. As far as Trigg, he was a big. He got a lot of accolades at Baylor and then kind of just disappeared. Like you said, he was a free agent. What it comes down to for Dallas is what it always comes down to, man, is, look, they'll score points. They've got enough guys as long as they can kind of stay healthy. They've had some injuries there. If George Pickens keeps his head on straight at times at Pittsburgh, he didn't. That's why Jerry didn't give him the long-term deal. Then he's going to be fine. People are going to complain about Dak, but Dak's complaints are about the playoffs, not during the regular season, so they're going to score. As I'm looking at them right now, they're going to have potentially 6 new starters. I love Caleb Downs. They're going to have 13 new players defensively in their 2-deep. They revamped everything, and since they made the fateful trade that hurt their defense the way that it did, they're going to have in their front 7 probably 5 new starters.
1: Hey, now. Don't talk down on that Michael Parsons trade. You know how I feel about that guy. He had to go.
0: Yeah, and I get it. I get it, because especially if you cover, you know, if you're around the Cowboys a lot, like, I get it. And getting Kenny Clark wasn't bad, and you got picks. But, you know, look, Dee Winters, by the way, I covered the Niners when Dee Winters was there. He is fast. Dee Winters is a nice pick. Rashawn Gary is solid. Jalen Thompson, and people don't know who he is because he was in Arizona, but he's pretty solid. And like I said, I think that they got to steal the draft in Caleb Downs. I don't know why people – I mean, he played at Bama. He played at Ohio State. He was great at both places. People overthought that pick. He just kept sliding and sliding. I'm going, what did he go, 10th? I mean, 10th isn't like somebody slid to the 5th round or something like Shedeur Sanders, but, I mean, he should have been taken in the top 5. And he's going to be shown why, and it's just because of a safety position. So, look, there's always something around the Cowboys. You know them, and that's just what's going to happen. There's going to be weirdness that always happens around the Cowboys because that's what happens around Jerry. But in terms of the football people, and Stephen Jones is the one who actually runs the operation there, not Jerry. Jerry stands in front of the camera, and then Stephen does all the work. But they tried to revamp their defense. So let's see what they got, because they're going to score. It's just, can they stop people from scoring? Pretty simple.
1: I think as long as we don't have the defense we had last year, which, let's face it, it can't really get any worse.
0: No.
1: Maybe we can be playoff content. I'm not one of those Cowboys fans that's going to scream. Well, I'll say the line for everybody listening that's waiting for me to say it. It's our year. but, yeah, as long as we don't have the worst defense known to mankind, I like our chances. And to all of our first-time listeners out there, at us at the Cult of Lund on Facebook, we'll send you your free robes, your free chalice. You can join us in front of the bonfire every Saturday night at 10 p.m. Central. We'll be here for you. Boom shakalaka to each and every one of you.
0: Well done. Well done by TD in Dallas. All right, let's keep it going. As always, you do a phenomenal job in taking over the show. You continue it next, 310-840-4910 on the Westwood One Sports Talk and Text Line. Your old pal John Lund with you. Alex is here. Will is here. You continue to take over the show. As long as it's great, we'll continue to talk to you. Let's hit it at 310-840-4910. We should be talking about blank. Let's do it next. 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
1: Hello, friends. Thanks for joining us. Really appreciate hanging out on a Saturday night / Sunday morning, depending on where you are. It is Sports Night on Western One Sports and Western One Sports app. I am your friend, John Lund. We continue. Remember, the third hour of the program, when I am here on late nights on Sports Night, we turn it over to you. We should be talking about blank. That blank means you fill in the blank. There could be lots of things. There is lots of things. Tarik Skubal gets traded to the Dodgers. NFL camps are in full go. There's still more LeBron James things to discuss. All sorts of things. We're going to get into Coachy's hot seats. There's the Baker Mayfield situation. We've talked about Tony Romo tonight. Is CBS kind of going, this might be a convenient way to get out from Tony Romo because people aren't satisfied. So anywhere you want to go, if you want to talk about your NFL team's camp, want to talk about what your team should do at the deadline, 310-840-4910 on the Westwood One Sports Talk and Text Line. If you are new to the show, welcome. And if you are new to the show, this is our good friend, Mr. Positive. Hello, Mr. Positive. You know what to do. Go right ahead.
2: To my warriors, as I descend from the darkness, I am going to take you beyond the mind, body, and soul to a realm where there are no boundaries, no limits. Remember, no one can touch you. No one can compare. You are perched on the threshold. Just leap into the air. Boom, shakalaka. Warriors, I drop to my knees, begging you to take risks, to go for your dreams, to live your dream. I do not want you to get up, go to work, come home, get up, go to work, come home, go to work, get up, come home. I want you to live life. I need you to live life to the fullest. Be all you can be. Damn it, I believe in you. I am there for you. I live inside your mind. Every single day, I live inside your mind. I am the power of positive thinking. I believe in you. Do you believe in you? Boom, shakalaka. Yo.
1: You know what? There's a... For us, at least, there's an hour and 32 left. I can get through. I don't need an energy drink. Feel good? Gentlemen, what did you think of the performance tonight? Good?
3: Oh. Wow. His knees tonight. I need a cigarette after that.
1: Yeah, I got a little nervous at that one. And then he said he was going to get inside, but then, you know, I heard those.
3: I dropped to my knees as soon as he said to. I didn't care. It was like left
1: you
3: foot
1: praise
3: green.
1: The Almighty!
3: I felt like Twister, baby. You tell me where I'm putting my stuff. Let's go. That was amazing.
1: There's Mr. Positive. But 310-840-4910, that opens up your line. Oh, did we lose him? Because I was going to go from positive to realistic. Is Mr. Realistic
3: yes,
1: gone?
3: Yes, he dropped. He did.
1: Mr. Realistic. You knew I was going in next. Oh, so depressed. So depressed. Let's go to our good friend Raphael in Chicago. Raphael, welcome. What's on your mind, my friend?
4: I was kind of surprised about this fun fact today. Guess how many holidays there are today?
1: I don't know. How many? What?
4: There are three holidays today.
1: Three? Yep. What are they? Tell me what they are.
4: The first one is National Girlfriend Day. There's also National Spider-Man Day. And there's National World Wide Web Day.
1: Uh-huh. Are you

0: Are you a Spider-Man guy? You a big Spider-Man guy? My son, my youngest son is, boy, I can't even remember. He's 14. He saw Spider-Man 3 times in the same day.
1: What?
0: By himself, with friends, with his sister, I swear.
1: Wow.
0: He went by himself first because he just wanted to watch it without any distraction. He then went with his friends. He then went with his sister. And for his sister and him to hang out, it has to be something unbelievable. So, yeah, he went 3 times, Raphael. Have you seen Spider-Man? And if so, what would you say about it?
2: I mean, I'm only 13, and I didn't even know that many people are actually invested into it. Good for him.
0: Are you going to go see it, or have you seen it? You haven't seen it yet?
2: I haven't seen it. I have seen the first 3, though, so very excited about that.
0: All right. But you're gonna go. You're gonna go see it. Yeah.
2: Yes.
0: You're gonna go see it.
2: I was really surprised about Mr. Positive's little speech there.
0: You liked it?
2: It was good. The only problem was that I don't want you to get up, go to work, go to sleep, get up, go to work, go to sleep. I thought I mean, so, and then I thought in my mind it's like, what next? Is he gonna say, sleep in, don't go to work, become an employee? Like, what's next?
0: That might be Raphael's best line ever. Raphael, we'll leave on that because that was amazing. That was a great that's a great final line. Let's leave it at that. His point was is that he wants you to be more than just like, right, just the old grind every single day. That was a great line by Raphael, by the way. And open you up at 310-840-4910. We should be talking about blank. I was going to go Mr. Positive to Mr. Realistic, which is just a great dynamic. But Mr. Realistic is back. Mr. Realistic, the stage is yours. You go right ahead.
3: Yeah, that was a great line by Raphael. It's better than eat, sleep, go to work, wait to die. ex-girlfriend's line, you know. So now that she started seeing me, she's looking forward to dying.
0: Very nice.
3: Talk about drunken stories.
0: Drunken stories. I got a lot of those.
3: I told you one last week, but another time I'm in a parking lot having a drink before we go into the bar because it's much cheaper there. And the cops pull in with their lights flashing, and we say, "Ooh, must be something big." So we go to get out of the car, and one guy says, "Get back in the car." And the other guy says, "Get out of the car." I said, "Make up your mind, in or out." Well, he didn't like that. He grabs me, pulls me onto the hood of the car, says, "You got any drugs?" I said, "Why? Do you want some?" And he sees a vitamin bottle on my floor, and he says, "What do you got in there, drugs?" I said, it's vitamins. And he goes, he looks at it. Oh, it looks like vitamin C and whatever. And then he looks at it and he says, what do you got in that beer bottle? I should go, duh, beer. And he goes, okay, that's it. You know, you shouldn't be drinking and driving. I said, yeah, I know, because I might spill it. Now, my sister thinks that I should be arrested for DWU, driving while ugly. Thank
0: you. Mr. Realistic is on fire tonight. Have a great night, Mr. Realistic. There you go. See? Drunken stories, little punchline, and he's out of here. There is Mr. Realistic. And I'll put you up at 310-840-4910. I would take one, but I'll be late. All right. Bunch of people still on the line. We'll do this for one more segment, and then we'll go back to a bunch of stuff top of the hour. We'll reset all the big stories of the day, including the Major League Baseball trade deadline and the one big trade that we've already seen. Remember, Monday is the day, but the number one trade guy is off the market. And yes, it's upsetting people. But you shouldn't be upset at the team. We'll do that at the top of the hour. Take some more of your thoughts. We should be talking about blank. It is Sports Night, 310-840-4910. One final chance for you to get in next on Westwood One Sports and the Westwood One Sports app.
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1: Yes, you've done a masterful job, as you always do. Third hour of the show. What we do here on Westwood One Sports is we just turn it over to you. And as always, you have come through with flying colors. We have a few more to hit. And then the top of the hour, the number one target is off the board with the MLB trade deadline. We'll discuss what that means. Tarik Skubal goes to the Dodgers. I'll tell you what it means. Plus, we'll look at all the other candidates, and the trade deadline is Monday, and what teams, what players, who are going to be the big-time people that we're all going to be talking about. But we will get into Tarik Skubal to the Dodgers, which has happened for three prospects. That at the top of the hour.
2: Did I pass this test?
1: 20 minutes. I love that drop, by the way. I feel bad about Tony, but did I pass this test? Turn around. No, I didn't. 310-840-4910 on the Westwood One Sports Talk and Text Line. Is it Keefe in Texas? I don't believe we've talked to Keefe before, so I like that Keefe is joining the program at 310-840-4910. Keefe, you are on Sports Night, my friend. Go right ahead.
3: Hey, thank you. Thank you. I appreciate you for having me.
1: Thank you. Of course.
3: Thank you for having me.
1: Of course. Go right ahead.
3: And it was coming down pretty hard.
1: Yeah. We're struggling. That's not me, right?
3: I hope not.
1: Yeah, we
3: I hope
1: hear.
3: Not.
1: Okay.
3: I wore the high water boots and I put out

0: contest, which means you know, jail time, nothing, and not even a criminal record at all. But for guys like that, why do police and prosecutors pursue it then? Because the process becomes the punishment. I think you know that. And they'll put him through the ringer on the process. He has to get a lawyer. He can afford one. But the embarrassment of the videos and the sound you keep playing, and also obviously being suspended from his job and perhaps losing his job, which in my opinion, he deserves to lose his job. There's an old saying, I'm sure you know, John, to whom much is given, much is expected. And Tony Romo has had opportunities in his life that most of the 8 billion people on the planet can only dream of. And I think that if he had a drinking problem, he should have taken a leave of absence from CBS whenever it was. I have no idea when he developed this problem, and or drinking and driving a problem, and got his life together and then gone back. And they probably would have had no problem with that if he just admitted it. But to get arrested like that when you're drinking and driving, which is a real scourge in society, I think he deserves to lose his job.
1: Well said. Bruce, thanks for the call. I appreciate it here on Westwood One Sports. Let's just reset the whole Tony Romo thing. Well said by you. And I said this earlier. Look, we're having some fun as far as the footage is concerned, but the reality from a DUI standpoint, the reason why there's no tolerance, I mean, there's lots of reasons why there's no tolerance, but like you said, it's not accepted by society, never has been, but never worse than right now. But the second part of it is, even for a guy like Tony, first of all, you make a lot of money. You can have and should have a driver, number one. Number two, there are so many different apps where you can just get a ride home. There's really no excuse. I mean, there never has been, but certainly now it's as easy as ever. So people look at you and you go, why do you do that? Why do you put yourself in danger? Why do you put others around you in danger? So there's no tolerance for it. I mean, again, the clips themselves, we laugh, we have fun with it, but the reality is, yeah. And then third of all, you mentioned a term. I'm also very fond of a term, and it's called talent versus tolerance. And it's not a sports term. So if you're a sales guy and you're, you know, selling, I don't know, your Space Leaf Sprockets at, you know, $50 million a year, and that's what, you know, and you're making the company a bunch of money, you can do a bunch of bad stuff. And the company's like, look, man, we're not going to get rid of Bob Johnson. He's, you know, he's spending $50 million. So Bob Johnson can get away with a lot of stuff because he's making the company a bunch of money. The next guy that does the same exact thing, I don't know, Tom Smith. Tom's not selling very good. He did the damn same thing, and yet he's out. I mean, That's how it works in sports. Talent versus tolerance. A lot of guys get second, third, fourth, fifth chances. Why? Because they're really talented. Guy who barely makes the team, sorry. We're going to make an example out of these guys. This is unacceptable. We will not stand for this. Yeah, because that guy stinks. Way to take a stand. It's not the same. It's talent versus tolerance. And Tony Romo, you would think, as the number one guy at CBS, talent versus tolerance. Well, he's the number one guy. Well, it's different than being the number one guy like Chris Collinsworth is, or that Troy Aikman is, or that, you know, whatever, or that Tom Brady is, or I think Greg Olson's really good. Like, in any kind of the situation, if those guys had put themselves in that situation, they would survive it. They're that good. But Tony Romo, given the way that, and again, social media doesn't mean everything, but the way that he's being seen in social media, the way that he's being seen by other executives, the way that he's being seen by fans, all these different things, that he's slipping. And that's not really up for a whole lot of debate. I mean, I don't mind Tony Romo. I'm not as crazy as everybody else who goes nuts on him. I watch a football game, to be completely honest with you. I've never understood why the Joe Bucks of the world get all their money. And it's not against Joe Buck. It's just the first name that came to my mind. I don't care who's calling play-by-play. The opening game between the Seahawks and the Patriots, I don't care. Seriously, there could be two monkeys up there yelling and screaming. I don't care. It doesn't matter. Great broadcasters enhance a broadcast. Am I still going to watch the Super Bowl no matter who's doing it? Yeah, I am. Am I still going to watch a great game? Yeah. It's the teams. It's the teams that make it. Now, can any sports broadcast be enhanced by good broadcasters and be taken down or a notch or two by bad broadcasters? Yeah, but if that's your team, you're going to watch. You might complain, but you're going to watch. But the way that Tony Romo is being received right now, and it's I like this term too. It's not a democracy a lot of times. It doesn't really matter what social media says. It doesn't really matter what matters is the higher-ups at CBS and what they think of Tony Romo. And word is they don't think a lot of him right now. They don't think he's working hard. They've had conversations. They've had meetings.

0: and it still hasn't changed. And so, look, I'm not saying there's a whole conspiracy theory behind it, but what I am saying is once this happened, I don't think CBS was really all that upset about it. I think they kind of, you know, did they release the footage? I don't think so. I'm not that big of a conspiracy theorist, but I can tell you this. They're probably not mad that it's out there, because now when all the lawyers come together, because Romo has lawyers and CBS has lawyers, and CBS is going to go to Romo's people and say, yeah, this is a PR nightmare, man. These things are everywhere. These clips are everywhere. Everybody's seen them. You're our number one guy. We're promoting you. You're not the fifth guy on CBS. You're the first guy on CBS. You're the face of football when it comes to CBS. We just can't have this. So I don't think their executives are complaining. I think they're saying, well, they already threw J.J. Watt in there. Tony's going to have a leave of absence. J.J. Watt is going to be the number one guy. J.J. Watt is seen as a pretty good guy. You got to understand how all this works. It's about the marketing. It's about how it's seen. It's not only about who's broadcasting the best, which I think J.J. Watt is probably better than Tony Romo. I know Greg Olson is. I mean, if I was CBS, I'd be on the phone to Fox right now going, hey, he's your two guy. We want him as the one guy. What do we got to do here to make it work? Greg Olson might, you know, I like Collinsworth. I think Greg Olson is right up there with anybody right now. So if I was CBS, I'd be calling Fox going, hey, can I get Greg Olson? Can we work something out here? Because Tony Romo's out. I mean, it's just, to me, this is where the conspiracy side of me comes in. I don't think I've ever seen anyone, whether it be an actor, a singer, an entertainer, a football player, a baseball player, anybody in a high-profile fashion, have every bit of it come out. Like, we've seen bits and pieces of people, a DUI, you know, at the police station, or, you know, Tiger, or, you know, I'm talking to the president, or a picture of somebody, or whatever. But, I mean, there's like 45 minutes of footage out there of, like, Tony Romo from the time he's pulled over to the time he's in the thing and going, did I pass that test? Like, as fast as all this has come out, this didn't come out weeks or months later. This came out days later. All of it. Every bit of it. CBS is calling around going, how do we get that? And how do we get it in everybody's hands? Calling people around. I don't care what kind of, how many followers you got. You got over 1,000. Here you go. Here's the full copy. Do with it what you will. I'm only half kidding. It just seems to me that it's like, man. Once it came out, it was like CBS is going, okay, this is our big chance to save millions and millions and millions. I could be totally wrong. They could back him. But the fact that all this is out, as fast as it came out, as much as came out, and all of a sudden he's on a leave and J.J. Watt slide over to the number one chair, it's not on J.J. Watt. It's just, there it is. This is our chance. That's what I think.
1: Did I pass this test?
0: All right.
2: Turn around.
1: No, I didn't. Huh?
0: And it's not like it's not clear. Like, they sent like 4K. It's like, we can hear it. Right? We can see it. I mean, it's like somebody produced it. Hey, CBS is like, look, we got a whole production crew here. Take this raw footage and make sure that it's clear and we can hear it and see it. And it's in like, there's no doubt. It's not like, hey, that's blurry footage there. Is that really that guy? That's a bad camera. That's bad sound. Like, clear as day. Anyway, all right, top of the hour, we got a ton getting for you because we need to discuss something. The big news story, and it happened in the middle of the show, of Tarik Skubal going to the Dodgers. We got to get into that conversation. Plus, what is your team going to do at the deadline? So Skubal is off, and we started the show like this, that Tarik Skubal, we do the five things you absolutely positively have to know to start the show. If you're late today, don't ever be late again. But we go through everything, and number one on that list to kick off the show was Tarik Skubal's going to the Dodgers. And I was convinced. I said, it's not 98%, it's not 99%. He's going to the Dodgers. It's just when and for who. They got three prospects. We'll tell you who they are. We'll get into the conversation about what teams need to do. And it's really, you and I are fans, right? We don't have to be, when media people say this to, you know, the fans, they need to what? They need to be fans. So if you're, and this was the whole design of the third wild card, which I don't always love, but all these teams, like, we're in it, we're in it, we're in it, we're in it, we're in it. Well, no, you're not. You're not very good. And a lot of people in the American League were like, well, the American League stinks. There's a lot of under 500 teams. We might be able to slide in there. And the Tigers finally said, after a little bit of a burst there, they said, you know what? We're just not that good. And so Tarik Skubal's going to go, and probably Casey Mize is going to go, and there's the Mets and the Giants and all these really bad teams. And it's like, look, you got to unload these guys. And that's something we'll get into as far as, especially when it comes to the Giants and the Mets. I mean, they got to unload. They got to start over some of these teams. And there's a couple of really good fits that I'd like to see. We'll get into that conversation. And there is one player.

0: in particular. That it's not it kind of its own his own category, which is it's not about a team, it's not about a player, it's about something that needs to happen for the betterment of the sport. So we'll get into that as well. So we got baseball to discuss in the final hour of the program. We got NFL camps to get you caught up in the final hour of the program. And of course, everybody loves it. Lund's Last Call. We'll get into the five things you need to know to be a productive member of society. So the five things start the show that you need to know. The five things to be a productive member of society. And in most parts of our country, it is a Sunday. So I want to kick off your Sunday well. And so we'll do a little bit of preaching in that final hour as well. So we got a ton of stuff going on. We'll still take your calls at 310-840-4910. You got any thoughts on anything that we have discussed tonight? Because it has been an absolutely packed show. And by the way, I just got a text from my son who's a massive baseball fan. And he goes, Scooble to the Dodgers. And I'm like, do you know what I do for a living? I just left my house and I go, I'm off to do my national radio show. I'll see you later. My son texted me like a half hour ago. This news happened like 2.5 hours ago. And he goes, Scooble to the Dodgers. I'm like, what do you think I'm doing here? No one listens. No one listens to me. I'm glad that these people do. No, Tony, you did not. And neither did I. My own son must have forgot what I do for a living. Sports Night on Westwood One Sports and the Westwood One Sports app.
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0: Battles aren't won solely on the field. That's a common misconception. Battles are won within, over enemies of fear, enemies of doubt. In that place where promises are kept. Promises to oneself.
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0: unemployment, and more. If it matters to you, we're talking about it. Here's Dr. Maria Boynton.
1: Hey, everybody, it's Maria Boynton. Thank you so much for joining me for another edition of Atlanta Up Close. Today, we're going to get more education about myasthenia gravis. And of course, today, my guest is none other than Don Warner, who is the CEO and founder of the Myasthenia Gravis
2: Holistic Society.
1: Holistic Society. You know, you've been educating me for a few years now about myasthenia gravis. When you first came in, I was like, what was that again? Mm-hmm. So, Don, welcome. Welcome back.
2: Thank you for having me again.
1: Of course. Tell everybody what myasthenia gravis is.
2: Myasthenia gravis is a neural autoimmune condition that affects your voluntary muscles. So it can affect the way that you speak, your chewing, your breathing. It can affect your ability to walk or even just to turn a knob.
1: Oh, wow.
2: And not only that, but it can affect your eyes. So your eyes can have a droopiness to them, or you may see blurriness.
1: Okay. So Let's say right now somebody's saying, oh, goodness, is that what my aunt has? Could that be what I have? What do you tell them to do?
2: Well, the first thing I would tell them to do is to make sure that they get to a neuro ophthalmologist to get their eyes checked if they're having double vision or they're having droopiness. But a primary care provider can also check their antibody levels to see if they actually have myasthenia gravis.
1: Why is this such a mysterious illness?
2: It's a mystery because it often goes undiagnosed. Everyone in the room could have the same diagnosis but experience it very differently. Mm-hmm. So you and I could be both diagnosed and my symptoms may be more severe and yours may be less severe, but we still have the same diagnosis. And it's often misdiagnosed because it can mimic so many other things. For example, it can mimic a stroke. Mm-hmm. We have some people within our organization who were told that they kept having mini strokes when it actually turned out to be myasthenia gravis.
1: Everyone, Don Warner is with us, Myasthenia Gravis Society here, and we're talking about myasthenia gravis, but you have an event that's coming up, when, June 6th?
2: Yes, so we have our annual event here in Georgia. It's on Saturday, June the 6th at the Sampson Fitness Center in Stonecrest, and we're excited for this event because not only is it a day of awareness for myasthenia gravis, but it's also a day for the community to come out and get free lab screening. So we have that going on. And you don't have to have myasthenia gravis to attend this event because we're also going to have educators there that will be speaking on various holistic health avenues, as well as we're pampering you with some massage therapy, reflexology, and we like to do things, again, in that holistic realm. So we also have the we're having a farmer's market, a free farmer's market.
1: I love that part.
2: You know, we love that too, because we want to make sure that we not only educate you, but we feed your mind, body, and soul while you're there. And we're having a nice catered lunch. So, you know, you can't pass that up. But people have to register for the event.
1: How do they register, Dawn?
2: So they register at mgawarenessday.org.
1: MG, I love how you shorten it because we'd be forever trying to figure out myasthenia gravis. So everyone, it's Don Warner here, and we're talking about the event on June 6th. So if somebody comes, they register, they come, what else will be going on there?
2: So when they come in, so one of the great things is that we have partnered with what's called the King's Table. So from 9 to 11, people will be able to come in and get various food items, various essential need items for themselves or for their family. So we encourage everyone to come out and participate in that. And then we do have a great speaker program, so they'll be able to also work out with the guru of abs, Deshaun Johnson.
1: So, oh, he'll be there. That's great. Great to know.
2: So we have him doing the fitness, and we also have Dr. Collier, MJ Collier, who's going to be our keynote speaker for this event. And so he's going to be educating people on various forms of health. We have Chef B, who's going to be telling people different ways of eating for your health and kind of make it seem as though it's not such a daunting task to eat healthy.
1: You know, what I love about your events is that you fulfill people with so much. As you talked about having, of course, the foods that are there. I mean, the fruits, the vegetables. I walked away with some lemons, some apples. I even got me some onions.
2: Oh, wow.
1: At the last event. And it was great because I was able to go

0: go home and whip up some good healthy meals for myself. So everyone, she is Dawn Warner. Here today we're talking about myasthenia gravis. They are having an event on Saturday, June 6th. Now, tell us again what time and where.
1: So the time is the event actually starts at 10 o'clock and it goes from 10 to 4 p.m. and it's at 6400 Woodrow Road in Stonecrest, Georgia. And to register, you go to mgawarenessday.org to register. And it's important to register because we are serving lunch and we want to be conscious of any food allergies that people may have. And also we give out free swag bags and t-shirts, so we need to know your size. And we don't want to run out, so we want to make sure we have enough for everyone. And while you're there, for people who aren't familiar with myasthenia gravis, we have what we call the MyMG Life Challenge. And what that does is it gives you a glimpse of what life is like with myasthenia gravis. So mm-hmm. I encourage everyone to come out and just try some of the activities. And then what that will do is put that on your radar. You'll get to try different glasses, different activities. You get to drive to see what it's like to actually drive with myasthenia gravis. So imagine that. And for us, it's about creating that awareness. When you get to experience it, then the next time you're speaking with someone who may have similar symptoms, you're better able to say, you know what? I went to this event and what you're talking about may be myasthenia gravis, or if you can't remember myasthenia gravis, just say MG.
0: I've met quite a few of your members and people you're associated with because of what you do. Just tell people a little bit about what might be a typical day in the life of a person with myasthenia gravis.
1: So a typical day for someone who is symptomatic, they may wake up and have a difficult time physically getting up out of bed. And once they actually get up out of bed, trying to brush their teeth. So oftentimes, you know, we brush our teeth for 2 minutes. It can be just difficult holding a toothbrush for 2 minutes. And so when you're at the event, we're going to show you what that experience is actually like. And if you're trying to work, you may be experiencing fatigue, or maybe if you're watching a monitor, you may start seeing double or blurry vision. Mm-hmm. So it's things like that. And when we talk about fatigue, the fatigue is such that imagine you've been working out for 40 hours straight, and that's what your body feels like, where you just can't move. You can't do pretty much anything.
0: And you have not been working out, actually. It just happens.
1: And you have not been working out. So and so people can't see those things. So oftentimes it's like, oh, what's wrong with you? Are you faking? Mm-hmm. It's invisible. But you know what's going on.
0: Through our lifetime, we've heard about lupus.
1: Yes.
0: And lupus was considered one of those illnesses that you just didn't know what was going on. Different symptoms, different person. So how did the two compare in that respect?
1: So with those two, lupus is an autoimmune condition, and most autoimmune conditions primarily affect women. Mm. So we have to always look at that. So if you're a woman, there's a high chance that you have an autoimmune or you'll develop an autoimmune. And the sad part is, and it's a reality, once you have one, it's very common to end up with a second autoimmune condition.
0: Okay, everyone, she's Dawn Warner. I want to thank you for the years of educating us about myasthenia gravis. And because when you first came in, you had a young man with you, he and his family, and they were talking about just his age and having it and just how they went through the rigmarole, I guess you can say, of trying to determine exactly what was going on with his body.
1: Yes. And the interesting thing now is the young man that you're speaking of, his symptoms have actually progressed, and now he is really having a very difficult time with his vision, to where he can't drive, and it's hard for him to read and do other things now. So we are constantly keeping him in support, but that just shows you that the spectrum can be so vast, because we also have people who can't walk and they are in a wheelchair or they're relying on a scooter. So the symptoms can vary.
0: Any treatment? What's the treatment? I mean, are there various treatments, and how did they even work their way around to actually saying this is real and we need to have treatment for it?
1: This, as
0: I know, it's tough for you to talk about.
1: When I was diagnosed in

0: In 2003, there was one FDA-approved drug for this condition. And actually, the drug that was approved is a drug that our military gives to the soldiers in case they're exposed to bionuclear weapons. So that was the one drug. But now, thanks to tons of research, if you're a person diagnosed with myasthenia gravis, this is the time to be diagnosed, because there are so many more treatments on the market now, and they are targeted treatments. So I will tell anyone, if you have myasthenia gravis, first thing you do is find out what type of antibodies you're positive for. And then ask your doctor to get you the treatment that's specific for those antibodies. And so right now we have about seven different medications on the market, with more coming. And this is really impacting people's lives. People are being able to travel, they're being able to work again. But if we don't let the doctors know that we want these things, you're probably not going to get them.
1: How are you doing?
0: I've been in remission. I've been in remission since 2014. And, you know, I practice a holistic lifestyle, and I am thankful every day that I am in remission. But I know it's my personal mission to help other people get better.
1: Dawn Warner, tell us again about the June 6th event. Where, when?
0: Our June 6th event is at the Sampson Health and Fitness Center at 6400 Woodrow Road in Stonecrest, Georgia. And to register, you just go to mgawarenessday.org and register. Give us your t-shirt size, your food preferences. Come out, tell a friend, and just enjoy the day.
1: Dawn Warner, it is always indeed a pleasure and an honor to learn even more from you each time you come.
0: Thank you.
1: Thank you so much for joining me for another edition of Atlanta Up Close today. My guest is none other than J.R. Jackson from J.R. Sports Brief. How you doing?
2: I'm good, Maria. How are you?
1: I'm doing fine. So talk about your career, sir.
2: Oh, my goodness. Well, my career now at this point, spanning just covering sports, 17 years, started on YouTube, 80 million views.
1: Wow.
2: Moved from YouTube to doing TV and radio in New York. You came down here to Atlanta and did the morning show with Frank Ski on V103, 92.9 The Game, NBA TV, CNN. I just went from, I'm one of the first early influencers, and I'm talking about from almost 20 years ago.
1: Yeah, everybody, we've got JR here, JR Jackson here, everybody, because we want to talk to him about something that he is doing for the up and coming broadcasters. First and foremost, I want to ask you about the changing dynamics of the media industry in itself. I mean, where do you think we go from here?
2: Well, I think we kind of see what it is. Everybody with a phone or access to a camera can be a content creator. Everybody can establish a brand. I mean, we've gone from the days of having the big, huge media companies and you having to get a job there and kind of work your way up. And nowadays, if you just have access to the internet, you got personality, you have charisma, you have people who accidentally make brands and can make money. And then you have people who can be very intentional about using the internet and technology to make cash. So I think we're just going to see more of a continued mix of what we have. You know, the Amazon Primes are media companies. The NBCs aren't going anywhere. Still a legacy media company. But then we still have folks that your child may tell you about, or you may know. It's very niche audiences online that people could find and follow that doesn't have to be, you know, the big three TV networks from years ago.
1: Yeah. So why is it important to bring the next generations along and to show them what they can be?
2: Because I think everything is a tool. I mean, we used to have the library. Listen to me. We have libraries. A library was a tool. It was a place where you can go ahead and get information. Your phone and the internet is a tool. And like any tool, it's a matter of what you do with it. I mean, you could have watched TV 30, 40 years ago, and you could have watched educational programming. You could have bettered yourself, or you could have sat down and been entertained and just sat and watched Jerry Springer. Your phone is no different, except for it's supercharged. You can make money using your phone now. Or you can just scroll on your phone all day and just laugh and kiki.
1: You seem to think it's historic for you to say the library. Man, do you even know what microfiche is?
2: Nah.
1: Exactly.
2: Dewey Decimal System. I remember that.
1: Okay. Microfiche is those little film things that you could go and...
2: With the card to flip over?
1: Well, you could check it out and put it in there, and then you could use it. That's what that was.
2: Yeah, that ran out in the library. I remember that. It was crusty when I was in school.
1: All righty. Well, thank you. Everyone, he is J.R. Jackson. We're talking about good history here, everybody. And J.R. Sport Brief, of course, you are about to embark on something this summer. Is it your first time doing it?
2: Yes, absolutely.
1: Okay, everyone. He is doing the...

0: JR Sports Brief Sports Media Camp. Okay, why?
1: Why? Because I want to educate youths between the ages of 8 and 14 about the tools that we just talked about. This is a youth camp that I wanted to kind of share a lot of what I learned over the years and impart back into the community, confidence in public speaking and how to use your phone, not just as something to play around with, mm-hmm. but as a tool. So this camp is strictly for youngsters between the ages of 8 and 14. They can go to jrsportbriefcamp.org and learn more information. I just wanted to give back. I did a tour with Special Olympics. I've done a lot of public speaking at schools and colleges and whatnot. But this is a way to do it in a more organized way for the youth.
0: 8 to 14, why that group?
1: 8 to 14, because I think they're old enough to have an understanding of kind of technology and social media and what the internet is and what it can be. Mm-hmm. And I think it kind of helps set them up from people who are a little bit more rigid. I think by the time you get into that high school age, you have an idea of what you want to do with the internet. And so in the future, we want to go ahead and open this up. But for this first time, we wanted to focus in on that group.
0: Oh, goodness. I love your flyers here. Create, broadcast, be amazing. The Ultimate Sports Media Summer Camp Experience. And I know there are some parents out there who are all ready for their children to go to camp. So how does this operate? Is it a camp they go to or they stay or do they come back home?
1: So this is a day camp that will be running and operating from 9 to 4. We'll have some early and aftercare as well for parents who need to get in and out, depending on what their schedules look like. Mm-hmm. But this is a day camp, a Monday through Friday, and we've been able to work with APS. APS has given us some space over on Bolton Road. 760 Bolton Road, the old Towns Elementary, has been refurbished. It's clean. It's a beautiful facility, mm-hmm. and they've granted us access to run and operate our camp, you know, from that space. So kids will get dropped off in the daytime. We have some cool tools and activities and some big guests that are going to come on by. And we want to have a fun experience where the kids can also learn something. A big part that I want the children to learn is public speaking. And I know as being a broadcaster, mm-hmm. you have to learn how to communicate.
0: Yeah.
1: And it's the subtleties and just looking someone in the eye. Or being able to walk with your head held high. There's so many confidence elements that we want to teach the kids that they can utilize in their normal lives.
0: Bring that gravitas. Of course, everyone, we're talking to J.R. Jackson with J.R. Sports Brief about his sports media camp coming up this summer. When?
1: We run from June 8th to July 24th. So if you have a child or you got a grandchild or you got a friend, if you have someone that you know, a child that you know that would be interested in sports, learning about social media, or just kind of, you know, how to present themselves, how to be social, JR Sport Brief Camp is the way to go.
0: How do they get in touch with you? Well, how do they find out more information for this?
1: They can go to jrsportbriefcamp.org. All the information is there in regards to how you register, where you sign up. We've also been chatting and hiring some counselors. So if you have some interest there, all the information is on jrsportbriefcamp.org. And a big shout out to the Atlanta Braves. Mm-hmm. Their partner, Champ Bailey, legendary Georgia Bulldog Hall of Famer. He's involved. Greg Street, We Need to Read.
0: Awesome.
1: And then we have some other big announcements that we're going to be able to make. So we have some great big partners and sponsors that are part of this with us.
0: Tell me, as a parent or an aunt or a grandparent or a guardian who's listening to you right now, and I am looking for somewhere to send my very talented child who might be interested in broadcasting. What does a typical day look like at the JR Sports Camp?
1: We're going to come into camp, and of course, it's a sports camp. We're going to talk about the biggest stories that's going on in the world. We want to teach the kids about programming, mm-hmm. how you prepare. No different than I would do a show or you do a show.
0: Right.
1: We just don't turn the microphone off. You have to prepare. And so that's how we're sneaking in a little bit of a lesson. You got to be prepared before you come sit down and talk. We're going to go ahead and do that in a fun way. We're going to teach the children about production. I'm talking physical equipment. We're going to have equipment on site. We're going to have instructors from some companies that I'm looking forward to announcing that are going to come through. So the kids aren't just going to learn about their phones. We're going to expose them to the cameras. We're going to have some trips. A big shout out to the Atlanta Braves. We're going to talk with the producers and broadcasters from Braves Vision. We're going to have some guests that are going to come through. And of course, we're going to have some recreation and some runaround time as well. So a typical day, we want to talk about sports. We want to give them some little life lessons that we could sneak in there. And then we want other guests to come through and share their experiences where we're not going outside.
0: Hands-on experiences for children ages 8 to 14. Is there anything else anywhere like this?
1: No. This is why I decided to do the camp. because there is a camp, and I got no problem, no

0: shame in my game. There is a camp that travels nationally, a mm-hmm. sports broadcasters camp.
1: Okay.
0: They kind of pop up in cities, big cities all over the country, and they do like 4 days.
1: Okay.
0: I said, wait a minute. I live here. This is home. There are resources that I can tap into from the teams and a lot of the athletes. I said, I can do this camp at home for children who may not necessarily get the opportunity or get the chance. I mean, I have experiences where I've worn a suit and a tie. I won't say a television station, mm-hmm. but I've been a guest on television sets in a suit and a tie. And people have looked at me and have said, hey, you know, what camera are you going to operate? And so even with my level of success or what I've experienced, mm-hmm. you know, there's always thoughts and preconceived notions. And a big reason to do this camp is to kind of help break that down so youngsters can be prepared, not just for the sports space or the media space, but for the life space. And that's why I'm doing this. And no, there's not anything like this. I'm looking to do it big this first year and then do it even bigger next year.
1: I was a little surprised. And you tell me if this is also your experience. I was talking. There was a GAB, Georgia Association of Broadcasters Talent Institute, visiting the building the other week. And I simply said, you know what? You're a member of the media. You put that microphone up there, get great sound, because if not, you're kind of wasting your time if you don't. And they were like, wow, even what might seem just the smallest bit of help, it can take them a long way, right?
0: Oh, it can. Absolutely. I mean, there's the tangible. Every child who's going to be in this camp, we're going to walk them out the door on a demo reel that we've worked with them throughout the course of the camp. But then there's the intangible skills that you can't measure. You talk to enough folks, you try to influence enough people. I can't remember every face in a room of people that I've ever spoke to. But the hope is, even if they don't remember you mm-hmm. 2, 3, 4, 5, 10 years down the line, that maybe you said something
1: yeah.
0: that sparked something in their brain. It doesn't have to be associated with me, but as long as they can pick up a skill or something that they can kind of build off of, that's what we're doing it for.
1: Yo, man, I could see somebody right now saying, yo, man, when you gonna do this for the grown folks? I still have dreams and aspirations.
0: Yes, and that's one of the reasons why I started this.
1: Okay.
0: For years, I've always been talking to colleges. A couple years ago, I did a 40-city tour with Special Olympics talking to media students. Mm-hmm. I've done seminars. But one thing that I've never done in this type of way is talk to youngsters. Mm-hmm. Career days, show up at primary school, middle school, high school, yes, but not in such a controlled way. So I'm not leaving alone the adults. I've spoken and talked to plenty of adults who can make decisions over the course of their lives and share the information. But this is specific for the kids.
1: 8 to 14-year-olds, everybody. It's Jared Jackson here, everyone, from JR Sport Brief. He is holding this summer his sports media camp. Create, broadcast, be amazing. The ultimate sports media summer camp experience. And all you got to do is go where for more information?
0: JRSportBriefCamp.org.
1: Now, your staff, how you bringing that all together?
0: Oh, man, we've been able to put out some notes and messages, kind of tap into the network that we have. We've had some amazing candidates that have come through and people that were coming on board from some of our HBCUs. Mm-hmm. Morehouse, we've been able to engage some teachers who work locally as well, because we wanted to have people on board who not just love sports, and we could talk about the Falcons or the Hawks or right. whatever, the Braves or whatever the case might be. We want people who can also be impactful with the students, people who know how to communicate, individuals that will have patience. That's what we wanted to do and bring forth. So we have counselors on board that have wealth of experience.
1: Okay, JR, time winding down. What else do you need for folks to know about your sports media camp?
0: It's real simple. If you have a child, they're still looking for something to do this summer between the ages of 8 and 14. You want to teach them confidence, public speaking skills. You want them to have fun. Are they a sports fan? They don't have to be a sports fan. Are they interested in media? I'm sure you got a Prada phone out of their hands. If you want to teach them those skills, JRSportBriefCamp.org. We're doing it in a fun way. And like I said, we have a lot of guests that are coming by. Shout out to Champ Bailey. Shout out to Atlanta Braves, APS. You know, Councilman Boone is a big part in making this happen. Greg Street, we need to read. And we have some more information that we're dropping. So looking for a camp? JRSportBriefCamp.org.
1: It is the ultimate sports media camp in Atlanta, summer 2026. JR Jackson, Thank you so much. And good luck with your camp, sir.
0: Maria, thank you for the opportunity to share this with the community. I really appreciate it.
1: Of course. And everyone, thank you for listening to yet another edition of Atlanta Up Close. And of course, you know,

0: Rhea, thank you for the opportunity to share this with the community. I really appreciate it.
1: Of course. And everyone, thank you for listening to yet another edition of Atlanta Up Close. And of course, you know, you can always listen to on the Odyssey app. I'm Maria Boynton.
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0: just the surging turnout, unprecedented youth participation. And I think it really speaks to the gravity and the stakes of the moment that we're in, because the country is right now in a state of crisis, and the solutions will not come from the top. They will come from the people by restoring checks and balances and voting in unprecedented numbers this fall. Just think about what we're going through right now. You know, when Georgia elected me and Reverend Warnock, we went to the Senate and we passed a law capping the cost of insulin at $35 because we were committed to making healthcare affordable for our constituents here in Georgia. When Donald Trump and his allies were elected, they attacked the Affordable Care Act, doubling health insurance premiums for more than a million Georgians. And as a result, just in the last 4 months, hundreds of thousands of Georgians have had to give up their health insurance altogether. I've been hearing from constituents who are seriously ill and losing their health insurance in the middle of a cancer battle. These Medicaid cuts that are defunding hospitals. We've seen labor and delivery services already cut in the state of Georgia because of these Medicaid cuts. When we have a maternal mortality crisis, we have right now, this year, all-time high prices for groceries, for rent, for the power bill, for a meal out at a restaurant because of these tariffs and this reckless war. So what we saw in the primary was the people coming out and saying enough is enough.
1: Of course, we saw you over the weekend. You were mobilizing Democrats and you were slamming Trump and all of that. But we're going to get to some of that other stuff in terms of things that you have done, things I know you want to get out there. So some of the things that you have done, of course, as U.S. Senator, that some people might not even be aware of, your help for HBCUs and things of that nature. Everyone joining me on Atlanta Up Close this week is none other than U.S. Senator John Ossoff. He is the Democratic nominee for, of course, U.S. Senate, going back into the seat. I mean, you have to run how often? Because Senator Warnock, I think, ran about seven times.
0: It's six-year terms.
1: Okay. All righty, everyone. So let's talk about May 31st. Big rally that's coming up. Of course, we know that former Atlanta Mayor Keisha Lance Bottoms is the Democratic nominee for governor of Georgia. You all are coming together, top of the ticket, trying to make it work for the Democrats. First, talk about that May 31st rally, sir.
0: Yeah, this Sunday, it's going to be a big rally. We're expecting thousands of people to come out and raise their voices together about the need for change in this country and the need for change in the state of Georgia. One of the things I know people are so passionate about is the need for Medicaid expansion here in Georgia, where we have one of the highest maternal mortality rates in the country. Maternal mortality for black women is three times higher in the state of Georgia. Life expectancy, folks, follow me through on this because this is a shocking statistic. Life expectancy in Georgia right now, if you're born in the state of Georgia right now, your life expectancy is less than if you were born today in Lebanon, which is a country that's been in a state of civil war for decades. We need to expand Medicaid in Georgia. And I know that Mayor Bottoms is committed to getting that done as governor. We're going to be rallying together this Sunday. Folks, you can sign up to come out and show your support at electjohn.com. That's electjohn.com. We'd love to see you. We're also going to be hearing from Dr. Jamal Bryant of New Birth Missionary Baptist Church. It'll be a great event, family-friendly event.
1: It's going to be your first joint appearance with Ms. Bottoms, right?
0: Yeah, looking forward to it. And, you know, we're going to be proceeding together over these next few months, making the case together of the need for change in the state of Georgia and the need for change at the national level.
1: Let's talk about health care, Senator. Of course, you talk about what the Trump administration has done. You know, elaborate for me on that. I mean, what is it that the Trump administration has done to the American public, you feel, when it comes to what's most important, health care?
0: It's worth remembering why they chose to make these health care cuts. They cut health care so that they could give yet another tax break to the wealthiest people in the country and the most profitable corporations in the country. They slashed Medicaid that millions of Georgians rely on.

0: half of all births in Georgia, Maria, are covered by Medicaid. Let me repeat that. Half of all births in Georgia are covered by Medicaid. Our hospitals rely on Medicaid. Georgians rely on Medicaid. They slashed Medicaid in order to give another tax break to the wealthiest people in the country. Then they attacked the Affordable Care Act, Obamacare, because they're still so furious at President Obama for getting that done. They just can't let it go. Those attacks on the Affordable Care Act mean hundreds of thousands of Georgians have lost their health coverage in just the last few months. I mean, folks, just go and look at the letters you've gotten from your insurance company. Premiums are going through the roof, and families just can't make it work at the same time that gas and groceries and the power bill are all going higher and higher.
1: Okay, everyone, we're talking to Senator John Ossoff. Of course, you are running for another term. You ran in 2020, you won. How do you view this campaign, Senator, different from your first one?
0: Well, look, first of all, over the last few years, it's been a joy to deliver for the state of Georgia and to keep those promises that I made. I promised that I would tend to and support Georgia's HBCUs. And because Senator Warnock and I were elected to the Senate, we were able to deliver more than $250 million in supplemental funding for Georgia's HBCUs. Healthcare affordability. We passed a law capping the cost of insulin at $35 per month. Investigating human rights abuses and civil rights abuses. I've led investigations of corruption and civil rights abuses in the federal prison system. I've led investigations of Georgia's foster care system, exposing serious, widespread abuse of children who are in the care of the state of Georgia. And I'm going to continue holding power to account, whether it's big pharma ripping off Georgians for insulin, big tech companies allowing predators to attack children online, insurance companies who are denying Georgians needed health care. I'm working to ban those insurance companies from denying Georgians the health care they need. So I will continue speaking truth to power and holding power to account on behalf of the good people I represent here in Georgia.
1: HBCUs, will you continue to push for even more help for them as well?
0: Absolutely. And in fact, you know, I right now am working to deliver more funds for Clark Atlanta University, for Morehouse, for Spelman, for HBCUs across the state. One of the things that was a real joy to work on with the folks down in Fort Valley and around the Chattahoochee Valley, we were able to create an entire new poultry science major at Fort Valley State University to help Fort Valley State students pursue their careers in agriculture, which is Georgia's number one industry. So I will continue fighting for Georgia's HBCUs.
1: Everyone, we're talking to Senator John Ossoff. He's the Democratic nominee, of course, for U.S. Senate. The Republicans still trying to figure out who's going to face you. I mean, what's the plan here? I mean, what is your plan to defeat your Republican opponent?
0: Well, it's going to be a very clear choice. They're in a runoff right now.
1: Right.
0: But they've both made very clear that they will be puppets for the president. And, you know, this president, he still has the Republican Party. It's elected officials in this iron grip, and they live in fear of him. And both of my opponents are pro-war. Both of my opponents are pro-tariffs. Both of my opponents are pro-cutting health care. They are doing everything they can to try to win the president's favor, and they will work for him if they are elected to the Senate, not for the people of the great state of Georgia. And I'm hearing increasingly, not just from Democrats, but from independents and Republicans, that the administration is out of control, the abuse of power, the corruption in the Trump administration. There's a real need for checks and balances to constrain the power of an out-of-control president. And that's one of the reasons I think we saw such overwhelming turnout in these primaries, is because people recognize that.
1: Let's talk about lessons learned,

0: serve. Let's say from your first term in office, how is that shaping your approach now with your campaign?
1: You know, the most productive work that I've been able to get done comes from listening. And being present across the state of Georgia and hearing what my constituents need. And you take what's been happening in Georgia's foster care system. I launched that investigation because I was hearing from folks when I was out across the state about what was happening to these foster kids. The investigation that I led into the mistreatment of military families living in privatized housing at Fort Gordon. I launched that investigation because I went to Fort Gordon. I sat down with those junior enlisted personnel and those young military families, and they told me what they were going through in housing run by these defense contractors. I launched that investigation, hauled those defense contractors before the Senate under oath, and made sure that the Army went and inspected every single home on behalf of those service members. So, you know, there's the national political drama, but the best work that I've gotten done for the state of Georgia is because I'm out across the state listening to people and hearing what they need.
0: Reaching across the aisle, winning for Georgians, you've become a prolific figure in Washington, Senator. So what do you hope to expand or improve this second time?
1: You know, I really believe that for our country to meet the challenges of our time and seize the opportunities of our time, we're going to have to come back together as a people and find a way to work together. You take something like the infrastructure law that we passed. It doesn't lead the headlines. It's not sexy and controversial, but it matters. Pulling lead pipes out of drinking water systems, upgrading seaports and airports and roads and bridges and rail, expanding broadband internet, these things matter. And we got it done by working together, by bringing Democrats and Republicans together. We face immense challenges right now, including a political system that has become so corrupt that the public has lost confidence in it. All of the corporate money, the billionaire money, the secret money in politics. And in order for us to reform this system, in order for us to get big things done together, we're going to have to work together. We're going to have to realize that we have more in common as Americans than we have apart as Democrats and Republicans, and restore that spirit of common purpose that helped us defeat fascism and put astronauts on the moon and pass landmark civil rights laws.
0: Talking about Democrats specifically, what do you see as the most challenging, let's say, policy issues facing Democrats in Washington right now, particularly, let's say, where there may be disagreements inside the Democratic Party or difficulty communicating with the voters?
1: You know, when we think about what's happening in America's healthcare system right now, obviously there's a range of views among Democrats.

0: these Medicaid cuts. I think we'll be able to unite folks to restore those Affordable Care Act benefits so that folks aren't seeing their health insurance premiums double. So yes, of course, there's always going to be a diversity of views, but those, I think, are core principles and clear objectives.
1: Sure, you'd agree, sir, that Democrats in Georgia cannot afford to have a divided ticket in November, right? So what is your message to voters who, let's say, supported another candidate in the race for governor, in the primary, and they may not yet fully be invested in the campaign of Mayor Bottoms? What do you tell them?
0: Look, I think it's time to come together, and I think we are coming together. And I'm reaching out not just to Democrats, but to independents and Republicans as well. Because the situation in the United States right now, with prices soaring, the country plunged into reckless war, the corruption and the abuses of power, and the situation in Georgia right now, where we've lost so many hospitals in the last decade and a half. Why? Because our state's leaders have refused to expand Medicaid. The crisis here in the state of Georgia of maternal health, these things require us to build a broad coalition and get out the vote this fall like never before. And I'll tell you, Maria, I am hearing from Republicans who come up to me on the street or at the airport, and they tell me that this year, for the first time, they're going to be supporting a Democratic candidate because they've realized that the situation's out of control, that enough is enough, and that we need to make a change.
1: So, Senator, given that it looks like there won't be a black man or a black male on the ticket, what is your plan to get that key demographic to the polls, to get them to vote?
0: I think we have to speak directly to the economic crisis that folks are living. I mean, look at what's happened to the housing market here in Georgia, where rent and a home are just unaffordable. These issues directly impact black men. They impact every demographic across the state of Georgia. And how is it that this housing crisis has gotten so out of control? It's in large part because these huge out-of-state companies have been coming into Georgia and buying up tens of thousands of homes across the state. And how can Georgians compete with a hedge fund or a private equity group out of Wall Street that comes in, they offer cash on the same day, no inspection, they can outbid anybody here in Georgia? So I've been investigating those out-of-state companies that are buying up all those homes, and we're working on legislation right now to crack down on it. And I raise that because I hear consistently from folks of all demographics, and including black men in Georgia, that the cost of housing is a central concern. It's part of a key part of this cost of living crisis that we face here in the state of Georgia.
1: Senator, how in the world did we get into a war in Iran?
0: Incompetent presidential leadership. This has been an ill-conceived and ill-fated misadventure from the very start, which has driven gas and energy prices through the roof, sparked a global economic crisis, and undermined our national security. And the thing I want to take a moment and just make sure people hear this.
1: Okay.
0: Because now we're months into this, after President Trump told us on day 10 that the war was already won. We're months into this. The regime in Iran is still intact. In fact, it's arguably more dangerous and more radical now than it was before. They still have their stockpile of highly enriched uranium, which they only built after Donald Trump tore up, shredded President Obama's Iran deal that had contained Iran's nuclear program. So the regime is still intact. They still have their highly enriched uranium, and they're still able to close the Strait of Hormuz. This has been a disastrous foreign policy mistake. And let me remind everybody again that just like they're pro-tariff, just like they're pro-cutting health care, both of my Trump puppet opponents are pro-war. And that is a key difference in this upcoming election.
1: Given the U.S. Supreme Court's recent ruling on the decision on voting rights, how do we, sir, protect the voting power

0: and the representation for minorities.
1: This is just a core issue of our time right now. Mm-hmm. And from the moment the Supreme Court eviscerated Section 2 of the Voting Rights Act this year, like clockwork, as if they've been waiting 61 years since the ink dried from President Johnson's pen, signing the Voting Rights Act. Like clockwork, folks here in Georgia got to work trying to remove black elected officials from office, not by defeating them at the polls, but by manipulating the maps to dilute minority power. And whether it's the attempts to destroy the Voting Rights Act or the Fulton County ballot raid or the MAGA Trump loyalists on our state election board who are scheming, they've made their intentions very clear that they want to try to scare people out of voting. They want to attack voting rights. But here's the thing. I think they are making a huge mistake launching this attack on voting rights here in Georgia, here at the political and spiritual center of the very black history that they seek to erase. I got my start in public service working for Congressman John Lewis. He had his skull fractured marching across the Edmund Pettus Bridge for voting rights. And so for Donald Trump to send his spies and his agents down here to the doorstep of John Lewis's congressional district to attack voting rights, I think is inspiring the people here in Georgia with a determination to defy these attacks on their votes. Final thing I want to say on this. He has been obsessed with overturning the 2020 election since the moment he was defeated. And he's been obsessed with Fulton County, Georgia. Now, why Fulton County, Maria? Why is he so focused on Fulton County? I submit to you that it's because for this president, who we all know is a committed lifelong racist, the fact that black voters and black political power were instrumental to his defeat may be even more offensive to the man than the defeat itself. Hence his obsession with Fulton County, Georgia.
0: Being not MAGA, not Trump, might not be enough. I mean, if Georgians reelect you, sir, what specifically are you looking to accomplish, let's say, over the next 6 years?
1: Look, nothing makes me more upset than when powerful interests and powerful people prey on those without power and without a voice. That's why when state officials here in Georgia were denying the abuse in Georgia's foster care system, I launched that investigation, exposed the abuse, and then passed new federal legislation to crack down on child predators. When powerful drug companies were ripping off the more than 1 million Georgians with diabetes for insurance, Senator Warnock and I worked together to cap the cost of insulin at $35 and take on those drug companies. I will continue not just to speak truth to power, but to use the power of this Senate office on behalf of my constituents in Georgia to take on anybody who is abusing or ripping off my constituents here in the state of Georgia.
0: Time winding down, Senator. And again, thank you so much for joining us, everyone. Talking to Senator John Ossoff, of course, the Democratic nominee for U.S. Senate. Sir, looking ahead to 2028, what is it going to take for the Democrats to win back the White House?
1: Well, I think cart before the horse, with all due respect, Maria. Let me be very, very candid with you. We've talked about the attacks on voting rights.
0: Right.
1: You know, if folks are feeling like casual about this, let me just remind people that Donald Trump, he literally tried to seize power and remain president when he was defeated the first time in the 2020 election. In fact, it was the same day, the same morning, January 6, 2021, that Senator Warnock and I were elected. That was the same morning that his mob

0: sacked the U.S. Capitol to try to prevent the transfer of power from him to President Biden. So this is a deeply unscrupulous man who will do just about anything to cling to power. And so I say all that to say that, you know, we can talk about 2028 and folks want to play fantasy football about 2028 presidential candidates.
1: You think he's going to try to stay in there?
0: And I get all that. What I'm saying is that if we don't restore checks and balances in these midterm elections this November, then we may not have free and fair elections in 2028. And so folks, you know, I think need to focus on the task at hand, which is to, with unprecedented unity and determination, get out the vote like we have never gotten out the vote before. And it's already happening. We saw in those primaries just a few days ago, unprecedented youth turnout, unprecedented Democratic turnout. So I think folks understand the stakes, but let's focus on the task at hand. And folks, please go to electjohn.com, electjohn.com, and get involved with the campaign. I don't feel entitled to anybody's support. I want to earn your support. But if you recognize the stakes and you want to get involved, then you can volunteer with the campaign, come out to some of our events, and be part of a team.
1: Thank you, Senator.
0: Thank you, Maria. My pleasure.
1: Of course. Everyone, thank you for listening and for tuning in to yet another edition of Atlanta Up Close. 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
4: 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We got a good show coming up today. You know, more and more people in their 60s and 70s are working longer into their retirement years. And studies show a 33% increase in Americans 65 and older staying in the workforce. Today, we're going to talk about some of the reasons why people just continue to keep working. Plus, all those financial documents that you have, do you need to hang on to them? We live in a digital age now. Is it necessary to keep these? We're going to talk through a lot of the different documents you might have and whether or not you should keep these organized and handy. So, got a good show coming up. Ryan, welcome in. I know we're in August now, thankfully. I know this is probably good for you because it means a little more routine, right?
5: Yeah, August is, I don't love August because the weather is scorchingly hot, yep. Especially being in California for a while. I got used to that weather pretty quick, but man, it is just so stinking hot. But yeah, routine starts to build back up in my life. Selfishly, kids start going back to school. They have their fall practices. My daughter's playing high school softball, and then my son is playing middle school football. So the routine starts. I actually get to show up at work more. So that part will be great.
4: Yeah, I know it's always good. I know it's been a busy summer. We've been talking about a lot here, recent trip for softball in California, but now they'll be playing locally, which is nice. So I know with school back in session, I know you won't have a lot more free time, but at least you'll be a little bit more structured going forward.
5: Yeah, and I love coaching my kids. I'm not coaching my son in football this year for the first time, so it'll be nice and weird at the same time, sitting in the stands. And then obviously high school, I don't coach your high school team. I coach your travel team. But so yeah, it'll be nice to kind of take a step back, and then I'll probably get sick of that pretty quick and be ready for travel softball to start up again this fall. But I did want to do a quick kind of shout out, if you will. Yeah. My high school coach, Hugh Buchanan, recently passed away. Mm-hmm. So if any of you are listening and know anything about high school baseball and even professional baseball, because he ended up being a scout for the Braves, he's a legend in high school baseball. He was my high school coach. He recently passed away, so I want to send my condolences to his family. His daughter and I graduated high school together, so we know each other. His daughter and my wife played high school softball together, but oh, wow. Just a big man, huge instrumental part of my life. You know, it was sad, and his wife passed away a couple years ago, so they've had some illness, and just want to send my condolences out to their family. So Hugh Buchanan was a huge influence to a lot of high school kids and beyond's lives, and even Jeff Francoeur did a great

0: On the announcement on the Braves, he did a great thing and talked about Hugh Buchanan and his impact on Jeff's lives and other professional baseball players' lives. So it was a sad day, but a cool thing that, Jeff could do that for everyone to hear who may not know who Hugh Buchanan was.
1: Yeah, those coaches have such an impact in so many people's lives beyond what they probably realize. And I know he had a lot of success through the years. And but yeah, this is the kind of stuff that I'm sure it meant the most to him. So thanks for sharing that, Ryan. And I know he will be missed for a lot of people that played under him and knew him and the family. All right, let's jump in today, Ryan. I know I want to start off again by giving you the phone number. So if you have any questions about what we talk about today, want to follow up, want to begin planning, if you're getting close to retirement and no, you need to start sitting down and laying this out, mapping out everything. 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And right now, Ryan, I know there's so many people that are working longer and longer. It's a good thing. There's a lot of opportunities out there to work longer and longer. But I'm curious, some of the reasons you're seeing from the people that you're working with and talk with every day. On why they're doing this. And I want to start with that social connection. How important is that for people to maintain that? And oftentimes, that's the one spot where they can actually get it, right?
0: Yeah, this is a huge part of it. And sometimes, I'm a numbers guy, so sometimes we talk about numbers and all that, which I know we'll get into some other reasons. But yeah, just the social connections that you just don't realize that you kind of take for granted sometimes. And having that interaction, keeping that mind sharp. It's just, we're not meant to be in isolation. I mean, that's why, when they put people in isolation in jail, that's like, it's torture. I mean, you just don't want to be in isolation. So, and I know that's an extreme example, but social interactions is a big deal. And you see that when people do stop working, if they don't have some sort of social connection. And I know people are like, oh, I got a golf group that plays 2 days a week. Okay, that's good. That's just a couple of days a week, but how else are you getting that? Now, I know most people may be married in retirement, so they have that spousal interaction, but sometimes that becomes too much because you're both at home all day long. But having social interactions with other people, staying engaged, staying involved, staying in the know, if you will. That's a big deal. I mean, because you see some people who maybe lose a spouse. And again, my dad's one of those. My mom passed away before, he retired, and he retired shortly after that. In hindsight, now that was 15 plus years ago. Oh gosh, no, 20, yeah, almost 20 years ago now. But maybe if I was in the business then, I would encourage him to maybe work a little bit longer, or maybe work part time, or do something to where they're staying socially engaged. And that's a big deal, because you go from being engaged to, people calling you all the time, wanting to help with problems. And I know you may complain about that while your inbox is getting inundated with emails and things you have to do, but it's also keeping you busy and engaged and doing things. So, and then you go from like that to nothing. You go from an important person to not an important person, at least in the workplace anyway. So keeping those social interactions, just like you have a plan for your money, have a plan for what those social engagements look like. Do you have a men's group you're a part of, or a women's group you're a part of? Do you volunteer? So there's a variety of things you can do, but yeah, don't just retire and sit there by yourself. That's not a good thing.
1: You have a plan. Think about what you want to do at that extra time and how you're going to maintain those social connections. I know that's so important, and a lot of people overlook that. So again, if you need help with that, 800-388-0085. These are part of the conversations that Ryan's having with his clients at Black Oak Asset Management. Now, some studies have shown that nearly half of retirement age folks who are still working are doing so because of financial stress or out of financial necessity, Ryan. I know this is one thing that keeps people working. If the math dictates so, right, the numbers tell you that, then you have to. But there's a lot of times people are worried about it when maybe they shouldn't be so concerned, right?
0: Yeah, there's a variety of different factors here, but some people worry about not having enough. And again, it goes back to what you just mentioned a second ago, is the plan, not only just the social plan, but again, having a plan of how this projects out for the next 20 to 30 to 40 years, depending on when you retire and how long you live. but you have to have a plan for that. And

0: there's so many people that don't, which is a shame because there's advisors everywhere out there and good advisors you can find and that has a good, you know, a CFP that has a good plan for you. But sometimes, and I feel like the money worries or the necessity of having more money is going to continue on because, again, less pensions are around. Cost of living is so high. People's standard of living is so high. So sometimes they find it hard to save money. So I do think there's going to be a retirement, and I'm not going to call it crisis, but there's going to be a retirement issue one day that people aren't saving enough and they're going to have to work longer. So money worry is a real thing. You know, if you don't have a plan and then you're too worried, but having that plan, a lot of times you may not have a huge nest egg, but if you have a plan that's going to sustain your entire retirement with a very high success rate, that peace of mind is huge. So sometimes you may not need to even have that worry. You think you have that worry, but if you have a plan, you sit down with an advisor, that may remedy itself. You know, you may not have $2 million in your nest egg, but you may have significantly less than that, but it's going to last you throughout retirement. Then that's, you may not even need to have money worries because you hear all these shows that say, oh, you got to have this and this. And it's what is your plan? How much do you need to have?
1: Yeah, we're talking about the reasons why people continue to work longer and longer today right here on Perfect Game Retirement with Ryan Ledden, certified financial planner at Black Oak Asset Management. And the next one, Ryan, is, you know, I think oftentimes people, having worked in the office and built that structure, we talk about structure to begin the show, that routine every single day, they're a little concerned about, okay, what do I do now? I don't want to really have too much change at home being around all day. Do you see that often with people you're talking to?
0: Yeah, they'll joke about that, especially when their spouse is sitting next to them, like, oh my gosh, you know, she doesn't want me around all day long, or he doesn't want me around all day long, or vice versa. So, but yeah, that can be stressful because, you know, your routines change. And I mean, shoot, me and my wife even kid about like when our kids are gone and we're not going to sporting events all the time. It's like, oh my gosh, what are we going to do? I'm like, well, I know I'll be able to work more because I love doing it, but I'll be able to work more. So, you know, changes at home can definitely be the case. I think leading up to it, you're like, oh gosh, what am I going to do with my time? However, on the flip side, I do have a bunch of retirees going, oh, I'm more busy in retirement than I am working. I'm like, okay, I get what they mean because they're allowed to do more things. Usually it's really not the case. You're not actually busier. You're just able to do different things throughout the day. So sometimes first part of retirement, you are actually doing a lot of things because you've been putting so many things on the back burner, whether it was home improvements or travel or whatever the variety of things are. But I do hear that from a lot of my retirees that they're like, gosh, I'm more busy than I was. I'm like, well, maybe, but you probably don't have a set schedule where you're like, oh, I got to get this done by this and this and this. So there's more time to do things. So you kind of load your plate up, especially in the beginning of retirement. So it can be different. But yeah, still, again, having a plan for that from a social standpoint, from a home standpoint, from a financial plan standpoint, you got to make plans for this stuff. And it just makes the transition a whole lot easier.
1: And the last thing that I know you're seeing quite a bit of or have through the years with working with people that just want to keep working is they doubt their plan. They're getting close to retirement. All of a sudden you start, you know, having cold feet, kind of wondering, okay, am I really ready to stop that paycheck? Do I have a plan in place that's actually going to get me all the way through retirement? That peace of mind is hard to find oftentimes without a customized plan in place, right?
0: Yeah, it's got to be customized and even show like downsides as far as like, okay, if the market's terrible, you know, here's your success rate. So painting a clear picture, all the contingencies, that's the cool thing about a crystal clear plan is, yeah, we can set it up as crystal clear as we can, but there's going to be changes, good or bad, there's going to be changes to it. So we can throw in all these contingencies that we want, which is great, but usually nothing plays out like that. I mean, we can say, hey, we're going to buy a car in 4 years. Okay, let's account for that. We're going to travel, have a big travel plan every other year. Okay, well, let's bake that in. Let's don't just hope for it. Let's plan all that stuff in. So when you start having a clear picture, it becomes, that retirement becomes less daunting because your paycheck now is your nest egg, whether it's Social Security, pension, rental income, nest egg from your investments, that is now your new paycheck. So even that's a mind shift going, okay, my paycheck from my work is now stopped. So my paycheck now has to come from all those years of working and saving in my retirement. So the peace of mind, that's what we, and it's, sometimes I don't like using peace of mind, but that is a real thing. I mean, that is a real, real thing that if you can paint a plan, paint a picture for a plan, and it's just one big thing that we want to take off people's plate that they don't have to worry about it. Still pay attention, still know what's going on. But I got a message from a client. It was time for their review. And I'm like, hey, it's review time. Let's come on in. And he sent me a picture of a lake. And he's like, I'm smallmouth bass fishing with my kids. I'm like, that is way more fun than meeting with me. Like, but like, I want him to do that and not have to worry about anything from a financial standpoint. Go enjoy, be in the moment. So he has a very clear plan. He doesn't doubt it. And so he can enjoy those things. And then, you know, once he's done having that fun, then he can come in and meet with us and we'll update any plan that we need to. So crystal clear plan is at the forefront of what we do, especially for our retirees, and not having a plan is just going to add stress.
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1: 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And the goal is, again, to help educate and inform. Ryan's a former teacher, and so that's always been a goal of his, and that's what we do every single week with the podcast. So check it out on YouTube and your favorite podcasting app. All right, Ryan, we got a question this week I want to throw your way that came in from Shelley from Vining. She wants to know, I'm ready to buy an RV and hit the road. We're both 62. We have Social Security started, and this has been a long-term dream of ours. My question is, should we sell the house since we won't need it for a while and then save some of that away for the future when we're ready to stay in one place again? Or should we let it sit while we're gone, finish paying off the mortgage as scheduled, and hope it goes up in value before selling? All right, Ryan, break this one down.
0: Oh, man. So I have a little bit of a biased opinion here. I'm not, Shelley, I'm not going to talk you out of buying an RV because it sounds like you're dead set on it. But I have client experience who have done this, and not one of these have worked out. So I encourage people, like, and maybe you've already rented for a while, Shelley, but I would say just rent an RV when you need it. And again, it does sound like you're using it for an extended period of time. And I know RVs do that. You can rent them. You can almost like VRBO them as well. But it's a big, big investment. And as soon as you grow tired of it, and again, you may never, but as soon as you grow tired of it, that is a huge depreciating asset. So that's kind of where I'm leaning toward, is just renting these for a while. I would not get rid of your house for an RV. Again, appreciating asset versus a depreciating asset. So I would try to pay my house off first before we did this. So maybe rent an RV for a while and really focus on paying your house off. Then when you pay your house off, and if you feel like, you know what, this is what we want to do, then purchase the RV. Again, I'm not going to tell you not to, but in the beginning, I wouldn't still have a mortgage and buy

0: an RV. That's my humble personal opinion. Again, I'm not an RV guy, so I don't have that in my blood, if you will. Not saying I wouldn't enjoy it, but I've just had experience with other people that I work with that it has not turned out like they wanted to. So that's my encouragement to you is rent for a while, use it when you need to, and then try to pay that house off. Once the house is paid off, then revisit that purchasing of the RV.
1: All right, Shelly, maybe not the answer you wanted to hear, but hey, that's the whole point, right? That's why you work with an advisor who's going to be transparent, going to give it to you candidly and honestly about what they feel is in your best interest moving forward. But if you want to sit down and discuss this further, again, always encourage you to dial 800-388-0085. All right, let's talk some financial documents. We're in a digital age now, Ryan, where everything is online pretty much, and some of us still get paper statements or still have paper statements and documents laying around from older accounts. What do we keep? What do we get rid of? What do you need to make a copy of? I know you help people out with this. I want to go through some of these documents with you, and you tell us whether or not they're worth keeping and what we need to know about them. So I want to start with pay stubs. I haven't received a pay stub, I don't think, physically in a long time, but
0: No.
1: Is there any reason to keep these?
0: I mean, digitally, you can. I mean, sometimes it may seem like overkill, because you're going to get reports from your employer. Now, if you have changed jobs and throughout the year and you want to keep up with that stuff just to make sure the data is accurate, you can do that. But yes, I cannot remember the last pay stub that I received. I think probably, geez, it may have been when I was teaching. Yeah, like 14 years ago, that may have been the last one I received. But yeah, everything's so digitally done. But you can keep them until you get your W-2s. But once you get your W-2s and everything kind of checks out, then you don't need it. Obviously, make sure you're throwing those away, shredding them, doing whatever. But you really don't need to keep them beyond 1 year. After that, just get rid of them.
1: All right, what about those W-2s then, or the 1099s? I know, I keep them for the tax return, but I'm always wondering, do I need to keep hanging on to these longer than this year?
0: Yeah, I mean, sometimes audits do happen usually within 3 years. Sometimes I think the statute's like 6 or 7 years, so they can go back even further. I may be slightly misspeaking there, but that's from what I understand. But usually audits are done within 3 years. So, audits are very thorough. You have to keep up with a lot of that stuff. So you may want to keep those for 3. You may want to keep them for longer. I mean, me and my wife were cleaning stuff out, and I think I had stuff from 10 years ago. I'm like, okay, I probably don't need this anymore. But still, I'm kind of hesitant. I'm like, should I do it? Owning my own business, it just, I feel like an easy target for an audit, if you will. But so we keep that stuff. I keep that with my bookkeeper and my CPA. So they help keep up with that as well. But if you're a W-2 employee or you have your own business, you probably want to keep that for 7 years, and then maybe after that you can get rid of it.
1: Okay. What about investment statements? Again, another one that we, may get monthly or quarterly, like to look at, obviously, a lot of times. But is there any reason to keep these around? What's the value in having these statements?
0: I think monthly is overkill. Most of the time they're emailed now. I mean, I have a few clients that get monthly statements. They just like the hard copies, and that's fine. That's okay. Usually the quarterly statements are sufficient, and then when you get the year-end statement, definitely keep that because and obviously you'll get your tax documents. If you have a brokerage account, they'll send those tax forms out, but keep the year-end statement, especially if you have an IRA and you're taking RMDs, or if you have an inherited IRA. So there are some calculations. You want to make sure that those are done right. Again, if you work with an advisor, they should just help you with those RMDs. But investment statements, again, monthly, I think is overkill to keep anyway. Go in and check, but so many people have online access, they can go in every single day and check it if they want to. That's overkill too, but you have access to it. So quarterlies are fine, and definitely year-end statements I would keep for a while.
1: All right, very good. We're talking about those financial documents, what you need to hang on to, what you can get rid of, right here on Perfect Game Retirement with Ryan Ledden, certified financial planner at Black Oak Asset Management. 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Begin talking about planning, going through some of your documents, some of the things that you have, and talking about where your goals are, where you want to head, and what kind of planning you need to do to get there. All right, let's talk estate planning a little bit. I know most people don't think you deal with estate planning because you're a financial advisor, Ryan, but that is not the case at all, right? So these documents that you have, I assume you want to keep these around, right?
0: Yeah, I mean, yeah, we do help people with their estate plan as well. So definitely keep that as long as you are alive. Keep it in a safe place. Obviously, it needs to be notarized. So there's some wet signatures on there. Again, keep that in a safe, fireproof box, whatever in your house. You can still store it digitally. You can scan that in. We give our clients access to their financial planning software, and they have a vault that they can put all those documents in, especially the ones you need to keep for a long period of time. You can put past year's tax returns in there, estate planning documents especially. So keep that forever. And obviously, estate planning documents can be changed. They can be altered. So any new estate plan that you do, it resends the other one. So you can kind of dispose of that if you want. You can keep it if you want, but you can shred those as well. But estate planning documents are so essential. They are so needed because if you leave the people you leave behind in a mess, it's obviously a stressful time that you have passed away, but then it's even more stressful trying to track all this stuff down.
1: All right, we're talking about these documents. What about the insurance policy statements that you have maybe sticking around for a number of years?
0: Yeah, keep those as long as they're enforced. You know, term policies are only around for so long. You know, if it's a 10-year term, 20-year term, 30-year term, obviously whole life policies stay forever. So keep those insurance policies, especially life insurance policies, to the term that they may have. And then, you know, other insurances that you do have, you probably want to keep in one spot as well. Again, scan those in, keep them digital. But, you know, the life insurance policies, they usually send you like a hard copy of it. Keep that with your estate planning documents as well. Make sure beneficiary forms are filled out correctly. If they need to be changed, call the provider and get those things changed.
1: And then what about loan paperwork? This is, I just recently kind of went through this working on a deck that I was getting replaced, and I had the loan documents, and I'm just wondering, I was having this exact kind of question. Do I need to keep this around? How long do I need to keep the loan paperwork sitting in a file cabinet somewhere? What do you think?
0: Yeah, I mean, I would keep it as long as you have the loan. But then once you get that like payoff, there should be some kind of certified letter where you get that payoff amount, or at least some sort of email or something. But I would keep that. I would only keep the documents while you still have the loan. As soon as it's paid off, you request confirmation that has been paid off. That way they can't come back and be like, oh, you still owe $1,500. Like, no, here's the proof that I have paid this off. So only keep those until it's paid off, but make sure you get confirmation.
1: All right. Very good. Well, again, there's a lot of documents to go through, and it's important to make sure that you have everything organized. It's one of those tasks that's very easy to postpone until suddenly it's too late. So you don't want to assume that everything is current, is properly stored or coordinated. And that's where Black Oak Asset Management can help you create that clear financial roadmap and make sure the important pieces are accounted for. All you have to do is pick up the phone and call 800-388-0085 right now, 800-388-0085. This one phone call could save your family months of confusion later. So pick up the phone now, 800-388-0085. All right, that will do it for us right here on Perfect Game Retirement. Ryan, I hope you have a good week kind of getting back into the routine with the family. Look forward to catching up with you next weekend.
0: Yep, love my routine. We'll see you.
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0: I drove through a little shower on the way up, and I was like, this ain't looking good. And then it was cloudy and overcast, and you kept feeling a little bit of a cool breeze.
1: That,
0: like
1: you feel that part of it was nice. Before it happens. Yeah.
0: But say, okay, well, this breeze doesn't mean this rain's about to come. But it never did. And
1: well, no, it did. You were under the tent, though. I mean, it literally did. You remember Slim? He was like moving the tent forward.
0: Yeah.
1: That's because it did rain, and I got rained on for a little bit. But you were standing back, you and Chris, so you didn't get the rain actually hitting you.
0: Okay.
1: So I came down for a little bit, and Slim jumped. By the way, thank you, Slim. Yesterday.
0: Yeah, man. He's
1: and Noel
0: doing a great job. Yes, Noel back here, and the wonderful kids.
1: That was the worst part about it when you thought about Noel, because see, she could hear all the fun that was going on, and we told her about the shoe show that was going on, and so it was almost like a tease, and it made me feel bad that she couldn't be out
0: but
1: there.
0: She's going to get to go out.
1: All right. Well, everybody asked about you, too. We'll talk about that a little bit there. But
0: she's going to get to go out there.
1: You know, that's confirmed?
0: Yeah, she said you said she's going.
1: Well, I mean, like to be a part of, when we take our show out there.
0: Well, we'd love her to be out there for the show, but she will get her chance to go out and check out some
1: training. It'll be anonymity because they won't know it's her. She'll be able to slide in and slide out of places. Anyway, we will have a story about that visit, too. Where do we start as far as what happened yesterday? Because everything was going on had to do with football. But there were movement in other sports. There were things that were going on yesterday that we didn't get a chance to talk about. And it's just, where do you want to start? You want to talk about Major League Baseball?
0: Well, Braves didn't make... got things happening here. First of all, run down what happened overnight. If you missed here locally. Atlanta United, people were listening here, had a 2-0 lead in the second half, and the wheels just completely fell off, and they lose 3-2 up in Philadelphia. As we go through this morning, we'll hear some of Mike Conte's calls. He's got to have a couple of goal calls. I thought they had this thing, man. I really did.
1: Okay, so
0: and it got away from him.
1: I was going to bring up something positive that was also local, but snatched it from me.
0: Well, that's the thing. Well, that's the thing that we had on the air here. Now that was
1: right.
0: Something
1: else. But since you went down that rabbit hole, that's cool because I think yesterday for the first time something happened in that match with Philly. The three of us tuned in at the same time at different points and all felt really good about what we were watching.
0: Felt fantastic, and they were playing in a nice. A kit that honors the Olympics. And you know, they look great. They're up 2-0. And they were playing a man down. And they were playing with 10 instead of 11.
1: And another match with Almiron?
0: Yep. You know what I mean?
1: Yeah. So go ahead. We're going to call for something now? Or we want to save it?
0: I don't know.
1: Let's save it. Because let's go around. Because we do have a Mike Conte call. We have a couple Mike Conte calls, which is always nice. But how it ended is.
0: I know. Once again. You know, we were trying to outrun it, trying to do something positive, and trying to get a win. It looked like we had it, and it still slipped away from us. Meanwhile, at Truist.
1: Yeah.
0: And this is somebody who was pressed into duty. We found out that a pitcher wasn't going to be able to go, and we figured, all right, here's another. We down another arm. We already have got a. I won't say we got a shortage, but you know. We get past our first couple of pitches, we kind of always kind of wondering what we're going to get. And so Martin Perez goes out there and just spins a jewel.
1: And almost, and see, you know what? During the game, the actual announcers, they started catching hell from the fans online. Because there is no blueprint for how you talk about a possible no-hitter.
0: Yeah, I know.
1: And everybody's got, it depends on how old you are, depends on how you address it, and you got to know your audience because this ain't the old days where everybody was waiting. Hey, announcers, got to keep your mouth shut, so on and so forth. But then you have today in 2026, people don't just sit and watch a game the way they used to. They tap in, tap out, and they want to know what's going on when they tap in. And if you're keeping your mouth shut, they don't know that this no-hitter is going on, whether it's your team or the other team doing it against your team.
0: Yeah,
1: and that was the thing that those guys were calling the game had to deal with.
0: Or if you have your phone or your device programmed for alerts, you may have gotten an alert. I knew I got an alert in about the fifth or sixth inning that he'd gone there for not giving up a hit. So if you and some people follow games that way, they follow team if there's an alert, bing, you know, let you know what's happening. So that's how I was keeping up with it that way because I'm watching Atlanta United. And so I'm like, wow, you got something special going on.
1: Mm-hmm.
0: But 7 innings pitched, surrendering 1 hit, and the Braves get an 8-3 win over the Nats. And today they will go for a sweep, a 4-game sweep of this team in their division. So, bats going out. We got some production from some people we want to see production from.

0: We're now past the All-Star break. Things are starting to look like what you hoped for back in May and June.
1: Mm-hmm.
0: And you see what's going on with the Phillies. Now, it's not done, but this is what I talked about. Patience. Patience, my son. Just patience.
1: Easier said than done.
0: Have some patience. In the meantime, listen, I don't know if I start off with the big story from them or just talk about the continued play of Atlanta Dream. They go up against Vegas tomorrow. Mm-hmm. Or is it tonight? No, tomorrow.
1: Tomorrow. Downtown.
0: But what happened yesterday in the WNBA is significant. Didn't affect the Dream specifically, at least right now. But did you hear the news of who got moved yesterday?
1: You got a movement. We've had movement.
0: Kelsey Plum.
1: Wow, now,
0: that's big. When we're gonna mention it, and we're gonna say Noelle's gonna have a thought about this.
1: Yes,
0: later on in the show.
1: Yes, she will.
0: But this is a big deal. She's going to the Mercury, and conversations from people who know the WNBA and this situation more than me don't think she's going to be there next season. So this is a rental thing. But here's my question. This woman's a superstar in the league, but she's coming back from injury. How long will it take for Minnesota to see Kelsey Plum, the Kelsey Plum that became a star in LA? And will they see her there?
2: In Phoenix.
0: How long will it take for that player to come back?
1: Yeah. And that's the question. Wait to see if she can regain that form. We know what she can be. She's truly a game changer now. That's the thing.
0: And I'm going to ask Noel, too, speaking of the Sparks, because, Steph Curry's niece was supposed to be moved, too. But that hasn't happened. That's why she was coming back from injury. Who am I thinking of? Cameron Brink, right? And there was, she's been playing great, but I had heard, and again, not from our producer, but of possibility, the people that were possibly going to be moved later on in the year, and she was one of them. But do you see her going anywhere, Noelle?
2: Morning.
0: Good morning.
1: Morning.
2: I don't know, because apparently the Sparks are stripping it all down to the studs. So I don't know what
1: really?
2: They're planning.
0: So they you talking about rebuilding for them?
2: That is what I am reading right Ooh. Now as of the trade. Yahoo Sports says it is looking like the L.A. Sparks. I'll just read the headline. Kelsey Plum reportedly traded to Mercury as Sparks decide to tear it down.
1: Wow.
0: Yeah.
2: So, to Greg's point, that does leave Cameron Brink's future with the Sparks in limbo, considering they already moved from Rekia Jackson. That was the front court, back court combo they had drafted together. So, you already moved one piece. And in the Kelsey Plum trade, mind you. So that would just be another piece you would move if that was the case.
0: And let's continue this by saying what you said earlier for those Dream fans. Don't get yourself all worked up into a lather like you're going to pinch something, because, as you said, there's nothing for Atlanta to give up.
2: In my opinion, you already gave up two first rounds to get Angel. There's not very much on this bench that you can part with. You kind of need all the pieces you have to function cohesively to go after what you need to go after. But there's another interesting piece with this trade deadline. The Connecticut Sun made a move that screams tank for Juju, in my opinion.
0: Okay.
2: Yeah, they moved Anissa Morrow, who is basically their best player right now, to the Toronto Tempo. So she's going to up the tempo in Toronto, which
1: will
2: no longer be in Connecticut, which means she's not moving to where Houston would to become the Houston Comets. Yeah, the Houston Comets are looking at Juju Watts, in my opinion. This is tank for Juju season.
0: Okay.
1: Wow.
0: Just a little tease from Noelle. Yeah, we got her coming back here. And speaking of trades, it happened. Now, I speculated. I threw my thought out yesterday about Scooble and where, if it were an outlier team, and I gave my reasons for it. But everybody figured that he was going to be the Dodgers, or it was going to be Milwaukee, maybe Tampa Bay. But he ends up overnight being traded to the Dodgers. Your initial thoughts when you got this news?
1: The Dodgers were a lot of money. Just throwing to me, they got the money, and they want to strengthen themselves, and they're in the position to do it. So to me, it's just no big surprise.
0: Are you feeling the way you did about Golden State during that run when they were having, like, you start the season, you don't have that same feeling? Because I remember you just, like, dismissed the season because you knew they were going to chip.
1: The Dodgers got money to throw around, and, it makes a splash, it makes a headline.
0: But it's no guarantee.
1: It's not.
0: No.
1: So, good. Meanwhile, we're trying to piecemeal together our starting four or five here. But meanwhile, it'd be everything else goes the way it's going for our team, and we've seen what we're capable of doing early in the year. We had a little bit of a lull.

0: right now. But, you know, you got the back half of the schedule. Like I said, if guys like Austin Riley can really catch fire here through the month of August and September, that would be so big for this team because he's dealt with consistency issues throughout this season.
1: Dodgers are trying to do what Georgia Bulldogs attempted to do a few years ago and get a three-peat. We will see.
0: Yeah.
1: We will see what happens here. Coming up in the 7 o'clock hour, Dukes and Bell had Tua Tagovailoa on last week. We're going to replay that for you. We were out at Falcons camp, talked a lot about the quarterback situation, so we're going to let you hear that if you did not hear it. Also, Mr. Crenshaw coming back. He's got something special we want to talk about. Going to leave it right at that. Get in Atlanta United. I do want to talk, when we talk baseball again, bring up something that happened yesterday for the first time. A new league had its first game.
0: Mm-hmm.
1: And I want to bring that up and what happened. And a person who played in that game who has switched positions. Brian Norman Jr. is going to join us coming up in the 8 o'clock hour.
0: The champ's got something special happening today with young people headed back to school, product of the area. He's going to join us to tell us about that. And we find out what he's got next time he's going to be in the ring.
1: All right.
0: He's got coming up, right?
1: And bow tie sports guy. The bow tie sports guy will be joining us. If you don't know who I'm talking about, D. Orlando Ledbetter. That is how you address him these days, the bow tie sports guy. And he's going to be coming up in the 9 o'clock.
0: I don't
1: o'clock.
0: Know if you say it like that.
1: Well, you say, you know, like you do Martinsville, things like that. And so I think he would appreciate that. But I won't do it to his face because I love me some D. Led. But let's just briefly, and it's not going to move the needle, but as we talked about trades, talked about acquisitions, Braves and the Royals got together yesterday. So here's the deal. Braves got outfielder Lane Thomas, left-handed pitcher Brady Falter, and Kansas City got left-handed pitcher Carter Holton and right-handed pitcher Lucas Braun. So that was the acquisitions that the Braves made. I don't know if they're going to be done before Monday, but yeah, that's what's done
0: so
1: far.
0: Time. The clock's still ticking. There's still time on the clock.
1: Mm-hmm.
0: We'll see what happens, and we'll be, you know, watching the game today, but still listening out to see if something happens
1: here. Yeah. Okay, Sam and Greg, Sports Radio 92.90. You know what we forgot to do? And I know we didn't plan on it, doing it today. But yesterday we were out at Falcons camp. Didn't do a story of the week. Just off the top of your head, do you have one of things that that happened this past week?
0: No, I had one that's something to do with college football and legal stuff, and it's something that happened. You know, this court handed down a ruling. You know, we have this 5-5, play five, right. 5 years to play five, and set a ruling back that really, you know, helps to earth this. It says, rule that all high school class of 2022 athletes who exhausted their fourth year of college eligibility in spring are eligible for a fifth season. That was something you've been trying to, like, okay, when do we wrap this up? This guy's getting COVID years. This guy's getting a red shirt year, getting a double red shirt year. When do we wrap it up? And so now, the way that, because of this ruling, guys who are currently undrafted free agents in NFL camps, if it looks like they're not going to make the team, they got a year eligibility.
1: Mm-hmm.
0: It sounds unreal, but that's, to me, that's what happened. And I'm curious to see. How many guys, you know, I mean, what's this do for a guy like Pavia?
1: Right.
0: Does Pavia go back and play? I mean, because he's already been cut. Right? Undrafted free agent. Is hoping for this guy to go back and play, so, or not Vanderbilt, but somewhere else that may run a similar offense and get paid.
1: Do you know who would reach out for him in a second?
0: Yeah.
1: I don't know what the situation is at LSU, if it's solidified, but that's a Lane Kiffin grab.
0: You think so?
1: But, and that's just something that Lane Kiffin would do, some kind of craziness over here, and he's like, oh, I'll go to that party and go grab himself and invite himself in to be a part of it. We know this dude can play.
0: Yeah.
1: Instead of him going through a quarterback situation at LSU and whatever he's dealing with there, I haven't been up on that program, but you got a proven commodity right here who's disgruntled with chip on the shoulder and probably going to get some NIL money.
0: Oh, he's
1: you know what I mean?
0: Yeah. Oh, yeah.
1: I'm just saying that just to me, that was the first person I thought of, Lane Kiffin. Lane Kiffin's going to give him a call. If he's eligible to come back, Lane Kiffin's going to be one of them early calls, I believe.
0: You think?
1: I just think, doesn't that sound like something he would do, right? Because everybody else would be like, well, no, we don't want to touch him too much. He's a lightning rod.
0: Yeah,
1: Lane's
0: right,
1: like,
0: right.
1: Yeah, no,
0: right,
1: that's the lane I live on.
0: Right, right. You know, that is my street.
1: Yep, so we'll see. That's a good one. We'll see what happens. Anyway, we appreciate you guys letting us be a part of your Sunday mornings. We're just getting started. I'll give you my story of the week here when we come back here. But again,

0: And a little something special coming up, acknowledgement in the 7 o'clock hour. Stay with us. Dukes and Bell going to replay the Tua Tagovailoa interview they had with him this past week. And that's all coming up. Sam and Greg on the second day of August. This is Sunday morning. 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

0: 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Sam and Greg on this Sunday morning, second day of August. Good morning, Georgia!
1: Morning.
0: And a good morning to everybody up in Gainesville. We were headed in your area yesterday.
1: Okay. We peeled off. Right there. Down the road from here. Yeah. You know?
0: But
1: Red Ephelon.
0: You did a service yesterday, sir. Do that again. You provided a service that we found out from folks at the camp, but your traffic report let people know about the construction up 85.
1: Yeah.
0: Check your patience.
1: That's the big deal. And you were
0: today, too.
1: You were heading back down 85, and you saw it.
0: Yeah, yeah.
1: I mean, it was really stacked up that way, and with the rain being out there today, we don't know if that's going to continue. Oddly enough, Greg, you know, because of the rain that was forecasted, they decided not to shut down the west wall. 285, but they've been working on for some time.
0: They have.
1: They said it wasn't going to take this long. They're still working on that thing, but they postponed it because of the rain that was forecasted this weekend. And that's that area, I think, from 20 going south past Cascade, maybe down to like the Ben Hill exit. They've just been working on that for a while. But when they work on that thing, it shuts down.
0: Yeah, everything, yeah.
1: Right. You know, it just locks up everything on that side of that side of the interstate. So they decided not to do that this weekend. They'll come back again. They got to get this done.
0: They need to let everybody know that section. I mean, I know they post it, and I'm not going to get on GDOT for their signage because they do a great job.
1: They do.
0: But this is one of those things where you kind of, I believe, maybe go a little bit extra because that's one of those routes that people take to get to the airport.
1: Yeah.
0: And there is nothing more nerve-wracking or to make you do something stupid out in on the highways if you're trying to catch a flight.
1: Yeah.
0: Are you trying to get to Hartsfield? So folks really need to know about that.
1: If you come from a certain part of Cobb County, I would just take Thornton Road anyway.
0: Oh, there's a bunch of roads. You can ride by my house, stop by, I'll give you some, you know.
1: Turns
0: into Camp Creek.
1: Turns into Camp Creek and drives you right into the airport and avoid the freeway altogether.
0: Let me tell you about the discussions that has been in my house. Because certain people just like staying on Camp Creek Parkway, and I know I can get there a lot quicker if I jump on 20 and it get 285 and I scoot around, do my Chicago driving, and I'm there with no problem. You can't foresee any accident anywhere. There could be something on Camp Creek Parkway.
1: Could be.
0: But people in my house like to take Camp Creek more than they do like taking the highway. So
1: yeah,
0: there have been times.
1: I kind of like that too. If you're not taking a chance. And depending on the time of day too.
0: That's the other thing
1: too. The time of day you land, man, can determine a whole lot of things.
0: And you,
1: you
0: got to know what's what. Sam and Greg, Sports Radio 92.9. The game. I have my story of the week, which I'm going to save. This is the time we turn things over to Mr. Crenshaw. Let you know what's going on locally.
1: Looking at the monitor here in the newsroom in Channel 2, they just had a shot of someone, and we will mention it. Coach William Buck Godfrey, anyone who's followed high school athletics in this state or in this area are familiar with this name. We lost Coach yesterday afternoon, passed away at the age of 82. And, I reached out to some former players, and they said they'd rather wait. And so hopefully next Saturday we get to hear from a player, if not a family member, but just to give everybody a little time to process what has happened. And I've been in touch with his son, Colin, who's letting me know how things were going with his father this past week. And so I appreciate and respect him for what he did as a coach, but also what he did as far as building up young people, not just, who are now young men and now men and women. Who came through the schools in DeKalb County and became a giant there. Southwest DeKalb, he got there in like 83, and the program just turned into one of the formidable programs in the state, winning a state championship, playing in the state championship game twice, sending a number of players off to play collegiately, professionally, Olympic gold medalists, people who had a chance to play for him and just be a part of what he meant to the community and the fabric. And the number of coaches that are around the city and around the state who played for him or were mentored by him. Maybe they didn't play for him. Maybe they played at another school in DeKalb, but he saw something in them and he would give them

0: advice and would mentor them along their way. So to me, those are the things you think about him. But for me, having get a chance to really know him and befriend him, I have to say this. If you look at William Butt Godfrey and all you see is a football coach, you're missing out on a whole lot. And Greg, yeah. I've shared with you this morning a little bit of all the things that he was passionate about. A baseball player, you want to talk some baseball. This man would love to talk some baseball with you because that was his sport in college at Delaware State. And, you know, he's swimming, teaching that. Loved to talk boxing. I don't know if he ever coached any boxing, but he loved to talk boxing. And when he had time to get away from everybody, fishing was something he loved to do. So it was just the things that he would point was just character building and just building young people to be good, solid citizens. And he's serious about winning on Friday night now.
1: Yeah.
0: Don't get me wrong. You know, he's serious about winning on Friday night. But Greg, is what happened after he was done coaching.
1: Well, you use the term to describe him, and I think it's apropos, and that's a Renaissance man.
0: You know, and it's something to recognize a person like that when we hear about someone and we give them that title, the Renaissance man. He started writing books. He authored books, and they weren't all about football. Right. You know, and one, he wrote stories of macabre stories of, you know, of people putting spells on folks. He's a native of Charleston.
1: Okay.
0: So I think those are things he probably grew up hearing about and maybe seeing some of those things. And he decided to write about it. And I got the book. It's great. I got it here in front of me. And I said, Coach, you got too much time on your hand, man. You need to go back to coaching. You're writing this scary stuff. But that's one of the books. The other one he really spent a lot of time in was a book about Grambling legendary coach Eddie Robinson. He got a real friendship with Coach Robinson and the Robinson family. And that's another book that he wrote that he was very proud of. And I remember talking with him several times. Man, I'm working on this thing with Eddie Robinson. I'm working on it. I'm talking with family members. I got a couple of more folks. And he's a really diligent, did his diligence in it. It is a rather good book. But the one I showed you this morning is one that I think I may have mentioned to you before. And it's about baseball.
1: You have talked about that on this show. And I'm going to keep what I said afterwards to myself because I don't want nobody to steal my idea. I did. But tell the story again. But I have an idea, and we ain't putting it out there. People have been stealing too many of our ideas.
0: You know what I mean? So, the biscuits and gravy game.
1: Yeah, I'm just saying.
0: Just put it out there.
1: But tell this again, because it's absolutely worth it. And then you reminded me of something from my youth that's relevant to this. But
0: The other book is a book called The Team Nobody Would Play.
1: Right.
0: And as a youth, and we're getting ready to start Little League World Series is about to get started. And he would say all the time, says, I can't watch it. I can't watch it because it takes me back to my childhood. And he was on a Little League team there in South Carolina. And that was all black. And they were denied the opportunity to go and represent the state. And I think they all got on a bus to go to a place and people got a chance to see them.
1: Yeah.
0: But they weren't allowed to play.
1: That's
0: a tough thing to do to children. You know what I mean? And that's something that kind of stuck with him, you know, throughout his life. And he was able to put it down and write a book about it. And CJ and Kelly Stewart invited me. They had an event several years back over at the Gathering Spot, and they invited him to come in. It was all about baseball. And he came in and he told the story of the book. And I got a chance to do the interview with him on the stage at that event. So I thank CJ and Kelly for honoring me and allowing me to play that role with Coach and have a conversation with him. And we could have talked all day. And the people who were listening to him, they would have sat down and listened to him all day. The stories that he would tell were just fascinating. But I guess some of these books, I got to check with the family. I'm assuming if you want to get them there on Amazon. I don't know.
1: Yeah.
0: Before I say anything out of turn, I want to make sure and talk with Colin and talk with Rashawn. Those of us who work in this business are familiar with his daughter, Rashawn Ali.
1: Yep.
0: And so, you know, our thoughts and our prayers go out to the family at this time. And not just the family, but the extended family, all these co-workers that he worked with, assistant coaches and faculty members and principals and assistant principals, but also the students and people that he mentored down through the years. I think, you know, he touched thousands of lives. And, you know, we just wanted to remember him and thoughts about him today. And you're going to see some things in the days ahead and hear some remarks.

0: days ahead, obviously, of this Hall of Famer. He's in the Delaware State Hall of Fame. He's in the Southwest DeKalb Hall of Fame. He's in the Georgia Sports Hall of Fame. That's in Macon. He's in the Georgia Athletic Coaches Hall of Fame. That's in Dalton, I think, in Dalton. Mm-hmm. So he's in all the, you know, just has distinguished himself in a number of ways. And I'm thankful that I had a chance to befriend him. And, you know, we're going to be reflecting on him some this week, obviously.
1: Yeah. Sam and Greg, Sports Radio, 92.9 The Game. A nice tribute, first of all. As I said, you reminded me of something, though. When we talked about calling him a Renaissance man, you and I remember the elders that would gather when we were kids and say things that we didn't understand then, but we found out later on. Mm-hmm. And they just had their own way of describing things that some folks have no problem in grasping Renaissance man and having that as a description, but some folks' vocabulary isn't as big, and they have different ways of describing it. One of the things that I remember as a kid hearing, not regularly, but I would hear it enough to where it stayed with me, was somebody would be called an iceberg.
0: Okay.
1: And I would hear that. So-and-so's an iceberg. And they would say it with some sort of excitement in their voice or reverence, or you need to understand that dude is an iceberg or that woman's an iceberg. And so I just, you know, I just heard it and I never really asked why. And I remember coming back home. I must have been in my 20s. And I asked my mother, we got into some conversation and I said, oh, you know, I've been wanting to ask you something, because my grandmother would say it more mm-hmm. than my mother and father.
0: Mm-hmm.
1: And I said, Granny used to say iceberg. She called so-and-so an iceberg. And what does that mean? She goes, what? You never? I said, no, I just remember y'all saying that all the time, but I never knew what it meant. She goes, that was somebody who was important. What you saw wasn't everything about them. Like an iceberg, you just see the tip of it, but it goes down
0: right.
1: miles sometimes. And we never see that, and we never have an appreciation for how deep it is.
0: Yeah.
1: And that's an even better reference,
0: How
1: right?
0: How about that? How about that?
1: You ever heard that? Did you ever hear that before?
0: No.
1: But
0: no.
1: Isn't that great?
0: That is, when you think about it that way?
1: Yeah.
0: Absolutely.
1: But that's
0: absolutely.
1: How my grandmother and Reverend Sykes, he would say, I would hear him once in a while during a service call somebody an iceberg. And this is back in the 70s, right? And this was part of their vocabulary, so right. they've probably been saying that since the 40s or whenever World War II ended. But yeah, when you said that, that reminded me, that took me back. And the other thing is, talked about him in the Little League connection. You know, the girl that you think of when you think of Little League World Series,
0: mm-hmm.
1: Moni Davis,
0: mm-hmm.
1: right?
0: Right.
1: Moni Davis played a game yesterday.
0: Yeah.
1: Yesterday was the first game, was the inaugural game of the, I want to make sure I get this right here, of the
0: Women's Professional Baseball League?
1: Yeah, I was trying to get the analogy here.
0: WPBA.
1: BBA, yeah.
0: Yeah.
1: Do you know who threw out the first ball?
0: No.
1: A woman named Maybelle Blair. She actually played in that All-Americans girl. She's like 99 or something
0: in
1: that.
0: In the movie.
1: Well, I don't know if she was depicted in the movie.
0: But
1: Tom Hanks.
0: We talked about in the movie. Right? Yeah, absolutely. Absolutely.
1: We'll get to that. I know I jumped in, Noel, but we're gonna talk about what happened. But yeah, coming full circle and that situation also reminded me of that and where we've come to from those kids being treated the way they were to the way Monet Davis, a girl playing in a boys, traditional boys sport, mm-hmm. and how she was celebrated. And now that league has come back around, and women now have an actual, not softball, baseball league.
0: Yeah.
1: We're going to talk about that throughout the show.
0: We will. We will.
1: So this
0: we
1: is all coming up. But up next, what are the quarterbacks for our Atlanta Falcons? What do we say? One of the three now?
0: We do have three, don't we?
1: We do.
0: There's actually four. You were to count them. You know, we got
2: four.
1: Okay,
2: four.
1: Yeah, we got four now.
0: That's four.
1: All right, well,
0: four.
1: One of the four joined Dukes and Bell. Tua joined him this past week, so we're going to replay that for you. It is Sam and Greg on a Sunday morning. Thank you guys for letting us be a part of yours. 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

0: No, man. He played Legion Field in Birmingham. And, you know, back then, you didn't get tickets online. You went to your record store or you went somewhere in town to buy your tickets. And people were holding up on buying tickets because they knew his reputation. The minute they got him in town, they took him straight to the radio station. He is here. He is in town.
1: You got audience members on who you're talking about, by the way.
0: Sly.
1: Okay, I'm just saying, there's right. audience members who
0: right.
1: don't.
0: He was known for not showing up for concerts from time to time. And so, yes. so they had Legion Field, 77,000 folks. You want this man coming here, yo. You want to make sure people know that he's going to be there.
1: Mm-hmm.
0: And so they whisk him out to the radio stations, you know, and people showed up, and they rolled him in there, and he did his thing, man. But that's my memory. I'm a big fan of his music, and obviously, and somebody who really was impressed by him was Prince.
1: Mm-hmm. Oh, absolutely,
0: big time. So yeah, man, that dude.
1: Heard that car. That song reminds me of a dude that lived down the street who had the car that I wanted, that muscle car. He had a black Cutlass 88.
0: I thought you were gonna say a 280Z.
1: No. I want a Cutlass. Black, and they were black and orange, right? Yeah, and yeah, somewhere, yeah. one or the other, but he had it, and it was a convertible, and he drove through the neighborhood with that, and that song seemed to be playing from time to time. Along
0: Which
1: with
0: car
1: others.
0: Was that?
1: Pardon?
0: Which car was that again?
1: The Cutlass, what'd I say? Cutlass 442? I said 88.
0: That's not the one with the judge on the side of it, right? Which one's
1: the
0: orange?
1: Judge. Over
0: the, yeah, said it had the judge. On the side of it, it was, oh man, it's incredible. So people who know about that car are not just screaming, you don't know anything.
1: Yeah, I knew. Yeah. See, now you messed me all up here, but not a Cutlass Impala. It's a Cutlass, it's going to pop to me right when we're doing this interview here, and I'm breaking out
0: Oldsmobile,
1: Dukes and Bell.
0: Oldsmobile, because Cutlass Oldsmobile.
1: Right, you got me all messed up. Anyway, that's what the song reminds me of.
0: Wow.
1: That particular muscle car.
0: Yikes.
1: Again, and I'll get to my story of the week here later on here. But again, once again, Sam and Greg, Sports Radio 92.9 Game. Thank you guys for letting us be a part of your Sunday mornings. Going to talk Atlanta United, too. Boy, they teased us yesterday. We tuned in. They had the lead, but something happened. And we'll talk about that coming up here. But it has been all about football, all about the Falcons from Wednesday on this past week, and different players from the team have sat down with members of our of 680 The Fan in our time out there during training camp, and we got a litany of interviews. So we had to pick who we're going to hear from. And we've been talking about quarterback play. Everybody, this is kind of where you start when you talk about this Falcons team. And so this Wednesday, when things got going, Tua Tagovailoa sat down with Dukes and Bell. I figure it was worth a replay. You guys didn't hear it on Wednesday. Here it is once again. Tua Tagovailoa.
2: It's Dukes and
1: Bell. I'm sorry. Tua Tagovailoa sitting down with Dukes and Bell. Sports Radio 92.9 The Game.
2: It's Dukes and Bell, guys. Camp day 3. You've been wanting to hear from him. You guys have been wondering what we're going to ask him. You've been wondering where this is going to go. All right, Tua, first of all, man, how you feeling physically?
3: Feel good.
2: Look at him. Look at this guy, man. He's totally locked in right now, yeah. Mike. This is what I've been telling you.
4: Tua, welcome to the bromance. I didn't know you have a bromance.
3: I tell you what, you guys got great radio voices. This is amazing.
4: Well, we played your sound bites, and I said, man, there's like wisdom in Tua. Have you thought of writing a book of Tua witticisms? I mean, you could be making fortune cookies out of this stuff, man.
3: No, the only fortune that I know and the only wisdom that I know is from the Bible. So. All right, man. Yes, sir.
2: Let's talk about your journey here, man. I've said this to our audience, and I just want to kind of get verification. As you are in Miami last year, I know my folks down there were talking about your trainers, your training process, things that were going on in your life, second child. How all of that played into what was going on with you as a player and then, you know, getting here and where you're at physically? Because I know a lot of physical stuff was going on last year.
3: Yeah, there were a lot of physical things, but at the end of the day, you go out there to be able to perform. And last year, that's not what I was able to do for my team, right? And unbeknownst to me, these are the repercussions. But you can look at it in two ways, right? You can look at it as a burden. You can look at it as a blessing. I think it's a blessing, man, that I'm given another opportunity to come showcase my skill set with, I think, an unbelievable locker room that I've been a part of.

0: 7 years that I've been in the league. But yeah, outside of that, regardless of what was going on last year and whatnot, I know I got to perform better. I know I got to be better. And at the end of the day, you got to help your team win games. And that's not what I did last year.
1: Tua Tagovailoa, our first conversation with him here on Dukes and Bell. Talk about Coach Stefanski, Tommy Rees, the Brain Trust. What's different? What do you like about it?
0: Yeah, there's a lot of work that goes into what these guys have implemented here. Through OTAs, it's been real, real tough. They've been real hard on us. It's a lot of stress mentally and physically. So practices, we got them in the morning. I've never really had morning practices where you don't meet before a practice. And I think that's really cool. They want to see what you can, how much you can regurgitate the night prior, sleep on it, see who's studying, see who's going after the playbook. Then you come out here and see who's able to put all of that together. So I think that's really cool. You put a tremendous amount of stress on the guys mentally and physically. See who can battle through all of that. See who can come out on the end with that. And I think you got a strong team with that process.
2: Tua, how different is this from what you experienced with Coach McDaniel there in Miami? Everybody talked about quick hits, right? Mm-hmm. Get the ball out.
0: Yeah.
2: But this is very similar, right? I mean, and if it's different, how much of a difference for you from a learning process?
0: From a learning process, different in the ways of the terminology.
2: Okay.
0: Outside of that, football is football. You have very similar route concepts. They're just called something different here than we called them in Miami. I would say similar as well with what we were doing in Miami to here with trying to get the ball out. But it's also not necessarily trying to get the ball out because of the rush or because of whatever. It's playing within the timing of the play, knowing what your feet are telling you, progress, move on. So things like that.
1: We think we got a pretty good skill position group, man, between Bijan Robinson, Pitts, and Unico. Talk about these new dudes you're working with.
0: Yeah, great dudes, man. Great dudes. We'll start with Drake. I mean, watched film on him last year. You know, kind of watched film this year on the way they were playing last year and the way they were using him. I mean, 50-50 balls, that's Drake's. You know, you want to talk about big body. Like, I mean, it's as open as it's going to get with Drake. Whether it's separation or it's not separation, the dude's still open. You want to talk about KP? Same deal, my opinion. Same deal. And then, you know, ZB, you're adding some speed,
2: right.
0: OZ, you know, Dot. I mean, I think there's just a pinwheel of weapons that we're able to use. And, you know, if guys want to focus on two guys, mm-hmm. we got three other guys that are out there. So it's awesome.
2: All right, I got to be honest with you.
0: Yeah.
2: You know you came here last year and put it on us, right? You do remember that, right? I mean, come on. Last year I'm telling Mike, and you guys are going through it there in Miami, and I was like, man, Tua's not playing well. I mean, this should be a good game. And then you come in here and throw four touchdowns. Come on, man.
0: Well, that's the crazy thing about football, right? That's the crazy thing about football. And the saying goes, any given Sunday, right? You never know what any team can bring on that Sunday, regardless of the record. They're still getting paid on the other side of the ball. They still got a family to feed. You know, everyone's still fighting for their job. So at the end of the day, you can never take a foot off the gas, especially when you're in a flow with a good team.
2: That's the tool we're getting, though, right?
0: That's the only tool. It's the only tool you got, you know? It's the only tool you got, baby.
1: It's Tua Tagovailoa with us, guys, live on Dukes and Bell. And one thing for certain, Mercedes-Benz has been a good place for you to play.
0: Dude, I got to say, that was great with the last name.
1: Thank you.
0: Whoa, I beat that. That was great.
1: On point. Thank you.
0: He went through that so fast. That was great.
1: Thank you. That's it, man. High five. That's right, man. See, you do prep. We do prep with Syntax. We had never had a chance to talk to you since the championship game. Just real quick, walk us through when Saban comes to you and says, you're in. And what was that vibe like, man?
0: Yeah, as a freshman, I mean, I was excited to be able to go in. I was also real nervous, not getting as much playing time as the starter throughout that year. But came in the locker room, you know, kind of told us what the plan was. And we went out there. We were supposed to rotate. He gave me a second shot. And then I was just very fortunate, you know, to have done what I was able to do, man, you know.
2: He's like, yeah, you know, I just put it out there. You know, he made a play on it. Come on, man. It was a beautiful throw.
1: And guys on the defense, we talked to Bama players. They said there was a buzz in the locker room, like, Tua's going in. Tua's going in. And they said they fed off it, the whole team.
0: Yeah, I mean, I think the

0: the culture there is whoever can help us win, regardless of what that looks like. Changing quarterbacks, changing running backs, whatever that would have looked like for the team, I think Coach Saban was willing to do it. So I don't think it was necessarily just the quarterback position that guys were feeding off of, but yeah.
1: All right. Ask about Michael and you and the relationship, because people are curious about that. Obviously, fans were here today to get a chance to peep you guys out a little bit. Talk about what that's been like since you've gotten here and then gotten to know him a little bit.
0: Yeah, I think it's been really good. I think Mike's a great dude. Outside of that, he's willing to learn, man. I think that's something difficult to find in the league for first rounders, especially at the quarterback position. There's not many in the league. And then when you get a starter with another starter that have been playing in the league, normally you can get heads that are clashing. But, I mean, he's been real open to not just me, but everyone in the quarterback room. Just, hey, tell me what you see. Hey, what did you think about this throw? Hey, did you think that was the right read? Like, things like that. And I think that's super cool how curious he is.
2: We asked Coach today about how's the preseason going to work. Do you like to get reps in preseason games?
0: I like to get reps in preseason games. Okay. I think that's that because you're putting stress on your offense, on your defense, without knowing what's kind of going on the opposite side. Right. Now, you kind of get a glimpse, throughout practices. You watch some film, but it's to go out there to show, okay, I'm taking what we've been working on throughout training camp, throughout OTAs, into the game. And if that doesn't work with what they were being taught, then that would be, not on players. And you just get to see who's doing the right things with what they're taught.
1: All right, Tua, before we wrap up, man, goals for you. You said you didn't play. You felt like you didn't play well last night, obviously, or last year. What are your goals coming here? I mean, it's easy to say, yeah, I want to win and I want the team to be successful. But obviously, there are individual things that you feel like I need to be better at.
0: Yeah, play better and help the team win more games. Go to the playoffs, win playoff games.
1: It's just that simple.
0: It's that simple.
1: Footwork, mechanics, all that stuff.
0: I mean, of course, I got to work on all of that. But I'm just thinking of the aspect for the team and what my individual part would take, playing at that position.
1: Team guy.
2: Tua, with a great opportunity, man. Hey, I'm glad to finally put you two together. You finally get to look into his eyes, Carl.
1: T-U-A. Appreciate you, bro.
0: You know what TUA stands for? It's pretty cool. The University of Alabama.
1: There he is, guys. Tua, as we continue here at Falcons training camp.
3: Just drop that nugget in there, TZ.
4: Funny guy. He had to drop that, huh?
3: Throw that in there at the end. Yeah. Okay, first of all, we clean this up. It wasn't Wednesday. It was Friday.
4: Mm-hmm. He didn't speak because, he really wasn't fully participating in practices. So mm-hmm. he felt like he would talk. But Wednesday he did take time to speak to some of the media and did get a chance to spend some time with Mike and Carl.
3: What'd you take from that?
4: First of all, he's got a sense of humor. And we got you drop
5: the
4: that, right?
5: Charisma's off the charts.
3: Yeah.
5: The riz is risen. That, oh, my goodness.
3: That.
5: Can we just get it on the field?
4: Yeah, that's the thing, And I think he's feeling the confidence. He knows what's at hand for him here. I think he realizes as his camp starts, there's no quarterback competition. He's going to be, he's on track to be the starter week one. Mm-hmm. And I think right now that's something he knows. He just got to roll up his sleeves and go up and give his best effort forward. I don't know, Noel, what you're saying.
5: First of all, the University of Alabama, it's just chef's kiss.
3: See, that's going to stay with you.
5: It's my favorite part of the interview.
3: Exactly.
5: Just chef's kiss. But, listening to him talk gets you, I think, more excited than maybe you would have been on paper or hearing him come in or sign it or whatever. I think his attitude and positive nature towards it is going to do a lot towards the fan base. All the work and all the stuff he's going to do, the stuff we won't see behind the scenes, we can't really, say much about. But as far as breathing confidence into the fan base, yeah, I think just hearing him talk and how confident and relaxed he sounds, but also self-aware about what some of his issues are, it was positive.
3: I was going to say, if somebody showed up from Brooklyn, New York, or
5: BK,
3: wherever, you're expecting a certain type of personality, correct?
5: Yeah, typically. Yeah.
3: All right. I'm seeing the same thing from this dude. The thing that makes him, all the positive things that you said about him, mm-hmm. is also the thing that makes it maddening to a lot of the fan base. He comes from Hawaii.
5: Yeah.
3: He got that Keanu Reeves sort of.

0: approach to life is like, I won't say it's laissez-faire or however you'd say it.
1: Hakuna
0: but it's that's one of it. Nonplussed, that's another way to put it. But it reminded me of what we used to say about the Braves pitchers.
1: Mm-hmm.
0: They don't get that excited. They don't get that worked up.
1: Mm-hmm.
0: And that was what was said about this guy. Not that he didn't get excited about his approach to work. It was that the things that were struggles in front of him, the hurdles that were in front of him, his outlook on dealing with them seemed sort of laid back.
1: Yeah, felt cavalier.
0: Exactly. Yeah. And that was maddening to that fan base. And I hope that isn't the case here. But that's what, I took I took that approach to getting back on the field. I heard that in his voice. You got to like everything he said. Like you said, you showed a little personality, gave that shot to the Bulldogs fans that were listening at the end there. So, he gave you something to anticipate. What that is, I don't know, but it's there. It's okay. Let's see what you can do.
2: Falcons fans who are Georgia fans would say, all right, you owe us one anyway.
0: Yeah.
1: Right.
0: Yeah.
1: Come back. Exactly. Come in here and do something for us.
2: Right. How about that?
0: Instead of seconds left on the clock and he does what he does. Anyway, it is Sam and Greg. We're here on this Sunday morning. Got to talk a little Atlanta United. Coming up, Brian Norman Jr. will be joining us in the 8 o'clock hour. See what champ's up to. And you got to call him this now, the Bowtie Sports Guy. D. Orlando Ledbetter coming up in the 9 o'clock hour. 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

0: 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Thank you guys for letting us be a part of your weekend mornings. Yesterday was a blast out there at Flowery Branch. I want to thank Chris Parker. I call Chris up again afterwards to thank him for being a part of the show. Again, you guys start next Friday.
1: It's coming Friday. We'll start the Scoreboard Show, a preseason edition of the High School Scoreboard Show. Believe it or not, there'll be some high school teams playing scrimmages this Friday night.
0: Really?
1: Because the season starts on the 12th, the next week, you know, in the Corky Kell Dave Hunter Classic, and we'll get into that more in the coming week. Hear from some of the coaches who are going to be participating in that event that now will spread out over a two-week period, practically. Yeah.
0: But everything else, right? It's got to get bigger.
1: That's how we do it here in Georgia, yeah. Though. Here in Georgia, it's you know, high school sports and high school football is such a big deal. And that's how we're going to get things started with that particular event.
0: Since you went down that real quick, I want to ask you, has the number changed as far as high school football powerhouses in this country? I've been working with you long enough to know that California, Texas, and Georgia, and Florida kind of bounce between 1, 2, and 3. Is Georgia still sitting at like 3 overall, or have they moved up to 2?
1: Kind of like 3 to 2 to some. You know, you still got your California and your Texas and your Florida. You know, those are the other three that are really rivaling. In the Midwest, you're getting to your Ohio, possibly, but Georgia is still right there, probably at the number 3 spot.
0: I'm surprised when I hear of up north schools having the top prospects because they don't get it done year-round. And Florida, you know, this obviously south of the Mason-Dixon line. And we know what Florida has been. California has been. Texas has been. Georgia has been. And it's all regionally, weather-wise, very appealing for year-round practices and games and things like that. So when Ohio steps up and you know, Michigan or any of those other up north states, I'm always a little surprised when it comes to football and that.
1: Well, they take pride in what they're doing.
0: I know they do, but they don't get the opportunity. I'm talking about the youth don't get a chance to participate year-round like the ones in the South do.
1: Yeah.
0: So that's all I'm saying. Yeah. And especially when you have travel teams and these locations that are focused on doing just that one sport regularly.

0: to clean up here before we get to Atlanta United. The car I was looking for was a Cutlass 442. That's what I was trying to get. Oldsmobile Cutlass 442. Then I got confused with the numbers and all that. And then you said when you drove.
1: Oh, yeah, but the Cutlass was Buick.
0: But you had a Buick. No, I'm saying you had a Buick, yeah, right? A
1: Buick, right. And you had nice Oldsmobile.
0: But these were the
2: old. Also, one other one, Greg, we got to clean up.
0: What's that?
2: You might have had a slip. You said something about 680 the fan earlier?
0: Did I?
2: Yeah.
0: Well, we don't do that here.
2: Yeah.
0: Okay.
2: So.
1: Did he say that?
2: We just cleaned it up.
0: How did that happen?
2: I have no idea.
1: Yikes. That just jumped out.
2: Maybe just a slip. But okay. Yeah, I just wanted to.
0: Well, you just got to just mention the 92.9 the game.
2: So, yeah, 92.9 the game. the one you're listening to. Just focus
0: thank
2: on
0: you
2: that.
0: Very, very much. Thank you. That went by you too, right?
1: Yeah.
0: You got old in our right ears, man.
1: I don't know.
0: I was looking at something. I think we were talking about all these other names of folks and mentioned her. Anyway, here we are. Atlanta United. Yesterday, last night, we tune into this match. You, Noel, myself, different points. But each point when we tuned in, they were winning.
1: Yeah. Yeah. Yeah. Baby.
0: They had it. We were looking forward. We were thinking about waking Jason up this morning. Well, thinking about it.
1: You call him now. He'd be.
0: I ain't calling him.
1: He'd be real mad.
0: Calling him at 7:46.
1: He would not be in a good way right now, especially the way that one ended. And listening last night, he was still trying to reason the fact that yes, they were playing down a person. They were playing with 10 people, you know, and that was a good thing. But still, you know, you couldn't console Mike Conte. Conte was just, oh, they lost this one. They've lost this one. There's nothing else you can say. You know, I'm like, oh my gosh. Just terrible. I felt bad for them being on the call because everything had been going, you know, amazingly well for them being down a man.
0: Right.
1: And I'm saying, down a man, and we got a 2-0 lead. This is pretty good on the road at Philly. This is just what this team needs. They needed to win that one last night. They needed to finish it and win on the road. It was something this team needed so badly. And you're seeing that they're getting there. You're seeing that they're getting there now because earlier there was no goal.
0: There was nothing happening,
1: or anything, right? They were flat. You can see some signs of life right now. Some people are figuring some things out, reshuffling the roster. You know, some folks came back from the World Cup break. Some folks didn't come back from the World Cup break. You know, right?
0: Well, Amron came back, and he's been getting it done every game.
1: Yep, he has been a lot more active and a lot more in his productivity has been there.
0: Well, let's ready. Let's hear one of the calls from last night's match.
3: And at the flex now to Papapico. Volleys it down the middle. Almiron's going to get there first near the penalty spot. He's ready to take it down. He scores! He scores! He was taken down inside the six. And the ball rolls over the goal line. And Atlanta United's got the lead. What a bizarre goal for Miguel Almiron. And Atlanta playing with 10 has the lead in Philadelphia.
0: Yeah.
1: There we go.
2: So this was just a weird match.
1: Yeah, it was.
2: Started weird, scored weird, ended weird. Somehow we lost. Yeah, this was just a weird one. I do have the ending goal if we want to hear how it all fell apart.
0: Absolutely.
1: Do we have our second goal? No.
2: I have that as well.
1: Let's get our second goal first before you take us, before you kill us. Go ahead.
3: Ahead to Alonso on the near touchline square to Bronchuk, who gives it to Moyamba, who's passed his man Blano to the left of the arc, and he'll shoot! Score! Tristan Moyamba beats Andre Blake to the right upper 90, and Atlanta United has scored for a second time tonight playing down a man.
2: I mean, it was a party. It's a party. It's a party. It's a party. What happened?
0: And yes. you got there at 2-1, right?
2: Yeah.
0: I got there at, it was 1-0. So I was watching earlier, and I got then the second goal, and then other things happened.
1: I'm feeling good.
0: Where were you at?
1: I'm at home. I'm watching them. They get the first goal. I'm watching, and I'm going to get the second one. What was I doing? I was fixing something. And I said, this is pretty good. And by the time I got my stuff fixed.
2: Basically.
0: Yeah.
2: You looked away for 2 seconds and went back and went, what?
1: Whoa, my goodness. And so how did it come crashing down, Noel? Why don't you give us that?
3: A very poor touch gets it to Wagner, who sends it up to Anello. Anello careening down the right wing. Then it's dropped back to Wagner, 40 yards from goal. He'll play across the penalty spot. Volley! Score!

0: Huberto with a volley, and Atlanta United blowing a two-goal lead. They're going to lose this game. Atlanta United is going to lose this game after having a 2-0 lead beyond 70 minutes.
1: That's Mike Conti. Yeah, 3-2 was the final, and it's one of those where
2: you could hear it in his voice.
3: Yeah,
2: man.
3: That's why I wanted to play it. I felt it was worth hearing the roller coaster ride of emotions that I know the two of them was on, because we were riding high. Like, the three of us were riding high on the couch, so we know the announcers are riding high in the booth.
2: Yes.
3: Like, this is an Atlanta United team that we've been waiting to make this kind of turn. We're like, oh, we can see it, we can taste it, and then seven extra stoppage time.
1: But let me ask you a question. Let's try and grab some positive here.
2: We're
1: from
2: positive
1: the last few matches, when you talk about how they have played, you're going to talk about end of World Cup. These guys, as you said earlier, Sam, they have been in every match, as opposed to what we were talking about the first part of this season. And so,
2: and that makes it even worse.
1: I know it makes it's not supposed to make you feel better, but it's like there's a want to. There's some intestinal fortitude being shown here. Adjustments have been made, and things are happening even in these losses that are positive. When's the last time? How many times have we talked about this team being up 2-0?
3: True.
1: You know what I mean?
2: Yeah.
1: So let's grab.
3: I mean, I'm where Sam is too, but there are stepping stones to things, and I say that all the time. And I think Greg is right. Like, we are seeing them turn the corner, even if they can't completely finish it yet.
1: Yeah. From my naivete seat over here, I could actually grab the positive a lot easier than y'all that are.
2: Ouch.
3: And then they did it in the gorgeous Olympic uniforms as well.
2: It's man. Okay. Yeah, you know.
1: They went up 2-0 in those gorgeous.
3: Finish that. Yes.
1: They went up 2-0 in those gorgeous uniforms.
3: Yes.
1: Okay.
3: And then down.
1: All right, but I'm just saying, that's why I'm going to look at it.
3: But yeah.
1: Would you want to call Jason now?
2: I'm not going to bother Jason at all this morning. Man. We will not do that to him.
1: Anyway, Atlanta United go at it again against the Red Bulls. That will be Saturday the 15th, and then they take on Minnesota on the 19th.
2: Yeah, so they got to take a couple of weeks before they play. That's the thing. That's the other thing about it. You get one to get away from you. You want to get back out there and correct those wrongs. And they got to wait 2 weeks now, and they got to go to the Temple of Doom. The Red Bulls have always been tough.
1: Yeah.
2: Red Bulls have always been tough on us.
3: They got some work to do, fellas.
2: Yeah, they do.
1: Before we get on out of here, we have mentioned Bill White. Was inducted into the Hall of Fame, got the Buck O'Neill Award. We talked about the All-Star Weekend. We didn't talk about Bill White and his contribution. Buck O'Neill Award, which that's another one that makes you kind of crazy because he should have been in before he passed.
3: Mm-hmm.
1: You know, but they gave him this award and named it after him. But yeah, Bill White. All right, coming up, moving into the 8 o'clock hour, going to hear from Brian Norman Jr. Stuff going on.
2: Absolutely. The champ is going to have something very special happening for young people heading back to school in DeKalb County. Later on today, we're going to talk with him and also find out what's new with him. He's now promoting, also part of promoting boxing, and see when he's going to be back in the ring.
1: All right, got some money flying through the air. I'm going to let you know where you can find that at. But talk Braves. The first Braves team, they got a couple more players. Trading deadline is not until tomorrow, but they went and called Kansas City, and they and the Braves exchanged some players. We'll talk about that. But also, yesterday was the first game of a new league. I want to talk about for a second here. This is Sam and Greg on this Sunday morning, Sports Radio 92.9 The Game.

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0: Rebecca.
1: Morning.
0: And a good morning to everybody in Milton.
1: In Milton. Way up there in Northwood County.
0: I ain't never been there before. I've never been to Milton before. I've never been to a Milton game.
1: Maybe you've been to Milton.
0: I don't think I have.
1: You probably have.
0: I don't know what you'd be doing up there.
1: He's up there.
0: If I told you I was in Milton over the weekend, you would say to me, what you doing up there?
1: No, I wouldn't.
0: You would. That's exactly what you'd say. What you doing up there? Especially there was nothing.
1: You're in Roswell. You went a little north and a little Alpharetta. You went a little north and west of Alpharetta. And there you are in Milton.
0: Yeah, I am. But I haven't done that. I usually just stay in Roswell.
1: Up there. What's some of them roads up there? Crabapple, whatever. Up that way.
0: Okay. I'm sure it's a beautiful place. I'm just saying.
1: Oh, outstanding.
0: I have gone to all of these places that we mentioned. So that's just one that's eluded me so far.
1: Very nice school.
0: Well, that's what I've been hearing from you.
1: Well, I don't really, but that's just it. I rarely get inside the school buildings.
0: Mm-hmm.
1: Usually I'm at the gym or I'm at the stadium.
0: I've been out there with you before.
1: When I get in the school building, sometimes I get in trouble. So I stay in my lane, man.
0: I don't know what to tell you. Coming up, we'll let you know where there's some money flying through the air. Got a fresh casting call. You can find it right now on Get Cast with Greg or 929thegame.com/casting call. The champ, Brian Norman Jr., is going to join us next segment. But listen, we started talking about the Braves in April and in May and was going on with them. They got out to a hot start. Then there was the downturn. We said, let's just wait and see what happens post All-Star break. I do that with every baseball season. 162 games. You can't get worked up into a lather before they have the Midsummer Classic. They had that now. We're past it.
1: Yeah, they have.
0: And Philadelphia is struggling. Mets are already selling off some of their players. We don't know how the rest of this division is going to play out. All you know is the Braves are on cruise control. Here's my question, though, for you.
1: Yep.
0: If you had to guess how many 300 hitters are in the regular lineup of this Braves team, how many would you guess? Take a stab at.
1: Maybe one.
0: That's probably what I would have said. There's none.
1: Yeah.
0: In fact, the highest batting average of the regular players right now is Money Mike.
1: Mm-hmm.
0: 289.
1: Yeah.
0: Obviously, that'll change, and there's a fluctuation between some of the top guys. But this is where they are. Consistency, a balance. And you got a lot of that last night. You got, you went out there. First of all, you had something special going for about 7 innings.
1: Very special.
0: He had something really
1: and unexpected
0: special.
1: With somebody who didn't know they were going to be starting the game, right?
0: Right. And so that, that happens a lot. Pitchers will talk about having the worst. In fact, there was, I don't know if it was our buddy Paul Byrd or one of the other guys talking about when they played, got, liquored up the night before, had a hangover going into the next game, and had a great game.
1: Right.
0: Or the pitchers that you hear didn't have a good bullpen session before they went out and start and had a great game as far as pitching. So you just didn't know. But going out to this game, we had a no-hitter going on until the seventh inning.
1: Not bad for somebody who didn't know they were going to start.
0: Yeah.
1: But hey, see, guess what? You're getting the ball.
0: That's the best way to do it because you don't overthink the room. You go out there and you just do what got you to the majors. And he did it last night. And for whatever reason, the Nationals just weren't, they were getting fooled throughout the game. Anyway.
1: And here's the one thing about this game that does concern me, though. The Braves win despite three errors.
0: Well, two of them were by the same player. Yeah. And that was usually at shortstop. And he's not in there every game. And it was just one of those. One, it looked like it hit a rock just before it got in his glove. And the other one looked like he was trying to throw it before he got it in his mitt. Middle infielders who don't play on a – and then he had a nice play after. I think it was his first error. He had a really nice play that turned a double play. Middle infielders, I'm just telling you, it's feast or famine sometimes. Because we've seen the same thing with Ozzie Albies.
1: Yeah.
0: He makes 95% great plays every

0: once in a while, you know, that 5%, they come up the middle. They come right at them sometimes, and things just happen. You're thinking about a situation. Maybe there's a run around third. You're trying to get that ball, and maybe you're going to try and throw them out at home, or the double play you're trying to turn before you get hold of the ball. So all kinds of things. But, yes, to your point, the two errors were made by – two of the three errors were made by the same guy. So I'm not feeling that bad about it. And Washington is one of those teams you guys got to get well on, and they seem to be doing that.
1: True. I'm watching Philadelphia now because they had some real momentum going, and it seems like they've gone back a notch. And you're watching for them at the trade deadline. It's what you want to see. What do they go out and get? You know, because, you know, you still expect to fully deal with these guys. You know, they've shown you what they can do here in the last month. They're tailing off a little bit right now.
0: Right.
1: We still got to go. August is just starting, and you got September. You want to have the momentum going. And that's something that Andrew Jones talked about this week when he was at the ballpark, and people talked about him, how closely have you watched this year's team. And he said, you know, it's a long season. And basically, that's what he said. It's a long season. You know, had a little bit of a lull right now, but you want to have the momentum at the end rather than going into the playoffs and get knocked out.
0: That's what
1: in
0: I'm
1: first
0: saying.
1: Round. You know, so that's what he echoed that fact.
0: So right now you got, as far as wild card, you got Cubs and Diamondbacks. Philly sitting right there. But again, when you talk about getting these good players from some of the teams, who's going to give up something to help in the National League? Who's going to help the Phillies? And as far as the American League, you know, it all started with Scooble. He now is a Dodger. But what do you? How can you absolutely identify something? I miss her. I'm sorry.
1: She weighed in with her sentiment over Scooble.
0: Oh. But where else would you need to solidify if you're the Phillies? I don't know what that is. Even the Braves. Where are you feeling problematic? Going into the playoffs, watching how these guys are playing right now, and as you said, we got pitchers going out there who didn't expect to pitch and still getting it done. Sometimes when you just, the ball just falls your way. There's no explanation for it, but ball bounces
1: That's
0: your
1: nice.
0: Way, the thing falls your way,
1: That's
0: and
1: nice.
0: The little things that used to get you knocked out are helping you. That's when you know there's something special about your team that particular year. And I think that this particular team, the makeup of this Braves team, I'm not saying they're going to beat the Dodgers in a 7-game series to get to the World Series. I'm not saying the Dodgers are even going to get there. Cubs may knock them out. Milwaukee might get rid of them. But I wouldn't mess with this Braves team as it's presently constructed.
1: No.
0: Not at all.
1: I would not either. I wouldn't do anything with them. One thing I would do, though, you talk about a pitcher doing well, not knowing. Let's get somebody in there who knows and they properly prepare for their turn in the rotation that can go out there and give you, once again, that 6 innings of pitch. That's what this team needs. I don't know who that pitcher is they look for, but I'm sure that Alex Anthopoulos, with the clock ticking right now, is really trying to see if there's one out there, if there's someone they can pick and they'll come in and fill in that spot. Not somebody, oops, by accident. Somebody that is ready for the ball on a certain day. I'm prepared and ready to go out and do something great for this team and give them a chance to win. So I don't know who that pitcher would be, but I'm sure they're still seeking him right now. And you pay attention today. As you watch the game today, you know, you pay attention and you watch for anything. You're watching social media. You're watching to see if anything happens as far as any movement, and the Braves make a move.
0: 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Speaking of baseball, something premiered yesterday that is worth – spending a minute to talk about here, and that is the Women's Professional Baseball League. We're not talking softball now. The movie, you know, A League of Their Own is now come to reality.
1: Yeah.
0: That was the Women's Baseball League back in the day. It was to keep baseball going during World War II. When the guys came back, that league folded in the early 50s, mid-50s, something like that, and it has been dormant since then. Well, yesterday started off, and I want to see how many teams we got here so far. And they're all big city teams, none in Atlanta, Boston, San Francisco, L.A., and New York. So four teams
1: okay.
0: That are playing. My thing is this. Why don't you give them a city? Because they ain't playing in them cities. All the games are in one in one place, and they're in Springfield, Illinois, at the Robin Roberts Stadium there. So they had the first game yesterday between the L.A. Queens, that's the name of their team, and the New York Heights, as in Well, let me just spell it here. I was trying to think
2: like
0: of
2: Washington
0: something.
2: Heights.
0: Yeah, Washington Heights.
1: Yeah.
0: You know, sort of thing. So those are the two teams. They went to a 10-8 final. Los Angeles gets the win. It was the star of the L.A. team, though, that got me noticed. And I hadn't heard from her and what she had been up to in a really long time. And I'm thinking, oh, she might have started the game as a pitcher, and maybe she got the win. But no. And I'm talking about Monet Davis.
1: Mm-hmm.
0: Monet Davis, who set the Little League world on fire. Was it 2014? Somewhere like in there?
1: Before.
2: The cover of Sports Illustrated.
0: Yeah, she was.
1: Yep.
2: I think I have that Sports Illustrated.
0: Well, she's playing center field right now.
2: Hey.
0: Playing center field for the L.A. Queens. And like I said, everything got started yesterday. And I told Noel about this. And I said, we got to talk about this new baseball league. And I mentioned, and Monet started. Oh, back up. She won. That's her girl.
2: Well, you know, I've been watching Monet because she actually joined the Banana League.
1: Yeah.
2: She's a part of the Clowns.
1: The Clowns, right.
2: Mm-hmm, the new team. Yeah. So she's been spreading her baseball prowess around before we even got to the official women's league. But there's no way you can start a women's baseball league in America and not have Monet Davis somewhere on the field. But I agree with Greg. You kind of assumed that she would be on the mound. So seeing her, you know, stretch her position and go out and be in center field, that's going to be interesting to watch.
0: She plays every day. Now she plays every day as opposed to pitching.
2: Right.
0: You know, every few days.
2: And Robert, what did you call it? Robin Roberts.
0: Not the Good Morning America host.
1: That's a baseball player.
0: This is an actual Hall of Famer.
1: Now, I know collegiately now she plays softball at Hampton.
2: Shout out to Hampton.
0: There you go.
1: She plays softball at Hampton.
0: So, yeah, this stadium is in Springfield, Illinois, 5,000 to 6,000 seat stadium. It's where the Springfield Lucky Horseshoes normally play.
1: Lucky Horseshoe.
0: That's the name of the team.
2: I wonder if that's the Springfield that the Simpsons are from. We're still trying to figure out which.
0: No, they're in. I think they're in Missouri. I think, but I could be wrong with that. I think doesn't every state have a Springfield?
2: Exactly. That's why. I said which one.
1: Right.
0: Women's Pro Baseball League hosts an entire inaugural 2026 season running from August 1st through mid-September. Featuring founding teams from Boston, New York, Los Angeles, and San Francisco.
1: Yeah.
0: There you have it.
1: Yeah.
0: So we'll make sure we get a moment to talk about them.
1: So they're all playing in one place. They're doing what spring football did originally. They played all the games in Birmingham, which this week we found out Birmingham won't have a team anymore. That was surprising.
0: Really?
1: Yeah. But we're seeing that in a lot of sports, especially if it's something – if this is going to be streamed, I don't know how people can watch these games if they're going to be on a stream while they're playing them all in one location.
0: They're in one location. I don't see a TV package here located
1: I'm
0: anywhere.
1: I'm sure there's probably a YouTube. There's probably something that's making them available. They may be on somebody's app platform. Watch for them.
2: Yeah, definitely check YouTube because I have noticed that a lot of pro teams that haven't really gotten their TV licenses yet, they will just stream to YouTube, and it looks really good, like the banana stream to YouTube. It looks like you're watching ESPN.
1: And great. I tell you what else gets streamed here. It's intense tennis. And the wiffle ball. You know, they're both being played out at Assembly up in Doraville. And so you can go on, you know, YouTube usually and watch those games all being streamed, and those teams are representing other cities, but they're all playing in one location.
0: Yeah, you know, I mentioned about the Braves earlier. I want to make sure mention these guys. The trade between the Royals, so the Braves got outfielder Lane Thomas, left-handed pitcher Bailey Falter, and Kansas City got left-handed pitcher Carter Holton and right-handed pitcher Lucas Braun. So those were the deals. But again, we still waiting until Monday. Was it 3 o'clock or 6 o'clock on Monday? Trading deadline, and we will see. I don't think of any other big names that are going to get moved. I think the biggest name that I'd heard, it's what the Cubs are going to do next as far as what I was watching closely, because there's another pitcher with the Tigers. They're going to clean house out there. They got rid of Skubal. Casey Mize is the next pitcher, and he was supposed to be that Skubal when he came up. Then he got hurt, had Tommy John. Now he's coming back, and that's been the conversation. Cubs are looking for a pitcher. This is going to be a fun, and not interesting. This is going to be a fun postseason, I believe. Postseason coming up, but the thing that got you earlier when you were talking about the Braves and possible matchups coming up and how you got to –

0: solidify that pitching staff. Last night was a reminder of what could have been. It was the Yankees against the Cubs. Mm-hmm. And coming back from injury, Max Fried looked like he was ready to start the All-Star game.
1: Yeah.
0: He kept them dudes at one run, went into like six or seven innings, and just looked spectacular.
1: Yeah.
0: And it made you think, damn. I'd like to get him back for the rest of this season. And he still, and the Yankees still think that they got a shot, even with Judge out and all these other guys gone, but they feel like they're going to make some noise.
1: We'll see.
0: So yeah, exactly. We're going to see what's up. Coming up, you ready to talk to the champ?
1: Let's talk
0: to him. Find out what he's got going on?
1: He's got something good going on.
0: Brian Norman Jr. is going to be joining Sam McGregor up next. 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

0: 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Sam and Greg, it's a Sunday morning, second day of August. Thank you guys for letting us be a part of your weekend mornings. We had a blast yesterday out at Flower Branch, off of training camp. We're back inside the Kia Studios on this Sunday morning. Got some money flying through the air. I'm going to let you guys know how you can find some of it as far as on-camera work. But we have got the welterweight champ. Are we still working on trying to get him there? We got him?
1: We got him. Well, we got him.
0: Brian Norman. Here.
1: Brian Norman Jr., the WBO welterweight champion, joining us this morning. Always great to catch up with you. Champ, good morning.
0: Morning, champ.
2: Good morning. How y'all doing?
0: We are doing fine. We are doing fine here. I want to ask him, since he fought on the 19th.
1: Go ahead.
0: You know, what's the next month like after you have a fight that you've been preparing for 6 months? I mean, what do you do? I mean, obviously healing up a little bit. You're looking forward to that vacation. You got other stuff going on. But those weeks right after a big fight, you successfully defended your title against Jin Saski on the 19th, WBO welterweight champ. Again, congratulations. But post-fight, is it a quick trip to the Bahamas? Is it just kind of getting to a hot tub? What's it like? What's life like for you after a big win like that?
2: First of all, you got to just gather yourself, take a deep breath, and finally realize it's over. The fight is over. You get to relax and chill. So, of course, you got to go back and chill with your family for a quick second, and, you know, you have to celebrate. Then, of course, it's vacation time. Get you and your lady, you know, y'all go out and enjoy yourself.
1: He got a plan,
0: yeah,
1: right?
0: He had a plan.
1: He got a plan. talking with Brian Norman Jr. He is social. You can find him on IG at @officialb.norman, @officialb.norman. Man, those about things you're doing in the community. You're always doing some great stuff in the community, and we always look forward to things that you do. Product of DeKalb County. And you always like to do it. Talk about some things that you've been doing, some things you have coming up.
2: Some things that I've been doing. Actually, maybe having another fight coming up real soon. Hopefully, it can be close by. Everybody can come by, including y'all as well.
0: Okay.
2: And just try to make something happen.
1: You started a promotion group as well, right? Talk a little bit about
2: yeah.
1: that. What would make this a good time for you to do that?
2: Yes, it's called Throwback Boxer Promotions, and because I am the supreme leader of the throwback type, the throwback mindset, it's a whole mindset and mentality you have to bring it to the game. It's, we're men, we're about business, we're about action, we're by any means necessary, we will make it to the top.
1: Yeah.
0: When you say throwback, that to me sounds like you kind of take from elements from the past and incorporate that into how you train, doing things differently than some of the other fighters. Is that accurate?
2: Yes, sir. I grew up just watching all the old school fighters and seeing how they get down. And if it's not broke, don't fix it. History will forever repeat itself. So you place yourself in the right part of history by studying it.
1: Yep. I mean, you study, and I've seen you go to work at a place called Granite City. Which is over in Ellenwood, and I know that's almost like a home away from home. You're gonna grown up in that place. You might as well be getting your mail and everything to live. You spend so much time in there, right?
2: Yeah, that is pretty much a second home. That's pretty much where I've been at my whole boxing career. Granite City Boxing out of Ellenwood, ran by Coach Lopez, Hakim Lopez, and like you said, that's a home away from home.
1: Yeah. That's about what you feel when you come through that door, because I've seen it, and I know what it's like when you show up there. There's so many people, and it's like family.
2: Mm-hmm. Yeah, it's real family-like, so I can go in at any given time. I got a key myself, so it's my safe haven. It's where I can go to meditate, chill, get everything off when I go there. Like I said, it's like I got my uncles right here regarding the coaches, my brothers, the other fighters. So it's the perfect place to go and just be free, pretty much. No judgment zone. Everybody get to be their own person and just vibe out together. Have a good time.
1: Yeah.
0: Brian Norman Jr. joining Sam and Greg, Sports Radio, 92.9 The Game. You talked about what this man has achieved in the ring. He's sitting here at champion welterweight. But I want to ask you just your thoughts on the conversation.

0: conversation is going on about your sport. I've heard everybody from Dana White to other people talking about, we are going to be the reason boxing comes back. And they have jumped in with both feet. I'm asking you, and you talking about who you are as a fighter and, you know, using words like the ultimate, this and that. Could you be one of the reasons why folks refocus on your sport and especially the welterweight division?
1: I believe refocusing and the boxing is dead. What's his name? Dana White saying he's going to bring boxing back alive. I feel like all that are just false narratives because they have been saying boxing is dead since the beginning of time, since 1960, 50, even when Ali was around, everything. They've been saying boxing is dead, but yet, for some reason, more viewers keep coming and watching. So boxing is still alive. Boxing is still thriving. So boxing is a very, very great sport, and everybody loves it still to this day. Yep. So I feel like we still going headstrong right now.
0: Okay.
2: Doing some things. We got some activity coming up in town. I think Clarissa Shields is in town right now.
1: Yes, sir.
2: She's going to be boxing. Thoughts about what people are going to get to see with her here in Atlanta?
1: I mean, we all know how Clarissa Shields get down as a whole. She is definitely about her business, and she will put on the show, so you will be entertained. And also, back to the Granite City, who was ran by Coach Lopez. Coach Lopez's son, Tito Lopez, will also be fighting on that card as well. So you can catch him. Also, we got another guy for Granite City, Casey Dixon, fighting on the card as well. So it should be a very, very entertaining event. It's going to be a night of great fights.
2: Yeah, that's fantastic. A big night for boxing here in Atlanta. We have our nights. I mean, a lot of people think when boxing big time is taking places in Vegas or different places, but when we get to have a fight night here in Atlanta, it's special. And you're saying it's special because we're going to get to see some of our home folks in the ring. So that does even more reason to go check it out, right?
1: Yeah, get to see the hometown show up. Real deal. T.I. may come out. Who knows? May get Outkast out there. We never know. So, man, y'all got to come and watch this thing.
0: Sam, it's been a long time since we've had an actual boxer on our show and had a chance to ask them what they thought of the story that you told forever before it was made into a movie. And I'm talking about Fight Night.
2: Oh,
0: and what happened that night? But just
2: that's so long before him.
0: He said he studies the past. He's all about, you know, the way things used to be done. I just got to ask him. We got a boxer on here. Did you see the movie Fight Night? And are you familiar with that story?
1: No, I didn't see that movie. Not that one.
0: He needs to hear from you. Actually, what happened that night? The night that Ali returned here in Atlanta, and what happened that night in the city. We don't have time to break it all down right now, but it is an incredible story that they made into a movie.
2: Yeah.
0: And you will learn about Chicken Man.
2: It's over on Peacock. You get a chance on Peacock, check out Fight Night. It's on there. But this man's got stuff that's happening now.
0: Yeah.
2: Well, what should we watch for with your promotions company? What's some things we should watch for that may be coming up?
1: You should see us be putting on a few shows, me showing out as well. Mm-hmm. Just like I said, we just started. We're kicking up, so it's about time we get this thing started and get some fighters out there and working.
2: Fantastic, fantastic.
1: Get some people to prove themselves.
2: They need to come through Granite City, check you out. You can check them out and see if they got what it takes, right?
1: Yes, sir.
2: well, tell you what, man, we appreciate you spending some time with us this morning.
0: Absolutely.
2: Also, these products, school year's about to get started. He's a product of MLK. High school, mm-hmm. We want to give a shout out to the Lions. He's a proud
1: MLK High School.
2: You see?
0: How many sports did you play coming up?
1: Really, I just played, besides boxing, I just played football for like 2 or 3 years. I was just playing around with it for a quick second. And that's when I realized I can't do it.
0: Offense or defense, what position were you?
1: I was actually both. I was running back, fullback. And then linebacker. Okay. I was middle linebacker.
2: You out there hitting.
0: See, but no, you're missing it. It's all about the footwork at those positions.
2: Okay.
0: That's why he's a boxer now. See, the boxer, that's what he took from those sports and brought it into the ring.
2: There we go.
1: And then I tried to dibble and dabble in basketball, but I'm not the tallest brother out here, so clearly I didn't go that route.
2: You made the right decision, man. Made a great call. Look, man, we appreciate you getting up and spending some time with us. Be in touch with us and let us know things that are coming up with you so we can let everybody in the community.

0: you know the good things that you're doing.
1: Thank you, champ.
2: Yeah, thank y'all. I appreciate you.
1: Enjoy the rest of your weekend. Yeah, man, we ain't had a champ on in a while.
0: I know it.
1: He's got to watch that. Please.
0: Well, that's part.
1: Brian,
0: part,
1: if you're still listening,
0: that's part of Atlanta's fight history.
1: If you are an Atlanta boxer, it's almost like you got to know that.
0: Yeah,
1: you got to know about that night. You got to know about Chicken Man. You got to know what took place. He probably knows
0: about Ali's return fight here. A lot of people don't know what happened after the fight.
1: Well, that's the whole. That's the magic of it.
0: That's
1: the magic. You got to know because listen, you know the best part about like YouTube and the internet right now is you get to see interviews. Things I had never seen before.
0: Oh yeah,
1: you know. Yeah. And when your computer realizes where you are and what your mindset is, and the algorithms grab it,
0: it goes and finds some stuff.
1: I saw some stuff that popped up having to do with interviews with Ali, with European interviewers.
0: Okay,
1: that came with an agenda, and he straightened them out.
0: Wow,
1: in his Ali-like way. Yeah. Right. You know, there's always that knucklehead that wants to do an interview from across the pond that wants to throw in, you know, calling him Cassius.
0: You know what I'm saying? We all know how those 10 ended up.
1: So it is. It really is. And I also saw one that popped up. It was a clinic, and it was a Dominique Wilkins clinic. And Isaiah Thomas was sitting on the floor dribbling the ball like Curly Neal.
0: Really?
1: People, they sleep on this. I was telling a friend of mine's kid who just fancies himself as the biggest basketball fan there is, and we got to talking about handles. And I asked him, well, first it was the whole, he asked me who I thought as far as that LeBron and Jordan thing. And I said, well, first of all, if you're going to do that, get it right and include Kobe.
0: Okay.
1: And exclude the numbers, because if you're going to start with numbers and all that, we need to just scrap this and we just bring Bill Russell into this and shut it down.
0: Wow.
1: You know what I mean?
0: Yeah.
1: You pick how you're going to have this discussion with somebody. So they came in and we started talking there, and then we went to somehow handles. Oh, it was LeBron's greatest win as far as one of the champions. And I said, all right, listen, I'll give him credit. He was down 3-1 to Golden State, and he was asked about, you know, being eliminated next game in this team, and he went, I'm chill. I'll never forget that. And they came back and won the next four. And, of course, there's the famous block at Iguodala and all of that.
0: Right.
1: So I give him credit for that. But we got to talking about Kyrie Irving, too, and his contribution to that. And did he have the best handles for this generation, period? And he goes, oh, yeah. But, you know, I like Steph Curry. I said, what you guys need to do is sit down. See, for me, believe it or not, say what I will about because he was a Detroit Piston, but I got to give Isaiah Thomas his due as far as somebody who had handles. I mean, it were just second to none.
0: Mm-hmm.
1: But I will tell you this, all them dudes.
0: Yeah.
1: Isaiah, you know, whoever you want to mention, Al Kyrie, Steph, go back, get yourself a cup of coffee or a tall Coca-Cola and YouTube Curly Neal.
0: Okay.
1: And know that all them dudes you're watching today that got the handles, they watched some Harlem Globetrotters footage of Curly Neal.
0: Either Curly Neal or Marcus Haynes.
1: Marcus Haynes, but more Curly.
0: Mm-hmm.
1: And I said, plus, there weren't many Ball brothers in the 70s or the 60s and 70s, too. It was long before Jordan. So he thought that was cool. But, yeah, just seeing that stuff and then the fight night stuff on there. Anyway, are you ready to tell some folks where they can make some money, man?
0: Let's do it.
1: And I'm still looking for you for different parts. Sam and I are also going to talk about our time out at Flowery Branch yesterday. That's coming up kind of, we're calling it Camp Thoughts.
0: We have some thoughts from yesterday.
1: Chris Parker joined us, and it was great. And he is now known as the Bowtie Sports Guy.
0: Yeah.
1: D. Orlando Ledbetter is going to be joining us coming up in the 9 o'clock hour. It is Sam and Greg with Noel, Sports Radio 92.9 The Game.

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0: to acting. Who was the other guy I was thinking of? Went from acting to singing. Corey Glover, who was in Platoon with Charlie Sheen,
1: yep,
0: went and started Living Color.
1: But think about how many athletes now played on the West Coast, played collegiately, and while they were there, parlayed it into acting because there was this running back at Southern Cal.
0: Exactly.
1: Who did the same thing, right?
0: The Bold Ones. You brought that up, and I remember the TV show. Yeah, he was on the Bold Ones, OJ. I'm trying to think of something. Did Bill Walton do anything? Well, he just marched. And what's his name had to bail him out of jail.
1: But so, I mean, that was a talk about, you know, taking advantage of where you are.
0: Mm-hmm.
1: You know, you're going to college and you're a star athlete in a town where, you know, things are happening. Could you get a chance to do it? Could you get a chance to get in and be an extra first, or would you have a speaking role or just walk on scene?
0: Let's not forget Roman Gabriel's famous appearance on Bewitched.
1: Oh, think about that, man.
0: You know, threw one to Uncle Arthur.
1: Right? Well, think about that. While he was out there, Rosie Greer.
0: There you go. He was singing, too.
1: And Merlin Olsen.
0: Well, them four dudes had a little act.
1: Right?
0: Because they showed up on Shindig, which is a famous footage where they were dancing.
1: Yeah.
0: Go Google that. We talk about Walter Payton being on Soul Train.
1: Fearsome Foursome.
0: The Fearsome Foursome on seeing Deacon Jones dance and try to keep up with Merlin Olsen.
1: It's a matter of being, you know, and I'll say I work with someone, and people who follow Georgia football will know.
0: Okay.
1: I worked in Augusta, and the news anchor when I worked there was a guy named Charlie Britt. And Charlie played football at University of Georgia, along with Fran Tarkenton, Pat Dye. They were all there. They played for Coach Butts. Charlie gets drafted by the Rams in L.A. He goes to L.A., and he's playing ball out there, and he's doing great. He befriends Rick Nelson.
0: You mean like the singer Ricky Nelson? Yeah.
1: And on top of that, whose parents were
0: Ozzy and Harriet.
1: Charlie gets written in for a role. He's like the neighbor.
0: Really?
1: Yes.
0: He's hanging out
1: with. You come from Augusta, Georgia, North Augusta, South Carolina.

0: particular week is men to portray administration connected with a boys' orphanage. So you will be part of the administration at a boys' orphanage. So, which leads me into a movie I wanted to mention, a recommend out there. I got a couple recommendations I'm going to think of here in a minute, but that boys' orphanage one, and this is kind of a heavy movie too. All ethnicities, 25 and plus, 25 years plus for that one. That's going to shoot on the 20th. So you'll see that on the Rose Law casting, along with a need for, and I've never had this on the casting call in the 45 years I've been doing this.
1: 45 years. 45
0: They're looking for men and women who have a Volvo station wagon.
1: Those things are made to go for 300 miles.
0: They really are. Yeah. If you take care of them, you do the knucklehead stuff, you can keep it for a minute. Men and women with a Volvo station wagon to portray commuter with a car. So this is just one of those deals where you're going to be either sitting in the car or driving back and forth in about a 20-foot area, and you get paid as an extra, and then you get a car bump. So okay. You'll see that in the Rose Lot casting. Also a need for those who would like to be couples in a scene where they're going to be marriage counseled. So we're looking for real couples, and you are going to be part of a scene where these two of the actors will be like marriage counselors, and they're going to be talking to you, and you just sit there and nod. Anyway, 33 to 60 years old, real couples. Hilton Casting doing Talbot Pines. They got a big party scene coming up, Sam. So okay. They need servers. They need a security guard. They need a DJ. Any gender, male, females. You'll see the ages next to each one of these needs. Again, this is Hilton Casting, Talbot Pines. Talbot Pines also has a need for men and women, any ethnicity to portray younger costume party campers. This is how they wrote it.
1: And they're shooting this in Covington?
0: Yeah. Oh, I thought you just guessed that. You actually
1: I'm looking at it.
0: I was going to say, damn, that was good, Sam. You're looking at it. Yes, out in Covington, out there at the Supernatural Highway. But again, Hilton Casting, Talbot Pines, you'll see those needs there. Also, Casting All Talent, doing an independent project, but I want to drive you guys once again to the social media pages of the casting directors who I have listed there and just see what they are posting later today, tomorrow, Tuesday afternoon, Thursday morning, whenever it is, because it's ongoing. You know who I got had a conversation with on the way home yesterday from Flowery Branch?
1: Who's that?
0: Talked to Chris Parker.
1: Yeah.
0: Thanked him for being a part of our show yesterday.
1: Yeah.
0: And then, remember, he had to leave because his daughters had some stuff going on.
1: Flag football.
0: Yeah. And so after the game, he hit me up and he said that his 9-year-old heard us talking yesterday during the casting. Well, she heard the whole show, but the ears perked up when I got to the casting call and started talking about these jobs. And that's when she started tugging on daddy's shirt. Hey, I want to do that. Right? So we're going to get you and Chris and everybody else as far as whether it's something in front of the camera,
1: right?
0: Maybe something behind the camera. Now, I usually talk about that with adults 90% of the time, but there are some things that can kids or young people, minors, if you will, can bring to a production as a consultant.
1: Okay.
0: To make sure things are done right. Obviously, even as a consultant, you'll be on set with a parent, but there are just some things that, you know, perspectives that directors and producers have reached out to young folks to come on board and tell us, is this how they're doing it in 2026? So there are other opportunities. Behind the camera, if you want to quit your job, you want to quit doing that drive you got, you don't like your boss, whatever it is, I walk you through how to find jobs behind the camera, getting on crews, starting with Georgia.org. Anybody who's a minor in your family, they want to get on set, got to have that link to the Georgia Department of Labor to get that certificate. That's there. And voiceover. And Bill, by the way, I'm about to put Bill Seller back on.
1: Okay. Because
0: he was off for a minute, but he's got things, you know, clear, and he's back to doing teaching and helping people get started along with Mike and Heidi over at the Atlanta Voiceover Studio. So again, you'll see the list there. You'll see a generic version of how to submit yourself if you've never done that before. And Greg.ClarksonOdyssey.com. Greg.ClarksonOdyssey.com. If you've got questions about any of this stuff. And of course, you can see the list right now up on Get Cast with Greg on X and also 929thegame.com/casting call. There you go.
1: All right.
0: And be sure to check out Mr. Crenshaw every night on CBS Atlanta.
1: CBS Atlanta.
0: And please, I've decided, and you guys were laughing at me yesterday, but
1: man, you got it all over the place yesterday. When people figured out, put one and one together, it's like, oh, yeah.
0: Well, first of all, it was the thing that made it art was, first they would confuse me with Chris Parker. I listen to you two all all the time. And they're pointing to you and Chris Parker. And then he's like, no, no,

0: I said, oh, okay. And then I started telling some of our guests because I wanted them because they'll get the word out. I was like, I'm not doing this anymore. I'm going to take a page from our steakhouse host, Steak Shapiro.
1: Yeah.
0: And I'm going to promote myself a little bit better. I'm going to aspire to be like Steak. So I was letting everybody know about Beauty in Black. And I did it for another reason too, Sam. I'll be honest with you. Because I was kind of worried about what was going on with this because we had heard there was only going to be 3 seasons of Beauty in Black on Netflix. And we've already shot half of season 3.
1: Okay.
0: Oh, I may have buried the lead. For those of you who don't know, I'm on Beauty in Black.
1: Yeah.
0: I play James the Butler.
1: He is the Butler, man.
0: On that show. I'm in the category now with Samuel L. and Forrest Whitaker and some others who have played a butler. So, I ain't mad. Anyway.
1: Robert Guillaume.
0: Yes, that's right. That's right, Benson. So, I'm quite proud of having this opportunity.
1: Yeah,
0: thank
1: man.
0: You. Thank you, Mr. Perry.
1: Yeah.
0: Well, I was, like I said, I'm waiting for them to give me a call back and say, okay, we're going to finish this thing up. It's going to be the end of the series, and that's it. And so we'd finish shooting season 3. Well, last week it came out with Mr. Perry that Netflix has picked up a season 4.
1: There we go.
0: Here,
1: congratulations on that.
0: So man. I could not be happier.
1: Congratulations on that,
0: now,
1: sir.
0: I'm not genuflecting too much I'm happy for the show overall, and if it gets 4 seasons, if it gets 10 seasons, I'm in it. Either way. You know, you can't tell the history of MASH without saying McLean Stevenson or Wayne Rogers. You can't do Cheers without Shelley Long, even though they all left early on.
1: Right.
0: So if I were written off, which I hope never happens, you can't take away what's already happened and what I've already done.
1: They won't have you. They won't get you off there by doing something criminal or something.
0: Let's put it this way: I am the only criminal.
1: James Butler's been taken away.
0: I'm the only one who ain't a criminal on that show. I'm the only one who hasn't done anything repugnant, and I'm reminded of that every time from somebody who watches the show. When we went and started shooting, this season, I'm not telling any tales. You know, well, let me think about this for a second. I'm going to say, there were my boss on the show. Mr. Bellery told me, looked at me and said, listen, you're the only one I can trust, so, you know, you take care of me this season. Because I'm the only one who's not done some stuff. But they've been doing stuff to each other on the show. Y'all got to watch this show. It's crazy the things that happen. And I am one of the more redeeming qualities on the show, but I'm just a butler. I'm yes sir, no sir. I'm getting this stuff here. But watch season 2. You may be surprised. I'm in 12 episodes as opposed to 3 in the first season. So I'm telling everybody, Ray Buchanan looked at me yesterday and we're sitting there talking to him and he did the interview and he's looking at me with a skunk eye. So when they were leaving him and Algie Crumpler, I went up and thanked him again. And he said, where are you from? I said, well, you ever watch any of the Tyler Perry shows? Oh, yeah, man. I'm all Beauty in Black. I said, you just got interviewed by James the Butler. I thought he was going to come out and punch me. He hated getting faked out. He goes, yeah, that's where I know you from. So that was kind of fun out there. But listen,
1: and
0: Ray.
1: Then you talk with my friend and my photographer from CBS Atlanta, Chris Cole.
0: Well, you told him that. We have to tell everybody what happened after we finished and what happened in the press room that I followed you into.
1: Right.
0: So we haven't talked about that. So we got to talk about that. Yep. And from your perspective, because I go where, you know, if the door's open, I'm walking in. And so you got to hear what happened yesterday. It was a really fun day. And the people that we got a chance to talk to couldn't have been nicer. But I'm also talking about the fans that came by.
1: Oh, yeah. And we thank each and every one of them for stopping by and saying hello.
0: And letting us know what they saw on the field from the players.
1: Mm-hmm.
0: That was kind of cool, too. So, again, big time. You'll be out there throughout the week for your TV stuff here. Maybe I can slide back in. I got to go maybe talk to Mike Conti and see if there's an opportunity for me. But I had a big time out there. Need me, I'll go on out there.
1: All right.
0: Whatever you got. I got the credential.
1: Yeah, you do.
0: What the heck?
1: You're good.
0: It is Sam and Greg moving into the 9 o'clock hour. We are going to be talking to the Bowtie Sports Guy. You may know him as D. Orlando Ledbetter. But he's going as that right now. Also, those camp thoughts that we talked about a second ago, we're going to give you a little bit more coming up. It is Sam and Greg, Sports Radio 92.9 The Game.

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0: Point.
1: All right. East Point Main Street. Got around Tri-City past the
0: year. Yeah. All the 92.9 Game fans out there. And you walk in, all stuff. You wait for me to mess it up again. I used to do that just to get you worked up. Because you do stuff. Because I used to say there was another person who did that song. And you used to like correct me all the time. And then it got to be a thing. Because we're a couple, you know, like married couple. So sometimes we just say things that, you know, to get at the, you know, your partner.
1: Just make sure they're paying attention.
0: Yeah, exactly.

0: So I would say Wilson Pickett in the past. And then you jump right on me.
1: You say Wilson Pickett for
0: yeah,
1: the
0: I have. You forgot. That's how aggravated
1: why,
0: you were.
1: Why would you say that?
0: Because I just knew that it was. The first time I did it was a mistake. And you like I said, you jumped all on me. Because here's the thing. Now that you ask me, I know why you jumped on me. Because that's your instrument. And you can't get the player of that instrument wrong. You've made it be known many times on this show, if you could play an instrument, it would be the sax.
1: Yeah, man.
0: So, can't mess up sax players. not around Sam. Sam and Greg, Sports Radio, 92.9 The Game. Again, I had mentioned I was going to give you a movie recommendation earlier, and I didn't do that last segment, so I'm going to tell you right now, and the reason I'm doing it is because today was the day that 8 members of the Chicago White Sox were acquitted. Back in 1921, the famous Black Sox scandal, those players, Joe Jackson, all of those guys, they were acquitted. And what happened the next day? While the trial was going on, Major League Baseball decided they needed a commissioner. And that's when Kennesaw Mountain Landis got his job.
1: Wow.
0: Okay. So they bring in Kennesaw Mountain Landis when the White Sox were accused of so on and so forth after the season. And then the trial happens and boom, these guys get acquitted. And the next day he comes out and bans them all for life.
1: Man.
0: That's the story behind it. But okay. 8 Men Out is a great movie. And that's my recommendation. If you've never seen 8 Men Out, check it out. You know the players in it, meaning the actors, you know, all the actors. First time you get to see Charlie Sheen with some baseball skills.
1: Ah.
0: Because he was Hap Wilson, I think his name. Hap Wilson or whatever his last name was, but he was a center fielder. John Cusack on the team. Your boy from Frasier was the coach. He played, these names are just going right out of my head. Kip Wilson.
1: Okay.
0: Kip Wilson, something like that. But anyway, 8 Men Out is my movie recommendation for the day. But today was the day that these guys were all. Do you think, since we're here right now in 2026, and a lot of people have had their transgressions turned around, reversed, is it time to relook at Joe Jackson's career and have a conversation about putting him into the Hall of Fame? Do you think? Especially when you look at that World Series. I think he hit over 300 in that World Series.
1: Okay.
0: He was in the minds, to put it bluntly, in the minds of some, he was just not that smart enough to know what he was being sucked into. He was a patsy, if you will, if you want.
1: Yeah.
0: And he played really, really well. But again, banned for life. Is it worth a discussion, I'm asking?
1: That's something that may very well be discussed. Maybe not now, but eventually probably will be.
0: The reason I ask is because we've got these other committees now that are associated with Major League Baseball's Hall of Fame.
1: Mm-hmm.
0: And they're making decisions about players that they played with. I remember when Joe Morgan was one of the original guys and him talking about, you guys left this dude out? I played with him. He's a Hall of Famer. And they started bringing guys in that the writers wouldn't bring in.
1: Right.
0: Case in point, last year it was Alan Trammell from the Tigers back in the day. So there are players who other players feel like the writers have been shorting or for whatever reason they were kept out. There's going to be a discussion at some point. It's going to get really, really heated about the so-called steroid era.
1: Of course.
0: And those players.
1: Because many of them were already bound for the Hall of Fame to begin with before all that took place.
0: And do you, if you are somebody of some juice and you get on this committee, do you say, all right, enough of this. Barry Bonds was a Hall of Famer before his head got bigger. Let's just do whatever. Or Roger Clemens was
1: on his way to the Hall of Fame.
0: Yeah. So I'm... People may not like it, but as time
2: goes,
0: preaching
2: right now, Greg.
0: Pardon?
2: You're preaching right now.
0: I'm asking my partner. I'm asking you too. What do you think?
2: I agree with you. I feel like Barry Bonds was a player that kind of looked around and said, "Oh, y'all trying to juice up to outdo me? Well, if I juice up, then y'all can't outdo me."
0: We know the reasons why. It still doesn't negate what's in front of him, meaning the one thing that these guys see is they leave every locker room before they get out onto the field. It's about gambling and cheating and all of that stuff,
2: right?
0: And despite nobody waving a finger at him and him being one of the best players in the game and seeing what Sammy and Mark McGwire are doing, he made his decision, all right? And I'm not advocating for him or any of them dudes,
1: right?
0: Especially Sammy Sosa. You know, and this is a Cubs fan talking about this, but I'm wondering, as we see people getting second chances or their careers being reevaluated, is it time on this date where we talk about this being the day that those guys were all

0: acquitted and then eventually banned to have that discussion. That's all I'm asking.
1: Yeah. Yep. The discussion is probably being had already, but as far as putting it in a forum where a decision making forum probably hadn't made it to that place yet. I always said that the guys that were juiced up were part of the things that baseball gave us to give people back after their last work stoppage. We're looking at a possible work stoppage.
0: Yes, we are.
1: Next season. And it made me wonder, I was asking somebody, what could they do to get people back on board after a work stoppage? Remember, after the last work stoppage, you got Cal Ripken's chase, interleague play, and we got guys that didn't look like human beings hitting ball 500 feet.
0: But that was the thing,
1: But I'm just saying, all that was part of it, though.
0: Yeah, no, you're right. But right? Cal Ripken didn't move the needle as far as bringing people back.
1: It's something that people followed. People followed.
0: If you were a baseball fan.
1: And the games maybe weren't all televised. Well, I mean, depending on where you work. If you live up the East Coast, you got home team sports. Home team sports was like GN or like TBS here. You could see it all over. And so people were able to watch, were able to watch that. The interleague play, something, teams that you would never get to see come play in your town unless your team made it to the World Series. You got a chance to do it. And some people scoff at it now, but I think it's still a deal. As long as, I don't think it ought to be done in September. I think September you need to be playing the folks in your
0: right?
1: You know what I mean? You do the interleague stuff early. But I still think that's something. But all those things came about after the last stoppage in baseball.
0: You're right. And I want to mention something because I was thinking about this last night. I was watching the Braves game. The Cal Ripken thing, great. It was nice. But it's him just showing up and playing his position.
1: Yeah.
0: There's nothing unique about it. So if you weren't a baseball fan or understood the whole Lou Gehrig thing and him chasing that,
1: it was a chance to see history. And that's why you watched.
0: Or
1: that's why you paid attention.
0: Okay,
1: to it.
0: But again, I'm talking about what happened afterwards.
1: Is he going to take a game off? Is he going to take a game off? You know, unless he had something tear, a broken bone or something, he wasn't going to take a game.
0: By the way, that upset a whole lot of his teammates, too, that they were keeping him in because there were some days he should have been off. But with that being said, you're right. Everybody was watching that watches baseball. What I'm getting to is that third thing you brought up, and that was, chicks love the long ball, and the guys look unhuman, or however you put it. And that was the thing that brought the people on the periphery who are hearing about these guys hitting 500-foot home runs to watch baseball. And that, I believe, is, I don't know what you can do. Let's say there's a stoppage now. Moving forward, you can't do the same thing you did back then.
1: No.
0: I don't have an answer to that. And by the way, it's going to be a whole lot harder for them to get those people back because that was appointment viewership when it came back the last time. Mm-hmm. Now people watch games or whatever they want when they want to because they got it on their device. So you guys are back? Oh, I didn't even notice. I've been watching this sport in Europe while you've been gone.
2: Greg, good point you're making. The regional sports networks are kind of dead now too. So you're trying to train baseball fans into watching baseball a new way right as we're moving into this possible stoppage.
0: Yeah. So many moving parts.
1: So what do you think they do, Noel?
2: I don't know, but they got to do something because the Dodgers just spending money like money don't exist is not the answer. It's not sustainable. So they have to figure out an answer. But I think they should reach for a floor rather than try to start with a cap.
0: Well,
2: I think a cap is more so of a non-starter. If you start with the floor and maybe say, hey, teams got to spend this much money to at least be competitive, then maybe we can eventually work our way into a cap situation. But you're not going to go from players being hell-bent and never having a cap to talking them into a cap. I think that's a long conversation.
0: Yeah. No, yeah, you can blame it on them. Y'all left the barn door open.
1: They did. True.
0: They left it open, so we just played by the rules here. I don't know what this is going to look like. And everything that we watch as far as sports, even in entertainment, the newness of whatever was to what we're looking at now, we wouldn't have predicted it. We didn't see this coming because of a number of entities that are in place, technology being one, and just other stuff.
2: We didn't see instant highlights being in our phones 30 seconds after.
0: Exactly.
2: That.
1: No.
2: Like, that completely changes the way we watch sports and how all of this works.
1: Yep.
2: And to our point, baseball is running right into that.
0: At least they're trying. Because for the longest time, they just hung their hat on tradition and the old way of doing things.
2: They've made some changes to try. And I really feel like this year, for whatever reason, has just been a huge year for baseball. I don't care what level. It seems like from Little League up, baseball is exploding this year. There's all this interest in it. The college baseball had us all transfixed all year. We got the Women's Baseball League now. We got softball going.

0: going crazy. We got baseball everywhere. MLB is also taking advantage of it. It's also beneficial for them. But again, we are in danger right now of you going the other direction, right, when you finally figured out how to tap into to the youth, I think. I think the youth are finally getting interested in baseball in a level we probably hadn't seen in a decade.
1: Right.
0: Are you risking losing them with the stoppage?
1: Well,
2: wow.
1: You got to wonder if they even came back from all those night, you know, the generation that had nothing but night games, and they're trying to catch up now with a little bit more day games. But the generation that, A, stayed inside anyway because they were playing video games, and you guys were playing baseball games, important baseball games, not starting until 9 o'clock at night.
0: Yeah.
1: It was, you know, that's been a debate as far as how baseball got behind the eight ball as far as their fans and connecting with them. But moving forward, man,
0: But we can say it started in, what, 94, right? Like, they've been trying to
1: figure it out since. That was a strike.
0: Exactly. Yeah. So it's like, do you want to be in that situation again? But that doesn't mean the players are going to bend. It doesn't mean that the league is going to bend. So it's going to be really interesting to watch. But we can all see that there are.
1: Somehow, I don't know how it's going to be incorporated. But let's say there is a strike next year. I don't know how it's going to happen. But I got a feeling somehow the Savannah Bananas will be incorporated in there someplace. I just do.
2: You think?
1: Because they're the thing in baseball that nobody complains about, and families go out.
0: Oh,
1: people spend money on them, which is what, from a business standpoint, that's what you want. You ain't got to worry about no knucklehead stuff going on with us. We're in and out in 2 hours, as you like to say. It's a quick game.
2: Oh, yeah.
1: And you can take everybody from your granddaddy down to the grandkids. I don't know what it's going to look like, but somehow I just think if there is a strike, we will be seeing more of the Savannah Bananas.
0: I can see that. There will be people to complain about it, but I think it'll be more worth it than not, your point.
1: And now there's a women's baseball league.
0: Yeah.
1: So, again, they got options. We got more options moving forward than 94.
2: True.
0: Options.
1: That's what we're saying.
0: We got wiffle ball now.
2: You got options and you got platforms. They're already on platforms, right? They're already being streamed and whatnot. So there's.
0: Speaking of platforms, before we get out of here,
2: yeah.
0: There's something going on with Victory Plus. I don't know. I got to do a little bit more digging. But the Rangers have left. Women's soccer has left.
2: Whoa.
0: And yeah, so it looks like Victory Plus, whatever that is might be in danger.
1: All right, save that. We also got to save that we spent this whole time talking baseball, and we're going to go back to training camp. And a piece of sound that you have from Ray Buchanan yesterday when he joined Sam and I. And I made the mistake of asking him about a hit that he still had lingering, and I was reminded, Ray don't like hitting people. Mm-hmm. So then I asked him, Ray, then who hit you that has stayed with you all these years? And he told a really good story. And we're going to play that for you. That is coming back. But up next, you got to remember how to say this, a bow tie sports guy will be joining us next. D. Orlando Ledbetter, Sports Radio 92.9 The Game.

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0: this week. He was there, and I walked in there, and he's the first one that he didn't have his usual place where he usually sits.
1: Oh,
0: he was HAC for you. He's always had the front row, the front seat in the room. You know the room. You saw the room.
1: Well, I was wondering if you were going to get into that story since we got some time here. But go ahead.
0: We'll get into that. But usually, when you walk in, the first two, you know, you have your HAC.
1: Yeah, Jeremy Fowler there yesterday. You know, that would be D-led seat.
0: Sit there. You know what I mean? So he sits over the way. We have somebody from the Athletic, has somebody from ESPN. You usually get the first row.
1: I didn't see the names on the chairs when I walked in. I just kind of walked in like I just got off MARTA.
0: He got in there back in the back corner back there. He was tucked away back there. I said, D-led, you know, but he's in there tucked away. Well, Sam, you know, we got to.
1: You know. Ladies and gentlemen, and it's a dead-on impression he just did.
0: But I'm going to tell you folks, you know, after we got done with radio yesterday, after we were done with radio and everything's broken down, going back and I was surprised it was taken away because the players are really setting aside time to lift after practice. And that was something that they were doing. So sometimes it takes us a while before we can talk with them. And yesterday was designated as a day for A.J. Terrell to talk to them, to media in the setting.
1: Right.
0: Now his brother, younger brother, rookie on the team, they had him at a microphone outside.
1: But not for long.
0: I don't know. they got
1: it. We found out now.
0: They got him outside. And so AJ comes in there, and so we're inside. I said, let's go say hey to Joe Patrick.
1: Yeah, you know, I was going to see Joe.
0: And we say
1: hey, Miles.
0: Joe, right, and Joe is there. Miles Garrett is there. So, and as we're talking, all of a sudden, AJ pops in and he's ready for us to start talking. We said, well, let's find a seat.
1: And I sat in the back row.
0: And so Greg scrambles and Greg finds a seat. And he's back there and you know, you're checking out. I mean,
1: I'm just looking around. And I'm watching how this plays out.
0: Right.
1: And the first question was asked by those guys in the front row.
0: Right.
1: And then another person. And I could see you. Sam was in front of me and he kept holding that finger up like a kid in class, but he wasn't sure if he was going to ask a question. And so I was watching you. And then somebody over by Joe asked a question, but people were just jumping in. And I was listening to his answers, and I went, all right, I can play double dutch. Go ahead.
0: Go ahead. And so, you seized the moment, your opportunity to step in. Like you said, you figured out the flow and how it was going, the rhythm of it, and how you pick your – and you just jump right on in there. I said, well, look at him over here.
1: And it was the only question that he got was like, that's a good question. And I asked AJ, this is what I asked, I wanted to know what the Atlanta Falcon fans – we're going to find out about his brother that they may not have known. What can you share with us about your brother that folks don't know about him? And he sat there with his finger on the side of his forehead there and thought about it. Well, that was a good question. And then said that he's an introvert. That's what he shared with us. And that's basically it. You know, he's been quiet and so on. Well, when he left, we found out from Joe Patrick and a couple other guys, they already knew that.
0: Yeah.
1: Because they tried to ask him some questions, and he's, you know, not rude, Kurt, but he's just short.
0: Being short right now. He's a rookie in camp, and although his brother's there, he knows brother's there. And you heard AJ said, you know, hey, he wants to be his own guy. Mm-hmm. He won't get his own guy. Don't get everything because I'm here. And you could tell that. And I could see where everyone would be a little reluctant to come and say a whole lot right now.
1: Right.
0: Obviously he has to know his stuff. He's the top pick that the team had this year. They feel confident enough in him to come in and play his way into a vital role with this team right away as a rookie. And the rarity of having two siblings and possibly up
1: back.
0: Play,
1: yeah. And,
0: right.
1: But you gotta believe that he's been told by whoever in his circle, family members, whatever, that the respect you're going to get is not because you're his brother. It's because of what you do.
0: Yeah.
1: And try to stay away from him as much as you possibly can, other than when you're on the field, obviously playing close to him. But yeah, he was choosing his words. There was an economy of words.
0: But I would say that. I said that. You sure you went to Westlake?
1: Oh yeah, that's right. You did say that.
0: I know went to Westlake. You hear him before you see him. Pac-Man, Cam, them guys talk now.
1: And he doesn't.
0: But at least not yet.
1: So that was part of yesterday. Sam and Greg, Sports Radio 92.9 The Game. So that was the end.
0: Yeah, we talked with a number of fans when they got through about who they saw that they really liked, and there were a number of players that they talked about.
1: but
0: that made a big impression on them, right?
1: Right, and they liked who they were playing. But I'm talking about the people who came up to our broadcast location mm-hmm. and talked to us.
0: Yeah.
1: And first, Gerald Riggs.

0: Well, we had Gerald on the phone.
1: Mm-hmm.
0: But you had seen him throughout the week.
1: Yeah, he was up there. He was up there. We talked about how he was there with his sons. One he went to Tennessee, another went to Florida. And he had his grandson. His grandson had an Alabama hat on. He said, where did Alabama hat come from? And Chris Parker said, roll tide. You know, right. Chris spoke up right quick, right? We're going to get a Riggs running back down in Alabama in a few years, right? But
0: have you ever been to Six Flags and get ready to ride a roller coaster and the car, the train that just, not train, but, you know, the cars that just went on the roller coaster, they stop in front of you because you're waiting to get on, and you see somebody famous getting off the roller coaster? I've had that happen once in life. Yeah. It was a singer here locally. But anyway, it was somebody of note. Remember that band, I want to say Black Girls. Remember that? They were in for like a minute. They were hot here, and they were from Atlanta. And one of the girls I would see downstairs, you know, V103, but I met her at a King Fest. That's what it was.
1: Okay.
0: I was out there. Anyway, she got off the roller coaster, and it was surprising to a few people who recognized her. I say that because yesterday we're doing the show and this tram pulls up and all of a sudden I look up and there's Algie Crumpler and Ray Buchanan.
1: Yeah.
0: That was just, I mean, I wasn't expecting them. You didn't tell me they were coming. It was like the roller coaster ended and boom, they were there and they were getting
1: up. You remember last year
0: up.
1: We had some former players that came by. I thought it may have been the same guys. They had different ones. Now the guy who we saw pass by that didn't come back and after we were all done came puttering by, one of them was Terrence Mathis. He was out there yesterday, too.
0: Terrence used to cut a couple corners. I know Terrence from back in the day.
1: Yeah.
0: Out of NASCAR, too.
1: Right. But he was out there yesterday, and he had hung around talking to some people for a while. After everybody else was all gone, he had him on his golf cart and was driving him back around. So, yeah, he was out there yesterday.
0: So, Algie Crumpler and Ray Buchanan they join us, and we're talking back and forth various things. And by the way, you can hear that entire interview on our page on 92.9 The Game, right?
1: Yeah.
0: Go out there and check the whole interview out. But specifically, I wanted to play this bit, and Noel located it. It was when we were talking to Ray Buchanan and talking about his time. Every time we get an ex-player on, especially a defensive player, they always got one hit that drives them crazy that they think about through retirement. It's like, man, I had a chance at this dude, and if I get, you know, that's that hit I think about at night. Well, I asked that to Ray, and Ray wasn't much of a hitter. Took me a second to realize that, and then you guys reminded me. And so I said, all right, well, let's flip it. Who hit you? You know, maybe, you know, the line and the linebackers couldn't get to this dude. Now he's at that third level, and you're looking at this particular person. Who was that person that you remember to this day that you had to deal with? And this is what he said.
2: You know, I mentioned Jerome Bettis one time, and I literally had a size 12 on my chest. This dude, like, ran me over. Like, badly. We always talk about the good things, you know, whenever we, you know, have these interviews. But that was one of the times I had a nightmare. This dude ran. I mean, I came up, tried to face him up head on, tried to man up with him. And I got pumped. Just like that. He just ran over me. And I remember to this day. I mean, I have PTSD right now, waking up in the sweat.
1: Thank you, Ray Boo.
0: And Jerome's in town. So he might have heard that.
1: Yeah.
0: Give you a call.
1: But yeah.
0: Your thoughts on yesterday. So that was my highlight. Like I said, getting that out of Ray. I love when, you know, you unexpectedly get a story from these players. You mention something to them and it spurs on something and they tell you give you a little nugget that you weren't expecting. And that was for me yesterday.
1: Well, for you, what's cool was the current player that came over to see us, Olamide Zaccheaus.
0: Yeah.
1: Came over to join us after practice and sat there with us for a good bit of time. And he's a tremendous story, back with his team for a second stint, an undrafted free agent.
0: Right.
1: When you talk about those players who just come to camp and just know that they're supposed to be there and they put in the work to get there. Now he's his eighth season. He had to think about it for a minute. Eighth season, wow. Right? You know. So it was cool having him come by and talk with us and share with us about the receiving room, about working with whoever
0: sweet.
1: The quarterback may be. Yes, sweet.
0: Yeah,
1: sorry,
0: sweet.
1: Sorry. Yes, four of them, right? it was cool, very cool talking with him about that yesterday.
0: But we never really got to any sort of answer, a consensus about, well, we know it's going to be Tua, but just a thought on the four people now in the quarterback room for this Falcons team. And, you know, you hope that the conversation that was ever present for about 3-4 days with Tua and his back is no longer a conversation. We talked about this yesterday with Chris Parker.

0: Once again, thanks, Chris, for joining us for that broadcast yesterday. But if the Falcons are fine with it, then it should be a non-start and we shouldn't talk about it, even though we see what we see or we hear what we hear. And the unfortunate part is we have knowledge of this man's history.
1: Yeah.
0: And we just want him to be well, man. Just stay upright. Are we asking whoever the quarterback is? I'm serious about this question. Are we asking whoever it is to be there for 17 games?
1: If possible.
0: See, without the if possible.
1: The chances are it won't happen. But the idea, you still go to the season.
0: Tua, we know, is going to be there for them first four games, regardless of whether he's 3-1 or 2-2 or 1-3.
1: I think that's what we're getting. Well, you know, it depends a lot on, and in 3 weeks, you know, when Penix sees the doctor again.
0: Mm-hmm.
1: You know, but that's he's another 3 weeks before he sees.
0: What's four? He said.
1: Well, four. He said it was last week.
0: Right, okay.
1: Four.
0: Three more weeks.
1: Maybe. So 3 more weeks, 3.5 more weeks, whatever. Basically the month, late August, early September. And, you know, and that's the thing. I'm not rushing him.
0: All right. Now let me ask you this.
1: That's how I'm feeling about it.
0: How much do you want to see either of those two guys in preseason? They're going to hit Penix at all.
1: You won't see Penix at all.
0: But Tua has already talked about he likes getting some snaps. He wants to get in there and get some reps. Do you do that, knowing this man's history, or do you just say, Cooper Rush, boom, enjoy preseason?
1: Yeah. Well, you're going to play him, man. I mean, and Kevin Stefanski will play him some in some preseason games.
0: Noel tells us we have coach on this exact topic, so
1: here we go.
0: If you will.
2: We'll see when we get to those games. But again, we'll have those type of discussions leading into every game. But by and large, we'll have a plan that will vary based on what we feel like that player needs to get ready for the season.
0: All right, and we got to shut up. Or at least I do.
1: No, but that's the thing.
0: Go on here, Noel. We got a break here soon. Go ahead, Sam.
1: He also said that the first and third games will be the ones we may see more of the regulars participate in rather than the middle game, which will be the Colts. That game also comes after the joint workouts, which you will probably see those players, the regular players, participate more in those joint workouts than in the actual game up in Indianapolis. So I think that's the way the preseason will play out. But you will see regular players participating in preseason games, whereas the last couple of seasons you saw none.
0: None at all, yeah. All right, we're going to keep working on D-Lid. Hopefully we will get him before we get on out of here. It is Sam and Greg on a Sunday morning. Sam, look, the sun is trying to poke on out there. Trying to. It's still working on. I see some sun. So I'm hanging my head on that. Sports Radio 92.9 The Game.

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1: I pull my blue jeans on. I pull my old blue jeans on.
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1: I pull my blue jeans on. 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
3: 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Thomas Jefferson tried them. 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

0: to think about having to try to equal that or go up against that. But do you know who the current Iron Man is in baseball, right?
1: He's right down the street.
0: That's right. That is our Matt Olson.
1: Mm-hmm.
0: And for those who don't know, this man started his consecutive streak. I mean, this goes back to, I think, May 1st, 2021. That's the last game that Matt Olson missed. And he was with Oakland then. But here's what I want to get to. Right now, Matt Olson sits at 800, and I want to make sure I get this right here, 887 games consecutive.
1: Mm-hmm.
0: He is working toward catching, now they've moved, here's the list here. He's, this thing is jumping around here. Okay, I should have started with this. All right. He's going after Stan Musial. So Stan's got 895.
1: Okay.
0: So Matt Olson, like I said, I take it back here. This should be moved up, but the one they have listed here goes back to June. I'm giving you the updated one. So he's just around the corner from passing Stan Musial for eight. Joe Sewell is after that. Then you got Sweet Swinging Billy Williams from the Cubs. Mm-hmm. He's at number six. Number five, Miguel Tejada.
1: Okay.
0: Didn't know that he was up there, but 1,152 games from June 2000 to June 21st, 2007. So he's there. Then you got Steve Garvey.
1: Another first baseman.
0: Another first baseman. After that, Everett Scott. Never heard of him. That's because he played in the 1916s, 1925. And then obviously we knew of the guy who was the leader forever, and that's Lou Gehrig, 2130. And then now Cal Ripken. 2,632.
1: See any consistency by any positions that kind of lend themselves to that more?
0: Well, I would think first baseman, but this dude was a shortstop, wasn't he?
1: Yeah, he was, but you listed at least three first basemen there.
0: I know, but I thought you were asking me which one would lend itself to. Yeah. I would think being a first baseman would. I'm surprised that he did this as a shortstop for most of his time, or just an infielder.
1: Mm-hmm.
0: Now, I do believe that DHing counts, and he's in the American League all this time, so he gets in, and he's in the game, so, you know. So anyway, the point I want to say is Matt Olson's just under 900, and Matt Olson's on the back nine of his career. Still got a lot of meat on the bone, but he's on the back nine of his career, not the front nine, right?
1: Yeah.
0: Okay, he could have just turned the corner. He may be just on 10 or 11. My point is, look how far you have to go and how much you got to want it. If you want to even sniff Lou Gehrig, forget about passing Cal Ripken.
1: Right.
0: He ain't even at 900 yet. And Matt Olson. So I don't know. I don't know what that says about baseball and where it is. Will you allow yourself to have a player play every day like that to come at that record? And it also begs the question, will you allow a pitcher who decides, I want to go and try and get 300 wins? Nobody's got 300 wins since whoever the last one was. And Verlander's getting ready to retire. Scherzer's not going to get it. All the guys that are in line that have been in the league for a while

0: You know, so that's the other part of it. You got to get somebody who's I won't say going complete games,
1: right.
0: But a lot of the guys who did do that back in the past had a lot of complete games, and that's not even a goal now.
1: You know what the crazy part about this is? This is so irrelevant to a lot of the fan base because of, you know, depending on their age. Baseball is the only sport that does this, what we're doing. Talking about the individual records because of the tradition of baseball. We don't know who, other than LeBron passing Kareem not that long ago, what are some of the significant records in basketball?
0: It's still assists.
1: Okay. Who's the leader?
0: Yeah, and we had a guy. Who's?
1: See, I'm thinking. It's not, I know it's not Magic.
0: No,
1: is it Stockton?
0: No.
1: Is it LeBron? I don't know who the all-time assist leader is right now. Is it
0: Westbrook?
1: It is.
0: Is Westbrook?
1: Okay.
0: I think it is.
1: The point is, we got to think about it for a minute.
0: Right. Right.
1: Where baseball, the tradition.
2: Stockton.
1: Sorry, is Stockton still?
2: It's
1: okay.
2: Stockton, Paul, Kidd, James, Westbrook.
0: Okay.
1: All right.
2: It's your top five.
1: But my point is, when we talk basketball and those significant numbers, it's always rings. When we talk about football, it's Super Bowls. Maybe, you know, for a while it was rushing yards. We know who passed Walter Payton, but I can't remember exactly how many yards Emmitt Smith has. I think it's 22,000 maybe, 22 something, but he played forever.
0: Yeah.
1: Baseball is the only sport that does that. They dissect the overall sport with some of these records, and I think that is going by the wayside. People don't care anymore, and especially the way they feel about the home run records.
0: I think because of the records you talk about, you know, the numbers that usually qualify you for Hall of Fame are going to become difficult. You got to reassess what those numbers are.
1: 500 home runs?
0: That's you got to reassess those things. 300 wins. And you look for other things about it. Were they parts of teams that were winning championships? Were they part teams that were consistently contending? That's the other thing that happened, because you're not going to have these guys who are going to go out and win 20-plus games a year as pitchers, because they're not seeking to go nine innings.
1: And here's another one. There's going to be a discussion about this. Now that we've had the Ichiros and the, you know, Otanis and all the international players, wherever they may come from, do you get to bring that record with you into the major leagues? If everything is equal, if the fields are the same, because it was discussed a little bit with Ichiro. Ichiro got 4,000 hits. American baseball ain't seen nobody except Ty Cobb get that many.
0: Yeah.
1: And Pete. But he would have gotten 3,000 sooner had they included the Japanese numbers, you know. And so do you get to bring in the numbers from wherever you were before you landed here on our shores to play baseball here in the MLB and include that?
0: Yeah.
1: Me personally, I wouldn't have a problem with it. Unless it was a completely, if it was like international base basketball and that court is set up differently than the NBA. But so if the field was different wherever you came from before you got to MLB, then maybe not. But if the field looked the same and all, yeah, okay. You stole 1,000 bases there, bring that record with you. That's how I feel.
0: Yeah, yeah. And we may see more of that as you see more of an influx of players coming in, especially on the heels of Ohtani, because now they're looking for who's next. You know, so that's the thing we watch for. Want to give a shout. Oh, first of all, you know, we didn't mention about what the Barbie did yesterday. I don't know.
1: You say that.
0: Yeah. Yeah, Noelle, I don't know if you want to say anything about
1: it. She put her head in her hands when you said that.
0: You know, we gone the whole morning, and I figured you would have brought that up yesterday. We had about 1,000 people at a back-to-school bash.
2: Yeah, she said that was her largest one that she's thrown so far since she's been in the league. So, you know, shout
1: there
2: out to Angel,
1: go.
2: Giving back to her community, whichever community she is in. But this one she should be in for a while. So the city is getting used to Angel Reese and all that she has to give on and off the court. Amazing dedication.
0: Yeah, 1,000 elementary and middle school families received Clearback backpacks filled with essential school supplies.
2: Yep. And given to them by Angel Reese herself. She was in the building giving out the book bags.
0: Yep, yep.
2: Not farming out the work. And then tomorrow.
0: Tomorrow.
2: Not only is the game tomorrow afternoon, but yes, you can get your official Mattel Barbie Angel Reese Reeboks tomorrow around 10 a.m.
0: Really?
2: Yeah.
0: I thought the Barbies were all sold out.
2: No, the Barbies are gone. Now you can get the shoe.
0: Okay.
2: Yeah, now you can get the Reebok shoe. The Barbie doll is gone. If y'all got to go on eBay and drop $70, $80, $90 to get the Barbie doll. Now the Barbie is gone. Where is Angel Barbie? Not on the shelves. I can tell y'all that.
0: Wow.
2: It is gone. Mattel may make some more and throw them back out there.
0: They got to get for the holidays. They got to be back for the holidays.
1: Yeah,
0: now.
1: Really.
2: Mattel, the people want them. Also, have another announcement.
0: Yes.
2: And y'all know I've

0: Been beating the table on this one. Me and Dom even spoke about this on the Dream Report last week. You know, I've been saying that a certain somebody, a certain shooter, a certain bucket getter that wears number 15 in Atlanta should be selling goggles. I was like, Nike, what is going on? Mm-hmm. Well, Nike said, hold on, you're moving too fast. We got this. We got this handled. Alicia Gray goggles are officially loaded on Nike.com right now. They release later on this week, but beware. Beware. They have three interchangeable lenses, and they are $250.
1: Whoa!
0: If you
1: want to
0: look like Alicia Gray,
1: you're going to have
0: to pay. If you want to look like Alicia Gray, you're going to have to pay.
1: Will you make shots like her if you wear them?
0: I hope so. But you get a clear frame, you get a tinted polarized frame, and you get a pink frame right now with the glasses. They are a clear and pink colorway. I think this will be the first of many, but I guess I have beat the table long enough.
1: Yeah.
0: They are here. So that means my next request, Jordan Brand.
1: Mm-hmm.
0: It's time. It's time for Ryan Howard. It's time for Ryan Howard to get some shoes that we can go purchase in store. Since, you know, the things I'm saying just coming to fruition, why not throw that one out there too, Jordan Brand?
1: Here we go. Why not?
0: Give me some Ryan Howard shoes. Size 4.5. Please and thank you.
1: Please and thank you. Yes. At this. So that's what I look forward to. We'll give a shout out to somebody over at Channel 2. Good friend, fraternity brother, photographer, hardworking guy over there, Mark Melvin. He's been out this morning with Brian Mims. And usually we have them on here in the Kia studios. We kind of monitor their morning newscasts, and they've been out there doing live reports in Gwinnett County, I believe, today. So he always hollers to let me know that he's listening to the show dialed in while they're out there doing their live reports.
2: Okay. So we listen to and who was that I met yesterday?
1: Chris Cole.
2: Okay.
1: Chris Cole is a photographer over at CBS Atlanta. Who's he said, whoa, let me take a picture.
2: him and his wife enjoy the show.
1: There you go.
2: Once again, before we get on out of here, Mr. Crenshaw, every night on CBS Atlanta, check him out. And if you're looking for something to watch tonight after the games are all done, I gave you a movie recommendation too, 8 Men Out, if you've never seen it.
1: There you go.
2: Get over to Netflix and check out Beauty in Black. Season 2 is airing right now, but if you haven't seen any of it, start at season 1. You'll see me in 3 episodes, but season 2, something happened. Somebody lost a bet, and I'm in 12.
1: They didn't lose a bet.
2: They did not lose a bet. I couldn't be happier. And then the announcement was made that there is going to be a season 4.
1: Mm-hmm.
2: So I could not be happier to hear that news. And looking forward to it. So thank you, Mr. Perry, for everything. I want to ask you, are you familiar with David Johnson? This is an actor, British actor. And give you some of his roles. He was in The Long Walk.
1: Okay.
2: He was in Waste Man, Too Much, wrote The Road Trip, Meat Puppet. He was in Deep State. I say that because get to know this man. And if you don't, he's a young actor. He's on his way up. He is the new Black Panther.
1: Oh.
2: He is the new Black Panther. And his name is spelled differently. David, JONSSON.
1: Double S.
2: So go check him out. He is the new Black Panther. The announcement has been made, and so that is coming up. Noel, God bless you, and thank you for everything that you have done for us the last couple days while we've been in and out of the studio. To all of our guests, and we're going to get that bow tie dude on here again.
1: I ain't worried about it.
2: He might be in transit today. for the rest of you, check out Get Cast with Greg. There's job opportunities in front of the camera and also showing you how to get behind the camera opportunities. Up next, Mr. John Fricke, have a wonderful rest of your Sunday. Thank you again. We'll be talking to you next week at Sam and Greg Sports Radio 92.9 The Game.
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0: All right, no complaining, no complaining. You know, when things happen to you, the question isn't to sit there and wallow in what happened to you. The question is, what the hell are you going to do about it? Yeah, that's really the question. What are you going to... What are you going to do about it? That's all the Braves can do now is ask that question. Well, welcome to it. Welcome to the Northern Kia Studios, 10 o'clock on a Sunday morning. 4 hours of your reaction. We got a lot to get into here over the next 4 hours. We will talk, obviously, I think the two leads today, obviously, are going to be the Braves and the NFL and the Falcons. And coming up in early in the show here in the next segment, we will take you live to Flowery Branch and check in with Will McFadden of AtlantaFalcons.com on what's going on at camp for the Atlanta Falcons. As you know, this is a Sunday. It is the first day of the week. We will not have a week without a football game in the NFL or college football between now and sometime, whenever the hell the Super Bowl is. Okay? So, it is the first football week of the year because Thursday night, Hall of Fame game, Arizona Cardinals, Carolina Panthers, toe meets leather. You got to be an old school Georgia Tech fan to know that. Oh my God, how long ago was that? My first job in this, I worked at WGST News Radio 92, okay? 1979. And one of the first things I did, we had a hell of a sports staff, by the way. And think about it, little, you know, news radio station off Far Road in Buckhead, right? 1979. The three-person sports staff was me, Steve Holman, Brad Nessler. That's not bad. That's not bad. one of the first things I was also the producer at that time, Georgia Tech, because WGST stands for Georgia School of Technology, it was the student station bought privately. The Georgia Tech games were on WGST, and so I had to produce them, right? They told me I had to do it. And so I produced the game, and Al Seraldo was the play-by-play guy. By the way, Al, for those of you who don't know old school guys, Al was not a radio guy. Al didn't even want to do it. Al was a sales guy, and they got the contract for Georgia Tech, and Al said, who's going to do the games? And they said, well, we don't know. Why don't you do it? I'm not a radio guy. Well, you just figure it out. That's how he got the job. And so, toe meets leather. And that's how it happened. And so, toe meets leather. This is the first football week of the year. How about that? Way? Hey, welcome to it. Welcome to it. So we'll talk to Will McFadden in about 20 minutes. Now, everybody knows the headline that happened way late last night. The Los Angeles Dodgers are about to spend $1 billion to sign Tarek Skubal after trading for him. And Detroit, look, my only thing in my reaction to this is Detroit got nothing in the deal. What the hell, Tigers? They got nothing in the deal. Now, I'm like, okay. But see, for the Dodgers, he's not a rental because, you know, he is going to sign out there, obviously. And the Dodgers are going to sign him probably fairly soon to a multi-year deal and pay him $1 billion to do so. I get all this. I'm not mad at the Dodgers. I hate the Dodgers, but I'm not mad at them because they're just playing the game right now. They're going to try and sign all of these big-dollar deals, and this will probably be the last gigantic deal that they sign, ahead of the lockout. And everybody understands that this is the key. Now, there's a lot going on in this Skubal deal here, okay? Yes, it gives the Dodgers a stupid rotation. You know, they went outside everybody in their planet. You know, I mean, they've got the Yamamotos and the Otanis and the Glasnows and the Snells and the this and the that and

They've got, you know, 84 star players on their team, right? But they're going to have to pay school before December 1st, okay? Because December 1st is when the lockout's going to happen. And any deal done before December 1st is going to be grandfathered in because the players are going to demand it. So the Dodgers are just going to lock him in. They're going to have that deal grandfathered in. It's not going to count it because the Dodgers are going to be way over whatever the hell the salary cap is going to be. But the Dodgers are just going to go ahead and say, but it's all grandfathered in. So the Dodgers get Scooble. The Braves get Lane Thomas. And I like Lane Thomas. We saw, if you're a Braves fan, a couple of years back, Lane Thomas was killing it for the Nationals. Lane Thomas is, you know, he's got wheels. He can hit for power. You know, he plays all three outfield positions. I think he's a really good pickup. You know, somebody said, well, you know, he hits lefties really well. You can kind of platoon him. I'm like, yeah, you could platoon him in left, or you could just start him in left. I mean, you could say, you know, we have this hole out there in left field that we put, you know, 45 different players in over the last 5 or 6 years. You know, guys that could hit but were box trucks, that would be Ozuna from the Braves, guys that could hit and defend. You know, Adam Duvall was a great defender and a hitter, and he, you know, served fairly well out there for a while. So, I mean, you can just put him in. And then every now and then, if you're facing a right-hander that you think somebody else would be able to, you know, do better, okay, fine. But in my world, I think you can go ahead and say that, you know, that's a good deal, all right? I mean, it's not a great, I understand it's not lighting up your world, okay? I get that. But I think it's a smart move because Braves didn't really have to give up anything. I mean, Kansas City got nothing from the Braves. And for all of you, let's hold on to ours. You know, okay, guess what? So far they have. But now they've got to find two starters, okay? Got to find two starters. And you have exactly, let's do the math here. Math sometimes is hard for me. 31 hours and 52 minutes to do that because 6 o'clock tomorrow night's coming. And so today and tomorrow are going to be really interesting days. Braves have to counter. They've got to get two starters. Now, what happened last night was Perez was not supposed to start. He was told 30 minutes beforehand. Somebody said, you know, fans were screaming his name when they found out he was starting. And yeah, you know, and he thought, I guess somebody said he thought he was traded or something. No, you're starting. I am. He didn't know. So he goes out there, starts warming up 30 minutes beforehand. I guess I'm starting tonight, and carries a no-no into the seventh. So that's the new deal now, apparently. Is that Perez is never going to be told what he's starting, and we're just going to let him know 30 minutes in advance. But the Braves, another solid win for the Braves. Acuna and Olsen go back-to-back. Riley Etta, yeah, okay. And, you know, and they swamped him last night. They're going for the sweep today. Not sure who's pitching for the Braves yet. They'll probably tell him 30 minutes beforehand. There's no listed starter. Probably J.R. Richie, maybe. But there's no listed starter for the afternoon affair and the sweep of the potential sweep of the Washington Nationals. Braves still 8 games up, 51 games to go. So, I mean, a lot's good here. Braves own the longest win streak in the National League now, 4 in a row. See if they make it 5, and then the Marlins come in on Tuesday. So there's a lot of good going on here, but the Braves have got to get another starter. I think if you're looking at bats here, I think between guys like Eli White and Dom Smith and now Lane Thomas, okay, I think you're looking at kind of piecemealing left field and matchups and things of that nature. I get that. They have to make another decision on Kim. That's got to be done by tomorrow. For my money, I think if you can't trade him, just DFA him, but we'll see what they choose to do. At this point, there are a lot of really good shortstops available. And that's one of the interesting things. Look, I like Jimmy Baseball. I know he's a hot thing. Everybody really loves Jimmy Baseball. But Jim Jarvis, if you're thinking about, you know, World Series, is that where you want to go? Because there's, you know, Otto Lopez in Miami. There's Jeremy Pena. I mean, there's a lot of shortstops that are being dangled. There's C.J. Abrams, who's going to be playing today. So, you know, C.J. Abrams is there. And so I think the Braves have got to start thinking in terms of, all right, do we need another position player? Because we still have a lot of ammo that we can use in a deal. And then for starters, one of the guys that's out there that I saw that I thought, would they revisit this? Would they, you know, Kevin Gausman's available. Look, he was pretty good for us.
I mean, he's still pretty good. After all this

time, he's still pretty good. And we're only talking about renting him for the rest of the year. You could do worse. I mean, Kevin Gausman still can bring it, you know? And by the way, one of the other things about Gausman is not only is he a veteran, he's wily, he's used to the big stage, he can still bring it, is that dude's durable, okay? He ain't breaking down. So I think that's kind of the world that the Braves are looking at. It wouldn't shock me if they made a move like that. I want to see them make a move for a really solid number two starter, and I'm not saying Gausman's that guy. He might be the other pitcher involved. And then I'd like to see another position move made. But we'll see how they play it here. All right. I'm not throwing up my hands, by the way, and saying, oh, it's over. You know, forget about it. The Dodgers are going to win the World Series. For all the money that they've spent, and money doesn't buy you success necessarily, because we all understand the MESS mess spent a boatload of money, more money than even the Dodgers. The number one salary payroll in all of baseball is the mess, and they are a mess, okay? The mess are at like $330 million. The Milwaukee Brewers are like at $130 million. Guess who's in first place overall in the National League? Oh, no, it's not the Mets. They're in last in the East. The Milwaukee Brewers are in first place in the National League at the moment, ahead of the Dodgers, who has spent $200 million more than the Milwaukee Brewers. So money doesn't necessarily buy you everything, and I'm not giving up on anything. Somebody said, oh, it's over. I went, no, I don't think so. I just don't. I mean, look, you go out and pick up. You know what Lane Thomas did in the playoffs one time? Lane Thomas in the playoffs hit a grand slam off Tarek Skubal. So, yeah, he hit a grand slam in the postseason off Tarek Skubal. And you want to give up? What the? Nobody's giving up. So today's going to be interesting. All right, let's see what happens here with the Atlanta Braves. Hopefully another win. And the Braves, again, they're 3.5 behind the Brewers for the number one seed. And as I was mentioning yesterday, there's no looking in the rearview mirror to the Phillies and to the Marlins and all those teams. I mean, the Marlins cracked the wall, and they're, you know, spinning out back there. Don't worry about them. And then the Phillies, they blew a tire. They're kind of in the pits at the moment. No, your focus has got to be straight through the front windshield. You're sitting in third spot right behind the Dodgers and the Brewers now. And so, because the Brewers just passed the Dodgers. And so you got to catch up and lap those two. Because the goal now, at least for the short term, is to be the number one seed. Okay? That's it. That's the first goal. Number one seed. You want to win the number one seed in the National League and force the Dodgers to play here. And so we'll see how this kind of all plays out. But we'll get into all that. I want to ask your reaction to the Skubal deal and to the Lane Thomas deal and what you think the Braves are going to do when we open up the phone lines at 404-726-0929. I always tell you that some people don't like to come on the air. That's fine. I always put up a big thread for the show on my socials at John, J-O-H-N, F-R-I-C-K-E, Frick with an E on the end, at John Fricke on the X, and just my name, John Fricke, on Facebook. They're up now. You'll see a AI photo of Tarek Skubal in a Dodger uniform. And you can weigh in there, and I'll read these on the air during the show, either questions or comments that you have that you post to Facebook or X. And just know that, and I should probably mention that too, even though Facebook and X are public, when you post there, I can read them on the air. I don't want anybody going, hey, I didn't give you permission to read it. No, you did. You gave me permission by posting on my open, you know, it's not a private site. Will McFadden of the Atlanta Falcons. What's the very latest from Falcons camp at Flowery Branch? That is next right here. We'll talk to the senior reporter, Grand Poobah, whatever he is, of the Atlanta Falcons to get the very latest scoop. We'll do that in just a moment on Sports Radio 92.9 The Game.

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0: 12 days from now, the Falcons are going to be hosting the Denver Broncos at Mercedes-Benz Stadium. We're going to get into a couple of points about that in just a moment. We welcome into the program the senior reporter, senior editor. I don't know what the hell your title is, Will. I mean, you're like just boss. Is that it? AtlantaFalcons.com? I don't know.
1: Is that your senior reporter? Title? Yeah, senior reporter now, John. Senior editor previously, but doing a little bit of everything. So yeah, happy to talk some Falcons training camp with you.
0: Yeah, when they start saying senior around you, trust me, sometimes that's not necessarily a good thing, especially when you get to be my age. But anyway, be that as it may, let's get into all of this. Hey, big news yesterday, of course, was the deal from Matthew Bergeron. And it seems to me, well, first off, you can react to that, and then I have another question after that. But it seems to me that Ian Cunningham is being very aggressive in trying to lock down these young stars.
1: Yeah, you know, it is interesting. Anytime you get kind of a new group in, they oftentimes, like, it can be cyclical too, right? Because I think when Raheem came over, you had already gotten some of that, the Arthur Smith, Terry Fontenot, here are our core guys, we're going to invest in them, we're going to kind of sign them to some of those longer-term deals. Then kind of Raheem comes in, and it's Lindstrom and AJ and those guys, and now you're seeing, all right, here are the core guys that we view as part of this long-term process and kind of part of what we want to build. And I think Matthew Bergeron absolutely should fit that description, because we have seen offensive line cycles here in Atlanta. We have seen the times where you're looking at training camp and you're saying, all right, we got a battle at center, we got a battle at right guard, we got a battle at here, and it's never a comfortable feeling. So I think when you look at where they were in 2019 when they drafted Caleb McGarry and Chris Lindstrom, really since then, we haven't been having those types of conversations. Sure, it could be center when it was, before Drew Dahlman popped, or, a certain like tackle spot here or there. But by and large, they've had that great continuity that has allowed them to be successful on the ground in particular. And Matthew Bergeron is a huge, huge part of that. And I'm really excited to see what he can do in Bill Callahan's offense, or in Bill Callahan's offensive line room, I should say.
0: Yeah, Will McFadden, senior reporter at AtlantaFalcons.com. You know, Will, it goes to these signings of Drake and Pitts and Bergeron and the other ones that you talked about in locking up all these young stars. A point that, I make that, I understand all the fans who are, down in the mouth. It's been since, the division round game against Philadelphia in 2017. A long time ago, since the Falcons have played in a playoff game. So I get this. But at the same time, I see, and I'm curious if you see it too, is when you look at all these young stars that have been locked up, this is sort of like what Alex Anthopoulos did with the Braves. And now, granted, it's been two different administrations, in that you're locking up your core in a situation where the window for this franchise for big success is just now opening. That's kind of how I view it. How do you see it?
1: Yeah, I think that like windows in the NFL, I have learned, can be a very tricky thing, because this game is designed to be extremely hard to build that consistency and that success. And I think that, when everybody has looked at kind of where the Falcons have been over the last five seasons or so, and kind of right in between that 7-10, 8-9 range, and you just kind of can't get past that hump, it seems like, I think they have had that level of floor really because of these first round draft picks, because of some of the guys they are investing in right now. So to that point, if the window is beginning to open, and I think a lot of that depends on the sense that I get from Ian Cunningham, Kevin Stefanski, they really are focused on kind of building up the depth of this roster, which is really, when you look at kind of around the league, like what separates the contenders from those teams trying to push into that tier, it is the depth of the guys like 38 to 53 on your roster. You know, like just accumulating talent everywhere allows you to survive that attrition of the NFL season. I think that is the piece Atlanta is working to build here in the next, this offseason, next offseason, offseason after that, because it just takes the accumulation.

0: emulation part. But again, identifying the guys that you want to be kind of like the leaders for that group you build in behind them, I think is very smart and important, because it helps to send the message of here's the culture we want in the building. So having a guy like Drake London, Matthew Bergeron, Kyle Pitts, who has done kind of everything that's been asked of him really for the last couple of off seasons now, I think that sends a good message.
1: Will McFadden, AtlantaFalcons.com. One more question, kind of generally, and then we'll get into the what you're seeing at camp here. Kevin Stefanski, there's reports that he's going to play the starters to some degree in the opener, preseason opener against Denver, also against Miami, which is the final game, which is sort of surprising. It's usually a throwaway game, but maybe not in the second game against Indianapolis, which makes sense in that you're going to have combo practices with the Colts, and so you'll get all the starters in there in the combo practices. This looks like an entirely different kind of model here in order to, you know, I guess the quarterback battle and install this new offense. These starters are going to get serious reps in the preseason.
0: It does feel like it's heading that way, you know, and really what Kevin Stefanski said, I believe a couple of days ago, which is where Torrey and I have landed. You know, we recently talked about that on our podcast, the Friday Five on the Falcons Podcast Network. And we were just like, you know, we used to be so stuck in like a bilateral way of thinking where it was either you play your starters and you have to, because they have to be ready and you need them ready to go for week one of the season, or no, you let them rest because it's important and this game is hard and injuries happen and you just want to get there healthy. Like, we have fallen on both sides, and now we're smack dab in the middle, which is kind of what Coach Stefanski was saying, was like, it, you know what, it depends. And when you are entering a season where you're still figuring out who your quarterback is, where you're still trying to break in a new green dot linebacker and figure out his running mate next to him, when you've got some rookies that you're trying to figure out, okay, they've got starting level talent, where do we mix them in? You know, you've got new coaches. All of that ladders up to, yeah, play your guys in the preseason, because you need as much exposure to these players and what they can do as possible. Like, at the end of the day, this is relationships. This is understanding people and what they can do in various situations. And just like any profession, the more experience you have around the people that you're going to be needing to do that with, the better you are at saying, hey, you know what? I know that John is nails at X, Y, and Z, and he's not so good at A and B. So we're not going to let him do A and B. We're going to make him do X, Y, and Z. And you just need to be exposed to John enough times to know that he can do those things. So play him in the preseason. That's kind of where I'm leaning. And it sounds like that is what we will see this preseason.
1: All right, Will McFadden, let's talk about some of the players. I want to begin on the defensive side of the football and start on the line. In the outside linebacker slash edge, Falcons were second in the entire NFL in sacks last year. Fans don't talk about that enough. James Pierce Jr. and Jalen Walker, Aziz Ojulari, and now Braylon Trice. And I've noticed some stuff on your site. How does Braylon Trice figure into the mix? If you've got those four, that's pretty damn good too deep. How does he figure into the mix? What's he look like? Because we haven't seen him.
0: Yeah, he's looked candidly, John, like better than I expected him to, because my expectations skyrocketed when I watched him as a rookie. He was a player who in Washington, or at Washington, you know how like you occasionally there's going to be these players that were like 4-year captains of the team and just like the all-American college guy, but then we have seen players, you know, who fit that bill and are Mr. All-America in college kind of fail to translate. And that can happen, especially in the more athletically inclined positions like pass rusher. So I was kind of like, all right, Braylon Trice is meeting all of these metrics, but like, I want to see him. That's the biggest thing. And so I always carry a healthy level of skepticism with some of those spots. And Braylon Trice, immediately, I was like, he's my favorite rookie of this class. You know, like he was really early on as a rookie flashing. And so that got my expectations up. And then I was a little, you know, nervous just to see, okay, like 2 years removed, let's see, he's been dealing with this. And he kind of looks exactly like he did as a rookie. And we got the chance to talk to him. The biggest thing that stood out was his mindset. I mean, because how often have we heard there's a mental block as much as a physical block? I didn't get that sense from him at all. So he has been working in there, I think a lot with the twos, kind of across from Cameron Thomas a lot, who's another player we're not really talking a lot about, but I am curious to see what role develops.

0: for him. A new group of outside guys. Obviously, we know Jalen Walker and James Pierce Jr., who's been working with the threes, missed the offseason program, all of that. So I think they're. I'm curious to see if they ramp him up, or you know, if he's going to kind of be sitting there. Samson Ebukam has been running with Jalen Walker on the other side. I really like him. Curious to see what Azeez Ojulari does in the preseason. And I'm trying to think if there's anybody else that I am missing. I think
1: pretty
0: that's
1: good
0: it,
1: core, yeah, pretty Braylon good group.
0: Trice, yeah, Braylon Trice, if he comes back, that's a big addition, I think, at least for a group that really likes to rotate.
1: So at linebacker, you know, with Christian Harris, the new addition alongside Divine Diablo, but you're seeing, you know, one of the things that, again, when you talk about, you know, rookies that are flashing, we talked about this before, about how Harold Perkins' freshman year at LSU was being compared to Ray Lewis's and you know, ridiculous comparisons about how great he was. So you're seeing Harold Perkins and Kendall Daniels from Oklahoma, those two young studs, getting a crack to kind of show what they can do. I'm going to be very curious how the rotations go at that position.
0: Yep, that will be a spot. I wouldn't be shocked if they get Divine like a little bit of run in the first preseason game to get to communicate. And then if everything works out and they feel comfortable after joint practices, you know, you could see a situation where the rookies are really handling that third preseason game. Again, that we're a long way away from that. But it's a fascinating kind of mix. And even Channing Tindall, who we haven't talked a ton about, made a big play in practice
1: right
0: yesterday and kind of had like used his length to knock a pass away. So, and J.D. Bertrand is just starting to cycle back in. Still don't know the status of Troy Anderson and if he's going to come out. So, like, the experience that your rookie guys are getting right now and Christian Harris, who has looked really solid in that role, like fast, kind of rangy. He's in the number 45. So that looks pretty good on a middle linebacker here in Atlanta. I like the size combinations. The pass rushing ability of Harold Perkins Jr. is something that in an NFL era where defenses have to be able to shift from a four down front to a five down front pretty quickly, his pass rushing background, I think, is an interesting wrinkle for that reason in particular, because he kind of has some of that Caden Ellis to him. But, yeah, that is the group maybe more than any other I am going to be glued to in the preseason.
1: Will McFadden, AtlantaFalcons.com. There's been the greatest amount of social media buzz around 7-on-7, 11-on-11 videos has been around Zachariah Branch. He is Kevin Stefanski came out and said he's really impressed with A.J. Terrell, and Zachariah Branch is, you know, running around, making play after play after play. By the way, you mentioned Channing Tindall. I was like, all the Georgia fans could just, you know, with Azeez and everybody and Jalen and just, all right, are we done with this whole, you got to get Georgia guys? We have like 12, all right? So Zachariah Branch and his, what we're seeing now, this is like giving everybody, you know, kind of like the tinglies a little bit about, oh, what do we have here?
0: That's I like that. Yeah, it's kind of like when you realize that the big Christmas present under the tree has your name on it, like a couple days in it, and you're like, oh, we got something. This is going to be good. Yeah, Zachariah Branch has looked fast. He has looked quick. He looks ready. You know, like he does not look out of place as a rookie in through 4 days of training camp. Like, he looks as good to go out of the box as any rookie I've ever seen. And the player who fit that description before Zachariah Branch for me was Calvin Ridley. And there is some similarities to them in just that when you watch him out there on the field up close in practice, it kind of just hits you a little bit differently than it does watching it on a screen or on TV, because you can see just how instantly he's able to gain some separation. And then what is so cool about Zachariah is he can get to that turbo gear in a blink. So he makes you miss, gains like a foot or two of separation, and then he just hits a gear that other players have a really tough time matching as quickly as he can get to it. And you mentioned A.J. Terrell, who I think has had a standout camp once again. But Zachariah Branch just kind of beat him on a go route. And it was maybe one of the best throws that I've seen from Michael Penix so far in training camp, just laid it there perfectly for him. Zachariah Branch over his outside shoulder for a touchdown. And I was like, man, if we can bottle that and bring that on Sundays, I think a lot of people are going to be really pleased with this

0: this pick. And hey, you can never have too many Georgia Bulldogs on the team, right, John?
1: No, I'm not just saying there was a lot of complaints about it, but we now have our share of them, and so maybe that's a good thing. I'm not saying it isn't. Will McFadden, again, you need to go to Falcons camp. We'll be broadcasting Station Will live from Falcons camp throughout camp all the way to the end of the month here. So make sure that you get out there and be part of it. Tickets are free. You can get them at AtlantaFalcons.com, but you got to get tickets to get in. Don't get locked out here. One final question for Will McFadden this morning as we talk about the camp here. Mentioned that Kevin Stefanski kind of singled out, A.J. Terrell. When the new coaches come in on offense especially, obviously they know Bijan and they know Drake and they know Pitts. They know who the stars are. But when they get a look at them and then they react to them, because watching them on film or seeing them even in person on the other team if they played against them is one thing. Actually coaching them and getting to know them and seeing them in practice is another. And so I'm curious as to what their, you talk about Bill Callahan on the offensive line or Tommy Reese as the offensive coordinator, what or Stefanski or whomever on the offensive side of the ball, have they said to you that, oh, this guy was actually – this guy better than I thought he was.
0: Yeah, it's a great question because naturally, like that's a lot of what we want to know too, and we're asking those in press conferences. Generally, coaches are pretty guarded with being like, "Oh man, I was way right or wrong on this guy." But I will say, I thought it was very cool how Bill Callahan came in to a situation where I think the previous coach, Dwayne Ledford, did a really, really good job and has coached the unit up, improved the unit, developed guys. And Bill Callahan acknowledged that to the room when he kind of stepped in and was like, look, I have the ultimate respect for what you guys have accomplished. I've watched you on tape. You are good players. I am not here because you have done things wrong. I'm here to help as I can and take your game to the next level. So I thought that was the right way to approach that room that has some veterans, that has been together. And then I think Kyle Pitts has been the player that maybe has been the answer the most when somebody has pitched this question to Kevin Stefanski. It's usually just like, yeah, the combination of the height, the speed, everything you see on taping in Kyle, like, is absolutely there in person, and you get that and then some. And again, he's looked really good out there on the field. His mindset seems to be exactly where the team would want it. So Kyle Pitts is a player who continues to stand out to any of the coaches who are around him. Bijan, of course, it's mostly the stars, as unsexy of an answer that is for you, John. But yeah, that's kind of the responses that we've been getting. It is Bijan, it is Kyle. And then I thought that offensive line approach from Bill Callahan was really great.
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0: Yes. 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So you can catch us on the YouTube channel there as well.
1: Thanks much, Will. Do appreciate your taking time on this Sunday morning, and we look forward to it. Here it is, football week. Thanks much, brother.
0: Of course, John, anytime. Football is back, and everybody should be really excited.
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1: 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You are more than welcome to be a guest on the program at 404-726-0929. And if you want to weigh in and give your opinion or ask a question, and you really don't want to be on the air, which some people don't, I understand that, you can certainly go to my socials where I have threads up. You'll see the AI photo of Scooble in a Dodger uniform and the questions that are there, and I'll give you the questions here that I have. But again, the show isn't limited to my questions to you, okay? It can be about anything that happens to be your top of your mind. By the way, it doesn't even have to be sports, okay? I mean, you want to talk to me about, you know, movies or TV or something, and I don't know, whatever happens, because Lioness is back. I think, when is Lioness back? Like, tomorrow, I think, maybe? I hope. Which is, of all the Taylor Sheridan shows, Lioness is my favorite. Okay. I love Lion Man. I mean, I do like Dutton Ranch, but Lioness is my favorite. Anyway, that has nothing to do with nothing. We got a lot going on in the sports world too. So, my four questions to you today are, what do the Braves do to counter the Dodgers and their move for Scooble? What do the Braves do now to counter that? Because, again, front windshield, two teams in front of you, the Dodgers and the Brewers. It's all about the number one seed. And then once you pass those guys to get the number one seed, it's all about making the final turn to the finish line, playoffs and a World Series. You got to get that checkered flag. This is a race to the finish here now. Okay. 51 games to go, 8 games in front. I'm not going to worry about the teams behind me anymore. I'm only going to focus on the teams in front of me. You got to catch those teams, and the Braves are right there to catch them. Okay, through everything that they've gone through, the Braves are still right there to catch them. They're three in the win column. They're three back of Milwaukee, two back of the Dodgers. I mean, they're right there to catch them. And they can be breathing down their neck if they get the sweep today of Washington. That could, again, you just keep clicking it off.

0: The Dodgers don't care. The Dodgers are going to have to sign him, and they will, and pay him a lot of money, and then get that deal grandfathered in with all the other deals they have to get him grandfathered in with that superstar lineup they have out in Los Angeles. So I understand it from that point. But the small market teams are like, look, you got individual players that make as much as our payroll. We this has got to stop. And, you know, the Tigers were kind of in things. And by the way, the Tigers got nothing for Scoople, which is what's really shocking to me is that the Tigers got nothing. The Braves could have offered the Tigers a lot more than what they got. They got kind of like low mid guys. They didn't get anything. It's not like they got the Dodgers didn't have to give them the top of their, I think if I was Detroit, I would have held, you really want Scooble. We want, you know, your top two studs or something. And the Dodgers gave them nothing. And the Tigers went, okay. Whew, all right. So does Scooble mean, and the eventual signing, and there will be a signing for a bazillion dollars, that this is a guaranteed lockout on December 1? Because I think it does. So I need a baseball people to talk about that. What do the Braves do to counter Scooble? And is the Scooble signing or eventual signing? It's a trade at the moment. He's still under his old deal, but he's free agent at the end of the year, and the Dodgers will sign him. Does this kind of, in your mind, guarantee you that there will be a lockout on December 1st? What you just heard from Will McFadden and what you have seen on socials and heard from Joe Patrick and all of our reporters at Falcons training camp, all the shows at Falcons training camp that we're doing, has it made you so far through kind of the first, we'll call it a week, even though it hasn't been a week yet, but we'll call it a week. Has it made you more hopeful, or is it more of the same? I'm curious what you have seen and heard. There, by the way, there's no wrong answer, but does it make, because there isn't, it's just how you view it. Does it make you more hopeful for the season ahead, or is it just kind of give you the impression, oh, this is going to be more of the same? I know it's early returns, and I'm asking for just early returns on stuff, but I'm curious about where you stand on that, as whether it's more hopeful or more of the same. And, of course, we can always talk college football. I have some college football I'll get to a little bit later in the program. And should Atlanta United be relegated? Okay, that's not a real question. There's no relegation in American soccer, though. If there were, Atlanta United would be relegated to the USL. Oh my God, bring Atlanta United 2 up, okay, and for the rest of the year, just let Atlanta United 2 play. What's the difference? God bless America. So those are my questions here at 404-726-0929. Let's go to Gene. He gets to bat lead off today. Hey, Gene, welcome to the show.
1: Morning, John. Love the show. First-time caller. How's it going?
0: Good. I appreciate the fact that you took the time to call. Gene, what you got?
1: Yeah, John, you're a great sports mind, and I love to hear your show. But to answer the Falcons question, more of the same. I'm a season ticket holder, actually, and I just don't have expectations this year. I set that standard after last year, after not making the playoffs for the seventh time in a row. So more of the same on that. But the reason I wanted to call was for the Braves and your thoughts on who will we get in free agency before the trade deadline. I want Hunter Green, and I wanted to know your thoughts on that, and I'll hang up and listen.
0: No, don't hang up and listen. Stay with me because I'd like to ask you a question, Gene.
1: All right,
0: thanks, Hunter Green. Yeah, I agree. I mean, I would love to see somebody like Hunter Green. I mentioned that it wouldn't shock me. I don't know why they wouldn't consider Kevin Gausman as a number two. I'm not saying he's the number one starter to go get, but his durability, his, you know, understanding of the franchise, his knowledge of the Dodgers in a playoff situation. He's been there. He's done that. I mean, he's a veteran. I like the idea of kind of, you know, picking up Kevin Gausman just for this title run to kind of help it down, and his durability. So yeah, I want somebody else to go with that. And I agree with you. Now, let me ask you another question. What do you do with Kim at this point? How do you handle that?
1: With Kim, I'm actually on the other side of the fence. I say you give him another chance. I know Jarvis is playing great. I mean, not just because you paid him all that money. I just feel like he just got off to a bad start this year with a hand injury. And, you know,

0: missing like the first half of the season almost. But I don't know. It's a tough choice. But going back to the pitching real quick, John, I would like Robbie Ray as well. That's another name that intrigues me.
1: Yeah, there's some intriguing names out there. I think Casey Mize, the other pitcher from the Tigers, is an intrigue. There, yeah, the Braves have got a counter, and I think to your point, Gene, I will say this: now that they have Lane Thomas, they don't necessarily have to make a position move, unless it's going to be an upgraded shortstop, and they're going to part with Kim, and they're going to go get a C.J. Abrams or an, you know, somebody like an Otto Perez. I mean, if they're going to go, Otto Lopez, pardon me, if they're going to go get, you know, what they consider to be a frontline shortstop, that's one thing. But other than that, I think two pitchers now, because the pitcher that was involved in the deal yesterday, he's going to Gwinnett. He's not really a factor. So, yeah, I think two starters right now has got to be in the next 30-some hours has got to be the deal.
0: Yeah, John, I couldn't agree more on the shortstop, too. If it's a frontline shortstop, I'm all in, yeah. But I'm not with the majority of the Braves fan base. I don't want to blow the team up or even Austin Riley. Like, I mean, it's just growing pains. He's going to get through it. Everybody was bad. Not everybody. A lot of people bad-mouthing Acuna. He's got, like, two home runs in the last three games. And, hey, actually headed to Truist Park today, so let's get this sweep.
1: Yeah, not only, and yeah, let's get the sweep. Appreciate it, Gene. Not only two home runs in the last three games, but if you saw the home runs, I mean, we're talking about, you know, straightaway power, oppo power, okay? I mean, that's when Acuna's really locked in. Ronald Acuna is the best all-field home run hitter in all of baseball. He's the best pole-to-pole home run hitter. And so when he's hitting home runs pole-to-pole, he's about to really lock in. All right, quick break here. And Pat, stay there. Breaks are short on this show. And if you're online and holding, you will get on the air on Sports Radio 92.9 The Game.

0: Russ, we spent the weekend at Flowery Branch. What did we learn? Drew Butler and myself go through it. Also, great home weekend series for the Braves and NFL news everywhere. 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
1: Battles aren't won solely on the field. 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

0: 929 on the socials here at John Fricke on the X, where Trey Lockridge are talking about the Scooble fallout. He says, Braves, whatever is available at the Dollar Tree. So far, he's not wrong. We'll see about that. And then on the Facebook, we're getting a lot of comments that are pouring in here. John Stutz says, well, you know, what are my thoughts on Spencer Strider? By the way, I mentioned this yesterday on Strider. Look, I thought, why wouldn't you include him? You know, if somebody's interested in taking him, you know, you could part with him. I mean, right? I mean, you could. So we'll see what happens over the next 35 hours or so here to the trade deadline here. I do want to give a shout out this morning. Noel, today is my wife's birthday.
1: Well, happy birthday. We love that.
0: Yeah, it's Tammy's birthday, and so I'm on till 2. And then I have a surprise for her. I have a surprise for her in terms of where I'm going to take her to a special dinner tonight, and she doesn't know where, and so that's kind of good. And I think she's really going to like it. So it's always, you know, your birthday, you know, maybe you're into your birthday. My birthday, I just means I'm getting older. And so it's like for her birthday, yeah, I want to do it right, you know. So, yeah, it's going to be fun. So that'll be my day today, watching the Braves game. I can do that. And then, yeah, I'm not available tonight if you're trying to hunt me down, okay? I'm going to be busy. That's all I'm going to say. What do the Braves do to counter the Dodgers' move on Scooble? That's one. These are just mine to you. You can bring whatever you want to me. Number two, does the Scooble trade and eventual signing by the Dodgers, because they'll have to do it before December 1, does that mean that the lockout is definite? Because I think I think this kind of means that all these small market teams are looking, okay, this has to stop, because the Dodgers have a superstar lineup that's nothing but star after star after star after star after star, and they're just, you know, collecting stars over there, you know, like they're green stamps, and they're just going to be, you know, okay, this is ridiculous. We can't compete. It's an uncompetitive market. Therefore, we have to have a hard salary cap. Therefore, we're going to have a lockout on December 1. What do you think? From the Falcons, Will McFadden, senior reporter of the Falcons, was on with us earlier. A lot of great insight. I'll give you a chance to hear that maybe later in the show. From what you have seen and heard so far in this first week of Falcons camp, does it make you more hopeful about the season ahead? Or, in your opinion, is just more of the same? I'm just curious where you stand. I know it's only been a few days of practice, but I'm interested, especially if you went to practice and saw the team. And, of course, you can always jump in on College Football or Atlanta United. I have some college football stuff I'm going to pass along to you a little bit later in the program. First off, let's get back to the phones here, and we welcome Pat into the program. Hey, Pat, welcome to the show.
2: How you doing, John? Thanks for taking my call.
0: Good. Appreciate your time.
2: I'm calling from New Jersey. I'm a 35-year Falcon Braves fan. I was sick when I woke up this morning and saw the Scooble deal. I feel like we could have offered them so much more, Detroit, to get them. And my second point is on the Falcons, that after watching this offensive line, which is highly touted the last few years, I worry about the pass protection more than anything with this team. I think we're loaded with talent. What do you think?
0: Well, I think the good news on the right tackle situation is that Jawan Taylor, when he's not false starting, is his long suit is pass protection. The bad news is run blocking is not his long suit. But, you know, with the tight end situation over on the blind side, where I think they're going to, you know, load that up. This is one of the reasons. Another reason they brought in Austin Hooper was to have Austin be kind of a combo old school tight end. You know, you're going to have three deep at that position. You have a blocking tight end, a combo tight end, and then Pitts, who's going to, I think, split more slot and wide than he has at any time since his rookie season. I believe that as long as they don't have to play a fullback to protect the quarterback, which I don't want to see them have to do in blitz pickup, because one thing I will give that people, Pat, don't talk about is Bijan's been pretty good at blitz pickup. And
2: he's been excellent.
0: So, you know, he's been pretty darn good at it. Yeah, people don't think about that part of the game that Bijan brings here. And so I think I'm okay. I think I'm fine. That's where I kind of... By the way, where in New Jersey?
2: outside of Trenton, New Jersey.

0: University in a little town called Chesterfield.
1: Okay, I know the state fairly well. I was just curious.
0: Yeah,
1: I've been up and down all over the place. You know, at one point in my life, I almost bought a house in Princeton. So,
0: I do a lot of work in Princeton. I'm a plumber here. I do a lot of work in Princeton.
1: Yep. Been to the movie theaters right off the main route there many times. Saw Die Hard there. That's how long ago it was.
0: I seen the game 2 years ago, the Thursday night game against Tampa, where they came back in overtime, where Cousins had 500 yards. I chased you down and said hello to you in the breezeway. Atlanta.
1: Rest oh, he didn't crap out,
0: does
1: did
0: not
1: he?
0: Understand.
1: Go ahead.
0: Yes.
1: You broke up, but go ahead.
0: Sorry, I'm losing you.
1: Yeah. I lost you. You were going to say something about the best, something the rest of the country doesn't understand?
0: Atlanta is great.
1: Yeah.
0: The stadium was.
1: I think we lost him. I think he probably entered one of the tunnels. Okay, that happens. New Jersey. That's too bad, Pat. Well, I know you chased me down in the breezeway. I hope I was gracious and not some kind of a jerk. I'm not usually a jerk, so I may feel pretty confident that I was probably, you know, I may have been busy, but I'll stop and shake a hand. So hopefully I was kind to Pat. 404-726-0929. He's listening on the Odyssey app and talking on a Motorola, you know, circa phone here. But again, really appreciate him weighing in here. And you can as well on the socials or on the air at 404-726-0929. Hopefully Pat is going to be and Gene will be part of the program moving forward. I always encourage you to be part of the show. All right. I wanted to update you today on something that I was talking about. A lot of panickins out there with oh my God, the Falcons, you know, especially when Tua missed the first practice, right? You know, and then, you know, Tua missed the first practice and, oh no, we gotta get another quarterback and we gotta sign Cooper Rush and, oh my God, Penix is not 100% and he's not gonna, and they're all panicking about all this stuff. Now, we all understand that the NFL is a war of attrition. That it is a brutal game, and every player in the league is one play away from never playing football again. It is a brutal game. Some fans don't realize how brutal. I spent many a game standing on the sidelines, and when you're on the sidelines, it's different. The game is different on the sidelines. Those dudes are flying at full speed and smashing into each other, and you do not, unless you're down there on the field watching those guys when they kind of tumble out of bounds. It's one thing to see them tumble out of bounds on TV, and you're just like looking to make sure that nobody actually gets hurt when they tumble. It's another to be down there where they're crashing into people, and you realize just how violent it is. And I bring this up only because you have to stay healthy. Now, that's been the issue and been the talk about the quarterback position of the Atlanta Falcons. We understand the history of both of these quarterbacks. And for that matter, the previous broke down liar quarterback, right? We understand the health history of this position right now with the Atlanta Falcons. We get that. The good news is both of them seem to be either there or back to being there. So, okay, let's keep it that way. Not necessarily true in the rest of the division. Everybody's worried about, oh, okay, look at what the Falcons are going to do. Oh, Tampa's going to swamp us. Swampers are going to swamp us. Kitty Cats are going to swamp us. But if you look at the other teams, they have issues of their own. Look at the Bucs. I don't know what's going on in Tampa, but this automatic assumption that Tampa is the favorite in the division, I challenge that. I would tell you that I'm starting to think that ownership in Tampa is looking at Todd Bowles and the fact that he blew the division last year when he lost at home to the Atlanta Falcons, who had already been eliminated. I think they're looking at this saying maybe it's time for a reboot in Tampa. I'm not kidding you. Like a new head, I think we're headed toward new head coach and reboot in Tampa.

0: Is that the direction you want your franchise to have? Because that's the feeling. Mike Evans is gone. Vita Vea wants out. He has made that clear. He says, trade me, trade me, trade me. Now, much as I'd love to have Vita Vea on the Falcons, I can't see if Tampa does finally acquiesce and trade Vita Vea. They're not going to trade him in the division. But, yeah, I mean, I think Tampa's just looking around trying to get the best deal they can. And when they told Baker Mayfield, you know, pound sand, we're not giving you a new deal, and Baker comes out and starts calling the team out and saying, okay, well, then I'm not going to be here next year. Wait, what? Hello? What's going on down there in Tampa? Because it ain't exactly positive. Let's see. Okay, Slant's gone. Baker's mad. He's not doing like commercials in a football stadium with his wife anymore. He's not having no fun. Does he want to go back to Cleveland? Does he want to be with Stefanski? Who the hell knows? But he don't want to be in Tampa. Vita Vea saying he wants out. Yeah, the pirate ship is losing rats over the side. You're worried about what's going on here? Look down there. Look down in Tampa, because it ain't good. I'm not saying they're not going to be a good football team. They are a good football team. I'm not arguing that. And Baker's a good quarterback, and he's going to want to put up big numbers because he wants to impress the free agent market here, because he's really angry about the fact that they didn't give him a new deal. And I think the reason they didn't give him a new deal is I think they're starting to prep for rebooting. The Tampa's kind of going, well, look at it from their mindset. If you're the ownership and your management down there, you're, well, okay, this is okay, but that's all it is. We've got to have a new direction here. We're not actually going, no offense to Baker, we're not exactly going anywhere with this. We're winning the worst division in football, or not winning the worst division in football. We can't even do that. So where are we going with this? You know, Vita wants out because he realizes it's not going anywhere. I think the Buccaneers are starting to consider, well, they see Miami, and Miami has, to the Dolphins' credit, the Dolphins said, hey, yeah, you know what? We're out. We're done with this. We are going to reboot the franchise. We'll eat 50-some million dollars of letting Tua go. We're going to start over. And I think there's some indications that Tampa's kind of in the same mindset of they're not, I don't think they're making moves here to try to win the Super Bowl this year. I think they're starting to position themselves on how do we dump all this stuff and get rid of it, and so we can start over down there. Or do you see, Buccaneers fan, tell me I'm wrong. 404-726-0929. You tell me I'm wrong. And by the way, the news out of the swamp and Kitty Cat Land, it ain't much better. Okay? Because of the four teams in the division, the Falcons are actually, well, right now, compared to the other three, we're fine. We're good. I'll tell you what's going on in the other two places next. And your calls ahead, too, at 404-726-0929. Am I wrong? I know you Bucks fans are listening. Am I wrong? Go ahead. You know the phone number. 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
1: 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Braves going for a sweep of the Nats today and try and make it five wins in a row. What do the Braves do to counter the Dodgers in their signing of Scooble? Well, their trade for Scooble. They haven't signed him yet, but they will. And in need of two starters, certainly, I think. What do you think they're going to do here in the next, 30 and a half hours before the trade deadline here. What have you seen and heard at fall camp so far for the Falcons? Has it made you more hopeful about this season or just more the same? And I'll get into some college football here. I was talking about, and I need a Bucs fan to tell me, because I look at the Tampa Bay Buccaneers and I think, look, the football in the state of Florida right now. Okay, just broadly and generally, and Walter and everybody hang on, I'll get right to you. But just stop and think for a moment, football in the state of Florida, NFL and Division I college football. How many teams are we talking? What's that, 10? I think it's 10, right? 7 Division I football programs and 3 NFL teams. Jacksonville, everybody, oh, they're going, maybe not, right? Dolphins didn't quit. The Dolphins did it right. Okay. They did it right. They dumped and said, we're starting over. Enough of this, which is the right move. If they bought me in, I would have said, stop all this, dump everything, start over, which is exactly what they're doing. They needed a hard reset. They need to draft the best quarterback. They need to go get their Fernando Mendoza in the draft. And then you have, the Bucs, and the Bucs are not, I don't see where the Bucs are like a glorified version of the Falcons, only the Falcons are on an ascendancy, in my opinion, and the Bucs are not. And so, I don't know what this, look, guys, Tampa's defense is probably the worst in the division. It's bad. Their defense is not no good. Okay? So I think they're looking at this going, do we need to reset here? We're not paying Baker. We need that money. We may be in the business of drafting a quarterback. I'm not saying Tampa's doing the hard reset by like Miami is, but I don't see them exactly making big bold moves to try, because I think they're looking at it saying, we're not winning the Super Bowl even if we win the division. We're just not. And so I think they're having some serious conversations. Then, of course, college football. Look, of those 7 Division I teams, we'll see what Florida's got with the new coach, with Summerall there. I mean, we'll see. Let's see if they can kind of reclaim some of their old glory here. Florida State's not going nowhere, right? Last year, when they punched Alabama in the mouth, oh, we're back. Maybe not. And then, for the other schools, Florida Atlantic and Florida International and Florida International Atlantic Subtropical, whatever schools are down there. And then like the Central and South Florida. Well, South Florida, they just lost their starting quarterback and their head coach to Auburn. So good luck with that. Yeah, the state of football in the state of Florida is not good. Outside of maybe the Miami Hurricanes. That's it. Miami Hurricanes. 404-726-0929. Walter is with us. Hey, Walter, welcome to the show. No, we lost Walter. Let's go to, that opens up a line at 404-726-0929. Let's go to Greg. Hey, Greg, welcome to the show.
2: Hey, John, how you doing today?
1: Good, man. What up?
2: I'm just thinking about Vita Vea. I will buy Falcons season tickets if the Falcons pick him up, because he would turn a great defense into an extremely powerful defense. And if, I don't care about Baker Mayfield, but Vita would plug some holes, buddy.
1: Yeah, there's no, if they decide to move on and they haven't decided exactly what's going on here with Vita, who's been wanting,

0: out. I cannot see any way they're trading. I don't see any way they're trading him in the division. I just don't think they would do that. I would love to have Vitavea. Make no mistake. I would love to have him. I think it'd be great if he were here. I just don't see them ever trading for Vitavea. It just doesn't.
1: Can you imagine having James Pierce back and Vita in the middle and the secondary?
0: At his size, to have that run stuffer, sure, I would love it. Don't get me wrong, Greg. If Tampa wants to trade him in the division, damn right. You think that the Falcons wouldn't go jump at that chance? Of course they would.
1: Yeah.
0: But I just don't see where Tampa would go, okay, listen, we're going to kind of rejigger things here and kind of have a new look. We're not going to move. We're moving on from Baker, which is what they said, by the way. I mean, they said it. He goes out in the camera and starts calling him out, right?
1: Yep.
0: You know, he starts calling him out. You know, hey, listen, I want out. I want to leave. I mean, whatever's going on in Tampa is not good. And look, if they want to trade Vitavea, if they want to trade Vitavea and they want to trade him anywhere and it doesn't matter, they don't care. You know, maybe they hate the Swampers as much as we do down there. Don't know. I'm not a Bucks fan. And they go, how can we dig the Swampers? We'll trade him to the Falcons. Yeah. I'd be like, yes.
1: Ultimate payback. Hey, what do you think about the Lane Thomas son?
0: I think it's fine. I think, you know, he's got wheels. A couple of years back, last time I don't really watch the Kansas City Royals that much, but a couple of years back when he was playing for Washington, I mean, he's pretty good. I mean, he's got 25 home run power. He's got, you know, he can steal 25 bases for you. You know, he's can play all the outfield positions. I think he's a good addition. I like it.
1: I think it's solid, pretty cheap, really. I'm excited. Hey, John, I know you're busy with other folks. I moved from Woodstock up to Jasper, and I'm loving it. Came north like you did.
0: Yeah, Jasper's a great town. That Woodstock isn't. I appreciate that. Thanks, Greg. Yeah, I've had – for those of you who don't, maybe Southsiders or something, don't know, if you're like a foodie, oh, dude, you got to do Woodstock. It's great. All the great – I mean, Ackworth's got a couple of great restaurants. I mean, a couple of great ones. Two of the best in town in Henry's and Fish Time. Oh, boy, those two restaurants are great. But Woodstock has got – the only problem with Woodstock is there's like one two-lane road in and 22,000 people trying to get – it's like, oh, my God, this town. If you want to go eat on a Friday or Saturday night at Woodstock, my advice to you is to get there at about 3, find a parking spot, and go sit on a bench for about 4 hours. Because, man, you – oh, God. Let's go to Corey, 404-726-0929. Hey, Corey, welcome to the show.
2: Hey, John, enjoying the show so far. Hey, so I just want to make a comment quick. Far. So I'm not a Buccaneers fan, but I can say that out of all of the teams in the division, there is one distinguishable fact, and that the Falcons don't have a starting quarterback yet. I mean, they just brought in the quarterback from Dallas just to start the preseason. Tua and Michael aren't healthy. We don't even have, like I said, we don't even have a starting quarterback who's going to even start week one. I do think that the Bucs with Vitavea, I think it's just a contract hold out or hold in. I do think he will resign, but I think he's using this trade demand as leverage, you know, to possibly resign. I just think that right now the Falcons aren't quite there yet to win the division. I do think this year it is, if Baker is able to play at a level that he is, so he can get more money from the Bucs, I think the division this year will come down to Carolina again, along with Tampa.
0: Well, let's look at Carolina. I think Tampa is giving every indication that it's reconsidering where it's going with all this, but that's just my take on this. I think the decision to move on from Baker's already been made, and he knows it. That's why he went in front of the cameras and complained about it. And Vitavea knows where this is headed, and I think Vita's not holding out for more money. I think Vita wants to move on. He'd like to try and make a run at a ring, and they're not going anywhere. They're spinning their wheels down there. So the Panthers, they made some really nice moves, I think, in the offseason. I mean, the Phillips move was nice. They paid him a lot of money. But they've lost a lot already. I mean, they may have lost their starting right tackle, right? Taylor Moten for the year, mm-hmm. possibly. Who knows how long with the blood clot. Nick Skorton.

0: is out for the year. I mean, that's two gigantic potential injuries. And then they lose Chris Brazel, the Tennessee star. He's out for the year. I mean, so they've got three injuries that could be all season ending to Brazel and Scorton and Moten that are going to be, you know, impactful to them. And that's why I say you got to stay healthy. I think Carolina's got a good football team. I like their defense a lot. I'm not really sold on Bryce Young as a starting quarterback. And I'm going to push back on the fact that the Falcons quarterbacks are not healthy. They are. They're both in camp. They're going to be fine. They're going to be healthy. And they're going to have a starting quarterback by the time we get to the game against Pittsburgh. One of the two is going to win the job. So I'm not really worried. They're both former number one picks, right? And the body of work that the Tua Tagovailoa has in the NFL is far better than Bryce Young or Tyler Shoff. That's for sure, right?
1: Yeah, I do think his time in Miami was very much up and down. Like trying to stay healthy. I mean, he had what, four concussions, maybe more than that. His time while he was there, I saw one of them where he just laid out and tried to get back up.
0: Yeah, we all saw it.
1: Yeah. I do think that you know, with the injuries that the division has suffered this year, as far as you know, with the Panthers, the Bucks. And the state of the Saints, I think this is a good time for Falcons fans to be optimistic about winning the division. But at the same time, you know, you got to realize that, you know, the Panthers won the division for the first time in how many years last year with Bryce Young at the helm. So like I said, if this is the time for Falcons fans to win the division this year, this is the perfect opportunity, you know, pounce while the division is at its weakest. And hopefully they'll be able to get some stars into the city.
0: Well, we find out in week two. Panthers are going to be here, head-to-head. Bring your drum. Keep pounding. We'll see. I like the Falcons' chances. I appreciate the call. Saints have lost Brian Brzee for the year, former Clemson star. He got a torn ACL. He's out for the year. Now, granted, you know, Cam Jordan came back for one last hurrah, and you've got Chase Young on that defensive line. You did bring Travis Etienne in, and you still have Alvin Kamara, but Kamara is, he's not the kind of the shell of him for, but you lost Taysom Hill. So there's been some, you know, some good and some bad down in the swamp here. You know, and it really kind of falls on, you know, Kellen Moore and, you know, a young coach and a young quarterback. Falcons have a veteran coach and a veteran quarterback. So, I don't know. I can't pretend to know what's going on here. I'm just talking about the fact that I think the Falcons have a pretty good shot at this thing. So I'm going to answer my own question. And what you've seen and heard at camp, does it make you more hopeful or is it more of the same? I'm more hopeful because it looks like both quarterbacks are going to be healthy and that they're both going to play in 12 days against Denver, and they're both going to play in the combined practices against Indy, and they're both going to play against Miami, and then one of them is going to win the job and play against Pittsburgh. So there you go. On Sports Radio 92 on the game.

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0: battles are won within. Over enemies of fear, enemies of doubt. In that place where promises are kept. Promises to oneself.
1: This is a physical training event!
0: Promises to one's community.
2: Healthy people move debris out of their house.
0: Promises to one's country. In the heart of every Marine, you'll find a promise. A promise forever kept. A promise of battles won.
3: DeMario Falcon says he's off to listen to the show. DeMario, call the show. I got a question for you. My multiple questions. Are you more hopeful or more of the same from what you've seen so far in Flowery Branch? 404-726-0929. What did the Braves do to counter the Scooble deal to the Dodgers? So I had a, on my socials, I had a note here from a Bucks fan. I've been asked for one on the air, who's pushing back against my view, I think, right now of the Tampa Bay Buccaneers. You know, saying, you know, we're going to be really good offensively, which they are. I mean, I'm not doubting that they have players. Baker's going to have a great year. He wants to prove, yes, Baker could have a big year. And you've got Egbuka, and you've got Godwin and Bucky Irving. I mean, Tampa's got weapons. Kate Otten, I'm not arguing that they don't have weapons. I'm saying their defense is suspect. But the proof of what I'm talking about is if they trade Vita Vea for draft picks and cash considerations. That'll tell you everything you need to know. That they're not signing Baker to a new deal. If they trade Vita Vea for cash and picks, that we're in rebuild mode, 100% rebuild mode down in Tampa, and Todd Bowles ought to be looking to sell his house because that's where we're headed with Tampa. And I understand what the Glazers might be doing. They're saying, look, this isn't going anywhere for us, which I can understand where it's not going anywhere from them. It's just not. There's no upward trend line here on this team. What makes you think that they're trending towards getting better, towards building a team that can go back and win a Super Bowl? Nothing I can see. The Falcons, on the other hand, are trending upward. The reason they're signing Pitts and Drake and Bergeron and locking in their youngster is their window is open. Tampa's window is not opening. It's closing if it's doing anything, and they realize that down there. Is Carolina's window opening? I don't know, maybe. David, I think David Tepper as an owner is actually probably pretty good. I don't know what Gail Benson's doing down there. You know, she runs both the Pelicans and the Swampers. I'm not sure where she's going with either franchise, frankly. And I'm not sure they are. The Falcons have a pretty good idea where they're headed. Their trend line is up. I am hopeful. And for a lot of reasons, and legitimate analytical reasons at that, not just fandom. I mean, I don't think anybody can look at this and say that they're not trending in the right direction. I don't know how you come to any other conclusion. Well, but in the past, okay, this is a new boss, new GM, new echo. Yeah, but it's all, I understand that. Yes, that is a bit of a challenge. New quarterback, possibly. It is a bit of a challenge in that regard, but these are all veteran guys who've been around. We're not breaking in a new coordinator who's never been a head coach. We're not breaking in, you know, a new boss, except for the fact that he happens to be, you know, the legend of the franchise. Know a little bit thing or two about football, right? So I don't see any other reason here not to be, you know, encouraged by what you're seeing as a Falcons fan. But, you know, people aren't. I understand, you know, it's been way too long and until they actually do it. You know, I get it. I can put the Falcons, to me, the Falcons are a lot, and this is where I understand it. I'll put it in college football terms. The Falcons are the Texas Longhorns. You know, all talk, no action. And so I get it. A little less talk, a lot more action. First Toby Keith reference of the day. I get it. You know, I understand that part of it. You got to show me. Don't just talk it. Walk it. Don't talk it. I get it.

all of that. And I'm with you on that, by the way. They have to do it. I'm totally with the whole people, don't tell me, show me. And so I'm on that, I'm on the same plane in that regard. I'm just kind of looking at it from a franchise, you know, arrow standpoint. I think the franchise arrow on the Falcons is up. The franchise arrow on Carolina might be slightly up. It's going to be dependent to a large degree on how they handle the injuries, and they've had three bad ones so far, season-ending injuries, how they fill those holes, and what kind of a leap does Bryce Young take? At their best, as Alabama quarterbacks and NFL quarterbacks, at their best, who's been better, Bryce Young or Tua Tagovailoa? Because if you say Bryce Young, I think you and I are going to have a conversation. I'm just telling you, it's Tua. Okay? No, I think the Falcons have two first-round quarterbacks, both of whom are going to be healthy. I'm really encouraged by, I think this is the best quarterback room since maybe,

by the over-under on win totals in Vegas and at Westgate and other places. Because I look at the Falcons and I say, who's most likely to go 10-7 in this division? To me, it's Atlanta. I mean, the Falcons are better in certain spots than Tampa. First off, I think now they're probably better at head coach, but they're certainly better at defense. And with you got an unhappy quarterback, yes, it's entirely plausible that he goes out and wants to throw for 5,000 yards this year. I get that. But at what expense? Does he means he's just trying to put up numbers? If he's just playing for himself this year, trying to put up numbers, he's going to make more mistakes, throw more interceptions. Their running game is going to become non-existent. He's just trying to put up numbers. You know, they become a one-trick pony. He's just, you know, Emeka, go out. Chris, go out. Cade, go out. I'm going to throw the ball. And everybody, okay, pin your ears back, go get him. And again, the Falcons, it's so interesting to me, you know, the narratives around the Falcons, which, by the way, were true. And when the narrative gets broken, nobody wants to mention the narrative was broken. And if you didn't hear my conversation with Will McFadden earlier in the show, there are two narratives that have been broken, okay? One is the Falcons don't get Georgia players. Look at all the Georgia stars that are now on the Falcons. How many do they have? Six, seven? And impactful players, too, on top of that. And the second, which is good, by the way. You just want the best players, regardless of what you would trade Bijan for a Georgia running back just because he's from Georgia? Come on. Because just Bijan played in Austin? Stop it. And so, you know, you look at the, that narrative is being broken. The second narrative is, you know, the Falcons didn't have a pass, because it was true. The Falcons did not have a pass rush, and then last year, and nobody wants to talk about the fact, the Falcons were second in the NFL, second in the entire NFL in sacks. Only Denver had more sacks. They were second in the NFL in sacks last year. And so they had 57. And now you look at the edge. And James Pierce Jr., for the moment, appears to be clear to play this year. Rightly, wrongly, however you want to view it, he appears to be clear to play this year. It's year two for Jalen Walker. We expect him to take another big step up because he's a stud. We all know that. Azeez Ojulari, we keep talking about Georgia, guys. Jalen Walker, Azeez still has gas in that tank, and he was pretty darn good. And now you got Braylon Trice into this mix and Samson, Ebukam. I mean, I think the Falcons could be 57 sacks. What if they went to 64 sacks or 65 sacks? What if they went up a half a sack a game from what they did last year? What if they lead the league in sacks this year? And if you're going to be playing Tampa and Baker's only worried about his numbers to impress people for free agent reasons, I got to throw 35 touchdowns and 5,000 yards. If I throw 20 interceptions, who cares? They're only going to see yards. All they'll see is yards and touchdowns, you know? So I'm going to just be, you know, chucking this thing. And though Bucky Irving's behind me, I'm not handing it off. You know, he's going to get hit a few times. I'm just saying. So I guess I want to remain kind of hopeful. It's a long way around of saying that I do believe the Falcons are going to be interesting. That game against Carolina, I know everybody's going to focus on the game against, you know, Pittsburgh. You're going in to face, you know, Mike McCarthy, and you're going to face a quarterback, you know, who isn't on ayahuasca anymore, not dating a witch to the best of my knowledge, and is, you know, he's 47 or 50 years old, however old he is. But then game two is the more important game, right? I mean, because that's Carolina. And I'll give credit. Look, Carolina has given us fits. Hell, they beat us 30-0 in a game last year. They have given us fits. We handle the Swampers okay. We handle the Bucks really well. Damn near beat them four straight times. Carolina has just been a thorn in our butt. And partly because they have a really good defense. And they do have a good defense. I'm just not sold on their quarterback yet. This is why I'm saying I have to see more of that quarterback. But their defense, yeah, their defense is some kind of real. It's the best defense of the division. It's better than the Falcons. But, and so I see where Carolina fans are going, hey, we're going to win the division. I get you. But I think the difference offensively between the Falcons and Carolina, I think the Falcons potentially offensively are X amount better than Carolina offensively, as opposed to Carolina being, you know, a small

0: ahead of the Falcons defensively by a small margin. I think the Falcons are potentially appreciably better than the Carolina Panthers offensively. And then it comes down to special teams. So I don't know. I mean, we'll see how it plays out. But that game, week two, when you're home against Carolina, first off, it's an absolute must win for the Atlanta Falcons. Going to Pittsburgh isn't a must win. I want to win the game. I want to win the opener. I want to win on the road. We've had trouble with AFC teams historically. All those things. You're going to have, I don't know if you have a new starting quarterback or not. Stefanski does know Pittsburgh. That's now one advantage that we do have when he's game planning. Where was he the head coach over the last 6-7 years, right? In Pittsburgh's division. So he's played the Steelers a lot. You know, a lot. At Ketchup Stadium, he's played them a lot. So that's going to be a slight advantage. Now, granted, Pittsburgh has a different quarterback now. So it's not the exact same Pittsburgh Steelers team, but he's used to the facility. He's used to being in there. He knows what to expect from the terrible towels. So some of that kind of plays to his advantage. It's that game against Carolina in week two. Oh, yeah. That's the must win. And then the week three game when you go to Green Bay for a Thursday night game in primetime, that's when we find out what this Falcons team is going to be all about. It's also the game that, after that game against the Packers in week three, you have 10 days before your next game. That if the whoever's starting quarterback isn't getting it done the first three games, that's when you make a sudden bam and you pull the trigger and the other guy's in. All right, quick break, top of the hour. We get into the noon hour, 404-726-0929. Let's talk about the big stories of the day. Scooble to the Dodgers. What does that mean for the Braves? Are you more hopeful or more of the same for the Atlanta Falcons based on what you've seen out of Flowery Branch? And we have some college football that I want to bring to your attention and who I think is going to play in the national title game. That'll all be in the next hour on Sports Radio 910 The Game.
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1: I love you, Bucks fans. You're giving me grief here. Guys, 2-0, okay? Go back and review last year. Yeah, I know you've got Super Bowl trophies. I'm fully aware of that. All right, it is noon. It is Sunday. It is John Fricke. It is Northern Kia Studios. I want you to play radio producer in a way, okay? 404-726-0929. I want you to play radio producer. And so what producers do, for those of you who don't know, and for you swampers, a producer is somebody that lays out the show and kind of, okay, yeah, do you, okay. No, they don't produce that. Okay. It's a television radio show producer. I know what you people in the swamp are thinking. It's not right. So what do you lead with, right? What's the lead story of the day? Braves going for win number 5 in a row. They're going for a sweep of the Nationals, 8 games up. They're, trying to chase down the Dodgers and Milwaukee. And then you've got, and by the way, Milwaukee's in first place over the Dodgers right now by half game. And you've got the trade deadline coming up. The Dodgers just get Skubal. How are the Braves going to address that? They still need 2 starters and time's a waste in here. Miles is now in. Miles, by the way, Miles, we have to keep our eyes on the trade deadline stuff because sometimes I'm involved in the show. So just keep your eyes on like the ESPN breaking news just because who knows when trades are going to happen here, if you would. How you doing, Miles?
2: I'm pretty good, John. What's up? I got you, dog. You know, I'm on standby. I'm always going to be in your ear. Right, yeah. We broke the Lou Dort news first, too, John, me and you.
1: Yeah, we had. Well, we've actually had a couple of breaks. We had the Bergeron deal yesterday on my show.
2: That's right.
1: Yeah, we had Lou Dort break on my show. We had Bergeron break. So sometimes breaking news happens on the show. So if you're a producer, right, and I'm not just talking about, you know, how much money you can get online, you know, through a camera. You swappers do your thing. If you're a producer, you know, what's the lead story? Braves going for 5 in a row. How are they going to handle the trade deadline, which is now 30 hours away, a little under 30 hours away. And what do they do in terms of needing 2 starting pitchers? Is that a lead story? Do you lead with the Falcons and what you've seen at training camp so far? Are you more hopeful of what you've seen and heard from camp? Or do you think it's more of the same? Or do you lead with, the fact that today is my wife's birthday? I'm just trying to figure that out. I mean, what's the top thing today? Not that you care that it's my wife's. I'm talking about me. Remember, I'm host of the show. So I can't lose sight of this. I walk out of the Northern Kia Studios and she's like, you know, tapping her fingers like, don't forget what today is. Like, I know.
2: Because one thing, we're just living in it.
1: Well, but you know this, Miles, because you work in the industry. When you're doing a show, you get into show mode.
2: That's right.
1: You know, and so show mode is this like narrow little hallway, and you're stuck in the hallway, and you're not opening up doors. You know, I'm talking to the people, and I'm on a train of thought, and we're talking about this, and suddenly I crack open it, and the wife is standing there going, don't forget what today is. Like, okay, can I get to that later? No, you can never forget. 404-726-0929 on the socials at John Fricke, JohnFricke on the X, and just my name. I don't hide. I'm not one of these people that uses a sock puppet. No, Swampers, a sock puppet is not what you think it is. No, it's not that. It's when you use a fake name on oh my God. Swampers, you are something. 404-726-0929. We're talking a little bit about, and it'll be interesting to see what Alex Anthopoulos does. I know some people are throwing names around, and I get that. They're Casey Mize or, you know, Hunter Green. I threw the name Kevin Gausman. I think if you're going to get 2 starters, I really kind of like the idea. If you can bring Kevin Gausman back, he's a veteran. He knows how to handle these situations. He knows the stadium. He knows how to pitch in the stadium. See, that's a big thing. He's durable as hell. So he's not going to be breaking down. He knows how to pitch in Truist Park. That's a big plus in my book for possibly reaching out to bring Kevin Gausman back, even if it's just a rental, sort of, so to speak, for the rest of this year, because he knows how to pitch in the ballpark. And that's a, to me, that's a big deal. You say, oh, we've already visited that.

0: Well, yes, we have. But he did pretty good when he was here the first time. But it's his knowledge of the ballpark that, you know, I think is a really, because you know where to pitch to. You know, in a all ballparks, you can't, like, if you're pitching in Boston, right, you can't come inside, I mean hard inside, on left-handed hitters at Fenway Park. Because there's a stupid little pole. I'm sorry, that's bad, because, stop. Penske's not stupid. There's a what you don't know about Boston, if you've never been there, there are two things that throw you about that ballpark. It's just straight right, okay? You stand at home plate, because I stood at home plate once, and I was there to do a story, and you go, oh my God, how can you not hit the green monster? Because you realize you could reach out and touch it. I mean, it just looks like it's right there. It's like, you know, some kind of weird softball stadium where how can you not hit the ball? You can see how it screws everybody up, because the green monster, it's like, it's right there. Just hit the ball right off the wall. And then there's the Penske pole, which when you look down the first base line, you go, dude, that's like Little League. I mean, it's like foul pop and it goes out. And then, of course, then it goes way away from you and angles way the hell out in the middle of nowhere. But the Penske pole, which is just like, you know, okay, I can just hit a pop up over here and hit a home run. I can just hit a pop up over here and it goes off the wall. I mean, it's a weird bump. By the way, I love it. I love it.
1: Same goes for Citizens Bank in Philly. I think that's like 330 for left hand hitters down the line. Yankee Stadium.
0: Right. Yeah. They've all got kind of that. Isn't that the great thing about baseball, Miles? Every sport, basketball, hockey, football, same dimensions of the playing surface. In baseball, same dimensions of the playing surface until you get to the outfield grass. And then everything changes. And it just makes the game kind of interesting. So it's back to Kevin Gausman, who knows how to pitch in the ballpark. There is an advantage in that. And I don't know that they'll go after Kevin Gausman, but I think of a two-pitcher deal to bring in two starters, that somebody who knows how to pitch in the park, who's durable, who's a veteran, who's been through the playoff wars with the Atlanta Braves, you know, I have no problem with the idea of doing that. 404-726-0929. If you'd like to be part of the program, love to hear from you. And on the socials, as well, we've been talking as well about the Atlanta Falcons. Are you more hopeful from what you've seen and heard in the first few days of camp here, or is it just kind of more of the same? And look, there's no wrong answer. I push back because I think broadly, and I went through the other three teams of the division. I think broadly, when I'm looking at things in a preseason mode, I like to look at things that are you trending up, are you static, are you trending down. I think there's no doubt the Falcons are trending up in my mind. None. I think there's some trending up in Carolina. I don't know if there's any trending up in down in the swamp. I can't tell. You know, bringing Cam Jordan back for a year, you know, that's fine with Chase Young. No Taysom Hill, right? I mean, Brzee is now out for the year. I think that's a big loss to them. No Brian Brzee down there. They've got nice players, you know, they went out and got, you know, Etienne. I mean, I'm not sure where they're at with Kellen Moore and Tyler Shough. So I'm like, okay, I think that's kind of flat, because until I have to see it, I'm not really sure where their trend line is. And in Tampa, I am convinced the trend line is down. I think, look, you have, not only did you get, you know, rid of Mike Evans, he's no longer there, right? And your team is aging, and your defense, which is already just kind of, you know, probably worst defense in the division. You've got your starting quarterback who's really mad at you and going in front of cameras and yelling at you about not signing his new deal and talking about where he's going to play next year. And you've got your star interior defensive tackle who's not there, teams are saying, should we make a run at him? You know, the Raiders are like, should we bring in Vita Vea and trade, you know, and that Tampa's considering trading him. But I know that Tampa's holding him out because Tampa wants, if they're going to trade him to a team like the Jets or the Raiders or somebody like that, because they don't want to trade him in the division, but if they're going to trade him outside the division or even to Miami, though Miami's going to say no, they want they may run a second round pick. You know, they're like, yeah, we need a second. And these teams are like, I don't know about that. We're just starting to rebuild these things here. And, you know, we got Fernando Mendoza, and we got a tight end from Georgia that's pretty good. You know, we got some nice pieces here in Las Vegas. And as much as we'd love to have Vita Vea, that's a move that a team makes that's ready to win now.

0: and we're not really ready to win now. We still need the draft picks of next year and the year after. So we're more in accumulating high draft picks here too, because the Raiders are going to look at this from a standpoint of it's not 26, it's not 27, it's 28, right? That's kind of they're in that mode, right? That's where they're at. And so trading draft picks now is not, we'll give you a fifth. And then Tampa's like, yeah, we're not doing that. And so I think Tampa is this close, finger and thumb, to kind of an open admission that they are in a, they're in rebuild. They're redoing this. That the Glazers are like, we're not going anywhere with this. We're not going to win a Super Bowl. We can move on from the Baker era. We can move on from the Todd Bowles era. We can move on from the Vita Vea era. I think Tampa's, if they trade Vita Vea for draft picks and cash, that's the open. I think there's already been an open admission. I think they're saying to Baker Mayfield, we're not signing you to a new deal. That's the open admission. But trading Vita, you trade Vita. That's it. That's done. That proves the theory that I have of what's going on in Tampa. I think that they're about to enter rebuild mode. And so that's all signs say that to me. New coach, new way of doing things down there, because they're really not going anywhere. Okay. Their window, whatever it was, has closed. It's closing, and they know it. The Falcons window is opening. And the Falcons know it. This is why they're signing their guys. They're signing their guys. They're going to sign Bijan. They're going to make him the highest paid running back in the history of the NFL. They've got by this other narrative too that you have to look. I need everybody to be accurate here, okay? Just so that we're talking about the same set of facts. That's all. Right now, where do you think the Falcons stand in terms of cap space for the remainder of this year? What position in the NFL do you think they stand in? Just in your mind, think about where do they stand? Are they 17th? Are they 25th? Are they, cap held at 31? All right, I'll tell you what, they're fifth. They're number five. Okay, they have $38 million. And we'll see what the Bergeron deal does to impact that. They may have more. Currently, they're fifth. And well, why aren't we spending any of that money? They may. Who knows? I mean, Taylor Decker's out there. Who knows? Maybe they'll spend some money, or they'll hold it just in case they need to make a move during the year. Do you know where the Falcons are currently in terms of cap space for next year in the NFL? Think of all the 32. They're second. They're second in the entire NFL in cap space for next year. $102 million. So I had a guy saying, well, the Falcons aren't going to do anything. They're still stuck in cap hell. Excuse me. They're fifth with the most open cap space in the NFL right now this year. They're second and over $100 million in open cap space. What are you talking about, cap hell?
1: And that's why they did the Kirk Cousins move in March to clear the 40, $45 million for next season.
0: Right, so they can spread it out.
1: Yep.
0: And so, they have $102 million, and that's right now. So this is an open. You're signing and locking up your young star. The Lindstroms, the Bergerons, the Drakes, the Pitts. You get Bijan done. Yeah. AJ. All these other young studs that you have out there that you don't even need to sign that are still on rookie deals. We're talking about Jalen and James Hurst Jr. and Xavier Watts and now maybe Zachariah Branch. And I mean, it goes on and on. And all these young players, Michael Penix, and we'll see what that does at the end of this year, right? So all of that, right? And you now have all this cap room for Ian Cunningham to play with. If you don't see where the Falcons trend line and the window is opening, I don't know how I can help you. I just, how do you not see this? This is, if I just lay it out for you, take this young stars under contract, rookie contracts. They're all there. And by the way, we have only one team in the entire NFL has more money than we do for next year. Does that not intrigue you at all, Miles? That the trend line might be going, I don't know, up.
1: I'm intrigued.
0: Yeah, me too. I think the Falcons window is opening. And I think you ought, and this is why I understand. Look, I get it. You got to show me. I totally understand. You guys make perfect sense. I want to see it too. It's been too damn long. You know, the last time, you know, some of you guys that are like in your 30s, the last time the Falcons made a playoff game, you were still in elementary school. I know. I get it. I mean,
1: you're talking about me, right?

0: now, John.
1: Yeah, I know. Do you know, and Miles, to that point, I was, this is how, when you get to be, now I'm 66, okay? And 2 days ago, I was 35. Anybody in my age bracket understands that. How old are you, Miles?
0: 30.
1: Dude, you'll wake up tomorrow and be 50. I'm telling you, it's just the way time works, okay? Because you don't, it's like it speeds up as you get older. You know, when you were young and you were like 12, you go, I can't wait to be 16. And it took forever to get to 16 so you could get your, it might as well have been 100 years. And then you're 16, you say, well, in my case, 18, because that was drinking age back then, or 21 now, it takes 100 years to get through high school and 100 years to get through college. Oh my God.
0: You hear that, Kingston? My 8-year-old's listening to us right now, John. So,
1: right.
0: Don't be in a rush.
1: Well, no, it's not. So yeah, it's more, somebody says you can go back and do anything and you're off to change it. I think besides, you know, obviously you go back to being, 22 years old again in 1982 at CNN and you're just kind of starting as an anchor. What would you change? I would say, well, I'm going to buy stock at Apple. It's $1 a share. So yeah, that's what I'm going to do. But I think I would have a greater appreciation of how short a time we have to live our lives. Because when you wake up and you go 66, you're going, wow, this is, because what's the one thing money can't buy?
0: Time.
1: Dust in the wind, brother. Dust in the wind. All your money can't another moment buy. It's time. Undefeated, right? So I'm not trying to get philosophical on you. I'm just saying that.
0: No, we did. We definitely did, John. We broke it.
1: I know. But see, I don't have time anymore. See, this is what Arthur Blank doesn't have time anymore. Arthur Blank's in his 80s. You know, every day you wake up is a good day. I'm just saying. Yeah, we don't have any time to waste here. We got to get this done. It's been 10 years this year since 28-3. 10 years. Dude, I'm telling you, that was yesterday to me. On Sports Radio 92.9 The Game.
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2: All right, yeah, I got one here. Got a hot one. Got a live one. He just says to me, John, for the love of God, stop being such a homer. I'm not a homer. By homer, if you mean I'm proud of Atlanta, proud of Lithonia High, even though Lithonia High has never invited me out to go speak to their classes, but that's a different story. Proud of, all my career in Atlanta. Well, yeah, it's the greatest city in the world, and it's okay. I try and be open and honest. I think the Hawks are... I'm not really sure. Are they going to make another move here? I'm sure. My expectation of the Hawks this year is, well, hopefully they exceed my expectations. Let's put it that way, okay? Because right now I don't see a big, it's a young team, but I just think they are kind of what they are. I think, they're potential to be interesting team that can create. Do I see them winning an NBA World Title? No, that's not it. But there's another move to be made, too, with the Hawks still. But, yeah, no. And I didn't walk around here saying, the Falcons are going to win a Super Bowl on the 10th anniversary of 28-3. I didn't say that. I just said, win the division. We're talking about the NFC South here, okay? Not exactly talking about, the SEC. We're talking about the NFC South. Win the division, okay? Not exactly a gauntlet, all right? No reason you can't go 4-2 or 5-1 in the division. If you're the best team in the division, that's all I'm saying. Okay. And you just got to go do it. I think they have the talent to do it. I'm intrigued by the year. That's all I'm saying. I just told you at the beginning of the show that Atlanta United is waking up this morning saying, thank God there's not relegation in Major League Soccer. Otherwise they'd be playing in the USL next week. I mean, I just told you that, but I'm a homer. No, I'm just telling you what I see. And the Atlanta Braves, who sit in third position right now and are trying to chase down the Dodgers and the Brewers, can absolutely win the World Series. The Scooble deal doesn't change that. I mentioned to you that Lane Thomas, who the Braves picked up, in the playoffs a couple of years back, Lane Thomas hit a grand slam in the playoffs off Tarek Scooble. Okay, so this isn't a done deal. By the way, you can look at it whatever way you want to look at it. Hey, the Dodgers got Tarek Skubal, and all the Braves got was Lane Thomas. Well, what if I told you that the Braves not just got Lane Thomas? The Braves got Ronald Acuna Jr. too. Because guess what they haven't had, Except for a very brief period of time, they really haven't had Ronald Acuna Jr. And I'm not talking about being physically there. I'm talking about Ronald Acuna Jr. suddenly hits one to right center and then goes dead center, right? And if you look at it and watch those two swings, those are Ronald Acuna Jr. Those are top level at bats. And I'm like looking at it, they go, oh, do we have Ronald Acuna Jr. back? Well, let's find out today. If he hits one to the second deck down the line and left, I'm going to go, ooh.
3: Our starting rotation is a real house of cards right now. So if I could push back on anything, it's going good right now. 5-game win streak. But if we don't get a starting pitcher before tomorrow who's capable, that's not good. We Alex Anthopoulos has to get on it. If you think about it, Spencer Strider's out. Swellenbach, what? September? Happened with Waldrop? Ronaldo Lopez just got on a 15-day IL.
2: I know.
3: It's a real house of cards. It's rolling with sales.
2: It's a house.

0: It's a fire.
1: Yeah, it's on fire.
0: Yeah, you know, he needs two. Not one, two.
1: Yeah.
0: He needs two. This is why, and I'm just personally kind of in love with the idea of Gausman because of, for all the reasons I've stated. But he needs like a Casey Wise or a Hunter Green and a Gausman, or he needs two. He doesn't need one. Now, and even then, you may be counting on, we'll see if Schwellenbach can come back, but you may be counting on Elder to be another one. And maybe Lopez can come back. I don't know. I mean, beats me. I don't have any hope for Spencer Strider. And we've seen what, and maybe Richie's starting. Have they announced, is Richie starting today? I'm sorry, should I check? Can you check who the starting pitcher? Oh, I can do that. I'm not so lazy. Let's get Jonathan on here. Jonathan, welcome to the program. Hey, Jonathan, what's up?
2: Hey, how's it going, guys? I just wanted to kind of speak on basically what's going on with the Falcons. And, you know, like you said before, I do agree that we're kind of emerging. I think we're going to sign a lot of our young talent. But it's just incredible to me that how wrong we continue to get the quarterback position. You know, Kirk Cousins, you know, guy who's never won, not even his division. We signed him. I think he can go to a Super Bowl.
0: Wait a second. Hang on. They were 15-2 with him at quarterback, weren't they?
2: No, I totally understand they're 15-2. I'm not arguing that point. All I'm saying is that the guy was never.
0: That's winning a division. It's the best record in the NFL. No.
2: We didn't win the division, though. That year that we went 15-2, did we win the division?
0: Yeah, how would they have not have won the division when they went 15-2?
2: What I'm saying is that Kirk Cousins never won a major championship. When he won at Michigan State, he won in the Big Ten, and the Big Ten was not what it is now. I mean, there's nothing that showed me basically he was a good quarterback, worthy of us getting to the Super Bowl. Same thing with Pettix now. The guy had two major knee injuries, and we signed him. And then we signed, you know, Glassman. I'm with Alabama, and you know, he should call the quarterback we picked up, Glassman. I just don't understand why we can't get this position right over the last 10 years. I just don't get it. You know what I mean? Over the last, you know, 10 years, yeah. I mean, you go back 10 years.
0: Well, you know, they ran into an unfortunate, you know, situation. I mean, when Matt Ryan retired, let's just go over what happened. He left them, you know, and Matt knows this. I mean, he left them in cap hell. And so they didn't really have the money. They had to rebuild around other places. And then when they get into the draft, the year that they get into the draft to draft a quarterback, the quarterback draft is Kenny Pickett and Desmond Ridder. And that's it. That's all that was there. There was nothing else. And they're like, oh, God.
2: Well, if I'm not mistaken, like, what are we gonna do? I think Philadelphia's quarterback ended up going, his name is escaping me right now. I'm an Alabama guy. This is kind of crazy, but I guess I'm trying to get in there. Yeah, Jalen Hurts. I mean, Jalen Hurts was there. There was a class there that came out with Ridder that we didn't pick up on at all, right? And I would have loved to have had Jalen Hurts do what he did here, did in Philadelphia here. I think the results would have been very similar because he's a leader. He showed that at Alabama, and he showed that, you know, in Philadelphia, right? If we would have built around
0: him. Didn't Tua show that at Alabama?
2: Well, Tua didn't show that in Miami, and we still picked them up.
0: Let's talk about it. With Jalen Hurts, I mean, didn't he show that?
2: Well, all I'm saying is that we are picking up quarterbacks that basically are, for the most part, shown us basically that they have serious issues, either injuries or performance-wise. Kirk Cousins, again, like I said before, might have won one divisional championship. That doesn't translate to Matt Ryan going to the NFC Championship and maybe, you know, playing for the Super Bowl. Matt did a great job here. We didn't win it all, but he did show that he was a great quarterback, right? We hadn't picked up anything that looks like Matt Ryan.
0: I'm just confused. This is kind of all over the – Jonathan, you're all over the map to me. I mean, I don't understand what Jalen Hurts has to do with drafting.
2: I don't think I'm all over the map.
0: Well, hang on. I don't understand what Jalen Hurts has to do with drafting Desmond Ridder or anything else. I mean, obviously they weren't in the same class. You know, and Jalen Hurts came out, Matt Ryan was your starting quarterback. You weren't in the business of drafting a quarterback at that point, right? So now I look at it, where do you stand now? Okay. It's just, where do you stand now? So let's look at where we are today. However we got here, however it was mismanaged by previous administrations, this is not the previous administration. It's Matt Ryan, Ian Cunningham, Kevin Stefanski. However we got here right now, what do they have and is it good enough? They have a player in Tua Tagovailoa. When he's healthy and at his best, is better. He's obviously Jalen Hurts, Tua Tagovailoa.

0: Right? Same guy. I mean, same. Well, not same guy, but you know, that was a pretty much an interchangeable thing, wasn't it, at one time?
1: I don't think Jonathan understands how terrible that play scheme was for Tua in Miami. That line was.
0: Well, the offensive line was.
1: 10 years. I mean, it's the worst every year for this.
0: It was the worst offensive line in the NFL.
1: This Falcons scheme is going to be 10 times better than what in a better situation for him. The play action, the heavy run zones, the wide zones, that McDaniel shotgun heavy, that Reliant system wasn't good for him. You can't compare the two. I would not compare his previous tenure in Miami and
0: different. It's its own thing. I don't know if it's going to work or not. Guys, I have no idea. You don't have any idea. But everybody's giving up on Michael Penix. You have two first-round quarterbacks, both top eight picks in the NFL draft, both of whom have shown this is the thing I think is really interesting to me, is how everybody just wants to look at the negative. It's like these guys who call in here and only want to look at the negative, they're the guys sitting at the bar, right? You're sitting at the bar, right? You're a single guy, and it's like an episode of Seinfeld. There's a really pretty woman over there, and you're going, yeah, but her nose is just a little bit too big, or her ears stick out just a little bit too much. And all they see is the negative, right? You know, it's like all the Jerry Seinfeld girlfriends, you'd always find one little flaw in them. You didn't like their laugh. You know, she'd be gorgeous, really sweet, be a great mom. No, the laugh I can't deal with. You know, I mean, whatever it was always something, or her big toe is too big, whatever it was, you know, and that's all they see is the flaw. The flaw in Kyle Pitts, the flaw in Michael Penix. How about Michael Penix hasn't been coached upright? I mean, I don't think he has been. And people say, well, you know, he had a history, this long history of knee injuries. Dude, he hadn't been injured in 5 years almost. Okay? I mean, he had been injury-free for a long, long time before he got injured. It's not like, you know, okay. Did they mismanage the quarterback position? Yeah, okay. Now I would hope that the guy in charge who knows a little bit about playing quarterback, just a little bit about playing quarterback, that guy might know how to solve the position at quarterback. And people were running around saying, you know, Tyler Shough is the greatest thing in the world. Are you kidding me? You got a quarterback in Tampa who is so mad at the team, he doesn't even want to be there anymore. You got a quarterback down in the swamp whose name is Tyler Shough, who might be a decent quarterback, but does anybody think Tyler Shough is going to, okay, is he John Elway? Because I missed it. I'm not, when we talk about former Alabama quarterbacks, Bryce Young, far better quarterback than Tua. On what planet? On what planet in college or the NFL is Bryce Young a better quarterback than Tua? Well, then they go to, Tua was injured. Okay, but he's not now, right? He's healthy, correct? But he's got a history of injuries. Okay. You mean Bryce Young? Okay. Guys, the history of injury is, and I'll say it one final time, every player currently in the NFL is one play away from never playing football again. Every single player is one play away from never. The game is violent. It's a really violent game, and this week something very sad happened for me. It took the life of a player, a former player, and a really good friend of mine, co-worker, named Billy Ray Smith. Billy Ray and I I worked with his wife in television. She was the news anchor. I was a sports guy, and I worked with Billy Ray, who was my co-host. And CTE claimed him with dementia at age 64. Wonderful, wonderful man. Not to be a downer here, but I'm just trying to tell you, Billy Ray, great, great guy. Great, great radio host, too. It's a violent, violent game. So this whole thing about, you know, I understand that we have been beset by injuries, but again, injuries are no excuse here. The Braves have been beset by injuries. Oh, my God. Look at the Braves' injuries this year, right? The laundry, I mean, it's like a CVS receipt, you know? It's like a receipt in a CVS store. It's, oh, my God, look at the Braves' injury, right? They're eight games up in first place. Walt Weiss, manager of the year, maybe? Eight games up with that CBS receipt of injuries? I'm just saying you can't use injuries as an excuse. And if both players are healthy going into the season, and both players are, if

0: they coach them up properly and get them up to speed in this new scheme, I think the Falcons offense is going to be fine. That's just where I stand. Quick break as we continue. When we get back in a moment, by the way, who I think is going to play in the college football title game. It's going to be my first look, and I'm going to be free to amend it before this month's opening games on Sports Radio 95 The Game.
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0: disagree without being disagreeable, which, by the way, has been really good of late. And I really appreciate the fact that when you're passionate and you disagree, that's okay. Just hold up your end of the bargain. I'm going to hold up mine. We can disagree. But just understand sometimes when I get kind of like in, you know, my feelings, like when Jonathan calls in, it's what I hear. I'm throwing a party. I'm in high school. We're at my house. We're having fun. Music's up. And Jonathan walks in the door and says, neighbors are complaining. And I'm like, yeah, nobody cares. Cops are coming. We'll deal with that. House has a weird smell. That's pretty much normal. Hey, it's never, hey, how you doing? Let's drink. You know, I mean, it's always, you know, it's always the default negative, you know, though the cops are coming thing is probably pretty real. And I should probably listen to him about that one time in my life. But that's not the point. It's, you know, it's like, don't kill my joy. All right. I have an expectation of a positive outcome. That's hope. And I have a lot of hope for this year for the Atlanta Falcons because I think I see some pretty good things here. And I'm not saying that Jonathan doesn't have a point. He does. I mean, everybody's got points. I mean, we haven't played a game. Let's get to Sam. He's on with John at 404-726-0929. Hey, Sam.
1: Hey, Freaky, how are you?
0: Good, man. What up?
1: Yeah, so I get it. You know, you're on the more positive side, and, you know, there are some things to look forward to. I like our drafts, especially our two picks on day two, Avion, and then Zach Branch. I'm more so excited to see what Zachariah Branch can do in this offense. But I don't think you can blame us in general for being, you know, cynical or to a point negative or jaded or whatnot. I mean, what has this franchise given us to be positive about? We have the second longest playoff drought in the NFL behind the Jets.
0: Didn't I just say that in the last segment?
1: I didn't hear it. I don't know if I heard it, but
0: I just said it's been. I understand it. It's been 9 years. I was talking about how, you know, if you're 30 years old, we haven't been to a playoff game since you were, you know, in kindergarten. And it's been, you know, 10 years since 2083. I get it. I understand it. I'm with you. I'm not happy. I was just talking about how time is wasting here for, I can't wait no longer. And so neither can Mr. Blank. I mean, I'm with you but I also look at it and say, you know, I'm just analyzing it and saying the reason that they did the Bergeron deal, that they did the Drake deal, that they did the Pitts deal, that they've locked up all these young stars is I think if you look at this team, I think the window for this team is opening.
1: Yeah,
0: that's how I view it.
1: And I think, yeah, and for sure there's stuff there. And I like the Bergeron deal, even though some may think it's an overpay. That's positional value. I like the Drake deal. I probably would have waited to maybe another year to maybe pay Kyle Pitts when Adam played this role of franchise tag. But my
0: you couldn't. I just don't think you could do that. All they did was add one more year to it. It not only incentivizes him to do stuff, it also freed up an additional $11 million in cap space.
1: Yeah, I understand.
0: That's why
1: but
0: they did.
1: My thing is that this is a quarterback-driven league. Like, even in years where we may have not had the best rosters, there was still, back when we had Matt Ryan, there was still an expectation on paper that we'd be in the mix things. Why? Because we had a quarterback, a pretty good one at that.
0: So you're saying that we haven't tried to be good at the franchise hasn't tried to get a quarterback?
1: Oh! I mean, they've tried. They spent $100 million guaranteed on one and.
0: Right.
1: And the top 10 pick on another, and it failed miserably.
0: Right. Well,
1: and you could argue
0: that.
1: Yeah,
0: okay. I mean, that happens, right? I mean, there's nothing you could do. You just have to reload, correct? I mean,
1: yeah.
0: You don't know the second part is true. I'm sorry, you just don't. You don't know that the top 10 pick thing is failed miserably. You don't know that yet. That may not actually be true.
1: I mean, I think as of right now, and it hurts because I like Michael Penix. I was high on him coming out of Washington. As of right now, I think for primarily two things, and yeah, it's only been 12 games,

0: His performance at this point has been inconsistent, and you can't trust him to stay on the field. I can't hold my breath every time my quarterback takes a hit or gets sacked. It's not sustainable. So as of right now, yeah, it's a failed draft pick because the best ability is availability. And he just simply, it's not his fault, hasn't been available. It's not his fault. That's the fault of the previous regime for taking that kind of gamble.
1: Well, I mean, yeah, he was not coached up. He was with a second unit. He was not coached up properly individually, and he was in a scheme that was built for a $100 million quarterback. I just don't, it may be true that he turns out to be a bust. That's what one of the things about this year is so important. It may be true, and we're sitting around the end of the year going, okay, we can't afford to sign Tua, or Tua's injured, or Penix is a bust, and we have to go out and get a new quarterback again, and that may be true. I don't know that until the end of the year, neither do you. We don't know. But it's also possibly true that Michael Penix does. I've seen flashes of really great play from him. You know, the stay on the field thing, he was injured. I mean, it's not like, again, people act like it's his fifth injury.

0: I'm going to go with, you know, you bounce back from injury, you're a young man, you can heal up, like sort of like Pat Mahomes. I think Pat Mahomes and Joe Burrow. I think they're probably going to be healed up from injury and be okay. I'm going to go with that. I may be wrong. Maybe they're injury prone. Beats the hell out of me. I mean, they were injured. I don't know. I mean, I get it. Yes, the quarterback has been an issue for this team, but it's not like they didn't try to address it. Now, the previous regime, I mean, they did. You answered your own question. $100 million, number one free agent in the entire NFL, the number one free agent quarterback, not just the number one free agent, period, and you paid him $100 million, and then that didn't work out, partly because of his fault, because he lied twice to you. He lied to you and me twice. Let's not forget that it's not just on us as fans to have accepted something that was just given to us as false pretense. He lied twice to our face. And for that matter, to all the coaches. I'm not trying to give them any. Look, there's no excuse for what happened with this team. To be eliminated after 13 weeks is not acceptable and should have cost both men their jobs, and it cost a lot of people their jobs. And so they had to reboot. I get that. I'm not arguing any point here. I'm just saying relitigating what has happened prior to where we stand today is a waste of time. Okay? It's just going back over ground that has been, you know, ripped up and resodded and ripped up and resodded. Okay? It's like saying, you know, if we wouldn't have drafted, you know, Scott Hunter in 1965, you know, from Alabama, oh, there's another Alabama quarterback. I mean, just let it go. You know, I mean, it's just, where are we today? We have two first-round quarterbacks and Tua Tagovailoa and Michael Penix, both of them. One has proven to be a pretty darn good starter. One of them has had some really nice moments. Me, I'll play Jaden Daniels in D.C. in like his first or second start. I mean, the guy's got some, there's some tempting there of Michael Penix that looks like he might be a pretty good quarterback. Why don't we give him a shot? How about we all agree on this? We're going to give the dude a shot. Okay? We're going to give him a shot and see what happens. And at the end of the year, then all of us can make an assessment. And if he's no good, then we can go back and say, yeah, he was a bust. But I can't sit there and tell you that for, you know, well, they blew this because, you know, one was a bust. We don't know that. I don't know that. I'm just flummoxed by how people could be so certain that he is. Did you not see some of the dude took the team on his back, was making touchdown runs and diving for the end zone and fourth quarter, you know, comebacks, and they lost, you know, two games in overtime. And how much is on? I mean, okay. Nick, help me out. I got to stop.
1: Help me out. Hey, John, how you doing?
0: I'm just trying to, it's so funny. I bring that guy on after I just said, I'm having a party, I'm drinking it, and he's the dude that walks in the door and says, the neighbors are complaining. No, don't be that guy.
1: No, I'm not here to complain. I'm just here to talk to you about why the win total is so low for our Falcons this year.
0: Well, because of the quarterback situation.
1: I mean, I think it's a bit overblown. I think we're going to be fine at quarterback. I honestly do.
0: I do, too. But, look, I agree with you. But everybody else is like, well, you know, their quarterback situation just sucks. And I'm looking around the just take the division, and I'm going, wait a minute now. A healthy Tua and a healthy Michael Penix, I see upside in Michael Penix. I don't see just, oh, it's injury downside. That's all people see is the negative. I just walked you through how everybody just sees the negative, and they don't see the positive. And so I see the potential in him getting coached up right and putting in a scheme right. And the players like, look, if he wasn't any good, the team would get rid of him. I mean, they would just say, you know, you're on a rookie contract, bye. Look at it from the Hawks. What the Hawks just did with Zachary Risache, right? Why did they get rid of it? Because the Hawks said, okay, that was a mistake. This administration said the previous administration made a mistake on the first pick of the NBA draft. The 1-1. They made a mistake, and they got rid of him, right?
1: Yep. Got to be willing to cut bait.
0: So if this administration had come in and said, you guys made a mistake, we're getting rid of him, nobody would have argued. I wouldn't have argued. Would you? How could you? If Matt Ryan had said, hey, listen, I'm coming in here to tell you they made a mistake on Michael Penix, Matt Ryan says it. They made a mistake at quarterback.

0: back. Are you going to believe him? What?
1: Yeah, absolutely.
0: Right? Okay.
1: And a Baker Mayfield without Michael Evans, we finally don't have to deal with Mike Evans two times a year. I'm all for it.
0: Well, I think it's a bigger issue down in Tampa, don't you? I mean, am I wrong in seeing, you know, Vita Vea, you know, crying and wanting to be traded, and Baker standing in front of the media screaming about not getting a new contract, and Mike Evans gone, and pressure on Todd Bowles, that the things in Tampa are not exactly trending on the upline?
1: Nope, and they've won the division the last couple of years, so that's our big competition
0: right there. No, well, they didn't last year. We beat them down there, right? We, the Falcons, who were eliminated, went down to Tampa in their stadium at Raymond James and beat them. And I think that was the last straw for the Glazers. They went, you guys just lost to a team that was eliminated in week 13, and you lost to them at home in a game you had to win, and you let Carolina win the division. What the hell? Oh, this is not working. I think that's what they're saying.
1: Yeah. So what's your win total for the Falcons this year? How many wins do you think we're getting?
0: I am a 10.
1: 10 sounds nice. I'd like to go be more positive and go 11 or 12, honestly. If we can get a little luck on our side and get the ball to bounce a couple ways, I'm honestly really, really bullish on this team.
0: I'm bullish too, and the reason I don't go to 11 or 12 at the moment is I have to see it. I have to see what this quarterback, you know, if they come back out of the first four games, three of which are on the road, at Pittsburgh, at Green Bay, at the home game against Carolina. If they win the Carolina game and the Swamper game, and they manage to win either at Pittsburgh or at Green Bay, if they're 3-1 with two wins in the division after week four, I'm probably going to come on the air and go 12 wins is going to happen.
2: So are we going to it. We going to Vegas throwing down on this over 6.5, fellas?
0: if I could get it to 6.5, I would absolutely go over.
2: Nick?
0: Absolutely.
1: Hey, yeah, I don't do the betting stuff, but if I was a betting man, yes, I would. I would put money down.
2: It seems low.
1: Appreciate the party, John. Y'all have a good one. Go Thanks, Falcons. Nick.
0: Quick break. I meant to mention that I was going to do my first look at the college football title game. I'll do that right after the break here. Yeah. I just choose to, hey, it's a party here, you know? But me being me, BYOB. On Sports Radio 90, time of the game.
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1: Sports Radio 97 The Game, 1 o'clock hour on this Sunday. John Fricke with you. Last Sunday without a live NFL or college football game between now and sometime middle of February. How about that? By this Thursday, we're going to have NFL football. Thursday. Granted, it's only the Hall of Fame game, but it's NFL football. It's the Arizona Cardinals, or the sort of Cardinals. Okay, maybe you could argue that the real Cardinals are the sort of Cardinals. And the Carolina Panthers, actually the sort of Carolina Panthers. And so that'll be the Hall of Fame game in Canton, Ohio. That'll be Thursday, and we are now 12 days away from the Atlanta Falcons and the Denver Broncos at Mercedes-Benz Stadium, which is the only home preseason game, by the way, as they take on the Broncos. And who knows, maybe not only Sean Payton, but maybe Taysom Hill, because, you know, the Swampers don't have Taysom Hill no more. And Sean Payton loves him some Taysom. I could see Taysom Hill being on the Broncos. Sean Payton loves him some Taysom Hill. He's not in our division anymore. That's all I know. Though, for as many times as that guy just drove us bat crazy, the last time we played him, we wrapped him up. It was like, okay, good. Finally, yeah, man, we finally wrapped that dude up. But that dude drove us nuts for the most of his career. But he's not in the division no more. He's going to be gone, which is good news. So we have that. Braves getting ready to send J.R. Richie to the mound to try to sweep the Washington Nationals and make it 5 wins in a row. And we are still on trade watch to see what the Braves are going to do in trying to get two. They got to get two starters now. They have to get two starters by 6 o'clock tomorrow night. And we'll see what two starters they bring in. So there's that. We'll keep our eyes on the wires here and bring you the very latest. And, of course, beginning tomorrow when we're back at camp. And are we back at camp tomorrow? I don't have the camp schedule in front of me. Do you know, Miles, if they're back at camp tomorrow? Sorry, I don't have it in front of me.
2: Yeah, they're at camp.
1: Okay, they're at camp tomorrow. So, but they'll be also not only, you know, following camp tomorrow, because I know there's some off days in camp too. But also, they'll be monitoring the trade wires, all day long right here to see what the Braves do. Three funny things in college football and then a prediction. Funny thing number one. Kurt Cignetti, head coach at Indiana, defending national champs, blah, blah, blah. He says at the Big Ten title game, the season is not a sprint, it's a marathon. I'm tired of being bossed around by my wife. I'm ready to boss around somebody else. That dude, you know, hey, I'm tired of being bossed around by my wife. I'm ready to boss around somebody else. So I'm like, Google her. What the heck? You do? What? Number two, the ACC media poll. Okay. You know how the media votes in these polls predicting who's going to win? I do it. I mean, I used to run a poll. I used to vote in polls. So I've been done a lot of that in my life. But I've also, I should tell you just a little side story. During the years, the poll that we ran, that I ran, was called the CNN USA Today Top 25. It's now the coaches poll. There would be times where, because USA Today had, I think, I don't know how many votes we had. We each had, I don't know, 25 or something. Whatever number USA Today had and whatever number we had. Well, you know, people come and go and they quit and stuff like that. Let's just say it's 20. It was actually

0: more than that, but I don't know the exact number. But people leave, right? And so all the guys that I have listed down at CNN to vote in the poll, some of them, you know, quit or take new jobs, and I got to find people to replace them, okay? And so you find somebody occasionally to replace someone in the poll and say, you got to vote on the poll. It's a football poll. It's a basketball poll. Here are the parameters, 25 teams. You got to do this, you know, every week. And sometimes it was like somebody would hand one in, especially somebody who hadn't been doing it very long, and they had not even bothered to pay attention to what had gone on. So it's like, dude, you do realize this team just lost by 63-7, right? And they've lost two in a row, and they're 1-2, and you're ranking them? You realize that, right? But in the ACC media poll, Miami gets overwhelmingly number one, right, of the media poll, 165 first-place votes. Well, who else are you picking? Of course Miami's. I don't know why any. But no, seven teams got first-place votes. I'm like, okay, I'm not really sure. SMU got six. All right, okay. Louisville got four. All right, look, I think Louisville's a team that is actually – a really interesting choice, maybe not to win the ACC, but to make the playoff. Yeah, I could almost roll with Louisville. Clemson got seven. Georgia Tech got two. I really like Georgia Tech. Winning the ACC this year might be a bit hard. That might be a high cliff. But no, those are the top five teams in the poll all the way through. Number one, Miami, 165. Number two, SMU, 6. Number three, Louisville, 4. Number four, Clemson, 7. Number five, Georgia Tech, 2. Okay. I'll go. And then you go down 6, 7, 8, 9, 10. No, there's two more teams that got first-place votes. Number 11, Florida State gets 3 first-place votes. Okay, who are the three people that voted for Florida State to win the ACC? Am I missing something here? Florida State winning the ACC? What am I missing? I don't think the poll was, whose team is going to fire its coach first? Okay, that one, you know, North Carolina gets 61 votes, Florida State gets 59. Okay, that I'll buy. And then that's 11 Florida State, 12, 9, 13, 14, 15, 16. You get down to 17. 17th place in the poll is Stanford. And Stanford got a first-place vote. I kid you not, Stanford got a first-place vote. What? I'm sorry. Did you put Stanford at number one? Yeah. Dude, is that like one win? Or what are we talking about here?
1: When you told us three funny things, John, I didn't really think they were going to be funny. But, man, I'm over here rolling. God.
0: I believe Samford would win its conference. Samford. You meant Samford winning. Yeah, right. Its conference, right? Samford. No, Stanford. Oh.
1: It's like when
0: I'm sorry.
1: You know, the commissioner.
0: I would have handed that thing back and go, I think you made a mistake here. You put Stanford as champion.
1: It's like when those guys vote on, like, All-Star in the NBA. I used to vote on, like, All-Star starters, like the players did. And some players would just write random guys' names in there. Be like Jeremy Lin 3 years right. In a row.
0: You know, or it's the dude that does the write-in for president votes for himself.
1: Yep.
0: Right. You know. And the others, you know. I always wanted to see like a breakdown of everybody who got a vote. And I thought if they ever printed like, you know, pages of everybody who actually got a vote in a presidential election, I would vote for myself just to see my name with the paper. Then the final funny thing, and this is hilarious. If you stop and think about it, it's actually hilarious. But you got to stop and think about it. Kyle Whittingham is the new head coach at Michigan. He's at the Big Ten media days. He's asked about the rivalry with the Ohio State University. Kyle Whittingham, the new head coach at Michigan, on the rivalry with the poisonous nuts of the Ohio State University. He says this. He said, I just think that a rivalry can be intense and emotional without the hatred factor. I don't think there's any place for that personally. Why is that hilarious, John? Have you ever been to an Ohio State-Michigan game? Anybody here? I have. I've been to two. One in Ann Arbor and the other in Columbus.

Anybody else been to an Ohio State-Michigan game? He said, I just think it's a rivalry that could be intense and emotional without the hatred factor. What? Kyle, I would have cracked up if I heard that. I was a coach. I don't think you understand the Michigan-Ohio State rivalry. There is no, it's the hatred factor. No, it's not a factor. Hatred's not a factor. Hatred is the reason. Okay? That's all it is. It's just the reason. There's no factor. It's not a factor in the rivalry. It is the reason for the rivalry. It's pure hatred. They hate each other. And this is interesting coming from Kyle Whittingham. I don't know. Maybe he had bad experiences when he was at the University of Utah playing in the Holy War and the rivalry with the boys from down at BYU. Because let me tell you, I know that game because I've been to that game twice too. Once in Salt Lake City and once in Provo. There's a lot of hatred in that game too. Because the University of Utah and BYU are two totally, distinctly separate schools. They are not alike in any way. Okay? Let me repeat this. Not alike in any way. No way. Yeah, no, they're not. They're totally, no. They are not alike in any way. And so he had to deal with a lot of hatred in that rivalry. No question about it. Because that Holy War, oh, man, that thing is nasty. I mean, every rivalry with BYU is nasty. It's something that you guys don't know. BYU's fan base is, let me see if I can find the right word here. No, I can't use that word. That's not right. Mouthy. All right, let's just put it that way. Okay. They like to talk. The BYU fan base talks. I have been to 84 college campuses for games, okay, in my career. 84. BYU is the mouthiest place I've ever been. When I mean mouth, I mean the curse words and other stuff that they sling. Kirk Morrison, who many you may know, was the star linebacker at San Diego State when I was doing the Aztecs games. And Kirk and I have been friends ever since because of that. And he's now doing Raiders games. And Kirk, I got done with the I'm done on the field after the game. We had wrapped up our post-game show. We're getting ready to get on the bus to go home. And Kirk is still mad. I'm like, you know, Kirk, I know we should have won the game. It was a good game. We lost. And that was a story of San Diego State. We would lose by three every time. We lost by like a touchdown. And so he's still mad. And I'm like, I know, another disappointing loss. He goes, no, that's not what I'm mad about. He said, these fans were behind our bench the entire game, and they were yelling these things, that stuff that I wouldn't dare repeat on the air. How about that? Okay? Because I like my job. And I'm like, they said what? He goes, yeah, it was nonstop. And he said, they're the worst I've ever dealt with. And, you know, I'm like, well, I think, well, you know, LDS and all this. By the way, I have a lot of LDS friends. This is not an LDS thing. But I was thinking, maybe they just need a drink. I don't know. I just, you know, yeah, I don't know. Cool out, cool their jets a little bit, you know? So, yeah, but the Kyle Whittingham thinks that I just think a rivalry could be intense and emotional without the hatred factor. Okay. So my early prediction for the national title game, since everybody's putting him up, right, okay, I do not have Texas making the playoff. Why? Because I have no faith in Steve Sarkisian. I love Steve as a guy. No faith in Steve Sarkisian. I think he's going to choke again. I love Penn State making the playoff. Love Penn State making the playoff. I love Oklahoma making the playoff. I like Lowell to make the playoff. Why, John, why do you like Penn State? Go look at their schedule. They don't play Ohio State. They don't play Oregon. They don't play Indiana. Penn State's schedule is like it screams 10 or 11 wins. And they're a good football team, and Matt Campbell's a good coach, and I think they're going to be a good team. I think Georgia's a lock for the national title game. And I mean that. I really look at the SEC and I've started to break it down. I think there's a gap between Georgia and everybody else. I love Georgia. And I think everybody's undervaluing Kurt Cignetti in Indiana again. And I think we're about to get Kirby Smart versus Kurt Cignetti in the new rivalry that can be intense and emotional without the hatred factor. Oh, that's a Kyle Whittingham.

Am statement. I have Georgia and Indiana. How's Indiana getting back there? I'm telling you guys, Indiana's team is probably better this year than they were last year from a player standpoint. And all they did last year was, I don't know, 16-0. So I got Georgia and Indiana, but I'm going to amend that as we go along here. But I really like Georgia a lot. I think this is the year that Georgia reclaims the mantle for the SEC. And it's pretty much up to, by the way, it's pretty much up to just them. Sorry, and nobody else is, I don't think anybody else is stepping up to carry the torch, just Georgia. All right, quick break. I had a great conversation earlier in the program about 3 hours ago with Will McFadden, who is the boss at AtlantaFalcons.com. He filled us in on a lot of really interesting things with the team right now at camp. If you're a Falcons fan, you're going to want to hear this on Sports Radio 92.9 The Game.

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1: Well, days from now, the Falcons are going to be hosting the Denver Broncos at Mercedes-Benz Stadium. We're going to get into a couple of points about that in just a moment. We welcome into the program the senior reporter, senior editor. I don't know what the hell your title is, Will. I mean, you're like just boss. Is that it? AtlantaFalcons.com? I don't know.
2: Is that your senior reporter? Title? Yeah, senior reporter now, John. Senior editor previously, but doing a little bit of everything. So yeah, happy to talk some Falcons training camp with you.
1: Yeah, when they start saying senior around you, trust me, sometimes that's not necessarily a good thing, especially when you get to be my age. But anyway, be that as it may, let's get into all of this. Big news yesterday, of course, was the deal from Matthew Bergeron. And it seems to me, well, first off, you can react to that, and then I have another question after that, but it seems to me that Ian Cunningham is being very aggressive in trying to lock down these young stars.
2: Yeah, you know, it is interesting. Anytime you get kind of a new group in, they oftentimes, like, it can be cyclical too, right? Because I think when Raheem came over, you had already gotten some of that, the Arthur Smith, Terry Fontenot, here are our core guys, we're going to invest in them, we're going to kind of sign them to some of those longer term deals. Then kind of Raheem comes in and it's Lindstrom and AJ and those guys. And now you're seeing, all right, here are the core guys that we view as part of this long-term process and kind of part of what we want to build. And I think Matthew Bergeron absolutely should fit that description because we have seen offensive line cycles here in Atlanta. We have seen the times where you're looking at training camp and you're saying, all right, we got a battle at center. We got a battle at right guard. We got a battle at here. And it's never a comfortable feeling. So I think when you look at where they were in 2019, when they drafted Caleb McGarry and Chris Lindstrom, really since then, we haven't been having those types of conversations. Sure, it could be center when it was, before Drew Dahlman popped or, a certain like tackle spot here or there, but by and large, they've had that great continuity that has allowed them to be successful on the ground in particular. And Matthew Bergeron is a huge, huge part of that. And I'm really excited to see what he can do in Bill Callahan's offense or in Bill Callahan's offensive line room, I should say.
1: Yeah, Will McFadden, senior reporter at AtlantaFalcons.com. You know, Will, it goes to these signings of Drake and Pitts and Bergeron and the other ones that you talked about in locking up all these young stars. A point that, I make that, I understand all the fans who are, down in the mouth. It's been since, the division round game against Philadelphia in 2017. Which was a long time ago since the Falcons have played in a playoff game. So I get this. But at the same time, I see, and I'm curious if you see it too, is when you look at all these young stars that have been locked up, this is sort of like what Alex Anthopoulos did with the Braves. And now, granted, it's been two different administrations, in that you're locking up your core in a situation where the window for this franchise for big success is just now opening. That's kind of how I view it. How do you see it?
2: Yeah, I think that like windows in the NFL, I have learned, can be a very tricky thing because this game is designed to be extremely hard to build that consistency and that success. And I think that, when everybody has looked at kind of where the Falcons have been over the last five seasons or so and kind of right in between that 7-10, 8-9 range, and you just kind of can't get past that hump, it seems like. I think they have had that level of floor really because of these first round draft picks, because of some of the guys they are investing in right now. So to that point, if the window is beginning to open,

0: And I think a lot of that depends on the sense that I get from Ian Cunningham, Kevin Stefanski. They really are focused on kind of building up the depth of this roster, which is really, when you look at kind of around the league, like what separates the contenders from those teams trying to push into that tier, it is the depth of the guys, like 38 to 53 on your roster. You know, like just accumulating talent everywhere allows you to survive that attrition of the NFL season. I think that is the piece Atlanta is working to build here in the next, you know, this offseason, next offseason, offseason after that, because it just takes the accumulation part. But again, identifying the guys that you want to be kind of like the leaders for that group you build in behind them, I think is very smart and important, because it helps to send the message of here's the culture we want in the building. So having a guy like Drake London, Matthew Bergeron, Kyle Pitts, who has done kind of everything that's been asked of him really for the last couple of off seasons now, I think that sends a good message.
1: Will McFadden, AtlantaFalcons.com. One more question, kind of generally, and then we'll get into the what he's seen at camp here. Kevin Stefanski, there's reports that he's going to play the starters to some degree in the opener, preseason opener against Denver, also against Miami, which is the final game, which is sort of surprising. It's usually a game, but maybe not in the second game against Indianapolis, which makes sense in that you're going to have combo practices with the Colts. And so you'll get all the starters in there in the combo practices. This looks like an entirely different kind of model here in order to, you know, I guess the quarterback battle and install this new offense. These starters are going to get serious reps in the preseason.
0: It does feel like it's heading that way, you know, and really what Kevin Stefanski said, I believe a couple of days ago, which is where Torrey and I have landed. You know, we recently talked about that on our podcast, the Friday Five on the Falcons Podcast Network. And we were just like, you know, we used to be so stuck in like a bilateral way of thinking, where it was either you play your starters and you have to, because they have to be ready and you need them ready to go for week one of the season, or no, you let them rest because it's important and this game is hard and injuries happen and you just want to get there healthy. Like, we have fallen on both sides, and now we're smack dab in the middle, which is kind of what Coach Stefanski was saying, was like, it, you know what, it depends. And when you are entering a season where you're still figuring out who your quarterback is, where you're still trying to break in a new green dot linebacker and figure out his running mate next to him, when you've got some rookies that you're trying to figure out, okay, they've got starting level talent, where do we mix them in? You know, you've got new coaches. All of that ladders up to, yeah, play your guys in the preseason, because you need as much exposure to these players and what they can do as possible. Like, at the end of the day, this is relationships. This is understanding people and what they can do in various situations. And just like any profession, the more experience you have around the people that you're going to be needing to do that with, the better you are at saying, hey, you know what? I know that John is nails at X, Y, and Z, and he's not so good at A and B. So we're not going to let him do A and B. We're going to make him do X, Y, and Z. And you just need to be exposed to John enough times to know that he can do those things. So play him in the preseason. That's kind of where I'm leaning. And it sounds like that is what we will see this preseason.
1: All right, Will McFadden, let's talk about some of the players. I want to begin on the defensive side of the football and start on the line. In the outside linebacker slash edge, Falcons were second in the entire NFL in sacks last year. Fans don't talk about that enough. James Pierce Jr. and Jalen Walker, Azeez Ojulari, and now Braylon Trice. And I've noticed some stuff on your site. How does Braylon Trice figure into the mix? If you've got those four, that's pretty damn good too deep. How does he figure into the mix? What's he look like? Because we haven't seen him.
0: Yeah, he's looked candidly, John, like better than I expected him to, because my expectations skyrocketed when I watched him as a rookie. He was a player who at Washington, you know how like you occasionally there's going to be these players that were like 4-year captains of the team and just like the all-American college guy. But then we have seen players, you know, who fit that bill and are Mr. All-America in college kind of fail to translate. And that can happen, especially in the more athletically inclined positions like pass rusher. So I was kind of like, all right, Braylon Trice is meeting all of these metrics, but like, I want to see him. That's the biggest thing. And so I always carry a healthy level of skepticism with some of those spots. And Braylon Trice, immediately, I was like, he's my favorite rookie of this class. You know, like he was –

0: really early on as a rookie flashing. And so that got my expectations up. And then I was a little, you know, nervous just to see, okay, like 2 years removed, let's see, he's been dealing with this. And he kind of looks exactly like he did as a rookie. And we got the chance to talk to him. The biggest thing that stood out was his mindset. I mean, because how often have we heard there's a mental block as much as a physical block? I didn't get that sense from him at all. So he has been working in there, I think, a lot with the twos, kind of across from Cameron Thomas a lot, who's another player we're not really talking a lot about, but I am curious to see what role develops for him. A new group of outside guys. Obviously, we know Jalen Walker and James Pierce Jr., who's been working with the threes, missed the offseason program, all of that. So I think they're I'm curious to see if they ramp him up, or, you know, if he's going to kind of be sitting there. Samson Ebukam has been running with Jalen Walker on the other side. I really like him. Curious to see what Aziz Ojulari does in the preseason. And I'm trying to think if there's anybody else that I am missing. I think
1: pretty
0: that's
1: good
0: it.
1: Core, yeah, pretty Braylon good group. Trice.
0: Yeah, Braylon Trice, if he comes back, that's a big addition, I think, at least for a group that really likes to rotate.
1: So at linebacker, with Christian Harris, the new addition alongside Divine Diablo, but you're seeing, you know, one of the things that, again, when you talk about, you know, rookies that are flashing, we talked about this before, about how Harold Perkins' freshman year at LSU was being compared to Ray Lewis's and you know, ridiculous comparisons about how great he was. So you're seeing Harold Perkins and Kendall Daniels from Oklahoma, those two young studs, getting a crack to kind of show what they can do. I'm going to be very curious how the rotations go at that position.
0: Yep, that will be a spot. I wouldn't be shocked if they get Divine like a little bit of run in the first preseason game to get the communicate. And then if everything works out and they feel comfortable after joint practices, you know, you could see a situation where the rookies are really handling that third preseason game. Again, that we're a long way away from that. But it's a fascinating kind of mix. And even Channing Tindall, who we haven't talked a ton about, made a big play in mm-hmm, practice
1: right.
0: yesterday and kind of had like used his length to knock a pass away. So, and JD Bertrand is just starting to cycle back in. Still don't know the status of Troy Anderson and if he's going to come out. So, like, the experience that your rookie guys are getting right now, and Christian Harris, who has looked really solid in that role, like fast, kind of rangy. He's in the number 45. So that looks pretty good on a middle linebacker here in Atlanta. I like the size combinations. The pass rushing ability of Harold Perkins Jr. is something that in an NFL era where defenses have to be able to shift from a four down front to a five down front pretty quickly, his pass rushing background, I think, is an interesting wrinkle for that reason in particular, because he kind of has some of that Caden Ellis to him. But, yeah, that is the group maybe more than any other I am going to be glued to in the preseason.
1: Will McFadden, AtlantaFalcons.com. There's been the greatest amount of social media buzz around 7-on-7, 11-on-11 videos has been around Zachariah Branch. Kevin Stefanski came out and said he's really impressed with A.J. Terrell, and Zachariah Branch is, you know, running around, making play after play after play. By the way, you mentioned Channing Tindall. I was like, all the Georgia fans could just, you know, with Aziz and everybody and Jalen and just, all right, are we done with this whole, you gotta get Georgia guys? We have like 12. All right. So Zachariah Branch and his, what we're seeing now, this is like giving everybody, you know, kind of like the tinglies a little bit about, oh, what do we have here?
0: That's I like that. Yeah, it's kind of like when you realize that the big Christmas present under the tree has your name on it, like a couple days in it, and you're like, oh, we got something. This is going to be good. Yeah, Zachariah Branch has looked fast. He has looked quick. He looks ready. You know, like he does not look out of place as a rookie in through 4 days of training camp. Like, he looks as good to go out of the box as any rookie I've ever seen. And the player who fit that description before Zachariah Branch for me was Calvin Ridley. And there is some similarities to them in just that when you watch him out there on the field up close in practice, it kind of just hits you a little bit differently than it does watching it on a screen or on TV, because you can see just how instantly he's able to gain some separation. And then what is so cool about Zachariah is he can

0: get to that turbo gear in a blink. So he makes you miss, gains like a foot or two of separation, and then he just hits a gear that other players have a really tough time matching as quickly as he can get to it. And you mentioned AJ Terrell, who I think has had a standout camp once again. But Zachariah Branch just kind of beat him on a go route. And it was maybe one of the best throws that I've seen from Michael Penix so far in training camp, just laid it there perfectly for him. Zachariah Branch over his outside shoulder for a touchdown. And I was like, man, if we can bottle that and bring that on Sundays, I think a lot of people are going to be really pleased with this pick. And, hey, you can never have too many Georgia Bulldogs on the team, right, John?
1: No, I'm not just saying there was a lot of complaints about it, but we now have our share of them, and so maybe that's a good thing. I'm not saying it isn't. Will McFadden, again, you need to go to Falcons camp. We'll be broadcasting Station Will live from Falcons camp throughout camp all the way to the end of the month here. So make sure that you get out there and be part of it. Tickets are free. You can get them at AtlantaFalcons.com, but you got to get tickets to get in. Don't get locked out here. One final question for Will McFadden this morning as we talk about the camp here. Mentioned that Kevin Stefanski kind of singled out, A.J. Terrell. When the new coaches come in on offense, especially, obviously they know Bijan and they know Drake and they know Pitts. They know who the stars are. But when they get a look at them and then they react to them, because watching them on film or seeing them even in person on the other team, if they played against them, is one thing. Actually coaching them and getting to know them and seeing them in practice is another. And so I'm curious as to what they're, you talk about Bill Callahan on the offensive line or Tommy Reese as the offensive coordinator. What were Stefanski or whomever on the offensive side of the ball? Have they said, to you that, oh, this guy was actually – this guy better than I thought he was.
0: Yeah, it's a great question because naturally, like, that's a lot of what we want to know too. And we're asking those in press conferences. Generally, coaches are pretty guarded with being like, oh man, I was way right or wrong on this guy. But I will say, I thought it was very cool how Bill Callahan came in to a situation where I think the previous coach, Dwayne Ledford, did a really, really good job and has coached the unit up, improved the unit, developed guys. And Bill Callahan acknowledged that to the room when he kind of stepped in and was like, look, I have the ultimate respect for what you guys have accomplished. I've watched you on tape. You are good players. I am not here because you have done things wrong. I'm here to help as I can and take your game to the next level. So I thought that was the right way to approach that room that has some veterans that has been together. And then I think Kyle Pitts has been the player that maybe has been the answer the most when somebody has pitched this question to Kevin Stefanski. It's usually just like, yeah, the combination of the height, the speed, everything you see on taping in Kyle, like, is absolutely there in person. And you get that and then some. And again, he's looked really good out there on the field. His mindset seems to be exactly where the team would want it. So Kyle Pitts is a player who continues to stand out to any of the coaches who are around him. Bijan, of course, it's mostly the stars, as unsexy of an answer that is for you, John. But yeah, that's kind of the responses that we've been getting. It is Bijan, it is Kyle. And then I thought that offensive line approach from Bill Callahan was really great.
1: 12 days from now, the Falcons are going to be hosting the Denver Broncos at Mercedes-Benz Stadium. We're going to get into a couple of points about that in just a moment. We welcome into the program the senior reporter, senior editor. I don't know what the hell your title is, Will. I mean, you're like just boss. Is that it? AtlantaFalcons.com?
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2: Put it up. The game. The Braves are underway against the Washington Nationals, and J.R. Richie called up to take the spot of Ronaldo Lopez, who's now the 15 ADL, of course. But no news so far today, and Mitch Evans is going to take you at the top of the hour, and we'll see if there's any breaking news during the game or after the game in regards to more moves between now and 6 p.m. tomorrow for the Atlanta Braves and the trade deadline, because there's going to have to be at least a couple, so we'll see. I'm intrigued by the idea of Kevin Gausman coming back to Atlanta. I've been on record as I think he should be one of the two guys they do, because, again, durable, veteran, been in the playoffs with the Braves, knows how to pitch in the stadium. I think he can be had for relatively inexpensively in terms of what you have to give up to get him. So I would, if I were the Braves, I'd make a hard play to bring Kevin Gausman back in. And then you got to get another guy. And so they got to get two. And they know that. I mean, Alex Anthopoulos knows it too. And so it's going to be an interesting, what do we got here, about 28 hours and change to see what kind of moves they make, because the Braves are 8 games up in the division. They're now 21 games over 500. How about that? And, you know, this is why, how is Walt Weiss not manager of the year? The CBS, you know, receipt list of injuries, which has an additional one here with Ronaldo Lopez today, and they're 21 games over 500, you know, and they went through a June swoon, and they, you know, had Austin Riley for the better part of the year and you know, hitting at a number that was equal to my weight when I was 15 years old. I mean, yeah. I mean, Jiminy Christmas. It's been pretty impressive. So we'll see how this kind of all plays out. It'd be interesting here. And more on the Falcons, of course. Back at camp tomorrow, live on 92.9 The Game with the Falcons as we get ready for, this is the first week of football. Football starts this Thursday with the Hall of Fame game. And this is the last Sunday between now and middle of February without a college football or NFL preseason regular season game on TV. So here comes, set your television to football, because as of Thursday, it's going to be football on TV, which is kind of cool. All right, so I can't wait for it. We are, you know, knocking on the door 25 days away from West Georgia and Chattanooga in FCS play, and 27 days away from the week zero of college football season. And we just, Miles and I were talking about that, my first prediction. And Miles, I always say I reserve the right to amend it, because you can't know about injuries and things of that nature prior to the beginning of the season. But I just think that there's Georgia and a gap in the SEC, and I don't understand what people are looking at in the Big Ten when they put Indiana third. I look at it and go, wait, what if I told you I think Indiana might be actually better than they were last year? And they're like, well, how can they be better? I'm like, well, have you looked at their team? Well, I mean, they lost Mendoza. Yeah, but if you looked at their team that they have, but they lost Omar Cooper and Isaiah Surratt. Yes, but if you looked at the actual team they have, you know, I don't think they did. It's like, dude, they have All-Americans at every... Yep. They had the running back. They have Lee Beebe, who was their number one running back, and clearly their number one running back, and a potential first-team All-Big Ten running back who got injured before the season began last year. They played the entire year without their number one running back. Well, he's back, and guess what? They got their number one running back. Then they got Turbo Richard. Ask any ACC fan about Turbo Richard and what he did at Boston College behind a nothing offensive line. And go, they got that dude? Yeah, yeah. Nick Marsh, who was playing at Michigan State, who can flat play at wide receiver and is going to be a really high draft pick. And Charlie Becker, I mean, look, that's just, they have the best offensive guard in the nation. They have the two best interior linemen in the nation, possibly. All-American linebacker. I mean, this team is loaded.
3: Yep.
2: So I said Georgia and Indiana, because I want that Georgia-Indiana game. If you have no doubt, well, everybody's got

0: a dog in college football. But Georgia versus Indiana, the idea of Kirby Smart mano a mano with Kurt Cignetti.
1: Yeah.
0: Come on. Yep. Come on.
1: And for those same,
0: be better than that?
1: Those same reasons, John, you just said why Indiana is such going to be a powerhouse again this year is why I think Georgia will be the powerhouse this year. You talk about depth of the team. I mean, Taylen Taylor, Isaiah Kenyon, two names that you people need to get used to hearing on Saturdays. Chris Cole and Raylan Wilson. Our sack output will probably be doubled this year. You know, KJ Bolden, Chauncey Bowens and Nate Frazier out the backfield. And not to mention the veteran leadership that comes at the quarterback position with Gunner. So, and me and you were talking about
0: Gunner
1: it.
0: Gunner gets even better.
1: It's,
0: right. I mean,
1: this could be all.

0: the guns to go, so why not?
1: I'm with you, John.
0: And so Texas, see, I always look at it as floor and ceiling, okay? And my problem with Alabama is the floor and ceiling spread is too big. If you told me that Alabama went at the end of the year, hey, all those studs, the, you know, the Russells and the Howells and the Morgans, everybody they've got, all these young studs, they all hit at the same time, and they won a couple of close games, they went 11-1, I'd say, you know what, DeBoer did a good job, and they got a lot of talent, and so, yeah, it all clicked for them. Or if you told me that, yeah, they got a lot of young guys, and there were, you know, Austin Mack didn't perform, and they were, couldn't figure out quarterback who was going to be there, and they went 8-4. I'd believe you on either one. Okay? Auburn came in, and they were all hyped up, and Brown played a great game, and, you know, he lost the Iron Bowl. I believe either one, 11-1 or 8-4. This is somewhat the same of LSU. I think the spread is more like 10-2 and 7-5. I think 10-2 might be a ceiling for them, and 7-5 could happen too. It's Kiffin's first year. I know that everybody wants to go to the 10-2 card. I get it. I'm just saying that 7-5 could also happen. Now, Texas doesn't have that spread. I think Texas' ceiling is 11-1, and I think their floor is 10-2. That isn't my issue with Texas. My issue with Texas is not being able to get it done when it counts most. And so, you know, hey, listen, they still got to go through an SEC title game. It's still around. It hasn't left. There's going to be title games again this year. So if they make it to the SEC title game and they face Georgia in the SEC title game, Georgia. And so I just kind of look at it this way. You're asking a lot for me to believe in A&M and Marcel Reed because I've never seen it. That's all. I just have never seen it. Until they, you know, they get to the playoff last year and A&M goes out and scores 3 points. I'm like, okay. You know, Alabama and A&M went into the playoffs and each of them scored 3 points in a game and got totally shut down by the two teams that ended up playing in the national title game. But that's what they did. They got 3 points in a playoff game, right? So you got to prove it to me. I'm a prove it guy. I have to see it. I've seen it with Indiana. I've seen it with Oregon and Dante Moore. I've seen it with Ohio State and Julian Sand. I've seen it with Georgia and Gunnar Stockton. So when I've seen it and I know it, I haven't really seen it. Arch Manning's got to beat Ohio State in that game in Austin. That game in week two, well, there are two. Good luck to Michigan. I think Oklahoma is going to be loaded for bear, okay, with that defense of Brent Venables. It would not shock me if Oklahoma made the SEC title game. John Mateer's healthy. They've got a great defense. Venables knows how to coach up defense. Oklahoma's the team that nobody's talking about that could make the SEC title game and possibly be the SEC champion. Nobody's talking about that. I think Oklahoma's as good as Texas, and that game's going to be a hell of a game too. It always is. But I just find this interesting. You know, this is college football season. We'll see how it kind of all plays out. But I think, look, Miami is clearly the best team in the ACC. I really think the only impediment to them might be the Notre Dame game, and that's about it. Notre Dame's got to play SMU and Miami, so those are their only two impediments to being a top four seed. So either Miami or Notre Dame's going to be a top four seed. Georgia's going to be a top four seed. Big Ten champion's going to be a top four seed. And I'll go with Kurt Cignetti over Dan Lanning and Ryan Day. I just will. From a talent standpoint, I think that Indiana's as good as both teams. They may be a little bit better than Oregon. And they're at least as good as Ohio State. I think people are underselling how good they are. And Georgia, I think, is clear. The Big 12, who the hell knows? Who knows? Houston, I don't know. Somebody, you know, it's like, okay, pick somebody. Pick some sacrificial lamb, let me know. You know, but I can see the top four seeds. I can see two Big Ten teams, Miami and Georgia, like Indiana and Ohio State and Miami and Georgia. I think that, remember when it was always just Georgia, Clemson, and Alabama? It really hasn't changed that much. It's just there's like another team that wedges its way in. It's Georgia, Indiana, and Ohio State, and here comes Miami or Notre Dame to wedge their way in. And that's all. It's kind of the same thing. And but with 12 teams, you're going to see some new, like the group of six. Who the hell knows who the group of six team is going to be? Oh, it's going to be a Boise. Well, okay. You know, it could be one game nobody's going to pay attention to is an opening game for Michigan this year.

they're taking on Western Michigan. You're like, well, that's a win. Oh, no. Western Michigan could win that. What if Western Michigan loses that game to Michigan? It's close, right? And then Western Michigan ends up 12-1. Western Michigan's got a good football team. They could be in the playoff. Western Michigan. Well, hell, Tulane made it. James Madison made it. I'm saying you're not paying attention to Western Michigan. Everybody back off a really good team last year that went to a bowl game. It's a good club, and they got like everybody back. They can go in. Winningham's got his hands full of that opening game. That's not going to be easy. All right, I got to stop talking. Mitch has got to take over. Stand by for trade deadline stuff, updates on the Braves, and much more as our coverage of Falcons camp begins again anew tomorrow right here on your home of the Falcons. My thanks to Noel and, of course, to you, Miles. Stand by for Mitch Evans on Sports Radio 99 The Game.

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since last night, since like midnight last night. It's been nonstop. And you know, the fact that Tarek Skubal was traded by the Tigers, not a surprise. From what I've been reading, I guess it's not that big of a surprise that the Dodgers went out and got him, even though seemingly they don't need him. You would think they've got so much already, and yet you got to give him credit. No matter how much we might hate it, and I've had plenty of my friends all over me for my whining and moaning, complaining about this situation. Me having, you know, been a lifelong Yankee fan, and back in the old days, in the days of the late great George Steinbrenner, this is what the Yankees did. But it's not. This is all so one sided now. And I give total 100+% credit to Dodgers management, you know, starting with Mark Walters, the money guy at the top, and Andrew Friedman, and our old friend Stan Kasten. Either by trade, free agency, the Dodgers seem to pick up the best of the best. They do whatever it takes. And I know that I've sat here and I've talked about the Braves and general manager Alex Anthopoulos and the great job that he has done since he stepped foot into the city of Atlanta. What is it now? I don't know, 6-7 years ago? But here we are, the Braves, desperately needing some starting pitching, especially after Reynaldo Lopez got scratched from his start yesterday and had to be put on the IL. Thank goodness we got an amazing performance from Martin Perez. Had a no-hitter going for 6 2/3 innings last night en route to an 8-3 Braves win. Bravos, by the way, trying to close out the Nationals this afternoon at Truist Park, looking for the sweep right now with Zip Zip in the second. But the Braves make a deal. The deadline's tomorrow at 4 o'clock. The Braves do make a deal. They get Lane Thomas from the Royals. So they get another bat. They get a guy who can play all the outfield positions, and that's all well and fine and great. And we got Acuna back, and he hit another home run yesterday. And so that's looking up. And the Braves, as we look at the standings, have turned it around since the All-Star break, 12-4. The Phillies have gone in the other direction. I mean, let's not forget what was a 10.5 game lead at its zenith for the Braves, then fell all the way down to 2. Now it's back up to 8. Braves been playing very well. They've been playing solid. The Phillies, not so much. Things have kind of even-stevened themselves back out. And, okay, it's a good sign that AA did something and picked up Lane Thomas, brought in the other bat. But where's the pitching? Where's the arm? Where's the guy to put in tandem with Chris Sale? That's the big question for me, and I'm sure for everybody out there. And I'd love to hear you and your thoughts on this acquisition by the Dodgers. You know, the NL West is a wrap, man. We know that. And you may feel like the NL East is a wrap right now with the Braves up by 8. But don't go so far ahead of yourselves just yet. We still have 2 full months to go. Okay? Saying that about the Dodgers, I think, is a totally different animal. Because they really don't have someone that's kind of on the chase like the Phillies are for the Braves. But the names now that I look at and say to myself, well, I'm going to be disappointed as a Braves fan if they don't get one of these guys, if we don't get any help. And I find it hard to believe that they won't get some sort of help to put into that starting rotation. But I look at some of these names. 2 are gone. I had a list, top, bottom. The top name on the list was Tarek Skubal. And I don't know if it ended up this way, but the last name on my list was Luis Castillo. Both of those guys have been traded. Seattle traded Castillo to the White Sox, and as we've said since we came on the air here a couple of minutes ago, that Skubal has gone to the Dodgers. So who is some of the other names? And might one or more of these names end up here in Atlanta when all is said and done? Reed Detmers and Jose Soriano of the Angels. Freddy Peralta of the Mets, certainly not having a very good year, but Freddy Peralta has shown previously what he's capable of doing.

0: especially when he was in Milwaukee. Foster Griffin, Casey Mize, Robbie Ray, Kevin Gausman, Shane Bieber, Clay Holmes, Hunter Green, Emerson Hancock, Brady Singer, Tyler Molly, and Trevor Rogers. Which one or ones of those names does Alex Anthopoulos try and pry away and bring to Atlanta to put in that starting rotation? Because right now, I'm gonna get pad and pen out now. Miles is witness. I've got pad and pen out. Do I not, sir?
1: Yes, you do.
0: Thank you very much. So we've got Sale, okay? And off of his performance yesterday, I'm giving kudos, I'm giving love, I'm throwing flowers Martin Perez's way. Then who else do we have? We got Clay Holmes. We have Bryce Elder. Those two, not my two favorites. I'll choose Holmes over Elder, because Elder, for me, as I've said before ad nauseum since I came back 2 months ago, Bryce Elder is a walking, talking gopher ball waiting to happen. If he's not giving up at least two home runs in his six innings that he gives you, five plus six innings, then shock that something like that didn't happen. And as I said, the one thing that I do give credit to Bryce Elder for is he is a decent innings eater. He is pretty reliable. You trot him out there every 5 days, you know, he's going to give up, I don't know, four or five runs. The ERA now is what, I guess, over four. And he's going to give up a couple of home runs. But you can plug him in every 5 days. So there's obvious worth in that. But right now, the way we look at it, and J.R. Ritchie is on the mound as we speak for the Braves.
2: I was going to ask you, do you throw him into that Elder Grant conversation, or is he in a lower tier for you?
0: Not enough of a background for me to look at yet and really say what he is. It's too early for me with him. The other guys, I've seen it. I mean, we've certainly seen Holmes and Elder long enough. And you know, Elder here and Holmes elsewhere, but then also here. So all I know is that while things have certainly turned in a better direction for the Braves since the All-Star break came to an end, and they've turned things around, and that lead is now up to 8 games, still not enough. Because, okay, great, win the division, but that's just, you know, that's just job one. You still have to worry about the playoffs. I would surmise the Phillies are going to be there. Whether or not we beat the Phillies, but if we see the Phillies have had our number in the postseason. So I'm not comfortable about that. I'm certainly not comfortable having to go up against the Dodgers and that possible rotation. Skubal with Yamamoto, Snell, Otani, and Glasnow. Now, yeah, they're banged up. Questions about Otani's knee. Glasnow's trying to round back into form. Ditto for Snell. But still, those
2: you got Skubal now.
0: Skubal and Yamamoto. Skubal and Yamamoto. I mean, Yamamoto is the guy. He's a joy to watch.
2: Yeah.
0: I mean, he's like the Japanese modern day version for me of like a Greg Maddux. He's a tactician out there. He's got all this stuff, but he knows how to work hitters, and he beats you with his mind. That's why they call Greg Maddux the professor. So if the Braves have any hopes of, again, let's not talk about the division now. Let's just talk. The Braves are going to the postseason. We know that. That much I feel comfortable saying. I don't think that's a stretch. But how do you match up against the Dodgers? I mean, really, in a short series, the Phillies pitching staff is still more formidable and more impressive than the Braves is, as currently constituted. So there's work to be done. There's no question about that. There is work to be done. And as I have said also previously, I have full confidence in Alex Anthopoulos. I would imagine.

0: And you folks out there do as well. Throw the phone number out there, 404-726-0929. How concerned are you now that this is really a fait accompli? The Dodgers are going to, we know they're winning the West, but the Dodgers are going to win the NL again. And then the Dodgers are going to go to the World Series and win that and win the World Series again. And really, there's no hope for anyone else in the National League, including our Braves. You buying that? You selling on that? Do you wait to see what else Alex Anthopoulos does to give you some sort of hope if he brings in, oh, I don't know. Say they pry Freddie Peralta loose from the Mets. Forget about whatever the price might be about. That's not what we're talking about. Right now we're talking about bodies, what we need to plug. This is a plug and play. And the Braves desperately, no matter what they might be trying to say and trying to sell, the Braves are desperate for at least another arm, if not two, to put in that starting rotation. Because even if they hold off the Phillies over the course of the next couple of months, big picture, how do you compete with the Dodgers? And the Brewers, for that matter. How do you compete with those two teams? And if you see the Phillies again in the postseason in the playoffs? For me, you know, I feel more comfortable now that the Braves have kind of, you know, reversed motion, if you will, and gotten back to playing the baseball, the type of baseball that they were playing in April and May and June. Well, not necessarily. Yeah, I mean, June was shaky. July was better. Are you thinking and buying that the Braves are going to continue to do that and whether or not that's enough? And since I'm still continuing to talk about Tarik Skubal, what do you think this means in the big picture for baseball? Because for me, I think now I brought up the word, the saying fait accompli. I believe it's a fait accompli that there will be a lockout before next year. The other 31 Major League Baseball ownership groups are not going to continue to let the Dodgers do what the Dodgers are doing and all the money that they're throwing out there. By the way, do you think that by the Dodgers picking up Tarik Skubal for the next 2 months, that that's it? That they're not going to look to sign him, lock him up long term? Because I do. Why wouldn't they? That's the point.
1: There's nothing going to stop them. There's no cap.
0: There you go. Miles said the magic word, cap, no salary cap. Baseball's the only major professional sport in North America without a salary cap. And it's time. It's time for that to happen, but Major League Baseball's Players Association, the union, is going to, you know, fight tooth and nail on that one because they want the salaries to continue to spiral upwards, not downwards, not be locked in. But I don't know if that's the reality anymore. I just don't see how that could be the reality. There's got to be a salary cap in baseball, and I think this accentuates that. Tarik Skubal being acquired by the Dodgers and assuming they're going to sign him long-term, it is, you know, lock it up right now. Mark it down today. With that move, that assured that there will be a lockout in Major League Baseball after this season is over. Don't know how long it'll take for it to happen, but you can bet your bottom dollar that it will. 404-726-0929. Braves trying to sweep away the Nationals. We got Falcons training camp, of course, a whole bunch to get to with that. Gina Kelly, the Falcoholic, is going to join us at 3 o'clock to talk about the Birds training camp. So we got a lot in store. I want to hear from you folks. Mitch Evans Experience here on Sports Radio, 92.9 The Game.
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1: Long-winded, but, you know, at this time I'm excited to be a Dodger. You know, I'm excited to get down there and meet all those guys and, you know, chase 3 championships in a row. You know, it's hard to do, so I'm excited to be a part of that. It's a lot of different emotions.
2: Tarik Skubal talking about his trade from the Tigers to the Dodgers last night. Major League Baseball trade deadline fast approaching tomorrow at 4 o'clock, I believe, Eastern Time. 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See, if you wonder if Mitch has got a feel, if he's got his fingers on the pulse of all, especially when it comes to baseball and the trade deadline right now, I think what I'm about to tell you solidifies that, confirms it. Who was the name that I just threw out there? I said, what if Alex Anthopoulos gets Freddie Peralta from the Mets? Well, Freddie Peralta has been traded by the Mets, but it's not to the Braves. Freddie Peralta goes to another first-place team, but that's in the American League East. It's the Tampa Bay Rays that get the Mets right-hander in a deal for 3 prospects. So Peralta's a free agent as well, just like Skubal. Peralta's a free agent. Do I think the Rays are going to be re-signing Freddie Peralta in the offseason? Highly doubtful, unless, like, you know, the guy pitches a couple of no-hitters and his lights out and goes, I don't know, 8-0, 6-7, 8-0 over his last starts. Then maybe there's that chance. Otherwise, no. But, and Miles can confirm this now because I had this list in my hand. I'm scratching off another name, Miles. Freddie Peralta. There he goes. So now we've got, let's see, I had 1, 2, 3, 4, 5, 6, 7, 8, 9, 10. I had 16 names.
3: How big of a list do you think AA is compared to? He has a board.
2: Oh, yes. Yeah, right. First of all, I don't have the budget for a board.
3: You're going to run out of room, Mitch.
2: I don't have a budget for the board. I don't know if Odyssey has a budget for the board. I just know that I don't. Okay, but yes, Alex Anthopoulos has, he probably has a board, Miles, that is as big as the 2 glass windows that I'm looking through. That we're looking at each other.
3: At the lair.
2: No, correct. No question about that. And that's what we want, folks. That's what we want. And we know. I remain steadfast in my confidence in Alex Anthopoulos that he's gonna bring home one of these other 13 names that are there. Maybe I should pick out. Let me pick another name. Okay, just, you know what I'm going to do? I'm going to close my eyes, and I'm going to point at a name. Robbie Ray. I swear to you, Robbie Ray was the name that was in my head. Robbie Ray. Let's see what happens. Let's see if Giants. Robbie Ray is next on the hit parade. Okay? We'll see if Robbie Ray is the next player that is traded. Meanwhile, the Braves have jumped out to a 1-0 lead on the Nationals after 3 innings. Mike Yastrzemski with a solo home run in the bottom of the 3rd. So Yaz going deep for the Bravos, his 8th big fly of the season, 31st RBI. And the Bravos are 1/3 of the way to completing a 4-game sweep of the Nationals as we speak. You know, by the way, Washington, before they came to Atlanta, they were over 500. Okay? Now they're 2 games under 500, but that's still a surprise. The Nats are a little bit of a surprising team this year. I guess the Nats and the White Sox. You know, you talk about 2 pretty much doormats of Major League Baseball. Certainly the White Sox have been the doormat of the doormats. I won't

0: put the Nationals in that category, but both teams have been fairly surprising this season. And so kudos to them. Now, I don't want to forget, because I don't have the call screener up, but I do have my trusty text line that Miles was kind enough to send to me. So 404-726-0929, our phone number. If you got thoughts on what the Braves might do, who would you like to see them bring in now that Skubal, Peralta, and Castillo are off the board? Give me a call. Let's see what Scott and Locust Grove has to say here on Sports Radio 92.9 The Game. What's up, Scott?
1: Hey, what's up, guys?
0: Hey, man.
1: I'm happy we went. We got a pitcher. I know, obviously, he's going to AAA. I would like to see us do a little more on the pitching front. I have a more of a question than a comment, though. We go and we get the outfielder. You know, Yaz is looking great. Dubon's looking great.
0: Lane Thomas, you're speaking about.
1: Yeah, Lane Thomas. Where does he fit in? What do we – are we just trying to load up?
0: More depth. I think it's, more depth as far as – the saying goes, you can never have enough bats, you can never have enough arms. Quality sure. Bats, quality arms. So, I think that's part of the move, just trying to bolster your offense a little bit more. You got a guy in Lane Thomas who can play all three outfield positions. More of a corner guy, but he can play all three. So, and it's and he's a right-handed bat. So, look, I'm glad that, I don't know, maybe this is a move that Alex Anthopoulos is making, Scott, that's, just the prelude to something else, and we hope that's the case, but until it happens, we don't know. There's other action going on there. As I said, there's three guys off the board now. Three names that I would have taken, and obviously, Skubal, but Freddy Peralta, Luis Castillo, I would have taken either one of those and felt pretty good about it, even though they're not having great years. Change of scenery is usually something that helps a pitcher or a hitter when they're struggling.
1: Sure. Yeah, absolutely. Thank you for taking my call.
0: All right, you got it, man. Appreciate you dialing us up. 404-726-0929 is the phone number. Mitch Evans Experience here on Sports Radio 92.9 The Game. The Braves, do you agree with me that they desperately need to do something at this point? I'm not talking about bats. That was the talk going into the All-Star break. Oh, our offense, it's woeful, and what are we going to do about Austin Riley? Well, look, Austin Riley had 4 or 5 days to rest and relax and think and kind of get some of the bad vibes, the bad mood, mooju. Out of his system, and he has shown signs over the course of these couple of weeks since the break that he's looking more like the Austin Riley that we knew. He's had, he still has seemingly had a rough time. What his batting average is? Where is it? 215. So it's a little bit better. It was, like 205. So. In the last couple of weeks, he's raised it, 10 percentage points. But he's had a couple of big hits, and he's hit some home runs. He's driven in some runs. So we certainly feel good about that. But that's not enough. The Braves need, and I want to say plural, not just an arm, but they need several arms, I'm feeling. Who's it going to be?
2: One player, you mentioned his name, Jose Soriano. For me, I would love him on this pitching staff. He has high strikeout stuff.
0: Right, he throws BBs
2: straight up. Low ERA this year. He has been on fire, and we saw them sit him. Angels set him last night. He was supposed to start.
0: Well, that's a sign. Yeah, so that's a sign.
2: He's out. Double A, because he has some stuff.
0: Well, and not only that, Miles, but we have a little bit of a relationship with the Angels, because I believe the GM there used to be part of the Braves organization under Alex Anthopoulos. Right now, his name is escaping me. I'm sure somebody out there can educate me on that. But that's I would be all in on bringing in a Jose Soriano, a lights out thrower.
2: John Mosliak was his name.
0: John, thank you very much. Well, no, no, no, not no, no.

0: No, no. Is that
1: the Angels manager?
0: Mozeliak.
1: No,
0: he was with the Cardinals.
1: Oh, okay.
0: No, no, no. But I'm trying to remember the guy's name that used to be here because
1: they changed their manager so much.
0: Not the manager, the general manager. And Alex Anthopoulos has had a relationship with him over the years. And again, I think
1: it's been a lot of moving parts from Angels to Braves, too.
0: That's what I'm saying. Yeah. So that, you know, who knows? Maybe that's something that could be worked out, but something. The bottom line is that something needs to be worked out. Something must be worked out in order for, I guess, you know, Braves country to feel a little bit more comfortable about, you know, who you're trotting out there every 5 days. It can't just be Chris Sale as your lone guy and you're leaning on him and hoping that everybody else can give you five innings. Because maybe that's going to be good enough to hold on to the division, but not going to be good enough when it comes to what we're able to do playoff time in October. We got Sam and Villarica joining us here on 92.9 The Game. Sam, I hope you're having a great Sunday. What's up?
2: Yeah, man, everything's good over here. But, I was liking to see Peralta. I was hoping, you know, maybe we can, you know, luck up on that one, you know, take something from the Mets, get something over here, you know. But really my biggest deal is salary cap, man. I mean, hey, look, you know, God bless the Dodgers if you're a Dodger fan. But, you know, it's a whole bigger picture out here. The Dodgers can buy whoever they want, but the other guys at least have to have a chance to compete. I mean, you know, if you look at, you know, NFL, Green Bay, you know, they wouldn't survive in Major League Baseball. Neither would the Kansas City Chiefs. These are two of the most consistent teams in America's biggest sport. So, I mean, you know, I'm not mad at the Dodgers for going out and putting it all on the line and trying to win, but there has to be some kind of structure where everyone has a chance. I mean, you can look at the St. Louis Rams, you know, when they were the St. Louis Rams. You know, after the greatest show on turf ended, you know, they were just a middle-of-the-road team that didn't have any money in a crappy stadium. Magically, you move to L.A. overnight, the value of the franchise doubles, and now, you know, if this is Major League Baseball, you could just buy the whole league if you wanted to. But the salary cap structure that's in place, you know, they just weren't able to buy the league just on the strength of moving to Los Angeles. You know what I mean?
0: Yeah.
2: So what's best for the game is that, you know, you have to have some kind of structure in place to give everybody a chance. And again, that's not hating the Dodgers. I like the fact that they're willing to go in and do what it takes, but it has to be something that's better for the game.
0: Sam, you just hit it right there on the head. You said the term, what's best for the game. And, you know, look, credit to the Dodgers. I said that right off the top. All mad respect for the Dodgers and what they're able to do, but it's an uneven playing field. And I've got, you know, I talked about it, you know, when we started the show, my friends who are giving me a hard time for complaining about this. And my complaint isn't about the Dodgers specifically. It's about the ability for one team to do this. When the Yankees, you know, they said, oh, you know, the Yankees did this all the time. The Yankees weren't alone. The Yankees weren't the only team that was sitting there over all 31. The Yankees had to rival other teams at that time. If I'm going back to the 70s and 80s, the Angels spent money in those days. It wasn't just the Yankees. There were other teams that were heavy into the free agent market. And that's really more specific to what I'm talking about. This is a trade, yes. So, look, if the Dodgers turn around, that's what the problem is going to be. Not that the Dodgers were able to pull off a trade and send three of their prospects, okay, in return to the Tigers for Skubal. That's not the problem. The problem would be, if now the Dodgers turn around and sign Tarek Skubal for 5-6 years. Okay, he's 29 years old. If they turn around now and lock him up for the next 5 or 6 years, that's the problem. There needs to be a salary cap in this sport. You can't just keep loading up and have a payroll of over $300 million or whatever it is and do all the wrangling and finagling that the Dodgers are doing, like with the Ohtani contract. Okay? You know, all delayed. So some of it, you know, isn't burying them right now. And that's, again, however you want to finagle the numbers to make things happen for you, I give you all the respect in the world. But from a sports perspective, from a sports perspective. Something's got to change.

change. And that means that there's got to be some kind of salary cap. I know that's not what the players want to hear, but that's just the reality. Brandon in Gainesville, I'm going to get to you when we come back out of the break. Mitch Evans Experience rolling on until 5 o'clock. We'll talk more Braves. We'll also hit some on Falcons. And then coming up at 3 o'clock, Gina Kelly of the Falcoholic will join us to give us her lowdown on training camp here on Sports Radio 92.9 The Game.

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0: Thursday of next week before the Bravos then head out to the Big Apple to take on the Yankees for three games at the Bronx. So that's what's in store over the course of the next week for the Braves. Tarek Skubal, if you're just tuning in, now a Los Angeles Dodger. L.A. getting the jump on everybody, as they seemingly have done for the last several years, adding yet to that cachet of starting pitchers that they have, injured or not otherwise. But wait to see what kind of move Alex Anthopoulos of the Braves can make, might make, hopefully will make. In the meantime, your thoughts on what the Skubal move means for the Braves and for Major League Baseball in general. Certainly think like not in the long distance future that Major League Baseball's players will be locked out by the owners who want a salary cap. And if the Dodgers go and turn around and sign Skubal, who's got, you know, this year on his contract left and then he's a free agent, and the Dodgers turn around and sign him to a multi-million, billion, trillion dollar deal, then yeah, you could, I still feel you can bet your bottom dollar that there's going to be a lockout, because the owners, the other 31 owners, not named Mark Walters of the LA Dodgers, want a salary cap. Let's go out to the phone lines. We got Brandon in Gainesville joins us here on The Experience. What up?
1: Good afternoon, Mitch Evans. How are you doing today?
0: I am doing pretty well, Brandon. A little sore throat. I was singing too many songs last night at the John Mellencamp concert. But thank you for joining me.
1: So I feel like there needs to be a competitive balance on both ends. You need the salary cap. Honestly, you need to put some kind of structure in place that kills this deferred payment to 2045 or whatever.
0: Right.
1: I do believe you need some kind of salary floor too. So those teams in Pittsburgh, Cleveland, Miami, all those teams that pay bottom dollar, I mean, you do need to bring that up. I mean, these teams are making billions of dollars, millions of dollars, whatever you want to say. They're making money, otherwise they wouldn't be in business. They would be selling left and right. These teams need to bring it up a little bit to try, not to try to match the Dodgers, match the Yankees, match, you know, anybody in particular, but you need to close the gap a little bit. So, you know,
0: I don't know. And everything you're saying, sure, somehow, some way, it's got to be the playing field, quote unquote, has to be leveled. It can't be, you know, so one-sided that the same
1: Correct.
0: Team is able to look. Why wouldn't you want to play in Los Angeles? They used to say the same thing about, you know, the Yankees or the Mets in some ways.
1: Yep,
0: why don't you?
1: Yep.
0: Why wouldn't you want to play in New York? Well, I think that goes even more so out in Los Angeles. Why wouldn't you want to play out in L.A.?
1: I don't feel like there has to be a salary cap. You know, I feel like maybe the structure involved around like the deferred payments, because that's all the Dodgers are doing. They're spending money in 20 years. They're not spending money right now.
0: Any team can
1: team can do that. You know, the Pirates can sign Paul Skeens to a deal and not pay him till he's 60 years old if they want to. You know, so there needs to be a little bit more structure. You know, everybody goes back to college football with the NIL. There needs to be a little bit more structure that kind of evens the playing field for every team. That being said, those teams that don't want to spend money, that just want to just, you know, keep raking in their $1 billion a year and, you know, sign the TV rights, you know, there needs to be more of a top end and a bottom end structure that kind of brings it closer together.
0: Brandon, you made a great comparison and talking about the world of college football right now. And certainly, you know, Congress is involved, mm-hmm. trying to be involved. And now it looks like the SEC and the Big Ten are kind of in agreement and in compliance with the rest of college football in trying to, you know, rein in all the chaos of that sport. And that's not, you know, it's not one team. It's two conferences. You know, look, and they've talked about it and said they can step away. But for me, the competitive balance is what brings the fans and keeps the fans. Agree or disagree on that?
1: I agree. You know, you want a good product when you're watching it, regardless if you're talking about Major League Baseball, college

0: football, NFL. You want a good product to watch on those days when you're, you know, you go to work every day of the week and you want to come home and you want to decompress and just see what you want to see and veg out over football, baseball, golf, whatever your vice is. But, you know, you want it to be competitive. You want it to be structured. So
1: that's another good word.

what it's going to be, that baseball has to follow the other sports in being able to bring some sort of sensibilities to it and allowing other teams to be as competitive as they possibly can be. That's the thing. Sure, there is always going to be teams that historically are able to have some sort of advantage. There's always going to be a built-in advantage of a big city against the smaller market. Okay, but a salary cap helps shrink that. Okay, it helps even the playing field. Yeah, sure, I'd love to go and play for the Knicks or the Lakers, you know, but smaller market teams like San Antonio, okay, with the draft, and certainly the Spurs have been lucky over the years in when they've had their down years that there have been saviors waiting for them, you know, at the end of the yellow brick road for them. When you're talking about the David Robinsons and the Tim Duncans and, of course, now the Victor Wembanyamas. Those markets, that's what they rely on. It is some sort of even playing field so that the fact that they're a small market isn't really going to hurt them as much as it possibly can when the playing field's not level. 404-726-0929, the phone number. Mitch Evans Experience with you here on Sports Radio 92.9 The Game. The Braves have tied the Nationals now. Bottom of the fourth. Guess who? Matt Olson. He goes deep. Braves and Nats tied 2-2 after four at Truist Park. We'll keep you updated on the goings-on at Truist as we continue here on The Experience. Meanwhile, the Falcons, it's an off day for them at training camp. Their first off day since practices began, what was it, Wednesday. And we are now where we sit today, less than 2 weeks from the preseason opener against the Broncos at Mercedes-Benz Stadium. Yesterday was 2 weeks that they will play that game. Interesting comments from Kevin Stefanski the other day, the new head coach of the Falcons, talking about answering question about playing starters in the preseason games. And he said that it's his plan to play them in games 1 and 3. How much they might, you know, depending how much they're going to play, all depends on the player, the position, et cetera, et cetera. How much work they might need in a game. But this is a marked departure from what we had with Raheem Morris the last several years, where he didn't see any need to play his starters, especially a guy like Michael Penix, who, you know, had started, what, 3 games in his pro career and you know, and then anointed him the starter and then felt no need whatsoever to, you know, give him a little bit of a, you know, throw him out there, not throw him to the wolves, obviously, in a preseason game, but, you know, let him get his footing under him a little bit. Let him get a feel for things. And Raheem Morris, no, that's not necessary. Michael's our guy. Michael will be ready. I mean, I mean, for Raheem Morris, it was such gobbledygook so much of the time. Yeah, you love it. I mean, from a media perspective, you love dealing with a guy who's a head coach, who's personable and likes to talk and, you know, will give you the time, as opposed to a guy who's surly and doesn't say much and, you know, doesn't give you much. But when most of the stuff that's coming out of his mouth is a bunch of BS, who needs that? Kevin Stefanski is a guy that's playing it close to the vest. He's not giving you much, but he's not surly, at least not yet. We'll see how things get when things might, if things happen to go bad, we'll see how Kevin Stefanski handles that. Not that the media situation here in the city of Atlanta is all that difficult to navigate, okay? But Kevin Stefanski with a little bit of a departure there in talking about playing his starters in games 1 and 3 of the preseason. A lot of other things still going on. Bijan Robinson remains on the sideline as his team and his representatives work on a new deal to end his hold-in.

0: Matthew Bergeron got an extension the other day. He joins Drake London, Kyle Pitts with new deals. Both Tua and Michael Penix working, but not part of 11 on 11s. And probably the best news of the now completed opening week of training camp for the Falcons is that there were no major injuries really to report, thankfully. Nothing, you know, so much, and granted, so much was made on day one about the quarterback situation with the news about Tua tweaking his back and the news that Michael Penix might not be cleared to practice fully until for another month, until right before the regular season, or at least, you know, when training camp's over and the exhibition season's over, and that Jack Strand was your guy at quarterback for the opening day of training camp. Yes, that all of those were big stories. Maybe, you know, we got a little bit crazy about it. But there's a lot to talk about in regards to Falcons training camp. And when we come back, we're going to do that. We're going to forget about me. I know nothing. I'm not out there. I'm hoping to get out there Tuesday. But someone who's in the know, that's the Falcoholics, Gina Kelly. He's going to join us next to give us the real lowdown on the Dirty Birds. We return on a Sunday afternoon. Mitch Evans Experience rolling on till 5 here on Sports Radio 92.9 The Game.
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0: 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The Falcons with a day off up at Flowery Branch. So they're resting after having practices Wednesday, Thursday, Friday, and Saturday. And that also means then that the woman who's going to join us right now, she's got a day off, but I'm making her work anyway right now. Gina Kelly of thefalcoholic.com joining us right now here on Sports Radio 92.9 The Game. Gina, it's been a long time, you and me. We used to do this 10, 11 years ago when I was here on the station, and it's great to have you back joining me. Thank you so much. How are you?
1: I am doing great, thanks, and it's very nice to be back on with you.
0: Well, what are you doing today that I'm interrupting your off day?
1: Actually, nothing. I'm working ahead on some stuff for my day job because, you know, what training camp is like. It is just pretty much nonstop.
0: Gina, give me a feel for what this camp feels like compared to the past few years under Raheem Morris.
1: So I want to preface this by saying that I wasn't there yesterday. We had two other people from This Alcoholic there yesterday covering things. So
0: and yesterday was a big day. Yesterday was the big day with all the fans, right?
1: It was, yes. So we had Kevin Knight and Adnan Ikic from This Alcoholic up there, so be sure to check out their coverage. But the guys told me that yesterday was pretty low energy. Up until yesterday, I would say, you know, the energy has been very high. Players have seemed excited to get out there. Obviously, you know, we're dealing with some injuries, you know, a lot of uncertainty at the quarterback position. Along the offensive line, we've got some concerns. But overall, I've been really happy with, like, the energy, the tempo, and the level of engagement from the players with this coaching staff.
0: Okay, so with that said, whereas Raheem was always, and I talked about this a few minutes ago, Raheem was always very talkative. It always seemed like he never shied away from a conversation that he could have. And that's a good thing from, you know, from a media perspective. It seems like Stefanski is, I don't know if it's a complete 180 to that, but he seems more guarded, less likely to let you know what he's really thinking. As far as coaching styles, though, and I know, look, we have no games under Kevin Stefanski. We can go back and, you know, evaluate his approach as the Browns head coach. But is there any way that we can, at this early stage, kind of gauge his coaching style with this team and as far as how they're reacting to it from what you said?
1: So, yeah, I really have been impressed with what I've seen so far. This is the fourth Falcons head coach that I've covered. Mm-hmm. And so no matter what, there are always similarities and consistencies from training camp to training camp. I mean, you know, you're still looking at individual drills, you know, 7-on-7s, 11-on-11, stuff like that. I would say as far as like the tempo and everything, that it seems pretty consistent with what Raheem was doing. One thing that I did notice is that coaches are really explanatory when they're giving corrections. So I was just walking past offensive line drills, and one of the assistant coaches was laying into one of the guys, but he was explaining why. He was giving, you know, concrete examples of what could be done differently the next time. So there seems to be an emphasis on teaching, which I think is fantastic. And I know that they are really emphasizing fundamentals, which, you know, these guys have all been working on the same fundamentals since they were children, basically. But they're so important. The reason that they're called fundamentals, it's because they're fundamentally important to the game. So, yeah, so far I've been impressed.
0: Gina Kelly of Falcoholic.com joining us right now here on The Experience, Sports Radio 92.9 The Game. What kind of expectations do you have for tomorrow? The pads come on for the first time.
1: I am very, very excited. I do think that the energy level will be high. Something that we've heard from players, honestly, going all the way back to minicamp, is that they're excited to actually get out there and, you know, start getting those hits in. It's going to be really interesting to see, you know, especially I think some of the young defensive players kind of, you know, getting accustomed to moving around in pads. But yeah, I'm very excited. I think that it'll probably be a, you know, to harken back to Dan Quinn, probably a fast and physical practice tomorrow.
0: There you go.
1: I know fans love to hear fast and physical.
0: Yeah, so. But a guy that I certainly was familiar with.

0: in DQ. I'm hoping to get out there on Tuesday. I'm interested in your thoughts on Jack Strand, since he's the guy getting the majority of the snaps in the 11 on 11s, correct?
1: Yes, he is. I think that he has been really impressive, especially coming out of a smaller program. No matter what, the defensive players that you're facing, they're going to be just a different level of talent than a lot of the defenders that he would have faced in college. But I felt like he's really adapted well. I feel like he's obviously nothing's at full speed, but he does seem to be adapting to, the speed of the game being different. And like he sails some throws. You expect to see that. But overall, I've honestly been very impressed. I have thought that he's held his own.
0: Who has stuck out for you, Gina, so far? I know it's only a short period of time, but who's someone or some ones that have got your attention and why?
1: So I have to say Cash Jones is really the guy for me. I have really enjoyed watching the way that they've used him in this offense. He's really effective as receiver out of the backfield, as well as just on the ground. I think the Falcons have a pretty fantastic depth chart at the running back position. I think that when you've got Bijan Robinson on that list, it just elevates it. So, it's going to be, I think, tough to make the roster there. But he's done some really good things. He's definitely stood out to me so far.
0: Since you brought up Bijan, is there a sense of when the front office and number seven's reps may come to some sort of an agreement on the extension so he can end this hold in and get out on the field?
1: Yeah, no. And, when we've asked Stefanski about it, he says, we leave the contracts to the guys that do the contracts, basically. But Stefanski has said that he is not concerned about it. It is something that he believes will be resolved, well before the season. And I do just want to say, Bijan's very much a team guy. Yes, he isn't practicing, but he is there with his teammates. He is very engaged with teammates and coaches, giving feedback to the younger players. He's still behaving like the consummate professional that he is. I have no questions or concerns about whether he will play this season, whether, this hold-in will end, and about his health and conditioning once we get to that point.
0: Gina Tama, Gina. By the way, you got like four different names. I've got you as Gina Bourne Thomas Kelly.
1: Bourne's the maiden name. Thomas is my old married name. Kelly is my current name. I'm not going to change it again.
0: I mean, I've got you. My phone is one thing. I've got you on. I look at your Twitter
1: feed. Facebook, yes.
0: It's crazy. I was like, I have all four of your names written on my sheet here. Just. But you prefer Kelly?
1: I do, yes.
0: Okay, Gina Kelly with us for a few more minutes here on The Experience, Sports Radio 92.9 The Game. I mean, you've been doing this now for what, 15 years, I want to say?
1: Yeah, I think that this is my 14th year with credentials. So, yes, it's been quite a while.
0: Is there anything when it comes to training camp from this one at this point, anything that surprises you anymore? Like, for example, the opening day when we got all the news, the camp hasn't even opened yet and we're finding Tua's got us. He tweaked his back. Penix isn't going to be ready for a month. They traded Trevor Siemian and Jack Strando, by the way. He's going to be our guy taking the snaps today. I mean, like, was that almost like prototypical Falcons in some way? Were you just shaking your head like, oh my God, this is the way it's always been for the 15 years I've been here?
1: Yes. I mean, I just had to laugh because we all show up expecting, that we know what that quarterback depth chart looks like. And we all knew that Penix wasn't going to be cleared to participate at this point. So his status was not a surprise at all. But that was a surprise. And then finding out about Siemian and realizing that, oh, there's actually one guy fully healthy in the depth chart right now. And then, of course, Cooper Rush was signed before we even got out to the practice field. So it was, yes. And then one of the first things that we noticed was that Rush was not only newly signed, but he was out there at practice despite having having just signed that morning. And then, of course, we noticed that Bijan was not dressed for practice, you know, did not have a helmet, was not wearing cleats. And so we were like, wow, this is
0: right,
1: quite an adventure.
0: About that one.
1: This was all before 9:30 a.m.
0: Right. I mean,

0: Yeah, I know. Here, I was listening to the station that morning. It was, you know, just utter craziness as far as what was going on. And it was like this, it was like the season's over before it already began. That's the way it felt like.
1: Definitely got those vibes. I mean, it was now Tua's injury. I don't even know that it's fair to call
0: an injury.
1: It sounds like it sounds like back stiffness. You know, he did participate more. I think that he didn't do much yesterday, but on Friday he did quite a bit and said that he was feeling good. So I think with him, it's more of an abundance of caution than anything else. But yeah, it has certainly been an adventure at the quarterback position this week.
0: You know, I mean, that's been the biggest, for obvious reasons, quarterback, you know, it's what we've been talking about leading up to training camp. Then we have that happen. But, you know, in the couple of months that I've been back on the air here at the game, the thing that I've been talking about is that I think as a Falcons fan, I think that Tua is the guy that if the Falcons want to reach the heights that they could possibly reach this year, that he's got to be the guy. He's proven he has proven what kind of quarterback he can be. We don't know who Michael Penix Jr. is.
1: Right. No, I agree with that 100%. And another factor here is that I have concerns about how many times Michael Penix has had to have that knee surgically repaired, and I would much rather they take their sweet time with him and not take any chances rushing him back this year. You know, Tua, we have seen what he's capable of, and as long as he can stay healthy, obviously my bigger concern with Tua, much bigger than the back stiffness that he's dealing with currently, is his concussion history.
0: Sure.
1: So, you know, I could certainly see getting down the line if Tua gets injured, then Penix comes in and has a chance to play. But I really do not want them rushing him back. I just think that it's way too risky.
0: Wrapping things up with Gina Kelly of the Falcoholic here on The Experience and 92.9 The Game. I'm interested, another guy that I'm interested in seeing too, just there's been so much talk leading up to it just about Zachariah Branch coming out of Georgia and the fact that it wasn't like he was really an upfield receiver. So many of the balls that he got were, you know, like screen, bubble screens and little short passes that he can then, you know, break. What have you seen from him as far as catching passes at the pro level, albeit in a, you know, a practice situation?
1: Yeah, I've been really impressed with him too. He certainly has the speed and the versatility. My expectation is that he contributes this year. And, you know, I think special teams could be a big factor there too. Mm-hmm. That's something that I know he's also been, you know, working on standing out in. And I think that, yeah, his skill set would be a real asset on teams too. So I'm really excited for him. And I think that we'll see him get quite a bit of run in the preseason.
0: Well, and that's less than 2 weeks away now. From yesterday, it's 2 weeks against the Broncos at MBS, and it's all here. How excited are you just, you know, to be back in camp and just from your perspective, someone who's been on the beat for a long time now, the fact that it's all here. We're ready to get going now.
1: It has been so exciting. And I, you know, with this new regime that came in, you know, having Matt Ryan back in the building in a very different capacity, but back in the building, I thought he might have to actually unretire the other day just because of everything that happened at quarterback, but we're not there yet, apparently. But yeah, it just really feels like there's a level of excitement that is different this year. I think that, you know, everybody is really excited about the future, and that includes me.
0: Yeah, I mean, that for me, I think so much is uncertain about Matt Ryan as, you know, like the executive of the Atlanta Falcons. Mm-hmm. We know what he did as a quarterback. We know what he did as a leader that was on the field with the football in his hands. This, you know, we kind of feel like, oh, he's going to do the same thing as their, you know, president of football operations. But we really don't know. We surmise because he's Matt Ryan, but there still is that little bit of a question mark, I think, in the back of a lot of people's heads.
1: Oh, yeah, for sure. And, you know, I can only speak to what I've observed. But, you know, even though he is clearly an executive, he's still out there on the practice field interacting with the players. And, yeah, it's been really

0: really fun to see him involved in the day-to-day.
1: Jeannie, you going to be there Tuesday?
0: Yep, I will be there Tuesday, yes, and tomorrow. So keep an eye on the Falcoholic.
1: All right. I'll be keeping an eye out for you on Tuesday. I'll look to see where you are, and I appreciate you taking the time to speak with me today. And go Falcons.
0: Yes, go Falcons. Thank you so much, Mitch. Have a great day.
1: All right, you too. Gina Kelly there of the Falcoholic, giving us, as I said, the lowdown on the Dirty Birds heading into week two of training camp. When we come back, we'll see how the Braves are doing, see if they're still even Steven with the Nationals as they try and sweep things away. It's the Experience here on Sports Radio 92.9 The Game.
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0: I remember being young, but remembering those early Quincy Carter days.
1: Okay.
0: Yeah, and that's when Typhoid was really on top. You know, the band always has been the best. I will say that in the Metro, the best band in the Metro. So, yeah. Now he ran a tight ship, and you know what came with Coach Godfrey.
1: All right, switching gears onto the Braves, as we promised, updating you on what's going on at Truist Park right now. The Braves have jumped back out on top, 3-2 in the bottom of the sixth inning. Got a runner on third and two outs, and the run scoring, Austin Riley scoring on a error. Jim Jarvis was safe at first on a throwing error, and that allowed Austin Riley to score the go-ahead run. So the Braves right now, up 3-2, now end of six over the Nationals. Meanwhile, also just keeping an eye on the Phillies. They're in a rain delay. They lead the Orioles 2-0. I guess the Phils won yesterday as well. But that game is in a rain delay in the bottom of the third. So right now, as it stands, Braves on top, looking to increase their lead over Philadelphia in the NL East. Right now, it sits at 8 games. And as all that goes on, the games out on the field, there's also the games going on in the background with the Major League Baseball trade deadline just about 24 hours away, just a little over 24 hours away. Tomorrow at 4 o'clock, the deadline comes. There have been several maneuvers reportedly made. We do know that it's a done deal. Tarek Skubal going from the Tigers to the Dodgers, and the ramifications of that move, not just out on the field in regard for what the Dodgers are able to throw out there as a pitching staff, but also just as a whole for Major League Baseball and how it's going to affect what happens with a possible lockout in the offseason. The Dodgers go and sign Tarek Skubal now after acquiring him. He's in the last year of his contract with the Tigers, and now he's in the last year of his contract with the Dodgers. That's a big difference. He may not have wanted to sign with the Tigers, but why would he not want to sign with the Dodgers? You know, every year now, they are the favorite, two-time defending World Series champions, but they are the favorite every year to win, at the very least, the NL West. So you can't say that about the Tigers in the AL Central. And then when you look at that conglomeration of stars that they've accumulated in L.A., why wouldn't you want to be a part of that, live that lifestyle out in L.A.? I would imagine that if the Dodgers throw enough money at Tarek Skubal, who's 29 years old, if they do, assuming they do, and we have every reason to believe they will, what's going to happen then? Gotta be lockout. Got to be lockout, because the other 31 owners, you know, as opposed to Mark Walters, they want a salary cap, just like is in place in the NFL, just like is in place in the NBA. It's something that's needed for the betterment of the sport. I mean, this is something that we're not talking about favoritism towards a team, whether it's your favorite team or not, talking about what's best for Major League Baseball. And I can't help but think that having other teams being more competitive when it comes for talent, as opposed to one team over everybody else, just picking and choosing who it is that they want and throwing as much money as possible at them and being able to defer that money. That's the key, is the deferrals. You know, we make a lot of fun. I know I've made fun. I guess it was a couple of weeks ago. What was it on July? I take that back. It was a month ago on July 1st. July 1st in Major League Baseball is also known as Bobby Bonilla Day, because the New York Mets continue to pay Bobby Bonilla every year on July 1st, and I think will continue to do so for like another 4 or 5 years for the contract that they signed him to pry him away when he was a free agent after his years with the Pittsburgh Pirates. I mean, we're going back 30 years, folks. Bobby Bonilla, Barry Bonds, and the Pittsburgh Pirates are attached, if you will, to the Atlanta Braves for those two.

0: playoff series, those two National League Championship series in 91 and 92. And we know where the Braves went after those seasons, and we also know where the Pirates went, and it wasn't in the same direction as the Braves. It was the exact opposite direction. So that whole Bobby Bonilla deferring the money over the course of 30 years for the Mets, we're seeing that in a much bigger form with the Dodgers, certainly with what they did with Shohei Ohtani. So if you think that it's going to change just naturally and the Dodgers are not going to do what they're doing now if there's no change in the salary cap rules or no change in applying a salary cap to Major League Baseball, well, then I think you got another thing coming. So in the end, this, you know, great signing if you're a Dodger fan, and I think not a great signing if you're a fan of other teams that might necessarily need that pitching, like the Braves. The Braves are a team that are in desperate, and I keep using that word because that's how I feel as a fan of the team, and I watch them, and you keep trotting out, you know, these guys who are serviceable at best for me, other than Chris Sale, and then you lose Reynaldo Lopez last night. It just makes that need even more imperative for the Braves. 404-726-0929. You want to chime in on what the Braves should be doing, who they should be looking at. Again, I threw out the name after I had thrown out the name Freddie Peralta. I mean, not even 10 minutes later, Freddie Peralta reportedly had been dealt from the Mets to the Rays. I threw out his name as, how about if Alex Anthopoulos acquired Freddie Peralta? How would you feel about that? Freddie Peralta just said it the other day. He said about himself, I've been a disappointment. The deal that the Mets signed him to and the Mets fans, what their expectations were, he admitted it. Didn't mince words. Said that he has been a disappointment. Well, now he's going from a last-place team to a first-place team. Just like that. Snap of a finger. And I would imagine that that's going to give a boost to Freddie Peralta. The kind of boost that it could have given him if he was a member of the Atlanta Braves instead of a member of the Tampa Bay Rays, reportedly, still. So we keep our eyes out on the wire. The wire services, the old term, out on the intranets, to see if there's any movement, but none at this moment. Speaking of baseball, by the way, saw an interesting story from NBC earlier this morning. I did not know about this until I saw this story today. Women's professional baseball debuted last night in Springfield, Illinois, with the Los Angeles Queens beating the New York Heights 10-8. This is the first women's pro baseball league in the United States in nearly 30 years. I mean, when we think about women's professional baseball, we're hearkening back to the movie. We're hearkening back to a movie. That's, for me, that's my thoughts. That's what pops in my head. A League of Their Own and women's professional baseball. That league back in the day was called the All-American Girls Professional Baseball League. It ran from 1943 to 1954. And that was what was the inspiration for the movie A League of Their Own. And last night, before that game, how old is she? 99 years old. 99-year-old Maybelle Blair threw out the ceremonial first pitch.
1: Are you crying?
0: It's baseball. There's no crying in baseball.
1: No crying in baseball?
0: You know what? Everybody talks about that scene with Tom Hanks, but my favorite scene, I mean, I'm sorry. I'm going to be honest. I mean, my favorite scene is the bathroom scene.

0: the scene when Tom Hanks goes to the urinal and, you know, pees like a man of 50-something years old. That has always stuck out for me. Thank God. Thank you, God. Thank you, God, to this day at the age of 69 that I'm not going to the bathroom like that. Steady stream for Mitchie boy. All right, enough of that. Enough visuals. That's a visual you don't want, and I certainly don't want to put out there, so I apologize for that. But at any rate, good luck to this Women's Professional Baseball League. I think that it will have some sort of success. And I think the part of the reason why is, and I looked at, I mean, they had what looked like, let's see how many people that they had there last night. I think I saw it said 8,000. And this was at a, you know, not at a big ballpark. And they had more than 4,000 people lined up outside waiting to get in before the game started. They were giving away some bobbleheads. And but I believe, and Monet Davis, you remember the name Monet Davis? Monet Davis was when she was, I guess, what, in junior high school?
1: Yeah, she was about 14.
0: Right. Monet Davis was like the big name in the Little League World Series, a girl on the boys' team. And Monet Davis was one of the pitchers in this game last night.
1: So she's double duty in it, because I saw her in the league that Savannah Bananas play in. She plays with the Indianapolis Clowns.
0: Okay, well,
1: the old Negro League team.
0: Good for her.
1: Yeah, so she's double duty in it.
0: Good. Hey, you know, she.
1: Why not?
0: Why not? Why not double dip if you can? And she got the opportunity to, and people are interested in her. Good for her. I wish this luck, this league, a lot of luck. Hopefully it is successful. And again, I'm watching the WNBA right now on, and they sell out places. And we know, you know, certainly what's happened here, in Atlanta with the Dream and the games that they play, and sometimes having to move the games to, State Farm Arena. So I look for it to have a, you know, a modicum of early success, and we'll see. Well, you know, get some sort of a TV contract or something like that, and it can only continue to grow. All right, what do we got next? What am I doing next here? I want you to know, I usually have paper in hand. I have no printer, or I have no internet, so I can't hook up my printer at home. Oh, my home! That's right. Coming up next, I update you on the big Mitch move that has happened. I'll tell you all about it when we come back. It's The Experience on Sports Radio 92.9 The Game.

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0: How We Made Your Mother is a rewatch podcast that looks back episode by episode at the hit TV show How I Met Your Mother. 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

0: threw me in the fire right there, Mitch. Uh-huh. No, that's pretty much. I mean, it's a huge next 24 hours for Braves. I mean,
1: I keep looking. Yeah. I'm up.
0: Me too.
1: I'm updating.
0: When?
1: You know, I keep hitting that update button to see if it you know, something comes up. Like what happened when I saw that the Rays picked up Freddie Peralta earlier in the show, and it's been pretty quiet since then. I can't tell you, though, that the Braves have gone out in front of the Nationals 4-2. They're now in the top of the eighth at Truist. Mike Yastrzemski with a sac fly. He's got a homer and a sac fly, two RBIs on the day. And the Bravos now doubling up Washington 4-2 as they try and break out the broomage on Washington. And the Phils remain in the rain delay with the Orioles in the third. They're up 2-0, but we'll see what happens with that one as we go on. All right, as we go on, my life goes on. I have, after 25 years in a house that I built in Woodstock, Georgia, 2 weeks before the 9/11 tragedy, moved out on Thursday. I'm now in my new townhome digs in a different part of Woodstock, closer to Roswell. And it's done. I said goodbye to my home. It was emotional. It was also, after the fact, I would say that it was freeing, if you will. You know, a lot of memories there. Tough to live with some of those memories after all these years, with some of the things, obviously, with the passing of my wife a couple of years ago. And a fresh start, and I'm excited about it, looking forward to it. I can tell you that I've heard nightmares from people about moving experiences. Now, I have not, again, I had not moved in 25 years. We moved from our first house to the house that I just left. We were at our first house for 13 years. And Randy was the one who handled all the stuff. She found the movers. She did all the arrangements. I've had to do everything on my own. And I've heard nightmares from people about moving companies. And I could tell you that that was not my experience. It was a complete 180. Elite Moving Solutions was awesome. Ryan, great guy to deal with. He's a listener, by the way. Big time listener, as were a couple of the guys on the crew that came out to my house. I had James and John and Junior and Darian and James. James was a dead ringer for Booger McFarland. I told him that. A little smaller, though. And actually, he's a lot smaller than he once was. He showed me before and after pictures of himself. He's lost 100 pounds in like a year, I think.
0: I was going to ask, was his fingers like boogers too?
1: No. No. But his face.
0: Say, how did he make that move?
1: facially. And he had, you know, he had that beard.
0: Yeah, I know.
1: And that was, you know, as soon as I looked at him, I was like, dude, man, you look just like Booger McFarland. I said, do you know who Booger McFarland is? And he looked at me, you know, and
0: he goes, didn't know.
1: No, of course he did, because he's a sports fan.
0: Okay.
1: He's a listener. So, again, Ryan, your company, Elite Moving Solutions, did a great job for me. I loved it. I didn't have there was not one solitary second where there was something to be concerned about. They were early. I've heard stories about moving companies showing up late. These guys were there earlier. And they didn't play around, and they knew exactly what they were doing. So I feel blessed for that part of the experience, because that moving experience can be crazy. But both the packing up and the unpacking of my place, anything that I had trouble finding was things that I moved on my own. I was just, you know, I was kind of going back and forth between where I lived in downtown Woodstock and where my new pad is. And the things that I brought over, those were the things that, there are still a few things that I'm still looking for. But it took me, the movers were on Thursday. We closed on Friday. But for almost 2 days, I was looking for charging cables. My I could not charge my Apple Watch. I almost was like, oh, well, I guess I'm going to have to go buy another charger for that. But then all of a sudden, there it was, right in

front of my eyes the whole time. I was looking at it the whole time. My bag that had all the chargers in it, I finally found it. I had to go shopping yesterday. I can't remember. When was the, maybe, 20 years ago. I must have stepped foot into the Container Store. Well, here, I've been to the Container Store now twice in 2 days. I'm looking for, the things you put on the wall, like hooks that don't damage the wall, that peel back off instead of putting holes in the wall. Because now I'm a tenant. It's not my house. So, I got to be careful because if I'm putting holes in the wall, then I got to patch them up before whenever it is that I end up leaving. And I got an 18-month lease, so I'm going to be here for a little while. So I've been at the Container Store several times. I need to go buy I need a new grill. I got to go and do that. I mean, there's so many things now that are in my head as far as, what do I need to make myself comfortable? Where's the best place to go find this or that? I did find, like I said, I found those hooks that are not, just peel and stick, I think is the term. So I've got that going on. My backyard is considerably smaller than what my yard was, but it's going to be okay. At least I could see trees. At least there's some greenery for me to look at still. I feel good about that. Just the whole vibe of this place. I went from a 2-car garage with 4 bedrooms and a basement, and I've pared it down a little bit. It's a 1-car garage and it's 3 bedrooms and it's no basement. So there certainly is an adjustment factor there. I know I'm whining about it, but after living in this house for 25 years and getting used to all the nuance

0: the dryer was a t-shirt that was my wife's. And when I grabbed it and picked it up and looked at it, no question she was sending me a message. Because on the front of the t-shirt, in big letters, it said, Evolve. And that's what this has all been about. The last couple of years has been an evolution, if you will, of this new life that I'm living. And this is part of it, too, being back here on the game and being able to do something that I love, talk about sports and be a part of a great family here with a lot of people that I've known for a long time. You know, whether it's Steak and Mike Bell or Mike Conti, Bo Morgan, known these people a long time. And so it's all, as things change, some things still do remain the same. And I'm thankful that I've got this part to kind of keep me grounded a little bit. And I've got the people who will keep me grounded about myself and let me know who I really am when it comes to like the mics and the Steaks of the world. Because they know me. They know what I'm about. I may be in a different phase of my life as far as things having changed, but as they have reminded me, I still am who I am with all my quirks and idiosyncrasies, and I appreciate them letting me know that, because it certainly has helped. All right, phone number's 404-726-0929. We've been talking about Falcons training camp. I really haven't talked to many people about the Falcons coming into this upcoming season and whether or not it, you know, as far as the positives and the negatives of a Tua at quarterback as opposed to a Michael Penix Jr. at quarterback. Also, expectations on Kevin Stefanski as the new head coach. And Ian Cunningham as the general manager. And then, of course, also Matt Ryan as president of football operations. It's all begun for them over these last, five, 6 months. But now is when we're really into it. Okay. Training camp is opened. We're less than 2 weeks away from playing a football game against another team. The Falcons haven't done that in, since the beginning of January. So, we're talking nearly 8 months. And we're doing it with a different head coach and different people at the top putting in the talent. What are your expectations for them? Not just the players, but for this new front office, for this new organization, because that's what it is. I was talking, to Gina Kelly about it a little while ago on the show, and while we're focusing so much now on the players, as we should be, obviously, but how the players go will in some ways be determined by how the front office goes. That's a huge key that, we're cognizant of, but maybe not putting as much stock in as we are when it comes to the players. Let's see what about that business has to say about it in McDonough here on 92.9 The Game.
1: Hey, thanks for taking my call, man. You hit me hard. You hit me really, really hard with your journey. I moved here from Houston after suffering a loss also. And it was so much of a difference. My moving crew knew I was leaving out of state. So when they packed my stuff up, they must have just threw it in the truck or whatever. I don't know what they did. I get all the way here to Atlanta, and most of my stuff's banged up. I had to fight them to pay for the insurance that I paid for to keep it right. The memories that went, that shirt that you just,
0: yeah.
1: The memories was just, that was the devastating part for me. But what I can tell you is, your next move is your best move. And I think you did a good job. I listened to you as I'm driving home from my new job, and I appreciate your kind words. And I'm a Cleveland Brown fan, but I'm gonna have to change into loving the.

0: Hawks and the Falcons, because now I live in Atlanta. And thank you for your time.
1: All right, about that business. Appreciate you listening to the show. And thank you for those kind words. Sorry about your bad moving experience. Again, as I'll say again, one last time, not my situation, complete opposite. I feel thankful and blessed. Great job that Elite Moving Solutions, Ryan over there did for me. So thanks a lot, guys, again. And we'll come back. We got one more hour to go here on the show. Keep you updated on what's happening with the Braves. They are in the ninth inning, and we'll see if they can close out the Nationals as well. And we'll see if any pitchers are on the way to Atlanta. We'll see if Alex Anthopoulos is doing his job. He's always doing his job. Just wanted to see a consummation of a pitcher coming to Atlanta. I'll update you on that as well. Mitch Evans Experience until 5. 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
4: Yeah, I feel real good. Like I said earlier, it just feels good to be able to hear calls and then be able to regurgitate that into the huddle. I don't think there's anything out there that you can try to do to simulate those unless, you know, I have my wife try to do it. But, I mean, I'm going to be like, give me the paper. I don't think you're reading it right, you know?
5: Tua, Tua, Tua. Falcons quarterback with the tweaked back. But he's been back out on the field. Not in 11-on-11s yet, but Tua there talking about the upcoming season for the Falcons with him and battling Michael Penix. Really not much of a battle if Michael Penix can't be out there in regards to 11-on-11s coming up. He's pretty much able to work out, but limited for about a month. So we'll see how that transpires over time. Mitch Evans Experience back with you. Final hour of the show, hanging with you till 5 here on 92.9 The Game. It has gone final at Truist. The Brooms sweeping away the Nationals. The Braves 4-2 victors over Washington to complete that four-game sweep. Dylan Dodd picks up the win in relief for the Bravos. J.R. Richie only went 4 innings, left with the lead, but the fact that he only pitched not into the fifth. This is a rule. I've always hated this this kind of weird little rule or how Major League Baseball determines winning pitchers. Dylan Dodd came in, pitched one inning. He picked up the win. Again, J.R. Richie, I believe, left after 4. And, I take that back then. It was tied 2-2. The Braves went up 3-2 in the fifth. So that's why Dylan Dodd did get the win in this one. J.R. Richie on the mound, 4 innings, 4 hits, 2 earned runs, 4 strikeouts. And then the Braves bullpen taking over. And how about this? Not allowing a thing after that. No hits. Dylan Dodd, Fuentes, Lee, Iglesias, no hits. A total of 7 strikeouts from the relief corps over the last 5 innings, total of 11 punchouts for Braves pitchers on the afternoon, and done deal now for the Braves. So as we speak with the Phillies still in a rain delay, in Baltimore with that game at 2-0 in the bottom of the third in favor of the Phillies. So right now the Braves on top of Philadelphia by 8.5 games in the National League East. And also, as we speak, though, no updates on any maneuvering in Major League Baseball as far as the trade deadline coming up tomorrow, 24 hours from right now. No action from the Braves or anybody else other than the moves that were made by the Dodgers last night. The big one for Tarek Skubal. And then earlier today, reports Luis Castillo going from the Mariners to the White Sox. And then earlier today, reports are that the Mets are dealing Freddy Peralta to the White Sox for some minor leaguers. So we'll keep you updated if the Braves make any moves. Lane Thomas, that's the move for the Braves, is they pick up a bat and a guy who can play all 3 outfield positions. That's the move so far that Alex Anthopoulos has made. All right, we've been talking some Falcons training camp. That's why we heard Tua coming back, 404-726-0929. The phone number, your thoughts on the Birds at this training camp. What are your expectations as far as getting into the season? And then when we're talking about the NFC South, it certainly is a division that's up for grabs. All three of the 4 teams last year finishing with 8-9 records atop the division. I mean, the Falcons, they lost, I believe, 5 games.

0: games by 7 points or less last season. So clearly that should have been their division. Now they've got what you would think, I think, it wouldn't have taken much, but they've got a better coaching staff, at least a better head coach now than they did. What kind of difference is that going to make? Let's go to the phones. We got Tony, who's in McDonough. Tony joining us on 92.9 The Game.
1: Hey.
0: Tony, you there?
1: Mm-hmm.
0: All right, yeah, well, let's put him on hold or see if you can call back, Tony, because your signal was really bad. Bad signal there on Tony. We appreciate it. Anybody else wants to chime in as far as is the quarterback situation as direly bad as it seemed at the beginning of this past week when the Falcons started training camp and three of their top four quarterbacks were, well, two of them were unable to play and a third was traded. The fourth was the guy who was out there for the majority of the workout, and then they also had picked up Cooper Rush as a replacement for Trevor Siemian. All right, let's go back out to the phones and let's try, we're trying David and Tucker. David and Tucker, you're on 92.9 The Game. What's up, David?
2: Hey, yes. One thing I'm kind of concerned about, last year, even though the Falcons had some really good running backs, they were only 25th in short yardage plays last year, and I don't think it's going to get any better because of the current right tackle who's supposed to be all pass protection, no running blocking, and I think that's going to really impede the Falcons' consistency on offense. What do you think?
0: Well, I will tell you this, that seemingly has been a problem for the Falcons for a long time, short yardage. I think after the Michael Turner years, and correct me if I'm wrong in your recollection about that, but this has seemed to have been a problem for the Falcons now for at least a decade. That Super Bowl year, that it wasn't really an issue for them then, but it's been an issue for them for a while. And yeah, I mean, a lot of things have to shake out with the offensive line. The retirement of McGarry certainly, I think, put them in a little bit of a, in flux as in trying to solidify the offensive line. But, you know, look, for all that Bijan Robinson is, I wouldn't, necessarily say that, he's that short yardage guy. He can run people over, no doubt about it. He's got the strength to do that. I'm interested to see what Brian Robinson Jr. brings to the fray, because Tyler Algier was that buck and bronco type of running back that could run through anybody, and now, of course, he's no longer here.
2: Supposedly, Brian Robinson is a bit of a better athlete than Algier is. And I know when he was with Washington, they loved his style of running because he's a real bruiser. Now, he's not a breakaway threat. He's probably not going to have a gain of over, I'd say, maybe 20 yards this upcoming season. But he could really make it work between the tackles, and he could save some wear and tear off of Bijan, because I'd like to see Bijan outside and catching passes in the open field.
0: Oh, he will.
2: Digging, between the tackles, because, he's a unique talent. And you want to keep him around us and healthy as long as you can.
0: Well, especially, and thanks for the phone call, David, especially if they're getting ready to hopefully sign him to a long-term contract. You know, if they're going to be dropping some pretty big coin on Bijan Robinson, and deservedly so, he's in the unique position that you got this guy who's classified as the running back, but he does a lot of wide receiver stuff for you too. And so that's part of it. He can't call himself a wide receiver because he's not. He's not, he lines up sometimes in a slot or in motion, and they'll get it out to him in the flat and try and break it. But the idea, though, absolutely, is let's keep him out of harm's way as much as possible and have other guys who are trying to get your first down the line of scrimmage. We'll see what happens in regards to Juwan Taylor at right tackle. Only time will tell. I don't know how much of insight we're going to get during the preseason, but once the regular season starts, there's no high

0: fighting anybody, that's for sure. Back to the phones we go, and we're going to try and get rejoined by Tony in McDonough. Tony.
1: How you doing?
0: Hey, there you go, Tony. You sound much better now.
1: Sorry about that dead zone, but first of all, off sports related, my heart goes out to you, man. I never knew that your wife had passed, and that, you know, in my life, that is something I just honestly cannot imagine, because, you know, my wife, she's not only my best friend, she's like my personal AI. I mean, without her, besides going to work, I would be lost on bills and just the day-to-day stuff. So,
0: thank you, Tony.
1: Like I said,
0: I appreciate that, Tony, and I can tell you, in my experience from the last 2 years, you'd be amazed what you can do for yourself when you have to.
1: That is true. You know, coming from a single apartment life, and now I'm 5 years into my first and beautiful home here at McDonough by Lake Jackson. It's a beautiful thing. And other than my job and my wife, I don't break my back now for nothing else. I enjoy watching the grass grow. I enjoy watching hummingbirds. It's been a transition. So congratulations on your new townhouse, and just many blessings to you. I've been rocking with you back to the AM days.
0: Thank you. Your thoughts on the Falcons? You have something to say about them?
1: Well, you know, I'm one of those fans. I'll be honest. My wife, she's the diehard, where we watch in different rooms because I say comments and she'll actually get mad. The night that they lost the Super Bowl in the fashion that they did, I immediately had to take my wife up to Helen, Georgia for a vacation because she was crashing out. It was one of those videos that didn't make it to YouTube, but believe me, you know. So, but I'm one of those, hey, let's see what they do come September. You know what I mean? Congratulations to Tua getting here, but, you know, two short quarterbacks. One of them, you know, God forbid if he get hit the wrong way, he's like, whoa, what's wrong? And the other one, multiple knee surgeries, what can you expect? You know what I'm saying? I'm glad we got Bijan. I'm glad we got Drake. Hopefully we can get a piece back on defense, past his legal problems. I just hope that it all works out because, you know, Arthur Blank is getting long in the tooth, and I feel like he's slowly becoming the quiet version of Jerry Jones. You know, he may not say much, but he's really stirring the finger in the pot, you know. So let's see what happens.
0: Hey, Tony, thanks a lot, and I appreciate your kind words, and I appreciate you listening to me for all these years. So, you know, continued success for you. I heard John Fricke talking about this earlier and talking about, you know, aging, okay? You know, when time becomes truly, when it's not just, you know, the little things, when it's like your life is time of the essence, and I certainly can relate to that at that point, and I don't know if considerably younger than Arthur Blank is an accurate term, but he's a little ahead of me in the race. And look, you know, he did make a promise here about bringing the Lombardi Trophy to Atlanta when he gained ownership of the Falcons. That was the first thing that he said. And as far as I'm concerned, Mr. Blank did his job. Okay. He may have brought that trophy. He may have brought that trophy from the Atlanta United that they got. But not being able to bring that, that Lombardi Trophy to Atlanta almost 10 years ago, that wasn't AB's fault. Okay. We all know that. So it would be a beautiful thing if the Falcons are able to do that sooner rather than later. And, we'll leave it at that. 404-726-0929, our phone number. We're talking the Falcons training camp. We're talking about the Braves winners today, 4-2 over the Nationals to complete a four-game sweep. And whether or not Alex Anthopoulos has a move, that he's going to be able to make to try. I can't say you're going to match what the Dodgers did in getting Tarek Skubal. But is there a move that Alex Anthopoulos has in his back pocket that's going to help the Braves with their pitching staff, with their starting pitching staff? Because they certainly need someone to team up with Chris Sale. We got one more phone call before we hit the break, and it's James in Gainesville. James, welcome to the experience in 92.9 The Game.
2: I hope you're doing good. What I just wanted to mention real quick was that I think Ian Cunningham could have done a lot better job so far, but they didn't address the center at all, and I think we need a better center than Ryan Nussel. I think it was very disrespectful to Bijan Robinson that that we give Kyle Pitts this contract like we did when

0: He's an inconsistent player, and we didn't take care of Bijan Robinson first. And I don't understand the excitement with Michael Penix, because I think Michael Penix is basically like a glass statue. Like, he's Humpty Dumpty. He takes one more hit, and he's pretty well out for good, you know. And I don't see how anybody can think he's going to be a long-term franchise quarterback around here, you know. So, I mean, I also think that we're not appreciating that the Saints and Tyler Shough are coming up. Carolina is just good as ever, and you know, and Baker Mayfield
1: as good as ever. I don't know what you necessarily mean by as good as ever, James. I mean, I didn't think that Panthers have been all that good the last few years.
0: They get enough to win the division, you know.
1: Well, they won the division. They won the division with an 8-9 record, the same as the Falcons did. They won it with an 8-9 record. So, you know, that's the division. And if you win it, okay, kudos to you. But it's not like, you know. And I appreciate the phone call. I don't look at the Panthers as like some kind of big hump you got to get over. Again, the Falcons should have won the division last year. Plain and simple, cut and dried, period. Okay? If they had a different head coach, they would have won that division. That was the difference. When you lose 5 games by 7 points or less, that comes down to coaching most of the time. That was the biggest problem with the Falcons these past couple of years, is with having a really good coordinator as your head coach. There's two differences. You can be a really good coordinator. That does not equate to being a really good head coach. Raheem Morris, yes, he is a really good defensive coordinator. He's proved that. He has also proved that he's not such a good head coach. Mitch Evans experience with you until 5 o'clock, 404-726-0929. Our phone number as we cover the Braves and Alex Anthopoulos, whether or not he's going to make a deal. How confident are you that he's going to bring in a starting pitcher now that 3 are already off the books, it looks like. And the Braves 4-2 winners over the Nationals, up to an 8.5 game lead now over the Phillies. Braves are 13-4 after the All-Star break. So do they really need a starting pitcher? I say they do. What say you? Hanging with you till 5 here on 92.9 The Game.
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2: 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Braves won earlier this afternoon out at Truist Park, 4-2 the final. Knock off the Nationals, sweep away the Nationals, and increase their lead in the NL East to 8.5 games. So that's all the good news. The bad news is that no new starting pitcher has been added to the fold as of yet with tomorrow's 4 p.m. Major League Baseball trade deadline looming. You know, it's interesting because I just was looking at Mark Bowman's latest tweet. Actually, this is from last night. And, you know, looking at the Braves' rotation options, and he had Sale, Elder, Perez, Holmes, Richie, also Smith, Shaver, and Murphy. And then the injured pitchers, Lopez with the left knee inflammation, Schwellenbach, who might be back in September, Hurston Waldrop, not looking good, getting more opinions on his elbow, and Spencer Strider. I did not know this, but his locker was cleared out the last homestand. So that doesn't bode very well for a return. I mean, originally they were saying, you know, maybe by the end of August or possibly early September for Spencer Strider. And now that, you know, I'm going by what Mr. Bowman is saying, because if there's anybody that's in the know when it comes to the Braves, it's him. So it seems so imperative that the Braves have to bring in another starting pitcher, at least one. But it remains rather quiet, shall we say, at this point. You got some thoughts on what's happening with the Braves right now in regards to their resurgence out of the All-Star break? What you think it means for the rest of the season, whether or not you think that at this point now with, still a couple of months to go, but do you feel confident that they've got things locked up and why, if so? And as far as the Falcons, been talking about them, training camp now almost a week in, off day today, full pads for the first time tomorrow for the Birds. What are your expectations for them? Realistically, with the big quarterback question, what are your expectations for the Falcons from this training camp into the exhibition season and then into the regular season? 404-726-0929. Let's go check back onto the phone lines, and we still have Nasir in Loganville with us here on 92.9 The Game. Good afternoon, sir.
3: Hey, how you doing, man?
2: I'm doing great. What
3: First,
2: you got
3: I
2: for
3: say
2: me?
3: My condolences.
2: Oh, thank you.
3: My condolences to you. I really didn't know what was going on. I heard you for weeks talking about moving to this new house, this new place. I really didn't understand what was going on. So to really understand what's going on, first I'm going to say my condolences. And
2: I appreciate that. Thank you, sir.
3: I want to hope this new beginning for you. And I hope it brings not solid, but peace, and knowing that you're a good man and what you're doing. And we're good to have you here on the radio station. And I'm retired military. I moved here in 2013, and I'm a Jets fan. But
2: you and me both. Oh, boy. Oh, yeah, yeah.
3: But, I've grown to watch the Falcons because I see it all the time, and I'm not paying all that money to watch my Jets. And the whole thing is, as watching the Falcons, as I watch Jets, I think what the Falcons have done, they've gained a great foundation with the offensive line, and they're building the foundation with the defensive line.

0: And I personally know Mr. Kanakris. I've never met Officer Blank, but I've met Mr. Kanakris, and I worked for Mr. Kanakris, and I've been in his house, and he's a great guy. I don't know what he's doing with the foundation anymore because I haven't had a talk with him in a while. But I thought, my personal experience of what I've seen and what I thought, I think Michael Penix is a good quarterback. He just needs the time and experience. Yeah, he was drafted probably way too high, but I understand what Fontenot was doing. He was thinking, like, I'm going to get him before somebody else gets him.
1: I'm glad you you knew what Fontenot was, Terry Fontenot was doing, because a lot of us didn't. And I think that's borne out, was that when you sign an established veteran quarterback to over $100 million guaranteed, and then when you have so many other things that you need to help improve your team, and you spend the 8th overall pick in the first round of the NFL draft on another quarterback, that you're setting yourself up, I think, for the most part, for some sort of failure, for something to blow up in your face. And I think for Terry Fontenot, it blew up in his face big time, because both guys turned out to not be what we had hoped they'd be.
0: And I agree with you there, but I think what he thought was he had more time. No one knew that Cousins was going to get hurt. No one had that. And, you know, I listen to you. I listen to Turtle because he's from Jersey, too. And my thing is that it could have went a different way if Cousins didn't get hurt, but if it was a split, we'll all be messed up. But the whole thing is this, man. I really like the way things is moving. I think they still need some more improvements on that defensive line. They got the O-line, I believe, somewhat together. They just need to get a defensive line. They need someone big in the middle. And when it comes to the Braves, I just don't understand why they let – people don't understand the Dodgers is thinking we're going to get Skrubel before anybody else can use him against us. So they have that winner's mentality. The Braves, you know, I understand I cannot remember the Matt
1: Alex Anthopoulos. Name.
0: Yeah, Anthopoulos, he's a great guy, man. No one can ever say anything negative about him because he's a great guy. I just don't understand why they didn't allow him to get the money to get Skrubel, because I think that would have took the Braves over the top, because I'm a Mets and Jets fan, so, but I have to, because I live here now, so I have to look at them both, but I think Skrubel would have took us over the top, and it would have put us there.
1: Well,
0: as close to the World Series as possible.
1: There's no question, and Nasir, thank you for your words and your positivity, and by the way, don't give up on the Jets, because as I've said, if there's anything that I took out besides sheer joy out of the Knicks finally winning the NBA title after 53 years, it still gives me hope for the Jets. It's still giving me hope for the Jets. And one other thing off of what you were saying, Nasir, is that, you know, you're talking about give Penix time. There is no such thing as time in the National Football League. There's only now. Right now, you got to do it now. Every team has from year to year. I know, yeah, you're building, and I heard Fricky talking about it with the Raiders. You know, rebuilding and Kirk Cousins being the starting quarterback for now for the Raiders while Mendoza learns the ropes. And I get all that stuff, but it's about the right now. You can look ahead, but you can't look too far ahead. That when it comes to the NFL, at the very least, every team always has a chance from year to year. Sure, there are some teams that are always up there for whatever reasons. That's organizationally and coaching and all that. Great drafting. But from one year to another, in the National Football League, it all can go flip-flop, topsy-turvy. A team that was in last place in the division last year can find itself in first place in the division the following year. 404-726-0929, our phone number. Mitch Evans Experience with you here on Sports Radio 92.9 The Game. Who else we got? We got Vince out in Gwinnett County joining us here on The Game. Thanks a lot. What's up, Vince?
2: Yeah, Mitch, glad to hear you back on the radio, man. I go back way back when you on overnights at 790. And I was wondering what happened. And, man, hey, I'm going through the same thing. But, you know, I used to love when Mike Bell used to mimic you. And I always
1: he still does.
2: Randy.
1: What are you talking about?
2: Yeah.

0: does. He still does.
1: Yeah, it was always so funny, man. But you know, you got me through the nights on that night shift being an officer in ATL, man.
0: Okay.
1: I loved listening to you way back in the day, man.
0: Well, hey, thank you.
1: But like I was saying, you know, moving and downsizing is very darn hard because my attic, which is larger than 90% of America's houses in this walk-in, and I'd be like, oh, where do I start? You know, where do I start to get rid of this stuff? So my first question is, how often should you have a yard sale? Because I'm saying, like, a lot of this stuff should have been gotten rid of, like every year. You know what I'm saying?
0: There's something positive to be said about paring down every year. Getting rid of
1: yeah.
0: If you didn't use something in that year, it needs to go. I learned that.
1: Yeah. Yeah. Hey, but let me say this right here. Mitch, you and I know, man, from back in the day, we go way back. I don't care about the Braves pitching. We need hot bats at the right time. We've had the best pitching in the history of baseball. And where did that get us? You understand what I'm saying?
0: Well,
1: you need hot bats at the right time because we would always, the pitching will be hot and our bats just go cold.
0: I think you also need hot pitching at the right time because good pitching always beats good hitting, okay? And for the Braves to have one, I mean, look, Chris Sale is, what a maneuver, what a pickup that was by Alex Anthopoulos. A lot of things had to roll the right way because we could have never foreseen what Chris Sale has been doing with the Braves before he came to the Braves because the couple of years before that, he, you know, was barely, I don't want to say barely a major league pitcher because that would be an affront to Chris Sale, who is very much and always has been an excellent major league pitcher. But he wasn't the pitcher that he could be. He was injured. And his comeback has certainly been a big story for the ages here in Atlanta sports for that guy to be who he is. He's the guy we're relying on. We need more than Chris Sale. That's all I'm saying.
1: So let me ask you this, Mitch. So do you think that the wild card and teams that are playing and back there we're in with the hot bats and have momentum
0: yes.
1: is better than the teams that take off a week or two before and start resting guys, and now they got to all of a sudden start to find that mojo back because we've gone through this before. Even if you look at college football, it was 1-7 last year.
0: The teams
1: that got by,
0: right.
1: You know, and the hot teams. I simply think that, Mitch, we got to have hot bats, man. I get to what you're saying about the pitching, but as long as you can score, if you can score, you can win. Because remember now, I got off duty and got ready to watch that Phillies series. I got home, and the first inning, I think it was, 10-0?
0: What are you talking about?
1: The Braves and the Phillies.
0: What, in the playoffs a couple of years ago?
1: Yeah, playoffs. Yeah, that's fine.
0: Well, I mean, here's this, and thanks for chiming in, Vince. Here's the thing. I agree with you. Yeah, there's nothing like hot bats, but the only thing that's probably better than hot bats is a hot pitcher who can cool down those hot bats. I mean, history has proven this year in and year out that good pitching beats good hitting. And I do agree with you in that the new way of baseball, as far as the added wild cards and more teams having a shot at getting into the postseason as you come down the stretch, that the month of September for a lot of teams is already like the playoffs. They're playing for their lives. So it's do or die every game. Their mentality is already set up in that mode for the whole month of September. Every day they come out there to play a game, it's almost like a must-win situation. I mean, look at the American League right now. I mean, the American League, I think there's only, overall in Major League Baseball, looking at the standings right now, I think overall you've got probably, what, four, five, six. I mean, it's about seven teams that are probably already out of it. No hope at a wild card. That would be the Rockies, the Giants. Well, actually, let me look at it from the wild card perspective. And

I have a better version of it. I mean, right now you're looking at probably the Royals, A's, Angels, Giants, Mets, and Rockies. That's six teams that are out of it, that don't have a chance. Everybody else is looking at the playoffs. So if you're in that mode of that mentality of it's must win already, and we're in the end of August or even in the middle of August at this point here in early August, in the next couple of weeks, some things might shake out. But this is the first time that I can remember in a long time that this many teams have a shot. And part of the reason is because of obviously the increased wild card spots. There's no other reason for it. 404-726-0929. Mitch Evans Experience for one more segment. Heck, we'll continue to take phone calls if you want to continue to call in and talk about the Braves and baseball and the trade deadline and the Falcons. And also, when we come back, tell you about my review of the John Mellencamp show last night at Marist Bank Amphitheater, my continuation of my concert tour when we return here on Sports Radio 92.9 The Game.

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0: one starting pitcher really isn't enough. It's multiple that the Braves really require to try and patch up the issues they have with that starting rotation. And Grant, who's coming up next here on 92.9 The Game, he'll be with you for a couple hours and talking about the impending trade deadline and the moves that have been made, or at least a couple of them reportedly so far. One of them, the big one, has been confirmed, Tarek Skubal from the Tigers to the Dodgers. But Grant walked in here and he said, you know, they have to have one, but they need two. They need two. So we'll see. I hate repeating myself, but I'm going to do it again. I have the utmost confidence. I'm not taking shots at Alex Anthopoulos or anything like that because the Braves haven't done anything yet. There's still, you know, less than 24 hours now, but I mean, his track record speaks loudly and clearly about what Alex Anthopoulos does. Okay. He does whatever is required to try and put a winning product out on the field. And so there's no reason to think that the Braves won't do something else besides picking up the bat that they did in Lane Thomas. They will get a starting pitcher. It's just a matter of who's it going to be and whether or not it's going to be more than one. That's the way I see it. Back to the phones we go. And Billy, you with me here in Fayetteville, Billy? What's up?
1: Okay. Hey, man, I went to the game last night, and I think the Braves are doing real good. We just have to take it day by day.
0: Hey, Billy, can you do me a favor? Can you turn down your radio, please?
1: Yeah, I did.
0: Thank you.
1: I just think we need to just take it one day at a time. The Braves are playing great baseball. I enjoyed the shortstop made three errors last night and got picked off first base, but they picked him right on up. And we're going to be all right. Pick up Swanson, we might be good, better than what people think.
0: What, to pick up Dansby Swanson?
1: Yes, sir.
0: To see Dansby Swanson, I never wanted to see Dansby Swanson leave, him and Freddie both. But, yeah. I mean, again, for me, it's about the pitching. Thanks for the call. It's about the pitching. I mean, everyone seems to be... Everyone seems to think that there aren't enough bats on this team. And I don't know if that's a result of what was observed in June and the beginning of July when the Braves, yes, were having some problems. You know, all offenses in Major League Baseball now are predicated on the long ball. That's what it's about. And then whatever else you might be able to get, if you're capable of manufacturing runs and not just sitting back and waiting for guys to go deep, that I think that bodes well. Those teams are the ones that are there on top. It's not like the Dodgers can just hit home runs. They have the capability to be able to manufacture runs and play station to station baseball, go the opposite way, hit and run, all those things. Not just sitting back and waiting for the big fly. And I believe the Braves are the same with the team that they have right now. You know, they got somebody back that bolsters their lineup. A guy that, look, hopefully, fingers crossed, toes crossed, that Ronald Acuña Jr. can keep it together and stay healthy for the rest of this season. No more hiccups. And be there in the postseason with this team and do what he does. And it's a big if, though, if his history is, you know, proof of anything. But bringing Acuña back, getting Acuña back off the IL has certainly added to what the Braves have been able to do the last couple of weeks out of the break. They showed it before Acuña returned, and they've just continued that. I think they're playing a little bit looser baseball now, not as tight as they were, because they've seen the Phillies stumble somewhat. You know, when you got a team just seemingly breathing down your neck day in and day out, getting closer in the rearview mirror, you're having some issues, and they've straightened their stuff out. I mean, because again, the Phillies seem to be, but for some people, even though it was early in the season when you're talking about May and June. But some people

People already had counted the Phillies out when the Braves were up by 10.5. I wouldn't necessarily put myself in that category. I didn't think the Phillies were done. I certainly thought that if at the very least they'd still qualify for a wild card. Then when they pulled within 2 games of the Braves, I looked at them. I looked at the Braves. I evaluated both at that time and said, you know what? I really think that I look at the Phillies and I see this continuing. I see this trend continuing. Lo and behold, it didn't. I'm happy I was wrong. I'm always more than happy to, you know, say when I'm wrong if it's for something that's good. And seeing the Braves play well is something good. And so that's what's happened. But that does not mean that they don't need another starting pitcher, at least one and probably two. It would certainly bolster this team, I think, emotionally as well, psychologically as well. And I know that Alex Anthopoulos will be doing that. At the very least, bringing in somebody that he can plug into that starting rotation and you know, add to. I look at Sale. I mean, for what they've got right now, Sale, Perez, Holmes, those are a good three for me. The guy that I'm never high on, the guy that I'm always negative about, and I've got no problem admitting it, is Bryce Elder. The Bryce Elder we saw in the beginning of the season, for me, that's not the real Bryce Elder. The real Bryce Elder is the guy that we've seen the last month. A 500 pitcher, a guy who gives up a lot of home run balls, but a guy who gives you innings. Okay? He's reliable. There's no question about that. So there is a place in the rotation for a guy like Bryce Elder, but you know what? The Braves would look a whole heck of a lot better if Bryce Elder was with your fifth starter as opposed to your second or third. So that's what's out there for the Braves. We'll see what happens as the rest of this day and into tomorrow transpires, what other deals are made. I'll give a quick scan again. See if anything has changed. And nothing has changed. The deals are the rumor deals are what they are right now. Three pitchers have been gone. Tarik Skubal, Freddy Peralta, Luis Castillo. I mean, last night I'm at the John Mellencamp concert at Ameris Bank Amphitheater, and I'm looking at my phone. I'm scanning my phone, looking to see if any deals had been made, whether it was ESPN.com or Yahoo or AJC.com, and I'm in that mode of knowing where we are and what needs to happen. As for Mellencamp last night, I mean, a solid showing. Here's another guy. I mean, John Mellencamp, 74. And certainly in regards to his energy level, his voice, it is certainly limited now. A lot of background singers on that stage doing a great job covering up a little bit for John Mellencamp. A lot of... other singers while Mellencamp was, you know, in the background. But all in all, a great show. But it's just, once again, after having seen the Beach Boys, Lynyrd Skynyrd, Foreigner, Santana, the Doobie Brothers. Yes, I continue to date myself always. Most of those acts aren't the real acts anymore.

Still phenomenal. What a unbelievable guitar player he is. But Carlos Santana doesn't sing. So it's not like something that, you know, you have to worry about that part of it. I was watching videos after we left the concert. My friend Carolyn was looking at videos of John Mellencamp from 10 years ago. Actually, you know, 15, 20 years ago. I mean, this guy was running around the stage. Mike Love used to do the same thing with the Beach Boys. Running around the stage, jumping around, so much energy. It really is a complete difference now. And, you know, for a guy like me who's approaching the big 7-0, it's a, you know, it's a realization of what it is, what was. This is one last money grab for all these bands. This is the last chance they've got to make one last killing, if you will. And let's be honest, they have people relying on them. The crews that they have working for them, you know, that set up the stage, break down the stage, travel with them. They're helping support these people. As soon as they're done, you know, unable to perform anymore, that, you know, it's taking money out of the pockets of people who have become not just friends, but family to them. So I get why a lot of these groups are out there to try and, you know, make one last stab for the almighty dollar, and more power to them. I've got on the list. I still have concerts to go to. I still have some concerts to go to. Let's see. Who's on the calendar this week? And some more oldies, real oldies but goodies. How about a real oldie like the Guess Who? I mean, that's going back to the mid-60s. So it's going to be interesting to see whether or not Burton Cummings, the lead singer for the Guess Who, still has it or not. There's some mixed reports, shall I say, about that. Also, who do I have? I have The Fray. That's not an oldie but a goodie. I guess The Fray's from like the 90s. So I expect an energetic concert when I see The Fray, and also not a lot of background singers. Just people singing strongly, not trying to hide anybody in the background. That's all. It's not too much to ask. I don't think that's too much to ask. So that's what's on the agenda for my concerts coming up this week. And as I shared with Gina Kelly earlier of thefalcoholic.com, who was kind enough to join us on the show to talk some Falcons earlier, I'm going out. My plan is to go out there Tuesday. My plan is to go out there. I have not been up to a Falcons training camp in, I want to say, 11 years. It's probably 11 years. So I'm really looking forward to that and being able to take an up-close and personal look at the players on this team and the coaches and how they go about their business and who's looking good and who is not looking so good and how the battles at positions are going and all that. And as the team gets ready, again, less than 2 weeks now until exhibition game number one against the Broncos right here in the A at Mercedes-Benz Stadium. So one more quick nugget for you. The Phillies, they have resumed action in Baltimore, and the Phillies have scored some more runs. They now lead Baltimore 5-0 in the middle of the fifth. And right now the Phils, with the Braves having beaten the Nationals 4-2, Phils are looking at an 8.5-game deficit to the Braves for first place in the NL East. So the Bravos now have the Marlins coming to town. Chris Sale's going to be on the mound Tuesday when that series starts up, Tuesday, Wednesday, Thursday. And we'll see by then what the Braves have done with the trade deadline coming up tomorrow at 4 o'clock Eastern time. Miles Williams, always a pleasure working with you, sir. Thank you very much. Thanks again to Gina Kelly of The Falcoholic. Thanks to all you fine people who called up, kept me company, kept me busy for the last 3 hours. I really greatly appreciate it. I'm back on August 12th with the one, the only, Steak Shapiro on the Steakhouse. I look forward to that, August 12th. Mitch Evans signing off here on Sports Radio 92.9 The Game.

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2: 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We are live from the Kia Studios. We are closing out the weekend, and more importantly, we are counting down to the MLB trade deadline as the Braves are once again red hot, but they got a shopping list and they need to check some boxes before the deadline comes on Monday evening at 6 p.m., which by some very simple math, as this runs right now, got about 25 hours, just less than 25 hours for Alex Anthopoulos and his front office to identify the pieces, get him in the cart, and press buy now. I don't know if they're going to have express shipping or free shipping or any of those kinds of things, but they need to get this shopping done. They need to get those pieces, those reinforcements heading towards Atlanta for the stretch drive. As I mentioned, the Braves continue to play a really good brand of baseball again. That's encouraging. Wasn't what we were talking about last month at all, but July has seen this team, you know, by hook or by crook, with a lot of gritty wins, a lot of one-run games, find its way back to a little bit more of what it was over the first couple of months for sure. And we've also seen this lead in the National League East continue to grow wider and wider because the Phillies, who were red hot when the Braves weren't so hot, well, now the Phillies are ice cold and the Braves are figuring some things out. So it's all adding up in some good ways for the Atlanta Braves right now, but I cannot stress enough how important it is for the Braves, this trade deadline, maybe more than any in recent memory, to make some moves that will be able to make a tangible difference, that will be needed to make a tangible difference over the final 2 months, plus the postseason, which the Braves are in line for. Now, I'm not one of those people that sits here in late July or early August and starts making postseason plans and telling you how it needs to be and this guy and that guy and the next guy or your rotation. And some of that stuff kind of figures itself out organically, but you know you got Chris Sale. And when you've got a rotation fronted by Chris Sale and you're sitting in first place and you got a couple of months to go, still got to play the baseball that is in front of you to get there, but you feel pretty good about your chances. But after Chris Sale is where the questions start, and they began in the offseason when the Braves did not go out and get the frontline starter that Alex Anthopoulos himself said to the media on multiple occasions he would like to add to the staff. That starter did not materialize. That deal for the starter did not materialize. So the Braves went into spring training, and I think we've all heard this story before, and if you listen to the show for any amount of time, which, by the way, you can find From the Diamond wherever you get your podcasts, also on the Odyssey app, and right here on Sundays on Sports Radio 92.9 The Game. You can find me for 2 hours of Braves and baseball talk, and you can follow me on socials at Grant McCauley. If you just want baseball talk just about any time it hits my brain, it might possibly, perhaps, get out there on social media. But be that as it may, when it was said in the offseason that the Braves needed to get that starter, that frontline starter, that starter that you could trust with postseason innings, when it didn't happen, and then he got into spring training, and the story felt very similar to the way that it's felt the last few years for the Braves, and that is pitching injuries. You got into the spring and didn't get very far before Spencer Schwellenbach and Hurston Waldrop were dealing with elbow surgery. You didn't get out of spring training without losing Spencer Strider. They have since lost him again, and he may not pitch again this year. That's a significant blow. Strider, Schwellenbach, Waldrop, those are guys that I feel like, in some way, shape, or form, you're counting on some big things out of all three of those guys. The timing of that may have been in question, but even beyond those guys and beyond Chris Sale, the need was very much, most definitely there. And we have not been able to, I guess, see the right deals come into place for Alex Anthopoulos that have made sense to pull the trigger on. And I'll take him at his word for it, you know, in terms of trying to find those right deals and not trying to force a deal and not trying to gut your farm system and all of those things. You know, we may not enjoy hearing that, and I don't necessarily enjoy having to explain it either, because it's not the most fun message that, hey, you know, something may have not made sense from a price standpoint. But as a GM, you're also in charge of the sustainability of your franchise. But I would say this, and this is more the fan point, and this is where I think, you know, rubber meets the road here in 2026. When you've got a chance to win, you got a chance to win in the postseason, you got a chance to win a World Series, and you've got a roster and a core that you believe in, that you've invested in, you owe it to yourself, the organization, the players, and the fans to go out and find those pieces, and that is where the Braves find themselves at this trade deadline. I can understand in 2023, when they had the greatest offense we've ever seen in the history of Braves baseball and one of the best in Major League Baseball history, well, if you didn't add a ton there, I got it. But then by the time you got to the postseason and you got a sick Max Fried and you've got Spencer Strider dealing with another issue, at least in 2022 that was the case, and then Fried wasn't good to go in 23, and then

You got Charlie Morton hurt, not available to you. And all of a sudden, your best laid plans for your pitching just went completely down the tubes. And so having options, having guys who are available to you, and even 2024, Chris Sale in his first year wasn't available to the Braves in their wild card appearance in San Diego. So who's starting a postseason game? Well, A.J. Smith-Shawver is. Now, A.J. Smith-Shawver just came back from Tommy John surgery. I don't view him as an answer to what the Braves are trying to do with their rotation for the next, if all goes well, 3 months. Because I think he's going to be on a limited innings basis. But the Braves have got to figure some things out. And it's not waiting on this guy or the other guy to come back and pitch for you, either here now in August or in September. They're going to have to figure out these innings beyond Chris Sale. And they're going to have to figure them out in the next 24-plus hours. What do they need? Well, it would have been nice to go out and get the biggest and shiniest and nicest car that was available on the lot, and that was Tarek Skubal. Well, it's not so much breaking news anymore. It was inevitability, it felt like, that Tarek Skubal was going to get traded, and he was going to end up with the Los Angeles Dodgers, and that is exactly what happened. And surprisingly, and I'm going to talk to Scott Braun of Foul Territory a little bit later on in the show about this, but the prospect package and the timing of this both kind of confound me. Detroit had two more days to field offers. And this was the group of prospects that they accepted from the Dodgers. None of their top five prospects. A pitching prospect who's 28 years old. That is really stretching out the term prospect, by the way. That's like when you got the quarterback who's on his sixth or seventh or eighth or whatever it is year of eligibility you can get now in NCAA football. Doesn't make any sense. But, you know, there's promise there. And he's a pro, and that all that other stuff is kind of eyewash. But it's baffling to me. And I'm not suggesting that that was the only move the Braves needed to make and that they needed to, again, gut the farm system for a two-year rental for a guy who most assuredly is going to head into whatever free agency looks like between here and the very much expected work stoppage for Major League Baseball on December the 1st. I mean, that's the reality that's waiting for all of us, but I'm just trying to put it off to the side here because we do have quite a few months of baseball left before we have to hear the owners and the players wrestle and grapple and try to find their way to a solution to keep baseball going, because it's in everybody's best interest, by the way, that they figure that thing out without a prolonged and protracted work stoppage. I mean, if you want to see what that can do to a sport, and baseball can look in its rearview mirror and see what 94 did. And then you can look at what happened to the NHL. What about 20 or so years ago? It's taken two decades for the NHL to, I think, rebuild its brand, its fan buy-in in a lot of ways to not only have like that, not just the hardcore fans, but to grow the game with the casual fan, which baseball, I can promise you, is trying to market to. And maybe trying to market that more than they're trying to market to the hardcore fans sometimes. That's the way it feels. But that's another story for another time. The trade deadline, though, is the story right now. And the story for the Atlanta Braves is, and I've laid this out for a number of weeks, and I'm going to put it out here now at the start of the show, and we're going to talk about it more as we go along. They need two starting pitchers. You have to get one. They need two starting pitchers. Yes, you have Chris Sale. That is a thing of beauty, and you want that to be in place, and you want that to be the guy that drives you right on through a postseason run. Bryce Elder has turned a corner this month, has looked very good. I think he has a place in a five-man rotation. You'll certainly take his contributions down the stretch. And how about Martin Perez? Waking up from a nap yesterday, finding out he's going to pitch an hour before the game, carrying a no-hitter into the seventh inning. That's the kind of fun win, kind of the stuff that, you know, legends, air quotes, are made of. But Martin Perez has really kind of saved the Braves' behinds a number of different times this year, and that was not really a heralded signing in the offseason. So different things are required from different players, different contributions at different times in the season to make this whole 162 happen. You're not just going to start five guys the way you may have felt like it was in the 90s for the Braves, and it very much felt like that, and just roll right on through that 162 and get into October. We're seeing a lot of roster churn. We're seeing it in the bullpen, especially because the Braves' starting rotation hasn't been able to cover the innings, and that's put a big-time tax on the bullpen in the a way of how many innings they're having to cover every night. It's four innings. It's five innings. That's got to get corrected. So when I say they need two starting pitchers, I believe they need two guys who have proven themselves as dependable, consistent starting pitchers. Guys who can give you competitive and quality innings. And that you can look at and say, all right, this guy's out there. I expect him to get into six, maybe seven innings. The complete game is dead. All right? I'll stipulate that. I'll deal with it in my own way. But the Braves need some innings out of the starting rotation.
And

If you go back, track this thing back to June when the things kind of started to wobble for the Braves, what happened? What was one of the first things that happened? Well, they stopped scoring runs, yes, but they also stopped getting starting pitchers to go six innings. You had one guy go seven innings between, I think it was the last week of May and the first or second week of July, which is just a crazy thing, or the first homestand of the second half. And it was Chris Sale both times. To go nearly 2 months between getting seven inning starts from a starting pitcher, that just lets you know how much the bullpen has had to shoulder that load. And if you want to have those guys gassed up and ready to go in October, then you can't have everybody rolling into September looking at appearance number 85 of the year. Your high leverage guys. That's just not tenable. None of this has been tenable from the pitching standpoint. So, yeah, Tarik Skubal's off the board. The Dodgers got him. The price was what it was. A lot of people around the industry are kind of looking at it and questioning this. Is this the best the Tigers could do? And I guess only they'll know. Maybe there'll be some reports of this prospect or that prospect or what package was available and offered from other teams. Maybe they just their ask was just so astronomically high that some teams were just scared away and never really got to the point where they called them up and said, okay, well, this is our best offer. Take it or leave it. I don't know. I don't get to make these deals. I don't get to sit in that room. I would love to, though. But Tarik Skubal being off the board doesn't change the fact that I think there are still a dozen starting pitchers that could get traded in the next day. Doesn't mean they all will, but we're seeing them go. We saw Luis Castillo traded to the White Sox. We've seen Freddy Peralta go from the Mets to the Rays. At least that's been reported today. You got that thing going on? A couple deals, a couple more starters, and not a lot was spent. Now, the Braves have made a trade. And it did address one of the needs that was on my list. If you follow me on social media, at Grant McCauley on most platforms, including formerly known as Twitter, currently known as X. What'll it be known as next year, next decade? I don't know. But I put down the list of things the Braves need. Two starting pitchers, a right-hand hitting corner outfielder type, and a relief pitcher. Doesn't have to be a closer. Doesn't even have to be the world's best setup man. Just somebody else who can help them out and give them more depth in the bullpen. And look, spoiler alert, every contender is out there looking for more pitching, looking for more relievers. They're looking for more starters. It's just taken a while for this whole market to materialize because of this expanded playoff format that we went to about 3 years ago. It just has teams waiting until seemingly the 11th hour before they've decided, okay, we may be just a few games back of the wild card, but we got to climb over six teams to get there, so we are going to go ahead and sell. I believe it was the Tigers 2.5 games out of a wild card, if I'm not mistaken. But they have been playing a pretty poor brand of baseball. And I think they just kind of had the cash in their chip on Tarik Skubal, and they decided to do it. And the Dodgers were the beneficiary of that. Casey Mize is another starting pitcher I'd look at and think he may not be the only answer for the Braves or the answer in terms of the guy that you expect to start those playoff games, but he might be. But he could certainly help you over the next couple of months. It would stand to reason. What's that price going to be? Because if the rental price for Tarik Skubal was what it was from the Dodgers for three top prospects that were not necessarily even the cream of the crop of their system, maybe the price for rental starting pitchers isn't really going to be that outlandish. In which case, it would be nice to see the Braves jump in there and be able to figure out a couple of these, a couple of dependable starting pitchers. That is what I believe that they need. That is my edict, the marching orders here at the top of the show. We're going to talk all about that. We're going to talk all about the trade deadline, and obviously, we've got a lot to talk about with how the Braves are playing here lately.

0: Talk about the trade deadline, and then we're going to jump on our Wayback Machine. You're going to hear from John Smoltz, who was traded to the Braves in one of these deadline-type deals back in 1987. Maybe the greatest trade in Braves history. I don't know if there's a maybe about it, but we're going to relive those days. And, of course, we're going to talk about everything that's going on with the Atlanta Braves these days. It comes your way next on From the Diamond with Grant McCauley right here on Sports Radio 92.9 The Game and the Odyssey app.
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4: 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Trade embargoes? Thomas Jefferson tried them. Rent too high? 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

0: Thomas and Bailey Falter from the Kansas City Royals. Now, Lane Thomas is a name that you probably know pretty well. He was with the Nationals for quite some time. Has also been over in the American League here lately. But this is a guy that I think does exactly what the Braves needed an outfield pickup to do, and that is hit left-hand hitters, or left-hand pitchers, rather, extremely well. How well? An 800 OPS for Thomas this year against lefties. That's something the Braves just don't have enough of, is that right-handed thump. Now, Ronald Acuña Jr. is going to be part of that solution, obviously. Ozzie Albies batting right-handed is part of that solution. And then you got Lane Thomas, who can form, I think, a pretty good platoon with Mike Yastrzemski, and the Braves could add a little bit of thump there. Mauricio Dubon is a right-handed hitter who's obviously come up with some big hits for the Braves this year. What does his role look like now that you've got this extra outfielder that you feel like you can really deploy against lefties? Is Dubon going to maybe slide in and get some playing time at shortstop? Is that house going to get pretty crowded because Ha-Seong Kim was activated from his rehab assignment and the Braves are still going to make some decisions about what exactly the playing time looks like there because Jim Jarvis has played a pretty good brand of baseball and kind of been an unsung hero for the Braves over the past month or so. I mean, there's just a lot of moving parts right now for Alex Anthopoulos and company to figure this whole thing out. I mean, it's going to be fascinating to see what the Braves roster is going to be looking like as we move through the trade deadline. And we'll get into this roster crunch a little bit later because, as I mentioned, Kim's coming back. Sean Murphy's on his way back. He's hitting pretty well in AAA Gwinnett on his rehab assignment. That's encouraging. Does that mean you're going to carry three catchers? I have no idea. Who is the roster move when you bring Lane Thomas back? Are there some redundancies here, whether that's with Jorge Mateo or with Eli White? I mean, Dominic Smith, is his job safe? The way he's been hitting lately, I would tend to think yes. But I don't know. There have been a lot of different, I guess, ebbs and flows, as there always are in a 162. And some difficult decisions, I think, may lay ahead for the Braves and for Alex Anthopoulos to figure out what exactly this roster looks like. But they do know that upgrades are necessary. And upgrades in the form of Lane Thomas and Bailey Falter, who we'll see. I mean, Falter is a guy that's got some big league experience, but has been hit kind of hard. And it's just going to add some organizational depth for right now. I don't know that he'll ever really factor in, but, you know, you might as well start stashing some pieces too, because that trade deadline pretty much cuts you off from being able to get players who just aren't outright released by other teams. So why not go ahead and do it? Minor league pitchers, Lucas Braun and Carter Holton, were the return for the Royals. Really, Braun was the number 8 prospect in the Braves system and a guy that, you know, was not of the ilk of the Cam Caminettis or the Briggs McKenzies of the world, or even the A.J. Smith-Shawver or J.R. Ritchie or Owen Murphy. I mean, the Braves have some pretty nice young pitchers that could be the centerpiece of a deal, which is why I kind of thought maybe at some point, you know, this would be something that would interest the Tigers, especially if they wanted to try to contend. Maybe go get one of those arms that was been in AAA that could possibly help you out down the stretch. And maybe those arms will still be in play for a bigger move if the Braves decide to make one of those. They've certainly got the arms, and they've all of a sudden got a better farm system in terms of offensive players that could be of interest to other teams as well. But how about the team? I mean, everybody understands what the job is day to day. Job's to go win a baseball game. But they also understand kind of what this time of year represents. So we got to talk to Walt Weiss a lot this week. And I want to hear from the Braves manager, who talked a little bit about the overall outlook for him and I guess for the team as the trade deadline approaches.
1: A week and a half, 2 weeks ago, I was in front of the club and I mentioned this. As I talk a lot about the challenges of a major league season. They come in many forms. You know, there's distraction, there's pressure, there's injuries, all these things, schedule. There's a lot of distractions, a lot of challenges. Trade deadline is an obvious one because guys start thinking about where they fit and where will they fit after the deadline. And so a lot of thoughts running through their heads. But I think players in this sport become really good at compartmentalizing things because we play virtually every day for 7 or 8 months. So you learn to turn the page and stay in the moment. And I think that's what these guys will do. And especially, look, it's a lot easier when you're winning games, right? If you're out of it, it's a lot tougher to keep them focused on the task at hand. But the fact that, you know, we're in first place, we're fighting for something, I think that trumps everything else. You know, I'm not saying they don't have these thoughts when they put their head on the pillow at night about where they stand. But I try to be very honest with these guys about where they do stand. If there's any question, I like to have those conversations, and

0: There's been some difficult conversations. There'll probably be, and there'll be, not probably, there'll definitely be some more, you know, in the near future here. So, but you try to stay honest. And I think when you have those conversations, guys leave your office in a pretty good place, you know, whether they agree with you or not. So, but it's certainly a distraction if you let it, this trade deadline thing. But the fact that we're in first place and we're fighting for some big things, I think helps a lot.
1: Yeah, I certainly do, too. And it is an interesting time, you know, to live through it from the managerial standpoint. Yeah, there's a lot of conversations Walt's going to have with different guys who may lose their spot on the roster. And, of course, to welcome some new pieces in. That's all part of, I guess, the circle of life of a Major League Baseball player, if you will. But, you know, when it comes to some of the guys who are, you know, I guess the central, the star players, the guys who are on a multi-year contract, the guys who you look at and say, all right, that's a core player here. He's not necessarily going to spring training fighting for a job. You know who these guys are. We're talking about the Matt Olsons of the world, Ronald Acuna Jr., Michael Harris, Ozzie Albies, so on and so forth. You know, guys that you know are locked in. But for the guy that made the club out of spring training, or maybe has had some highs and lows, and maybe he's on that one-year deal, and maybe hadn't played great for the last 3 or 4 weeks, or been squeezed out of some playing time, you have to kind of start looking around and doing the math in that clubhouse. It's just an interesting thing. I hadn't really thought about it that way, but obviously these guys are human. I don't know if anybody's mentioned that recently. They're not robots. You don't get to program them. If you did, I'm sure they would, you know, like to choose a little bit more of the good stuff than the struggles. But that's just kind of the life of the life cycle of an athlete. As you look at what Walt Weiss is having to or was talking about there, though, I do think there are a lot of different distractions that can come along in the Major League season. And he did a very nice job of laying a lot of those out. And maybe that's kind of what it takes to get through that 162 is you start to realize really about this time every year. Maybe it was in June, actually, for the Braves, that it's a long season. And a lot of things have to go right, and a lot of different guys have to contribute to make those things go right. And we started to see this, you know, spinning back in the right direction for the Braves in July in the form of all these one-run games. And why are one-run games important? Well, I'll tell you why. Because it shows the fight in a club to be able to win those close games. And that's something that we've been pointing to and saying, okay, you know, it's great if you go out there and win 8-1 or 8-2 or 8-3 or 10-1 or 14-0, whatever it is. But you're not going to be able to do that every single night. So how do you gut out and figure out the way to, you know, close those tough games, tight games out, protect those leads and turn them into wins? And the Braves have been showing, especially here in the second half, that, hey, one-run games are kind of a specialty for them this year. It certainly wasn't last year. They played 56 one-run games last year, won just 21 of them. Braves have played 34 one-run games this year. And they're 18 and 16 now in one-run games. So one of the close ones can be a huge difference in where you are in the standings and how big that lead can be for you, even if you're a first-place team like the Braves are. So Walt Weiss talked a little bit about the value of winning these close games here in bunches here of late. It's a pretty big thing for the club and for the confidence overall of the 26 men in that clubhouse.
0: Yeah, I think it serves you well in the long run. I'd rather win by 5 or 6 every night, quite frankly. But I think having to make a big play in a tight spot, having to take a big at bat in a tight spot, make a big pitch, those things serve you well in the long run. You know, having to deal with those pressure-filled moments, even in the regular season, I think goes a long way towards setting you up for October.
1: It definitely does. And the Braves are still in that shopping mode right now leading up to the trade deadline to figure out maybe who some of the contributors for October are going to be, especially on the pitching staff side. But we did get some news, some unfortunate news on Saturday regarding Ronaldo Lopez, who was scratched from his start on Saturday with left knee inflammation. And it looks like this IL stint that's incoming. That's what Walt Weiss said after last night's game. And all this does is just deepen the need for Atlanta to find some veteran starters out there at the trade deadline. This issue, again, it cannot be solved internally. And I think the Braves know this by now. They will look at their options and exhaust them because that's who's in-house right now. But I think everybody can recognize that the Braves are at a place, a critical place, where they need those reinforcements. And they need that deal or those deals to get done in order to help them cover the innings and set up this entire pitching staff. Because when you solve that starting rotation in those innings, I promise you it will have an effect on the bullpen that will make it just that much better. And we got to give a shout out, I think, to Martin Perez for what he did. Because not only was it the news that, hey, Ronaldo Lopez is not going to be able to go tonight, but then the Braves had to scramble around and figure out, okay, well, who is going to start for us tonight? And Walt Weiss talked about the different discussions they had. Okay, well, could we piece it together or the bullpen game? Man, that'd be really tough, but could Martin maybe give us a chunk of innings here or there? And Walt basically said, all right, we approached Martin. He said, I got it.

start. I'll do it. They woke him up from a nap, according to the reports from my colleagues over at Truist Park last night. Woke him up from a nap about an hour before the game. I find that to be fascinating. They were looking for him. They found him. He thought, well, if people are out there yelling my name an hour before a game, am I getting traded? Not sure. Well, no, you weren't getting traded. You're just getting sent out there to warm up and get ready. And all he did was carry a no-hitter into the seventh inning. Pretty impressive stuff. And Martin Perez has been really a godsend for the Braves to at least fill out their rotation. And Bryce Elder has had some, you know, peaks and valleys this year. I would say he's been better than not, though he went through a really rough stretch. And Martin Perez has been the other one. And pretty much every other spot, again, behind Chris Sale, has been questionable at some point or another. Ronaldo Lopez now, I don't know how severe this knee injury thing is. How long is he going to miss? But I know it's going to mean he's getting shut down for a couple of weeks. And if you shut a pitcher down for a couple of weeks and he's not throwing at all, how long does it take to ramp a pitcher back up? Well, it takes several weeks. You do the math. It's August, folks. We got like 8 weeks left. You start missing a chunk of time in late August, in late July, early August, it's not a foregone conclusion. You're going to be able to get back by the time September rolls around or by the time the playoffs roll around. And even so, I don't think that the Braves have solved all these questions yet the way they would like to for who's going to be throwing some meaningful innings down the stretch. I think Grant Holmes has been a useful contributor as well, but between Ronaldo Lopez and Grant Holmes and whoever they've been kind of rotating in, there's been a lot of five and dive. And that's where I say, again, if you're able to solve this, get these starters in there, not one but two would be ideal, that the Braves bullpen is going to benefit as much or more than the Braves rotation stands to benefit because it's a symbiotic relationship, you know? That's just, they kind of work together. But for as bad as that Lopez news is, you have to throw that on top of the fact that Hurston Waldrop, who about a couple of weeks ago was taken out of his most recent AAA start and is continuing to be evaluated or explore his options, was the way that it was put to me when I asked about him a few days ago. That does not sound great. If you're exploring options and getting second opinions, it typically means that you've gotten some news that you don't like and you'd like to hear somebody else give you some better news. So you do the math. We don't have an official update on him, but an elbow surgery already this year and diminished velocity in that last start. Doesn't sound like Hurston Waldrop is going to be pitching again for the Braves in 2026. And that just puts his list or his name on the list for the Braves of guys that they just cannot count on or are not going to be options down the stretch, and just heightens again the need to go out and get some starting pitching help. We're going to keep this trade deadline conversation going. I'm going to be joined by Scott Braun of Foul Territory. He's going to, I guess, help us dissect the Tarek Skubal trade. We got to talk about that one and then kind of talk about what the pitching market looks like after that and what the Braves need to do. Scott Braun joins me next on From the Diamond with Grant McCauley right here on Sports Radio 92.9 The Game and the Odyssey app.

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0: calendar every single year. We got a lot to get into as it stands right now, but I have to ask you before we get started, how much do you look forward to this time of year?
1: Oh, this is one of my favorite times of the year, Grant. I just think that when it comes to transactions, baseball really does it well. I'm even a huge fan of how the offseason plays out. I don't like every move happening in 2-3 days like some other sports do. I like a slow drip, a slow burn to lead up to that big trade or signing. The speculation is cool, and it's part of what we do on Foul Territory every day. And then for me, the day itself, Monday afternoon, we usually do our show 1 to 3. We're going to go through and pass the trade deadline. You have to do that these days because there's so many very last-minute deals. I'm talking like minutes, if not seconds, that trades are sent in to the league, and then you don't hear about them until sometimes 15, 20, 30 minutes after the deadline has passed. So I'm looking forward to basically doing a live show for like 5-6 hours on YouTube on Monday. So as you can tell, very excited.
0: Yes, very, very excited. And you're going to be a very busy man. And you guys, of course, do a great job of breaking it down league-wide. We'll talk a little bit more about what the Braves could be focused on or what they need to do. And there are some very obvious needs there. But we can't waste any time talking about the move everybody was waiting for. It has already happened. Tarek Skubal heading to the Los Angeles Dodgers for a package of prospects. Maybe not the biggest and best package of prospects, nonetheless. The Dodgers able to get the Tigers to send their ace, the two-time Cy Young Award winner, over to Los Angeles. I don't think anybody's surprised that he was traded, as the Tigers have been fading and falling out of it, and free agency for Skubal is on the horizon. I also don't think anybody's necessarily surprised the Dodgers are the team to come away with yet another jewel for their crown in their search for 3 straight World Series titles and what is basically a continual embarrassment of riches on their roster and, in this case, in their rotation. Scott, how do you unpack Tarek Skubal to the LA Dodgers?
1: Yeah, this is about as favored as a team can be heading into October, unless a million injuries pop up or something else changes, right? I mean, the Dodgers have a rotation that looks as good as I've ever seen. Skubal, Yamamoto, Otani, if he gets himself back on a big league mound, which I expect him to do, they will be able to slow play that. He's not in a Cy Young race anymore. There's no individual accomplishments for him to look at. It's just make sure that your arm is good to go for October. So that's three. And then there's Blake Snell and Tyler Glass now, who could be a game one starter for just about any other team in baseball. So it is truly an embarrassment of riches. The Dodgers have been able to create a powerhouse. It does require prospects to get someone like Tarek Skubal. So props to a team that continuously finishes towards the top every year, and they're able to replenish. Replenishing means fleecing people in trades, teams in trades, right, which they have done very often over the past decade. It also means taking advantage of your position in the draft. They have done that very often. The three players that they gave up, two of them were 11th round picks, I believe, and then one of them was a third round pick. We're not talking about the Dodgers getting top 10 picks because they don't get them. We're not even talking about first round picks in this particular case. We're also not talking about any of their top five prospects. The first guy on that list is Iyer Hope. He's number 6 rated by Baseball America, Grant, and the other two are much further down the line. So props to them for pulling this off. But the real storyline here is, where the heck is the rest of the league and what happened? It's very weird. It's extremely strange that that was the return given up by the Dodgers. I thought it was going to cost more. And for me, either way you slice this, it gets to conspiracy theory status.
0: Mm-hmm.
1: One side of the coin. Why did the Dodgers take this deal and not others that were thrown their way? We don't know what those other offers were yet. We might never know what they are. But if other offers come out and they appear to be better from industry standards, that's going to be weird. I don't think that's the case. The conspiracy theory to me that stands out is, where were other teams with their offers? It doesn't seem like any team, quote unquote, beat the Dodgers' offer. And I don't think the Dodgers' offer was anything crazy. Some years you look at a player in a trade or a signing and go, well, you know, the industry values this player differently than what the public perception is. Don't get it twisted on Tarek Skubal. The entire industry thinks he's a stud and he can win a World Series for you. I use the example of 2023. Tarek Skubal is better than the 23 Jordan Montgomery. Montgomery was the prize at that trade deadline. The team that got him, the Rangers, won the World Series.
0: Yeah.
1: One of the teams that's finished runner-up was the Arizona Diamondbacks, and it's maybe the biggest regret in their GM's career, Mike Hazen, that he wasn't able to make the prospect package offer that would have landed him, because it could have landed the Diamondbacks a World Series title. So to sum this up, Grant, Dodgers keep dominating. They are such a heavy favorite, but it is very confusing to me that the rest of Major League Baseball was sitting on the sidelines with packages that could have kept up.

0: up with what the Dodgers offered for Tarek Skubal. Conspiracy theory level weird to me that other teams did not think that Tarek Skubal was good enough to help them get a much higher percentage chance of winning a World Series and slaying a team like the Dodgers.
1: Chapman Scott Braun of Foul Territory here on From the Diamond with Grant McCauley on Sports Radio 92.9 The Game. And wow, you really brought up a lot of interesting points here. I think we could spend our entire conversation talking about Skubal. So I guess my follow-up immediately, I'm a little bit surprised that it was about 48 hours to go before the trade deadline when Skubal was dealt. So it's not like the Tigers didn't have time to look at some other offers. So I'm also kind of curious, where were the other teams in terms of their desire to get him and pursue him with packages that could have been better than the Dodgers? Because you brought up the prospect rankings, and I was going to ask about that. I do also understand that we are talking about a rental here. We're talking about 2 months. But then the Dodgers are probably the one team, and this was reported, last week, that Skubal would be very interested in being a Los Angeles Dodger when he gets to free agency. We don't know what free agency is going to look like by the time we get through whatever this offseason and the collective bargaining agreement is going to be. But you've kind of got a chance right now, maybe a sweet spot where there is some uncertainty about 2027 in the future. Do you not think that that would maybe motivate some teams to look at this as their window to say, okay, if we're going to do something crazy and going to do something to kind of put us over the top, maybe this is our window to do it? Because there are plenty of teams out there, not named the Dodgers, that definitely have a chance to contend for a World Series.
0: 100,000%, Grant. And I'll pick on two teams, but there are plenty of others we can make a case for in this regard. The Brewers are having an awesome year after last year leading all of baseball in wins. What did they do last year at the deadline? Not much. Yeah. This year, the heat is on. And hey, they might prove us wrong and make a number of deals that make us go, oh, wow, the Brewers still made themselves much stronger. But this looked like the one that would make them the strongest in Tarek Skubal, and they easily could have beaten the prospect package that the Dodgers gave up. The Brewers have a very strong farm system. It is a top three consensus farm system across the board. You could make a case for the Rays too, right? The Rays picking a time to strike would have been now. They certainly could use the rotation help. They have a really solid rotation, but there's a lot of injury risk in it. Shane McClanahan just went back on the injured list. Rasmussen has a lot of injury past. And Griffin Jacks, converted reliever, so you worry that he will fade down the stretch. The Rays have a really good team. This is a team that could go to the World Series on the American League side, and if they had Skubal, I think that would have made the difference. So that's just two of many. I mean, of course, we'll get into the Braves at some point and why they didn't push more chips in to get someone like Tarek Skubal. They've needed a starter since the beginning of last offseason of that ilk, and they haven't figured that out. So that's why it's weird to me, Grant. And we did a show right before I started talking with you. We've done a couple shows today, and one of the comments, you know, there's thousands of fans chiming in while we're on live, and one of the comments from a fan was like, bad take, you guys don't understand. Skubal wanted to be a Dodger, so that's why he ends up there. I'm like, that's not how trades work, buddy. He goes to where he gets traded. He didn't have a no-trade clause, and even if you think you're going to re-sign him, I don't think that was a factor in this case.
1: Scott, I made a list of about a dozen pitchers that I thought could be moving by the trade deadline, starting pitchers, that is. Then Sonny Gray and Joe Ryan, I immediately had to mark off my list because the Red Sox and Twins decided either they weren't interested in losing in Boston's case or ready to go for it in the Central like Minnesota is. And it takes even longer for teams, I think, to decide when and if they want to sell or what the circumstances are before they finally throw in the towel because of the expanded playoffs. I think that's kind of bottlenecked the market. Where do you land on what the expanded playoffs has done to this time of year for teams trying to decide if they're on the bubble, whether to go for it, whether to sell, and the decision in between, which has to be kind of agonizing for at least six or eight teams?
0: Well, let's look at what the Red Sox were able to do in the month of July. I think it was like 21 wins, and they had the epic winning streak that they were able to put together. If you put that on a number of other teams in baseball, then they're right in the thick of things. So there's only like five teams that you feel like you look at and say they're totally out of it. You know what the funny thing is, Grant? The Detroit Tigers, as of Sunday afternoon, are 2.5 games out of a playoff position. 2.5. Mm-hmm. And before Tarek Skubal was just dealt, they could have rolled out a playoff rotation that included, of course, Skubal, who was a top three pitcher in the sport. Casey Mize is having a really nice year when he's been on the mound. Framber Valdez is up and down, but he knows how to pitch in playoff games. Troy Melton, I think, is one of the most exciting young starters in the sport. They could have rolled out one of the best rotations in baseball in October at some point, you just have to decide, though, hey, I'm 5 games under .500. I know I'm close to playoff range, but I have to make a decision at this point. So it does make it much more difficult. There are literally teams that are watching their last few games heading into the deadline and deciding what they want to do. Yeah. That's just the nature of a sport that has a ridiculous

0: trade for Lane Thomas of the Kansas City Royals to add to their outfield depth. That's not a big trade, but I think a necessary trade for the Braves. As you mentioned already, the biggest need for this team and anybody that's watched it, despite being in first place, despite having a very good year, is starting pitching. Everything after Chris Sale has basically been a question from day one of spring training on, because there was nobody added in the offseason. And even if some of those pursuits maybe ended up not pitching so great this year, it still doesn't take away from the fact that the Braves need starting pitching. What do you see fitting in Atlanta, and what kind of deals should they be looking for? I know a lot of people give me the feedback of, well, you got to go Tarek Skubal or bust. Well, if that was the metric here, then I guess it's bust. But there are a lot of really good pitchers not named Tarek Skubal. I happen to think the Braves need at least two of those to fortify this rotation. What do you say?
1: Totally same page. When it comes to the starting pitching, I know we scratched off Sonny Gray and Joe Ryan from your list. There is a ton of starting pitching available. So for Atlanta, they're very capable of racking up two of those starters. I also do think there's still one name who could make close to the impact that Skubal could in the postseason. According to some reporters out there, there is a chance he gets dealt, but it's going to command a much larger package than what Tarek Skubal commanded, and that's Hunter Green, because he's under team control through 2029. If I'm the Braves, I would definitely look into someone like him. I don't know if the Reds will do it, and I don't know if the Braves have the prospect package that they're looking for. I know Atlanta sometimes values their guys higher than the industry does, and that actually has worked out well for Atlanta, where the industry sometimes overvalues prospects in the Dodgers system or in the Yankee system. Like this Skubal trade is looking like the Yu Darvish trade with the Rangers, and the prize of that one was Willie Calhoun. Look up how all of those prospects plus him worked out, not well. So anyway, getting back to Atlanta's case, Casey Mize from the Tigers, Foster Griffin from the Nationals. Kevin Gausman, I know, has been up and down this year, but he's pitched in big moments. Same with Shane Bieber, who had a bad last start, but he said the ball was slippery for him. The start before that, he was great. Emerson Hancock for the Mariners has looked pretty strong this year, and I know George Kirby is potentially available. Jose Soriano and Reed Detmers are both controllable starters that are potentially on the block. From the Angels, Robbie Ray, I think, could pitch well for this team. Even Clay Holmes, who's coming back, and Freddie Peralta, two guys from the Mets, might be a little more difficult to trade within the division. But see what I'm doing here. I'm coming up with many names. And then if one of those names is more top-end and the second one is maybe along the lines of like a Dustin May with the Cardinals, who might eat innings for you and not necessarily start a playoff game for you, Brady Singer, same point there. My point is, I mean, what? I came up with double-digit names so far. Are all of them going to be dealt? No, because some of these guys are controllable starters. But we're going to see a number of starting pitchers move across the deadline. And if you're a Braves fan, you're frustrated that this hasn't happened already, especially in the offseason. But there is still a time to make up for this. And I have no doubt that Alex Anthopoulos is going to pick up a starter for this team, and hopefully two. So which one, I have no idea who they're valuing over another, but there are a lot of names that I just listed that can pitch playoff games, start playoff games in October for Atlanta. So if you're a Braves fan, don't be like, oh, it was all or nothing for Skubal. You should still be excited about some of the others that you can get over the next 24 hours.
0: Yeah, there's still a lot of opportunity here and a good amount of time, about 24 hours to go before the deadline, as we're sitting here on a Sunday evening doing this show, for some intriguing things to happen in Atlanta and across all of Major League Baseball. Well, Scott, I appreciate your time as always. Let the folks know where they can find Foul Territory and how they can follow the show and all the great work you guys are doing.
1: I appreciate it, Grant. Yeah, we have shows for every team, too, which usually has a territory on the back of it. So Hammer Territory in Atlanta, I know, you know, you hop on there, they hop on with you. And then for Foul Territory, the national show, I think the trade deadline coverage is what you need to hear about. 1 o'clock Eastern time. Anyone can watch it on YouTube. Many of the top insiders in the sport checking in with us, as well as people that are connected with teams, you know, beat writers connected with teams. Prospect returns, I think that's a big part of the mix here, too. And we work with Baseball America, so people like J.J. Cooper, to talk about what your team received or what your team gave up. We'll do that for 5+ hours tomorrow, Monday afternoon. So we hope you join us, and thanks, Grant. I appreciate it. I always love coming on.
0: Well, thank you as always, and I'm sure we will be catching up soon. He's Scott Braun of Foul Territory. When we come back, we'll turn our attention back to the 2026 Braves and maybe talk about some of the roster tinkering that Alex Anthopoulos could be doing as we count down to the trade deadline on Monday. All that and more comes your way next on From the Diamond with Grant McCauley, right here on Sports Radio 92.9 The Game.
2: 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We're back.

0: happened with the Falcons over the weekend and react to the Braves National Series as well. 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

0: battles aren't won solely on the field. 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

home run of the year, one of the highlights for the Braves on this day. And Matt Olson, we got to talk about him for a second before we jump back into the trade deadline and talk a little bit about some pitching things going on for the Braves. Matt Olson's on just another heater right now. He's homered in three consecutive games. His 30th came on Saturday. That gives him five seasons of 30-plus homers, and it always felt like more to me. So I went back and looked at Matt Olson, his career numbers. He's got three more 29 homer seasons. So if you do it on the average, well, I guess it's starting to feel a lot like the Fred McGriff, like every year of the 90s or from the late 80s to the mid-90s anyway. You could just mark Fred McGriff down for 30 and 100. Matt Olson's starting to look a lot like that, folks. It's just a model of consistency. Not only is he out there playing every single day and helping out on defense, well, he's also quite the slugger and has been able to put together another 30 homer season. He's on pace for 45 of those this year, if you're counting to those at home. It'd be his second year or second season with more than 40 homers. Of course, he set the Braves record, a single season home run record in 2023. So another 40-plus homer season would certainly be a nice thing for Matt Olson and for the Braves offense for that matter. But a consistent power hitter and a guy who just continues to do it for the Braves in the middle of the order. And as we've talked about with the Braves, their lineup construction, they're very left-hand heavy. So making this trade to go get Lane Thomas, to have a platoon partner, to have somebody that can hit some lefty pitching and kind of mix in and make this lineup a little bit better, that's a good first step, a good first move for the Braves, but many more moves need to occur. As I got to talking to Scott Braun of Foul Territory, and if you missed that, you can find From the Diamond wherever you get your podcast. You can also catch the replay on the Odyssey app. And he was rattling off all these names. And I wrote this piece we talked about last week on the show for Battery Power of, I think it was 10 or 11 starting pitchers that I expected that could move by the deadline. And as I was joking with Scott, I immediately had to mark Sonny Gray and Joe Ryan off because all of a sudden the Twins and the Red Sox, not in that order, just looked like they were going to be contenders. And so that's going to take a couple of really nice names that felt like maybe in early June could be available by the deadline off the board. And that's a controllable starter in Joe Ryan that I really, really think a lot of clubs would have liked to pay for. If you saw what Terry Skubel got traded for, which, again, not a king's ransom, what about these controllable starters? What are they going to get? The younger controllable starters. But probably not on the board. So I decided to go ahead and break this down by division and see how many trade candidates I really believe could move, and they won't all. I mean, this will be a lot of trades. They won't all move, but how many candidates are there out there that you could be looking for? I went by division. In the AL East, I circled Trevor Rogers. Talked about him last week. In Toronto, Kevin Gausman and Shane Bieber, a couple of veterans. In the AL Central, Kansas City Royals, got Michael Wacha, got Seth Lugo. You look at Detroit, they still have Casey Mize. Then you look out in the AL West, Reed Detmers and Jose Soriano. We talked about Reed Detmers a lot last week. I saw something over the weekend that I'd never seen before, and that was an announcement that the Angels were scratching Soriano from his start because of the impending trade deadline. I just have never seen an official announcement of why we're scratching this guy, because I guess they want to make sure that whatever his next start is, whether it's in an Angels uniform or somewhere else, can come exactly when the team wants it to. Be that as it may, that's the Angels. Maybe they're starting to change their tune a little bit with John Mozeliak running that place. We'll see. In Seattle, George Kirby. What a rumor that was over the weekend that the Mariners might be interested in seeing what's out there for him. Emerson Hancock is another starting pitcher that I think they could move. And they've still got just an embarrassment of riches of great starting pitching in Seattle. And they already traded Luis Castillo away to the Chicago White Sox. Now, the interesting one, and Ken Rosenthal pointed this out, the Texas Rangers have not been playing much like the team that was in first place coming out of the All-Star break. They had lost 2 out of 3 to the Braves. They also have been getting beaten up over the past couple of weeks. Would they put a couple of their veterans on the block? And these are expensive veterans, by the way. This is when, you know, you need a car and you see that kind of high-end, that luxury vehicle that's in your price range because it's got a little bit of mileage on it, and you start talking yourself into it. Like, I don't need this particular European SUV. But maybe I'll look into it a little bit more than I should. I should probably be looking for something a little bit younger, a lot more mileage ahead of it. You know, the responsible thing. I'm going to leave the car analogy right there because Jacob DeGrom, I can tell you, is a high-performance sports car at his best. He's still a pretty serviceable big league starter, and the name's certainly attractive, but he'd be due about $10 million for the rest of this year and $37 million next year. So if the Rangers want to trade Jacob DeGrom, they're going to have to kick in some money on that. Probably a lesser amount for Nathan Eovaldi, but
$9 million.

0: He's due this year, $24 million. He's due in 2027. DeGrom also has a $37 million mutual option that I can promise you will not be a mutual thing for any team for the year 2028. But those are a couple of names that over the next 24 hours could be available. Now let's go over to the National League side. In New York, Freddie Peralta has already been traded. He's heading down to the Tampa Bay Rays. But Clay Holmes, on his way back, on a rehab assignment right now, was looking good earlier this season. Would contenders be interested in him? I think so. Washington, of course, Foster Griffin. There's a lot of talk about that. And how about Luis Garcia, the slugging infielder for the Nationals, traded to the New York Yankees in exchange for four prospects. And if you're kind of saying, oh, the Yankees' big move is Luis Garcia, well, let me tell you why it's a big deal. Because as far as, I believe, slugging percentage in all of baseball, the names ahead of him, I believe, are Yordan Alvarez and Aaron Judge. Luis Garcia has put up some pretty big numbers this year, so that could be an interesting move for the New York Yankees. It will certainly inject some power into a lineup that needs it. Now, putting that aside, Miami, I got to say Sandy Alcantara. I don't know that they're going to deal him. Obviously, they've got some control of him still. Could they extend him? Yes. Will they extend him? Probably not. Are we really just going to play in this game every single year? And Alcantara not looking like the same guy numbers-wise that he was before the arm surgery, but he's still got great stuff. And I think he's still an upgrade to just about any rotation he would join. That's the kind of arm that's going to be intriguing. What would the cost be? The Marlins, though, are in the middle of the wild card race. So would they risk, and this is really where I'm starting to question myself and my sanity, would the Marlins risk a wild card run? Probably. But I don't know for sure. We'll see how that all plays out. Now, the National League Central gets interesting in the Cincinnati Reds rotation because Hunter Green has been rumored to be available. That is an all-star level, top-of-the-rotation type arm with multiple years of control. That's fascinating. He has dealt with some injuries, but that would be a considerable upgrade to anybody's rotation. I talked about this on social media, but Andrew Abbott is a guy that I'd be interested in if he was available. Just one of those guys that I think could be a solid middle-of-the-rotation starter and that you might be able to sort some things out for him. Brady Singer, also on that Red staff, could be a guy that's out there and could move before the deadline. And then there's Dustin May in St. Louis. The Cardinals have also been in the wild card race, so I don't know if they'll necessarily be throwing pieces off the side of the boat just yet, but we'll see how they decide to approach this final push in the final 24 hours. And then you got Robbie Ray and, to a much lesser extent, Logan Webb, who I just don't think is on the market with the San Francisco Giants. And I talked about Michael Soroka a week ago. He's on the injured list, probably wouldn't be back for at least another week, maybe two. So would that be somebody that could move on a one-year deal? We're talking about rentals here. You can continue to contend and maybe do some buying and some selling at the same time, but that's a really difficult, you know, line to walk or balance to keep as a GM. And the other thing about all of this, though, and we talked about this really for the last three or so weeks, is some of these teams that are going to be out there buying that may not necessarily really have the best odds for the postseason. They're just taking pieces off the board, which makes it difficult for GMs like Alex Anthopoulos, for example, for a first-place club out there trying to get those reinforcements. It's all part of the calculus of what's going on leading up to the trade deadline. Now, let's stick a pin on the trade deadline for a moment and talk a little bit about something going on with the Braves and the pitching department, and something I've been asked about seemingly every week is what's going on with Spencer Schwellenbach. And now, this is not a conversation that's meant to tell you that, okay, well, you should just get excited because Spencer Schwellenbach's going to be back and the Braves don't need to make a trade. I cannot stress enough, Spencer Schwellenbach's return is icing on the cake for the 2026 Braves. That may not be the way the team looks at it necessarily. They'd love to see if he could make an impact, and maybe he does. But I think, objectively speaking, it shouldn't change anything about how you're approaching the trade deadline. It's a good problem to have if Spencer Schwellenbach comes back and is ready to shove, as the kids would say. Let's hear from Spencer Schwellenbach, who updated us on his return from Florida, where he'd begun really ramping up his throwing, what he's doing in Atlanta, and how he's feeling. This was his conversation with reporters at Truist Park on Friday.
1: Threw four bullpens down there, and then wanted to come back up here, throw a few in front of the coaches, and got family day on Sunday, so that's a good time there, too.
2: So it's still kind of on track for your potential to return maybe in September or something?
1: I mean, that's the hope. Few bullpens left. If everything still feels well, then face some hitters and then build up.
2: How good does it feel to at least be at this point? I mean, that's that anxious point. I'm sure there's after more than a year.
1: Yeah.
2: Pretty exciting. So.
1: Yeah, it feels really good. I know the last time I got to bullpens, I couldn't throw above 90 miles an hour. So just

0: being where I'm at now, feeling good. It's really nice.
1: How would you kind of size that up now as far as velocity, intensity, all those things?
0: Yeah, every bullpen's been above that so far. Some lighter, some heavier, just depending on the day.
1: Yeah.
0: But yeah, I've gotten over that threshold and still feeling good.
2: When you said the last time you were throwing bullpen, you couldn't get over 90, was that earlier this year?
0: No, that was in the offseason before I had to shut down.
2: So even before that pain, you might have been wondering if something was wrong?
0: Yeah, well, I threw a bullpen that week before that and was like, I just can't do it anymore. So that's kind of how that came down.
2: Well, I mean, it's at some point in time this year, I think you were kind of wondering if you could pitch this year. So now, is it kind of... You're confident you'll pitch this. Is that a good way to say it?
0: I mean, I sure hope so. I mean, yeah. This last 13 months has been a whirlwind, and kind of understand that anything can happen. But my mind's in a good spot, so that's kind of all that matters.
3: And that's Spencer Schwellenbach, just kind of giving that update of where he is right now in his throwing program. And look, there are a lot of boxes to be checked still. He has not faced hitters. He has not ramped up and used his full allotment of pitches at max effort off the mound to, you know, really get into a competitive game situation. And obviously a rehab assignment is down the line as well. And it would be a lengthy one if the Braves are going to bring him back in a starter's role. But that, you heard it from the horse's mouth. We asked Walt Weiss about it, having talked to Spencer Schwellenbach. How does the club view what they're seeing right now from a young right-hander that's, even if he can't come in and make the biggest impact in 2026, you'd love to get him back into this rotational mix in the future?
4: Yeah, watch his bullpen. Look good, man. Ball's coming out good. Some good reports on Shirelli here lately. Good report from a doctor. You know, he's adding to his workload, adding, you know, to the bullpens right now. Next step would be to face live hitters, I think, after a couple, three more bullpens. But he's moving in the right direction. Feels good, looks good.
3: Moving in the right direction's what you want to hear, I think, right now. But we're still talking about, I think, a six-week progression to get through the necessary bullpens, facing live hitters, and, of course, the rehab assignment. So if you were to put, I think, a conservative timetable, which the Braves haven't, but I am for the purposes of entertainment on this radio show, you're probably looking at mid-September if everything goes according to plan. So I say that to say this. Spencer Schwellenbach's return would be a great thing for the Braves. It would be a great problem to have more starters than you know what to do with. But in order to make that happen, they need to go out and get at least one, if not two, starting pitchers before the trade deadline on Monday. That remains my stance, my view, and I think the opinion of most people that have watched this team and have seen how much they need the innings. You got to go out from the outside of the organization, solve that problem. And if Spencer Schwellenbach is able to, as the saying goes, walk through that door in September, you will welcome him back with open arms, and you will figure all that out on the other side of things. But that's kind of what's going on right now with Spencer Schwellenbach, and of course with the Braves and the trade deadline. Time is ticking away, less than 24 hours to do their shopping, to get their items in their cart, to make their way to the front of the store, to get checked out, and to get the Braves ready for what they hope is going to be a profitable stretch drive and a very good run through October. This is a time to make your team better, and Alex Anthopoulos and his crew are on the clock right now. When we come back, we're going to jump in our way back machine. We're going to revisit one of the best trade deadline deals in Braves history, or really, I guess, one of the greatest trades in Braves history. John Smoltz for Doyle Alexander. You'll hear from the Braves Hall of Famer next, right here on From the Diamond with Grant McCauley on Sports Radio 92.9 The Game and the Odyssey app.
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3: Welcome back in to From the Diamond with Grant McCauley. Right here on Sports Radio 92.9 The Game, live from the Kia Studios on a Sunday. We're talking about the Atlanta Braves' big weekend, their four-game sweep over the Washington Nationals leading up to... Yep, you guessed it. The most popular two words on this show and Major League Baseball chatter across the country right now, it's trade deadline. The countdown is on. The Braves have pulled one trade. They got Lane Thomas from the Kansas City Royals, a useful outfield piece, but can they address their pitching problems and pitching needs, I guess I should say, maybe the better word for it? Time will tell, and time is ticking down. Now, speaking of time, it's a funny thing. It passes a lot faster than you realize, because if you told me it's been 39 years since John Smoltz was traded to the Atlanta Braves, it would tell me a couple of things. Number one, I'm getting older, and maybe I should just stop counting at this point. Number two, it just kind of lets you know that these kind of trades don't come around too often. And when you pull one of them off, that's why it oftentimes can become legendary, if you will. And a legendary career followed a trade on August the 12th, 1987, between the Atlanta Braves and the Detroit Tigers. The Tigers were looking to punch their ticket to the postseason, get to the ALCS, try to make another World Series run. Remember, they just won.

0: in 1984. The Braves, meanwhile, were in the midst of a consistent rebuild throughout the 1980s, especially the middle to late 80s, that would ultimately lead them to good things in the 1990s. The general manager of the Atlanta Braves in August of 1987, none other than Bobby Cox, took a break from his managerial career to kind of start to put together the pieces behind the scenes, help rebuild the farm system, and get the Braves on the right track for what he would manage throughout the course of the 1990s. So getting John Smoltz, a relative unknown prospect for veteran Doyle Alexander, was a trade that maybe a bunch of folks looked at and thought, okay, it's the rental for the Tigers. Let's see what he does for him. Well, Alexander proceeded to go 9-0 with a 1.53 ERA and 11 starts down the stretch and get the Tigers into the American League Championship Series, where he would get knocked around a couple times and they would lose to the eventual world champion Minnesota Twins. Alexander would pitch a couple more years in Detroit, as a matter of fact. None better than that 1987 stretch drive. For John Smoltz, 20 years old, sitting in A-ball with a 5.68 ERA and 21 starts, a 4-10 record. These don't sound like John Smoltz stats, do they? 130 innings pitched, 81 walks, 86 strikeouts. You might be wondering, what in the world did the Braves see there? Well, scouts are down there doing their work. And some scouts definitely got their money's worth when they suggested to Bobby Cox in that front office that, hey, John Smoltz is our guy, and we'll send Doyle Alexander over there in a one-for-one swap. Now, John Smoltz really figured some things out at AAA Richmond in 1988, debuted with the Braves later that summer, and of course went on to a Hall of Fame career, becoming the first pitcher in Major League Baseball history with 200 wins, 150 saves, also with 3,000 strikeouts, a Cy Young Award, and part of the 1995 World Series champion team. A lot of great things happened for John Smoltz in Atlanta. But I had a chance to catch up with him a while back to ask him about that trade and his feelings around that trade as a young minor league player, just trying to figure things out on the road to the big leagues and ultimately what it meant to change paths from the Detroit Tigers, a team he grew up rooting for, to play for a team that maybe he'd never even heard of in the Atlanta Braves. Here's my conversation with John Smoltz from a while back about the trade that changed his career and the trajectory of the Atlanta Braves throughout the 1990s. Your trade to the Atlanta Braves is one that's been talked about an awful lot, and clearly it's one that puts you on a path to a Hall of Fame career. So I know as you talked about it, just the surprise of getting the call that you were traded, but that phone call was one that certainly changed your life. Have you ever allowed yourself to think, I've just always wondered this, what if that hadn't happened? What if you had remained a Detroit Tiger? What that road might have looked like?
1: Yeah, I have. And there's times where I'm different in the way that I think. And I think back, I'm like, I would have made it. But I don't know that I would have made it the way I did. Meaning, it would have taken longer to make it with the Tigers. I'm one that gets after it and learns from my mistakes. But I no doubt the path was much easier to get to the big leagues with the Atlanta Braves. So that trade was so important in my career that I don't think twice about if it hadn't happened, you know, would I have never made it? I don't believe that to be the case. Right. I don't think you could think that way. But I do know that looking back, what an incredible moment it was for me. And I know this too. Glavin always reminds me, hey, that trade didn't just tighten you up. Mm-hmm. It tightened him up. You know, he got the call to the big leagues.
2: Yeah.
1: Because it opened up a spot, and then the rest was history. So the one thing I can tell you that when people talk about us three being Hall of Famers, that that we were always meant to be, that is a joke, because we were never on a path to the Hall of Fame. We created a path. Mm-hmm. The organization gave us an opportunity, and our era did, but we lost a ton of games early. It was not a pretty picture. It was not like we were meant to be. Mm-hmm. We just flourished in an era that allowed us to both have all three of us learn and learn how to be great, and then, of course, you know, those two pursued it at the highest level, and I kind of came along and filled in the gap.
0: Now, a man who had a very big influence on your career, managed you for the majority of that, of course, is Bobby Cox. He was the general manager at the time who made that trade. I was curious, when did you have that first conversation with Bobby Cox and being welcomed into the Braves organization? What was that like?
1: Yeah, it was kind of surreal because I was devastated from the trade. I had needed some time to kind of get over not being wanted, but then realizing I was wanted by somebody else. And I took a long drive to Richmond, Virginia, because that's where I needed to go once the trade happened. Briefly talked with Bobby Cox and knew that he had, you know, was the reason on me making the trade. What became unbelievable is that once he became the manager, you can imagine what that was like to see a player that you traded for. Mm-hmm. And

0: and to manage him and believe in him. And kind of, I never really looked at it this way, but I was kind of like the teeter-totter piece for his success or not. Not meaning that he wasn't going to be successful, but he would have been the guy that made the trade. And luckily for me, he was my manager, and he stuck by me, and he gave me every opportunity to be great. And I would not be the pitcher I am or the man I am without Bobby Cox as the manager.
1: A young Tom Glavine, a young John Smoltz, when you guys crossed paths and then, of course, came to the big leagues, took some lumps, obviously had a lot of success in the 1990s. What has it been like to form that friendship, that bond that's lasted for decades?
0: Yeah, you know, we grew up kind of the same area, not necessarily the region, but he grew up middle class, kind of with parents similar to mine, and had some of the blue collar kind of work ethics that I admired. And I think that's where we kind of gelled with each other, and how we went about it was in different ways. I had different style pitching than he did, but he taught me a lot of how to kind of gut it out and hide your emotions. You know, don't show it. I was a very show my emotions type guy. And he taught me things indirectly, as did Greg Maddux. And we bonded because our personalities didn't allow us to be worried about who the guy was going to be, like who's the ace.
1: Yeah.
0: And I think that could have been very fragile if we all wanted to be that guy. Like, certainly for me, I would have been let down a lot because seeing what they did. But we played a ton of golf together. I was kind of a fish out of water when I got here. They had already established a young pitching prospects in the minor leagues, and I was the guy that was traded for, that was supposed to hopefully be what I ended up being. And they just let me in. They basically took me in right away, and I was grateful for that.
1: And things worked out for John Smoltz in an Atlanta Braves uniform, but it all started on August 12, 1987, when he was traded at 20 years of age over to the Atlanta Braves organization as a prospect from the Tigers, and Doyle Alexander heading back to Detroit to help them at least get into the playoffs in 1987, although their story did not end the way you wanted to. But you talk about a rental, that a trade that really worked out for both sides, at least in the early going. It was Doyle Alexander with the immediate success for the Tigers. But the long game, the Braves kind of won that when they got 20-something years out of John Smoltz in a Hall of Fame career. And by the way, I saw this because I love to go to baseballreference.com and like look at the transactions for players and just kind of see, okay, where did this guy go? Because Doyle Alexander, I think he pitched for 7, 8, maybe 9 teams. He was with the Braves a couple of different times. And I went back and looked his early days. He was actually traded for Frank Robinson in 1971. So he was traded for 2 Hall of Famers. Frank Robinson, when he was a young rookie, and then when he was an older veteran changing addresses, he got traded for another Hall of Famer in John Smoltz, so kind of a small world there. Now, I had this chance to do, back probably 5 or 6 years ago, a list of the best trades in Braves franchise history, and my buddy Mark Lemke, longtime second baseman for the Braves, was nice enough to kind of join me to give me his thoughts on a lot of these trades. So I was rapid-firing all these different deals, but he was obviously a longtime teammate of John Smoltz, so I had a chance to kind of see, like, what the young John Smoltz coming over kind of meant, and obviously what he turned into, and really, in the context of the winning that the Braves started to do in 1991, the first half of that season was arguably a time where people were starting to wonder, hey, what's wrong with John Smoltz? He was 2-11 in the first half with an ERA well over 5. Bobby Cox stuck with him, and he figured it out in the second half, went 12-2, was pitching in postseason games and October Classics by the fall of 1991. But it was fun to kind of pick the brain of a longtime teammate and a World Series teammate, for that matter, in 1991. And Mark Lemke, who was nice enough to join the show a while back to give his reflections on John Smoltz's trade to the Atlanta Braves organization in 1987.
2: When you think about where the Braves were in 1987, you were living it in the minor leagues, and there was a whole new crop of Braves that were coming through at that time, and Atlanta was not winning at the big league level, and they didn't need a veteran pitcher down the stretch like Doyle Alexander. The Tigers did, and the Tigers ended up winning their division and going to the playoffs and facing the Minnesota Twins. But the right-hander that came the other way for Doyle Alexander that year, a gentleman named John Smoltz, who was not really a well-known prospect in all of baseball circles, and you actually did not play with him, at least I couldn't find, in the minor leagues. Of course, you played with him around, I guess, in spring training, but you guys didn't become teammates until the big league level. But can you give me your earliest memories or impressions of a young John Smoltz and what exactly it was the Braves had on their hands by the time he got to the big leagues?
3: Well, first of all, Grant, that trade versus the rest of them benefited the Braves.
2: Yeah.
3: This one benefited the Braves and the Tigers. I don't know what Alexander's record was in Detroit, but see, this is the one where in baseball terms you say, boy, that was a win-win for both trades. Even the Tigers although, you know, they wouldn't, no one would know this is a

0: future Hall of Famer you're trading away, would look at that as a win-win situation, and we just got unlucky. We sent a guy that, you know, we knew was a great pitcher, but we needed help at the time. So when you get John Smoltz, you're watching the Sox, and, you know, it's taken him a little time to figure some things out. But let me tell you something. You could see the Sox and how strong he was and athletic. And as I got to know John Smoltz, there isn't a whole lot of things, athletic or skill-wise, that he is unable to do.
1: Yeah, John Smoltz, the ultimate competitor as well. And that's a competitive fire that I think was, in addition to his supreme talent on the mound, the arsenal that he had as a young pitcher, were things that drove him to the success in the Hall of Fame career that he had as well. But you bring up an interesting point because, yeah, a lot of winning trades has to do with, well, we were able to trade this piece, and the guys we got just simply outplayed them, and whoever went to the other team, they just weren't very good or didn't stay for very long. Well, Doyle Alexander, as you mentioned, was a big part of the Tigers winning their division. He went 9-0 with an ERA well under 2 and was around for another couple of years in Detroit, though not as memorable as the 1987 pennant run. John Smoltz, though, by the time all was said and done, you know, he was just a central character to the Braves' success, especially in 91 when he was arguably the Braves' worst pitcher for that first half of the year and turned into the Braves' best big game pitcher by the time he got to Game 7 of the World Series. That's how fast the success seemed to swing back in the corner of John Smoltz, who worked very hard on the field and off to get himself back on track that year.
0: A lot of credit to Leo Mazzoni installing that confidence in John Smoltz and Bobby Cox for keeping him in the rotation. He had every opportunity to maybe take him out of the rotation with an arm like that. You could always say, well, you can help us in the bullpen. They kept John in the rotation. I think that was a huge thing confidence-wise that John needed to turn things around. If you look 1 year after that trade, ask anybody in Detroit, and I bet they say, geez, you know, that didn't cost us much for a guy going 9-0.
1: Yeah.
0: But they didn't realize the motivation, the guy that they traded away who grew up, his childhood team, the Detroit Tigers, huge fan of the Tigers, dreamed of pitching in Tiger Stadium. They had no idea what kind of motivation that might put in a guy like John Smoltz.
1: Yeah, I think that it did. I mean, your hometown team drafted you, signed you. That's a great thing. They also traded you away. But I think that the roads that led him to Atlanta, or the road that led him there, the trade in particular that led him there, was kind of working out the way that it was supposed to be, serendipity or whatever you want to call it. Because for John Smoltz, his time in Atlanta was certainly memorable. 200 wins, 150 saves, 3,000 strikeouts, a trip to Cooperstown as well. And talking about John Smoltz, you always get caught up in his masterful performances in the playoffs, especially in 91, where you just think about the duel with Jack Morris and him growing up with Jack Morris, I think is pitching idol, at least one of them. It's pretty amazing the way the baseball kind of comes full circle like that, and those paths continue to cross year after year after year. But John Smoltz wrote himself a pretty good story as an Atlanta Brave, and while it couldn't be his hometown team, I think he'd be pretty happy with the way it all turned out.
0: I totally agree, and that game meant a lot to John, pitching against his childhood idol, and he matched him pitch for pitch. And you tip your hat to Jack Morris. You know, what a game he pitched, and we're saying, boy, if we can just score one run for John, I don't think they're going to touch him. He was that good that night up in Minnesota.
2: Yeah, he definitely was, and I got to tell you, it's been 35 years of tipping our cap to Jack Morris. I'm sick of doing it. But that was an instant classic World Series in 1991. John Smoltz, a huge, huge, huge part of that, and a huge part of Braves history, and the greatest trade, I think, in franchise history, it would have to go to John Smoltz for Doyle Alexander 1987. So that was a trade in the past. We got to talk about some trades here in the present and in the future as the trade deadline is ticking down. We'll talk about that and what else is going on with the Atlanta Braves as they get set for another week of important games coming up. We'll do that right here on From the Diamond with Grant McCauley on Sports Radio 92.9 The Game and the Odyssey app.
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9: This is From the Diamond with Grant McCauley right here on Sports Radio 92.9 The Game. Welcome back in. The weekend has come to a close. The Braves, a four-game sweep of the Washington Nationals, was the result in their string of 17 games in 17 days to start the second half. Well, I'm here to tell you it turned out pretty well for Atlanta, adding six games to their lead in the National League East Division standings. That was something I don't think a lot of people were expecting, because coming out of the break, really going into the break, all through the break, and then coming out, it just kind of felt like, can the Braves finally get back on track after a forgettable month of June? The answer to that question has been yes. It's involved a lot of one-run games. It's involved a lot of work by the bullpen to cover some innings they're not getting from the rotation, which has been our discussion about the trade deadline throughout the last few weeks, and maybe all season long, and certainly throughout the course of this show. But I did want to kind of circle in on the bullpen, and one of the other things that has definitely, I think, caused some consternation for Walt Weiss in trying to kind of figure out how you want to navigate the final few innings, and that is that Robert Suarez has not been available to this club since late June. Suarez, of course, signed a three-year deal over the winter. If you can't add to your rotation, well, adding to your bullpen is always a great thing. Getting a guy that was the National League saves leader a year ago, that certainly checked a lot of boxes to making those final couple of innings, three innings, if you will. Throw Dylan Lee in there, and of course, Raisel Iglesias is the back end of that bullpen. And exactly the kind of arms that you want to have back there. Unfortunately, Suarez has just not been able to really ramp things up in dealing with some elbow irritation. Now, he is throwing right now, but as far as getting on a mound, facing hitters, and doing all the things to get out on a rehab assignment, not a timetable set for him just yet. But we did get to ask Walt Weiss a little bit about not having Suarez available and kind of what the trickle-down effect is on the entire pitching staff when you don't have a guy with those kind of credentials available to you in the bullpen night after night.
10: Yeah, I've always felt one of the most impactful things on a team is either adding a true back-end guy to the bullpen or taking one out. Both have a huge impact on the team. And so, you know, we've dealt with that this year. We missed Iggy for a while. Not this long, but a few weeks. Suarez, obviously, for a while. When Kinley was really part of that, the back end of that bullpen, throwing the ball really well, he was out for a while. So we've had to deal with it quite a bit. And now the guys have stepped up. The bullpen has been one of our most consistent strengths throughout the year, even though the personnel has changed at times. We've had some starters out there, you know, covering us. It's been ever evolving. But the guys,

0: Guys have all pitched well, so you know, getting him back, obviously, like I said, would be very impactful. But yeah, really, really like the way our bullpen has thrown the ball. And it's like I said, it's that balancing act of trying to win games every night and then still trying to keep these guys upright to the finish line. It's a bit of a chess match there. But you know, when we're set up to win games, we're going to go for the win. There's other times where even in a tie game, I can't go for it. You know, just because the repercussions of not winning that game would be too big. So it's that balancing act of the bullpen. But I think our guys have handled all that really well this year.
1: I would agree with him. And look, they're not all going to be perfect. They're not all going to be scoreless appearances. And as we've talked about time and time again, the more times that bullpen door swings open and another guy and another guy and another guy comes in there, it increases the chances that one of them's just not going to have it that night. It's just kind of how it works. That's the calculus of managing a bullpen is also trying to, as Walt Weiss said, I mean, not a better way to put it, keep them upright throughout the season so that when you get to October, you're set up to utilize that bullpen, because we saw what a message you can send with your bullpen and what kind of role they can play in 2021. Because the Braves, it wasn't built on the strength of the rotation. Yes, you had a couple of really good starters, three really good starters when you got going, because you had Max Fried and you had Charlie Morton and you had Ian Anderson doing his thing. But by the time the Braves got to the 2021 World Series, you had Charlie Morton with a broken leg, you had Max Fried, and you had Ian Anderson, and you were trying to figure out how in the world to get through the rest of those games, and your bullpen was a big reason why the Braves won the World Series that year. So there is some calculus that goes into it. Getting Robert Suarez back will certainly help out that group and give them, you know, a dependable arm back and a guy that was signed to throw some big innings for them. So the absence of Robert Suarez, not ideal, but hopefully he's going to be kind of ramping things up over the coming weeks and be able to get back on the mound for the Braves. It's taken longer than I think they anticipated it to, but they also didn't want to rush it and make it worse and have him land on the IL again and then potentially not have the time to ramp back up and be a factor again this season. So patience, I guess, is the approach with this. Now, as far as what the Braves have going on with their roster, not only making decisions about trades and, you know, bringing some pieces in, but they've got some pieces that are coming back that I think are going to make for some interesting calculus. And here's what I mean by that. Atlanta's activating Ha-Seong Kim from his rehab assignment. We discussed that a little bit earlier in the show. That was the news that came out, I believe, after Saturday's game. It's going to be fascinating to see what kind of run he's going to get at shortstop, because Walt Weiss has already said, he's been on record as this, Jim Jarvis has played pretty well here. So the question is, and we posed it to Walt Weiss, where exactly does Ha-Seong Kim fit in the shortstop picture? And here's what the Atlanta manager had to say about that.
0: There'll be some conversation about that. But, you know, right now, Jarvis has handled himself really well, particularly on the defensive side. So it's always good to have more options, right? And that shortstop position has changed a lot this year. I mean, we started out, it was Dubon, then it was Mateo, it was Kim, and it's Jarvis. So there's been a lot of change at that position based on injuries, based on performance and all kinds of things. So we'll see what happens moving forward. But right now, Jarvis is playing well.
1: And you can hear that, you know, there's a confidence in the way Jarvis has played that he's earned this opportunity he's getting right now. But you start to do the math here on this roster with bringing Lane Thomas in, for example. Now that you have that right-hand hitting outfielder, does Mauricio Dubon really need to start in left field anymore? Because the Braves have had that outfield need. That's why he went from shortstop to the outfield. You were missing Ronald Acuna Jr. for an extended period of time, and the Braves were trying to figure that out. And now Dubon is free to move around a little bit. Maybe give some guys a day off here and there. I mean, he's going to need a day off. I think he got one of those this weekend, but not very many days off for Mauricio Dubon, for that matter. But he played a really good shortstop as well. So if he's going to factor into the infield a little bit more, and you've got Jim Jarvis, you know, where exactly Ha-Seong Kim is going to fit and how much rope there is here or how much leeway there is for Kim to get at bats, like, when does he get them? Because I don't think you want to just take Jim Jarvis out and install Ha-Seong Kim for a number of weeks like you did earlier this summer and just, you know, risk upsetting the apple cart, if you will, or undoing a good thing. Then again, you signed Ha-Seong Kim to a $20 million contract, but as we tick down to the final couple of months, a lot of that money's already a sunk cost. So if you did have to move in a different direction, as much as you don't like it, it's a little bit more palatable at this point because the time is what it is. Now, how did Ha-Seong Kim do on his rehab assignment? 13 games with Gwinnett. He batted just 200, an OPS of 610. Three runs knocked in, no homers. He walked 8 times, struck out 9 times. So there was some on base, but just not a lot else. And it's nothing special, but was this enough of a reset for him to find himself at the plate down the stretch is really the question. Because again, I don't think he's going to get an unlimited amount of at bats.

0: bats to figure this thing out on the other side, because the Braves now are in the business of needing to win baseball games at a high rate. What they've done over the past, 17 games of the second half has afforded them a little bit more of a pad on the Philadelphia Phillies, one that wasn't there when you rolled into the All-Star break, leading by just two games. So I don't know if that buys them any more time. I wouldn't think it would really change too much about that. But there are going to be some roster decisions for the Braves to make, not the least of which is how they bring Ha-Seong Kim back in and how much opportunity he gets to carve out a role if he can. The other roster decisions to be made, Lane Thomas, obviously, coming over from Kansas City. What's the corresponding move to that? And then you got Sean Murphy coming back in the next week or so. So you've got a roster crunch. And any trades that you make, you're going to bring in more players. So it could be quite a busy week of shuffling on this 26-man roster. And so we're going to see exactly how that all plays out as Alex Anthopoulos and company look to, you know, make the deals that they can make. I think to, you know, fortify this rotation, to fortify this roster, and just everything that you can do to take a first-place team and make it that much better in line for an October run. Now, something that we knew could make the Braves better is the return of Ronald Acuña Jr. He's starting to show that power stroke again. We're seeing the home runs. And this is going to set up Atlanta for success because your lineup becomes that much deeper. Now, I kind of am of the school of thought Ronald Acuña Jr. is your leadoff man, and you just kind of leave it that way. But the Braves have also gotten some good results from Drake Baldwin at the top of the order, so they're going to kind of alternate these guys, especially when there's a left-hander on the mound. Because when there's a left-handed starter, and you've got that run that you've got Drake Baldwin, and you got Matt Olson, and you got Michael Harris in the middle of the order, you need at least one right-hand hitter to, if an opposing manager wants to go after Baldwin and Olson in particular, and Harris for that matter, you've at least got to go through Ronald Acuña Jr. to get that done. So Ozzie Albies can also help that out because his right-handed hitting has been one of the strong suits of his career, and he's been coming up with some pretty important hits. And, you know, Sean Murphy, for what it's worth, who's been swinging the bat well at AAA, you could get some opportunity as a right-handed bat to add at least a little bit of length toward the bottom of the lineup and not make it so left-hand heavy, and also approach left-handers and give them a little bit more difficulty overall, 1-9. But let's hear a little bit more from Walt Weiss, one more, about what Ronald Acuña Jr.'s impact on this lineup could be.
1: He's a game changer, adding him to that lineup, especially, you know, we're very left-handed, especially top half. Being able

from the IL, maybe a little bit quickly and having a rough 3 or 4 weeks there, but Drake Baldwin swinging it well. If you get Ronald Acuña Jr. going, that's an even bigger level of success you can have in this lineup. And then, of course, I mean, the elephant in the room has been, you know, all year long, can you get Austin Riley, you know, off the blocks again? Can you get him going? He's had some moments in the second half, but there have also been some valleys. There have been peaks and valleys for him, but that's kind of been the story of the season. You get a few good games together in a cluster, in a group, and then all of a sudden there's a few bad games that follow that. It's just really been this roller coaster. And I know Chipper Jones was out there again doing some early work with Austin Riley over the weekend. And, you know, hopefully that'll help. But I don't think it's fair to necessarily look at Chipper Jones and expect him to be able to just fix everybody that walks in. I mean, this is a very challenging game, a lot of adjustments that you have to make. And, you know, only one person can go up to the plate and swing the bat for you, and that's yourself. So hopefully for Austin Riley, who continues to work hard, he is going to figure it out and be able to get himself not just on track this year, but get his career back on track. Because we're talking about this is year three of what has been kind of this steady downward trend, unfortunately. A lot of injury in 24 and 25, but 2026 was not the year of injury-related, you know, downturn. This has just been a mental and physical grind for Austin Riley. And we saw him get a night off a couple of days ago as Walt Weiss was just trying to give him another just mental reset there. But he could be an incredibly important part of the Braves lineup, even if he's not hitting in that cleanup spot. If you could just get some decent performance from him, and the Braves have, I think, one of the better and more complete offenses, but I know that this has been a question that's gone from when to if for Austin Riley in ways that I don't think anybody envisioned a couple of years ago. But as far as what's coming up for the Braves, nothing bigger than the trade deadline. We talked about it all throughout the show. I think the Braves need to go out there. They need to get themselves two starting pitchers, have to get one, need to get two. Can you find another reliever that could help you out? And is there anything else on the offensive side that might help do exactly what I just talked about? Add a little bit of balance, add a little bit of power, add some more teeth to a lineup that's already pretty darn good. Trade deadline is Monday. That's 6 p.m. We'll be talking all about it here on Sports Radio 92.9 The Game throughout the week. And I'll be, of course, joining all the shows to talk about what the Braves did or did not do at the trade deadline. And I'm hoping it's a little bit more of the former than the latter. On Tuesday, the Miami Marlins will roll in for a three-game series, and the Braves will hit the road, and they will see the New York Yankees next weekend at Yankee Stadium. That is what's coming up. I want to thank Scott Braun of Foul Territory for checking in to talk Tarek Skubal and the trade deadline. The rich get richer. Dodgers get the biggest pitcher who was on the block. What can the Braves and other contenders do? Gave you a list of about a dozen, if not 15, arms that could move in the next 24-ish hours. We'll see how many of them do. My thanks to John Smoltz and my buddy Mark Lemke for talking about a trade from 1987, the best in Braves franchise history. And my thanks to you for tuning in to From the Diamond, as you do each and every week right here on Sports Radio 92.9 The Game. We're with you for 2 hours on Sunday. 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My thanks to my producer, Dom, for another great show, and I will look forward to catching up with all of you this time next week right here on From the Diamond on Sports Radio 92.9 The Game. And until then, so long, everyone.

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3: 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It was 100 plus degrees. We were hot. We were on fire. We were yelling our hearts out. You could feel the intensity rising. 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

Your host, that is me, Damian Day-Day Lewis. And of course, make sure you give us a follow at 929 The Game for all your social needs of this station. I'm at the D Lewis for real. Dom Chorosky still holding us down on the other side of the glass. He is at Dom You Are Live. That is Dom, the letter U, the letter R, live. Welcome into another edition of the latest on the game. And all I have to say is tick, tick, tick, tick. Two time clocks ticking away on us. When are we going to see Bijan or get the announcement that the deal is done? And is there anything left up Alex Anthopoulos' sleeve as the MLB trade deadline looms less than 24 hours away? One deal already done by the Bravos, as you've just heard Grant McCauley on for the last couple of hours, and he's been keeping you updated on everything going on with them. So, of course, you already know they acquired outfielder Lane Thomas as well as minor leaguer left-handed pitcher Bailey Falter in a trade with the Royals. But is there anything else going to come about before we get to the deadline tomorrow? So, of course, I got the ticker up right now on my Twitter. If anything goes down, we'll definitely keep you abreast, but it's going to be interesting. I will say I did go to the game, and we'll talk about Braves a little later on here in the show next segment, because I went to Friday's game, and I tell you what, from an offensive standpoint, I think this team is okay. With the addition of Thomas, you do have another bat in there, as you heard Grant said, now that you've got a guy, he can play anywhere out there in the outfield, and again, it just kind of adds another bat for you. Offensively, I think this team may be okay. I don't think you may see anything else happen. You've got Ronald Acuna coming around. He's gone long a couple of times now since his return. And how about Matt Olson? Three home runs in as many days. Just going yard like it's nothing. Like another day in the office for Matt Olson. So I think we're going to be okay. It's the pitching. Are we going to get a quality starting pitcher to add to this rotation that can help this team maintain or even increase where they're at as far as the division goes, get into the postseason, and make a real run at a World Series championship? We shall see. And again, we'll keep you up to date because I got the Twitter ticker up and keeping my eyes on everything. So we'll see. And again, the other ticking clock that we're watching is what's going on with Bijan Robinson. Now look, great for me. Great experience once again out there at Falcons training camp. I don't think there's absolutely anything to worry about in regards to Bijan Robinson signing a deal. It's going to get done. It's just a matter of when. And what kind of concern level do you have as far as how much longer it lasts from the standpoint of him being able to be out there with the team and getting the necessary reps? Because according to reports out of camp yesterday, pads will go on tomorrow. Now, for me, my liking, I don't want to see my star running back going too many days without being out there with the pads on. I know some people may say, but again, for me, it's all about the reps. And you can tell Bijan wants to be out there and wants to get the reps. So if it's me, I want to see him get out there much sooner than later, now that the pads again are getting ready to come on and this team's getting ready to really go to work. So I've got my notes. I took a lot of notes while I was out there this week, and we're going to talk about it throughout the night here. But that was obviously kind of the outside of the Tua Tagovailoa and Michael Penix Jr. situation, as far as especially, you know, on that Wednesday when we found out that Michael Penix Jr. said his doctor said it'd be at least another 4 weeks. Obviously, once we kind of got past that, the very next big thing was the fact that Bijan Robinson not suiting up. We're calling it a sit-in because he's out there.

0: He's with the guys. He's dapping everybody up. He's right in the mix of the huddles. He's with the running back groups when they go into 7-on-7s and an 11-on-11 team drills. He's right there in the mix. So it's not about him not being there. He's there. It's just a matter of them coming to terms on a new deal. And listen, a lot of the talking heads, your national talking heads, they're of the belief that this has come down to him and Jahmyr Gibbs in Detroit, who is also trying to get a new contract. You know, all these talking heads, they're of the mindset that now it's kind of a waiting game. They're trying to see who's going to go first. I saw a very interesting post today, and I'm going to have to see if I can find it because they brought up a good point. I don't know how likely of a scenario this could be. But they were basically like, the kicker would be, if you're Bijan, come to terms with an agreement on a deal first before Jahmyr, but have a kicker that should Jahmyr sign his afterwards and it's more, then Bijan gets at least $1 million more. And I was like, I don't know how that works, because what if it's drastically more than what they give Bijan? Now, if you're the Falcons, you're like, nah, I don't know.
1: I was going to say, isn't that what the Nick Saban deal was in college, where it was just like his deal was just, I always have to be the highest paid coach?
0: Yes, and we saw that recently, too.
1: Did Kirby get that deal
0: recently?
1: Was
0: that Kirby?
1: It might have been.
0: Was it Kirby? I was going to say, because I feel like we just saw that recently where, someone got the deal, so then.
1: So that they, just
0: yeah,
1: means
0: but
1: someone
0: I think
1: else
0: it, gets, yeah, because yeah. I think it was Kirby because of Kurt Cignetti. I think Kirk Cignetti got his deal, his new deal, and then Kirby got a new deal after that. So I thought that was interesting, and that was a good way to look at it. I think the problem with that, though, would be if it's a drastic difference in what the Falcons offer Bijan and come to an agreement on.
1: Right.
0: If Jahmyr is, another, I don't know, say $5 million more, are the Falcons going to want to go that high? Not that it would, I don't think it'd be that drastic between the two, but I'm just saying, that could be the hesitation on the Falcons' part. Do they want to put themselves in a situation where they end up paying more than they wanted to pay? So thought that was interesting. But again, that's the other thing we're keeping an eye on here as week two of training camp will get underway tomorrow. And as I said, pads reportedly will be on. That was the words coming out of training camp yesterday. And again, going back to Michael Penix Jr. and Tua Tagovailoa, listen, guys, it's at this point now, and I know Tua, he had the back tightness. He did slightly get a little more action in regards to an 11-on-11s than Michael Penix Jr. Michael Penix Jr. isn't doing anything 11-on-11. Tua on Friday, he was in 11-on-11, but it wasn't full speed. Jack Strand still been getting everything that's kind of full speed when it comes to 11-on-11. Jack Strand and who's the kid? Cooper Rush. Tua got in on some 11-on-11s, but it was kind of simulated. It was like they just jogged through the scenarios, the plays.
1: Right.
0: It wasn't a full speed thing. That leads me to believe that should he be out there in these pads this week and he's full go, guys, you can go ahead and chalk it up that 9 times out of 10, it's gonna be Tua Tagovailoa starting up under center week one. I don't have a problem with that. Dom, you and I, we've discussed this over and over the last few times that I've been in here that, listen, if Tua even sniffs the performance he had in 2023, which was a Pro Bowl season, he can lead his team to the playoffs.
1: Yeah, listen, I mean, like, you have the talent that's there on the team. You've invested a lot of high draft value. You've paid a lot of guys. So if Tua can be any semblance of that guy that he was 2 years ago, as opposed to, the last 2 years, I think that bodes well for the offense. Like you said, I just think that you have to more so accept that that's the reality of the situation more than anything right now. And that you just kind of have to prepare for that, because with all of the news and for as much as, they kind of made it, make it seem like Penix was going to be ready to go earlier. We get the news that he's not even realistically going to be cleared for 11-on-11s for another month. So there's no chance he's going to be starting week one.
0: No.
1: If he's not going to be ready until, what, a month from now, that would be, what, September?
0: Yeah.

0: So beginning of September?
1: Yeah.
0: If he's just getting cleared for 11-11 on then, he's not going to be ready to start
1: week
0: one.
1: And that also lets you, I mean, because again, that takes you, he doesn't get anything going on in the preseason. Like, it's just going to be, not to say it can't happen, but he is definitely going to be behind the eight ball. 404-726-0929. Were you at camp this week? What did you think? And then what are your thoughts on everything that's going on? The other big news over the weekend, we learned about this yesterday. Falcons and Matthew Bergeron agreed to a four-year, $96 million extension. According to reports, $60 million guaranteed. So they're locking up, guys. They're locking up the core of the guys that have been drafted within the last, what is that? I guess that's 3-4 years.
0: Yeah, Drake got his
1: deal. Yeah, Drake's got his deal. Kyle's got his deal. Now Bergeron has his deal. And again, Bijan's deal is going to get done. But if the talking heads are right, and this is kind of a no, you go first thing between him and Jahmyr Gibbs. That's all it's kind of it's boiling down to. I would like to think that they're going to try with them getting into pads next week and tomorrow. I would like to think that Bijan and his team are going to try to get something done soon, like very soon. So I don't think you don't have anything to worry about. Defense saw some good things defensively. We'll talk about here in just a little while as well. Cash Jones. Probably, and you've probably heard several people here on this station say it, he's kind of been the one rookie or UDFA that really has been catching people's eyes. He is a playmaker. And I firmly believe if he does not make the Falcons 53-man roster, for whatever reason, he's going to get picked up. But I think he's got a very good chance to make this team. So 404-726-0929, were you at camp? If you weren't at camp, if you've just been keeping up with the news, what do you think of what we've been seeing from our Falcons so far? Again, the two big things, Michael Penix Jr. and Tua Tagovailoa, the battle, the competition, it's not there, as we know, and it's likely not going to be there because of, again, Michael Penix Jr. stating that his doctors told him at least another 4 weeks before he gets, clearance. So we'll see what happens there. But again, overall, I've got a little excitement in me about this team. I think they're going to be okay. Again, I just feel like Tua, even if he's to start, if he gets the job, we just need him to go back to 2023. Dial it back a little bit to then. And rock out, because the position, the skills players that you have offensively, man, we've got a super talented offense. So we're going to go to break. Teddy and Kennesaw, hold tight for me. As soon as we get back, we're coming straight to you. 404-726-0929. You want to chime in on these Falcons, you're more than welcome to do so. 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

0: 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I told myself, you can suck up the pain for another mile and a half, and you will be a Marine. Not many people believe that I could do it. I don't know where I got the energy from. I don't know where the pain went to. But all I know is that I had what it took. I am a United States Marine.
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0: Time. You are live. And man, yep, tick, tick, tick. We've been talking about the Falcons. Bijan Robinson, we're waiting on that message. Bijan Robinson and Falcons agree too. Yes, thank you. Suit up. Let's go. And then, of course, we're waiting to see if AA is going to make any other moves before this trade deadline. But we've been talking Falcons in training camp. So got Teddy in Kennesaw. Thank you for patiently waiting, as well as Michael and Conyers. But Teddy, we'll start with you. Welcome into the latest on the game. Teddy, what do you think, man? What about our Falcons here?
1: Hey, what's up, brother? Me and my brothers were hanging around, and we want to place bets before the season starts. And we all came to the conclusion that the best bet that we could place is right now. Kevin Stefanski, the odds of coaches of the year is like plus 1900, brother. And we're all placing that bet tonight because he's going to win coach of the year next year, brother. Like, we're going to go to the playoffs. We're going to go to the playoffs, and we're taking that bet. Plus 1900. Like, what? We're going to the playoffs, brother.
0: Hey, Teddy, I appreciate the call. And you know what? I'll be honest with you. I think that's a very good bet. I didn't even look at the futures bets on Coach of the Year. But Teddy's right. If this team gets to the playoffs, Stefanski should be very much in the conversation for Coach of the Year, right? I mean, I would think you'd probably be having to look at a team that would probably have to have at least probably 10 or more wins. I'll say that. You know, I think if you're squeaking in at 8-9, 9-8, yeah, that might not get it done. But I tell you what, if you get in there and you've got 10 or more wins, heck yeah. Kevin Stefanski, Coach of the Year. Now you got me, Teddy. Now I'm about to go on my app that I use because, you know, it's not legal here in Georgia. And I might make that bet. All right, Michael and Conyers holding me down on the east side. Welcome into the latest on the game. What do you think about our Falcons, Michael?
2: I think your previous caller should save his money, and you might want to take a look. I would love for us to go to the playoffs. I think we need a winning season first. So

0: Let me understand this. You and him are going to place a bet on a team that right now does not have a healthy starting quarterback. What you're saying, what if...
1: Well, hear me out. Hear me out.
0: No, wait. Well, hear me out.
1: Go ahead.
0: What if Tua does go back to his 2023? That's a big if.
1: Yeah.
0: What if he gets hurt? Who's our third string quarterback? I don't even know his name at the moment.
1: It's sixth string.
0: Tua's not going through the 11-on-11s at full speed. He's building up no rapport with his receivers. He's building up no rapport with his center. If Tua gets hurt, which is very possible, we have an unknown quarterback. We're right back to the place where we were. What is this, our seventh, eighth quarterback in the last couple of years? Some years, too. I think y'all should save your money. Let's get a couple of wins under our belt. Let's see if Tua can actually lead this team. And I've been a longtime Falcons fan, so I've suffered a lot.
1: Mm-hmm.
0: And again, I think we should kind of temper our enthusiasm here until we get a healthy quarterback. Right now, we have two quarterbacks. One is not going to be available probably till October. He's not going to be cleared to even go on the field till September. And the other one has back problems. He's not even able to get out and run the offense. So I think y'all might want to save your money for a little bit.
1: Well, Michael, appreciate the call. And listen, man, there's nothing wrong with a little optimism on that. Here, because hear me out. First of all, I'm a scared bettor. I don't place big money. So if Kevin Stefanski is plus 1,900 to win Coach of the Year.
2: Yeah, it might as well.
1: I put 10 bucks on that. That brings me what? 190, right?
2: Something like that, yeah.
1: Yeah, so I'm a scared bettor, so that's a good bet for me.
2: That's a good bet for you. That's a good bet for you.
1: But no, he's right. Very valid points in the regard of our quarterbacks have got to prove to us whoever gets the starting job, which right now I'm of the mindset that it's going to be Tua. It's just hard to imagine it being Michael Penix Jr. with him yet to be cleared for 11-on-11, you know, full activity. To his point about Tua, back tightness. To my knowledge, this is the first time that I've ever heard of him dealing with this. I could be wrong, but I've never heard of this in his career. And listen, it happens. It happens to any and everybody. So I don't think it's as big of an issue as some may feel it could be. Like, you're going to take your time with him because you don't want to make something that's slight now worse by trying to go full speed too soon. So I fully am of the mindset that Tua is going to be fine. Listen, it's the NFL. You're going to take your chances of whether or not someone gets hurt. If Tua gets hurt, by then Michael Penix Jr. is ready. Right? And God forbid, unless it's week one. But we're not even going to talk about the injury. We're not even going to forecast that. We're going to forecast that Tua's going to be able to come in and he's going to be able to have I know Mitch Evans last week was like, I don't know about your manageable quarterback thing. I think it needs to be more than average play.
2: Yeah.
1: But I do still believe with average play and the weapons we have around an average play quarterback or slightly above average quarterback, this team is positioned to win a lot of games. And right now, the way things are looking in our division, when you look around our division, and we'll talk about this a little later in the show, guys are starting to end up on some end-of-the-season injury list within our division. And these aren't guys that you ain't heard of or aren't going to be important for some of these divisions. So if we stay healthy, I'm telling you, that plus 1,900 that Teddy's talking about on Kevin Stefanski Coach of the Year, all I'm saying is if you got $10 that you would likely throw away at a fast food joint, drop it in on them. You never know. Thank me and Dom later. All right, so 4-4-7-2-6-0-9.
2: I just love the duality of man in those two calls. First one, brother, it's not even a question. We're going to the playoffs.
1: Right.
2: And the next one, hey, dog, save your money.
1: So 4-4-7-2-6-0-9-2-9, you're more than welcome to jump in. Let's get into some Braves talk real quick. Great weekend for them. They sweep the Nationals. Of course, they got the win on Thursday, then they followed it up Friday with a 6-2 win. I was actually in attendance for Friday's game. Really good atmosphere. Took my 14-year-old Caleb. He's not the go gung-ho sports one. Usually if I say, Caleb, go to a game of any sort with me, he's like, nah, Dad, I got to get online with my guys. We're doing this, that. And I'm like, come on, man. He went

0: No fuss, no nothing, and had a great time. So, but anyway, great atmosphere. Really good outing or day, I should say. Really great weekend, as I mentioned, for Matt Olson. 3 home runs in 3 days. That game in particular, he was 2-for-4 with a solo shot. Money Harris, we were sitting just to the, well, if you're facing the Chop House, it'd be to the right. So we were sitting just to the right of the Chop House. And man, that thing, I mean, the way it shot in there, Dom, it was like, whoo, but great win for them Friday, 6-2 your final. Bryce Elder allowed just 1 earned run. So if we can get this Bryce Elder, because I think his last outing was pretty solid as well. I got to go back and double check. But if we can get this kind of consistency from Bryce Elder, then again, Double A adds at least 1 more arm. Braves are going to be all right. I think we'll be fine. Saturday, they get the win 8-3. Ronald Acuna Jr., he has a solo shot. And then again, Matt Olson had another one. And then again, today, they get the win, as you heard, 4-2. And once again, Matt Olson, another solo home run. Yes, he goes yard as well. So I think the Braves offensively, as I mentioned, is starting to come around a little bit. Not as great in these in this series. I think 33-for-124 at the plate offensively combined. But Friday and Saturday, Friday they're 12-for-34 combined at the plate. Saturday they're 10-for-34 combined at the plate. So the offense is starting to get back to what we were accustomed to seeing early on when the season got started, and we weren't sure how things were going to look as we dealt with injuries. And again, we mentioned the trade. They acquired outfielder Lane Thomas, as well as a minor league left-hand pitcher in Bailey Falter. That was a trade with the Royals. Ronaldo Lopez, unfortunately, placed on a 15-day IL, left knee inflammation. The story for Martin Perez, did you hear that? Where he was like, he thought he was going to get traded when he started hearing everyone yell his name. He actually went to go use the restroom. It was like everyone's calling his name. And he was like, oh, dang, I'm out of here. So, no, you're not out of here. You're out there. Go. So, but anyway, according to Mark Bowman, I think Grant touched on this as well. Walt Weiss says Lopez's MRI showed no structural damage and expects a minimal stay on the 15-day IL. So he could be eligible to return as early as August 15th. So we'll see. And then again, Double A, trade deadline, 6 p.m. tomorrow. What is he going to do, if anything else? Got another caller, Joan. Joan, welcome to the latest on the game. How are you? Hope you're enjoying this Sunday going into the evening. What are your thoughts on, I guess you're calling about our Falcons.
1: Yes. But my question is a little bit, with the Falcons, but it's a little bit a coaching question almost.
0: Mm-hmm.
1: I want to know when the Falcons are having a hard time or a player is just not performing as he should be, what is the best coaching advice that you can give someone for when their game is off or their personal life is off or finances or whatever? What's the best coaching aspect that you can give? I'm asking that because I listen to your show all the time, big fan, and I'm trying to figure out this for myself because I'm going through a lot right now. I'm about to lose my home, and I'm trying to figure out maybe there's a gameplay that I'm missing.
0: Thank you for the call, Joan, and sorry to hear that. I pray everything works out for you. I would, life situations for these players, I mean, listen, it happens. It's a reality. We have guys on a regular basis throughout every professional sport, guys and gals. I don't want to leave the ladies out who, yes, they have these personal issues. So I think for coaches, the best thing they can do is just have the one-on-one conversations with them and provide them, it's their job to also provide them with the resources that they have access to help these young athletes, get through whatever their situations is. So whether it's on the field or something personal, there are systems in place. So for you, John, I would just say, again, just tap into, whatever resources out there, pray everything works out for you. But I'd imagine that with Stefanski and crew, whatever the players are dealing with, they've got some systems. Stefanski comes off just from listening to him as someone that I think we can feel confident in when it comes down to his leadership with this team. It just, It just come. It's just a vibe. I don't know how to explain it, but if you listen to them, just go on YouTube, go to the Falcons and just listen to them. The vibe is there, man. All right, we got to catch a break. When we get back to the Falcons and more camp notes, there's a president, and then there's a president. Tell you what I'm talking about when we get back. It's the latest on the game, Sports Radio 92.9 The Game, available everywhere on the Odyssey app.
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19: I got to talk. I got to tell what I feel. I got to talk about my life as I see it.

The latest on the game, live in the Kia Studios, Damian Dede Lewis. That would be me. Dom Shirosky holding me down on the other side of the glass. Make sure you give us a follow. You can chat with us there at 929 The Game on all your social outlets. I'm at DD Lewis for real, and at Dom, you are live. That's Dom, the letter U, the letter R, live. Been talking Falcons, been talking Braves. Of course, the deadline, MLB trade deadline, that is tomorrow, 6 p.m. Alex Anthopoulos already making

0: one move, bringing in Lane Thomas and minor leaguer left-hand pitcher Bailey Falter. Will he have another up his sleeve before the deadline? Again, based on what I've seen from the Braves, who are now, what is it now, Dom? I just had it up there. They're 12-5 since the All-Star break. They're 67-45, so they're now 22 games above 500, and they've got an 8-game lead above the Phillies in the division. So I think they're in a good space. Offensively, that is. Pitching-wise, I think we still got to get a starter pitcher. So we'll see if he pulls anything up out of his sleeve. And talking Falcons, and we're going to get back into our Falcons conversation. A tease before the break. There's presidents, and then there's a president. And I'm talking about Matt Ryan. 404-726-0929. You're more than welcome to chime in, especially if you had a chance to go out to Flowery Branch for training camp on yesterday, or if you're a season ticket holder, you made it out there Friday and let us know what your thoughts are. But was out there all 3 days, Wednesday, Thursday, Friday this past week. We'll be back out there tomorrow with Dukes and Bell. And a lot of notes, a lot of things to take away. So many things that, you know, I'm kind of paying attention to from who's on the other edge opposite Jalen Walker. Now that we know James Pierce Jr., while he's there, we don't know what's going on with the NFL and, you know, if there's going to be a suspension that comes before the year, you know, the season gets started, things of that nature. So, you know, who are they rotating at edge? Interior defensive linemen. And this is all stuff we're going to get into again throughout the show. But what else? You know, rookies. Who's standing out among the rookies? You know, Avion Terrell, obviously, who's been getting a lot of run with the twos on defense. Cash Jones has been looking well. He's kind of caught a little bit of everybody's eye. But Matt Ryan as president, and I'm not saying there's no other presidents out there that do what he does. I don't know. I don't go to other training camps. I've never seen footage of what I've seen from him. But I think he's the type of president that could be just what this team needs to help us turn the corner and get out of this play. Even if it's not this year, it'll happen. And I say that because one of the things I noticed off the rip, Dom, they're out there going through drills, team drills, and Matt Ryan's standing there. He's got the play card in his hand, and he's locked in, brother. Like, he's got on, you know, shorts, T-shirt, his hat, play card in hand, and he's paying attention to everything. So much to the point where at one point, and I can't remember if this was day one or day two. Might have been day two. They're doing 7-on-7s, I believe it was. And Kyle Pitts drops a pass. Kind of got broken up a little bit, but drops a pass. I don't know how much soon after, but afterwards, I looked to the sideline. Me and Carl were standing side by side. Looked to the side, and guess what? Matt Ryan's over there. Whoop, whoop, whoop. Passes to Kyle Pitts. And Pitts just catching. Whoop, whoop. Like 5-6 in a row. And it just goes to show, and we're going to hear from Kyle Pitts because he was with Andy and Randy Friday. But it just goes to show, like, he is so locked in and in tune what needs to happen. And, guys, he's not far removed from the game. Like, we're talking, what, 3 seasons? 3 years?
1: Yeah, he's only been out of the game for, like, 2-3 seasons.
0: Yeah, so, like, if you got a president like this, if he can't get you on the right track, at least. Here's Kyle Pitts talking about Matt Ryan and his involvement.
2: I feel like it's not much different. Matt's still the same person. Right. Obviously, he's in a different position, right, but he's still curse you out. Uh-huh. He's still, you know, give you different pointers on how to be better, and he just put, you know, like he did before, pull me to the side and, you know, give me pointers on how I can be better, and it's not doing anything more than what I'm, you know, used to doing.
0: Pull you to the side and let you know. And it's very rare. Listen, I'm not saying, again, I don't know all the presidents of football operations for all the teams. I don't know what their expertises are. Things of that nature. I know there are former players that have been in the role. Don't know if there's too many that have been in the role. Again, as we just mentioned, not far removed from the game like a Matt Ryan.

0: But seeing that Dom in person, like seeing him so locked in while they're going through drills, seeing him over to the side, like tossing to Kyle Pitts, like it was just to me, I just was like, just we got something here with Matt Ryan being in charge of this team.
1: It's nice. It's nice when you see someone that high up in the front office and that high up in the ownership or management level kind of have that still on the field connection. It just makes it feel like there's a little bit more of an understanding. It gives you a sense of ease that they'll be able to maybe manage the player relationship aspect of it better. Like there's no one in there. There's no one in the Falcons roster right now, right? There's no one in that locker room right now that is confident enough or would look at Matt Ryan and question him, right? Like no one in that locker room hears something coming from Matt Ryan
0: and say he don't know what he's talking about.
1: Exactly.
0: Right.
1: Exactly. So
0: especially with the success he's had with that he had with the franchise.
1: Yes, especially with the franchise. So it brings another level of authenticity to it. It brings a level of urgency, I think, as well, because Matt has, like you said, is only 2 or 3 years away from playing himself, so that competitive fire you would assume is still there. So there's a lot of benefits to having Matt Ryan on the sideline.
0: Very much so. And to see it, like I said, see it happening, I love it. Defensively, as I said, going through some of my notes, man, I had, this, you know, the first couple of seasons I've gone out there, I just kind of wanted to, you know, make sure I was following the rules. What are we supposed to do? What am I doing? And make sure I'm with my hosts, because the first year was Steak, and then last year and this year it's been with Carl and Mike. But I'm just, you know, those 2 years I was trying to make sure I was just on top of doing my job. You know, watching, but just making sure I was on top of doing my job. This year I actually, you know, just started taking some notes. So obviously the other big thing that we've got going on is we don't know what's happening with James Pierce Jr. in regards to if the league hands down a punishment on him, when is that going to happen? When it comes to him and reps, he's been getting reps mostly down with the twos. I want to say day one, he was mostly with the threes, a little bit with the twos. As the week progressed, it ramped up more with the twos, but he's not getting reps with the ones. And doesn't mean that if the season were to start tomorrow, I honestly believe he'd start. But I think what the Falcons are doing are positioning themselves to where we're going to make sure he's getting the reps because he needs them and we need him. But should the league say day before, 2 days before season starts, here's the penalty, he's out for whatever, they've positioned themselves to where, and I'll tell you the guys, Samson Ebukam, Cameron Thomas, and Aziz Ojulari. Those are the three guys that I saw getting a lot of reps with the ones. Mm-hmm. They're positioning themselves to be able to pivot very quickly without any concern of if any of these other guys can step in.
1: And fill in the role.
0: Also, sort depending on what the formation was, you would see Brandon Dorlus slide out. And whatnot. So they're getting themselves ready. Like he's getting reps, but they're as of now, he hadn't been getting any with the ones. So we'll see if any of that changes next week. But if it doesn't change next week and he's still kind of majority getting reps with twos and threes, then that leads me to believe that they're just preparing themselves to have him ready, but have themselves ready in the event the league comes in and says, no, it's not happening. Mm-hmm. He's suspended for X amount of games. And rightfully so. Like, and that's how you know you've got people, they're thinking ahead. They've got, you know, they've got this. They know what they're doing with that. So with that being said, start seeing more of Braylon Trice. Remember, he's a guy I personally, and we talked about this a few weeks ago, Dom, he's a guy I've been high on. A lot of people around here at the station were high on when he got drafted, but unfortunately for him, injuries have sidelined him before. He hasn't even taken a professional snap yet. Well, he's been looking good, and they started ramping him up more, and he was getting a lot more reps with the twos. I don't know what they did Saturday again because I wasn't out there yesterday. I don't know if he got a chance to go with the ones at all. But he's someone I've been high on, and it was funny. Mike and I, so

0: on Friday.
1: Hey, man, Duke's about. Hell, we're live at Falcons Camp catching up with Braylon Trice, bro. We talk about you every other week, man. How you feeling?
2: I feel great right now. Out there doing my thing, you know, I'm feeling healthy, I'm moving, feeling smooth.
1: We were so excited about you a couple years back. Obviously, that first injury, you know, preseason, it's got to be tough to keep your heart and your head in it. But, man, how are we going to see you out there this year? Everybody wants to know because we know you can bring some heat.
2: Yeah, I'm going to be out there for sure. I mean, a lot of people say it's tough, and I understand that, but, like, it's been so, you know, so good to get back into it and get right back around with the guys and work out here. And right now I just feel 120% back to my original form. You know, I'm out there and I'm feeling great moving around.
1: What do you think about the new regime, man?
2: I love it. All the coaches are great, man. Stefanski's a great coach. We got a lot of leadership in here, a lot of leadership quality around the team too. And I feel like, you know, this staff right now has brought our team together a lot, and we're bonding a lot. We're creating a lot of team chemistry, and I think that's going to take us a long way.
1: And it seems like for you, there's competition almost at every spot. You know, a losing Caden Ellis. Seems like there's a great opportunity for you to make an impact.
2: I mean, that speaks for itself, man. That's, you know, that's the best part about football is competition. You know, it drives us each to be better every single day. You know, if we're out there, iron sharpens iron, like they say, and, you know, if you don't have that, then you're not working.
1: Right, and what have they told you? What do they expect you to do?
2: Right now, just be my best version of myself, you know, find my role, get in there, get some work, and that's all I can focus on right now.
1: Right, man. Best of luck, bro. We're all hoping for you. Get out there.
2: I appreciate you guys.
0: All right, man. That was Braylon Trice. Mike Bell catching up with him after Friday's practice. And he looked good the few times that he was catching. Like I said, he got a lot of reps with the twos. It ramped up for him, like I want to say, in day two where he was getting reps with the twos. So we'll see if he starts getting some run with the ones at all. Interior defense looking good out there. I know that's the big question because, again, this Falcons defense ranked 24th in stopping the run last year. That's the one area we have to improve. If we can maintain what we did everywhere else, I think we're all in the mindset that we've got a great secondary. If the sack production stays anywhere near where it was last year and we can move that run stop from 24th to, let's say, anywhere between, I don't know, 10 and 15. His defense, Brick, he's, you know, and thoughts and prayers to old Brick and his family. Obviously, we learned of the passing of his wife as she dealt with cancer. But I think this defense is going to be in a really good spot. Offensively, man, we just need to find out who QB1 is. If it's Tua, which I think it's going to be, the skills around him, there's no reason this offense should not explode this year. All right, when we get back, news and notes from around the leagues. Not one league, not two leagues, all the leagues. It's coming up. Latest on the game, Sports Radio 92.9 The Game.
3: Hey, it's Chris Thomas Turtle. 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All the latest, 6 to 10, 92.9 The Game.
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2: It is not hard to destroy a college. Last season, the podcast Campus Files brought you stories of fraternity drug rings, stolen body parts, campus cults, and more.
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0: Myth. They want your insurance information so they can bill for unnecessary visits and treatments that you may never receive. All of this adds up to higher insurance premiums for all of us. Insurance fraud is something you don't want to be involved in. There are ways you can protect yourself. If you're involved in an accident, talk to your insurance company first. 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
1: There's always a moment of truth where I say, look, it's either put up or shut up. And it was time to put up. I had crossed that thin line. It was 100 plus degrees. We were hot. We were on fire. We were yelling our hearts out. You can feel the intensity rising. Even in our tiredness, even in our weakness, even in our pain, we continue to push. I told myself, you can suck up the pain for another mile and a half, and you will be a Marine. Not many people believe that I could do it. I don't know where I got the energy from. I don't know where the pain went to. But all I know is that I had what it took. I am a United States Marine.
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He is at Dom U R Live. That's Dom, the letter U, the letter R, Live. Welcome back into the show. News and notes from around the league. We're about to get into that coming up a little later on. Balls, Bars, and Mars. Wait till I tell you about my Spider-Man Brand New Day experience. Man, took me a long time to... Well, anyway, news and notes from around the league. Want to start in the NFL. First up, so we kicked the show off talking about our quarterback situation and just news and notes from Falcons training camp, things that I observed, and we talked about Tua, and we had a caller say, you got